0: Bears are probably still the team that I trust the most. They've had, they don't have as much roster turnover as a lot of these other teams. And that you look at that Bears offense, yeah, they end up trading DJ Moore to the Bills, but that's because they could afford to do it. Luther Burden looked the part last year. Roma Dunze, I think he's shown how good he can be. And Colston Loveland completely took that job from Cole Kmet as the year went on. So between those guys, and they feel really good about DeAndre Swift and Kyle Manungai, and Caleb Williams took a step forward with Coach Ben Johnson coming over there. So I think that Chicago is probably still the team for me at the top of that division. Like you said, Green Bay, I really don't trust Green Bay. It's been a while since I've trusted Green Bay. I've gotten into arguments with people about Jordan Love multiple times. I don't know where he ranks when you talk about the top quarterbacks in the league, but he, for me, is probably on the bottom end of like the tier two quarterbacks, maybe in the middle of tier two quarterbacks. But I don't love Jordan Love. I don't hate Jordan Love. He's just okay. He's okay to me. And obviously Micah Parsons working his way back. That defense wasn't the same once he went down. I do have questions about the Packers, and it felt like maybe LaFleur was on his way out. They end up keeping him around. So I don't know. I'm unsure about them. Detroit, we'll see. They finally are able to kind of completely give the keys to Jahmyr Gibbs. And I've been saying for a while, Jahmyr Gibbs is a workhorse back. The more he touches the ball, the better it is for them. But I still just wonder how far Detroit can really go. I think their defense continues to kind of moonwalk. It's not getting any better. And Jared Goff, to me, he's a solid quarterback, but he's still a quarterback that everything has to go perfect for. It has to be blocked perfectly. You have to be able to use play action, and guys have to win in their routes quickly, because if not, he can't improvise. He can't. He's not a two-play quarterback. He's one of the few starting quarterbacks in the NFL that's not a two-play quarterback. So those types of guys are fading out in the league. And then lastly, Minnesota. I'm not out on Minnesota. I think last year, I've really put a lot of last year on J.J. McCarthy and the bad quarterback play. I think Kyler Murray is obviously a step up from that. But even Kyler's got to prove that, you know, he can play winning football and he can be healthy and dependable throughout the year. Kevin O'Connell is a quarterback-friendly coach, but even he couldn't get the most out of J.J. McCarthy last year. Now it's got people wondering how good Justin Jefferson is. I have no doubts about Justin Jefferson at all. One thing about Minnesota, they've got plenty of people to get the ball to. For them, and their defense took a huge step forward last year. To me, it's just how healthy can Kyler Murray be? Can Kyler Murray be healthy enough to get them back to the playoffs? And then will they have a sustainable enough run game this year? I have questions about those two things with them.
1: Cordell, they get average quarterback play, maybe even slightly below average quarterback play. I think they're a playoff team. They would have been a playoff team last year if they got that. But the quarterback play was just so putrid, and they still finished with a winning record. I think Kevin O'Connell certainly deserves a lot of credit as a head coach. But the Bears getting back to them, the Commanders and the Patriots, they're all under the microscope for me, because there's no bigger advantage in the NFL than having a quarterback on a rookie contract playing at a high level. And when you look at Caleb Williams, you look at Jaden Daniels, you look at Drake May, this is their final year where they're probably going to be playing under their rookie deal, because this is each of their third seasons. And after 3 years, that is when you are eligible to negotiate a contract extension. So I always view teams that are in that position, you should be aggressive, man, because the calculus in terms of roster building changes dramatically when you pay your quarterback. And all three of them, I believe, are going to get over $60 million per year. And a lot of people get up in arms when it comes to quarterback contracts. And I always use this line: it's not who's best, it's who's next. And all three of those quarterbacks have had varying degrees of success, but you know, all of them have, you know, made the playoffs. And some, like, they're all going to get theirs. But I'm just looking at their teams now. And I know that the NFL trade deadline, it's not like MLB, it's not like NBA, but it has gotten more active in recent years. I just wonder if any of those three makes a big swing, whether it's before the deadline, maybe during training camp, before the season starts. I'm really looking at those teams very closely this season.
0: Yeah, I mean, you should be. I mean, Chicago's coming off a year where they bounce back. And one thing, I look at all these teams, and you're right. When you get these rookie quarterbacks that are that hit, you know, that look like they can be premier quarterbacks in this league, you have to take advantage of them when they're cheap. And I look at the Bears and what the Bears did last year. You know what they did? They went out there and invested heavily into their offensive line because rookie year Caleb Williams is out there running for his life, just throwing the ball wherever, holding on to the ball forever. I mean, he had his own struggles of he had some traits coming out of USC to where he could hold the ball a little too long and look to do too much in the pocket, but he didn't have the offensive line to do some of that his rookie year. They got him a solidified O-line going into year two, and you saw it not just with what he was able to do as a passer, but look at what the Bears were able to do in the running game as well. So they allowed that to be more of a balanced offense to help out their young quarterback, Drake May. What do? They go and get him a premier wide receiver, not just last year going to get him a Stephon Diggs who came out there and was great for them, but even this year they go and get A.J. Brown. And look, I'm not the biggest A.J. Brown guy, but I'm not going to sit here and act like A.J. Brown isn't like a number one receiver in the NFL. He is. So they go out and get Drake May that as Stephon Diggs leaves the building. He still has a pretty good defense on the other side, still has a pretty solid offensive line. Like, I like what the Patriots have done around Drake May. Now, I don't think that the Patriots are going to get back to the Super Bowl this year. Drake May didn't look great in the postseason last year, so he's got some questions to answer himself going forward. But in terms of what's put around him, it looks pretty good out there. And Travion Henderson had a pretty good rookie year as a running back. If only his head coach actually treated him like a starting running back and gave him those opportunities, who knows where they'd be. And then with the Commanders, I mean, this is a pivotal year for Dan Quinn, for that front office. They probably have done the worst job out of the three in terms of building around the quarterback. Terry McLaurin is great. I love Terry McLaurin, bona fide wide receiver one. But you just lost Deebo Samuel to the Niners. They need another receiver bad. You can't go out there depending on these young guys like Antonio Williams. They could hit, but you need some a more sure things. You have Stephon Diggs still out there. And I know he has some off-the-field concerns, but Stephon Diggs walks in and immediately elevates that receiving core out there. Keenan Allen still on the streets. He could still serve as a possession receiver, especially on a year where they move on from Zach Ertz, who was kind of their possession catcher. In that offense, they go get Chig Okonkwo from the Titans. I'm skeptical on that. A lot of people are higher on Chig than I am. We'll see. But in terms of building around Jaden Daniels, the Commanders have done the worst out of those three teams. I still have questions about the run game. Bill's great, but he's a seventh-round running back. Jaden has had to lead that team in rushing. Like, and look how it's impacted him. He dealt with a lot of injuries last year. So I'd like to see the Commanders make more of an effort. At least this year, they don't have Terry McLaurin holding out during training camp because that was an absolute disaster and failure by that front office last year. They should have gotten that deal done when they had the chance. I think that Terry being there for the full camp this year will help. But the Commanders, they invested in that defense. We'll see if it pays off. I'm skeptical, and they have a very, very tough schedule this year. So I do think it'll be an uphill battle for them.
1: You mentioned Terry McLaurin holding out last year. Well, Jahmyr Gibbs, he continues to hold in this year. He sat out of fifth straight practice. Obviously, he is eligible for a contract, having played three seasons. And Cordell, I am always weary of paying running backs big time money just because, look, there is a special group of running backs that I think are worthy of getting that big contract. But in a salary cap league, you kind of got to consider where can you go cheap. And running backs maybe is that position when you look at value compared to the rest of the position groups. in football, but Gibbs is a special talent, and I think Gibbs absolutely deserves to get paid. And last year, rushed for over 1,200 yards. He had 13 touchdowns, but the big thing with Gibbs is he can catch the football. He had 77 catches for 616 yards, 5 touchdowns, and you just 4 running backs. Saquon Barkley, he makes the most APY at $20.6 million. Christian McCaffrey's at $19 million. Devon Achan, $16 million. And then Derrick Henry comes in at $15 million. I'm sure Jahmyr Gibbs is going to push to at least get close to Saquon, if not surpass Saquon Barkley. Do you expect something to get done for Gibbs?
0: I do. I mean, he is the straw that stirs the drink in that offense. Amara St. Brown is great, and he does a lot in that offense. But make no mistake about it, what the Lions want to do is start with the run game. Because, again, like I said before, Jared Goff depends on it. He needs the run game to be a part of the game plan, because if not, he's not going to be able to be at his best. They can't run that play action if they can't establish the run. And Jahmyr Gibbs is the ultimate dual threat running back. Like you said, he's a great rusher, but he's also a great threat out of the backfield as a pass catcher as well. So I'd be highly surprised if the Lions don't get a deal done with him. I'm sure their offense looks drastically different with him not on the field. And you don't have David Montgomery that's just sitting there ready to take on those carries like you have had in the past. So I do think there's going to be an emphasis to get this deal done with Gibbs, because he's just that important to what they do, not just offensively, but as a team. He's a top three player on that roster.
1: Oh, without question, without question. Later on in the hour, around 8:40, we're going to get back into MLB, give you some score updates for games in progress, and also take a look at the National League MVP race. But coming up next, we're going to keep the NFL talk rolling and take a look at the Rams. Myles Garrett, he was held out of practice for a third straight day with lower body soreness. Is there any concern there? Also, Aaron Donald, is he actually going to come out of retirement to try to win another championship with the Rams? We'll give you our thoughts next. This is BetMGM Tonight. Tim Barbalay's Cordell Woodland filling in for Brad Evans and Pat Boyle on the Westwood One Radio Network.
2: Bears QB Caleb Williams is generating a ton of hype. Coach Ben Johnson, are you worried?
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1: Tim Barbalay's Cordell Woodland filling in for Brad Evans and Pat Boyle. This is BetMGM Tonight. And the Rams, their season came to an end in Seattle last year in the NFC Championship game. They lost 31-27. Sam Darnold carved them up. He threw for 346 yards. So what did the Rams do? Well, they traded for Trent McDuffie. They added Jalen Watson to help out their secondary, but they also brought in a stud to rush the passer. And it was full F them picks mode for Les Snead. Myles Garrett, they ended up acquiring him from the Browns. But Myles Garrett, he was held out of practice for a third straight day today with lower body soreness. Sean McVay said they're just being smart, not overly concerned. And Cordell, at this point, the calendar is your friend. You have a little more than a month until you open up the season if you're the Rams. And with a guy as important as Myles Garrett, all he did was just set the sack record last year. You want him to be as close, if not 100% healthy, heading into the year. And it's not like this is a young buck. Like, this is a guy that's 30. Like, he doesn't need every single training camp rep that he can get. I'm not concerned much at all with this injury.
2: Yeah, I'm right there with you. I mean, it's August 3rd, and every coach in the league will tell you they don't have to play games for a little over a month. So, like you said, time is on their side. This is the time of year where every coach is going to err on the side of caution when one of their top players is dealing with anything right now. And in the case of the Rams, I mean, a lot of what happens this season probably hinges on Myles Garrett. And look, the Rams were favorites to win it all before they landed Myles Garrett. So, I mean, they're still a really good team without him, but without him, they're also without Jared Verse as well. So it changes the dynamic a little bit, but no doubt, like you said, I'm not overly concerned about this. We see these things happen all throughout camp. Rams are going to be careful with Myles Garrett, as they should.
1: They open the season on that Thursday game in what? Australia, because why not at this point? They're opening the season on a Wednesday, Seattle's game for winning the Super Bowl. And then the Rams, they're playing that Thursday game in Australia against the 49ers. But looking at this Rams team as a whole, Cordell, you said it, they are favored to win it all, by far and away the Super Bowl favorites. Is this team good enough to get over the hump at this point? Matthew Stafford, he's coming off a fantastic season in himself, but getting up there in age. And at this point, they're going for it. Like, they made the trade for Myles Garrett. They're trying to woo Aaron Donald out of retirement, and we'll get to him in a second. But right now, without Aaron Donald, is this team good enough to win it all?
2: Without a doubt, without a doubt, they're good enough to win it all. They went into this offseason and they immediately started to address a lot of their concerns. Number one, a lot of their concerns were on the defensive side of the ball, and that's what they went and attacked. They went and got both of the Chiefs corners and Jalen Watson and Trent McDuffie to be their corners before going to add Myles Garrett. So they had already started to kind of solidify their secondary. And then they go out and get the elite of the elite at the pass rusher position. You talked about Matt Stafford. He's coming off an MVP year. He still has Puka Nacua. And yeah, Puka's done some crazy things, it seems like, off the field. He may kind of be a little bit of a head case, but the dude can play football. He can catch passes. And from some of the videos I've seen from training camp, and I get it, it's training camp, but I know what Puka Nacua looks like. And he looks like Puka Nacua out at Rams training camp right now. Kyren Williams, I still think, is a stud. Blake Corum, they've continued to kind of throw him into the mix as well. And, oh, yeah, they've got that guy Davante Adams still out there as well. So, look, the Rams are just loaded on both sides of the ball right now. And I just think that they're a team that, look, that NFC West is very tough. I mean, you've got the defending Super Bowl champs in Seattle out there, and people have kind of you know, shun the Niners a little bit. The Niners haven't gotten a ton of love, and rightfully so. I mean, there are, I would say there are two teams better than the Niners in the West, but I do think the Niners, and we always say this about them, if healthy, will be a true contender to win that division. But yeah, the Rams have everything they need, and they have one of the best, not just coaches in the NFL, but one of the best play callers as well.
1: You can say this across sports. The best team doesn't always win. And I think you can make the case that the Rams were the best team in football last year. I know Seattle won the Super Bowl and they absolutely dominated the Patriots in that game. And Seattle is a very good team. Do not get me wrong at all. But you look at that second matchup in Seattle in the regular season, where there was so much wackiness that happened in that game, in which the Rams ended up losing 38-37. They had a huge lead late. Remember that 2-point conversion that, you know, that everyone thought the play was dead. They ended up picking up the ball. And then you can go to the NFC Championship, where, first off, if the Rams would have won that second game, they would have hosted the NFC Championship. Yes, I get it. The Rams do not have a great home field advantage, but just being in your comfort of being your own home and just, you know, having much more of a normal routine, I think that that would have boded well for the Rams there. But then in the NFC Championship, the Rams had a fourth and goal at the 6-yard line, the Seattle 6-yard line, to go ahead in that football game late. But of course, pass ended up falling incomplete. Seattle ended up going on to win the Super Bowl. So that just tells you how good this Rams team was last year. And now they made some big time additions, where you bring in Garrett, you bring in both of those corners. This defense, you expect to be much, much better. And it could get even better, because Aaron Donald, that possibility seems more and more likely. Sean McVay said this week that the return of Aaron Donald was trending in the right direction. And we haven't seen Aaron Donald in a while. It was 2023, the last season that he played, and all he was a first-team All-Pro. And now Cordell, he's 35 years old, hasn't played in 3 years. If/when Aaron Donald comes out of retirement, what type of player are you expecting?
2: Well, it's going to happen. I mean, the writing's on the wall. Yeah. He's going to come back. You're not voluntarily coming in the building to work out and, you know, for no reason. I just, you know, as many veterans, especially at his position, he's probably avoiding camp, because what does Aaron Donald have to show in camp? He's got to get his conditioning up. He's got to get back in football shape. No doubt Aaron Donald is still in shape, but to get your football conditioning up, that's a different thing. But he's coming back, and it's just insane to think about a defensive line that's going to have Aaron Donald and Myles Garrett both on the same front. I mean, what can you do? We saw last year so many teams game planning to go away from Myles Garrett. Myles Garrett was cutting off half the field. Well, what are you going to do when you've got Aaron Donald in the middle of the line of scrimmage? You can't run from him. And so when you talk about what type of Aaron Donald I'm expecting a dominant one. I'm not expecting him to come out and play 80% of the snaps or anything like that. I think he'll be a situational player. But even that makes Aaron Donald dangerous. If you're telling me that Aaron Donald is only going to be put on the field in pass rushing situations, I am scared out of my mind if I'm a quarterback, because now you've got a fresh Aaron Donald coming out there who knows that all he has to do is just put his head down and rush the passer. Oh, and you've got Myles Garrett out there coming after you too. You can't double team everybody. And when you look around the league and you see some of these, I've seen multiple reports that have the Rams as the favorite to land Vita Vea. Now we're just getting crazy. How much talent could you possibly need on the defensive front? But yeah, I think if you're the Rams right now, you feel really, really good going into this season. The fact that we've spoken so much about their defense, I talked about the two corners that they added, and now you're talking about adding Aaron Donald and Myles Garrett as if Myles Garrett alone wasn't enough. We're not even talking about the juggernaut offense that they have. They're going to be so dangerous. The only thing that could really stop them is Matthew Stafford really not being available for them, because we don't know what they have at quarterback behind them. They obviously used a premium pick to draft Ty Simpson. I still think that was a mistake, but who knows? Maybe they could look like geniuses because, God forbid, something happens to Matt Stafford. All Ty Simpson has got to do is come out there and not lose the game for them with all the talent that they have on both sides of the ball.
1: Well, a couple things real quick there. One, I want to hit on Aaron Donald. And like you said, this Rams team has the luxury to be selective in how they play Aaron Donald. And you look at his final year in the NFL in 2023. He played 80.8% of the snaps in that playoff game against the Lions, in which they lost 24-23. Aaron Donald played 91.1% of the snaps. As a defensive lineman, who at that point was his last year of his career, to be playing at that high of a percentage is crazy. So now that you have Garrett, and now that you've improved the back end of your defense, I want him fresh. And you can be selective in terms of, look, ultimately, I don't want to say the regular season doesn't matter to the Rams, but sort of. You want him as fresh as possible for the playoffs, because that's when you can kind of ramp him up and he can play a lot of snaps there. And then when you bring up Ty Simpson, because I am with you, Matthew Stafford, gosh, it was this time a year ago, right, where it was the back injury and we didn't know if he was going to be available for week one, and all he did was win MVP. Stafford is a warrior, and Stafford has really played through a lot of injuries throughout his career. But now that he's getting older, you do worry about that anytime he gets hit. But with Ty Simpson, I just think it's incongruent with how the Rams operated this offseason, right? Myles Garrett is an all-in move. Heck, even trading for Trent McDuffie is an all-in move. Where Ty Simpson, that was the 14th overall pick, man. Like, this wasn't the end of the first round. This wasn't a second-round pick. You could have gotten a premium player, and to select him there when, let's be honest, Cordell, this could be Matthew Stafford's last year. Sean McVay, that's been rumored for a while. Is this a guy that could step away early on because he is so young, do media for a bit, and then come back in the NFL? That's a possibility. He could walk when Matthew Stafford walks. So you're a year-by-year basis at this point. And I think the selection of Ty Simpson was very interesting and incongruent with how they've operated throughout the offseason.
2: Yeah, I mean, look, I still don't understand the pick. I really don't. I feel like you could always use something else, especially when you're picking in the teens, you know, the upper teens. There's plenty of talent there you could use elsewhere at over going to get Ty Simpson, who's a guy that may or may not have gotten drafted on the back end of night one, possibly by a team like Pittsburgh, but there was no rush to draft a Ty Simpson. There was zero rush to draft Ty Simpson. So I'll never understand that, honestly. It's going to take a lot for me to say that that was a pick that was worth it. But they're in a spot to where they feel like they can take a gamble like that and draft a backup quarterback in the first round. That's just crazy to me. But maybe they know more than we know about Stafford's future. But that said, yeah, I mean, this is a Rams team that, barring anything catastrophic, they should at least be a team that's in the conference championship game. And you talked about, you know, last year them having to go to Seattle in the conference championship because they had lost that second game to Seattle. That loomed large. Even though they don't have a great home field advantage, it beats going to Seattle and having to play out there in January. That's the one place you don't want to have to go play at. So, yeah, I think that they've learned from that, and that division is so tight at the top that all of those matchups, both of those matchups throughout the season matter so much when you're the Rams or the Niners or the Seahawks, because you could honestly be playing one of your division rivals for a chance to go to the Super Bowl later that year.
1: Let's end there, Because you brought up the Niners and maybe we're underrating them. And we know injuries are always the big caveat when it comes to San Francisco. Is Seattle flying under the radar to you? Because it seems like they are to me. For a defending Super Bowl champ, I just feel like they're not getting the love. And I think in large part because of the Rams. And yes, look how great of a roster it is. And Myles Garrett was such a huge, huge move this offseason. The Aaron Donald talk, of course, continues to intensify. Is Seattle flying under the radar?
2: I think they are. I mean, how could you say that they're not? Like you said, everybody's giving all these flowers to the Rams. Look at what we're doing. We're sitting here talking a lot about the Rams. I think there are some people out there that you talk to that might even have the Eagles still as one of those teams to still beat in the NFC, and they should. I mean, the Eagles are very, very deep roster, really good team with top-end talent themselves. But it does feel like Seattle's overlooked a little bit. I think some of that is still the Sam Darnold effect. People don't, at least I can speak for myself, I still don't know how I feel about Darnold. Like, yeah, he you know, he turned the corner. He's no longer necessarily seeing ghosts every week. He won a Super Bowl. He played well for the most part on the way to the Super Bowl. So I'm not dismissing them. I definitely think they have a chance to win that division. How could you say that they don't? They still have one of the best defenses in the league. But I think people are also wondering what could that run game look like without Kenneth Walker there. Sure, Zach Charbonnet played a big role for them. He was a touchdown vulture. But now we're talking about Walker not being a part of that group at all. They use a premium pick to draft a running back, the running back out of Notre Dame as well. They've got JSN who's coming off a monster year. So there are plenty of reasons to still like the Seahawks. I just think people look at the time and then you add a Myles Garrett. The Myles Garrett deal was like overkill for the Rams. It's very tough to kind of compete with what the Rams have on paper, even for the defending champs. But I have no doubt that Seattle is going to give everybody they play a good run for their money. I wouldn't be shocked if they split with the Rams this year. I don't think they're afraid of the Rams. I still think that they are equipped and built to beat the Rams. They could definitely still beat this team in the playoffs. So while the Rams are stacked, I am by no means just handing the Super Bowl or even the NFC title to them. I still think Seattle's going to have something to say about all that when it's all said and done.
1: On the other side, we're going to get back into MLB. We'll give you a scoreboard update and also take a look at the NL MVP odds. Could Pete Crow Armstrong chase down Shohei Ohtani? We'll tell you on the other side. This is BetMGM Tonight. Tim Barbalace, Cordell Woodland filling in for Brad Evans and Pat Boyle on the Westwood One Radio Network.
3: The 49ers brought back Deebo Samuel to team with Mike Evans. Does Brock Purdy have enough weapons to keep up with the Rams and Seahawks? Westwood One Sports.
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6: Now we're looking good for the next day across central Ohio. Overnight tonight, clear skies down into the upper 50s. Dry sunny on Tuesday, 85 for the high temp. Then the rain chances start to increase. Wednesday, dry sunny early, 30% chance of shower storms in the afternoon at 88. The chance at about 20% on Thursday. That is your 97.1 The Fan weather forecast. I'm 10 Weather Impact Chief Meteorologist Chris Tomer.
7: Tim Barbalay's Cordell Woodland filling in for Brad Evans and Pat Boyle on BetMGM tonight. MLB scoreboard update. Cordell, it's so funny, man. Last hour, we're talking about the Nats and the Phillies, and you were even saying, hey, man, it's always a good idea to live bet the opposition when the Nats are up early. Well, the Nats were up 3-0. Now they trail the Phillies 4-3 in the bottom of the seventh inning.
8: Color me shocked. Color me shocked. I mean, it's the way the Nat season has gone. They score runs early. They get a lead, and all of a sudden, pitching comes around, and especially the bullpen, they can't hold water these days. So no lead is ever safe. No close game feels good if you're a Nats fan, because you just know at some point they're going to give up the big hit. This Nats lineup also has to start coming through with runners on base. At one point they had a runner on third with nobody out, and Nunez gets thrown out in the middle of a rundown. So yeah, just not great baseball being played by the Nats right now as they go up against a struggling Phillies team.
7: Heck, I remember, I believe it was the last time both those teams met. It was in D.C. I think the Nats blew three straight games late, in the eighth or ninth inning.
8: In the ninth inning, Phillies.
7: Oh, my gosh. So here we go again. Elsewhere, the Cardinals are up 6-0 against the Yankees, top five there. Pirates up 4-0 over the Brewers, top five as well. Giants up early over the Rangers, 2-0. We're about to head into the third inning. Cubs, they're up 4-3 over the Dodgers, top three. Blue Jays up 1-0 over the Astros, top third. One game just underway. Rays have an early 2-0 lead over the Rockies, top of the first there. One game not in action yet. Diamondbacks, they host the Padres at 9:40. So we were talking futures earlier on in the show. Trade deadline, it's over. We're almost 3 hours beyond the trade deadline at this point. But how about we take a look at another future, Cordell? And that's the National League MVP. And right now, Shohei Ohtani, he's got juiced odds on BetMGM, minus 145 to win NL MVP. Pete Crow Armstrong, plus 100. So even money there. Next closest is James Wood. He's forever away at 22-1. So this is a two-man race for the National League MVP. And we know Shohei Ohtani, he's banged up. He's dealing with the left knee inflammation, right bicep soreness. We know that the left knee inflammation, it really bothers him when he pitches. So that's why he's been shut down as a pitcher for now. And he remains active with them as their DH, of course. But could PCA chase down Shohei for MVP?
8: It's possible. I mean, the numbers are very comparable when you look at it right now. I mean, PCA only 10 points behind Shohei in batting average. They both have 24 home runs. Shohei with three more RBIs right now, and Shohei with 0.21 higher OPS.

0: I mean, it's almost identical stats. And what Shohei always has going for him, obviously, is the fact that, you know, he's able to be that dual threat and be able to pitch and hit. Obviously, like you said, he's dealing with the knee issue, so he hasn't been pitching as much this year as he was going for the NL Cy Young Award as well. I mean, this, what can he do? But yeah, could Pete catch him? He absolutely could. I've talked highly of the Cubs, come especially after this trade deadline. Pete was a great story last year, so I think he's carried some of that momentum. He's gotten hot here over the last couple of months. He could catch him, but I'm not going to, you know, shut the door yet on Ohtani taking this award. Ohtani just finishing the year really strong. I expect the Dodgers to get even better, obviously, with some of the moves that they've made recently as well. But I do think that this is going to be a race that maybe we don't have a clear winner going into the last 2 to 3 weeks of the season.
1: I'm certainly not slamming the door shut on PCA. And man, you want to talk about a fun baseball savant page to look at. It's all blood red in a good way for Pete Crow Armstrong. Like he's in the top 5th percentile in pretty much everything. He's just having an unbelievable year to go along with his traditional numbers. But Cordell, even if Shohei doesn't throw another pitch the rest of the season, he still has 14 starts under his belt with a 1.79 ERA. He's thrown 85 and two-thirds innings. He's got 95 strikeouts in 85 and two-thirds innings, where Shohei's the cheat code, right? Like, you still have to factor in the fact that, you know, 14 starts is pretty average. You know, if you make every start every fifth day, it's 32 starts, 33 starts or so. So that's still almost half of a season worth of pitching, and he averaged over 6 innings per start. I just think as long as Shohei doesn't totally tail off and they don't slow play him too much, like do they give him some more off days down the stretch? But assuming he plays his normal load, I think it's going to be tough to catch just because he's the modern day Babe Ruth, man. Like if Shohei Ohtani is playing and he's pitching and he's the Shohei of old, like it's so hard to steal the MVP away from him, because if you're talking most valuable player, it's hard to find a player that's more valuable than Shohei Ohtani.
0: Well, Brandon Combs, our producer, put it in the chat, and he makes the good point that, you know, if you take Shohei out of the Dodgers lineup, the Dodgers are still the favorite in the National League. You can't necessarily say the same about the Cubs if you take Pete Crow Armstrong out of the lineup. But I think this is, we're now at the spot that a lot of sports struggle with when it comes to the MVP. Is it about the most valuable it about the best player? And I don't get the sense that these voters have Ohtani fatigue. It doesn't seem like they have any Ohtani fatigue. In fact, they want him to get as much glory and as many awards as he can right now. I think people are still very much so invested in the anomaly that is Shohei Ohtani. So I think that's something that Pete has going against him, I should say. But yeah, I do wonder, like, are you going to have some of the voters really say, all right, when it comes to most valuable, PCA probably is more valuable to the Cubs than Ohtani is to the Dodgers, especially if Ohtani's not pitching. Now, if he's doing both, then it's definitely hard to say that Ohtani's not the more valuable player. But if he's only hitting, and still, he's hitting at an elite clip, like, I don't know. It's just maybe his value comes into play where even if you take one away from him, he's still elite in another. Like that in itself can make him the most valuable player. But yeah, I do understand the argument there. I just don't know if it would almost feel like to me, and this is no disrespect to PCA or the Cubs, but if they do give it to PCA, it's going to be like one of those like, here, this is a good story. Here it is. Let's give it to you to take the break away from Ohtani. I feel like they'd have to kind of force themselves to not give it to Ohtani.
1: 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Coming up next, Bruce Levine, 104.3 The Score in Chicago. 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
1: Tim Barbalay's Cordell Woodland filling in for Brad Evans, Pat Boyle. This is BetMGM Tonight. We've talked a ton of MLB trade deadline. We're just 3 hours removed from the deadline. But now it's time to get some thoughts of someone else. Bruce Levine, he's a baseball analyst, covers the White Sox and Cubs for 104.3, The Score in Chicago. And two teams that were very active, Bruce, the White Sox and Cubs. Before we get into those teams, we got to get your thoughts on Tarek Skubal going to the Dodgers.
24: Well, the rich get richer, and I'm not one to gripe about whether it's for good for baseball or not. I think, you know, the idea that the Dodgers do everything right as far as their organization goes, they treat the fans extraordinarily well, they have a great farm system, they have great places in the Dominican Republic, and in they do a tremendous job of scouting the Tokyo and Japan area, all of the areas like Korea. So I don't see how anybody can get upset with the Dodgers. They have great resources because they take in $300 million with their money from television. So, I mean, why punish them? They do everything right. The idea that there's always been Bigfoot teams in baseball. The Yankees were that from all the way from the 20s through the 60s, and somehow the game survived. So not a hater. I think Skubal just is going to go there. He probably wanted to go there anyway, and he'll end up there probably once we have baseball next year.
1: Oh, Cordell, I think you're muted, Cordell.
25: I'm sorry. Bruce, you talked about Tarek Skubal going to the Dodgers, and obviously, like you said, the rich get richer. I don't think anybody is necessarily surprised that this deal happened. It felt like it was going to be a foregone conclusion going into Saturday. But do you feel like that this, when you look at the impending lockout and you look at the owners around Major League Baseball vehemently letting it be known that they want a salary cap, do you feel like Skubal going to the Dodgers gives them any extra ammo in that argument?
24: I guess. I just don't know who the ammo is with. Is it the players? Are the players going to cave in and tell the union that they want a salary cap because they want it evened out? I mean, the public sentiment has nothing to do with whether or not a deal gets done between the players and the owners. I always say this: if you're a fan of the game, you're not for the players and you're not for the owners, because those people are just fighting for every dollar that you, the fan, brings into the game. Everything they do is supported by your money. So for them to pander to you one way or the other, I think is a joke. All they care about is their own personal ideas, how they want to run their business, players, how they want to make their money the way they have. And they have a right to it. It's a big, big business. They both have rights to make their money, but don't go pandering to people saying your side is right. We know from the history of the game, that's a bunch of BS. Nobody roots for fan, for owners. Nobody roots for players when they're not on the field. So from all of that stuff, you know, I think if they would just leave that part out, I think you'd get a deal done a lot quicker.
1: Bruce, let's get to the Chicago teams, and let's start with the Cubs, man. They were really, really active. Did these moves that they made ahead of the trade deadline, does that make them a true contender in the National League? Could they knock off the Dodgers in the postseason?
24: Well, they were already a contender. They weren't the favorite, but they were a contender. You know, they've had the best or second best record in baseball for the last 7 weeks. So they played extraordinarily well. Their everyday lineup is as good as anybody's in baseball. You go 1 through 9. Any of those players can beat you on a given day, and more often on one day. So they don't have a lot of superstars. They have a superstar pending in Pete Crow Armstrong. The rest of the guys have been stars, are good, really good players. They play great defense every day. They're committed to being the best team they can be in. So adding Clay Holmes and Tyrone Taylor from the Mets, Gausman from the Blue Jays, Zephyr John from the Angels, and Garrett from the Marlins only enhances what they've been doing so far. It deepens, most importantly, deepens their pitching. Seth Gausman and potentially Holmes coming back after rehabbing. He's still in rehab mode, but should be back at full strength within a week or two. When you add Holmes and Gausman to an already good pitching staff, you do two things. You give yourself a chance to win more games every day, and you also take those pitchers who were in the rotation and you put them deeper into your bullpen to add depth there. And that's how it's going to impact the Cubs. So are they closer to being a better team than Milwaukee? I think they're closer to Milwaukee today than they were before they made the trades over the last 24 hours. I would say I don't think anybody's going to match up with the Dodgers, but you go out there, try to get in the NLCS, and you see what happens.
25: Well, Bruce, last year, this time coming out of the deadline, I had the Cubs as one of my biggest losers just because they simply didn't do anything. And this year, they make a lot of moves. You mentioned some of the additions to the rotation. They add a bat to what's already a really good lineup, like you said. But when you look at what the Cubs did compared to, say, the Braves and the Brewers, these are some of, if we're going to call it this, some of their biggest challengers to the Dodgers in the National League. Are you surprised that the Cubs were the more aggressive out of those three teams between them, the Brewers, and the Braves?
24: Not really, you know, Cordell, not really, because Jed Hoyer, the president of baseball operations, said all along over the last 4 to 6 weeks, we'll see where we're at and what this team is showing. And they've shown nothing but heart and dedication all year long. So the front office had decisions to make. The decisions were to add on, but you know, it also cost them their number two and number three prospect in the organization, in Moises Ballesteros and shortstop Rojas. They're both going to be outstanding major league players. Ballesteros was already a strong hitter for them last year before he slumped early in this year. He's only 22 years old. So trading away that top talent hurts, but it shows a commitment by the Cubs to try to go as deep in the playoffs this year and try to win a World Series.
1: We're speaking to Bruce Levine, a baseball analyst, covers the White Sox and Cubs for 104.3, The Score in Chicago. It's BetMGM tonight. Tim Barblaze, Cordell Woodland sitting in. Bruce, let's get to the White Sox. And they've been such a fun story this season, where I think early on everyone's like, oh, that's cute. Like the White Sox, they got off to a hot start. They're going to flame out. And here they are, still firmly in the mix and leading the division. They're making buy-side moves. Where are you on the White Sox and where they rank in the hierarchy of the American League?
24: So right now they're in the midst of 13 straight games with the Yankees, Tampa, Boston, and Cleveland. And they've held up extraordinarily well through the Yankees and Tampa, who most people think are the best teams in the American League. Now, Boston has certainly put a claim in onto that over the last 6 or 7 weeks. They've been playing outstanding baseball, and they certainly made a huge trade in getting Rutschman today. But the White Sox feel they can play with anybody. And even though the names aren't all that recognizable to people in baseball, as a team, they've come out and they've played their butts off. They've gotten better pitching than anybody could imagine. They added that to getting Luis Castillo from the Seattle Mariners and picking up a bullpen arm as well. So I think the White Sox feel they can make a good playoff run. Does the general manager in the front office think that they're going to the World Series? Probably not. But the way they reacted to the trade deadline is they didn't trade any of their really good young players who they have in their system to get these players. They traded further down the chain. And they felt they owed it to the White Sox fan base to make a run for it and themselves. Because you can't always predict how things are going to go. I mean, nobody saw Seattle playing the way they have this year, Texas playing the way they have, Detroit playing the way they have, Toronto, the American League champion, playing the way they have. So you owe it to your team and your fan base to go for it when you can. And the White Sox are making that effort without giving up the young players that they feel are the core of their future. So I wouldn't want to play the White Sox in any important games because they don't know that they're supposed to lose. They have no idea. They just go out there as a unit every day, play really good baseball, and a lot of their guys are continuing to get better. You realize the White Sox have 14 players making their major league debut this year as a part of that team. That's far and away more than anybody else in baseball. And they continue to show some of the excellence of the young players coming through their organization.
25: Bruce, this White Sox team, you're right. I don't think this is a team that a lot of people want to play come October. They've just been one of the funner teams to watch this year as a whole, especially offensively. But we talked about this team earlier in the show, just how quickly the life in Major League Baseball can change. And this was a team that had a young core previously. They win 90-plus games, and then they end up having one of the worst records, the worst record in the history of the game. And then here they are bouncing back with a totally new group, new rebuild, and they're winning again. Why do you believe in this group this time around, if you do?
24: Well, I believe in the group because, first of all, I'm there all the time. I'm there for all their home games, just like I am for the Cub games. And I get to know the players, and I get to know how they pick, and I get to see the manager and coaches interact. I see how the players react to instruction. I see how they go about their job every day. And this is a tremendously talented young group that was put together by Chris Getz, the general manager, and his new young front office. And as you said, you know, a couple of years ago, Chris was the farm director of the White Sox, and they had a different general manager and vice president of baseball operations. They totally flipped the switch. As you said, last 3 years they've lost 100 games or more. And now they're the envy of a lot of teams in baseball that they have so much young talent coming through their system. So a lot of credit to Getz, the front office, and the guy who should be manager of the year in the American League, Will Venable.
1: Bruce, now that things have shaken out in terms of the trade deadline, just looking at the American League, it's so wide open right now. Who's the favorite for you?
24: Well, I still have to go with the Yankees, especially if they get some of the injured players back. So the Judge thing is a mystery. Some people tell you he'll be back in 2 weeks, 3 weeks. Others say it might not be until September. There's other rumors about him not playing at all. You know, he's certainly the wild card for the team. But, you know, they made a few moves to pick up some offense. They have a real hard time scoring. But to me, they have the best starting pitching in baseball this side of the Dodgers. And they're going to be, in my mind, they're going to be the favorite to win in October and face somebody most likely like the Dodgers in the World Series. They just have that good of starting pitching, and they're getting more back. Rodon is on the mend, and he should be back very soon. So my money would be on the Yankees just because of their starting pitching, how important dominant starting pitching is in short playoff series.
25: Bruce, you mentioned the Red Sox earlier today getting Adley Rutschman, and they seem to be one of those teams that's pushing all their chips into the center of the table right now. What do you think about just how hot they've gotten over the last few weeks and them aggressive going after a bunch of key guys that they feel like can help them make a big postseason run?
24: Yeah, I mean, it's an amazing story. And I think all of us baseball fans, when I was a fan a long time before I was ever a media person starting my career, you know, 45 years ago. And baseball fans are intrigued by the game because of the things like the Red Sox, you know, going off and winning 14 games in a row, or, you know, 17 out of 19 or 21 out of 23. That's the fun of the game. They came out of the ashes. They came out of nowhere to be that team this year. Much like we were talking about the White Sox, nobody was predicting them to be anything but a 90 to 100 loss team. But the Red Sox in season became a dynamic team, and now they've added to it. So I think moves like Rutschman are going to take them pretty far along. I don't think they can beat the Yankees, but then again, you know, anything can happen in these short series. And I think the Yankees are going to be better, but you can't take it away from the Red Sox. They've performed great under a new manager, and they've done a really good job.
1: He's Bruce Levine, baseball analyst, covers the White Sox and Cubs for 104.3 The Score in Chicago. Bruce, thanks so much for taking the time tonight. We appreciate it.
24: Tim and Cordell, it was a pleasure. Bruce, talk to you soon. Take care.
1: Absolutely. Yes, thanks. Coming up next, we're going to reset the big news from over the weekend. The Dodgers acquired Tarik Skubal. Are the Dodgers ruining baseball? How long is this lockout going to be because of this trade? We're going to get into it on the other side. It's BetMGM tonight. Tim Barbalace, Cordell Woodland filling in for Brad Evans and Pat Boyle on the Westwood One Radio Network.
2: Quarterback battles continue every day. Michael Penix Jr. versus Tua Tagovailoa in Atlanta. The Vikings have J.J. McCarthy against Kyler Murray. When the starter is named, we'll let you know. Westwood One Sports.
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1: Tim Barbalay's Cordell Woodland filling in for Brad Evans and Pat Boyle. This is BetMGM Tonight. MLB's trade deadline, it's been closed for close to 3.5 hours, but there was one monstrous move that occurred well before the deadline over the weekend, and that was the Dodgers landing the top player on the market, and that is Tarek Skubal. And the Dodgers were seen as one of those favorites to land him, assuming the Tigers opted to sell, and of course they did. But I think what really shocked the rest of the league is just what the Dodgers gave up, or really the lack of what they gave up. They gave up Zaire Hope, who is the number 6 prospect ranked in the Dodgers system. This, according to Baseball America, number 55 overall. River Ryan, number 9 prospect in the Dodgers system, and Brady Smith, number 27. So according to Baseball America, the Dodgers did not give up a top 5 prospect in their system for Tarek Skubal. So that in and of itself, Cordell, is shocking to me, and I think shocking to a lot of people. But the addition of Tarek Skubal, like, what does this mean, not just in the interim for the rest of the season, but also the looming CBA deadline on December 1st?
2: Yeah, I mean, when you talk about immediate, I mean, it immediately makes you look at the Dodgers even more as the World Series favorites. I mean, they are absolutely stacked. When you look at this pitching staff, they've got depth on top of depth, and that's with them dealing with some injuries right now to some of their key starters. But you start looking ahead to October and you're starting to figure out what this rotation could look like in the playoffs. And you've got guys like Yamamoto and now Skubal. And if Ohtani gets back out there to pitching, you know, that's even better. We'll see what happens with some of these guys that are on the IL right now, Blake Snell and some of these guys. But you feel pretty good about the Dodgers right now. It's almost impossible not to. The rich just continue to get richer. But going forward, I mean, Skubal's, this is the last year of his deal. I believe he's shown that he's open to reaching an extension with the Dodgers. I think that was one of the big things with him going to LA, is that he wanted to be a Dodger. Who doesn't these days? So I would imagine that they get something done probably before the lockout goes into play. But yeah, I mean, no doubt it's kind of tough to look at this Dodgers team as anything but the best team in baseball right now.
1: It's funny, man. I was thinking that exact same thing when it comes to the Dodgers. Like, if they three-peat and then it's just one final mic drop moment, like one final middle finger to the league, they ink Tarek Skubal to a massive contract extension with insane deferral money prior to December 1st. That would objectively be hilarious, just as one final middle finger to the league. Yeah. But I've long said this, man, and I firmly believe it. I firmly believe it. The owners, the league, they want the Dodgers to three-peat because that would be their checkmate. That would be their, see, what do you want us to do? We're going to throw our hands in the air. The Dodgers with their endless payroll. No one can compete. This is just such an unfair league. They're already running commercials talking about leveling the field with the salary cap. They want this. And it would be bonus points if the Yankees end up making the World Series. You know, if it's Dodgers, Yankees, two big-time franchises, two big spenders, I think that's bonus points for the league. Now, when it comes to this potential, and quite frankly, it seems like a formality, lockout, maybe this is just my blind optimism here, Cordell. I can't imagine there not being a season next year. I really can't, just because there's way too much to lose. This game is in such a great spot right now, where the ratings through the roof, the social media engagement through the roof, attendance is up. You know, just the popularity among young people is up. And if you were to have a prolonged lockout, you miss a substantial amount of games, you miss hypothetically the season, it's going to turn people off. And I just think there's been so much, quite frankly, goodwill built up in recent years in terms of positive rule changes. The pitch clock is one of the best rule changes in sports in recent memory. And such a layup decision, but what it's done for the game, I think, has been tenfold. Where are you on the lockout? Like, how deep do you expect this to go? Am I crazy thinking about this, that the owners want the Dodgers to three-peat?
2: Well, no, you're absolutely. I definitely think that they are rooting for that. I mean, I wonder if the Tigers owners are rooting for it. The way that they were able to just so willing to give Skubal to the Dodgers, really without pushing the envelope or creating a bidding war for the number one player on the trade market, and you get basically even money, in my opinion. Like, I feel like they should have been looking to drive the price up, and it should have been anybody but the Dodgers, honestly. Like, where are all the other teams? Where are all these teams that are looking to beat the Dodgers in the National League? The Brewers couldn't have used Tarek Skubal. Is that what you're telling me? I don't buy that. So, yeah, I do think there is an element of these owners around the league definitely pushing their own agenda. And you talked about the commercials. I saw the commercials weeks ago on, like, Peacock, I think it was.
1: Yeah.
2: It felt like, it really felt like it was a political ad. Like,
1: yes.
2: Sitting there telling you about the salary cap, and they've got all these man on the street interviews, taking little snippets from fans on the street saying a couple of things that they want a fair plan. Like, they're negotiating in the media. So, no doubt, I think there's going to be some fuck out. I have a hard time thinking that the entire season's going to be gone next year, though. And there are some older people that have obviously seen a couple of lockouts, and they're so afraid of what's to come. And they think that we could be looking at the end to at least ball's lock. Oh, if baseball can sustain this lockout this time around. And I actually do think the game is in a better place, despite the league doing some things to hurt themselves. They don't do a good job still of marketing their best, their bigger name players. They still don't show anything to make you want to pay attention to the future, whether it's the futures game, whether it's the draft, any of that. They don't give these young guys their own platform to really showcase their time on the field or getting drafted and having their dreams come true. So, I do think there are a lot of new young fans that have come over to baseball, though. Like you said, the pitch clock is a success. I think the ABS system, depending on who you add, you know, some people don't like it. I think the ABS system has been fine. I think it's added an extra element of excitement to the game. People are really locked in to see when these challenges are going to be used, and are they right? These challenges loom large in the end. So I do think there have been elements of the game that have worked, that have shown that, hey, we can add different things, and we're still not changing the sport. We're making it better. We're making it more fast paced. I do think that there's still going to be baseball next year, but would I be surprised if we're missing like almost half of the season? No, honestly, no. I do think the Players Union has more of a backbone in Major League Baseball than any other major sport in this country. So they're going to fight. We know that. I don't think they're just going to roll over on this salary cap issue. I'm curious to see what the give and take will be, but I do think we'll have some sort of baseball in some capacity in 2027.
1: And this isn't me completely taking up for the Dodgers, even though I firmly believe it's the teams that spend no money that infuriate me the most, because they're just greedy owners that are just pocketing money. But there is certain economic aspects of the game. The deferred contracts has gotten absolutely out of control, and the Dodgers owing over $1 billion in deferred money is ludicrous. I don't know what the fix is going to be in terms of the revenue share that the Dodgers get from their TV contract, because that runs through 2039. And obviously that's a contract. I have no idea how to fix that, but clearly that really benefits the Dodgers. I doubt whether that changes, but we shall see. But the thing that makes me laugh, you know, going back to the commercial and almost like a political ad, if you think for 1 second that the owners are doing this for, oh man, we really just want to do it for the fans, and this is all about them, and they just keep crying that, you know, my Pirates don't have a chance. Come on, man. Like, dude, they just want to save money. They just want to save money. They're doing it for themselves. The billionaires are just doing it to make more money. It's not about the fans at all. It's about benefiting number one, and that is them. And what the give and take eventually is, I'm not sure. I still doubt if there's going to be a salary cap. And I'm sure the league and the owners are really going to hold out for that. They probably view this as their last ditch chance to get it, because the last time they pushed for it was 1994. We know how that season ended with the strike and the World Series canceled. But is it just really intense luxury tax? Like, does it end up being a soft cap where it's so cost prohibitive to go over, where maybe teams can do it every now and then, but maybe not every year? Maybe that's the happy medium, but there's just so many issues that need to be corrected, you know, and in terms of the proposals. Yeah, I think it's ludicrous that the owners suggested shortening the draft even more than it already is, from 20 rounds to 12, and not having high schoolers enter. That's all about saving money, man. You want the college system to be your minor leagues. It's all about saving money.
2: And yeah, look, like Bruce said, man, I mean, we're talking about these both sides fighting over money that the fans are spending. There really isn't a side that's for the fans in this. Honestly, it's not. It's the only thing that the fans can mean the game played itself to actually get baseball this year. But when you talk about the financial aspect that both sides are fighting for, it's to benefit them. And look, these players have these guaranteed contracts. They are kicking out money. Some of these teams are. But when you talk about the sport and, you know, they're actually being parity in the sport, I still think that, you know, you have a good mix. Isn't we brought up the Mets earlier, like the Mets couldn't stop spending money, and look at where they're at. So it's not like we can just make this overarching assumption that when you spend a lot of money, that equates to team success. That's not true. We've also seen some of these teams with the smaller payrolls, like the Rays, have success as well. So there are multiple ways to skin a cat, but I do think we are tired of seeing, you know, every great player that becomes available, we know where they're going. It can't be everybody's going to the Dodgers. And my solution isn't, well, tell the Dodgers to stop doing their job. No, the Dodgers should absolutely try to continue to make their team as best as they possibly can. But where are all the other teams? Where are all the other teams that are supposed to also be trying to uplift their rosters and give their teams a fighting chance and put a winning product on the field for their fans? Go talk to Rockies fans. They've been sold a dream forever, and now they're under new ownership, and now it feels like the future is going to be different to where they're going to spend more money. But look at here in Baltimore. Like, they went from owners that wouldn't spend, and now you've got David Rubenstein in there. And every chance he gets an opportunity, he lets it be known that they've got deep pockets. They want to spend this, and that. And sure, they went and got Pete Alonso. But how many guys did the Orioles miss out on this year? How many of the almost guys did the Orioles get this year? So it's still that element of some of these smaller market teams not being willing to go not above and beyond, but a little further than they're accustomed to going, to go lock down some of the players that they want, as opposed to kind of just waving the white flag and letting these guys go to the same big market teams.
1: That's where I go back to where we began with this Tarek Skubal trade. And a lot of people were up in arms like, oh, see, like, I don't care about the trade. Like, if you want to be upset about Kyle Tucker, for example, paying him $60 million on what, a 3-year contract, and he's been terrible. And look, that would cripple a lot of small market teams. You sign a guy to that much money and he's not producing, but the Dodgers, their lineup's just so loaded, they're able to overcome it. The Scooble thing, how am I mad at the Dodgers? They didn't give this overwhelming prospect haul. Like, if you're the Brewers, recognize the moment. You have a great farm system. Can you imagine the Miz and Scooble 1-2 in a short series against the Dodgers? Like, yeah, you could have had an opportunity to knock them off at that point, and you chose not to do it. And that's where you got to realize you have to recognize the moment, man. Because it's almost like if you're the Brewers, and yes, adding Scooble to any team helps you exponentially, but you add him, but you also keep him away from the Dodgers.
2: Right. That's exactly it. Like, that would have been a double win. Double win, getting him and keeping him away from the Dodgers. And like you said, it's not like the Dodgers just offered a package that couldn't have been beaten. Where's the competition from some of these other teams? Where's that willingness to do what we saw Boston do and do a slight overpay for an Adley Rutschman? If you feel like that's the type of player that could help get you to where you want to be. And Scooble is absolutely one of those guys that fits. He fits in perfectly with what the Brewers are doing out there. So it's just disappointing to kind of see teams just kind of just quiver and put their head down and let the Dodgers kind of just walk all over them and then cry victim in the end. I don't feel bad for these teams watching the Dodgers sit here and get all this talent. I really don't. Not once has it set in my mind like, man, I feel bad that, you know, the Braves didn't go out there and get, like, where's all the action from the Braves? Scooble aside, that's the thing with me. The Dodgers are continuously trying to always improve their roster. They're never to the point to where they're satisfied. But then you get teams like the Braves who get off on this hot start. They jump out in front of everybody in their division. They've cooled off a little bit here recently. Where's the sense of urgency to keep up? It's not even there. It's not even there. So now to the point to where I'm putting more stock in a team like the Cubs than I am the Braves, and that wasn't the case, say, a month and a half ago. So, yeah, I mean, it goes beyond just trading for some of these big-name guys. It's just, where's the fight? Where's the fight when it comes to bettering your team and really making your roster look like one of the better ones in the league? It just seems like not many teams have that appetite outside of some of the big market organizations.
1: Coming up next, we're going to recap one of the bigger trades of the day, maybe the biggest trade of the day, and Cordell alluded to it, the Red Sox pushing their chips to the center of the table. They really gave up a lot in acquiring Adley Rutschman. Could Adley put them over the top? We'll tell you next. This is BetMGM Tonight. Tim Barbalay's Cordell Woodland filling in for Brad Evans and Pat Boyle on the Westwood One Radio Network.
0: NFL football is being played this week. The Cardinals and Panthers take the field in the Hall of Fame game this Thursday. 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
11: Now we're looking good for the next day across central Ohio. Overnight tonight, clear skies down into the upper 50s. Dry sunny on Tuesday, 85 for the high temp. Then the rain chances start to increase. Wednesday, dry sunny early, 30% chance of shower storms in the afternoon at 88. The chance at about 20% on Thursday. That is your 97.1 The Fan weather forecast. I'm 10 Weather Impact Chief Meteorologist Chris Tomer.
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13: Tim Barbalace, Cordell Woodland filling in for Brad Evans, Pat Boyle. This is BetMGM Tonight. We just talked about the big whale of the deadline, and that's obviously Tarek Skubal heading to the Dodgers, but this was also a pretty massive blockbuster trade, Cordell. The Orioles traded Adley Rutschman, and his name had been rumored to be on the move for about over a week. And Jeff Passan, who covers MLB for ESPN, as plugged in as any national insider, his first two top 100 trade candidate lists did not have Adley Rutschman on it. And then his third edition had Adley on it. I believe he was 15th. And the big headline of that blurb was, I'm paraphrasing, but pretty much, the Orioles virtually had no shot of re-signing Adley Rutschman. That was the headliner for me. And if that was truly the case, Cordell, if you're Mike Elias, and it sucks that you're in this position, but you got to trade him. Then, fast forward to a couple days ago, a lot of rumors, the Yankees were hot and heavy with Mike Elias talking about trying to get the three-time All-Star catcher. And then this morning, it seemed like the Red Sox really emerged as a front runner, and they ended up closing the deal. Now, there was that little limbo spot because they were going over Adley's medicals. And Adley is on the IL right now due to a left wrist injury. This is his third IL stint of the season. But obviously they signed off on it. And the O's, it sounds like, did really, really well. Sean McAdam, who is a columnist for MassLive.com, he tweeted this out. Some people in the game are completely stunned by what the Red Sox gave up for Adley Rutschman, said one evaluator from another organization, quote, I'm absolutely dumbfounded by this. This is literally one of the most ridiculous trades I've seen in 30 years. But that being said, Cordell, let's look at this from the Red Sox point of view first, because they have been red hot for the past month to get back in it. And we know that they weren't getting much at all out of their catcher position. What does Adley Rutschman add to Boston?
14: Well, he adds another bat to that lineup right away, a switch hitting bat at that. And

0: This has been a Red Sox lineup that has gotten it done in a multitude of different ways. But I think when you talk about Adley's best asset in terms of what he's going to bring to that Red Sox team, it's his defense behind the plate. It's just locking down that catcher position. And I don't know what the future holds for Adley, even in Boston. I would imagine, given Adley's agent being a Scott Boras client, he's going to test the open market when he gets an opportunity to down the line. But I don't necessarily get the sense. I haven't heard it. Then extensions in Boston either. So we'll see what the future holds there. But I think he definitely gives them a bona fide catcher for the near future that has the ability to also add in things offensively. But Adley has been a very pitcher-friendly catcher for some time. He's gotten better at throwing runners out. His defense has gotten probably last year. So I do think Adley brings a lot to a Red Sox team that's been – their arrow is pointing way up these days. And I think the Red Sox just – it was important to them to keep the momentum that they built up here and to maximize the opportunity that they have. And you look at this American League, it's right there for the taking. It's wide open. And not the Red Sox have played themselves into a spot now to where they could possibly win the American League East when it's all said and done. So, yeah, getting a guy like Adley who was able to return back to all-star form this year, yeah, you have to give up three of your top five prospects in your farm system. But I think that's a risk that the Red Sox are willing to take right now, considering the opportunity that they have and considering some of the bad luck that they've gone through recently with some of their top prospects. A lot of these guys have not turned out to be what they expected them to be. And I think Boston is just trying to jump on the opportunity that they have now over kind of playing the lottery with some of their prospects, hoping that they hit in the future.
1: It's sort of been the theme of the show. Teams recognizing when to go for it. And right now the Red Sox did. And they've been under pressure. Craig Breslow, the ownership group as well. They're cheap. They're not the old Red Sox where they're spending a ton of money. They're not making these type of big moves. I thought today was a huge statement. And you think of the shot in the arm that that provides to the clubhouse, bringing in an all-star catcher. Now, was the price to pay a lot? Yes. Anthony Ianson, he's Baseball America's number 33 prospect overall. It's a lot to give up. I'm not dismissing that at all. But given how wide open the American League is, given how this Red Sox offense has been so much better over this last month or so to go along with the really strong pitching, they also acquired Eric Miller, the reliever there. I get it, man. I think the fan base is going to be really energized. I can think back to when the O's were playing a series at Fenway Park. Like, it's playoff atmosphere baseball again at Fenway Park. And now I think it just ratchets up even more.
0: Absolutely. Absolutely. I think, you know, we've talked about a lot of going into the deadline, trying to figure out who the true buyers and sellers were going to be because, you know, the last few wild card spots are just there for everybody. It feels like in the American League, whether you're a good team or not, like this could be a year potentially where a team with a losing record ends up getting in. So I just think it kind of speaks to just the struggles of the league. And the Red Sox, like many teams in the American League, probably woke up like, why not us? Why not us? And I think the move showcased that. I'm all for teams going for it, being aggressive, taking their shot when it presents itself. And right now for the Red Sox, I mean, to be able to get Adley Rutschman from a division rival, yeah, you had to slightly overpay. But we could look up 2 years from now, and it's not an overpay because, again, this we don't know what these prospects are going to look like.
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1: Tim Barbalay's Cordell Woodland filling in for Brad Evans and Pat Boyle on BetMGM Tonight. 4 hours in the books, one more hour to go. And how about we start it off with a game of hot or cold? Brandon, what do you have for us?
11: What's going on, boys? What a night. A lot of baseball going on. We're going to keep it right there with some baseball stuff here in hot or cold. And let's start right in your neck of the woods. Adley Rutschman being traded shows the state of the Orioles is in rough shape. Cordell, hot or cold?
0: I'm scorching hot on that one. I mean, you can't have it both ways. You can't have Adley be the face of the new era, the face of the rebuild, the face of liftoff. And then when you trade said face, especially to a division rival, albeit the return looks really good, but they weren't expecting to draft Adley Rutschman 1-1 just to trade him before they could even give him an extension. And by all means, it seems like Adley didn't want an extension from the Orioles. This all screams failure. It all screams failure. The fact that the Orioles are having to sell right now is a failure in itself. You think they went out and signed Pete Alonso this offseason with the expectation that they would be selling at the deadline this year? Absolutely not. They had to sell off guys like Taylor Ward as well, who was brought here as a rental to help push this into a playoff type of roster. They were supposed to be one of the elite offenses in the American League. They've been anything but. So good luck finding anybody out there that's willing to tell you that where the Orioles are today isn't in a bad spot.
1: Look, two things can be true, right? I think Mike Elias did well in his returns for the bulk of his deals, in particular Adley Rutschman. But the fact that they're here selling again, this is the sixth time in 8 years under Mike Elias that they have sold at the trade deadline. And when Adley Rutschman got brought up in May of 2022, the optimism was sky high. And Mike Elias, he built an elite farm system. They were the number one farm system in baseball for multiple years. They had the number one rated prospect in baseball for three straight seasons in Adley, Gunner, Jackson Holliday. In June 2024, Mike Elias's words, they were on top of the baseball world in almost every single facet to be over 20 games below 500 in two calendar years since then. It's a failure. Trading away Adley Rutschman signifies that the rebuild was a failure because he was the face of this. And Mike, when he was meeting with the media on Friday, Cordell, he was saying to you guys, he wasn't going to be in one bucket or the other, talking about buying or selling. And it sounded like he was going to try and thread that needle in buying and selling. This Orioles team, only 2.5 games out of the wild card spot, but these were all sell side moves. You know, he was just acquiring prospects for the future and doing the show today on the Fan. Like, it was pretty stunning. You know, it made sense to trade Adley Rutschman given the fact that they weren't going to re-sign him. But when it did happen, it was a sobering moment.
11: Yeah, look, the Baltimore Orioles to me over the last couple of years are a lot like the New York Mets, a team that every year you look at them on paper and you look at their division and you look at where they should stand and you're like, yeah, this is going to be the time where they turn it around. This is going to be the year that they win the division. This is going to be the year that everything goes right for them. And then by the end of April, you're like, yeah, I was wrong. Because it's just been that way for the last couple of years for the Mets and for the Orioles. And the Orioles got me again. I promised everybody I wouldn't be duped by the Mets again. So I definitely stayed away from them. But I picked the Orioles again this year. And I got duped again. Look, I don't know what's going on over there in Baltimore. I don't know the ins and outs the way that you guys do. But just from an outsider's perspective and watching what's going on with the Baltimore Orioles, who They do. They have a great young core. You look at them on paper, they've got some of the best young talent in the game right now in their lineup. And you watch them, you know, lose a guy like Adley Rutschman. It's one thing if you draft him 1-1 and then you trade him as a prospect for a haul or to get some really good pitching and win a World Series or something like that. It's a completely different thing to have him in his third season, I believe, in the league, and to be trading him to the Boston Red Sox, a division rival. I mean, everything about that just screams, holy crap, this is a complete disaster, a complete failure in Baltimore, and it's not going to get any better anytime soon, in my estimation. All right.
1: I was going to say you're 100% right, and I think that's kind of the big question that I have moving forward. Cordell, I'd love to get your thoughts on this too. Like, where do they go from here? I don't know. I don't think that this is going to be another teardown situation, but this team, it still seems and feels far away. I have no idea what's happened with Gunnar Henderson this season. And a lot of the young guys just haven't taken the next step that we thought they would. And that's where I kind of go back to player development. These guys were all elite prospects at one time, and a lot of their abilities haven't translated from the minor leagues to the major.
0: Yeah, I mean, it's tough for me to sit here today and not feel like a year from now we're not sitting here having the same conversation that we're having about them trading Adley. We're having that same conversation about them trading Gunnar Henderson, honestly. Like, what signs have we been given that Gunner's going to sign an extension with the Orioles? They talk about Adley not wanting to resign with the Orioles being a big driving point in them trading him this year, and obviously them not being where they want to be in the standings. Why should I think that that's going to be any different as we go into the future? Gunner has shown no sort of willingness to want to stay in Baltimore. He's a Boris client as well. I think he's looking for money that the Orioles probably aren't sure if they want to give him. And I don't know how much Gunnar really wants to be in Baltimore. Like, what have they shown? They sold everybody the same dream. So I'm sure the players that are living this are sitting there feeling duped themselves, just like you did, just like you said, Brandon. I mean, we're all feeling the exact same way. So we don't know what it's going to look like with this rotation going forward. Is Trevor Rogers going to be here in the future? Is he not? It's just so many. How good is this young core that we thought was really good? Where the more we get to watch them, starting to look like they may not be that great. And it's not just a this year thing. This has been the last couple of seasons here in Baltimore. So when you talk about the Colton Cowsers, the Jordan Westberg, when's the last time we've seen Jordan Westberg play? I'm kind of feeling like I'm out on this young core at this point, and that might mean Gunnar included. Like, I still think Gunnar is a very talented player. I think he's obviously better than he's looked this year, but it doesn't really feel like Gunnar Henderson and this group of guys is going to get the Orioles to the promised land going forward. I just wonder how invested the Orioles are still in this young core moving forward.
11: Well, let me ask you guys this, because look, I'm sitting here in Chicago. Yes, I'm a Cubs fan, but I also watched the White Sox quite a bit, and I've watched this organization front row over the last couple of years, a team that won 41 games 2 years ago, won 58 games last year, and now on August 3rd, they're three games up in the AL Central and look like they might be one of the best teams in the American League, quite frankly. What it took for the White Sox to do that was a new GM. What it took for the White Sox after they got the new GM and Chris Getz, which everybody, including myself at the time, thought it was a joke of a hire, thought, here we go again with the same old White Sox promoting failure. But then Chris Getz surrounds himself with the right people in the front office. They start making some smart moves. They rebuild the farm system relatively quickly through trades, through all sorts of different things that they've done. And now you're looking at a team that has a farm system that is deep, that has a major league roster that is winning baseball really quickly. I mean, this turnaround has come out of nowhere, and it's almost like they've built things almost kind of not to the same extent, but almost like the Dodgers have, right? With a really good, strong team, but also a really good farm system. Is that where you're at with the Orioles? Is that what you guys want to see happen? Is it time for a GM change in Baltimore?
1: It's always tough advocating for someone to lose their job, but I will say this, and this is just the reality. If you went to Mike Elias when he was introduced as GM of the Orioles going back to 2019, and if you told him, hey, in your first 8 years, you're not going to win a playoff game, what would you characterize that? And he would say it's a failure. And the reality is, in sports, this isn't a baseball thing. This isn't an Orioles thing. This is a sports thing. If you don't win a playoff game for 8 years, you don't get to keep your job. That's just the reality. This is a results-based business. Now, I will say that the lockout, impending lockout, certainly complicates things. Do you want to do a GM search that quickly, get things together, and then you have an expedited offseason when the lockout ends? I understand that that's a very difficult situation to navigate, but with Mike Elias, if this is it for him, looking back, it's always going to be what could have been. And a very popular topic that's been discussed in Baltimore and nationally, I know as well, is prospect hugging. It's not all these guys are going to pan out. And a perfect example, Garrett Crochet got traded to the Red Sox a couple years ago. The Orioles could have done that move. Heston Kerstad, you know, he's in the minors. He was a top prospect. You combine him with Kobe Mayo, for example, you could easily have gotten Crochet. Like, you make the big move to get Corbin Burns, but that was it. You didn't continue to add on there. And the trade deadlines, when you were a winner, it just wasn't enough. And Mike ultimately has not been aggressive enough as a GM.
0: Yeah, I mean, it's that. And then you talk about player development or the lack thereof. Mm-hmm. How many of these major league guys have made it to Baltimore and they're still trying to figure out where's their best defensive position? Jackson Holliday, he's drafted as a shortstop. They move him to second base. He's still in the process of learning second base, but then they're talking about giving him some work at third base because Westberg's hurt again and Mayo can't play third base. Oh yeah, but then you start hearing rumblings about maybe Holliday might go in the corner outfield somewhere. Like, it just, you look at the Orioles and defensively, they're one of the worst teams in baseball right now. And they pride themselves on having all this positional flexibility, but there's nobody that can say that they're great at any one position. Even Gunnar Henderson. Gunnar makes some spectacular plays at shortstops, but man, when you talk about some of the routine plays, you got to kind of shield your eyes because there's no telling what the result of that play will look like. All these outfielders out there that can't play defense, that don't know where they are in the field, that don't know how to throw to the right base. It's the player development part for me. A lot of these swing and miss guys that they bring in that they think they can kind of change some of their tendencies and change their bat path and all of that, it hasn't worked. Heston Kerstad is still maxed out in AAA. Where's he at? Kobe Mayo has shown that he can mash lefties, but he still can't play defense at third base, and he can barely touch a right-handed pitcher these days. So it just feels like they have all these platoon guys that at one point they felt like were going to be some elite prospects that would come up to the major league level and change the direction of this organization. It's been anything but that. So I do think he's drafted well, but when it comes to nurturing that flower, watering that seed, they've done a poor job at it. The proof is in the pudding. How many of these number one overall prospects, this number one farm system, how many of these guys have panned out to the point to where around Major League Baseball, nationally, people are talking about them in a positive way? Even Gunnar Henderson, that was the one they could hang their hat on. That's not the case this year, and now Adley's gone.
11: Yeah. And how many times you get into a prospect, especially when it comes to GMs, where you have prospects in the minor league organization that you're not willing to part with, and then they come up to the major leagues, and you're like, oh, they're not as good as we thought they were. They're not as good as they were in AAA. They're 4A players. You know what I mean? So I see that all the time. It's one of my biggest gripes about Jed Hoyer over here in Chicago before today, when he finally had a good trade deadline and actually parted with some prospects. I've always said prospects are to trade for proven major league talent. If I can get proven major league talent at a trade deadline for a good team, that's what my prospects are for. Or if I'm just a bad team and I'm rebuilding, then my prospects are for me to hang on to and bring up through the system. All right. let's move forward here. If the New York, the New York Mets did not sell enough at the deadline, are you hot or cold on that, Tim?
1: It's tough to say that a team didn't sell enough when they traded away seven players. I mean, they did trade away almost a third of their roster. So when you consider just the sheer numbers of it all, now the return that they got, they only got one top 100 prospect for what that's worth. I just wonder where this team goes from here, right? Like David Stearns, I don't know how he keeps his job, quite frankly. Obviously they fired the manager not that long ago, but it's just, this team has been going backwards, and the amount of money that Steve Cohen is spending, like it's crazy to think that they're selling to this degree of almost a third of their roster at the trade deadline, but they were just that god awful where they had to get rid of people. And it's like there's something in the water in terms of the Mets, right? Like we were talking about Freddie Peralta, for example. Like maybe him heading to the Rays, he's able to get out of that Mets funk and be the Freddie Peralta that we've become accustomed to seeing when he was with the Brewers. So I guess I'll say I'm cold just because that's a lot of guys to move at one deadline.
0: Yeah, I think I'm lukewarm. Like I'm probably leaning hot right now just because I don't think that they traded like real core guys. I think they still wanted to give themselves a chance going into next year, and they still have all, they made it clear Lindor wasn't being moved. And obviously they got Soto on the IL right now. Guys like Devin Williams, you know, I'm surprised that they're still around. Chamonix, like, I wouldn't have been surprised if they moved on from some of those guys, Kodai Senga. But they kept all of them. Marcus Semien, Bo Bichette. He isn't looking like the Bo Bichette of old these days. Like they kept all these guys. So my only thought is that they didn't want to completely throw in the towel going into next year, maybe the years beyond. And that makes sense. I could understand that. There is a heavy investment obviously made in this roster. On paper, they've got more than enough talent to be better than what they are in the basement of the National League East, in the basement of the National League, period, right now. So I do think that a part of their thinking was to not just completely forfeit the opportunity to contend going forward. I can somewhat understand that, but I also would have been okay if they would have moved on from a few more of these bigger names on the pay sheet.
11: Yeah, when you're not moving on from guys like, I mean, Shawn Manaea, when you're not moving on from guys like Marcus Semien and mm-hmm. look, even Francisco Lindor, where they said, oh, he's not going to be traded. Six of your top 11 prospects in the Mets organization play third base or shortstop. Like, you've got a log jam there at third base and shortstop. To not want to move these guys makes zero sense to me. And to hang on, we just talked about prospect hugging, right? So, great. You've got all of these prospects at third base and shortstop, and you've got a log jam of guys who are signed there for the next 4 or 5 years. What are you doing? And then you went out and you got Jefferson Rojas, who vaults to the top of that prospect list as a shortstop. So now seven of your top 11 prospects play shortstop. So it's wild to me that they didn't move on from more of this, especially with the failure that this organization has been for the last, I don't know what, three seasons, where they've been one of the top paying payrolls in baseball, and they've done nothing. They've done nothing. They are a failure year in and year out, and they just have not constructed the proper roster. They don't have guys in the clubhouse that seem to get along. You need to blow this thing up. And the unwillingness to actually blow it up, I think, is going to cost you in the long run, because over time, these players that right now their value is high, it's not going to get any higher the more they continue to lose and the less that their numbers they start putting up and the older that they get. So it's just a failure to me by the Mets, a complete failure to not move on from more of these players. All right, one more. Let's get one more in here just because I'm a Cubs fan, and I want to get this one in. The Chicago Cubs became a World Series contender at the deadline. Cordell, hot or cold?
0: I'll lean hot when you talk about some of the teams that have a chance to represent the National League. Obviously, you know, I don't put the Cubs ahead of the Dodgers right now. But when you look, and I talked about it earlier, when you look at some of these teams in the National League that we talked about being true threats to the Dodgers, the Brewers, the Braves, the Cubs have, to me, put themselves ahead of both of those teams with what they've been able to do. I trust that lineup to be able to go out there and score runs, and now to kind of bolster that rotation the way that they did, the aggression that they showed, especially compared to teams like the Braves, who did almost nothing, and the Brewers, who did a little, but really all they did was kind of attack the margins. I don't think that they did enough. The Cubs are the ones that actually, to me, made moves that truly impacted their roster today compared to a week ago. So, yeah, I'll give the Cubs an actual chance and say that they are World Series contenders, because I do think they have an offense mainly that can really go out there and score with anybody.
1: Yeah, I would say I'm hot as well. And Cordell kind of hit it all on the head. Look, they were the most aggressive out of the rest of the teams chasing the Dodgers, right? And they got so much pitching help, you know, with Gausman, Holmes, and you know, Garrett. And that's going to help them so much to go along with the lineup. And look, I keep going back to this when it comes to the Brewers. Yes, they made it to the NLCS last year, but I feel like they've kind of flamed out in the postseason a lot after having really good seasons. And they got swept by the Dodgers in the NLCS last season. So I think the Cubs, if you're looking for someone to buy, you know, at a good price compared to the Brewers, and obviously you're not going to put your money on the Dodgers because the value just isn't there at all, I think the Cubs make a lot of sense.
11: Yeah, look, the Cubs, Jed put the Cubs in a position today to be competitive. Gave his team a chance to compete with the Dodgers and compete with the Phillies in the National League. The Brewers, look, dealing with all of the injuries that they're dealing with, yes, I know they still have the Miz. I don't know if they even hang on to the division. Lose tonight to the Pirates. They just lost 4-3. Cubs are up 10-5 right now on the Dodgers in the seventh inning. So it looks like the Cubs are going to game a game tonight. I think that the Cubs can come back and win this division. I think they just put themselves in position to do it. This Cubs team, people talk about it all the time. You know, oh, they can't hit with runners in scoring position. They need more offense. They need more bat. They've got the fourth highest run differential in all of Major League Baseball. This team, through all of the injuries, they've got an entire pitching staff, not a rotation, not a bullpen, an entire pitching staff on the IL. They have got 14 pitchers on the IL. That's insane to me. And now you look at this team and what they just did, and when you go out and you bring Gausman in, when you bring, I'm going to forget the kid from the Mets' name.
1: Clay Holmes,
11: the starter that they do. Clay Holmes, who's coming off of the IL. He's going to be healthy. He's only pitched nine games this season. I mean, his arm is going to be ready for a long push. Then you bring in Zephyrhan. I love what the Cubs did today. I think they gave themselves a real shot in the arm, and I think that this team can compete with any other team in the National League in a seven-game series now. And their rotation, they're 1-2-3 going Gausman, and then Boyd, have it being the third and pushing Shota down to your number four, that's going to really do some stuff for this rotation. And it's a lot better than what it was looking like a week ago with a 1-2-3 that I was extremely scared of going into October with. So I think that Jed did a tremendous job today. And it's the first time that I've ever been able to say this about a Jed Hoyer run team.
1: For sure. Brandon, thanks, man. Well, the Cubs, they were definitely a buyer at the deadline. They were definitely a winner at the deadline. Who were some other winners at MLB's trade deadline? Who were some losers at the deadline? We're going to get into it next. This is BetMGM Tonight. Tim Barbalace, Cordell Woodland filling in for Brad Evans, Pat Boyle on the Westwood One Radio Network.
2: 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Coach Ben Johnson, are you worried?
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1: Tim Barbalay's Cordell Woodland filling in for Brad Evans and Pat Boyle. It's BetMGM Tonight on the Westwood One Radio Network. Well, we were just talking prior to the break during hot or cold. The Cubs were very active during the trade deadline. They were certainly one of the big winners of the trade deadline, Cordell. Who are some other teams that stuck out to you as winners?
5: Well, yeah, I mean, you have to mention the Cubs. Obviously, the Dodgers immediately come to mind when they acquire the best available player going into the trade deadline in Tarik Skubal. And they got him really for kind of a bargain, and they got him before the deadline even really started to heat up with getting that trade to happen on Saturday. But looking at some of the other teams, like, I think the Guardians had a sneaky good deadline. Getting Foster Griffin, getting Nathaniel Lowe, both of those guys immediately upgrade areas of concern for me going into the rest of the season. Foster Griffin has been phenomenal this year as a starting pitcher. And when you look at what the Guardians already have with Parker Messick and the year that he's having, Gavin Williams has been great for them this year as well. I really like that. And again, I think when you're one of these playoff hopeful teams, you start to use the deadline to prepare your roster for the postseason. And when you're the Guardians and you're trying to figure out who your top three starters are going to be going into the postseason, it's not going to be a hard decision. They're going to feel good about all three of the guys that they're sending to the bump to start those games. So I feel really good about the Guardians. Nathaniel Lowe comes with a bat that has plenty of pop in it. And one thing about the Guardians, they do really good at getting on base. They can run the bases pretty well, but they don't have a ton of that big time power. So they didn't have to give up a whole lot to get either of those guys either. Just feels really good, you know, seeing Griffin and Lowe join that roster. I would also probably, we talked about the Red Sox. I think the Red Sox kind of like, yeah, they gave up a lot to get Adley. But I just appreciate them going for it. And they're trying to capitalize off a ton of momentum that they've been able to build up over the last couple of weeks. This looks like a team that really could make a run at the American League pennant right now. So I put a lot of stock into the Red Sox. People could talk about them overpaying with the prospects that they gave up, but I think the Red Sox have seen here over the last couple of years that having these top prospects doesn't guarantee you anything. And even when some of these guys start to show what they're capable of, can they do it consistently? Can they stay healthy? Some of their top prospects have struggled in both of those categories. And lastly, if I had to say anybody, I'd probably go with, the Rays are still like, I think the Rays, even though they didn't make some of the like slam dunk monster deals that some of these other teams made, like the Red Sox, getting Liam Hicks immediately impacts a sore spot for them at the catcher position. And Freddie Peralta, look, they didn't have to pay a whole lot for him. He hasn't been great this year, but I think everybody knows that Peralta's capable of more than what he's shown this year. And if there's any team that's shown that they can kind of squeeze more than what's there, it's the Rays. And oh yeah, getting a guy like Tyler Wells, also from a division rival in the Orioles. Ironic enough, Orioles 2.5 games back of the last wild card spot. They need bullpen arms. And here they are shipping off one of their more reliable pen arms to the Rays. I think this immediately helps the Rays, who also has a former Oriole as their closer right now, and Brian Baker, who was an all-star this year.
1: I was right about to say that, going back to the Orioles, well, because Baker has been unbelievable for the Rays this season. The Rays are an interesting one. I don't know if I'm calling them like a slam dunk winner. Obviously, Freddie Peralta is the X factor there, and maybe just getting out of the Mets' filth. And obviously, the Rays have a great infrastructure, and everything they touch turns to gold when it comes to pitching. So if that does come to fruition, then yes, they do turn into a definitive winner of the deadline. To the losers, and for me, I got to start with the Brewers, man. I really do. And you bring in Dustin May, Jojo Romero, but ultimately it's what they didn't do. And we had on several national insiders when it comes to MLB, and Jim Bowden was the one most recent that we had on. And he gave the Brewers a strong shot at landing Tarek Skubal. He gave the nod to the Dodgers, but said the Brewers were right there. And, you know, basically said what we've been saying, like, that would have been such a game changer of a move for them. And I understand that, look, if you're the Brewers, you need prospects more than the Dodgers do for the cheap labor, but at some point you go for it. And 2008 is the perfect example for the Brewers. When they acquired CC Sabathia, what a difference he made for them that year, making the playoffs, and he was spectacular. But it's more so you would have stole Skubal away from the Dodgers, and to have Miz and Skubal back-to-back in October, good luck.
5: Yeah, no doubt. I mean, I think when you talk about losers, there's quite a few options you can go to. You brought up Skubal. I think the Tigers are one of the big losers this weekend, totally. Just because, like, they traded Skubal, I feel like, a couple of days too early. They didn't maximize his value. And then today they trade Casey Mize. Like, where's the direction with the Tigers? I just don't know where they're going. It doesn't really seem like they have a true game plan right now. They just feel like a team wandering in the wilderness without a map. So they're up there for losers for me. You mentioned the Brewers. A lot of what goes into being a loser for me at the deadline is more about what you don't do. And the Brewers are that case for me this year, where they're in a spot to where they're one of the best teams in the National League. They're one of the few teams that all year, a lot of us have been saying that they can actually hang with the Dodgers, give them a run for their money, maybe even beat them. And you watch the Dodgers sit there and steal Skubal away from you. Where do you pivot? What else do you do? Where are the other moves? It can't be Dustin May and Jojo Romero. It can't be those guys. So, I'm just disappointed in the lack of aggression, I would say, from the Brewers as we approach this deadline. Same thing to be said for the Braves. Like, what did the Braves do? Where are the needle moving moves for a team like the Braves that got off to such a hot start? But look, you can win the National League East. That's not saying a whole lot. Not a ton of competition in there. The Phillies have started to cool off here over the last week or so. The Marlins are solid, but I don't think anybody's putting a whole lot of stock into them. And the Nationals just can't win games despite how many runs they end up scoring. It's all about chasing the Dodgers. And for me, the Braves, just by them doing nothing, they just seem a little too content for me right now.
1: No, I completely agree, man. And what a shot in the arm an addition at the deadline can give you. Not that the Dodgers needed it, but what a shot in the arm Tarek Skubal could give them. But to the Red Sox, Adley Rutschman, you just acquired an all-star catcher at the deadline, took it from your division rival. Like, that has to be a huge shot in the arm for them. Kind of going back to fringe winner here, Cordell, a team and a player that was screaming for a shot in the arm was Bryce Harper with the Phillies, and calling out Dave Dombrowski. They brought in Luis Arraez. Look, he's off to a really strong start. We know that he's a great player defensively at second base. Bryce Harper, he's going to ease back into right field because of the move. And Arraez, he's having his best season since 2023. He's hitting .324, which trails just Jordan Alvarez, who's batting .330. They also got Brooks Raley, who's really going to help out their bullpen. He's got a 1.96 ERA. And the Phillies bullpen, they certainly needed some reinforcements there. So you got a bat, and you got someone to add to the pen.
5: Yeah, I like those moves for the Phillies. I just wonder if it's enough. That's my whole thing. I just wonder if it's enough. And I am taking into account, and maybe they are as well, that their offense is going to wake up here soon, and Arraez will be a big part of that. But they're too talented to not be better offensively than they have been over the last couple of weeks, really since the All-Star break. I think they have the worst record in Major League Baseball since the All-Star break, or at least they did before they took three from the Orioles over the weekend. But I am. Look, this is a Philly that's hot. I think a lot of people are capable of, and maybe that's what they're riding. That's what they're hoping on out there. It's just that they start really hitting the cover off the ball again. They start wearing out that right field out there in Philly, and they get back to being one of the higher scoring teams in baseball. They do have great top end talent at the top of their rotation, so you have that going into the postseason. But if their bats get cold down the stretch, and this isn't breaking news, this applies to pretty much any team in baseball, but specifically with the Phillies, like, their bats get cold, man. It just seems like as a unit, they shut down. They can't win games. They can't win if they're not lighting up the scoreboard. So hopefully Arise gives them that shot in the arm that they're looking for.
1: We got one more break to go for us, and we will give you a scoreboard update in Major League Baseball on the other side. It's BetMGM tonight. Tim Barbalace, Cordell Woodland filling in for Brad Evans, Pat Boyle on the Westwood One Radio Network.
2: The 49ers brought back Deebo Samuel to team with Mike Evans. Does Brock Purdy have enough weapons to keep up with the Rams and Seahawks? 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
5: Now we're looking good for the next day across central Ohio. Overnight tonight, clear skies down into the upper 50s. Dry sunny on Tuesday, 85 for the high temp. Then the rain chances start to increase. Wednesday, dry sunny early, 30% chance of shower storms in the afternoon at 88. The chance at about 20% on Thursday. That is your 97.1 The Fan weather forecast. I'm 10 Weather Impact Chief Meteorologist Chris Tomer.
6: Final break of the show. Tim Barbalay's Cordell Woodland filling in for Brad Evans, Pat Boyle. It's BetMGM tonight on the Westwood One Radio Network. Before we get up out of here, let's give you a scoreboard update in Major League Baseball. These games are final. The Blue Jays, they knocked off the Astros 3-1. The Cubs, they got the shot in the arm from all of the additions they made earlier today. 10-5 winners over the Dodgers. Pirates took down the Brewers 4-3. Cardinals 13-7 winners over the Yankees. Cordell, it happened again, man. Got to bring up your Nationals prediction. They were up 3-0 over the Phillies. The Phillies outscored them 6-0 thereafter. Phillies 6-3 winners over the Nats.
7: Yeah, I mean, it's been the story of the Nats season. They can't hold on to any leads. They can't win many close games. The bullpen is one of the worst, if not the worst, in baseball. Their starters have actually started to play better. But when you move on from Foster Griffin, I mean, it kind of is what it is. I think the Nationals have accepted their fate this year. They'd love to see a lot of these younger guys continue to play the way that they're playing. But when it comes to fixing up this pitching staff, that's probably going to take some time.
6: Games currently in action. Diamondbacks up 3-0 over the Padres. Top 5. Rays all over the Rockies, 11-4. Top 8. And the Giants lead the Rangers 5-0 in the bottom of the 9th inning. Just a quick look at the wild card standings in both leagues, Cordell, because in both leagues, 12 of the 15 teams are in it. In the American League, 12 of the 15 teams are within 4 games of the final wild card spot, and 12 of the 15 teams in the National League are within 5.5 games of the wild card spot. But taking a look at the American League starting there, because it's just been such a jumbled mess all year long. And heck, even the Guardians right now with the final wild card spot, they're only a game above 500, which is hard to believe. And you really just wonder what it's going to take to nail down that final wild card spot. Like, is this a year where 82, 83, 84 wins gets it done in the American League? Perhaps. Just the teams that are in it, Cordell. Yankees, they're 63-50 with the top wild card spot. Red Sox, 60-51. Then the Guardians hold that final spot, 57-56. Twins are a game back. Rangers, a game and a half back. Mariners, 2 games back. Orioles and Tigers, both 2.5 games back. And the Blue Jays 4 games out. If I had to put you on the spot right now, post deadline, who are the wild card team?
7: Well, I think we know that that New York and Boston are probably in the may end up when it's all said and done. I think the Guardians did enough to kind of turn this thing around. They have only won 3 of their last 10, but I do think that they've turned some things around. I think they bolstered that rotation a little more, and I do expect them to get a little more pop in their lineup. The Twins have been hitting here recently. The Twins have definitely turned a corner. Still don't really trust them. The Rangers, they're another one of those like sneaky losers from today.

0: day because what did they really do? And DeGrom declining to you know get rid of his no trade clause so that he can be moved out of Texas. I mean, that's a pretty big deal for the Rangers. Same with the Mariners. I mean, where are they? These are teams in limbo. We know what the Orioles did. They sold off, but their GM is still saying, you know, that he expects them to continue to fight to get into the postseason. Of course, when the American League is as bad as it's been, but I wouldn't be shocked if it kind of stays pat with the Yankees, Red Sox, and Guardians, unless the Yankees and Red Sox are able to kind of take that American League East front runner spot away from the Rays and the Rays get in there. But it's tough for me to put stock into any of these teams on the outside looking in. Do you believe in the Twins, the Rangers, the Orioles? Like, definitely not. Maybe the Mariners waking up at some point, but even them, man, I can't really buy stock into any of those teams.
1: I think you're going to start to see some of these teams fall off. And I'm talking about the Orioles, that they were clear sellers. The Tigers were sellers. The Blue Jays kind of did a little bit of both because Soriano went to Toronto, but they probably sold more than bought. So I think they're going to start to fall back some. If I had a lean, it would be the Guardians for that final spot just because they are so pesky. And I did like what they did at the deadline. And then quickly, the National League, Cubs, they have the top wild card. Phillies, there is 60-53. The Diamondbacks currently have the final wild card spot at 59-53. Padres, a game out. Marlins, 1.5 games out. Pirates, 3. Cardinals, 3.5. Nats, 5. And the Reds, 5.5. Who's that third wild card in the National League?
0: You know, I'm really starting to feel the Pirates. I am. Their offense has really turned it on the last couple of weeks. They added another arm to that rotation. They've got the arm talent to pitch against anybody when you look at Skeens and Ashcraft, who are already there. But that lineup to me is the thing that's really starting to open my eyes up a little bit, putting a few more crooked numbers on the scoreboard. So I'm actually go with the Pirates. The Diamondbacks are another one of those teams that really didn't do much. The Padres have gotten hot here recently, so you can never count them out. But it would be between the Padres and Pirates for me, and I'm slightly leaning with the Pirates. I just feel like they played better here over the last 2 weeks.
1: I'm going to slightly lean Padres, and they didn't do a ton at the deadline. They did get Robbie Ray, which certainly helps, but I just still can't wrap my head around the Padres lineup with all of that talent. And I know Manny Machado is starting to come out of it, but they have so much talent, but that offense is just so inept. It just doesn't make any sense. So you'd have to think, but you're this deep into the season, so I don't know. Who the heck knows, Cordell? But that is it for us on BetMGM tonight. Always fun doing a show with you, Cordell. Stay tuned to the Westwood One Radio Network because Westwood One Sports Night with Linnell Willingham takes over next.

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0: Linnell will be here shortly. Westwood One Sports Night. He's traveling all over the place. His training camp tour is in full swing. He's in Philadelphia at the moment. He'll be broadcasting from the WIP studios here momentarily. He got to watch Eagles practice. I'm excited to see what and hear what he thought about Philadelphia, a team that I have a ton of question marks about, specifically on the offensive side of the ball and not trusting their quarterback. But today was a massive day in Major League Baseball because it was the MLB trade deadline. And what happened over the weekend was what I believe most people anticipated was going to happen, that the Los Angeles Dodgers would find a way to get Tarek Skubal on their roster. What I did not expect, and what hopefully you did not expect, and nobody in Major League Baseball should have expected this, is that the Tarek Skubal trade to Los Angeles felt a lot more like the Luka Doncic trade, ironically, to Los Angeles than it should have, because his details have started to become more public over the course of the last 24, 48 hours. It wasn't a sweepstakes for Tarek Skubal at all. He's one of the best pitchers in baseball, a two-time Cy Young winner, and the Detroit Tigers didn't hold any sweepstakes for the man at all. They knew as soon as they hit arbitration in the offseason that he was not going to be here come August 4th. And they didn't ask, they didn't field phone calls from anybody except the team out west who is already loaded to the gills. I'm not the smartest person in the world, I will admit that. But I'm also not an idiot, and that feels weird, man. That feels really, really weird. No one else would have offered you a better package for a guy like Tarek Skubal than the Los Angeles Dodgers. I know the Dodgers got players. I know they do. But we saw Adley Rutschman get moved today for a package that was a little bit greater than that of Tarek Skubal. Nobody else would have given up a lot more than what the Dodgers gave up to land one of the best pitchers, even if it was for only a half a season rental, in the hopes that you could be good enough to beat the Dodgers in either the NL side of the postseason race, or if he went to the American League, if you see the Dodgers in the World Series, nobody was ready to make the swing. That's just a very, very odd thing. And it almost feels like because of the chaos that has taken place in baseball, or the chaos that is predicted to take place in baseball, that Major League Baseball itself is just kind of sweeping that one under the rug. That, hey, we have bigger issues. We already know the Dodgers are going to win the World Series, so what does it matter? Which that is inevitably true. I can't imagine anybody is going to beat them. I mean, they are loaded upon loaded upon loaded. I was seeing graphics of Dodgers rotation 1 and Dodgers rotation 2, which means they got 10 arms that could fill out a normal rotation amongst a normal team in this league, in this sport. They got 2 of them. It's unfair, but it is what they are. I mean, they're operating within the rules. So while I'm upset and I love the villainous aspect of what they represent, because they are the villain, they're richer than you, they're smarter than you, they live in Los Angeles. I mean, they're based in Los Angeles, for crying out loud. Like, look, man, I was born and raised in the D.C. area. I got love for Washington, D.C. L.A. feels pretty sick to hang out in, right? So they got everything going for them, and then now they added the Tarek Skubal element of this as well. I don't understand how anyone thinks that we can hang with them. Milwaukee got to be throwing fisticuffs in the air, giving themselves a bunch of Culvers to cope for it. Oh my God, they wouldn't even take our call in Detroit. It feels like, what else is everybody playing for at this point? But sport is what heals the division in the country. Now everybody has a team to root against. You're going to have the Dodgers faithful, our guy Oliver Popular included in that. We'll have the Dodgers faithful. But Linnell, now we have a massive villain in sport. I mean, move over Lane Kiffin. I guess the Dodgers have always become the villain. They just kind of, they operate in their own little ecosystem, and then eventually they make their way to the public conscious. But they are now the massive villain, because not only do they spend more than everybody, but they seemingly have at least one other franchise in their back pocket, with Detroit saying, no, we're not gonna shop them to anybody other than LA.
1: That's the big crazy piece of all of this, is that they just conveniently, you know, chose to not exhaust all of the time that they had available to them to make this deal. As far as the Dodgers are concerned, and we'll put the Tigers on the back shelf for a second, because I think you're onto something with the Dodgers. Yes, they are a villain. Yes, they are a villain. But on the flip side of that, have we ever seen a team post-trade deadline have as high of expectations as LA is going to have? Not only do we expect them to win the World Series, I expect them now to win it in convincing fashion. Yes, this is, if we're looking at the landscape of Major League Baseball over the course of the 2000s, they're fielding an all-star team, guys. Let's not sugarcoat it. Let's call it what it is. They have quite literally fielded an all-star team. It's the best team in Major League Baseball on paper, yes, by far. Not even close. Not even close. And while Denton is correct, yes, they are the villain. Yes, it's easy to hate on them. But, like, you know who I'm hating on now? I'm hating on the rest of Major League Baseball. And we're going to have our guy Grant Paulson, MLB Network Radio, join us coming up in about 20 minutes. But the reality is, everyone had the opportunity to do what the Dodgers did. And I know what people are going to say. Well, the Dodgers farm system is so deep. It's so deep. They were able to move off of top prospects, for a rental. Y'all know the saying that we use on this show a lot. Scared money don't make no money. Just because the consensus out there amongst media members, and really that's it, just because media members think that Tarik Skubal wouldn't have re-signed with certain teams, or certain teams wouldn't have had the money to re-sign him. Man, if I was Milwaukee, I roll the dice and I live with it. Because at the end of the day, what is this about? What is this about? This is about being the last team standing. That's it. And when you think about the impending work stoppage, you're not going to have to pay him anyway. Let's be honest here. They're not going to start the season on time next year. They're just not. So with that being the backdrop, I was stunned that more teams weren't aggressive. And if you're Detroit, I don't care what anybody tells you. I don't care what anybody tells you. If you are Detroit, you have to be looking at yourselves right now and going, damn, did we get finessed? Did we get finessed? And when you see the return that the Baltimore Orioles got today for Adley Rutschman, you really have to think, damn, we got finessed. But I know what people are going to say. Well, everyone knew. There was no shot that Detroit was going to get, you know, legit prospects back in return, because everyone views Skubal as a rental. That's an assumption, something that's not concrete. And I know I'm toeing a line here when I say that. Some of you baseball purists out there are going to roll your eyes and have a BF over it. Tough tickle, pal. It is what it is. The reality is, we can predict and prognosticate all we want. The reality is, we have no clue what Tarik Skubal is thinking going into the offseason, and where his mind will be at in the offseason in terms of re-signing. What if the team that dealt for him, and I'm going in right now on the lack of a return that the Dodgers got. That's what I'm on. To me, that's the worst part about all this. Everyone wants to throw a BF about the Dodgers. Look at the damn Tigers. What message are you sending to your clubhouse? You're 2.5 games out of the final wild card spot, guys. You're just giving up. I don't get it, man. Active Major League Baseball trade deadline. A lot of different arms on the move. A lot of big-time deals that we saw here this afternoon. But I do want to start with the deal that happened over the weekend. As we've been talking about to start the show, Tarik Skubal going from the Detroit Tigers to the LA Dodgers. Maybe now is the time for me to jump back. Now that the Nationals suck again, loses a 5 in a row after giving the DMV hope. Now that the Nats suck again, maybe I'm back to rooting for the Dodgers. I'll be the villain. How about that? You want to hate the Dodgers? Hate me. I'll be the villain. I'll be the bad guy. Because the reality is, they did nothing wrong. Anyone that's mad at the LA Dodgers right now, don't be mad at the Dodgers. Be mad at the other organizations across Major League Baseball who decided to be pansies and sit on their hands. Let's call a spade a spade. Everybody out there had the opportunity to hit the Detroit Tigers up and give their best offer. In the defense that I have, because I know what folks are going to say, and Grant Paulson, like I mentioned, of MLB Network Radio, is going to join us coming up in about 10 minutes. What everyone's going to say is, look, the Tigers got a good package back. Everyone's going to say the Tigers got a good package back because everyone knew you weren't going to get much for a guy that's viewed as a rental. Any team out there that didn't pick up the phone, and I don't know who did and who didn't, but I'm going to assume, based off of when Detroit got the deal done, that there weren't a bunch of offers. See, saying that I used a moment ago, I'll use it here again. Scared money don't make no money. If you're the front office in Detroit, no one's got a gun to your head making you pull the trigger on the deal. Why not exhaust every bit of time that you have available to you? And look, I'm very open with you all. We family here on Westwood One Sports Night. I am a man of faith. My Lord and Savior Jesus Christ has done numbers for my life. Why not wait for the Lord's Day? You had all day Sunday. All day Sunday for someone to come to you with an offer. You know how the Lord works. When you're least expecting it, you could have gotten an offer if you're Detroit. I'm being facetious, obviously, when I say that. But I'm being serious, too. That's probably the most disappointing part about the Skubal deal is that Detroit rushed it. Detroit rushed it. And now they're going to have to deal with the consequences of being, you know, poo-pooed on by the national media. The other big trade that we saw today, it made me think of our guy, Josh Graham, who you can hear on Westwood One Sports Night, Thursday and Friday, 11 p.m. to 3 a.m. Eastern Time, and then 4 to 7 p.m. Eastern Time on Saturdays and Sundays. His guy, his hero, Adley Rutschman, Gonzo, now a member of the Boston Red Sox. If you're an Orioles fan out there, if you're listening in the DMV or anywhere across the country and you are a Baltimore Orioles fan, I apologize. I do. Because this era of baseball, this last couple of years, is just not gone right for you. The worst thing that may have happened to the Orioles was them being good too early, winning damn near, or was it 100 games a couple of seasons ago? Ever since then, feels like maybe they misevaluated where they were as a club. And the reality is, when it comes to the Orioles, and this is the disappointing part if you're a fan, and I would question, well, damn, how much confidence do we have in the operation as a whole? The amount of top prospects that were in that system that just did not turn into anything is alarming. It's alarming. And if I'm a fan of the Baltimore Orioles, I demand that we look at ourselves inside and out coming up this winter and even the rest of the season. What's going on in-house to where we're not developing talent at a good enough rate at this point? They're so similar to the team that they share the region with, talking about the Washington Nationals. They're so similar to the Rizzo era Nats in terms of what the past couple of years have provided them in terms of development. It's ass. It's garbage. It's why they're in this situation. When you get over the hump and you finally break through, and you do it early in particular, we see it in football a lot, right? You see it in basketball a lot. When you outkick your coverage, when you are ahead of schedule, I think there is this assumption that you're automatically guaranteed a seat at the table the next time around. Ask the Baltimore damn Orioles, are you guaranteed a seat at the table? If I would have told you 2-3 seasons ago, when that group shocked the entire baseball world, winning damn near 100 games, if I would have told you that a couple of years later, Adley Rutschman was going to get dealt, you'd look at me like I had two heads. You'd ask if I had a cocktail tonight. That's the reality of the situation for the Baltimore Orioles. I feel for you, Baltimore. My dummies out there, and I know we had this conversation last week, that's not an offensive term. That's a term of endearment. But seriously, man, the residents of B-more, the Oriole fans out there across the landscape of Major League Baseball, I'm sorry. There's a tear fest going on in Baltimore. There should be a parade going on in Boston. If you were to ask Red Sox fans 2 months ago, will this be possible? They probably want to sock you in your lip and tell you to stop playing with them. Stop teasing me. The reality of the situation is over the past month, including that ridiculous win streak that Boston had, they have been as good as anybody in all of Major League Baseball. And what their front office and decision makers, what they decided here at the deadline is, hey, let's push all our chips into the middle. Let's do it. Let's reward the guys in the clubhouse. This is how I look at it. Let's reward the guys in the clubhouse, right, who battled through the adversity, who did not give up on the season when early on there were several different points where, A, it was time. They didn't give up. They didn't. And as we sit here on trade deadline day, they're right in the thick of the postseason race. Now, I don't have the AL standings in front of me right now. I'm working to get the internet rolling. Look, the reality is if you're a Red Sox fan, this is what you should have been begging and pleading for. There are a couple of fan bases, right, that after, you know, deadline day should be pissed at their respective organizations. You know, another organization that sat on their hands, and I know they're dealing with injury, the Yankees. What's up with the Yankees? You have damn near the worst catcher situation in all of Major League Baseball, and you sat on your hands. Why? Why, Brian Cashman? Why did you choose to sit on your hands? Yankee fans should be upset. I think national fans should be upset. Honestly, and now, if we're being frank, right, Paul Taboni does a weekly hit on local sports talk radio in D.C., and he said a couple of weeks ago that if there was a big winning streak or a big losing streak ahead of the deadline, it would influence their plans. He's not a liar. It influenced their plans, all right. They turned into major sellers. Bye-bye Luis Garcia. Bye-bye Foster Griffin. Not saying you should be sad if you're a Nats fan, but sure doesn't feel like your front office feels like you could compete in the second half of the season. I'm just saying. You know who else is a big fat winner? I was talking about losers. Let's get a winner in here too as well. The Chicago Cubs, one of the streakiest teams in all of Major League Baseball, about the first half of the season. Go out and get two starting pitchers, something that they desperately needed. They should be a frisky, fun group to watch down the stretch. They should be very, very interesting. But now that the Major League Baseball trade deadline has come and gone, we're going to discuss winners and losers throughout this opening hour of the show. We're going to talk about, you know, which team I'm bullish on in the second half of the season. We'll identify a team that, you know, may come out of nowhere in the second half. A team that's right now not being talked about, but they're in the midst of that wild card race, or they're in the midst of a divisional race. Who's going to emerge? Who is going to rise to the top? I said this on Sunday, and this kind of speaks to what I was just saying a moment ago. Rob Manfred and company should be excited about where this regular season has gone. And I know the work stoppage is on the horizon, and it's going to scare the hell out of people. But the parity that exists right now within Major League Baseball, when you look at all of the teams that are still alive in the wild card race, 3/4 of the league is in playoff contention right now, guys. This is the time to be excited. No matter who you root for, unless you suck. Unless you're like a fan of like the A's or something. Then you should be miserable. But it's going to be a fascinating second half of the season. The trade deadline, active. Plenty of fireworks. And I'm not just talking about household names. The amount of quality arms that were ultimately moved today, staggering as well. I keep asking the question of, hey, man, how much does this pending work stoppage, how much did that influence all of the activity that we saw today at the deadline? Just getting rolling, though, here on a Monday night edition of Westwood One Sports Tonight with the youngest in charge, Noah Willingham, getting you up to 3 a.m. Eastern time. I got Denton Day in the house as well, Oliver Popular here, all of the usual suspects as we continue to roll through MLB trade deadline day. We'll continue to react coming up on the other side with one of the experts on Major League Baseball, our pal Grant Paulson, MLB Network Radio, joins us next.

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15: We continue our conversation off of the Major League Baseball trade deadline by having our first guest of the show stop by the program, our pal Grant Paulson, who you can hear Monday, Friday in Washington, D.C., co-hosting Grant and Danny. He's also the host of the Bustin' Loose Baseball podcast for Odyssey as well, as he does some work for MLB Network Radio. Grant, appreciate you making some time for us, man. Let's get right into it, dude. This was a flurry of moves made today. A lot of good pitching options on the move. What did you just make of the overall day, Grant, in terms of the amount of player movement that we saw?
18: Yeah, I thought it was an awesome day for Major League. It was extremely active. Really, the ball got rolling 2 days ago with the Tarek Skubal trade Saturday night, going from Detroit to Los Angeles in what was, I thought, a really quality return for the Tigers. A lot's been made about them not getting enough. I think that's foolish. We can talk about that. But having said that, really, it's been a 72-hour period leading up to the deadline today at 6 p.m. East. That was entertaining for the fans, good product. You know, baseball's momentum is obviously fantastic, and the bummer is that we're certainly headed toward a work stoppage that could end up being lengthy, you know, next year. But I say all that to say, I thought today was a tremendous product for the sport. A lot of the good teams, a lot of the contenders got help. And we even saw, you know, it's never going to be the Wild Wild West anymore with prospects on the move and top 100 guys being traded. But we saw, you know, four top 100 prospects prior to even the final hour of the deadline, which tied the highest we'd seen in several seasons, you know, on the move. So there was a little bit more willingness, I'd say, to part with some key pieces. I don't know that we'll ever see, you know, teams trading elite blue chip prospects again from smaller medium markets, but I thought it was an entertaining day for sure.
15: I want to start in terms of looking at, you know, specific teams. I want to start with the Cubs. I mean, everyone knows they needed help in terms of, you know, starting pitching. What do you make of what they were able to get at the deadline? And then, you know, are you buying them in the second half of the season? I know they've been super streaky.
18: Yes, I do really like the Cubs. I think offensively, you know, it's about timing. It's about coming through with the big hit, runners in scoring position to some extent in October, obviously. And that's unpredictable. That's a metric, I think, that's fairly fluky and unsustainable team-wide. Having said that, they've got the power to come up with big swings and home runs in the postseason. And what everybody knew they were hunting was pitching. And they go out and they get Kevin Gausman and Clay Holmes to add to their rotation, which is now a pretty credible and legitimate group. All of a sudden, you know, you have a team managed by Craig Counsell where you wanted help in the rotation, check. You were really hoping maybe you could just add a reinforcement to the bullpen. They get righty Ryan Zephyrjohn to do that as a 28-year-old pitcher with a 1.2 whip and a 3.6 ERA this year that I think can give them another option, another look in their bullpen. So how many teams added three legit arms, two quality rotation pieces? From a sheer quantity standpoint, I think it's hard not to call them, you know, one of the real winners today.
15: Yeah, for sure. And if you're, you know, a Cubs fan, you got to feel good about, you know, what your group is going to be in the second half of the season. And also you got to look at, you know, their front office being aggressive and going out and making these moves. Actually, this is when you hopped on with this like a week and a half, 2 weeks ago, Grant. How much do you think the impending work stoppage influenced what we saw today?
18: It's a good question. I mean, I had mentioned this. I just started asking people about that. And I heard from more folks in baseball than not that they didn't think it would be a major factor because it is so unpredictable, because you can't count on any kind of a work stoppage, let alone a lengthy one. Because if you need something for next year and controllability beyond that. You're going to need it whether there's a work stoppage or not, frankly, right? And it's not like you're paying money to these players while you're not paying next year anyway. Now, I think there are some nuanced factors. Like, we don't really know from a qualifying offer standpoint. Is the qualifying offer going to be part of the new CBA? What kind of money are you going to have to offer a player on a one-year deal that they may turn down so you can get a draft pick? So with guys like Foster Griffin of the Washington Nationals, mm-hmm. went to the Cleveland Guardians, or some of the other pending free agents that got moved, I don't know how many there are that are in that conversation for a qualifying offer, but how do those teams view that? I mean, that is a CBA-related, work stoppage-related question, probably a little deeper than what you're thinking about, and that's not a non-factor. So I can't say it's a zero, but I don't think, mm-hmm. at least based on what I was told, teams were doing anything that differently over the last 2 or 3 days than they would typically do based on what's looming and inevitable.
15: Joined right now by our pal Grant Paulson, host of the Bust and Loose Baseball Podcast for Odyssey, as well as Grant Danny over on 106.7 The Fan. You can check that out 2 to 6.30. You can also check him out on MLB Network Radio, talking all things seam ball. Let's rewind to yesterday real quick. Charlie GP, Tarik Skubal dealt a move that, you know, a lot of people anticipated happening. Were you at all surprised by the return that Detroit ultimately got?
18: No, I like the return. I was not surprised. I think people are crazy. That's what I think. I think people don't understand what the word rental means. I know that Tarik Skubal's unbelievable. Mm-hmm. Multi-time Cy Young. If he was healthy all year, he could have been a three-time back-to-back-to-back Cy Young Award winner. This is one of the best pitchers of his era. All of these things are true. He is not under contract beyond this season. You're not going to get some Juan Soto-esque right. return for a player who is under contract for a couple of months. So when I saw the original return from the mm-hmm. Dodgers, I loved it for the Tigers. Legit, I thought it was really, really good.
15: So let me ask you this, Grant, before not to cut you off while I remember here. Do you think, because I said this on my show Sunday morning when it happened, the one thing that I was kind of critical of is, well, you had until 6 p.m. Eastern time today, GP. Why not use every bit of the clock that you have?
18: It's a good question. That's the one knock or argument, is you could have waited until the deadline. But these teams are mm-hmm. having conversations with other clubs. So right. it's not like there's going to be a mystery team that swoops in. Yeah. The way that I would presume the Tigers were handling this was they have everyone submit their best and final. You give them the timeline. You say, hey, we want to make this move by, you know, if it's a week out, like Saturday mm-hmm. or tonight, or, hey, final offers, get them submitted. We're pulling the trigger in 3 hours. We'll let you know what we decide. That happens all the time. You know, it's not like the Tigers made this trade where they sell off Tarik Skubal to the Dodgers and they never called teams back after, like, their initial conversations. Yeah. They're doing their due diligence. Could they have waited until 59-59? You know, at the deadline, I guess, sure, you could have done that. Do I think that they would have gotten a better offer? I guess maybe. Generally speaking, though, when teams are able to land pitchers, you know, there are fewer teams that are looking for that arm, so there's less competition. Right. I guess you could argue maybe that if you miss out on those other guys, you're more desperate. But I just think the nature of trades is you're having all these conversations. You're keeping everyone abreast of who you're talking to. You're giving them a timeline on when you need an answer by. So I don't think that was much of a factor. And again, here's why people knocked it. Mm-hmm. They look at the fact that the Dodgers won't even feel this.
15: That's a credit about to the Dodgers, though, right, GP?
18: 100%. And that's kind of my point is this is the equivalent of like a your buddy who's got a ton of money going to a really nice steakhouse, sitting there eating steak and potatoes and a salad, you know, dropping a big tip, walking mm-hmm. out the door, $147 for himself for a dinner or whatever. He never thinks twice about it.
15: Yeah.
18: But for someone else that doesn't get to do that very often, that's right. a pretty big deal. So, like, yes, the Dodgers traded three players, and someone could look at their system and go, they didn't give up Josue Dupala. They didn't give up Mike Sirota. They didn't give up any of their top three prospects. They gave up their number four outfielder in Zaire Hope or whatever. Zaire Hope would be the number one prospect in 15-18 systems.
15: Right.
18: Zaire Hope's going to hit 25 homers and steal 35 bags in the big leagues most years. He's going to make all-star teams. Like, I am a huge believer in Hope. people will say, well, River Ryan's 27 years old. He's Chris Winkie. He's 100 years old, whatever. You know what else he is? Filthy. He's got really good stuff. That's a mid-rotation type starter for a lot of teams right now. And then the throw-in in the deal is pretty stuffy and has some legit numbers in single A and is on the come. So for a rental, that's about as good a rental return as you're going to find. I just don't buy into the narrative that, like, they got not enough or you know, I think people talk themselves into something that was ridiculous. It's like rolling up into, I'm going to use a lot of food analogies because I'm fat, but it's like rolling up into a restaurant with like $40 and thinking you're about to eat like a king. Like, that's your problem if you're shocked that a hot dog costs $9 these days. That's what it costs.
19: Grant Paulson, MLB Network Radio, joins us as we recap a active and busy trade deadline in Major League Baseball. Can we, let's do this. Let's take our talents up 95 for a second. Before you give us, like, your official thoughts on the Adley Rutschman deal, him getting sent to Boston, can you give your condolences to Orioles fans? I'm just reading the timeline, GP. Orioles fans, absolutely distraught. Make sense of the deal from Baltimore's perspective.
18: Well, so a couple of things, right? Number one, I like the trade for Baltimore, actually.
19: Okay.
18: But I do feel really bad for Orioles fans because what was supposed to have happened in this era did not happen. They accidentally, a year ahead of schedule, won 100 games, and they kind of said, oh, this is year one of a six or so year window. We don't need to get aggressive. Mm. We'll be back next year. They were never back. Yeah. And it's a really good lesson, I think, for whether you're a small market, medium market, big market team. If you arrive a little bit early, you know, and you're knocking on the door, I got to tell you, you can't just count on being back the following season. I think the Orioles are a great indication of that. And then you look at the number one system they had, it ranked via every outlet for years and years. It just hasn't delivered. You know, Jackson Holliday was the number one prospect in the sport. He's a guy right now.
19: Yeah.
18: You look at Colton Cowser, and I could go down the list. I mean, even their superstar, Gunnar Henderson, has played at an MVP level through significant stretches in the big leagues. He's had a down year. Rutschman has actually bounced back and had a really good season, was an all-star this year. But you know, he tailed off after some strong early success in the big leagues. So they got to dive in on what happened there. It's one thing to get prospects to a point where they're killing it at the high minors like Kobe Mayo, but then you get them to the majors and they really disappoint. You know, Heston Kerstad and others, like, why didn't that work? So I feel for Orioles fans. I have great empathy for this experiment kind of getting off the rails. That said, I think this was a really smart deal. They have a catcher of the future waiting in the wings. He's already been paid. You're not going to be able to play both of them at catcher. There's a little less value for either of them playing first base or DHing at their offensive profile anyway. And it's a multi-year, you know, a return. So you're going to do pretty well. Now, I didn't think they'd do this well. You trade them to Boston. you get Ianson as the centerpiece of the deal. You get three of their top five prospects. You get their top couple of rated right-handed pitching prospects. It's kind of exactly what the O's need. Always a risk. Always looks better on the day you bring all the guys in than 3 years from now because there's going to be players that don't pan out. But I think the Red Sox paid a little bit of a tax for acquiring a guy within the division that the Orioles didn't want to trade to their rival. Yeah. And they gave up even a little bit more than I thought they would be able to get for Rutschman.
19: If you were a Red Sox fan a couple of months ago, you probably didn't think a move like this was possible. They come off of a sweep this weekend of the Dodgers. You go out and add Adley Rutschman. If you're a Sox fan right now, how are you feeling going into the second half of the season?
18: Well, I mean, you've been elated from Jump Street. I mean, the last month has been a dream. People thought this team was terrible and basically, it was a fairly listless operation, and they have completely turned themselves around. I think Chad Tracy, their interim manager, deserves a lot of credit. I mean, their president of baseball operations, Craig Breslow, has gone from, you know, being on a hot seat where people wanted him out to being in the running for the point. So I think that their turnaround, their renaissance has been an all-timer. And the fact that they ripped off, I think it was, what, the 14 straight wins. And, I mean, even after that, they lost a couple games there. They're right back on fairly lengthy winning streak. They've been the best team in the sport since they turned a corner. And it's not like an overly impressive roster of you know, huge payroll, like stars at every position. I mean, they've done a nice job kind of passing the baton, different player every day. I think they're well-built with starting pitching. Some of the guys that we thought early in the year to be trading – you know, young arms like Peyton Tolley have come on. The way that, you know, their young pitcher, Jake Bennett, who they got in a deal with Washington for Luis Perales' pitch, he's been one of the better arms in the sport since he came up, made Connelly early expendable, a guy that they trusted to pitch in the playoffs after four starts last year, who's still only 24 years old and looks like a mid-rotation type starter. Like, that's what kind of starting pitching they have, that they're willing to give up Connelly early for a bat. Unfortunately, Curtis Meade already got hurt. But if I'm a Red Sox fan, I'm elated, I'm giddy, and I'm feeling really good because they're going to have a momentum going into the stretch run of this season that, frankly, Tampa Bay or the Yankees probably aren't likely to.
19: Outside of the teams that are kind of like at the top of the standings in terms of Major League Baseball in both the AL and the NL, the teams that have the best record, is there a team in the second half that you expect to kind of, I wouldn't say come out of nowhere, Grant, but continue to kind of chop wood and get themselves, you know, either in the wild card race or in the divisional race?
18: I like the Pirates, I think, a little bit in the NL for that wild card three spot. I think making a move to fortify their bullpen today, adding one of the better relievers on the market, was a win. I still think there's a little bit more in the tank offensively there. And I bet on starting pitching. I know Skeens is not having his normal season, but Jared Jones is a flamethrower. You know, when you're going good, to be able to dip into a rotation, the way Ashcraft threw, making an all-star team this year, I think that they're four deep or so in a rotation that I can kind of count on. Mm-hmm. That's how you rip off winning streaks. You know, the teams like the Cardinals, the Nats, the Marlins, that can't rip off those winning streaks, they haven't had the same consistency in the second half with their starting pitching. I could see the Pirates going five in a row, six out of seven, just because they'll get a run where, you know, it's a lot of quality starts strung together.
19: We'll let you go with some football talk, Grant. I know you were out at Commanders Park today. Can you be our eyes and ears for a second in terms of like what you saw in the first day of pads for the Washington Commanders?
18: Yeah, it was a good workout. They got a lot of good work in. I'm always a fan of that first day of pads because it's funny. You can always tell who like the dudes that are just so excited to throw pads on are. Like Caleb on Chase on the New England Patriot last year. Mm-hmm. Who was signed for $12 million, basically was acting like it was like September 14th. Like, dude was just, I mean, he had two hits that would have been monster hits in a regular season game, getting dudes on the ground. And you're just like, all right, maybe slow your roll a tad. Like, look out for your guys a little bit. But he was very physical, jumping around. It's just a fun day, you know, after several days of running around in shorts.
19: Yeah.
18: But I'll say this, Jaden Daniels has been better and better since the first day of camp. He's in a new offense, some challenging concepts under center, some things that he's never been asked to do. I thought his ball placement, his accuracy today was the best it's been all camp. The rookie wide receiver they drafted out of Clemson, Antonio Williams, mm-hmm. I wanted to see him with pads. They've got a couple physical corners in the nickel inside, like Amik Robertson coming over from Detroit. They could get their hands on him and see how he kind of worked in that area. And he's very shifty on his feet. You can see what they like about him. And I'll tell you, the star of the day today was their seventh overall pick, Sonny Styles.
19: Okay.
18: And he was coming downhill, kind of run fits and some blitzes. And he was just violent and physical and fast. And I think he's mostly been quiet in camp. He ramped it up on Saturday, was kind of very fast, made a couple plays in the flat. But today, at this fourth practice, and I've been at all four of them, it was by far the most noticeable and physical he's been, not surprising with the pads coming on.
19: Love to hear that, man. I won't be out there, I think, again till either Wednesday or Thursday. So super duper excited for that. Appreciate you getting us up to speed with that, my friend. Grant, that's all for you, buddy. Appreciate you making some time for us tonight. Staying up late with us, man.
18: Always a

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11: Now we're looking good for the next day across central Ohio. Overnight tonight, clear skies down into the upper 50s. Dry sunny on Tuesday, 85 for the high temp. Then the rain chances start to increase. Wednesday, dry sunny early, 30% chance of shower storms in the afternoon at 88. The chance at about 20% on Thursday. That is your 97.1 The Fan weather forecast. I'm 10 Weather Impact Chief Meteorologist Chris Tomer.
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0: 5 of my NFL training camp tour took me to the city of brotherly love. I am still here in the city of brotherly love. If you're checking us out on the YouTube stream, you see the Mike flag. Shout out to WIP hosting your boy, allowing us to get this show off of the ground tonight. Eagles practice. We will recap that coming up in the 1 a.m. hour on the East Coast, 1 o'clock a.m. On the dot, that is. Right now, I do want to get into, real quick, before we reset things here momentarily, the 2023 quarterback class, the two quarterbacks that were at the top of that draft, C.J. Stroud, Bryce Young, they're going to be under the microscope all season long. Gave you some pretty strong thoughts on Wednesday, I believe it was, about how I felt about C.J. Stroud and where he stood in terms of, you know, whether he was going to get an extension or not. Bryce Young, the quarterback that went 1-1 overall in that draft, that doesn't have nearly as much talent and isn't nearly as tall or good at the position. We're closer to a decision with that contract than we are the C.J. Stroud contract. I think that has everything to do with Bryce Young's camp going, you know what? Let's not take a risk here. If they're going to put something on the table, let's put pen to paper, because there's no guarantee, one, that I'm going to stay healthy, and two, that I will outplay the way that I've played already to this point in my career. And to address the latter portion of what I just said, if it is a situation where he doesn't play better than he's played to this point in his career, he's screwed and probably won't be a starter much longer in the National Football League. Y'all know how I feel about the situation. You know how I feel about Bryce Young. Have you taken a look at their injury situation in camp? I mean, it feels like every important piece that's touched the grass this summer for the Carolina Panthers is dealing with some sort of injury, ranging from ACL tears to soft tissue injuries. They're getting hit every which way by the injury bug right now. They are. And if you're a Panther fan out there, buckle up. That division going to be a lot more competitive than people give it credit for. Coming up top of the midnight hour, we recap Steelers practice next.
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0: You're the Big Voice guy, still kicking it with you. First hour in the books. Here on a Monday night edition of Westwood One Sports Night, Youngest in Charge, getting you up to 3 a.m. Eastern Time. My training camp tour continued this afternoon in the city of brotherly love for the Philadelphia Eagles. In exactly 1 hour, 1 a.m. Eastern Time, I will recap everything that I saw out at Eagles practice. Before I was at Eagles practice, though, I was out there with you pierogi-eating monsters, you yinzers, popping zins. I'm kidding, I did not pop a zin. I am not a fan of nicotine. But for the sake of conversation with our folks out in Pittsburgh, yeah, I did. Here's the thing. I was saying it on Saturday morning. We got the opportunity. First of all, shout out to the Pittsburgh Steelers in their PR department and their organization, period. I was saying this on Saturday. Before I even get into the football, guys, the Pittsburgh Steelers are a first-class organization. I know you all are probably thinking, what, are you trying to get a job with them, Linnell? No. I have covered, this is not the poo-poo on the Commanders, but darn it, get your Febreze. I have been covering the Commanders and have been at that facility since, what, 2023? First time I stepped foot there. Not once have I gotten the opportunity to sit down and have lunch next to the starting quarterback. What the Pittsburgh Steelers have done, and this has been a franchise tradition for a long, long time. I love that they go out and practice on the campus of St. Vincent College. Guys are sharing dorms, getting that real college vibe, building chemistry, building camaraderie. And you also get to eat lunch together in the cafeteria, and the media's invited, guys. You know what I started thinking? If I was on that damn Steelers beat, are you kidding me? I'd know who Aaron Rodgers' wife was by now. I'll tell you that. We'd be smoochy in the pierogi line. Are you kidding me? But just how they carry themselves off the field, I think, is really, really unique. Everybody's really nice. Getting to watch Aaron Rodgers interact with Will Howard and his girlfriend was like a cool thing. Will Howard's just starstruck by the guy still. I mean, I probably would be too. It's Aaron Rodgers. But, like, there's this narrative about Aaron that he's just this, for lack of a better phrase, this jerk. Watching him interact with his teammates. And mind you, I sat at a table by myself. And I'm people watching, and I'm seeing how he interacts. It was great to see. The football piece of it was not as fun. Of the five training camp practices that I've been to this point, the Pittsburgh Steelers, without a shadow of a doubt, the most lethargic-looking group. And I went to Giants practice on Thursday. So there's that, or Friday, rather. So not very good. Now, here's the thing. Mike McCarthy, this is his first year leading the Pittsburgh Steelers. And talking to the members of the beat out there, they were like, it is a night and day difference between a Mike McCarthy practice and a Mike Tomlin practice. Mike Tomlin don't give a damn. You're out there for 2 hours and 5 minutes at 1 o'clock in the afternoon burning your ass off. He'd care less. And it's kind of ridiculous because it's not like they play hot football in the AFC North. I just think Tomlin was weird. But no, it was a 2 hour practice, but it wasn't hard. It wasn't super strenuous. I want to get back to the football in a second because I do want to continue to marvel at just them as an organization. Three generations of Steelers fans out there. Three generations of Steelers fans. Babies and strollers and old people in wheelchairs. Everybody was in on it. Loved it. Loved it, loved it, loved it. Most kids I saw, Giants had fans out there. The Ravens had fans out there. The two stops that I had prior to going to Pittsburgh. More kids at the Steelers practice than any other practice. To the football. The Pittsburgh Steelers on paper. On paper, are one of the better teams in the AFC. Now, that leaves me kind of a wide range of space to say what I want about them, saying they're one of the better teams in the AFC. The Pittsburgh Steelers 2026 season will be defined by offensive line play and how they end up covering in the secondary. But what you saw on offense for the Pittsburgh Steelers in practice was a group that clearly understands that last year wasn't good enough. What was the number one problem plaguing the Pittsburgh Steelers in 2026 or 2025? They could not consistently generate explosive plays offensively. You cannot live life in the National Football League thinking you're going to go on 15 and 16 play drives and routinely score. It's unsustainable. It causes you to damn near play perfect football. It's not realistic. It's not something you can count on. It's not. What they did in the draft and free agency, air quotes with free agency because they traded for Michael Pittman, but what they did to improve their skill group should be applauded. I know Michael Pittman, what is he listed at? 6'4", 205. Probably not thought of by the general public as a deep threat. I look at him as one of the best deep threats in the NFL. The way he uses his body when he's throwing the football down the field, that guy got targets early and often during the practice. DK Metcalf got targets early and often throughout the practice. The Aaron Rodgers to DK Metcalf connection and on the last day, or the first rather week of August, looks like it's in mid-season form. If you're a fantasy football player out there, go seek help, first and foremost. But if you choose to do that, I'd draft DK Metcalf. He is going to get targets early and often. The other young man that stood out for the Steelers offensively, the fact that their rookie, Jeremy Bernard, is getting first-team reps with the offense at this point in his career, early, means that he did something in the spring that they loved. That's what it means. But when it comes to the Steelers and what ultimately causes them to succeed or fail in 2026, obviously the offensive line, like I said, in the secondary, but the quarterback, Aaron Rodgers, a big part of this as well. He was on a certain program today acting an absolute ass. And it reminded me why a lot of America doesn't like him. But we're going to stick to the football here. You know who does like him? His highly paid wide receiver, DK Metcalf. DK had this to say after practice about working with Aaron Rodgers for the second consecutive year.
1: A year under our belt, we know what to expect. Mm-hmm. Like, we know he's going to look at the defense, give a hard count, you know, go through his progressions and everything, but main thing is we ready for it now. Yeah. Last year it was just like, all right, he messed up something, let's go line up and confront the play. But no, it's all eyes on eight right now. You want to be perfect, especially if
0: we get to the Aaron Rodgers coming up here momentarily or DK Metcalf rather on Aaron Rodgers coming up here. I did not hear any of that. So that played, I did not hear that. Did that go over? That played. So you heard DK Metcalf glowing about his quarterback Aaron Rodgers, and I think that's real, right? What he had to say about him. And I'll be honest, when I heard last year that they were bunking together and sharing a dorm room, I thought, well, what the hell, Mike? And when I say Mike, I mean Mike T. Why are you trying to force these two dudes to like each other? Because the one's the wide receiver one and one's the QB one. Couldn't understand it. Those two personalities, I feel like, are on total opposite ends of the spectrum in terms of who they are as people. But as we're quickly finding out, as you all heard, there's a bromance forming between DK Metcalf and Aaron Rodgers. And I think it all is rooted in respect for the other person's ability to handle themselves as a pro. I think Aaron respects what DK has accomplished in this league. And obviously, how do you not? Whether you don't like him or not, you have to respect, right? You have to respect what Aaron Rodgers has accomplished throughout his time in the National Football League. You just do. You just do. But for Rodgers, man, the fact that he's coming back, the fact that he's playing this final year, y'all know how I felt about this earlier in the offseason. I did not understand. Let me rephrase that. Not that I didn't understand. I thought it was the wrong decision, rather, for Mike McCarthy. And the easy cop-out as well, by the way. It was easy for Mike McCarthy to go, let's just hand the ball to Aaron and let him be the guy, instead of me as a coach actually having to work to develop guys. Much, much easier decision to make when you choose to just hand the job to somebody versus letting one of those youngsters compete. You have spent draft capital at quarterback the last 2 years, albeit not significant with Will Howard, but you spent draft capital on the quarterback spot. Yet those guys don't get a chance to compete. I'm past that, though, when it comes to Pittsburgh. I'm past that. I look at the Steelers for what it is. The Pittsburgh Steelers are old, and the Pittsburgh Steelers don't have depth. So while I love what the top of their depth chart looks like, right? While I love what they have when they're healthy, when it's 75 and sunny, There's not many teams in the AFC I'm taking over the Steelers. But when you're a team as old as they are, the injuries are inevitable. They are, man. So I don't know if they'll ultimately, because I'm not a genie, I'm not a psychic, can't look ahead. I don't know whether or not they'll stay healthy. But that, to me, is something that could derail their season. Outside of that, I don't know if their season could be derailed. I spent a lot of time watching the pass rush of the Steelers as well. Woof! That trio that they have, and I know TJ Watt gets all of the praise, but it's Watt, it's Highsmith, it's Herbig. There's a reason why, year in and year out, they're one of the most formidable trios in the NFL. Because they work. Work, work, work. Watching them during individuals, the detail that they practice with, the intentionality that they have when they're out on the practice field. There's a certain organization that I see routinely, and sometimes during, you know, India's just guys standing around, you know, adjusting each other's shoulder pads, making sure you look good, bruh. You play good, look good, feel good, play good. Not Steelers practice. Not with the edge rushers, at least. Now, the rest of the team I can't speak for. The edge rushers in particular. Constantly moving, making the most of every opportunity on that practice field, and it feels like if they're healthy, that can be the key to the Steelers' defense. Because if you can rush the passer, those additions that you made in the secondary, Jamel Dean, Jaquan Brisker, they come to light. Jaquan Brisker, by the way, did something I've never seen before. He had over 130 family members out of practice. He's from the Pittsburgh area. He's having his family reunion. Having his family reunion the day after Steelers training camp on their off day, headed the very next day. Loved it. That's what this is all about. That is what this is all about. So shout out to Quani B, as I like to call him in the Pittsburgh area. But this Steelers team, they're fascinating. I look at the Eagles, and we'll talk about them in great detail coming up top of the 1 a.m. hour on the East Coast, 1 o'clock Eastern time. We'll get into the Philadelphia Eagles and what I saw out at their practice this afternoon. But I feel eerily similar about the Eagles and the Steelers. Wide variance of success. I can see the Steelers being a six-win team. I can also see the Steelers being in the AFC Championship. I could. The determining factor in all of this, though, we know it, is going to be the quarterback, Aaron Rodgers. He spoke about reuniting with the big polar bear, Pittsburgh's own Mike McCarthy. He had this to say about being reunited with the old man, Mike McCarthy.
2: Mike and I have a lot of history together. You know, we were different places when he first came out in 06 to Green Bay. But lots happened between then and now. We laugh about because, you know, he was my age when he took the job, I believe, in Green Bay. And he just had Alex, his oldest daughter. And now, you know, he's got the two boys. On Jess's side, he's got two beautiful girls who are, like, almost all the way grown up now. It's pretty wild to see. But it's fun to catch him. I hope he would say the same, catching me now. I think I'm a little less intense in some of those meetings. In some of the meetings, you know, I'm a little more, you know, I don't care. You know, let's say whatever I want. What are you going to say?
3: Yeah.
2: Gutless organization.
0: Oh, my God. All right, and the tail end of that was him being just a total jackass. But what he said was interesting, man. He is here because Mike McCarthy is here. That's the sad part about it. And where I'm like, is the front office of the Steelers and the head coach of the Steelers on the same page? Doesn't it sound like the only reason Rodgers is back is because of McCarthy? That's what it sounds like. Question is, will that relationship ultimately be fruitful for all parties involved? Talk about the Steelers from a win-loss perspective, Rodgers in terms of how he wants to close out his career. Will it work? That's the big question. With the Pittsburgh Steelers. I happen to feel like it will. I'm pretty bullish on the group. I am. Yeah, I know what I said last week. I believe for the first time since the 90s, all four teams are going to make the playoffs out of the AFC North. Ravens have the best odds at -112. Bengals +184. We'll talk about Cincy coming up here momentarily as well. Steelers at +510. Browns at +2100. I think the Steelers' odds being at plus 510 compared to the Ravens at minus 112. There's not that significant of a gap between Baltimore and Pittsburgh for sportsbooks to be looking at them this way. There's just not. That's not. You go up and down both of those rosters. That's just simply not the case. And lucky for me, this is why you all are lucky, man. You get to tap into Westwood One Sports Night. We're the only national radio program that was out boots on the ground at training camp. I didn't see any other radio programs there, guys. I'm not lying. I'm not trying to pop it. I'm being real. So trust me when I say there is not a sizable gap in talent between the roster of the Pittsburgh Steelers and the Baltimore Ravens. In this division, as I have said, every chance I get, this division is going to be an absolute slobber knocker. Point blank. Remember when the AFC North was known for black and blue football? That's what we're going to see coming up in 2026. Because every team in that division, even the damn Browns, are formidable. And got a shot, in my opinion. The thing I love about the Steelers, though, if there's anything that I love about that football team, is the togetherness of that bunch. And maybe I'm a little bit biased, and I have recency bias because I was sitting in the cafeteria watching them mingle with one another. I'm watching parents of rookies go up to parents of veterans and interact. Like everybody, it just felt like a family environment in Pittsburgh. Even with the rookies, I got to catch up with two of them post-practice. I want to let you all hear my conversation with Jeremy Bernard, receiver out of Alabama. Someone who we've been hearing about him since the spring. He had a bite during the spring about Rodgers where he's saying, yeah, Rodgers be on my ass. You know, like Rodgers is always coaching me up. And I think initially I took it as like, ooh, why is Aaron Rodgers on your ass all the time? Mr. Bernard, what are you not doing right? But then I realized the kid just gets it. Spoke with him at length after practice. Here's part of our conversation, myself and Steelers rookie wideout Jeremy Bernard after Steelers training camp practice on Saturday.
3: It's number, what, three in the books for the Pittsburgh Steelers here at training camp. I'm here with rookie wide receiver Jeremy Bernard after practice number three. I was talking to you off the record, man. What do you think the coaches like about your game to where they're giving you reps with this first team already?
4: I think they just know that, you know, I'm versatile. You know, I know the playbook. I know, you know, my responsibility. They know I'm going to give everything I can for the team and have and let my players have success. You know, I'm a selfless player. So, you know, I just make the most of my opportunity that they give me and just continue to work and get better, ask questions, be a sponge.
3: Have any of your teammates told you that you're like a football angel? To get to go from damn Alabama to Pittsburgh with the Steelers, man, two of the most first-class organizations at the collegiate level and the pro level.
4: Yeah.
3: What are some of the similarities, man, between the programs?
4: Man, just like the culture and then the fan base is the most unique thing. Like the way that they support, the way that they come out to practices and, you know, how much they show love. Like that's been something that I've been in for the last 2 years, and to be able to come to an organization like that is just a blessing.
3: You got a Hall of Famer under center. Was there ever a point in time where you was like, hold the hell up, man, this is Aaron freaking Rodgers that's throwing me the football?
4: Yeah, most definitely. Most definitely. It's definitely a surreal moment to you.
3: How's your relationship building?
4: No, it's been good. You know, he coaches me up. We talk off the field. He teaches me in every moment that he can. I go and I ask him questions, and, you know, we just continue to, you know, build that trust that we need on the field.
3: You also share the room with one of the most decorated wide receivers in the NFL in DK Metcalf. Unique personality, guy that's super passionate, wears it on the sleeve. What have you learned from DK, and how has your relationship formed since the spring?
4: Yeah, man. I mean, off the field, he's just like a good friend. You know what I mean? Like, you know, he's always, you know, there to support you. He's always trying to give his input whenever he can. He's gonna help you, you know, become, you know, a better football player. Learning the game and everything. He has a lot of years under his belt, so he know how the game goes. And so he just tells me to, you know, go out there, be confident in what I'm doing. You know, he knows that I know my responsibilities, and, you know, I'm going to make the most of my opportunities whenever those times come. But, you know, it's just been great being able to learn from each of them. Michael Pittman, you know, Rome, and also DK. So it's been great having all those guys in the room.
3: A vet room, and with something light, man. I don't know how much you follow the NBA. Crazy offseason. LeBron
4: honestly,
3: on the move.
4: Honestly, I don't.
3: Really?
4: Not for real.
3: Wow. Well, there we go.
4: Yeah.
3: Were you not good at basketball when you was?
4: No, I hoop, but I'm not. So, like, I like to be outside and doing stuff. Like, that's how I was when I was younger. So I never really paid attention to, like, NBA. I watched NFL a little bit. My thing is college football. I love to watch college football.
3: For sure. Jeremy, appreciate you making some time for me as always, brother.
4: For sure.
0: Man, oh, man. After hearing from Jeremy Bernard, makes you want to like the Steelers a little bit more just because he is just a stand-up young man and a stand-up individual. We'll keep the conversation on the AFC North coming up on the other side. Yeah, I know how I feel about the Browns. I was at Ravens practice. I've been at Steelers practice. The team that I didn't mention, they're probably the most slept-on team within the division. I'll tell you why next.
5: Bears QB Caleb Williams is generating a ton of hype. Coach Ben Johnson, are you worried?
6: He's used to handling a lot of attention, so I'm not worried about that.
5: Is it all too much too soon for the Madden cover star? Westwood One Sports.
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0: Continuing to kick it with you as we get you up to 3 a.m. Eastern Time here on Russell One Sports Tonight. Youngest in charge, and Noah Willingham in the flesh for you all here tonight. On the road, baby, as we continue our Westwood One Sports Night training camp tour. Today, I was in the city of brotherly love. On Friday, I will be in Cleveland. And it's honestly the stop on the trip that I'm most excited about, because that Cleveland Browns quarterback competition is probably one of, if not the biggest storyline of this NFL training camp. We'll talk about the Browns a little bit later. I want to keep things in the AFC North, though, for a second, because, man, after seeing Baltimore, after seeing Pittsburgh, one, like I said, I don't think the gap between those two teams is as significant as some may make it seem. I think they're close to each other in terms of talent. I really do. And, you know, I'll be curious to see, you know, how both of those teams end up faring coming up in 2026. But there's one team in the division that I'm not going to say they're not talked about, but it damn sure feels like we're not giving them credit in terms of just how high their ceiling could be. I think the Cincinnati Bengals are the most slept-on team, the most slept-on Super Bowl contender that exists in the National Football League. Yes, that is how I would describe the 2026 Bengals. They are a Super Bowl contender. Why do I feel that way? Well, I don't know if you all understand it or not, because he played on a poopy team. Dexter Lawrence is a unit. Dexter Lawrence is a game wrecker, right? Somebody that opposing offensive coordinators got to prepare for. He brings legitimacy to that pass rush. Him, John Allen, Boye Mafe, they have a real group of rushers up front that I think can make some things happen. DJ Turner, last year, was one of the best man-to-man corners in the NFL. You know what he didn't have? A pass rush. That guy is going to be much better coming up in 2026. I love what the Cincinnati Bengals have and what the Cincinnati Bengals are. I do. And I think it ultimately starts with the defense. That's it. It ultimately starts with the defense. If that pass rush can live up to its potential, it makes the Bengals a Super Bowl contender. It does. We know what we're going to get on offense. We know what we're getting out of Joey Cartier-Beans-Burrow. We know what we're getting out of the wide receiver duo. Question is the defense. You know who gets to go up against that defense each and every day in practice? Amarius Mims. Amarius Mims is a big mamma jamma. It's the best way that I could put it. Brother's a mountain of a man. When this Bengals team broke for the summer, and each of the position coaches asked or told a player, hey, work on this going into the summer, and we want you to have this skill, this trait, when you come back in the summertime. I would love to know what they told Amarius Mims. Here's the thing about the big offensive tackle for Cincy. He is someone that throughout the course of the regular season last year, right? And look, this is a byproduct of just what they were as a team. He is somebody that last year I felt continued to get better and better and better. Now, obviously, that offensive line as a whole, since Joe Burrow's gotten to town, was not it's not very good, right? Like, they haven't been a top unit in the NFL since Joe Burrow's been in the National Football League. The group that they had last year, I think, was starting to come together at the tackle spots with Mims and Orlando Brown Jr. On the interior, though, they dealt with injuries. Cody Ford in and out of the lineup. The other young pups in and out of the lineup. Fairchild in and out of the lineup. I feel like in 26, this offensive line, just by nature of being a year older, a year more physically mature, should be a lot better. They should. And if they are, well, we know what the Cincinnati Bengals offense has the potential to be. But I am more interested in the defense. That, to me, is going to make or break 26 for the Cincinnati Bengals. Their pass rush in particular. Because I think that pass rush has the ability to make everyone else on the defense that much better. You know who's tasked with going up against that pass rush each and every day out at practice? The man we were just mentioning. A mountain of a man. Armaris Mims had this to say about the Bengals' rush through the first couple of practices of training camp.
1: I just feel like just as a whole offense is a little different. Like I said, we're going against a different defense out there. You know what I'm saying? A lot of, you know, just one-on-ones and just five down, just pushing that pocket. So something we got to be up for the challenge for, and we're up for the challenge for it. Like I said, man, I'm just blessed to be able to go against some guys. We're going to get some practice, man. It feels like a game out there, honestly. It feels like we're in a game.
0: Hey, that's a compliment to the group as a whole. The games can't come sooner, though. If you're a Bengals fan, I would be chopping at the bit to see the Cincinnati Bengals in action if I was a Bengals fan, to prove everyone wrong. Because I think there's this narrative out there about Cincy that, yeah, kind of is what it is. People talk about Joe Burrow potentially being disgruntled and leaving all the time. The reality is for Cincy, yes, it's been a struggle ever since they punched their ticket to the Super Bowl a couple of seasons ago. They haven't been back. They haven't been back. This roster that they currently have on paper may be the best roster that they've had in this Joe Burrow era. That's a real sentiment that I got. I feel that way about this group. I do. They still suck at linebacker, though. That's the one Achilles heel between Demetrius Knight Jr. and Barrett Carter. They don't have professional linebackers. That's a problem in a division that boasts Jaylen Warren, Rico Dowdle, Derrick Henry, Lamar Jackson, Quinshon Judkins. You better be able to stop the run in this division. And I don't know if the Bengals will be able to based off of what they have at linebacker. Now, I love Sexy Dexy in the middle. Love what he can do. I know he's a run stuffer. That's great. He can only do so much. Their linebacking duo last year was the worst in football. They've gotten better around them. Will it make them better as a whole? That's the question when it comes to the Cincinnati Bengals. They're slept on, though. Sound asleep at the wheel are a lot of you. That's on them, though. They've got to make you a believer. I think they will coming up in 2026. How fast will they start? Look at the schedule to start. Two out of your first four on the road. Home for Tampa, at Houston, at Pittsburgh, home for Jacksonville. So you're going to find out early on in the season what it is and what it ain't when it comes to the Cincinnati Bengals. You will know right away whether or not there's going to be a good football team. You just will. They had some fights in practice last week. Things got chippy. The Bengals are frisky. They're interesting. I think in 2026, the meow of the Bengals turns into a rah. That's what I think. If I'm wrong, that sucks. I believe in him, though, man. I do. I think what's more fun to talk about with Cincy, though, and I'll admit it, I'm being messy. What's more fun to talk about with Cincy is the bottom falling out and what happens next with Joe Burrow. Like, that is the fun conversation to have surrounding this team. Although it is a probably unrealistic thing, still fun to ponder over. That's how I would put it. 310-840-4910 is the number here on a Monday night edition of Westwood One Sports Night. If you're just now joining us, talked all things Major League Baseball right out of the chute. Our pal Grant Paulson, MLB Network Radio, joined us at 11:20 p.m. Eastern Time. If you missed any of that, you can go back on the live stream, download the podcast. However you are tapping in with us, go hear that. Grant Paulson, absolutely awesome on the trade deadline in Major League Baseball. It has come and gone. A lot of teams got better. A lot of fan bases left scratching their head by the lack of activity from their respective franchise. So we'll rehash the MLB trade deadline a little bit later on in the show. I do want to stick to the National Football League some more, because Aaron Rodgers and Mike McCarthy, they're back together in Pittsburgh with the Steelers. Like I said, I was there on Saturday. The last time these two were together, they were at much different stages of their professional career, obviously. Mike McCarthy now, the adult in the room, leading the Pittsburgh Steelers, living out a childhood dream. And then Aaron Rodgers, final swan song. Final swan song for that group. It feels like as we continue to go throughout training camp, we're going to get stories out of Pittsburgh. We're going to hear about that group and how things are gelling, how things are clicking. They look good when I got to see them. When we come back, though, those two, McCarthy and Aaron Rodgers, they're debating something. Whether or not Aaron Rodgers should play in the preseason. I want you all to begin to line up on the phones with that at 310-840-4910. We're going to have a culture conversation here on Westwood One Sports Night. How do you feel about starters playing preseason football? We'll chew on that next here on Westwood One Sports.
2: 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Does Brock Purdy have enough weapons to keep up with the Rams and Seahawks? Westwood One Sports.
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18: Now we've got one more dry, sunny day across Central Ohio. Then we're going to have rain chances increasing in the forecast. So overnight tonight, clear down to 58. On Tuesday, dry, sunny across Columbus and a high temp of 85. Wednesday, dry, sunny in the morning, 30% chance of shower storms in the afternoon, and a high of 88. That is your 97.1 The Fan weather forecast. I'm 10 Weather Impact Chief Meteorologist Chris Tomer.
0: Still rocking and rolling as we get you up to 3 a.m. Eastern Time. Here on Westwood One Sports Tonight, my training camp tour continued this afternoon. I was in Philadelphia visiting the Eagles. We will recap Eagles practice coming up in exactly 17 minutes. Shout out to the good folks at WIP in Philadelphia, housing your boy, allowing us to get the show to you tonight. However you're tuning in, you can hear us on one of our over 200-plus affiliates out there on the AM-FM dial. You can check us out via the YouTube stream. Just search Westwood One Sports Night. And if you want to keep the conversation rolling with me on social media and off the air, it is at N-E-L-L underscore BTP. My recap from Eagles practice, my recap of Eagles practice coming up in exactly 16 minutes. Aaron Rodgers and Mike McCarthy, the bromance that we never knew we needed. Those two were playing nice with one another, and they have, you know, rekindled in Pittsburgh. For Mike McCarthy, it is a homecoming of sorts. Grew up a Steeler fan, grew up in that area. He has his dream job right now. A lot of people who have good jobs would be like, this was my dream job. I've always wanted to do this. I don't know if anyone meant it more than Mike McCarthy. Watching the too tight suit he had on when he was introduced, like, that just, he wanted to look good for the day, even embarrassed himself. That's how bad he wanted to look good for the day. He was willing to embarrass himself. Him and Aaron Rodgers and their relationship, I think, is going to be huge to the success of the Steelers. And I assume that their relationship's fine. He wouldn't be here if the relationship wasn't fine, right? When I look at a strong-minded quarterback like Rodgers and a strong-minded head coach like McCarthy, you know, there could be some things that you have differing opinions on, including the NFL preseason. Mike McCarthy has kind of stated that, like, this is not something we're maybe interested in doing, talking about playing guys in the preseason. Just not. Now, every team is different. I think everyone looks at the LA Rams and the success that they've had over the past several years and go, well, the Rams don't play their guys in preseason, so why should we? You can't. And I used to tell my little cousin this all the time. You can't do everything I do. You can't. You can't. Like, Every team is built different. That's how I would put it. After covering NFL training camps for the past 3 years, the one thing that a casual fan may not get, and if you're there in attendance, if your respective, you know, franchise that you root for allows you to attend training camp, and I think all 32 do, then you'll understand what I'm saying. Training camp in the NFL, specifically at the quarterback position, is not

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1: Andy, on the Aaron Rodgers preseason front, whatever decision they come to is the decision that they come to. It may not be something that is super duper important now, but I can see it as we get closer and closer, it becoming a talking point. Here's Mike McCarthy on whether or not Aaron Rodgers will play in the preseason.
2: Well, I mean, those decisions are really going to be made once we get up to. Trust me, I have a lot of ideas. I've talked about this, I think in the beginning here. We have plans, but, being a healthy system, let's see what happens. What can happen between now and two. So, but yeah, he'd like to play. I would like to see him play. So, but we won't make a decision until we get all the way up to it. Because there's more that goes into that, just, having one player play. It's the combination of players.
1: If the Steelers want to reach their potential in 26, Rodgers has got to play in the preseason. I want to open up the phones on this, though, at 310-840-4910. Because the Dallas Cowboys and their head coach, Brian Schottenheimer, came out yesterday and said, yeah, our guys aren't going to play any preseason action. They're debating as to whether or not they're going to let Caleb Downs play some preseason football simply because he's a rookie. He's never done it before. The teams that feel that they can get away with it, like, good luck. Good luck. I don't buy the notion that you can just win consistently without having your guys play in the preseason. I just don't buy it. And I know we've seen it happen across the league, but it's like I said a moment ago, you can't do everything I do. That's what you tell a younger family member, right? You can't eat everything I eat. Babies, for whatever reason, always love eating popcorn, knowing damn well they can't handle it. And it gets stuck in the little teeth. Can't have popcorn. That's how I feel about this situation. Other teams cannot play their guys in the preseason, Mike McCarthy. You can't move that way. And I was asking a media member on the sideline of practice. I asked him this. I said, man, it does look a little sloppy. Not sloppy. It looks a little lethargic out here. And they were like, yeah, it's Mike's big thing. He's all about protecting his players. He wants to protect the players. All right. Where did protecting the players get you in Dallas? Got you fired, Mike. Mike. Got you fired, pal. So I hope that he's being honest, that they're going to think through this and it's going to be a long, thought-out process, because it needs to be. We got to start putting more importance on the preseason, guys. And I know some folks are going to say, what the hell is this guy talking about? The thing that they're trying to get rid of, Linnell? We should put more importance on it? Yes. Yes. Here's why. When it comes to preseason football, right? When it comes to preseason football, if I was a man that was leading an organization, my guys would play. My quarterback in particular would play. But it's a tone setter, man. I don't care what anybody says. It sets a tone. Not the end result, but how your starters look if they play. There's a tone that gets set. There's a swagger that comes along with it if you play well. If you play well. I want to open up the phone, so like I said, 310-840-4910. Mike McCarthy says he doesn't know whether or not Aaron Rodgers is going to play in the preseason or not. I'm talking to all NFL fans out there. Should starters play in the preseason? Do you have a problem with your team's starters playing in the preseason? 310-840-4910 is the number. I'm going to put my own team under the microscope because I was hot last year when Jaden Daniels only receives one series of work during the entire preseason and then proceeds to get hurt during the regular season. Guys got to play. The best way that I can put it, the only way you get ready to play football is by playing football. This ain't AAU basketball where you can run shell drill and get better. Got to go play, man. For real, with the refs and the whistles and tackling guys to the ground. For my team in particular, my beloved Washington Commanders, and I'm going to take it back to them because I'm going to be selfish here for a second. I'll be ready to riot if all the starters don't.

0: play defensively going into the preseason and starting a new scheme on both sides. You got to play your guys. But from your vantage point, no matter who you root for, what is your thoughts on the culture of preseason football now in the National Football League? 310-840-4910. Do you think it's something that needs to happen? Do you think it's something that can continue? And if your team decides to sit there with it, 310-840-4910 number. I think as we go throughout the night, hopefully we get a bunch of different thoughts on this. But as we go throughout the night, there's a bias that I have. You got me. Cat's out of the bag. There's a bias that I have right now. The bias that I have exists in towards the NFC, the NFC East in particular. There's a bias that I have about the NFC Conference and the NFC East in particular. Well, you're thinking, well, no, you're a Commanders fan. Of course you're biased towards the NFC East. It's not the Commanders, though, guys. It's not. I told you all, training camp tour continued today. I was out in Philly. I'm still out in Philly. What's the phrase? Recency bias? Maybe that's what some of you will call this when it comes to my newfound affinity for the Philadelphia Eagles. I've said it all off season long. They've got the widest variance of potential team success of any team in the NFL. I can see them being a 6-win team. I can see them punching their ticket to the Super Bowl. Bunch of different ways that things can go for the Eagles. The big question for Philly coming up in 2026, how will quarterback Jalen Hurts fare in this new Sean Mannion offense? I got the chance to get an up-close and personal look at the Super Bowl champ. Recap Eagles practice for you next.
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0: on the East Coast. That was redundant. I'm Linnell Willingham, getting you up to 3 a.m. Eastern Time here on Westwood One Sports Night, baby. Let's roll! Halfway through this bad boy, let's finish it up strong. My NFL training camp tour, it continued out in the city of brotherly love. I'm still here. If you're watching us on the YouTube stream, we appreciate you doing so. 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Just search Westwood One Sports Night. You can keep the convo rolling with me on social media. It is at NELL_BTP. If you're watching on the YouTube stream, you see the logo in the background, man. Shout out to our guys at WIP, allowing me to crash here, do the show, and make sure you all get entertained here tonight. I got to see the Eagles today, boys. Boys and girls. It's been it was a humbling experience, is what I would say. I take pride in being an unbiased fan. I consider myself not biased towards the Commanders. Now, maybe it's biases that I just can't see. I consider myself biased. So I am willing to pump up my team at all costs, even if it means putting down a team that really doesn't deserve it. I've said this all offseason that the Philadelphia Eagles have the widest variance of success of all teams in the NFL. I can see them being a 6-win team. I can see them going all the way to SoFi representing the NFC in the Super Bowl. Like, that's the type of range that they have. It's very wide, right? Today, after watching the Eagles boots on the ground in person, I can't believe I'm saying this. I was wrong on the 2026 Eagles. There's no chance in hell that this team wins 6 games. Even if they get ravaged by injury, I think at worst they're a 9-10 win team. When it's all clicking and everyone's on the same page and everyone's got to understand and get a mastery of the new offense, the Eagles are going to be a problem. The Eagles are going to be a force to be reckoned with. It pains me to say that. It does. But I got to keep it real here. And it starts on the defensive side for me. I feel like on defense for Philadelphia, what they have at all three levels, linebacker with Jahad Campbell, Zach Bond, the interior duo at tackle with Jalen Carter, Jordan Davis, the two savages on the perimeter at corner between Rick Woolen and Quinyon Mitchell. Quinyon Mitchell had a pick six today at Jalen Hurts. They're a big, fast, physical group, man. And I like the depth they have up front along their defensive line as well. Nolan Smith's hungry coming off of injury. That's the other thing that stood out about Philly today. Their edge rush unit is as deep as they come. Arnold Ebikadi from the Atlanta Falcons signed there via free agency. They've got Jalix Hunt, who had a career year last year. They brought in A.J. Epinesa by way of Buffalo. They got some dude. Nolan Smith comes back after getting hurt last year. There's some dudes coming off the edge for the Philadelphia Eagles. I think that defense is going to spearhead what they are in 2026. I think the offense is going to take some time to catch up, but they will at some point. They will at some point. Let's do this. 310-840-4910 is the number. We're going to keep talking about the Philadelphia Eagles as I recap and empty out my practice notebook here. We're going to keep talking about Philly, but I do want to go to the phones. Interesting conversation that I want to have with you all. Let's reset things for those that are just joining us, Oliver Popular. We got to hear from Steelers head coach Mike McCarthy, and this is something that may seem like a nothing burger now, but I promise you, as we get closer and closer to the start of the preseason, this will be put back under the microscope. Here is Mike McCarthy on his plans for his guys during the preseason.
1: Well, I mean, that's, you know, those decisions are really going to be made once we get up to it. I mean, trust me, I have a lot of ideas. I have a lot of, I've talked about this, you know, I think in the beginning here, we have plans, but, you know, being a healthy system, let's see what happens. You know, what can happen between now and then, too. So, but yeah, he'd like to play. I would like to see him play. So, but we won't make a decision until we get all the way up to it, because there's more that goes into that, just, you know, having one player play. It's the combination of players.
0: Any team that decides to rest its starters during the preseason, you're soft. S-A-W-T. Soft. 1,000%. And I didn't feel this way until I got the chance to watch training camp practices. Specifically at the quarterback position, where that position is so different between regular season, preseason, and then practice, right? You cannot simulate what you're going to get in a game at the quarterback position in practice because you can't touch them. You don't want to risk injury. For that reason, I think it's paramount that all quarterbacks across the NFL, especially one in a new system, should be playing in preseason. You should. Scared money don't make no money. Let you guys go. You need game reps at that position to get better. It's just the reality of it. Now, at other positions, okay, maybe I'll hear you out. But, like, man, I keep saying it. It's not like a broken record. To me, the only way you get ready to play football is by playing football. So the idea of teams sitting guys during the preseason, I know we've seen the Rams do it, and they've had a lot of success. I know we've seen the Chiefs do it. They've had some success. But even last year, damn it, Pat Mahomes played a whole half of the second preseason game. So even they're changing their mentality. Should be the league's mentality. Play your starters during the preseason. Not your stars, your starters. Play your starters during the preseason. Everybody should be. Don't let week one be the first time you see him get live bullets. 310-840-4910. What do you make of the preseason culture throughout the National Football League? Give me your favorite team and give me your reaction if they chose to sit their starters for the entirety of the preseason. 310-840-4910 is the number here on What's With One Sports Night. Carl is in Massachusetts wanting to chime in. Carl, what's going on, my friend?
2: Well, by now, Mr.
0: Whoa, that's where we... I'm not going to make you roll out, but I'm making you restart. Lunell Willingham, brother. Lunell. I never tell you a lie. I promise.
2: Lunell Willingham, Carl the Sports Pope Cunningham, the home of the Westfield Bombers in the Little League World Series. What we have here, sir, is critical, key, and catamount, because you have the preparation of the mind, body, and soul. But when the mind pushes the body where it's not used to being too early, you have injuries. And think of Jerry Rice and LeBron, the longevity. And we all know as athletes, stretching, fully hydrated, not overextending, keeping your body in the center. You know, that's how we became All-State wrestlers when I was a sophomore. And this is also key. It's funny, I'm in Westfield where I had I thought I had an easy match with the fish, and I had Suzy Q's and Welch's grape instead of Gatorade and some fruit. And under the light in the nights, I ended up in the most insane match. I ended up projectile vomiting, had my only loss of the year under the light. And that's important, to eat right and stay hydrated. So think, you put all that time in preparing, and you get a long season or none. And I think what you bring up is key. And here's the closing point. With Aaron Rodgers, someone at his stature, age, and time, nobody knows his body better than him. But God forbid he gets hurt in the preseason, you will never live it down.
0: It will be a very, very unique conversation if that was happening. I appreciate you. 310-840-4910. I just think of that position in particular, especially for younger guys, you have to get reps. And I understand where these coaches come from. In terms of trying to protect guys during the preseason, you don't want to lose someone in a meaningless football game. If you're considering the preseason meaningless, though, I think that shows your character flaw as a football coach or a football evaluator. How the hell can you call the preseason meaningless? It's where guys get better. It's where you fine-tune your skills. You sharpen your tools in the preseason. I'd be playing my guys during preseason. 310-840-4910. Mike McCarthy and Aaron Rodgers, I wouldn't say they're at odds, but they don't really know what it is going to be when it comes to the preseason plan of one Aaron Rodgers. Look, if he plays in the preseason and gets hurt, I'm not laughing at the idea of that, I promise. It would just be the most Steeler-like thing ever. I know some of you are going to say, what do you mean Steeler-like? They're the Steelers. They're the gold standard. They were. Were. Everything that has happened to Pittsburgh, everything that's transpired with Pittsburgh post-Kenny Pickett, or post-Ben Roethlisberger, rather, shows you what I'm talking about. 310-840-4910. Do you want your team starters playing in the preseason? Johnny is in Chicago. Johnny, your team, and do you want to see your starters play during the preseason?
3: How you doing, guys? I love the show.
0: Appreciate you, man.
3: You know what, guys? I have a little bit of mixed emotions because here's the thing. If you play the starters, you run the risk, like you said, of people getting hurt and actually jeopardizing your season. But fans are not paying to go see preseason games to watch the second and third stringers. They're planning to go see the actual team. So, I mean, if you look back at the movie like Replacements or Invincible, I mean, those movies reflect somebody that was down and out. They came back and they played a hell of a, you know, a game on a long shot and they won. But here's my thing. If I'm paying my quarterback, especially quarterback, if I'm paying him millions of dollars, do I want to have him out there to take a freak hit and jeopardize the rest of the season? No. But it's...
0: So why don't you just sit him? Why don't you just sit him for week one, too? Week one normally doesn't matter when it comes to the grand scheme of your season. Just sit him in week one, too.
3: Absolutely.
0: Forget. Absolutely. I was being sarcastic, pal. I appreciate the call. Absolutely. Come on. 310-840-4910. I think it's even more paramount for young quarterbacks in particular to participate and play during the preseason. That position, though, as I've continued to allude to, it's more than any other position in the NFL. You cannot get a real gauge on what a guy is in practice. You got to see him and get real game reps. 310-840-4910 is the number. Myron is in Dallas wanting to chime in on a couple of different things we've hit tonight. Myron, what you got?
4: Yes, how you doing, Young and In Charge? Listen, to that last caller, you can't play scared. It's football. You can't play scared. Resting your starters, not playing them in preseason, that's playing scared. What you got to do is let them at least go the first quarter, get a little feel of the game, like you said earlier, set the tone, let the rest of the players that's going to come behind them see how it's done, and all that getting injured, worrying about losing them for the season, in my opinion, that's playing scared. You don't play football scared. Football is a contact game. Injuries are going to occur. No one can predict when they happen. So, in my opinion, throw all that stuff out the window. Okay? That's playing scared. Yeah. Now, with the going back to the Bengals, believe it or not, Linnell, I got the Bengals and the Rams for the Super Bowl.
0: You said that when you called in. You called in over the weekend, a couple of weekends ago, and said that, I believe.
4: Yes, sir. Yes, sir, I did. Because when you look at what's been hindering the Bengals, it's always been the defense. And just like the Cowboys, it's all about our defense, right? Now, as long as the Bengals defense can stay up in that top 20 mark as far as overall defense, you best believe that Joe Burrow and his boys are going to light it up. There's no doubt about it. If you look at what he's been saying in the offseason, he believes it's the best team that he's had. And I believe in Joe. Okay, so that's what I have to say on that. Now, as far as your Eagles go, and with them, they got.
0: Hold on, don't say my Eagles now, Myron. They ain't my Eagles now. I just called it down the middle, man.
4: I had to throw that in there. I knew I was gonna get that type of response. That's why I said it. But my point with the Eagles is, yeah, you know, I'm a poke at you. My point is, sure enough, Eagles got a top five defense. Mm-hmm. But again, it's going to fall back on that offense, and I just think losing a true number one and not really replacing a true number one is going to put too much pressure
0: that
4: on Barkley there.
0: For sure. And I'm going to let you run, Myron, because we're up against it, brother, but I appreciate the call. Bring it to strong as always. Yeah. I mean, hit on the head on the way out about the Eagles. It's going to be interesting. The names aren't sexy on paper. They're not. But if the quarterback plays well, it doesn't matter. 310-840-4910 is the number. Should starters play in the preseason in the NFL, Mike McCarthy, earlier today saying, yeah, I don't really know what our plan is for Aaron Rodgers and company when it comes to the 2026 preseason.
1: Made once we get up to. Trust me, I have a lot of ideas. I have a lot of, I've talked about this, I think in the beginning here, we have plans, but, being a healthy system, let's see what happens. What can happen between now and two. So, but yeah, he'd like to play. I would like to see him play. So, but we won't make a decision until we get all the way up to it. Because there's more that goes into that, just, having one player play. It's the combination of players.
0: He's got to play. I don't know how many joint practices the Steelers have on their schedule. He's got to play. New offense, new weapons. Let's build some timing with one another. That's how I look at it. 310-840-4910. Preseason culture in the NFL has changed a lot to the point where now starters are barely playing throughout the course of the preseason. I hate it, and I think the football product has suffered as a result of it. Give me your team and your reaction to if your head coach came out like Brian Schottenheimer and said, yeah, we're not going to play our guys at all during the preseason. What would be your reaction? 310-840-4910 is the number. Let's go to Sergio out in B-more. What's going on, Serge?
5: Hey, what's good, Ralph? Hey, love the show. First time caller, long time listener. Hey, real appreciate quick, though. You, I mean, the GOAT said it best, man. NFL start of the season looking lousy, and it's all because of that shortened preseason and, teams not taking the risk of playing their starters. And so it's like, hey, we want a better product. You got to get, your team out there, the team that you want, starting week one. And it only gets better if, you play your starters in preseason. So, hey, got to follow what the GOAT says.
0: I agree with you, man. I think you're spot on. I appreciate the call. I keep going back to what I said before, man. The only way to get prepared to play football is by playing football. 310-840-4910 is number. More of your calls coming up. Aaron Rodgers and Mike McCarthy in Pittsburgh, they're debating whether or not Rodgers is going to play in the preseason. We're talking NFL preseason culture on the other side. Give me your team and your reaction if, like Coach Schottenheimer in Dallas, what if your favorite team's coach came out and said, nah, we're not playing our guys at all during the preseason? That's next here on Westwood One Sports.
6: Quarterback battles continue every day. Michael Penix Jr. versus Tua Tagovailoa in Atlanta. The Vikings have J.J. McCarthy against Kyler Murray. When the starter is named, we'll let you know. Westwood One Sports.
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1: Yo! Youngest in charge, Linnell Willingham, rocking out with you as we get you up to 3 a.m. Eastern Time. A lot more to get to. We're going to have our guy Elliot Shore Parks, Eagles insider for WIP in Philadelphia, join us. He's also the host of the Go Birds podcast. He, to me, is, I don't want to, you know, offend anybody. He is the king of the Eagles beat, as far as I'm concerned. I think he's the guy that does the best work, is unbiased, and just shoots it straight about that group. He's going to join us coming up in a half hour, in the final hour of power, here on Westwood One Sports Night. Man, I want to get back to the phones and continue to have this conversation surrounding preseason culture in the National Football League. 310-840-4910 is the number. When we wrap that conversation up, we're going to hear from the Mayo Man. And if you're a football fan, darn it, and I say the Mayo Man, it automatically should pop to the top of your mind who I'm talking about. You should know. We're going to hear from him coming up before we get out of this hour as well. But, man, preseason in the NFL, to me, wouldn't even exist if it was for, if it wasn't for, rather, the sponsorship dollars behind it. Preseason football in the NFL would not exist if there weren't sponsors behind it. Just how back together weekend in the National Football League brings everybody together, right? Everyone gets geeked up. Everyone gets excited for it. If the money wasn't behind it, probably wouldn't exist either. It's just the reality of it. The NFL is smart. They get it. They're a business, man. They understand it. I think we're getting closer and closer to the preseason totally being just wiped away. And I think this year in particular, you're going to see a lot of teams make the choice of not playing their guys in the preseason. I think we're, the older I get, now I'm going to sound like I'm doing, you know, get off my lawn radio. That's not, I'm not that type of guy. I get it. Like, I feel like we're getting closer and closer as each year passes. We're getting closer and closer to all starters across the NFL not playing preseason. We're starting to get closer and closer to preseason being a bottom half of the roster showcase because those guys don't get enough reps in practice. Why? Because teams are deciding to go with practice reps for their guys over the preseason action. So in turn, yes, we're going to see the preseason turn into tryouts for the CFL. In other leagues and things of that nature. I'm being facetious when I say that. But the culture of preseason in the NFL, man, it's gotten soft. It's gotten soft. I remember, man, Denton, I think I told the story to you off the air. Like, and you were, I wonder if you were this way as a young Commander fan as well. We had some suffering that we did, my brother, like, as terms of when we was growing up watching this team play. I told the story the other night. My uncle Steve, and shout out to my uncle Steve, my dog, would always take me to Subway, like before we would watch Monday Night Football if the Redskins and Dallas were playing, or if just the Skins were playing by themselves, he would treat me to Subway. He knows I love a good Philly cheesesteak from Subway. And some of you out there are probably saying, Subway, Philly cheesesteak? I have a terrible Philly cheesesteak experience to explain to you all a little bit later on in the show. But I would always go get steak and cheese sub before watching, you know, Monday Night Football. One year, that tradition spilled over to the preseason. Why? Because I was so geeked up for football. Think about the long months that we have without football. When you get preseason back, I get why everybody's geeked up. We would go literally to across the street, Flower Hill Way, to the Subway, getting, at that time it was buy 2 footlongs, get one free. We both get one and then split it down the middle. Hashtag big boy action. That's what I like to call that. But man, I cared about preseason once upon a time, man. As the culture of preseason has changed, I've changed as well. As the culture of preseason has changed, I've changed too. I'm now angry at where things currently stand. Man, for the life of me, after going to several different NFL camps, you can't tell me what these Bammers are doing in practice. Get you ready for a game. That's why every team, first and foremost, maybe Denton, you could help me with this, my man. Every good team in the NFL joint practices with somebody. Only the bad teams don't joint practice. You have to find a way to build a callus, guys. You have to. And take my word for it. Take my word for it. I know you all get geeked up and the hairs on the back of your neck stand up whenever you see a highlight from training camp. It's not real. It's not. I promise you it's not. It gets us a little buzz, you know? But then it wears off once you realize, damn, we still got a whole month and a half. 310-840-4910. I am a firm believer that the preseason culture in the NFL is going to ruin the quality of the sport within the first month of the season. It happens each and every year. One, what do you make of the NFL's current preseason culture? And then two, give me your favorite team and your reaction if your head coach did what Brian Schottenheimer did. Brian Schottenheimer earlier today said, yeah, we're not going to play any of our starters during preseason. The only guy that may get some work is Caleb Downs because he's a rookie. 310-840-4910. What do you make of the preseason culture currently in the NFL? Marcel out in Memphis wanting to chime in. What's going on, Sal?
2: Hey, good morning to you. Great show. First time calling you.
1: Appreciate you, man.
2: Listen, I'm all for not putting starters in the preseason. I just come accustomed to it, and I think it's only right not to. And, you know, because so much madness can happen within so little time. And then should somebody get hurt, injured very badly, I mean, it changes plans drastically. I know a lot of us on the outside looking in with these coaches and coaching staffs, but if certain key guys get injured, I mean, it's like turning everything upside down just to keep the ship afloat. And that's why I'm just totally against putting starters in for the preseason.
1: But brother, this is the thing. I don't know what you do for a living. You can walk out of your home and break your ankle, brother. What you gonna do? Stop leaving the house? That's just not the way that the world works, man. And I use the phrase, if you're scared, go to church. And I'm referring to a First Baptist, preferably. You know what I'm saying? I don't get. And my mentality is changed on it totally. I'll give you some context on me. I'm 28. I'm a failed Division III defensive lineman. So I know a little bit about ball. After covering NFL training camps over the past 3 years, it is night and day. NFL practice versus an NFL game, to where I don't know how you get prepared for the regular season without playing in the preseason, where you can live tackle and go to the ground. You realize if you don't play your starters during preseason, Marcel, you're just hoping that week one they're going to show up and just be able to tackle.
2: Well, let me go back to what you just said a moment ago.
1: Yes, sir.
2: If you're scared, go to church. Well, I got a counter to that.
1: Uh-huh.
2: It's like when people say we're all going to die one day. Okay, when did death ever need our help?
1: That was a bar.
2: So, you know, so, thank you. But I just look at preseason these days as the young and up-and-coming guys and checking out their personal stories and things like that. But, I mean, I'm being a Rams fan. It's rather ironic that I'm speaking this way because back in 99, when Trent Green got knocked out for the season, they ended up winning a Super Bowl with Kurt Warner. I mean, who saw that coming? I didn't even see that coming back then. But I know everybody's not going to have that percentage play for them in that favor because everybody's not going to have a Kurt Warner all of a sudden become an MVP and quarterback a Super Bowl winner.
1: I appreciate the call. I'm going to go back to what I said a moment ago because I believe it's overly true, man. It's overly true. In real time, guys, we are witnessing the end of NFL preseason. I think by the time 2030 rolls around, there is no preseason. And maybe I'll take that back. Not that there's no preseason at all. I think every team in the NFL is going to adopt this practice of not playing starters. Because what we're seeing as a byproduct, right, is kind of what the last caller just said. The preseason games are going to start turning into a showcase for the bottom of the roster guys, while practice is going to be chock full of your starters getting the lion's share of the reps. That's why the quarterback competition in Minnesota don't make no damn sense. Kevin O'Connell's big-headed ass got those two, talking about J.J. McCarthy and Kyler. He's got them splitting reps in practice. You're not going to be able to maximize either of those two and get the best out of either of them if you do not give them the keys to the Ferrari. Take the training wheels off. Guarantee you they're playing their guys in preseason. 310-840-4910 is the number. Let's go to Johnny out in Atlanta. Johnny! What's up, Johnny? Good to hear from you, pal.
3: What's going on, Linnell, man? Hey, man, I've been following you on Instagram, man. I like your content, man. But
1: Appreciate you, man.
3: I hope we don't get rid of it. Because, like I said, if it weren't for the preseason, it wouldn't be no Victor Cruz. It wouldn't be no Wilson.
1: Yep.
3: All these people showed up in the preseason and made a name for themselves. Even Tony Romo. So, come on, man. Preseason is for the young guys. So, right now, I look at my Falcons. I'm looking at this defensive line everybody been talking. This defensive linebacker everybody been talking about who got in the sixth round. So, let's see what he's going to do. And it's preseason for the people who are on the cusp of making the team and not the team. So it was good to see the starters, but if you don't see them, I'm okay with it, especially if our quarterbacks is Michael Penix and Tua. They don't need to play. So because they're going to be hurt anyway, so I'm cool with that.
1: Johnny, God bless you, brother. I forgot you was a Falcons fan, brother. Whatever is good. I mean, I'm praying for you.
3: Hard.
1: Go buy some holy water.
3: Thank you.
1: You get up Arthur Blank and y'all figure something out. The Falcons are a lost cause. I feel bad.
3: We ain't a lost cause, but I think we need to have 15 quarterbacks on the roster.
1: Penix ain't practicing.
3: Yeah.
1: Penix ain't practicing for a whole nother month. It's going to be Tua's job to lose, man.
3: And Tua ain't touched the field yet. Penix been doing more than Tua. That's sad.
1: 310-840. I appreciate you, Johnny. 310-840-4910. Can I be honest? For the entirety of my adult life, outside of 2024, really, I've been in poverty as a sports fan. I've been in a toxic relationship with the Washington Commanders. I tried to leave. I couldn't because I'm an addict. I'm wearing the patch right now. It's nice to hear other teams in shambles. After years of it always being my team that's in shambles, it's nice. Oliver, I feel like anytime I bring up like how I rooted for the Commanders as a child, and like what my childhood was like as a football fan, you do like an evil laugh on the inside because you just can't relate. I'm a winner. Have the Packers like ever been bad in your lifetime?
4: There's been a couple of years.
1: It's been a couple. Do you remember them?
4: Yes, I remember them. I also have enough postseason shame and sadness to fill up a room. Yeah. So there is that as well.
1: There's that as well. 310-840-4910 is the number. Benny is in Dallas. Wanted to chime in. What's going on, Benny?
5: Hey, how you doing tonight, Linnell, man?
1: I'm doing good, brother. Yes, sir. Appreciate you chiming in.
5: Yeah, well, you know, talking to you makes me realize that you're the second smartest man in football right now. You know what I mean? Me being
1: behind
5: the
1: who?
5: Behind me, Linnell. I'm sorry.
1: You're the man, Vinny. What you got for us, brother?
5: Look at here. No, I believe in preseason. And, you know, back in the day, I'm an old guy. So, you know, back in the day, you know, we used to watch a lot of preseason. It kind of gave you, an idea of what you're going to look for in the regular seasons and who to look for. You know what I mean? Because the starters used to play like a game and a half, sometimes, you know, two or three quarters, you know. And I think it's ruining, like you said, I think it's ruining the regular season. And if you'll notice, during the regular season, after the first week, you get a lot of injuries because guys are not ready for this, you know.
1: They haven't built that callus.
5: Yeah, you know, I mean, they're not ready for the massive contact and all that because the touching and feeling that they do in preseason right now is just not good enough. It's not going to give you the real game experience. And my 49ers, like I said, we brought back, like I said, I love Brock Purdy, Mr. Irrelevant. Came to the top, you know, and they brought back our boy this year, Deebo Samuels. And I got to tell you something, Linnell, you may mark this down. The 49ers are going to win the Super Bowl this year. Hey, man, I know you don't believe me, but I'm giving you a heads up, man. When it comes to the
1: I actually feel bad for all the Niner fans out there. The damn team, Jed York needs to dig in his pockets and move the damn practice facility. It's embarrassing how many guys are hurt.
5: Yeah, true story. But guess what? I think by the time the regular season starts, they're going to have the band back together, and I think it's going to go good. And if they stay healthy, they can win it all. And I think you will know that.
1: I appreciate the call. You might want to stick around for this, Benny, because I'm about to dunk on the Niners. You know what's crazy about the Niners and their front office? Because John Lynch wants to be the one that gets all the credit, right? How do you bust on two first-round picks in the span of 3 years and keep your job? How do you do that? Ricky Pearsall is a bust. Trey Lance was a bust. Yet, John Lynch is still the lead decision-maker in San Francisco. 310-840-4910 is the number. Lewis out in Massachusetts wanting to chime in. What's going on, Lewis?
6: What's going on, man? How you guys doing?
1: I wanted to
6: ask you a question. So what do you think when they're in practice and they're doing scout defense and scout offense, you don't think the quarterbacks are getting enough reps in those situations?
1: It's not even that they're getting enough reps, brother. They can't get touched. If you know, it's almost like being a kid, being like an elementary school kid, and you know your parents not gonna whoop your ass. You gonna do anything. You gonna have your cans in the cookie jar. You gonna stay up late. You gonna do whatever you want because you know you can't get touched. I feel like the quarterback position, more than any other position in pro sports, is difficult to simulate game action in practice because those guys are different once contact is involved.
6: You're right. No, I agree. I think they should be playing. And more like you say, it's for the fans, too. I mean, I guess the preseason games are actually good for season ticket holders, you know, because there's only 8 home games. Now you get 2 extra preseason games, you know, for tailgating, you know, get-togethers. So, I mean, you can look at it like that. But like you said, the NFL knows what they're doing. They know they're making money off of those games, too.
1: And look, I ain't mad at them, brother. I ain't mad at them. 310-840-4910. Is the number. And exactly 20 minutes are pal Elliot Shore Parks, Eagles insider for WIP in Philly, going to join us. I was out at Eagles practice. We'll get his perspective on what the Dirty Birds have looked like to this point in the season. This point in training camp. Little tease for you. Good day for Jalen Hurts. We'll continue to take your calls, though, at 310-840-4910. What do you make of the current preseason culture in the NFL? Mike McCarthy saying he doesn't know whether or not Aaron Rodgers is going to play preseason. Brian Schottenheimer in Dallas saying it today, August the 3rd, that none of his starters are going to play in preseason. Give me your team, your favorite team, and your reaction if your head coach decided to shut down your starters for the preseason. Your calls plus the Mayo man in Tennessee put his foot in his mouth once again. Let's hear from Will Levis. Let's take your calls next here on Westwood One Sports.
0: NFL football is being played this week. The Cardinals and Panthers take the field in the Hall of Fame game this Thursday. 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
24: from the Logan AC and Heat Services Weather Center.
25: Well, we got one more dry, sunny day across central Ohio. Then we're going to have rain chances increasing in the forecast. So overnight tonight, clear down to 58 on Tuesday. Dry, sunny across Columbus and a high temp of 85. Wednesday, dry, sunny in the morning. 30% chance of shower storms in the afternoon and a high of 88. That is your 97.1 The Fan weather forecast. I'm 10 Weather Impact Chief Meteorologist Chris Tomer.
1: That's a good sign, ladies and gentlemen. Everything's going just fine. 310-840-4910 is the number here on Westwood One Sports Tonight. I mean, I don't care how groggy I am. Anytime I hear that song, that version of this song on this show, I will be popped. About an hour and change left to go. And Ted just looks so confused for a second. About an hour and change left to go in the program. Loaded final hour of power for you.

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1: Wanting to check in. Ryan, what's going on, brother? Welcome to Western World Sports Night.
2: How are we doing?
1: I'm good, man. How you doing?
2: I'm good. So, got a few bets with my buddies. I'm in Wisconsin, and diehard Cowboy fan versus all the Packer fans, and I bet three of them that the Cowboys would have a better record overall than the Packers. What's your thoughts?
1: Where are the colleges? Can you give me some more context for that? Come on. Yeah, you got to give me something more than that.
2: What do you mean? So I thought the Cowboys would have a better record than the Packers.
1: Oh, I totally misheard what you said because you were muffled a little bit.
2: I apologize.
1: Your buddy is a Packer fan, and you bet him that your Cowboys will win more games than the Packers?
2: My buddy, I bet three buddies, $100 each, that the Cowboys would have a better record than the Packers.
1: Oliver Pop, do you want to get in on this? Do you want to get some money?
2: I look at the odds and the
3: wrong
2: one win over the Cowboys. I'm like, come on, that can't be real. Yeah, I don't understand how we're Vegas.
1: I don't know where to tell you to put your money. But do you agree? Do you want your starters playing preseason football, pal?
2: Absolutely not. No.
1: You're a Cowboys fan?
2: I am a Cowboy, 100%.
1: That's exactly why you're a lifelong loser. I appreciate the call. 310-840-4910 is the number. I want to let you all hear from I was gonna use that time to do a bad Scott Hall impersonation. Then you know how I feel about. I think my favorite moment in wrestling history is when the NWO invaded WCW and Scott Hall talked about the Nacho Man, really referring to the Macho Man, Randy Savage. The Mayo Man, Will Levis, had this to say about what he believes he is as a starter in the NFL.
4: I know I've put the tape out there already that I'm a dang good quarterback in this league, and I'm even better than I ever have been. So,
5: the faith that you have a future as a starter in this league? 100%.
4: I know I'm, I think I'm, there are not 32 quarterbacks in this league better than me. I know that for sure.
1: So it'd be different if Will Levis was like the backup to Cam Ward. He's the third stringer behind Mitch Trubisky. How the hell? What do you mean there aren't 32? There may not be 32 quarterbacks better than you, but there are two on your roster, pal.
6: I think he's right. There are not 32 quarterbacks better than him. There's a lot more.
1: Yeah, I'm about to say, what? 42.
6: At least it's a lot longer than 32.
1: The last time we saw Will Levis play extended action, 13 touchdowns, 12 interceptions back in 2024. Can I be honest, Denton? I feel like we broke Will Levis. When I say we, I mean the Commanders. I think the Commanders broke Will Levis, if I'm being honest.
6: Tennessee is so broken. Why is their third-string quarterback doing a press conference?
1: That's the question of the show, bro.
6: Do you guys not have anybody else better to put in front of a press conference?
1: Yeah, that is strange as hell.
6: But did he just take over?
1: Like, who makes I got to find out. When we go to Command Land next, or when you go tomorrow, you ask, how do you guys determine who does media and goes to the podium? Because if they sent Sam Hartman's ass to the podium ever, it'd be the quietest, shortest press conference you've ever seen in your life.
6: They barely send Marcus Mariota, and he's well-known second-team guy.
1: Yeah. Will Levis better just be lucky he's getting airtime. And that's what he's going to do with it. He's fighting for his right to be a starter. Back to me saying that Washington broke Will Levis. He went 18 of 37. That's a 48% completion percentage, the lowest completion percentage of his career in a single game. He did throw two touchdowns, though. So maybe we didn't break him too bad.
6: The last tape that he was talking about, he was throwing the ball behind him.
1: Yeah, he's much better. That's the thing, Denton. He said he's much better than he was then. You know?
6: Low bar.
1: Did he just not play at all during 2025? I think he had an injury, if I'm not mistaken.
6: Well, I mean, they had Cam Ward, so they're like, hey, we're not putting you on the field.
1: But Cam Ward started every game from day one, right? I'm pretty sure, yeah.
6: Yeah, it's just interesting. He's a day one starter.
1: It's interesting that he didn't get any

0: You're going to learn from Will Levis, respectfully.
1: Well, yeah. What's he going to learn from Brian Daboll? Sorry, Tennessee fans. 310-840-4910 is the number here on Westwood One Sports Night. Final hour of power coming at you momentarily. It's been an interesting show to start here. While we have a couple of seconds, those of you that are just now joining us, just now tapping in, we appreciate you being here. Crazy, crazy Major League Baseball trade deadline. 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Elliot Shore Parks, Eagles insider for WIP in Philadelphia. He joins the show next, and you're going to hear him break down the Eagles. Stick around for what he thinks about the Commanders as well. That's next.
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0: Friday, Buzzer One Sports Night continues with the youngest of Charles and Earl Willingham getting you up to 3 a.m. Eastern Time. Super special guest hopping on the program with us tonight, our guy Elliot Shore Parks, who covers the Philadelphia Eagles for WIP in Philadelphia. You can check him out doing hits at all times of the day. I always hear you on the radio. Brother, I got to be honest with you. I'll big up you here to start because I said this to you in person. Your coverage absolutely stands alone in terms of the detail that you provide, the accuracy. Continue to kick butt, my friend. I'm happy that you were able to lock in with us, man.
1: Well, thank you very much. Look, there's a ton of really talented Eagles reporters. I'm lucky to work with them. And it was awesome to watch some practice with you, man, like talking about setting the edge with Nolan Smith. Not a lot of national-type reporters that come in know that type of detail. So very excited to talk some Eagles and NFC East with you.
0: Let's do it, man. Let's start with the offense. That's the big elephant in the room with this group. I was eager to see, you know, minus A.J. Brown, who gets the first crack with the starting offense. You saw a lot of Dontavian Wicks, Devontae Smith, and Elijah Moore. No Mekhi Lemon today, so I won't even really ask you about him. A lot of people in attendance, including yourself, thought that today was Jalen's best practice of camp. What has stood out about him through the first couple of practices of camp, and then dating back to the spring as well?
1: Yeah, so, you know, I think it just shows the roller coaster that is training camp. If you were here on Saturday, this would probably be a much different discussion. But you were there on Monday, and Monday he looked awesome. I had him down at 14-16, three touchdowns. Did have an interception. I don't think that was his fault. Looked like a miscommunication in 7-on-7. But he had some of his best throws of training camp. He hit Elijah Moore over the middle twice on some really impressive throws. He had a few to Devontae that were really nice. He made a really nice play in the red zone where the pressure got there, rolled to his left, threw it back over the middle to Devontae in the front of the end zone. So I think it was a good reminder that they don't have A.J. Brown anymore, and we'll see if Mekhi Lemon can step up. We'll see how Dontavian Wicks is. But if Jalen plays at a special level, they'll be a special team. That's very simply how it works in the NFL. You have a special quarterback, you have a good offense. So Jalen on Monday looked really good. Now, overall, I think it's been a somewhat slow start to the offense. The first 3 days, they didn't get in the end zone. They didn't look great. But I do think Jalen looks very comfortable under center with the play action stuff. Yes. There's been some times where he's held the ball a little bit, but I think even you could say it from watching today, like he does not look like a quarterback that's never done this before. And I think that's what Jalen would tell you. He would say he can play from under center. He just hasn't been asked to do it. So we'll see about the receivers. We'll see about the running game. I don't have as much concern about Jalen transitioning to under center. I think he looked very good doing it.
0: You've covered him throughout the entirety of his career, man. And, you know, he's a very polarizing dude. I'll admit, I have been very critical of, you know, how he has performed as a quarterback. Elliot, this is kind of how I describe Jalen. I think Jalen is a quarterback you win with, not a quarterback you win because of. I think the Eagles continuing to have a strong supporting cast will allow him to, you know, continue to step up. That's why I'm so eager to see him this year. Minus A.J. Brown, the leadership stuff that you heard coming out of the offseason, just watching him interact with his teammates on a day-in, day-out basis, how much merit is it to some of that stuff, and kind of how do you see him interact with the guys?
1: Yeah, I might never cover a more interesting quarterback than Jalen, a more polarizing quarterback than Jalen, or a more successful quarterback than Jalen. Right. I mean, Jalen is the best quarterback in franchise history, and he is on a Hall of Fame track. We can all have our own opinions of him. He's been in the NFL for 5 years. He's been to two Super Bowls. He's won one. He has a Super Bowl MVP. He wins all the time. He's one of the best rushing quarterbacks of all time. Like, those are just the facts, right? So then we can get to, do they win because of him or do they win with him? My firm belief in covering the NFL is you win always because of your quarterback. And now he's had great players around him, but I'll tell you this, the Eagles didn't win a ton before he got there. If you look from the past 10 years before Jalen got there, they won the Super Bowl in 2017, absolutely an unbelievable year. After that, they weren't really competitors in 18. They weren't really competitors in 19. They were terrible in 2020. Nobody wanted that head coaching job. Nobody wanted to work with Howie Roseman. Their defense was not loaded with all these players. Jalen comes in 2021. He takes him to the playoffs when nobody thought he could do that. And in 2022, he takes him to the Super Bowl. So I agree that a lot of the criticism Jalen gets can be fair at times, right? Like, he's not somebody that throws for 400 yards every game. He's not somebody that is going to lead the league in passing. But I know that before Jalen got here, I didn't cover an Eagles team that won double-digit games every year. Since Jalen's been here, they do. And so internally, I think they have questions about him. I think they wonder if he can run a pass-first offense, if he can do these things like be under center. And this is a big year for him because he doesn't have a lot of guaranteed money in his contract. In terms of the leadership, all that stuff, I think there's truth to it, but I also think when you have the biggest spotlight on you in maybe the NFL, being the quarterback of the Eagles, you're going to hear a lot of things. So my guess is this time next year when me and you are talking, Jalen is the quarterback of the Eagles, and he's on a new expensive contract.
0: It's going to be interesting to see, man, just what happens with him through 26. Probably one of the most fascinating teams to watch. I've been saying it all offseason, Elliot. I feel like they've got one of like the widest variants of any team in the NFL in terms of I can see it going a bunch of different ways. Like I can see this group, you know, getting hit with injuries and, you know, winning 6-7 games. I could also see them representing the NFC in the Super Bowl out at SoFi. What's going to be, in your mind, the key determining factor to either success or failure for the 26 Eagles?
1: Yeah, I think what's interesting about them is they have a lot of unknown, which they've not had in a long time. I mean, you go into the past few seasons saying they have an elite offense, they have an elite defense, they have a good head coach quarterback duo. We pretty much know what they're going to be. And I think this year there is some questions as to what they could be. Now, what's interesting, though, about them is I kind of think their floor is relatively high just because their defense is going to be so good. I think their defense could be the best defense in the NFL. I think almost a disappointing outcome would be them like would be maybe if they're fifth, right? Like they have that much talent. And I think they play a somewhat favorable schedule. I don't think it's an easy schedule. I don't think they got any real breaks from the schedule makers. But I think the combination of the defense, of Jalen, and of Nick Sirianni, in my opinion, puts them at 10 wins and really barring a ton of injuries. The question will be, is their offensive line good? If their offensive line is good, then I agree with you. I think they could. Look, the Rams look pretty good. It's going to be tough to get past them. But they also beat the Rams every time they play them. So, you know, you never know. I would say if the offensive line is good, this team could win 14 games. If the offensive line is bad or like struggles with injuries and they can't run the ball, then you're probably looking at 9 or 10 wins. But Nick Sirianni knows how to win games in the NFL. And I think with that defense, he'll be able to manage his way to 10 games, really kind of at the absolute worst.
0: For sure. And the offensive line is something I kind of want to double click on, Elliot, because, you know, Jeff Stoutland out. I'm not actually familiar with who the name of the new offensive line coach. If you could tell us that real quick, Elliot.
1: Chris Cooper from the Vikings.
0: Okay, from the Minnesota Vikings. I was not familiar with that. Just in terms of this offensive line and how their skill set translates to this blocking scheme, I feel like they're an athletic group. They're big. I mean, they're a hulking group, so I don't think people look at them as athletic. But I think Cam Jurgens spoke to it today. So little thinking that you have to do in a zone blocking scheme. You're either stepping left or right. It's pretty simple. There's not a whole lot of check at the line of scrimmage. How do you ultimately see them transitioning in this running game, and will they be able to bounce back from last year's failures as a running game?
1: Yeah, so I think last year really had a lot to do with the Super Bowl hangover. The Eagles have been one of the best franchises in the NFL since like 2000, and three of their worst years have been after the Super Bowl in 04, after the Super Bowl in 17, after the Super Bowl in 22, and after the Super Bowl in 24. Like, it's not that complicated. When the Eagles go to the Super Bowl, they don't do well with it the next year, but they also normally rebound back. So I think for the offensive line, we'll see how they adjust to it. You're right, on paper, they profile as a line that should be good at this. Lane Johnson's very athletic. Jordan Mailata, very athletic. Cam Jurgens, one of the most athletic centers in the league. Landon, probably not as quick as he used to be, but he can move a little bit too. So the Eagles, in my experience of covering them under Nick Sirianni, they do stuff for the players. They run the schemes for the players. This is the first time where I think they're just picking the scheme and hoping the players can do it. And we'll find out. Now, I do think they will do well at it, but I think it's, again, my biggest question with this offense is going to be, how's the offensive line play? And if they can run the ball and pass protect, they'll be really good. But I think it's fair to wonder, since they've never done it, and you know, there is injury concern, whether or not they'll be able to.
0: Elliot Shore Parks joins us right now. He is the Eagles reporter for WIP in Philadelphia. He's also the host of the Go Birds podcast. Give him a follow on the X app at Elliot Shore Parks. Man, there's so many different ways we can go with this football team. I do want to flip over to the defense because they have real size in the secondary, specifically at the outside corner spot. Rick Woolen looks every bit of the 6'2 that he is. I'm a huge Quinyon Mitchell fan, Elliot. I think he's come in right away and, you know, emerged as a top five corner in the sport. What's the weakness of this secondary, Elliot? I know they lost Reed Blankenship, so like you lose some leadership and special teams ability with that. who's kind of picking up the slack there? And is there an Achilles heel to this secondary?
1: Yeah, I think when you have Quinyon Cooper and Tariq Woolen, you know, it's hard to say you have a weakness. Now, Tariq Woolen, for as good as he can be, he is inconsistent, right? We saw in the playoffs some of the penalties that cost him the after the snap stuff that gifted the Rams a touchdown, right? Like, he is a player that I think you watch practice, and he's one of the most physically impressive corners I've ever covered in my time covering the Eagles. Like, it's wild he can move the way he does at his size, but there's a reason no team was willing to pay him a long-term deal. Like, he does have to go out and prove it. Now, he's been awesome so far. I think he will be awesome here. So the question is, what about the safeties? And that's really kind of the question. Andrew Mukuba is coming into his second year. He missed the second half of last year with a foot injury, was pretty up and down before that foot injury. They're going to start, I think, him and Marcus Epps when they're in nickel, which they will be most of the time. Marcus Epps is someone Vic Fangio trusts, but he's also a bit of an NFL journeyman. So the Eagles know that when you have a ton of talent and money at other places, you can't pay everybody. And safety is the one position they're going to try to squeak by with. So I think that would be the quote unquote weakness. But again, they should be a top five defense in the NFL. So I don't think they have a true Achilles heel.
0: One guy I was just kicking my couch when he dropped to you guys, Jahad Campbell, man. For y'all to end up with him, for Philadelphia to end up with him is just ludicrous. He was, to me, a top five player in the entire draft class going back to when he was taken. Year two of him in this defense, how important is it for him to take another step forward, and how does he kind of unlock what Vic Fangio wants to do?
1: Yeah, so one thing I really liked about Jahad coming out of the draft was the ability to potentially play edge. You look at his body type, you know, he did it somewhat at Alabama. He profiles athletically to guys like Micah Parsons and things like that. And he has that long frame you want for an edge. Now, they're giving up on him at edge. Vic Fangio said his days as an edge player are done. Yeah, he said that he might do it in spots places, but they're done training him there. So they are converting him to a full-time off-ball linebacker. And in my opinion, to be worth a first-round pick, you got to be top five in the league at that position if I'm using a first-round pick on a linebacker. Right. So I thought he showed promise last year. He is obviously a unique build for that position. He's long, he's fast, he can cover. From getting to know him, he's a huge football like tape nerd. He will watch tape all the time. So I think he has a good football IQ. The question is just, you know, playing more snaps, because last year when N'Kobe Dean came back, they took Jahad off the field. He didn't play as much. He handled it well, to his credit. But this year it's about, you know, can he be good against the run? He's probably a little light for a linebacker in terms of weight. But he can bring them stuff in terms of getting after the quarterback and blitzing. So for Jahad now, it's really just learning the ins and outs of playing in the NFL every week at the linebacker position. And yeah, I think with him and Zach Bond, they should have a pretty good linebacking core.
0: Last thing on the Eagles before we get you two or three NFL quick hitters before we let you out here. Elliot Shore Parks joins us, covers the Eagles for WIP in Philadelphia. Also the host of the Go Birds podcast. Make sure you check out his work. The two big boys in the middle, just freaks. I mean, and for them, every week that, you know, opposing offenses have to prepare for them, it's just a nightmare. Jordan Davis felt like really came on last year. He's got in the best shape of his life. With those two on the interior, do you think like they kind of set the tone for this defense and make or break it?
1: Yeah, I think anytime you can collapse the pocket up the middle, it almost doesn't matter who the rest of your defensive players are. Like, quarterbacks will tell you, like, the worst part about being a quarterback is if that pressure comes up the middle quickly. And that is what they're really good at. Now, they are in an interesting spot because they paid Jalen Carter to be the best defensive tackle in the NFL, and they paid Jordan Davis top five defensive tackle money. I think as of right now, neither can say they are that. Jalen Carter has shown potential, but 2023, he was probably not even a top 10 defensive tackle in the NFL. Jordan Davis has shown potential, but really only against the run. He has improved somewhat as a pass rusher, but he's still not a third down player in that regard. So they are both really good players. They are both guys that can win games for you. Jalen Carter specifically has shown he can take over a game and win. But I think Jordan Davis needs to improve as a pass rusher. And with Jalen Carter, it's about consistency. In the 3 years he's played, in 2024, he was one of the best defensive players in the NFL. In 22 and 23, he wasn't. So we will see what type of Jalen Carter they get. But so far through practice, he's been unbelievable. He's making plays every day, nearly had an interception today. So I think they're very excited about it, but they're paying him a lot of money to be better players than really they have so far in their career.
0: Some NFL quick hitters before we get you out of here. Going to the AFC, looking at the Houston Texans and what that group is going to be in 2026, huge year for CJ Stroud. They're trying to figure out whether or not they're going to give him a contract or not. From watching him from afar, what do you make of CJ, and do you think Houston should be, you know, itching to lock him up long-term?
1: I don't think they should be itching to lock him up long-term without knowing the specifics of his contract. Unless you have to make a decision, I wouldn't make one. Now, they have a really good defense. They're a team that's expected to compete. And, you know, I think in some ways he shows, like, what Jalen does in Philadelphia is not just a result of talent. Like, he's got a good defense in Houston. He's got a very winnable division. He's got talented receivers. Like, I think CJ Stroud, when he first came out, like most people, I was super high on him. I loved how accurate he was. I think accuracy is such a key indicator of if you can be a good quarterback. His accuracy has suffered. You've seen him not play as well. So if I'm the Texans, I'm not itching to lock him up. But I also think he can make himself a lot of money. Like, if the Texans are really good this year, and I think they could be, then he can really kind of write a blank check next offseason. But I do think a prove it year, while it's probably frustrating for the player, can be a good thing sometimes.
0: I've been scratching my head at what's going on in Minnesota and why they're splitting the reps down the middle. I don't think it benefits either of those two quarterbacks, who are pretty, you know, dependent upon reps. They're both rhythm quarterbacks. What do you make of that competition in Minnesota, and who do you think ends up being the starter?
1: Yeah, as someone that tracks every rep in practice with the Eagles, it's wild they're splitting reps. Now, yeah. I can kind of see the logic. Like, J.J. McCarthy was a first-round pick. I think Kyler Murray can be awesome with them, and they put themselves in a tough spot. Like, I get the benefit, and I think you're right. Neither of them will be put at the best in the best position they can be by having split reps. Reps are so important in training camp. Getting in a rhythm prior to the season is so important. Getting chemistry down, like, that stuff is crucial. If I were the Vikings, it is what it is at this point. You got to go to Kyler Murray. Like, I like JJ more than most people, as maybe a Jalen guy. Seeing JJ win in Michigan mattered to me. The fact that he was able to do that, but it's not been good so far. And actions speak louder than words. If the Vikings truly thought JJ could be the guy, they wouldn't have signed Kyler Murray. So once you sign Kyler, you are making the decision for yourselves. Kyler's going to start week one, barring an injury. We all know this. Yeah. So at the end of the day, give Kyler the best chance to succeed. And then honestly, JJ's probably better off stepping back a little bit, not having the pressure of feeling like he failed in a quarterback competition, getting a bunch of second team reps, working on his game. And then maybe 2-3 years down the line, I mean, probably not in Minnesota, he can have a good NFL career. But the Vikings, if they want to win this year, I think you have to start giving the full reps to Kyler to get him ready for the season.
0: Looking at your crystal ball real quick, my friend, who does Elliott Shore Park see as kind of that team in the NFL that comes out of nowhere and surprises some folks? We get one every year.
1: Yeah.
0: Who do you have for this year?
1: So I'm a NFC guy. So, you know, I gotta probably stick there. I'm intrigued by the Giants. I really am. You look at last year and how many games they were up and they lost. Like, they could have been a 9-win team last year. And then you add John Harbaugh, and I think it's fair to question if he's still an elite head coach, because he's not had much playoff success recently, despite having Lamar Jackson. But he's certainly someone that knows how to win double-digit games, and he's someone that knows how to manage a game, and someone that I think, unlike Brian Daboll, can win those close games. So I think the Giants are going to have a really good defense. I think they've improved their offensive line. I think Jackson Dart showed flashes last year. We'll see if he can improve. It's hard from year one to year two if you're a quarterback to improve. A lot of them take a step back, and then, you know, once the NFL has tape on them. But I'm in on the Giants. Now, the issue is they play in a tough division. The Cowboys and Eagles are better than them. I think Washington's going to be terrible. So I do think Washington is could be done by midway point. You look at the start of their schedule, how bad their defense is going to be. Don't think they have good skill position players. Think Dan Quinn's era is kind of like in the end there. So I think they're a team that could be like 2-6 in the first 8 games. They have a really tough start to the schedule. So I look at the Giants, though, as a team that could potentially be a wild card team.
0: I got the chance to watch the Giants at the Greenbrier the other day. You're right on point. They're big up front along the offensive line. They got speed at linebacker with Tremaine Edmonds and Arville Reese. They're going to be definitely a tough group to contend with. Elliot, we appreciate you making some time for us, man. How can the folks check you out?
1: Yeah, follow me on Twitter, for better or worse. Yeah. It can be a funner or frustrating experience, but at Elliott Shore Parks, and then the Go Birds pod. If you're an Eagles fan, every single day, 5 a.m., a new pod in your feed. So go check it out.
0: Elliott Shore Parks, ladies and gentlemen, we appreciate you giving us some time. More Westwood One Sports Tonight coming up on the other side.
2: 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Coach Ben Johnson, are you worried?
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0: It's a challenge that I will have getting you up to 3 a.m. Eastern time, making her show debut tonight here on Westwood One Sports Night. A friend of the program will be a frequent guest of the program, our friend Addie Bates, who is one of the most knowledgeable baseball minds. It's not Bob Nightingale, ladies and gentlemen. I promise you that. No, Addie Bates, the producer of the Drake Cole Show, also a longtime producer for MLB Network Radio, MLB Radio Network, rather. She is here, you know, to talk trade deadline with us. Bates on Baseball, is that what we're officially calling you here tonight on the
1: show? I think
0: that's
1: what Denton Day has titled it, and I think we got to trademark it. We do have to trademark it, which, by the way, Linnell, how old are you again? Can I ask that? Am I allowed to ask that on the show?
0: No, you're actually not.
1: Okay, because I think this might be the youngest Westwood little duo we have going on right now.
0: I'm 28. I thought you were gonna try to dunk on my moniker. That's you can ask.
1: I'm 24. I'm 24. No, so yeah,
0: youngest in charge. It's a
1: movie. I'm like Pipsqueak in charge. Yeah, I like it.
0: There we go. We're gonna have some fun. We also brought you here to talk some Major League Baseball. I do want to start with the baseball, and he's not on tonight. One, because it's just the way the schedule is. And two, because his heart is probably broken into pieces. Our guy Josh Graham, big Royals fan. I mean, the front office ownership group of the Orioles, to me, giving a big middle finger to the fan base by moving off of Adley Rutschman. Now, the return they got back, pretty darn good. Was what we're going to get you to expound on. But just to be 2.5 games out of the final wild card spot and to make a move like this, what type of message do you send to your clubhouse and your fan base?
1: Yeah, it's never good when someone who is supposed to be part of your new core gets traded away, because it's no longer new because it wasn't working. Right now he's on the IL, Adley Rutschman, who's all-star catcher, by the way. He was part of that young core that was going to transform this team, Adley Rutschman, Jackson Holliday, and it just wasn't working out. So what did they do? They went to the AL East. They went to another team and said, hey, here you go. And here's also another catcher. You can have Jake Rogers and some cash. And in return, the Orioles are getting a whole bunch of prospects. So for this season, if we're just looking at this year, This is a win for the Red Sox. Rutschman will be back. It's just wrist inflammation. It's not like he had Tommy John or he has like an ACL injury. It's just inflammation, guys. You probably have that right now as we're speaking. So he will be back. And this is showing that the Red Sox want to win now. For the Orioles, if there is a lockout next year, it's not looking good. But in the future, the prospects that they got back, I mean, they got some of the Red Sox top prospects here. This is what that's going to be, the new chance to rebuild that young core that didn't work out the first time.
0: So you mentioned the return that they got for Rutschman and Boston being willing to part ways with, you know, some of the top prospects in their farm system. How do you comp that return to what Detroit got for Tarik Skubal? And I, like, when you put it, and I know baseball trades don't work this way, but if you're just putting the two players side by side, I mean, there's no world in which, you know, the Orioles should get more back in return for Rutschman than Detroit does for Skubal. When you talk about, one, how good of a pitcher Skubal is, two, the importance of the pitching position rather than a hitter and a position player, like, what did you make of the Skubal deal from that context, seeing what, you know, Rutschman was dealt for?
1: I think the Tigers should have waited, because when this Skubal deal came out, it was about 11 o'clock Eastern time Saturday night. The trade deadline was today, Monday at 6 p.m. Eastern. So they had so much time. But what's coming out is that the Tigers reached out to the Dodgers and said, hey, I want to make a deal tonight. That is what the Tigers said. They did not listen to other teams' offers, only a couple. That should tell you a lot. They just wanted to get the deal done. They could have gotten a bigger return if they would have waited till today. Because what you see on Monday, this is every single trade deadline. What you're going to see is teams just trying to buzzer beater, like, hey, we're sending this guy. We just need anything. We'll give you anything. We need, like, for one guy. And that's what we saw with Adley Rutschman. That is Craig Breslow telling you, he's their president of baseball operations for the Red Sox, telling you, hey, no, we need to win now, and we're going to do whatever it takes. Whereas the Tigers, I think it was a bit of an embarrassment what they did. They should have listened to more teams. So all the arguments out there that are like, oh, man, our team, like, any team could have done it, that's actually false. The Tigers called the Dodgers and said, let's make a deal right now on Saturday night.
0: Addie, what do you make of, and excuse me if you're one of these people, what do you make of the whiny baseball people that say, oh, my God, he got traded to the Dodgers? Here's my opinion on that before you give yours. The Dodgers had as good of a chance of acquiring him as anybody did. I know what people are going to say is, you know, look at what they do from a payroll standpoint. They're the only team that's going to be able to pay him coming up this offseason. I don't believe that to be true at all. There's a lot of time between now and the offseason. What did you make of, you know, kind of the lack of aggression from other teams?
1: Yeah, I think the biggest example people have been throwing out there is the Brewers, a team who's always up there but just can't get over the hump. But here's the reason why the Brewers could not do what the Dodgers did. The Dodgers have the number one farm system in baseball. So on top of that, other than their star-studded cast that they have out there right now, their farm system is elite. The Brewers, they don't generate as much revenue, so they physically cannot pay their players as much as the Dodgers are, just based off of numbers alone. Their farm system, what it would have taken to get Skubal, it wouldn't have been their like 10th prospect or their 25th like it was for the Dodgers. Mm-hmm. This would have had to have been like their top 10. Like 10 being that would have been, oh gosh, they need to put in more. They would have to give it up their 2, 3, 4, and 5 guy in order to get Skubal. And so what happens is that if the Brewers want to win in the future, they're depleting their farm system for basically a 2-month rental. Because who knows, really, if they could have re-signed Skubal for the asking price. I don't think they could have done that. I really don't. So what would have happened with a lot of these teams is that they deplete their farm system for a rental, and it kind of, you know, they put them in a bad spot moving forward. Or you can be the Dodgers where, you know, this is just change you find in the couch. Like, oh, here's a quarter, here's Skubal. And then who cares if he's gone next year? Because guess what? Our farm system's still great, and we still have all of these stars. So that's why I don't think the argument that a lot of these other teams could have done it, it would have been detrimental long-term for a lot of these other markets.
0: When you look at kind of the Major League Baseball calendar in terms of when the collective bargaining agreement is set to expire, do you feel like the flurry of moves that we saw today had anything to do with, you know, organizations around the league thinking there's an impending, you know, work stoppage?
1: Well, Linnell, I hope you like Korean baseball. I hope you like Japanese baseball, because get ready to learn that, buddy. Get ready to learn Korean baseball league. We'll be watching that at 2 a.m. together, okay? Because you'll be up on this show. Yeah, some of the moves that I saw, it was so obvious that these teams want to win now. We see AJ Preller, who is the general manager for the Padres, getting some big names at the buzzer beater. He needed those big names. He needed a Casey Mize, because it's now or never, because we don't know if there's going to be a next year. And from what I've heard from a lot of higher ups and people who are in the league, and this is things that they have said out loud, that Skubal trade kind of just put a little nail in the coffin. Boom, like there will be a lockout. Yeah. Is it going to be the entire season? I think so. I'm pretty confident that the players and owners are so far off that it would take a miracle. It would probably take a meteor striking the earth and us having to restart from ground one for us to somehow have baseball next year. That's how far apart they are.
0: Addie Bates joins us right now. Bates on Baseball, while she's on this program, giving us the latest on the Major League Baseball trade deadline. You can hear her dulcet tones every morning, 6 to 9 a.m. Eastern Time, on the Drake Toll Show. She is also a hardworking producer for MLB Network Radio. Appreciate her giving us some time a couple hours after the trade deadline. Let's go to the Bronx Bombers for a second. Them getting a bat like Luis Garcia, who's having a career year, was having a career year at the plate for the Washington Nationals. What did you make of the return that DC got? And then ultimately from the Yankees perspective, and I kind of want you to harp on this, from the Yankees perspective, do you see him being a guy that comes in and is able to swing the bat the way that he did the way he was in Washington?
1: Ooh, what do we know about lefties at Yankee Stadium? Let's see here. There's that short porch. He's going to do amazing over there. That ballpark is built for him. And for a team like the Nationals who needed pitching, yes, I understand. You'll be like, wait a minute, Foster Griffin, they got, yes. But what they got in return for Luis Garcia Jr., they got four pitchers. They got four pitchers for him. And so I think it's a great deal. I think that the Nats have enough star power in their lineup up and down right now. So we're hitting. They're fine. But what do we know? Their bullpen is atrocious. Their rotation is mediocre at best. This was a great move for the Nationals to move, hey, we have some other guys who can fill your spot. The Yankees are going to do really well with Luis Garcia over with that short porch. And the pitchers that the Nats got in return may not help this year. May not help next year if there's no baseball, but in years to come, these prospects are going to be very beneficial to see the Nats finally bring back that 2019 Nats form again.
0: It felt like the theme of today, Addy, was starting pitchers getting moved. We saw the Chicago Cubs receive Kevin Gausman. How does he help their rotation in what they look to do here in the second half of the season?
1: The Chicago Cubs have been one of the streakiest teams this season, and they spent money in places where they really shouldn't have. Alex Bregman has been mediocre, and they know after this season they have a lot of free agents, and they have struggled with their starters. They just had to DFA Jameson Taillon because he wasn't doing well. He was not doing well. And some of their other guys, Tommy John surgery, injuries, the things that happen to every team, they're just super banged up right now. So what this is showing that the Cubs also want to compete not only with the Brewers in their own division, but they're saying, hey, we have what it takes. We also want to spend and take down the Dodgers. And this is something that Cubs fans have needed. Jed Hoyer, their general manager, people have been really mad about the deals he made last year. And so to get some of these names this year, this is what the Cubs needed to do to compete in the division and to compete in the National League as a whole. I think Gausman, when he was with the Blue Jays, you know, he struggled a bit, but he's also that veteran pitcher that I think is going to bring up. That's what is important for the Cubs right now, is that veteran experience to that rotation. And I think he's going to be a great fit in Chicago.
0: I'm going to ask you to dunk on someone for a second, Addy Bates. Maybe there's multiple teams that you put in this bucket. Is there a loser of the Major League Baseball trade deadline, my friend?
1: Ooh, yeah, oh my goodness, there are plenty of losers. The Tigers are a big loser. I will say that. They dealt some of their – I mean, they dealt Derek Skubal, and they got just a couple of prospects. They are a big loser in this. If you're a Giants fan, I apologize, but you're also a biggest loser. Your team is, at least. I knew from the get-go that they were going to be sellers, and that's what they did. They had to get rid of some bad contracts with Elliot Ramos. They got rid of Robbie Ray. They were just shipping people out because, honestly, under Buster Posey, I know he's beloved in that city, but he hasn't done a great job as their president of baseball operations. And so I think what we're going to see is the Giants, they're not going to be as good. They weren't great. This Tony Vitello experiment has not been great. So they're a big loser of this trade deadline. And then also the entire AL West. Everybody did a bad job. They did a terrible job. When your biggest move is the Astros getting Dalton Varsho from the Toronto Blue Jays, that's not moving the needle for me. That's not making a big impact. The Mariners are a team who, on paper, they look great. They have these good names in their rotation. They have Brian Wu, George Kirby, all of these flattery names, and they're just not winning. That's the problem. So you would have thought, hey, we're this close in a bad division. Let's go be buyers. No, they didn't really do much. They got rid of Luis Castillo, and it was great that the White Sox took on that entire contract, but past that, the AL West is a loser, and the Yankees, they're losers because they should have done more. They really should have done more. When you see the Red Sox, of all teams, making these trades to get these big names like Adley Rutschman, and you're just sitting there, you know, just twiddling your thumbs, hoping that, you know, oh no, maybe the deadline's next Monday. That's what it looked like Brian Cashman was doing. It looked like he got his calendar messed up. It was so damn bad.
0: In terms of, I'm going to double click on the Yankees because I think they're fascinating. You mentioned streaky teams throughout the course of the year. They've been, you know, relatively consistent, but the injury situation has really, you know, hampered them. They're starting to get healthy here as we move past this deadline. What do you expect out of them in the second half of the season? And who do you think ultimately finishes at the top of that AL East?
1: I think some of their younger guys have really stood up and stepped up to the plate when they've needed to. And some of their pitchers, Cam Schlittler, has been dominant for them, especially when they've had a lot of injuries. But they're missing some key guys right now. They're missing their captain, Aaron Judge. They're missing Cody Bellinger for 4 to 6 weeks. Giancarlo Stanton is made of paper and needs to be bubble wrapped. He has no knees. He can't even run. So just even when he is back, just consider him out, okay, guys? But missing those key names of Aaron Judge and Cody Bellinger, that hurts the Yankees. Yeah. That hurts them a lot. And that's why they should have gone out. Like we said, Luis Garcia, that's a great bat to get. But you got to do a little bit more if you want to compete with teams in that AL East, like the Rays, who made some moves, in the Red Sox. If I'm looking at the AL East right now, if I had to put money down on it, I think the Red Sox are going to bounce back. They swept the Dodgers. They just swept the Dodgers, guys. And so they did that before all of these trades. And I think that they did really well at the deadline. So I'm curious to see how they're going to do afterwards. So I think it's going to be the Red Sox. And I think the Rays, man, they are one of those teams. You can't hate them. You really can't hate them because they're just always there. You're like, woo, like, good job, guys. Like, you play in a crappy, like, ballpark. Good luck. You got this.
0: Are you expecting a second half collapse out of Tampa? Is that what I'm smelling from you?
1: I think they're a wild card at best. That's just what it is. I think that's just what the Rays have been, and unless it's 2020, but yeah, the shortened season. That's what they needed was a shortened season. Yeah, I think it's going to be maybe not necessarily a second half collapse, but it's going to be the Red Sox second half that's really just going to propel them to the top.
0: So you like Boston in the second half of the season. Is there any other team that you think could kind of, you know, come from out of nowhere here and make some noise in either the wild card race or a divisional race?
1: Yeah, if I'm looking at some of the divisional races, I don't think the White Sox are going to win their division. I think the Twins are a sneaky team, and their manager, Derek Shelton, has changed that team. He was with the Pirates last season, and he got let go, and it was just because that team didn't want to spend. But what he's done with the Twins, with the roster, it's not an impressive roster by any means, and they're right behind the White Sox. So I think the Twins could be one of those sneaky teams if I'm going over to the NL. I don't like the Padres. I don't like anybody else. It's the Dodgers over there. But if the Brewers can just get over that hump, then please, please, Brewers, take down the Dodgers, because you know you have some of the pitching to do it. It's just whether everything can be firing on all four cylinders.
0: Addie Bates joins us. Bates on Baseball here on Westwood One Sports Tonight as we recap the 2026 Major League Baseball trade deadline. You can hear her Monday through Friday, 6 to 9 a.m. Eastern Time on the Drake Toll Show. She is also one of the best producers in the world. MLB Network Radio, just to name one of her many destinations. Addie, let's get off of baseball for a second. I told you we'd have some fun here on the program. That's what we see going across the border at the top. You're a Texas gal. You're also like a bowling dog, and I didn't realize this until I met you in person. First and foremost, I'm in Philadelphia right now, as a lot of people know. On continuing our Westwood One Sports Night training camp tour. I was telling you all before we got on that I got a Philly cheesesteak because, like, that's just the head ass thing to do when you go to Philadelphia and you get a cheesesteak. It's no cheese on my cheesesteak, guys. I don't know the name of this stupid establishment. They were rude to me when I came in. So I'm looking at the menu because I'm not freaking from Philadelphia. So, of course, I'm going to spend some time. You see my big ass. I'm going to spend some time with the menu to make sure I get exactly what I want, correct? So lady comes up, hey, can I help you? I need a minute. You're looking at the menu. This jacked surfer-bodied bro walks from the back, literally looks like, you know, he just got off of the lagoon. And he goes, anybody helped you? And I go, yeah, I'm ready now. So he takes my order and – as I'm, like, turning my back to go, like, open up the beverage thing for a drink, I, like, hear them talking, like, y'all just let him sit there? And then, like, the girl got attitude, like, he said he wasn't ready, and then he took my order with an attitude. All of that would have been able to fall off my back. This is by far the worst damn cheesesteak I've ever had in my life. I can cook a steak on my damn stovetop and do something better than this. It's awful.
1: Well, the attitude from the lady,
0: that was just me ranting. I'm sorry.
1: No, that's just Philly. I'm not shocked. I'm just going to say I'm not shocked by that. I'm sure you're going to get a bunch of Philly callers like, oh my gosh, she said that about Philly?
0: Well,
1: I mean it. I double down.
0: College football season coming up before we know it. Philly does equal ass and not the good guy. I just distracted myself with that comment. Let's try to get back on track. College football season will be here before we know it, Addie. You are a Texas gal, as I mentioned. You're a Longhorn fan as well. What do you think about Arch Manning and what they could do coming up here in 2026, the Texas Longhorns?
1: Arch Manning, if you compare Arch Manning at the end of last season from the beginning, the growth that Arch showed was insane. And that Texas team, we had an O-line that struggled, the receivers dropping easy passes. There's a reason why one of the receivers, Parker Livingston, went to Oklahoma, because he couldn't handle the Texas pressure. That's what it was. That's what it was, guys, okay? Arch Manning, I really think what he was able to go against last year with everyone, I think the entire world except Addy was against him. And you know what? He took it with stride, and he's going to work harder, and I've seen – videos and stuff. He looks good, and I like this Texas team. And that's not me like, oh my gosh, he's a homer. Yeah, there's some truth to that. There's some truth to that, okay? Because why would I talk bad about the future, you know, a friend of the show in the future, Arch Manning. But Yeah, no, this Texas team, come on. Yeah. The SEC is theirs for taking. That's it, okay? John Mateer owned him last year. A&M owned him. Lane Kiffin, he's probably going to be flirting with some sorority girls. This is Arch's for
0: Yeah, that's right up Lane's alley, it feels like. When you, I'm sure you heard the debate last week. Well, not even the debate. Coach Saban popping it at SEC Media Day, saying that, you know, the SEC is a deeper, better conference than the Big Ten. Just overall, what do you think is kind of the determining factor in what makes one conference better than another? Because I thought if you win the national championship, Patty, then your conference is naturally the best conference.
1: For football alone, yeah, I would say the Big Ten. For every other sport, give me the SEC. They dominate everywhere else, and I think that's where his comments, I think they go deeper than football, in my opinion. Mm-hmm. I think when he's looking at that, he says, you look at, this is sustained mm-hmm. success. Those are those two magic words that we always look for, sustained success, and that is what the SEC shows. Sure, last year they weren't in the national championship. Oh, boo-hoo, but look at all of their teams compared to some of these other conferences. The Big Ten, can Indiana repeat that? No. Ohio State and Michigan are your best choices. And again, Michigan's got the same Lane Kiffin problem where he's probably just going to be, you know, they're going to have some coach doing something nefarious.
0: That is
1: someone nefarious.
0: Yeah, it's a hell of a word, I would say, and a hell of a way to wrap this up. Before we let you go, I do want to get you to give a scalding hot, like, need to pour water on myself sort of take before we get out of here. For the National Football League, who do you have? Denton's probably wondering, well, how is he wet all of a sudden? Pause. What? Give me a bold prediction for the NFL season, Addy. I can't. I'm talking about being committed.
1: The Saints will win the NFC South. There's no question about that. The Saints will win the NFC South. They will take down Baker Mayfield and the Bucks, who are already having their own little drama party over there. They will take down Tua, who Lord knows where he is, and Michael Penix Jr., who's missing a leg. They will take down the Panthers, who forgot that they were a team. Guys, book it right now. Whatever number it is at, the Saints will win the NFC South.
0: Get on that DraftKings Sportsbook app and go look at the odds for the New Orleans Saints to win the NFC South. That's based on baseball, college football, hoagies, and everything else you want in life. Addy Bates, ladies and gentlemen, appreciate you, Addy, giving us some time here tonight.
1: Of course. Y'all are the best. Anytime.
0: I am drenched, so I'm going to dry off and more Westwood One Sports Night next.
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19: Well, we've got one more dry, sunny day across central Ohio. Then we're going to have rain chances increasing in the forecast. So overnight tonight, clear down to 58. On Tuesday, dry, sunny across Columbus and a high temp of 85. Wednesday, dry, sunny in the morning, 30% chance of shower storms in the afternoon, and a high of 88. That is your 97.1 The Fan weather forecast. I'm 10 Weather Impact Chief Meteorologist Chris Tomer.
20: Go to bed. Denton Day. It's your time to shine, pal.
21: Yeah, we're going to squeeze this in here. I don't have a lot of time, but this needs to get off my chest. The new Spider-Man movie is the best Marvel movie that they've made in at least 4 or 5 years. I mean, we're going like all the way back to Avengers Infinity War. I went and I saw it over the weekend. Tom Holland has surpassed Tobey Maguire as the best Spider-Man. Anyone that thinks otherwise is blinded by nostalgia. The movie was so good, dude. It was so, so good. And I didn't really have, like, super high expectations for it. But I just walked in there and I was like, this is an amazing movie. I love Tom Holland.
20: I love to hear that. My thing that I keep questioning when it comes to, and this is going to make me sound like I just hate Marvel and everything, but I don't. How do they come up with so many different plots? Like,
21: I mean, they have like hundreds of years of comics to play off of. So, like, they're pulling from a bunch of different comics, putting certain spins on it. I mean, Spider-Man's been around for almost 100 years on

0: knows.
1: Jeez.
0: He's old.
1: A lot of people kind of expressed what you just said on my social media, reading my timeline. A lot of people felt that way about the movie. The last time I went to the movies, I fell asleep and snored and almost got kicked out. So that's bad. Thank you, Denton Day. Thank you to all the guests that joined us. Thank you, Oliver Popular. Back with you tomorrow here on Westwood One Sports.
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0: You're the Big Voice Guy, still kicking it with you. First hour in the books. Here on a Monday night edition of Westwood One Sports Night, Youngest in Charge, getting you up to 3 a.m. Eastern Time. My training camp tour continued this afternoon in the city of brotherly love for the Philadelphia Eagles in exactly 1 hour, 1 a.m. Eastern Time. I will recap everything that I saw out at Eagles practice. Before I was at Eagles practice, though, I was out there with you pierogi-eating monsters, you yinzers, popping zins. I'm kidding, I did not pop a zin. I am not a fan of nicotine. But for the sake of conversation with our folks out in Pittsburgh, yeah, I did. Here's the thing. I was saying it on Saturday morning. We got the opportunity. First of all, shout out to the Pittsburgh Steelers in their PR department and their organization, period. I was saying this on Saturday. Before I even get into the football, guys, before I get into the football, the Pittsburgh Steelers are a first-class organization. I know you all are probably thinking, what, are you trying to get a job with them, Linnell? No. I have covered, and this is not to poo-poo on the Commanders, but darn it, get your Febreze. I have been covering the Commanders and have been at that facility since, what, 2023? First time I stepped foot there. Not once have I gotten the opportunity to sit down and have lunch next to the starting quarterback. What the Pittsburgh Steelers have done, and this has been a franchise tradition for a long, long time. I love that they go out and practice on the campus of St. Vincent College. Guys are sharing dorms, getting that real college vibe, building chemistry, building camaraderie. And you also get to eat lunch together in the cafeteria, and the media's invited, guys. You know what I started thinking? If I was on that damn Steelers beat, are you kidding me? I'd know who Aaron Rodgers' wife was by now. I'll tell you that. We'd be smoochy in the pierogi line. Are you kidding me? But just how they carry themselves off the field, I think, is really, really unique. Everybody's really nice. Getting to watch Aaron Rodgers interact with Will Howard and his girlfriend was like a cool thing. Will Howard's just starstruck by the guy still. I mean, I probably would be too. It's Aaron Rodgers. But, like, there's this narrative about Aaron that he's just this, for lack of a better phrase, this jerk. Watching him interact with his teammates. And mind you, I sat at a table by myself. And I'm people watching, and I'm seeing how he interacts. It was great to see. The football piece of it was not as fun. Of the five training camp practices that I've been to this point, the Pittsburgh Steelers, without a shadow of a doubt, the most lethargic-looking group. And I went to Giants practice on Thursday. So there's that, or Friday, rather. So not very good. Now, here's the thing. Mike McCarthy, this is his first year leading the Pittsburgh Steelers. And talking to the members of the beat out there, they were like, it is a night and day difference between a Mike McCarthy practice and a Mike Tomlin practice. Mike Tomlin don't give a damn. You're out there for 2 hours and 5 minutes at 1 o'clock in the afternoon burning your ass off. He'd care less. And it's kind of ridiculous because it's not like they play hot football in the AFC North. I just think Tomlin was weird. It was a 2-hour practice, but it wasn't hard. It wasn't super strenuous. I want to get back to the football in a second because I do want to continue to marvel at just them as an organization. Three generations of Steelers fans out there. Three generations of Steelers fans. Babies and strollers and old people in wheelchairs. Everybody was in on it. Loved it. Loved it, loved it, loved it. Most kids I saw, Giants had fans out there. The Ravens had fans out there. The two stops that I had prior to going to Pittsburgh. More kids at the Steelers practice than any other practice. To the football. The Pittsburgh Steelers on paper, are one of the better teams in the AFC. Now that leaves me kind of a wide range of space to say what I want about them, saying they're one of the better teams in the AFC. The Pittsburgh Steelers 2026 season will be defined by offensive line play and how they end up covering in the secondary. But what you saw on offense for the Pittsburgh Steelers in practice was a group that clearly understands that last year wasn't good enough. What was the number one problem plaguing the Pittsburgh Steelers in 2026 or 2025? They could not consistently generate explosive plays offensively. You cannot live life in the National Football League thinking you're going to go on 15 and 16 play drives and routinely score. It's unsustainable. It causes you to damn near play perfect football. It's not realistic. It's not something you can count on. It's not. What they did in the draft and free agency, air quotes with free agency because they traded for Michael Pittman, but what they did to improve their skill group should be applauded. I know Michael Pittman, what is he listed at? 6'4", 205. Probably not thought of by the general public as a deep threat. I look at him as one of the best deep threats in the NFL. The way he uses his body when he's throwing the football down the field, that guy got targets early and often during the practice. DK Metcalf got targets early and often throughout the practice. The Aaron Rodgers to DK Metcalf connection, and on the last day, or the first rather week of August, looks like it's in midseason form. If you're a fantasy football player out there, go seek help, first and foremost. But if you choose to do that, I'd draft DK Metcalf. He is going to get targets early and often. The other young man that stood out for the Steelers offensively, the fact that their rookie, Jeremy Bernard, is getting first-team reps with the offense at this point in his career, early, means that he did something in the spring that they loved. That's what it means. But when it comes to the Steelers and what ultimately causes them to succeed or fail in 2026, obviously the offensive line, like I said, in the secondary, but the quarterback, Aaron Rodgers, a big part of this as well. He was on a certain program today acting an absolute ass, and it reminded me why a lot of America doesn't like him. But we're going to stick to the football here. You know who does like him? His highly paid wide receiver, DK Metcalf. DK had this to say after practice about working with Aaron Rodgers for the second consecutive year.
1: A year under our belt, we know what to expect. Mm-hmm. Like, we know he's going to look at the defense, give a hard count, you know, go through his progressions and everything. But main thing is we ready for it now. Yeah. Last year it was just like, all right, he messed up something that's going to line up and confront the play. But no, it's all eyes on eight right now. You want to be perfect, especially for...
0: We'll get to the Aaron Rodgers coming up here momentarily, or DK Metcalf, rather, on Aaron Rodgers coming up here. I did not hear any of that. So that played, I did not hear that. Did that go over? That played. So you heard DK Metcalf glowing about his quarterback, Aaron Rodgers. And I think that's real, right, what he had to say about him. And I'll be honest, when I heard last year that they were bunking together and sharing a dorm room, I thought, well, what the hell, Mike? And when I say Mike, I mean Mike T. Why are you trying to force these two dudes to like each other? Because the one's the wide receiver one and one's the QB one. Couldn't understand it. Those two personalities, I feel like, are on total opposite ends of the spectrum in terms of who they are as people. But as we're quickly finding out, as you all heard, there's a bromance forming between DK Metcalf and Aaron Rodgers. And I think it all is rooted in respect for the other person's ability to handle themselves as a pro. I think Aaron respects what DK's accomplished in this league. And obviously, how do you not? Whether you don't like him or not, you have to respect, right? You have to respect what Aaron Rodgers has accomplished throughout his time in the National Football League. You just do. You just do. But for Rodgers, man, the fact that he's coming back, the fact that he's playing this final year, y'all know how I felt about this earlier in the offseason. I did not understand. Let me rephrase that. Not that I didn't understand. I thought it was the wrong decision, rather, for Mike McCarthy. And the easy cop-out as well, by the way. It was easy for Mike McCarthy to go, let's just hand the ball to Aaron and let him be the guy instead of me as a coach actually having to work to develop guys. Much, much easier decision to make when you choose to just hand the job to somebody versus letting one of those youngsters compete. You have spent draft capital at quarterback the last 2 years, albeit not significant with Will Howard, but you spent draft capital on the quarterback spot. Yet those guys don't get a chance to compete. I'm past that, though, when it comes to Pittsburgh. I am. I'm past that. I look at the Steelers for what it is. The Pittsburgh Steelers are old, and the Pittsburgh Steelers don't have depth. So while I love what the top of their depth chart looks like, right? While I love what they have when they're healthy, when it's 75 and sunny, There's not many teams in the AFC I'm taking over the Steelers. But when you're a team as old as they are, the injuries are inevitable. They are, man. So I don't know if they'll ultimately, because I'm not a, you know, I'm not a genie. I'm not a psychic. Can't look ahead. I don't know whether or not they'll stay healthy. But that, to me, is something that could derail their season. Outside of that, I don't know if their season could be derailed. I spent a lot of time watching the pass rushers of the Steelers as well. Woof! That trio that they have, and I know TJ Watt gets all of the praise, but it's Watt, it's Highsmith, it's Herbig. There's a reason why, year in and year out, they're one of the most formidable trios in the NFL. Because they work. Work, work, work. Watching them during individuals, the detail that they practice with, the intentionality that they have when they're out on the practice field. There's a certain organization that I see routinely, and sometimes during, you know, India, just guys standing around, you know, adjusting each other's shoulder pads, making sure you look good, bro. You play good, look good, feel good, play good. Not Steelers practice. Not with the edge rushers, at least. Now, the rest of the team I can't speak for. The edge rushers in particular. Constantly moving, making the most of every opportunity on that practice field, and it feels like if they're healthy, that can be the key to the Steelers' defense. Because if you can rush the passer, those additions that you made in the secondary, Jamel Dean, Jaquan Brisker, they come to light. Jaquan Brisker, by the way, did something I've never seen before. He had over 130 family members out of practice. He's from the Pittsburgh area. He's having his family reunion. Having his family reunion the day after Steelers training camp on their off day, headed the very next day. Loved it. That's what this is all about. That is what this is all about. So shout out to Quani B, as I like to call him in the Pittsburgh area. But this Steelers team, they're fascinating. I look at the Eagles, and we'll talk about them in great detail coming up. Top of the 1 a.m. hour on the East Coast, 1 o'clock Eastern time. We'll get into the Philadelphia Eagles and what I saw out at their practice this afternoon. But I feel eerily similar about the Eagles and the Steelers. Wide variance of success. I can see the Steelers being a six-win team. I can also see the Steelers being in the AFC Championship. I could. The determining factor in all of this, though, we know it, is going to be the quarterback, Aaron Rodgers. He spoke about reuniting with the big polar bear, Pittsburgh's own Mike McCarthy. He had this to say about being reunited with the old man, Mike McCarthy.
2: Mike and I have a lot of history together. You know, we were different places when he first came out in 06 to Green Bay. But lots happened between then and now. We're laughing about because, you know, he was my age when he took the job, I believe, in Green Bay. And he just had Alex, his oldest daughter. And now, you know, he's got the two boys. On Jess's side, he's got two beautiful girls who are, like, almost all the way grown up now. It's pretty wild to see. But it's fun to catch him at, I hope he would say the same, catching me now. I think I'm a little less intense. In some of those meetings, you know, I'm a little more, you know, I don't care. You know, let's say whatever I want. What are you going to say?
3: Yeah.
2: Gutless organization.
0: Oh, my God. All right, the tail end of that was him being just a total jackass. But what he said was interesting, man. He is here because Mike McCarthy is here. That's the sad part about it. And where I'm like, it's the front office of the Steelers and the head coach of the Steelers on the same page. Doesn't it sound like the only reason Rodgers is back is because of McCarthy? That's what it sounds like. Question is, will that relationship ultimately be fruitful for all parties involved? Talk about the Steelers from a win-loss perspective, Rodgers in terms of how he wants to close out his career. Will it work? That's the big question with the Pittsburgh Steelers. I happen to feel like it will. I'm pretty bullish on the group. I am. Yeah, I know what I said last week. I believe for the first time since the 90s, all four teams are going to make the playoffs out of the AFC North. Ravens have the best odds at -112. Bengals +184. We'll talk about Cincy coming up here momentarily as well. Steelers at +510. Browns at +2100. I think the Steelers' odds being at plus 510 compared to the Ravens at minus 112. There's not that significant of a gap between Baltimore and Pittsburgh for sportsbooks to be looking at them this way. There's just not. That's not. You go up and down both of those rosters. That's just simply not the case. And lucky for me, this is why you all are lucky, man. You get to tap into Westwood One Sports Night. We're the only national radio program that was out boots on the ground at training camp. I didn't see any other radio programs there, guys. I'm not lying. I'm not trying to pop it. I'm being real. So trust me when I say there is not a sizable gap in talent between the roster of the Pittsburgh Steelers and the Baltimore Ravens. In this division, as I have said, every chance I get, this division is going to be an absolute slobber knocker. Point blank. Remember when the AFC North was known for black and blue football? That's what we're going to see coming up in 2026. Because every team in that division, even the damn Browns, are formidable. And got a shot, in my opinion. The thing I love about the Steelers, though, if there's anything that I love about that football team, is the togetherness of that bunch. And maybe I'm a little bit biased, and I have recency bias because I was sitting in the cafeteria watching them mingle with one another. I'm watching parents of rookies go up to parents of veterans and interact. Like everybody, it just felt like a family environment in Pittsburgh. Even with the rookies, I got to catch up with two of them post-practice. I want to let you all hear my conversation with Jeremy Bernard, receiver out of Alabama. Someone who we've been hearing about him since the spring. He had a bite during the spring about Rodgers where he's saying, yeah, Rodgers be on my ass. You know, like Rodgers is always coaching me up. And I think initially I took it as like, ooh, why is Aaron Rodgers on your ass all the time? Mr. Bernard, what are you not doing right? But then I realized the kid just gets it. Spoke with him at length after practice. Here's part of our conversation, myself and Steelers rookie wideout Jeremy Bernard after Steelers training camp practice on Saturday.
3: It's number, what, three in the books for the Pittsburgh Steelers here at training camp. I'm here with rookie wide receiver Jeremy Bernard after practice number three. I was talking to you off the record, man. What do you think the coaches like about your game to where they're giving you reps with this first team already?
4: I think they just know that, you know, I'm versatile. You know, I know the playbook, I know, you know, my responsibility. They know I'm gonna give everything I can for the team and have and let my players have success. You know, I'm a selfless player, so, you know, I just make the most of my opportunity that they give me and just continue to work and get better, ask questions, be a sponge.
3: Have any of your teammates told you that you're like a football angel? To get to go from damn Alabama to Pittsburgh with the Steelers, man, two of the most first-class organizations at the collegiate level and the pro level.
4: Yeah.
3: What are some of the similarities, man, between the programs?
4: Man, just like the culture and then the fan base is the most unique thing. Like the way that they support, the way that they come out to practices and, you know, how much they show love. Like that's been something that I've been in for the last 2 years. And to be able to come to an organization like that is just a blessing.
3: You got a Hall of Famer under center. Was there ever a point in time where you was like, hold the hell up, man. This is Aaron freaking Rodgers that's throwing me the football.
4: Yeah, most definitely. Most definitely. It's definitely a surreal moment to you.
3: How's your relationship been?
4: No, it's been good. You know, he coaches me up. We talk off the field. He teaches me in every moment that he can. I go and I ask him questions, and, you know, we just continue to, you know, build that trust that we need on the field.
3: You also share the room with one of the most decorated wide receivers in the NFL and DK Metcalf. Unique personality, a guy that's super passionate, wears it on the sleeve. What have you learned from DK, and how has your relationship formed since the spring?
4: Yeah, man. I mean, off the field, he's just like a good friend. You know what I mean? Like, you know, he's always, you know, there to support you. He's always trying to give his input whenever he can. He's gonna help you, you know, become, you know, a better football player. Learning the game and everything. He has a lot of years under his belt, so he know how the game goes. And so he just tells me to, you know, go out there, be confident in what I'm doing. You know, he knows that I know my responsibilities, and, you know, I'm going to make the most of my opportunities whenever those times come. But, you know, it's just been great being able to learn from each of them. Michael Pittman, you know, Rome, and also DK. So it's been great having all those guys in the room.
3: A vet room. And with something light, man. I don't know how much you follow the NBA. Crazy offseason. LeBron
4: honestly,
3: on the move.
4: Honestly, I don't.
3: Really?
4: Not for real.
3: Wow.
4: Yeah.
3: There we go.
4: Yeah.
3: Were you not good at basketball?
4: No, I hoop, but I'm not. So, like, I like to be outside and doing stuff. Like, that's how I was when I was younger. So I never really paid attention to, like, NBA. I watch NFL a little bit. My thing is college football. I love to watch college football.
3: For sure. Jeremy, appreciate you making some time for me as always, brother.
4: For sure.
0: Man, oh, man. After hearing from Jeremy Bernard, makes you want to like the Steelers a little bit more just because he is just a stand-up young man and a stand-up individual. We'll keep the conversation on the AFC North coming up on the other side. Yeah, I know how I feel about the Browns. I was at Ravens practice. I've been at Steelers practice. The team that I didn't mention, they're probably the most slept-on team within the division. I'll tell you why next.
5: Bears QB Caleb Williams is generating a ton of hype. Coach Ben Johnson, are you worried?
6: He's used to handling a lot of attention, so I'm not worried about that.
5: Is it all too much too soon for the Madden cover star? Westwood One Sports.
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0: Continuing to kick it with you as we get you up to 3 a.m. Eastern Time here on WrestleMania Sports Tonight. Youngest in charge, Noah Willingham, in the flesh for you all here tonight. On the road, baby. As we continue our Westwood One Sports Night training camp tour, today I was in the city of brotherly love. On Friday, I will be in Cleveland. And it's honestly the stop on the trip that I'm most excited about, because that Cleveland Browns quarterback competition is probably one of, if not the biggest storyline of this NFL training camp. We'll talk about the Browns a little bit later. I want to keep things in the AFC North, though, for a second, because, man, after seeing Baltimore, after seeing Pittsburgh, one, like I said, I don't think the gap between those two teams is as significant as some may make it seem. I think they're close to each other in terms of talent. I really do. And, you know, I'll be curious to see, you know, how both of those teams end up faring coming up in 2026. But there's one team in the division that I'm not going to say they're not talked about, but it damn sure feels like we're not giving them credit in terms of just how high their ceiling could be. I think the Cincinnati Bengals are the most slept-on team, the most slept-on Super Bowl contender that exists in the National Football League. Yes, that is how I would describe the 2026 Bengals. They are a Super Bowl contender. Why do I feel that way? Well, I don't know if you all understand it or not, because he played on a poopy team. Dexter Lawrence is a unit. Dexter Lawrence is a game wrecker, right? Somebody that opposing offensive coordinators got to prepare for. He brings legitimacy to that pass rush. Him, John Allen, Boye Mafe, they have a real group of rushers up front that I think can make some things happen. DJ Turner, last year, was one of the best man-to-man corners in the NFL. You know what he didn't have? A pass rush. That guy's going to be much better coming up in 2026. I love what the Cincinnati Bengals have and what the Cincinnati Bengals are. I do. And I think it ultimately starts with the defense. That's it. It ultimately starts with the defense. If that pass rush can live up to its potential, it makes the Bengals a Super Bowl contender. It does. We know what we're going to get on offense. We know what we're getting out of Joey Cartier Beans Burrow. We know what we're getting out of the wide receiver duo. Question is the defense. You know who gets to go up against that defense each and every day in practice? Amarius Mims. Amarius Mims is a big mamma jamma. It's the best way that I could put it. Brother's a mountain of a man. When this Bengals team broke for the summer, and each of the position coaches asked or told a player, hey, work on this going into the summer, and we want you to have this skill, this trait, when you come back in the summertime. I would love to know what they told Amarius Mims. Here's the thing about the big offensive tackle for Cincy. He is someone that throughout the course of the regular season last year, right? And look, this is a byproduct of just what they were as a team. He is somebody that last year, I felt, continued to get better and better and better. Now, obviously, that offensive line as a whole, since Joe Burrow's gotten to town, was not very good, right? Like, they haven't been a top unit in the NFL since Joe Burrow's been in the National Football League. The group that they had last year, I think, was starting to come together at the tackle spots with Mims and Orlando Brown Jr. On the interior, though, they dealt with injuries. Cody Ford in and out the lineup. The other young pups in and out of the lineup. Fairchild in and out of the lineup. I feel like in 26, this offensive line, just by nature of being a year older, a year more physically mature, should be a lot better. They should. And if they are, well, we know what the Cincinnati Bengals offense has the potential to be. But I am more interested in the defense. That, to me, is going to make or break 26 for the Cincinnati Bengals. Their pass rush in particular. Because I think that pass rush has the ability to make everyone else on the defense that much better. You know who's tasked with going up against that pass rush each and every day out at practice? The man we were just mentioning. A mountain of a man. Armaris Mims had this to say about the Bengals' rush through the first couple of practices of training camp.
1: I just feel like just as a whole offense, it's a little different. Like I said, we're going against a different defense out there. You know what I'm saying? A lot of, you know, just one-on-ones and just five down, just pushing that pocket. So something we got to be up for the challenge for, and we're up for the challenge for it. Like I said, man, I'm just blessed to be able to go against some guys. We're going to get some practice, man. It feels like a game out there, honestly. It feels like we're in a game.
0: Hey, that's a compliment to the group as a whole. The games can't come sooner, though. If you're a Bengals fan, I would be chopping at the bit to see the Cincinnati Bengals in action if I was a Bengals fan, to prove everyone wrong. Because I think there's this narrative out there about Cincy that, yeah, kind of is what it is. People talk about Joe Burrow potentially being disgruntled and leaving all the time. The reality is for Cincy, yes, it's been a struggle ever since they punched their ticket to the Super Bowl a couple of seasons ago. They haven't been back. They haven't been back. This roster that they currently have on paper may be the best roster that they've had in this Joe Burrow era. That's a real sentiment that I got. I feel that way about this group. I do. They still suck at linebacker, though. That's the one Achilles heel between Demetrius Knight Jr. and Barrett Carter. They don't have professional linebackers. That's a problem in a division that boasts Jalen Warren, Rico Dowdle, Derrick Henry, Lamar Jackson, Quinshon Judkins. You better be able to stop the run in this division. And I don't know if the Bengals will be able to based off of what they have at linebacker. Now, I love Sexy Dexy in the middle. Love what he can do. I know he's a run stuffer. That's great. He can only do so much. Their linebacking duo last year was the worst in football. They've gotten better around them. Will it make them better as a whole? That's the question when it comes to the Cincinnati Bengals. They're slept on, though. Sound asleep at the wheel are a lot of you. That's on them, though. They've got to make you a believer. I think they will coming up in 2026. How fast will they start? Look at the schedule to start. Two out of your first four are on the road. Home for Tampa, at Houston, at Pittsburgh, home for Jacksonville. So you're going to find out early on in the season what it is and what it ain't when it comes to the Cincinnati Bengals. You will know right away whether or not there's going to be a good football team. You just will. They had some fights in practice last week. Things got chippy. The Bengals are frisky. They're interesting. I think in 2026, the meow of the Bengals turns into a rah. That's what I think. If I'm wrong, that sucks. I believe in him, though, man. I do. I think what's more fun to talk about with Cincy, though, and I'll admit it, I'm being messy. What's more fun to talk about with Cincy is the bottom falling out and what happens next with Joe Burrow. Like that is the fun conversation to have surrounding this team. Although it is a probably unrealistic thing, still fun to ponder over. That's how I would put it. 310-840-4910 is the number here on a Monday night edition of Westwood One Sports Night. If you're just now joining us, talked all things Major League Baseball right out of the chute. Our pal Grant Paulson, MLB Network Radio, joined us at 11:20 p.m. Eastern Time. If you missed any of that, you can go back on the live stream, download the podcast. However you are tapping in with us, go hear that. Grant Paulson, absolutely awesome. On the trade deadline in Major League Baseball, it has come and gone. A lot of teams got better. A lot of fan bases left scratching their head by the lack of activity from their respective franchise. So we'll rehash the MLB trade deadline a little bit later on in the show. I do want to stick to the National Football League some more, because Aaron Rodgers and Mike McCarthy, they're back together in Pittsburgh with the Steelers. Like I said, I was there on Saturday. The last time these two were together, they were at much different stages of their professional career, obviously. Mike McCarthy now, the adult in the room, leading the Pittsburgh Steelers, living out a childhood dream. And then Aaron Rodgers, final swan song. Final swan song for that group. It feels like as we continue to go throughout training camp, we're going to get stories out of Pittsburgh. We're going to hear about that group and how things are gelling, how things are clicking. They look good when I got to see them. When we come back, though, those two, McCarthy and Aaron Rodgers, they're debating something. Whether or not Aaron Rodgers should play in the preseason. I want you all to begin to line up on the phones with that at 310-840-4910. We're going to have a culture conversation here on Westwood One Sports Night. How do you feel about starters playing preseason football? We'll chew on that next here on Westwood One Sports.
2: The 49ers brought back Deebo Samuel to team with Mike Evans. Does Brock Purdy have enough weapons to keep up with the Rams and Seahawks? Westwood One Sports.
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22: from the Logan AC and Heat Services Weather Center.
23: Well, we got one more dry, sunny day across central Ohio. Then we're going to have rain chances increasing in the forecast. So overnight tonight, clear down to 58. On Tuesday, dry, sunny across Columbus and a high temp of 85. Wednesday, dry, sunny in the morning, 30% chance of shower storms in the afternoon, and a high of 88. That is your 97.1 The Fan weather forecast. I'm 10 Weather Impact Chief Meteorologist Chris Tomer.
0: Still rocking and rolling as we get you up to 3 a.m. Eastern time. Here on What's With One Sports Tonight. My training camp tour continued this afternoon. I was in Philadelphia visiting the Eagles. We will recap Eagles practice coming up in exactly 17 minutes. Shout out to the good folks at WIP in Philadelphia, housing your boy, allowing us to get the show to you tonight. However you're tuning in, you can hear us on one of our over 200-plus affiliates out there on the AM-FM dial. You can check us out via the YouTube stream. Just search Westwood One Sports Night. And if you want to keep the conversation rolling with me on social media and off the air, it is at NELL_BTP. My recap from Eagles practice, my recap of Eagles practice coming up in exactly 16 minutes. Aaron Rodgers and Mike McCarthy, the bromance that we never knew we needed. Those two are playing nice with one another, and they have, you know, rekindled in Pittsburgh. For Mike McCarthy, it is a homecoming of sorts. Grew up a Steeler fan, grew up in that area. He has his dream job right now. A lot of people who have good jobs would be like, this was my dream job. I've always wanted to do this. I don't know if anyone meant it more than Mike McCarthy. Watching the too tight suit he had on when he was introduced, like, that just, he wanted to look good for the day. He even embarrassed himself. That's how bad he wanted to look good for the day. He was willing to embarrass himself. Him and Aaron Rodgers and their relationship, I think, is going to be huge to the success of the Steelers. And I assume that their relationship's fine. He wouldn't be here if the relationship wasn't fine, right? When I look at a strong-minded quarterback like Rodgers and a strong-minded head coach like McCarthy, you know, there could be some things that you have differing opinions on, including the NFL preseason. Mike McCarthy has kind of stated that, like, this is not something we're maybe interested in doing. Talking about playing guys in the preseason. Just not. Now, every team is different. I think everyone looks at the LA Rams and the success that they've had over the past several years and go, well, the Rams don't play their guys in preseason, so why should we? You can't and I used to tell my little cousin this all the time, you can't do everything I do. You can't. You can't. Like, every team is built, different, that's how I would put it. After covering NFL training camps for the past 3 years, the one thing that a casual fan may not get, and if you're there in attendance, if your respective, you know, franchise that you root for allows you to attend training camp, and I think all 32 do, then you'll understand what I'm saying. Training camp in the NFL, specifically at the quarterback position, is night and day different from what actually happens in a regular season game. Most important factor, the biggest difference, you can't get touched. That just is what it is. You can't get touched. So that for, if you're a quarterback, if I was a head coach of a team, my quarterbacks, all of them, would play at some point throughout preseason to build a callus, to get your whistle wet, get you hit before the bullets fly for real. That's the dilemma that they're going to face in Pittsburgh. Aaron Rodgers knows his offense inside and out like the back of his hand. So, you know, you would assume that he doesn't need to play preseason football, right? You would assume that everything's fine and dandy on the Aaron Rodgers preseason front. And whatever decision they come to is the decision that they come to. It may not be something that is super duper important now, but I can see it as we get closer and closer, it becoming a talking point. Here's Mike McCarthy on whether or not Aaron Rodgers will play in the preseason.
1: Well, I mean, those decisions are really going to be made once we get up to it. I mean, trust me, I have a lot of ideas. I have a lot of, I've talked about this, I think in the beginning here, we have plans, but, being a healthy system, let's see what happens. What can happen between now and two. So, but yeah, he'd like to play. I would like to see him play. So, but we won't make a decision until we get all the way up to it. Because there's more that goes into that. Just having one player play. It's the combination of players.

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1: You can't move that way. And I was asking a staffer, or not a staffer, a media member, on the sideline of practice. I asked him this. I said, man, it does look a little sloppy. Not sloppy. It looks a little lethargic out here. And they were like, yeah, it's Mike's big thing. He's all about protecting his players. He wants to protect the players. All right. Where did protecting the players get you in Dallas? Get you fired, Mike. Mike. Got you fired, pal. So I hope that he's being honest, that they're going to think through this and it's going to be a long, thought-out process, because it needs to be. We got to start putting more importance on the preseason, guys. And I know some folks are going to say, what the hell is this guy talking about? The thing that they're trying to get rid of, Linnell? We should put more importance on it? Yes. Yes. Here's why. When it comes to preseason football, right? When it comes to preseason football, if I was a man that was leading an organization, my guys would play. My quarterback in particular would play. But it's a tone setter, man. I don't care what anybody says. It sets a tone. Not the end result, but how your starters look if they play. There's a tone that gets set. There's a swagger that comes along with it if you play well. If you play well. I want to open up the phone. So like I said, 310-840-4910. Mike McCarthy says he doesn't know whether or not Aaron Rodgers is going to play in the preseason or not. I'm talking to all NFL fans out there. Should starters play in the preseason? Do you have a problem with your team's starters playing in the preseason? 310-840-4910 is the number. I'm going to put my own team under the microscope because I was hot last year when Jaden Daniels only receives one series of work during the entire preseason and then proceeds to get hurt during the regular season. Guys got to play. The best way that I can put it, the only way you get ready to play football is by playing football. This ain't AAU basketball where you can run shell drill and get better. Got to go play, man. For real, with the refs and the whistles and tackling guys to the ground. For my team in particular, my beloved Washington Commanders, and I'm going to take it back to them because I'm going to be selfish here for a second. I'll be ready to riot if all the starters don't play defensively going into the preseason. Inserting a new scheme on both sides. You got to play your guys. But from your vantage point, no matter who you root for, what is your thoughts on the culture of preseason football now in the National Football League? 310-840-4910. Do you think it's something that needs to happen? Do you think it's something that can continue? And if your team decides to sit there with it, 310-840-4910 number. I think as we go throughout the night, hopefully we get a bunch of different thoughts on this. But as we go throughout the night, there's a bias that I have. You got me. Cat's out of the bag. There's a bias that I have right now. The bias that I have exists in towards the NFC, the NFC East in particular. There's a bias that I have about the NFC Conference and the NFC East in particular. Well, you're thinking, well, no, you're a Commanders fan. Of course you're biased towards the NFC East. It's not the Commanders, though, guys. It's not. I told you all, training camp tour continued today. I was out in Philly. I'm still out in Philly. What's the phrase? Recency bias? Maybe that's what some of you will call this when it comes to my newfound affinity for the Philadelphia Eagles. I've said it all offseason long. They've got the widest variance of potential team success of any team in the NFL. I can see them being a 6-win team. I can see them punching their ticket to the Super Bowl. Bunch of different ways that things can go for the Eagles. The big question for Philly coming up in 2026, how will quarterback Jalen Hurts fare in this new Sean Mannion offense? I got the chance to get an up-close and personal look at the Super Bowl champ. Recap Eagles practice for you next.
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0: The East Coast. That was redundant. I'm Linnell Willingham, getting you up to 3 a.m. Eastern Time here on Wrestle One Sports Night, baby. Let's roll halfway through this bad boy. Let's finish it up strong. My NFL training camp tour, it continued out in the city of brotherly love. I'm still here. If you're watching us on the YouTube stream, we appreciate you doing so. 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You can get at us on YouTube, as I mentioned. Just search Wrestle One Sports Night. You can keep the convo rolling with me on social media. It is at NELL_BTP. If you're watching on the YouTube stream, you see the logo in the background, man. Shout out to our guys at WIP, allowing me to crash here, do the show, and make sure you all get entertained here tonight. I got to see the Eagles today, boys. Boys and girls. It's been it was a humbling experience, is what I would say. I always like to, I take pride in being a, maybe I'm a liar. I take pride in being an unbiased fan. I consider myself not biased towards the Commanders. Now, maybe it's biases that I just can't see. I consider myself biased. So I am willing to pump up my team at all costs, even if it means putting down a team that really doesn't deserve it. I've said this all offseason that the Philadelphia Eagles have the widest variance of success of all teams in the NFL. I can see them being a 6-win team. I can see them going all the way to SoFi representing the NFC in the Super Bowl. Like, that's the type of range that they have. It's very wide, right? Today, after watching the Eagles' boots on the ground in person, I can't believe I'm saying this. I was wrong on the 2026 Eagles. There's no chance in hell that this team wins 6 games. Even if they get ravaged by injury, I think at worst they're a 9-10 win team. When it's all clicking and everyone's on the same page and everyone's got an understanding and a mastery of the new offense, the Eagles are going to be a problem. The Eagles are going to be a force to be reckoned with. It pains me to say that. It does. But I got to keep it real here. And it starts on the defensive side for me. I feel like on defense for Philadelphia, what they have at all three levels, linebacker with Jihad Campbell, Zach Bond, the interior duo at tackle with Jalen Carter, Jordan Davis, the two savages on the perimeter at corner between Rick Woolen and Quinyon Mitchell. Quinyon Mitchell had a pick six today at Jalen Hurts. They're a big, fast, physical group, man. And I like the depth they have up front along their defensive line as well. Nolan Smith's hungry coming off of injury. That's the other thing that stood out about Philly today. Their edge rush unit is as deep as they come. Arnold Ebikadi from the Atlanta Falcons signed there via free agency. They've got Jalix Hunt, who had a career year last year. They brought in A.J. Epinesa by way of Buffalo. They got some dude. Nolan Smith comes back after getting hurt last year. There's some dudes coming off the edge for the Philadelphia Eagles. I think that defense is going to spearhead what they are in 2026. I think the offense is going to take some time to catch up, but they will at some point. They will at some point. Let's do this. 310-840-4910 is the number. We're going to keep talking about the Philadelphia Eagles as I recap and empty out my practice notebook here. We're going to keep talking about Philly, but I do want to go to the phones. Interesting conversation that I want to have with you all. Let's reset things for those that are just joining us, Oliver Popular. We got to hear from Steelers head coach Mike McCarthy, and this is something that may seem like a nothing burger now, but I promise you, as we get closer and closer to the start of the preseason, this will be put back under the microscope. Here is Mike McCarthy on his plans for his guys during the preseason.
1: Well, I mean, that's, you know, those decisions are really going to be made once we get up to it. I mean, trust me, I have a lot of ideas. I have a lot of, I've talked about this, you know, I think in the beginning here, we have plans, but, you know, being a healthy system, let's see what happens. You know, what can happen between now and then, too. So, but yeah, he'd like to play. I would like to see him play. So, but we won't make a decision until we get all of that, too, because there's more that goes into that, just, you know, having one player play. It's the combination of players.
0: Any team that decides to rest its starters during the preseason, you're soft. S-A-W-T. Soft. 1,000%. And I didn't feel this way until I got the chance to watch training camp practices. Specifically at the quarterback position, where that position is so different between regular season, preseason, and then practice, right? You cannot simulate what you're going to get in a game at the quarterback position in practice because you can't touch them. You don't want to risk injury. For that reason, I think it's paramount that all quarterbacks across the NFL, especially one in a new system, should be playing the preseason. You should. Scared money don't make no money. Let your guys go. You need game reps at that position to get better. It's just the reality of it. Now, in other positions, okay, maybe I'll hear you out. But, like, man, I keep saying it. It's not like a broken record. To me, the only way you get ready to play football is by playing football. So the idea of teams sitting guys during the preseason, I know we've seen the Rams do it, and they've had a lot of success. I know we've seen the Chiefs do it. They've had some success. But even last year, damn it, Pat Mahomes played a whole half of the second preseason game. So even they're changing their mentality. Should be the league's mentality. Play your starters during the preseason. Not your stars, your starters. Play your starters during the preseason. Everybody should be. Don't let week one be the first time you see him get live bullets. 310-840-4910. What do you make of the preseason culture throughout the National Football League? Give me your favorite team and give me your reaction if they chose to sit their starters for the entirety of the preseason. 310-840-4910 is the number here on What's With One Sports Night. Carl is in Massachusetts wanting to chime in. Carl, what's going on, my friend?
2: Well, by now, Mr.
0: Whoa, that's where we I'm not going to make you roll out, but I'm making you restart your call. Lunell Willingham, brother. Lunell. I never tell you a lie. I promise.
2: Lunell Willingham, Carl the Sports Pope Cunningham, the home of the Westfield Bombers in the Little League World Series. What we have here, sir, is critical, key, and catamount, because you have the preparation of the mind, body, and soul. But when the mind pushes the body where it's not used to being too early, you have injuries. And think of Jerry Rice and LeBron, the longevity. And we all know as athletes, stretching, fully hydrated, not overextending, keeping your body in the center. You know, that's how we became All-State wrestlers when I was a sophomore. And this is also key. It's funny, I'm in Westfield where I thought I had an easy match with the fish, and I had Susie Q's and Welch's grape instead of Gatorade and some fruit. And under the light in the nights, I ended up in the most insane match. I ended up projectile vomiting, had my only loss of the year under the light. And that's important, to eat right and stay hydrated. So think, you put all that time in preparing, and you get a long season or none. And I think what you bring up is key. And here's the closing point. With Aaron Rodgers, someone at his stature, age, and time, nobody knows his body better than him. But God forbid he gets hurt in the preseason, you will never live it down.
0: It will be a very, very unique conversation if that was that. But I appreciate you. 310-840-4910. I just think of that position in particular, especially for younger guys, you have to get reps. And I understand where these coaches come from. In terms of trying to protect guys during the preseason, you don't want to lose someone in a meaningless football game. If you're considering the preseason meaningless, though, I think that shows your character flaw as a football coach or a football evaluator. How the hell can you call the preseason meaningless? It's where guys get better. It's where you fine-tune your skills. You sharpen your tools in the preseason. I'd be playing my guys during preseason. 310-840-4910. Mike McCarthy and Aaron Rodgers, I wouldn't say they're at odds, but they don't really know what it is going to be when it comes to the preseason plan of one Aaron Rodgers. Look, if he plays in the preseason and gets hurt, I'm not laughing at the idea of that, I promise. It would just be the most Steeler-like thing ever. I know some of you are going to say, what do you mean Steeler-like? They're the Steelers. They're the gold standard. They were. Were. Everything that has happened to Pittsburgh, everything that's transpired with Pittsburgh post-Kenny Pickett, or post-Ben Roethlisberger, rather, shows you what I'm talking about. 310-840-4910. Do you want your team starters playing in the preseason? Johnny is in Chicago. Johnny, your team, and do you want to see your starters play during the preseason?
3: How you doing, guys? I love the show.
0: Appreciate you, man.
3: You know what, guys? I have a little bit of mixed emotions because here's the thing. If you play the starters, you run the risk, like you said, of people getting hurt and actually jeopardizing your season. But fans are not paying to go see preseason games to watch the second and third stringers. They're planning to go see the actual team. So, I mean, if you look back at the movie like Replacements or Invincible, I mean, those movies reflect somebody that was down and out. They came back and they played a hell of a, you know, a game on a long shot and they won. But here's my thing. If I'm paying my quarterback, especially quarterback, if I'm paying him millions of dollars, do I want to have him out there to take a freak hit and jeopardize the rest of the season? No. But it's
0: so why don't you just sit him? So why don't you just sit him for week one too? Week one normally doesn't matter when it comes to the grand scheme of your season. Just sit him in week one too.
3: Absolutely.
0: Forget. Absolutely. I was being sarcastic, pal. I appreciate the call. Absolutely. Come on. 310-840-4910. I think it's even more paramount for young quarterbacks in particular to participate and play during the preseason. That position, though, as I've continued to allude to, it's more than any other position in the NFL. You cannot get a real gauge on what a guy is in practice. You got to see him and get real game reps. 310-840-4910 is the number. Myron is in Dallas wanting to chime in on a couple of different things we've hit tonight. Myron, what you got?
4: Yes, how you doing, young and in charge? Listen, to that last caller, you can't play scared. It's football. You can't play scared. Resting your starters, not playing them in preseason, that's playing scared. What you got to do is let them at least go the first quarter, get a little feel of the game, like you said earlier, set the tone, let the rest of the players that's going to come behind them see how it's done, and all that getting injured, worrying about losing them for the season. In my opinion, that's playing scared. You don't play football scared. Football is a contact game. Injuries are going to occur. No one can predict when they happen. So, in my opinion, throw all that stuff out the window. Okay? That's playing scared. Now, with the going back to the Bengals, believe it or not, Linnell, I got the Bengals and the Rams for the Super Bowl.
0: You said that when you called in. You called in over the weekend, a couple weekends ago, and I said that I believe.
4: Yes, sir. Yes, sir, I did. Because when you look at what's been hindering the Bengals, it's always been the defense. And just like the Cowboys, it's all about our defense, right? Now, as long as the Bengals defense can stay up in that top 20 mark as far as overall defense, you best believe that Joe Burrow and his boys are going to light it up. There's no doubt about it. If you look at what he's been saying in the offseason, he believes it's the best team that he's had. And I believe in Joe. Okay, so that's what I have to say on that. Now, as far as your Eagles go, and with them, they got.
0: Don't say my Eagles now, Myron. They ain't my Eagles now. I'm just calling it down the middle, man.
4: I had to throw that in there. I knew I was gonna get that type of response. That's why I said it. But my point with the Eagles is, yeah, you know, I'm a poke at you. My point is, sure enough, Eagles got a top five defense. Mm-hmm. But again, it's going to fall back on that offense, and I just think losing a true number one and not really replacing a true number one is going to put too much pressure
0: that
4: on Barkley there.
0: For sure. And I'm going to let you run, Myron, because we're up against it, brother, but I appreciate the call. Bringing the strong, as always. Yeah, I mean, hit on the head on the way out about the Eagles. It's going to be interesting. The names aren't sexy on paper. They're not. But if the quarterback plays well, it doesn't matter. 310-840-4910 is the number. Should starters play in the preseason in the NFL? Mike McCarthy earlier today saying, yeah, I don't really know what our plan is for Aaron Rodgers and company when it comes to the 2026 preseason.
1: Made once we get up to. Trust me, I have a lot of ideas. I have a lot of, I've talked about this, you know, I think in the beginning here, we have plans, but, you know, being a healthy system, let's see what happens. You know, a lot can happen between now and two. So, but yeah, he'd like to play. I would like to see him play. So, but we won't make a decision until we get all the way up to it. Because there's more that goes into that, just, you know, having one player play. It's, you know, it's the combination of players.
0: He's got to play. I don't know how many joint practices the Steelers have on their schedule. He's got to play. New offense, new weapons. Let's build some timing with one another. That's how I look at it. 310-840-4910. Preseason culture in the NFL has changed a lot to the point where now starters are barely playing throughout the course of the preseason. I hate it, and I think the football product has suffered as a result of it. Give me your team and your reaction to if your head coach came out like Brian Schottenheimer and said, yeah, we're not going to play our guys at all during the preseason. What would be your reaction? 310-840-4910 is the number. Let's go to Sergio out in B-more. What's going on, Serge?
5: Hey, what's good, Linnell? Hey, love the show. First time caller, long time listener. Hey, real appreciate quick, you, though. Man. I mean, you know, the GOAT said it best, man. You know, NFL start of the season looking lousy, you know, and it's all because of that shortened preseason and, you know, teams not taking the risk of playing their starters. And so it's like, hey, we want a better product. You got to get, you know, your team out there, the team that you want, you know, starting week one. And it only gets better if, you know, you play your starters in preseason. So, hey, got to follow what the GOAT says.
0: I agree with you, man. I think you're spot on. I appreciate the call. I keep going back to what I said before, man. The only way to get prepared to play football is by playing football. 310-840-4910 is the number. More of your calls coming up. Aaron Rodgers and Mike McCarthy in Pittsburgh, they're debating whether or not Rodgers is going to play in the preseason. We're talking NFL preseason culture on the other side. Give me your team and your reaction if, like Coach Schottenheimer in Dallas, what if your favorite team's coach came out and said, nah, we're not playing our guys at all during the preseason? That's next here on Westwood One Sports.

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1: Yo! Youngest in charge, Linnell Willingham, rocking out with you as we get you up to 3 a.m. Eastern time. A lot more to get to. We're going to have our guy Elliot Shore Parks, Eagles insider for WIP in Philadelphia, join us. He's also the host of the Go Birds podcast. He, to me, is, I don't want to, you know, offend anybody. He is the king of the Eagles beat, as far as I'm concerned. I think he's the guy that does the best work, is unbiased, and just shoots it straight about that group. He's going to join us coming up in a half hour, in the final hour of power, here on Westwood One Sports Night. Man, I want to get back to the phones and continue to have this conversation surrounding preseason culture in the National Football League. 310-840-4910 is the number. When we wrap that conversation up, we're going to hear from the Mayo Man. And if you're a football fan, darn it, and I say the Mayo Man, it automatically should pop to the top of your mind who I'm talking about. You should know. We're going to hear from him coming up before we get out of this hour as well. But, man, preseason in the NFL, to me, wouldn't even exist if it was for, if it wasn't for, rather, the sponsorship dollars behind it. Preseason football in the NFL would not exist if there weren't sponsors behind it. Just how Back Together Weekend in the National Football League brings everybody together, right? Everyone gets geeked up. Everyone gets excited for it. If the money wasn't behind it, probably wouldn't exist either. It's just the reality of it. The NFL is smart. They get it. They're a business, man. They understand it. I think we're getting closer and closer to the preseason totally being just wiped away. And I think this year in particular, you're going to see a lot of teams make the choice of not playing their guys in the preseason. I think we're, the older I get, now I'm going to sound like I'm doing, you know, get off my lawn radio. That's not, I'm not that type of guy. I get it. Like, I feel like we're getting closer and closer as each year passes. We're getting closer and closer to all starters across the NFL not playing preseason. We're starting to get closer and closer to preseason being a bottom half of the roster showcase because those guys don't get enough reps in practice. Why? Because teams are deciding to go with practice reps for their guys over the preseason action. So in turn, yes, we're going to see the preseason turn into tryouts for the CFL in other leagues and things of that nature. I'm being facetious when I say that. But the culture of preseason in the NFL, man, it's gotten soft. It's gotten soft. I remember, man, Denton, I think I told this story to you off the air. Like, and you were, I wonder if you were this way as a young Commander fan as well. We had some suffering that we did, my brother, like, as terms of when we was growing up watching this team play. I told the story the other night. My uncle Steve, and shout out to my Uncle Steve, my dog, would always take me to Subway. Like before we would watch Monday Night Football, if the Redskins and Dallas were playing, or if just the Skins were playing by themselves, he would treat me to Subway. He knows I love a good Philly cheesesteak from Subway. And some of you out there are probably saying, Subway, Philly cheesesteak? I have a terrible Philly cheesesteak experience to explain to you all a little bit later on in the show. But I would always go get steak and cheese sub before watching, you know, Monday Night Football. One year, that tradition spilled over to the preseason. Why? Because I was so geeked up for football. Think about the long months that we have without football. When you get preseason back, I get why everybody's geeked up. We would go literally to across the street, Flower Hill Way, to the Subway, getting, at that time it was buy 2 foot longs, get one free. We both get one and then split it down the middle. Hashtag big boy action. That's what I like to call that. But man, I cared about preseason once upon a time, man. As the culture of preseason has changed, I've changed as well. As the culture of preseason has changed, I've changed too. I'm now angry at where things currently stand, man. For the life of me, after going to several different NFL camps, you can't tell me what these Bammers are doing in practice. Get you ready for a game. That's why every team, first and foremost, maybe Denton, you could help me with this, my man. Every good team in the NFL joint practices with somebody. Only the bad teams don't joint practice. You have to find a way to build a callus, guys. You have to. And take my word for it. Take my word for it. I know you all get geeked up and the hairs on the back of your neck stand up whenever you see a highlight from training camp. It's not real. It's not. I promise you it's not. It gets us a little buzz, you know? But then it wears off once you realize, damn, we still got a whole month and a half. 310-840-4910. I am a firm believer that the preseason culture in the NFL is going to ruin the quality of the sport within the first month of the season. It happens each and every year. One, what do you make of the NFL's current preseason culture? And then two, give me your favorite team and your reaction if your head coach did what Brian Schottenheimer did. Brian Schottenheimer earlier today said, yeah, we're not going to play any of our guys, any of our starters during preseason. The only guy that may get some work is Caleb Downs because he's a rookie. 310-840-4910. What do you make of the preseason culture currently in the NFL? Marcel out in Memphis wanting to chime in. What's going on, Sal?
2: Hey, good morning to you. Great show. First time calling you.
1: Appreciate you, man.
2: Listen, I'm all for not putting starters in the preseason. I just come accustomed to it, and I think it's only right not to. And, you know, because so much madness can happen within so little time. And then should somebody get hurt, injured very badly, I mean, it changes plans drastically. I know a lot of us on the outside looking in with these coaches and coaching staffs. But if certain key guys get injured, I mean, it's like turning everything upside down just to keep the ship afloat. And that's why I'm just totally against putting starters in for the preseason.
1: But, brother, this is the thing. I don't know what you do for a living. You can walk out of your home and break your ankle, brother. What you going to do, stop leaving the house? That's just not the way that the world works, man. And I use the phrase, if you're scared, go to church. And I'm referring to a First Baptist, preferably. You know what I'm saying? I don't get. And my mentality is changed on it totally. I'll give you some context on me. I'm 28. I'm a failed Division III defensive lineman. So I know a little bit about ball. After covering NFL training camps over the past 3 years, it is night and day. NFL practice versus an NFL game. To where I don't know how you get prepared for the regular season without playing in the preseason, where you can live tackle and go to the ground. You realize if you don't play your starters there in preseason, Marcel, you're just hoping that week one they're going to show up and just be able to tackle?
2: Well, let me go back to what you just said a moment ago.
1: Yes, sir.
2: If you're scared, go to church. Well, I got a counter to that.
1: Uh-huh.
2: It's like when people say we're all going to die one day. Okay, when did death ever need our help?
1: That was a bar.
2: thank you. But you know, I just look at preseason these days as the young and up and coming guys and checking out their personal stories and things like that. But I mean, I'm being a Rams fan, it's rather ironic that I'm speaking this way because back in '99 when Trent Green got knocked out for the season, they ended up winning the Super Bowl with Kurt Warner. I mean, who saw that coming? I didn't even see that coming back then. But I know everybody's not going to have that percentage play for them in that favor because everybody's not going to have a Kurt Warner all of a sudden become an MVP and quarterback a Super Bowl winner.
1: I appreciate the call. I'm going to go back to what I said a moment ago because I believe it's overly true, man. It's overly true. In real time, guys, we are witnessing the end of NFL preseason. I think by the time 2030 rolls around, there is no preseason. And maybe I'll take that back. Not that there's no preseason at all. I think every team in the NFL is going to adopt this practice of not playing starters because what we're seeing as a byproduct, right, is kind of what the last caller just said. The preseason games are going to start turning into a showcase for the bottom of the roster guys while practice is going to be chock full of your starters getting the lion's share of the reps. That's why the quarterback competition in Minnesota don't make no damn sense. Kevin O'Connell's big-headed ass got those two, talking about J.J. McCarthy and Kyler. He's got them splitting reps in practice. You're not going to be able to maximize either of those two and get the best out of either of them if you do not give them the keys to the Ferrari. Take the training wheels off. Guarantee you they're playing their guys in preseason. 310-840-4910 is the number. Let's go to Johnny out in Atlanta. Johnny! What's up, Johnny? Good to hear from you, pal.
3: What's going on, Linnell, man? Hey, man, I've been following you on Instagram, man. I like your content, man. But
1: Appreciate you, man.
3: I hope we don't get rid of it. Because, like I said, if it weren't for the preseason, it wouldn't be no Victor Cruz. It wouldn't be no Wilson.
1: Yep.
3: All these people showed up in the preseason and made a name for themselves. Even Tony Romo. So, come on, man. Preseason is for the young guys. So, right now, I look at my Falcons. I'm looking at this defensive line everybody been talking. This defensive linebacker everybody been talking about who got in the sixth round. So, let's see what he's going to do. And this for the preseason for the people who are on the cusp of making the team and not the team. So it was good to see the starters, but if you don't see them, I'm okay with it, especially if our quarterbacks is Michael Penix and Tua. They don't need to play. So, because they're going to be hurt anyway. So I'm cool with that.
1: Johnny, God bless you, brother. I forgot you was a Falcons fan, brother. Whatever is good. I'm praying for you.
3: Hard.
1: Go buy some holy water.
3: Thank you.
1: You get up Arthur Blank and y'all figure something out. The Falcons are a lost cause. I feel so bad.
3: We ain't a lost cause. We ain't a lost cause, but I think we need to have 15 quarterbacks on the roster.
1: Penix ain't practicing. Yeah. Penix ain't practicing for a whole nother month. It's going to be Tua's job to lose.
3: Tua ain't touched the field yet. Penix been doing more than Tua.
1: That's sad. 310-840. I appreciate you, Johnny. 310-840-4910. Can I be honest? For the entirety of my adult life, outside of 2024, really, I've been in poverty as a sports fan. I've been in a toxic relationship with the Washington Commanders. I tried to leave. I couldn't because I'm an addict. I'm wearing the patch right now. It's nice to hear other teams in shambles. After years of it always being my team that's in shambles, it's nice. Oliver, I feel like anytime I bring up like how I rooted for the Commanders as a child, and like what my childhood was like as a football fan, you do like an evil laugh on the inside because you just can't relate. I'm a winner. Have the Packers like ever been bad in your lifetime?
4: There's been a couple of years.
1: It's been a couple. Do you remember them?
4: Yes, I remember them. I also have enough postseason shame and sadness to fill up a room. So there is that as well.
1: There's that as well. 310-840-4910 is the number. Benny is in Dallas. Wanted to chime in. What's going on, Benny?
5: Hey, how you doing tonight, Linnell, man?
1: I'm doing good, brother. Yes, sir. Appreciate you chiming in.
5: Yeah, well, you know, talking to you makes me realize that you're the second smartest man in football right now. You know what I mean? Me being
1: behind
5: the behind me, Linnell. I'm sorry.
1: You're the man, Benny. What you got for us, brother?
5: Look at here. No, I believe in preseason. And, you know, back in the day, I'm an old guy. So, you know, back in the day, you know, we used to watch a lot of preseason. It kind of gave you, an idea of what you're going to look for in the regular seasons and who to look for. You know what I mean? Because the starters used to play like a game and a half, sometimes, you know, two or three quarters, you know. And I think it's ruining, like you said, I think it's ruining the regular season. And if you'll notice, during the regular season, after the first week, you get a lot of injuries because guys are not ready for this, you know.
1: They haven't built that callus.
5: Yeah, you know, and they're not ready for the massive contact and all that because the touching and feeling that they do in preseason right now is just not good enough. It's not going to give you the real game experience. And my 49ers, like I said, we brought back, like I said, I love Brock Purdy, Mr. Irrelevant. Came to the top, you know, and they brought back our boy this year, Deebo Samuels. And I got to tell you something, Linnell. You may mark this down. The 49ers are going to win the Super Bowl this year. Hey, man, I know you don't believe me, but I'm giving you a heads up, man. When it comes to the
1: brother, I actually feel bad for all the Niner fans out there. The damn team, Jed York needs to dig in his pockets and move the damn practice facility. It's embarrassing how many guys are hurt.
5: Yeah, yeah, true story. But guess what? I think by the time the regular season starts, they're going to have the band back together, and I think it's going to go good. And if they stay healthy, they can win it all. And I think you will know that.
1: I appreciate the call. You might want to stick around for this, Benny, because I'm about to dunk on the Niners. You know what's crazy about the Niners and their front office? Because John Lynch wants to be the one that gets all the credit, right? How do you bust on two first-round picks in the span of 3 years and keep your job? How do you do that? Ricky Pearsall was a bust. Trey Lance was a bust. Yet, John Lynch is still the lead decision-maker in San Francisco. 310-840-4910 is the number. Lewis at Massachusetts wanting to chime in. What's going on, Lewis?
6: What's going on, man? How you guys doing? I just wanted to ask you a question. So what do you think when they're in practice and they're doing scout defense and scout offense, you don't think the quarterbacks are getting enough reps in those situations?
1: It's not even that they're getting enough reps, brother. They can't get touched. If you know, it's almost like being a kid, being like an elementary school kid, and you know your parents not gonna whoop your ass. You gonna do anything. You gonna have your cans in the cookie jar. You gonna stay up late. You gonna do whatever you want because you know you can't get touched. I feel like the quarterback position, more than any other position in pro sports, it's difficult to simulate game action in practice because those guys are different once contact is involved.
6: You're right. No, I agree. I think they should be playing. And more like you say, it's for the fans, too. I mean, I guess the preseason games are actually good for season ticket holders, you know, because there's only 8 home games. Now you get 2 extra preseason games, you know, for tailgating, you know, get-togethers. So, I mean, you can look at it like that. But like you said, the NFL knows what they're doing. They know they're making money off of those games, too.
1: And look, I ain't mad at them, brother. I ain't mad at them. 310-840-4910. Is the number. In exactly 20 minutes, our pal Elliot Shore Parks, Eagles insider for WIP in Philly, going to join us. I was out at Eagles practice. We'll get his perspective on what the Dirty Birds have looked like to this point in the season. This point in training camp. Little tease for you. Good day for Jalen Hurts. We'll continue to take your calls, though, at 310-840-4910. What do you make of the current preseason culture in the NFL? Mike McCarthy saying he doesn't know whether or not Aaron Rodgers is going to play preseason. Brian Schottenheimer in Dallas saying it today, August the 3rd, that none of his starters are going to play in preseason. Give me your team, your favorite team, and your reaction if your head coach decided to shut down your starters for the preseason. Your calls plus the Mayo man in Tennessee put his foot in his mouth once again. Let's hear from Will Levis. Let's take your calls next here on Westwood One Sports.
0: NFL football is being played this week. The Cardinals and Panthers take the field in the Hall of Fame game this Thursday. 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
25: Well, we got one more dry, sunny day across central Ohio. Then we're going to have rain chances increasing in the forecast. So overnight tonight, clear down to 58 on Tuesday. Dry, sunny across Columbus and a high temp of 85. Wednesday, dry, sunny in the morning. 30% chance of shower storms in the afternoon and a high of 88. That is your 97.1 The Fan weather forecast. I'm 10 Weather Impact Chief Meteorologist Chris Tomer.
1: That's a good sign, ladies and gentlemen. Everything's going just fine. 310-840-4910 is the number here on Westwood One Sports Today. I mean, I don't care how groggy I am. Anytime I hear that song, that version of this song on this show, I will be popped. About an hour and change left to go. And Ted just looks so confused for a second. About an hour and change left to go in the program. Loaded final hour of power for you. Elliot Shore, parts of WIP in Philly. Philadelphia Eagles insider going to join us. 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Before we get to Will Levis, Ryan is in Wisconsin wanting to check in. Ryan, what's going on, brother? Welcome into Westwood One Sports Night.
2: How are we doing?
1: I'm good, man. How you doing?
2: I'm good. So, got a few bets with my buddies. I'm in Wisconsin, and diehard Cowboy fan versus all the Packer fans, and I bet three of them that the Cowboys would have a better record overall than the Packers. What's your thoughts?
1: Where are the colleges? Can you give me some more context for that? Come on. Yeah, you got to give me something more than that.
2: What do you mean? So I thought the Cowboys would have a better record than the Packers.
1: Oh, I totally misheard what you said because you were muffled a little bit. You're

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2: Did he just not play at all during 2025? I think he had an injury, if I'm not mistaken.
3: Well, I mean, they had Cam Ward, so they're like, hey, we're not putting you on the field.
2: But Cam Ward started every game from day one, right? I'm pretty sure. Yeah.
3: Yeah, it's just interesting. He's day one starter.
2: It's interesting that he didn't get any.
3: What is he going to learn from Will Levis, respectfully?
2: Well, yeah. What's he going to learn from Brian Daboll? Sorry, Tennessee fans. 310-840-4910 is the number here on Westwood One Sports Night. Final hour of power coming at you momentarily. It's been an interesting show to start here. While we have a couple of seconds, those of you that are just now joining us, just now tapping in, we appreciate you being here. Crazy, crazy Major League Baseball trade deadline. Our pal Grant Paulson, MLB Network Radio, joined us in the first hour of the show to break that all down. 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Final hour of power coming right at you here on a Monday night edition of Westwood One Sports Night. Elliot Shore Parks, Eagles insider for WIP in Philadelphia. He joins the show next, and you're going to hear him break down the Eagles. Stick around for what he thinks about the Commanders as well. That's next.
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0: continues with the youngest of Charles and Al Willingham getting you up to 3 a.m. Eastern time. Super special guest hopping on the program with us tonight. Our guy Elliot Shore Parks, who covers the Philadelphia Eagles for WIP in Philadelphia. You can check him out doing hits at all times of the day. I always hear you on the radio. Brother, I got to be honest with you. I'll big up you here to start because I said this to you in person. Your coverage absolutely stands alone in terms of the detail that you provide, the accuracy. Continue to kick butt, my friend. I'm happy that you were able to lock in with us, man.
1: Well, thank you very much. Look, there's a ton of really talented Eagles reporters. I'm lucky to work with them. And it was awesome to watch some practice with you, man, like talking about setting the edge with Nolan Smith. Not a lot of national-type reporters that come in know that type of detail. So very excited to talk some Eagles and NFC East with you.
0: Let's do it, man. Let's start with the offense. That's the big elephant in the room with this group. I was eager to see, you know, minus A.J. Brown, who gets the first crack with the starting offense. You saw a lot of Dontavian Wicks, Devontae Smith, and Elijah Moore. No Mekhi Lemon today, so I won't even really ask you about him. A lot of people in attendance, including yourself, thought that today was Jalen's best practice of camp. What has stood out about him through the first couple of practices of camp, and then dating back to the spring as well?
1: Yeah, so, you know, I think it just shows the roller coaster that is training camp. If you were here on Saturday, this would probably be a much different discussion. But you were there on Monday, and Monday he looked awesome. I had him down at 14-16, three touchdowns. Did have an interception. I don't think that was his fault. Looked like a miscommunication in 7-on-7. But he had some of his best throws of training camp. He hit Elijah Moore over the middle twice on some really impressive throws. He had a few to Devontae that were really nice. He made a really nice play in the red zone where the pressure got there, rolled to his left, threw it back over the middle to Devontae in the front of the end zone. So I think it was a good reminder that they don't have A.J. Brown anymore, and we'll see if Mekhi Lemon can step up. We'll see how Dontavian Wicks is. But if Jalen plays at a special level, they'll be a special team. That's very simply how it works in the NFL. You have a special quarterback, you have a good offense. So Jalen on Monday looked really good. Now, overall, I think it's been a somewhat slow start to the offense. The first 3 days, they didn't get in the end zone. They didn't look great. But I do think Jalen looks very comfortable under center with the play action stuff. Yes. There's been some times where he's held the ball a little bit, but I think even you could say it from watching today, like he does not look like a quarterback that's never done this before. And I think that's what Jalen would tell you. He would say he can play from under center. He just hasn't been asked to do it. So we'll see about the receivers. We'll see about the running game. I don't have as much concern about Jalen transitioning to under center. I think he looked very good doing it.
0: You've covered him throughout the entirety of his career, man. And, you know, he's a very polarizing dude. I'll admit, I have been very critical of, you know, how he has performed as a quarterback. Elliot, this is kind of how I describe Jalen. I think Jalen is a quarterback you win with, not a quarterback you win because of. I think the Eagles continuing to have a strong supporting cast will allow him to, you know, continue to step up. That's why I'm so eager to see him this year. Minus A.J. Brown, the leadership stuff that you heard coming out of the offseason, just watching him interact with his teammates on a day-in, day-out basis, how much merit is it to some of that stuff, and kind of how do you see him interact with the guys?
1: Yeah, I might never cover a more interesting quarterback than Jalen, a more polarizing quarterback than Jalen, or a more successful quarterback than Jalen. Right. I mean, Jalen is the best quarterback in franchise history, and he is on a Hall of Fame track. We can all have our own opinions of him. He's been in the NFL for 5 years. He's been to two Super Bowls. He's won one. He has a Super Bowl MVP. He wins all the time. He's one of the best rushing quarterbacks of all time. Like, those are just the facts, right? So then we can get to, do they win because of him or do they win with him? My firm belief in covering the NFL is you win always because of your quarterback. And now he's had great players around him, but I'll tell you this, the Eagles didn't win a ton before he got there. If you look from the past 10 years before Jalen got there, they won the Super Bowl in 2017, absolutely an unbelievable year. After that, they weren't really competitors in 18. They weren't really competitors in 19. They were terrible in 2020. Nobody wanted that head coaching job. Nobody wanted to work with Howie Roseman. Their defense was not loaded with all these players. Jalen comes in 2021. He takes him to the playoffs when nobody thought he could do that. And in 2022, he takes him to the Super Bowl. So I agree that a lot of the criticism Jalen gets can be fair at times, right? Like, he's not somebody that throws for 400 yards every game. He's not somebody that is going to lead the league in passing. But I know that before Jalen got here, I didn't cover an Eagles team that won double-digit games every year. Since Jalen's been here, they do. And so internally, I think they have questions about him. I think they wonder if he can run a pass-first offense, if he can do these things like be under center. And this is a big year for him because he doesn't have a lot of guaranteed money in his contract. In terms of the leadership, all that stuff, I think there's truth to it, but I also think when you have the biggest spotlight on you in maybe the NFL, being the quarterback of the Eagles, you're going to hear a lot of things. So my guess is this time next year when me and you are talking, Jalen is the quarterback of the Eagles, and he's on a new expensive contract.
0: It's going to be interesting to see, man, just what happens with him through 26. Probably one of the most fascinating teams to watch. I've been saying it all offseason, Elliot. I feel like they've got one of like the widest variants of any team in the NFL in terms of I can see it going a bunch of different ways. Like I can see this group, you know, getting hit with injuries and, you know, winning 6-7 games. I could also see them representing the NFC in the Super Bowl out at SoFi. What's going to be, in your mind, the key determining factor to either success or failure for the 26 Eagles?
1: Yeah, I think what's interesting about them is they have a lot of unknown, which they've not had in a long time. I mean, you go into the past few seasons saying they have an elite offense, they have an elite defense, they have a good head coach quarterback duo. We pretty much know what they're going to be. And I think this year there is some questions as to what they could be. Now, what's interesting, though, about them is I kind of think their floor is relatively high just because their defense is going to be so good. I think their defense could be the best defense in the NFL. I think almost a disappointing outcome would be them like would be maybe if they're fifth, right? Like they have that much talent. And I think they play a somewhat favorable schedule. I don't think it's an easy schedule. I don't think they got any real breaks from the schedule makers. But I think the combination of the defense of Jalen and of Nick Sirianni, in my opinion, puts them at 10 wins and really barring a ton of injuries. The question will be, is their offensive line good? If their offensive line is good, then I agree with you. I think they could. Look, the Rams look pretty good. It's going to be tough to get past them. But they also beat the Rams every time they play them. So, you know, you never know. I would say if the offensive line is good, this team could win 14 games. If the offensive line is bad or like struggles with injuries and they can't run the ball, then you're probably looking at 9 or 10 wins. But Nick Sirianni knows how to win games in the NFL. And I think with that defense, he'll be able to manage his way to 10 games, really kind of at the absolute worst.
0: For sure. And the offensive line is something I kind of want to double click on, Elliot, because, you know, Jeff Stoutland, out. I'm not actually familiar with who, the name of the new offensive line coach. If you could tell us that real quick, Elliot.
1: Chris Cooper from the Vikings. Cooper,
0: from the Minnesota Vikings. I was not familiar with that. Just in terms of this offensive line and how their skill set translates to this blocking scheme, I feel like they're an athletic group. They're big. I mean, they're a hulking group, so I don't think people look at them as athletic. But I think Cam Jurgens spoke to it today. So much, so little thinking that you have to do in a zone blocking scheme. You're either stepping left or right. It's pretty simple. There's not a whole lot of check at the line of scrimmage. How do you ultimately see them transitioning in this running game, and will they be able to bounce back from last year's failures as a running game?
1: Yeah, so I think last year really had a lot to do with the Super Bowl hangover. The Eagles have been one of the best franchises in the NFL since like 2000, and three of their worst years have been after the Super Bowl in 04, after the Super Bowl in 17, after the Super Bowl in 22, and after the Super Bowl in 24. Like, it's not that complicated. When the Eagles go to the Super Bowl, they don't do well with it the next year, but they also normally rebound back. So I think for the offensive line, we'll see how they adjust to it. You're right, on paper, they profile as a line that should be good at this. Lane Johnson's very athletic. Jordan Mailata, very athletic. Cam Jurgens, one of the most athletic centers in the league. Landon, probably not as quick as he used to be, but he can move a little bit too. So the Eagles, in my experience of covering them under Nick Sirianni, they do stuff for the players. They run the schemes for the players. This is the first time where I think they're just picking the scheme and hoping the players can do it. And we'll find out. Now, I do think they will do well at it, but I think it's, again, my biggest question with this offense is going to be, how's the offensive line play? And if they can run the ball and pass protect, they'll be really good. But I think it's fair to wonder, since they've never done it, and you know, there is injury concern, whether or not they'll be able to.
0: Elliot Shore Parks joins us right now. He is the Eagles reporter for WIP in Philadelphia. He's also the host of the Go Birds podcast. Give him a follow on the X app at Elliot Shore Parks. Man, there's so many different ways we can go with this football team. I do want to flip over to the defense, because they have real size in the secondary, specifically at the outside corner spot. Rick Woolen looks every bit of the 6'2 that he is. I'm a huge Quinyon Mitchell fan, Elliot. I think he's coming right away and, you know, emerged as a top five corner in the sport. What's the weakness of this secondary, Elliot? I know they lost Reed Blankenship, so like you lose some leadership and special teams ability with that. Who's kind of picking up the slack there, and is there an Achilles heel to this secondary?
1: Yeah, I think when you have Quinyon Cooper and Tariq Woolen, you know, it's hard to say you have a weakness. Now, Tariq Woolen, for as good as he can be, he is inconsistent, right? We saw in the playoffs some of the penalties that cost him the after the snap stuff that gifted the Rams a touchdown, right? Like, he is a player that I think you watch practice, and he's one of the most physically impressive corners I've ever covered in my time covering the Eagles. Like, it's wild he can move the way he does at his size, but there's a reason no team was willing to pay him a long-term deal. Like, he does have to go out and prove it. Now, he's been awesome so far. I think he will be awesome here. So the question is, what about the safeties? And that's really kind of the question. Andrew Mukuba is coming into his second year. He missed the second half of last year with a foot injury, was pretty up and down before that foot injury. They're going to start, I think, him and Marcus Epps when they're in nickel, which they will be most of the time. Marcus Epps is someone Vic Fangio trusts, but he's also a bit of an NFL journeyman. So the Eagles know that when you have a ton of talent and money at other places, you can't pay everybody. And safety is the one position they're going to try to squeak by with. So I think that would be the quote unquote weakness. But again, they should be a top five defense in the NFL. So I don't think they have a true Achilles heel.
0: One guy I was just kicking my couch when he dropped to you guys, Jahad Campbell, man. For y'all to end up with him, for Philadelphia to end up with him is just ludicrous. He was to me a top five player in the entire draft class going back to when he was taken. Year two of him in this defense. How important is it for him to take another step forward, and how does he kind of unlock what Vic Fangio wants to do?
1: Yeah, so one thing I really liked about Jahad coming out of the draft was the ability to potentially play edge. You look at his body type, you know, he did it somewhat at Alabama. He profiles athletically to guys like Micah Parsons and things like that, and he has that long frame you want for an edge. Now, they're giving up on him at edge. Vic Fangio said his days as an edge player are done. Yeah, he said that he might do it in spots places, but they're done training him there. So they are converting him to a full-time off-ball linebacker. And in my opinion, to be worth a first-round pick, you got to be top five in the league at that position if I'm using a first-round pick on a linebacker. Right. So I thought he showed promise last year. He is obviously a unique build for that position. He's long, he's fast, he can cover. From getting to know him, he's a huge football like tape nerd. He will watch tape all the time. So I think he has a good football IQ. The question is just, you know, playing more snaps, because last year when N'Kobe Dean came back, they took Jahad off the field. He didn't play as much. He handled it well, to his credit. But this year it's about, you know, can he be good against the run? He's probably a little light for a linebacker in terms of weight. But he can bring them stuff in terms of getting after the quarterback and blitzing. So for Jahad now, it's really just learning the ins and outs of playing in the NFL every week at the linebacker position. And yeah, I think with him and Zach Bond, they should have a pretty good linebacking core.
0: Last thing on the Eagles before we get you two or three NFL quick hitters before we let you out here. Elliot Shore Parks joins us, covers the Eagles for WIP in Philadelphia. Also the host of the Go Birds podcast. Make sure you check out his work. The two big boys in the middle, just freaks. I mean, and for them, every week that, you know, opposing offenses have to prepare for them, it's just a nightmare. Jordan Davis felt like really came on last year. He's got in the best shape of his life. With those two on the interior, do you think like they kind of set the tone for this defense and make or break it?
1: Yeah, I think anytime you can collapse the pocket up the middle, it almost doesn't matter who the rest of your defensive players are. Like, quarterbacks will tell you, like, the worst part about being a quarterback is if that pressure comes up the middle quickly. And that is what they're really good at. Now, they are in an interesting spot because they paid Jalen Carter to be the best defensive tackle in the NFL, and they paid Jordan Davis top five defensive tackle money. I think as of right now, neither can say they are that. Jalen Carter has shown potential, but 2023, he was probably not even a top 10 defensive tackle in the NFL. Jordan Davis has shown potential, but really only against the run. He has improved somewhat as a pass rusher, but he's still not a third down player in that regard. So they are both really good players. They are both guys that can win games for you. Jalen Carter specifically has shown he can take over a game and win, but I think Jordan Davis needs to improve as a pass rusher. And with Jalen Carter, it's about consistency. In the 3 years he's played in 2024, he was one of the best defensive players in the NFL. In 22 and 23, he wasn't. So we will see what type of Jalen Carter they get. But so far through practice, he's been unbelievable. He's making plays every day, nearly had an interception today. So I think they're very excited about it, but they're paying him a lot of money to be better players than really they have so far in their career.
0: Some NFL quick hitters before we get you out of here. Going to the AFC, looking at the Houston Texans and what that group is going to be in 2026. Huge year for CJ Stroud. They're trying to figure out whether or not they're going to give him a contract or not. From watching him from afar, what do you make of CJ, and do you think Houston should be, you know, itching to lock him up long term?
1: I don't think they should be itching to lock him up long term without knowing the specifics of his contract. If you, unless you have to make a decision, I wouldn't make one. Now, they have a really good defense. They're a team that's expected to compete. And, you know, I think in some ways he shows like what Jalen does in Philadelphia is not just a result of talent. Like he's got good, he's got a good defense in Houston. He's got a very winnable division. He's got talented receivers. Like I think CJ Stroud, when he first came out, like most people, I was super high on him. I loved how accurate he was. I think accuracy is such a key indicator of if you can be a good quarterback. His accuracy has suffered. You've seen him not play as well. So if I'm the Texans, I'm not itching to lock him up. But I also think he can make himself a lot of money. Like if the Texans are really good this year, and I think they could be, then he can really kind of write a blank check next offseason. But I do think a prove it year, while it's probably frustrating for the player, can be a good thing sometimes.
0: I've been scratching my head at what's going on in Minnesota and why they're splitting the reps down the middle. I don't think it benefits either of those two quarterbacks who are pretty, you know, dependent upon reps. They're both rhythm quarterbacks. What do you make of that competition in Minnesota, and who do you think ends up being the starter?
1: Yeah, as someone that tracks every rep in practice with the Eagles, it's wild they're splitting reps. Now, yeah. I can kind of see the logic. Like, J.J. McCarthy was a first-round pick. I think Kyler Murray can be awesome with them. And they put themselves in a tough spot. Like, I get the benefit, and I think you're right. They neither of them will be put at the best in the best position they can be by having split reps. Reps are so important in training camp. Getting in a rhythm prior to the season is so important. Getting chemistry down, like that stuff is crucial. If I were the Vikings, it is what it is at this point. You got to go to Kyler Murray. Like, I like JJ more than most people, as maybe a Jalen guy. Seeing JJ win in Michigan mattered to me. The fact that he was able to do that, but it's not been good so far. And actions speak louder than words. If the Vikings truly thought JJ could be the guy, they wouldn't have signed Kyler Murray. So once you sign Kyler, you are making the decision for yourselves. Kyler's going to start week one, barring an injury. We all know this. Yeah. So at the end of the day, give Kyler the best chance to succeed. And then honestly, JJ's probably better off stepping back a little bit, not having the pressure of feeling like he failed in a quarterback competition, getting a bunch of second team reps, working on his game. And then maybe 2-3 years down the line, I mean, probably not Minnesota, he can have a good NFL career. But the Vikings, if they want to win this year, I think you have to start giving the full reps to Kyler to get him ready for the season.
0: Looking at your crystal ball real quick, my friend, who does Elliott Shore Park see as kind of that team in the NFL that comes out of nowhere and surprises some folks? We get one every year.
1: Yeah.
0: Who do you have for this year?
1: So I'm a NFC guy. So, you know, I gotta probably stick there. I'm intrigued by the Giants. I really am. You look at last year and how many games they were up and they lost. Like, they could have been a 9-win team last year. And then you add John Harbaugh, and I think it's fair to question if he's still an elite head coach, because he's not had much playoff success recently, despite having Lamar Jackson. But he's certainly someone that knows how to win double-digit games, and he's someone that knows how to manage a game, and someone that I think, unlike Brian Daboll, can win those close games. So I think the Giants are going to have a really good defense. I think they've improved their offensive line. I think Jackson Dart showed flashes last year. We'll see if he can improve. It's hard from year one to year two if you're a quarterback to improve. A lot of them take a step back, and then, you know, once the NFL has tape on them. But I'm in on the Giants. Now, the issue is they play in a tough division. The Cowboys and Eagles are better than them. I think Washington's going to be terrible. So I do think I think Washington is like, could be done by midway point. You look at the start of their schedule, how bad their defense is going to be. Don't think they have good skill position players. Think Dan Quinn's era is kind of like in the end there. So I think they're a team that could be like 2-6 in the first 8 games. They have a really tough start to the schedule. So I look at the Giants, though, as a team that could potentially be a wild card team.
0: I got the chance to watch the Giants at the Greenbrier the other day. You're right on point. They're big up front along the offensive line. They got speed at linebacker with Tremaine Edmonds and Arville Reese. They're going to be definitely a tough group to contend with. Elliott, we appreciate you making some time for us, man. How can the folks check you out?
1: Yeah, follow me on Twitter for better or worse. Yeah. It can be a funner or frustrating experience, but at Elliott Shore Parks, and then the Go Birds pod. If you're an Eagles fan, every single day, 5 a.m., a new pod in your feed. So go check it out.
0: Elliott Shore Parks, ladies and gentlemen, we appreciate you giving us some time. More Westwood One Sports Tonight coming up on the other side.
2: 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Coach Ben Johnson, are you worried?
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0: the office and Charles at Overlook, getting you up to 3 a.m. Eastern Time, making her show debut tonight here on Westwood One Sports Night. A friend of the program will be a frequent guest of the program, our friend Addie Bates, who is one of the most knowledgeable baseball It's not Bob Nightingale, ladies and gentlemen. I promise you that. No, Addie Bates, the producer of the Drake Cole Show, also a longtime producer for MLB Network Radio, MLB Radio Network, rather. She is here, you know, to talk trade deadline with us. Bates on Baseball, is that what we're officially calling you here tonight on the
1: show?
0: I think
1: that's what Denton Day has titled it, and I think we got to trademark it. We do have to trademark it, which, by the way, Linnell, how old are you again? Can I ask that? Am I allowed to ask that on the show?
0: No, you're actually not.
1: Okay, because I think this might be the youngest Westwood little duo we have going on right now.
0: I'm 28. I thought you were gonna try to dunk on my moniker. That's you can ask.
1: I'm 24. I'm 24. I'm like Pipsqueak in charge. Yeah, I like it.
0: There we go. We're gonna have some fun. We also brought you here to talk some Major League Baseball. I do want to start with the baseball, and he's not on tonight. One, because it's just the way the schedule is. And two, because his heart is probably broken into pieces. Our guy Josh Graham, big Royals fan. I mean, the front office ownership group of the Orioles, to me, giving a big middle finger to the fan base by moving off of Adley Rutschman. Now, the return they got back, pretty darn good. Was what we're going to get you to expound on. But just to be 2.5 games out of the final wild card spot and to make a move like this, what type of message do you send to your clubhouse and your fan base?
1: Yeah, it's never good when someone who is supposed to be part of your new core gets traded away, because it's no longer new because it wasn't working. Right now, he's on the IL, Adley Rutschman, who's all-star catcher, by the way. He was part of that young core that was going to transform this team, Adley Rutschman, Jackson Holliday, and it just wasn't working out. So what did they do? They went to the AL East. They went to another team and said, hey, here you go. And here's also another catcher. You can have Jake Rogers and some cash. And in return, the Orioles are getting a whole bunch of prospects. So for this season, if we're just looking at this year, This is a win for the Red Sox. Rutschman will be back. It's just wrist inflammation. It's not like he had Tommy John or he has like an ACL injury. It's just inflammation, guys. You probably have that right now as we're speaking. So he will be back. And this is showing that the Red Sox want to win now. For the Orioles, if there is a lockout next year, it's not looking good. But in the future, the prospects that they got back, I mean, they got some of the Red Sox top prospects here. This is what that's going to be, the new chance to rebuild that young core that didn't work out the first time.
0: So you mentioned the return that they got for Rutschman and Boston being willing to part ways with, you know, some of the top prospects in their farm system. How do you comp that return to what Detroit got for Tarik Skubal? And I, like, when you put it, and I know baseball trades don't work this way, but if you're just putting the two players side by side, I mean, there's no world in which, you know, the Orioles should get more back in return for Rutschman than Detroit does for Skubal. When you talk about, one, how good of a pitcher Skubal is, two, the importance of the pitching position rather than a hitter and a position player, like, what did you make of the Skubal deal from that context, seeing what, you know, Rutschman was dealt for?
1: I think the Tigers should have waited, because when this Skubal deal came out, it was about 11 o'clock Eastern time Saturday night. The trade deadline was today, Monday at 6 p.m. Eastern. So they had so much time. But what's coming out is that the Tigers reached out to the Dodgers and said, hey, I want to make a deal tonight. That is what the Tigers said. They did not listen to other teams' offers, only a couple. That should tell you a lot. They just wanted to get the deal done. They could have gotten a bigger return if they would have waited till today. Because what you see on Monday, this is every single trade deadline, what you're going to see as teams just trying to buzzer beater, like, hey, we're sending this guy. We just need anything. We'll give you anything. We need, like, for one guy. And that's what we saw with Adley Rutschman. That is Craig Breslow telling you, he's their president of baseball operations for the Red Sox, telling you, hey, no, we need to win now. And we're going to do whatever it takes. Whereas the Tigers, I think it was a bit of an embarrassment what they did. They should have listened to more teams. So all the arguments out there that are like, oh, man, our team, like, any team could have done it, that's actually false. The Tigers called the Dodgers and said, let's make a deal right now on Saturday night.
0: Addie, what do you make of, and excuse me if you're one of these people, what do you make of the whiny baseball people that say, oh my God, he got traded to the Dodgers? Here's my opinion on that before you give yours. The Dodgers had as good of a chance of acquiring him as anybody did. I know what people are going to say is, you know, look at what they do from a payroll standpoint. They're the only team that's going to be able to pay him coming up this offseason. I don't believe that to be true at all. There's a lot of time between now and the offseason. What did you make of, you know, kind of the lack of aggression from other teams?
1: Yeah, I think the biggest example people have been throwing out there is the Brewers, a team who's always up there but just can't get over the hump. But here's the reason why the Brewers could not do what the Dodgers did. The Dodgers have the number one farm system in baseball. So on top of that, other than their star-studded cast that they have out there right now, their farm system is elite. The Brewers, they don't generate as much revenue, so they physically cannot pay their players as much as the Dodgers are, just based off of numbers alone. Their farm system, what it would have taken to get Skubal, it wouldn't have been their like 10th prospect or their 25th like it was for the Dodgers. Mm-hmm. This would have had to have been like their top 10. Like 10 being, that would have been, oh gosh, they need to put in more. They would have to give it up their 2, 3, 4, and 5 guy in order to get Skubal. And so what happens is that if the Brewers want to win in the future, they're depleting their farm system for basically a 2-month rental. Because who knows, really, if they could have re-signed Skubal for the asking price. I don't think they could have done that. I really don't. So what would have happened with a lot of these teams is that they deplete their farm system for a rental, and it kind of, you know, they puts them in a bad spot moving forward. Or you can be the Dodgers, where, you know, this is just change you find in the couch. Like, oh, here's a quarter, here's Skubal. And then who cares if he's gone next year? Because guess what? Our farm system's still great, and we still have all of these stars. So that's why I don't think the argument that a lot of these other teams could have done it would have been detrimental long-term for a lot of these other markets.
0: When you look at kind of the Major League Baseball calendar in terms of when the collective bargaining agreement is set to expire, do you feel like the flurry of moves that we saw today had anything to do with, you know, organizations around the league thinking there's an impending, you know, work stoppage?
1: Well, Linnell, I hope you like Korean baseball. I hope you like Japanese baseball, because get ready to learn that, buddy. Get ready to learn Korean baseball league. We'll be watching that at 2 a.m. together, okay? Because you'll be up on this show. Yeah, some of the moves that I saw, it was so obvious that these teams want to win now. We see AJ Preller, who is the general manager for the Padres, getting some big names at the buzzer beater. He needed those big names. He needed a Casey Mize, because it's now or never, because we don't know if there's going to be a next year. And from what I've heard from a lot of higher ups and people who are in the league, and this is things that they have said out loud, that Skubal trade kind of just put a little nail in the coffin. Boom. Like, there will be a lockout. Yeah. Is it going to be the entire season? I think so. I'm pretty confident that the players and owners are so far off that it would take a miracle. It would probably take a meteor striking the earth and us having to restart from ground one for us to somehow have baseball next year. That's how far apart they are.
0: Addie Bates joins us right now. Bates on Baseball, while she's on this program, giving us the latest on the Major League Baseball trade deadline. You can hear her dulcet tones every morning, 6 to 9 a.m. Eastern Time, on the Drake Toll Show. She is also a hardworking producer for MLB Network Radio. Appreciate her giving us some time a couple hours after the trade deadline. Let's go to the Bronx Bombers for a second. Them getting a bat like Luis Garcia, was having a career year at the plate for the Washington Nationals. What did you make of the return that DC got? And then ultimately from the Yankees perspective, and I kind of want you to harp on this, from the Yankees perspective, do you see him being a guy that comes in and is able to swing the bat the way that he did, the way he was in Washington?
1: Ooh, what do we know about lefties at Yankee Stadium? Let's see here. There's that short porch. He's going to do amazing over there. That ballpark is built for him. And for a team like the Nationals who needed pitching, yes, I understand. You'll be like, wait a minute, Foster Griffin, they got – yes. But what they got in return for Luis Garcia Jr., they got four pitchers. They got four pitchers for him. And so I think it's a great deal. I think that the Nats have enough star power in their lineup up and down right now. So we're hitting, they're fine. But what do we know? Their bullpen is atrocious. Their rotation is mediocre at best. This was a great move for the Nationals to move, hey, we have some other guys who can fill your spot. The Yankees are going to do really well with Luis Garcia over with that short porch. And the pitchers that the Nats got in return may not help this year, may not help next year if there's no baseball, but in years to come, these prospects are going to be very beneficial to see the Nats finally bring back that 2019 Nats form again.
0: It felt like the theme of today, Addie, was starting pitchers getting moved. We saw the Chicago Cubs receive Kevin Gausman. How does he help their rotation in what they look to do here in the second half of the season?
1: The Chicago Cubs have been one of the streakiest teams this season, and they spent money in places where they really shouldn't have. Alex Bregman has been mediocre, and they know after this season they have a lot of free agents, and they have struggled with their starters. They just had to DFA Jameson Taillon because he wasn't doing well. He was not doing well. And some of their other guys, Tommy John surgery, injuries, the things that happen to every team, they're just super banged up right now. So what this is showing that the Cubs also want to compete, not only with the Brewers in their own division, but they're saying, hey, we have what it takes. We also want to spend and take down the Dodgers. And this is something that Cubs fans have needed. Jed Hoyer, their general manager, people have been really mad about the deals he made last year. And so to get some of these names this year, this is what the Cubs needed to do to compete in the division and to compete in the National League as a whole. I think Gausman, when he was with the Blue Jays, you know, he struggled a bit, but he's also that veteran pitcher that I think is going to bring up. That's what is important for the Cubs right now, is that veteran experience to that rotation. And I think he's going to be a great fit in Chicago.
0: I'm going to ask you to dunk on someone for a second, Addie Bates. Who, maybe there's multiple teams that you put in this bucket. Is there a loser of the Major League Baseball trade deadline, my friend?
1: Ooh, yeah, oh my goodness, there are plenty of losers. The Tigers are a big loser. I will say that. They dealt some of their – I mean, they dealt Derek Skubal, and they got just a couple of prospects. They are a big loser in this. If you're a Giants fan, I apologize, but you're also a biggest loser. Your team is, at least. I knew from the get-go that they were going to be sellers, and that's what they did. They had to get rid of some bad contracts with Elliot Ramos. They got rid of Robbie Ray. They were just shipping people out because, honestly, under Buster Posey, I know he's beloved in that city, but he hasn't done a great job as their president of baseball operations. And so I think what we're going to see is the Giants, they're not going to be as good. They weren't great. This Tony Vitello experiment has not been great. So they're a big loser of this trade deadline. And then also the entire AL West. Everybody did a bad job. They did a terrible job. When your biggest move is the Astros getting Dalton Varsho from the Toronto Blue Jays, that's not moving the needle for me. That's not making a big impact. The Mariners are a team who, on paper, they look great. They have these good names in their rotation. They have Brian Wu, George Kirby, all of these flattery names, and they're just not winning. That's the problem. So you would have thought, hey, we're this close in a bad division. Let's go be buyers. No, they didn't really do much. They got rid of Luis Castillo, and it was great that the White Sox took on that entire contract, but past that, the AL West is a loser, and the Yankees, they're losers because they should have done more. They really should have done more. When you see the Red Sox, of all teams, making these trades to get these big names like Adley Rutschman, and you're just sitting there, you know, just twiddling your thumbs, hoping that, you know, oh no, maybe the deadline's next Monday. That's what it looked like Brian Cashman was doing. It looked like he got his calendar messed up. It was so damn bad.
0: In terms of, I'm going to double click on the Yankees because I think they're fascinating. You mentioned streaky teams throughout the course of the year. They've been, you know, relatively consistent, but the injury situation has really, you know, hampered them. They're starting to get healthy here as we move past this deadline. What do you expect out of them in the second half of the season? And who do you think ultimately finishes at the top of that AL East?
1: I think some of their younger guys have really stood up and stepped up to the plate when they've needed to. And some of their pitchers, Cam Schlittler, has been dominant for them, especially when they've had a lot of injuries. But they're missing some key guys right now. They're missing their captain, Aaron Judge. They're missing Cody Bellinger for 4 to 6 weeks. Giancarlo Stanton is made of paper and needs to be bubble wrapped. He has no knees. He can't even run. So just even when he is back, just consider him out, okay, guys? But missing those key names of Aaron Judge and Cody Bellinger, that hurts the Yankees. Yeah. That hurts them a lot. And that's why they should have gone out. Like we said, Luis Garcia, that's a great bat to get. But you got to do a little bit more if you want to compete with teams in that AL East, like the Rays, who made some moves, and the Red Sox. If I'm looking at the AL East right now, if I had to put money down on it, I think the Red Sox are going to bounce back. They swept the Dodgers. They just swept the Dodgers, guys. And so they did that before all of these trades. And I think that they did really well at the deadline. So I'm curious to see how they're going to do afterwards. So I think it's going to be the Red Sox. And I think the Rays, man, they are one of those teams. You can't hate them. You really can't hate them because they're just always there. You're like, woo, like, good job, guys. Like, you play in a crappy, like, ballpark. Good luck. You got this.
0: Are you expecting a second half collapse out of Tampa? Is that what I'm smelling from you?
1: I think they're a wild card at best. That's just what it is. I think that's just what the Rays have been. And unless it's 2020, but yeah, the shortened season. That's what they needed was a shortened season. Yeah, I think it's going to be maybe not necessarily a second half collapse, but it's going to be the Red Sox second half that's really just going to propel them to the top.
0: So you like Boston in the second half of the season. Is there any other team that you think could kind of, you know, come from out of nowhere here and make some noise in either the wild card race or a divisional race?
1: Yeah, if I'm looking at some of the divisional races, I don't think the White Sox are going to win their division. I think the Twins are a sneaky team, and their manager, Derek Shelton, has changed that team. He was with the Pirates last season, and he got let go, and it was just because that team didn't want to spend. But what he's done with the Twins, with the roster, it's not an impressive roster by any means, and they're right behind the White Sox. So I think the Twins could be one of those sneaky teams if I'm going over to the NL. I don't like the Padres. I don't like anybody else. It's the Dodgers over there. But if the Brewers can just get over that hump, then please, please, Brewers, take down the Dodgers, because you know you have some of the pitching to do it. It's just whether everything can be firing on all four cylinders.
0: Addie Bates joins us. Bates on Baseball here on Westwood One Sports Tonight as we recap the 2026 Major League Baseball trade deadline. You can hear her Monday through Friday, 6 to 9 a.m. Eastern Time on the Drake Toll Show. She is also one of the best producers in the world. MLB Network Radio, just to name one of her many destinations. Addie, let's get off of baseball for a second. I told you we'd have some fun here on the program. That's what we see going across the border at the top. You're a Texas gal. You're also like a bowling dog, and I didn't realize this until I met you in person. First and foremost, I'm in Philadelphia right now, as a lot of people know. On continuing our Westwood One Sports Night training camp tour. I was telling you all before we got on that I got a Philly cheesesteak because, like, that's just the head ass thing to do when you go to Philadelphia and get a cheesesteak. It's no cheese on my cheesesteak, guys. I don't know the name of this stupid establishment. They were rude to me when I came in. So I'm looking at the menu because I'm not freaking from Philadelphia. So, of course, I'm going to spend some time. You see my big ass. I'm going to spend some time with the menu to make sure I get exactly what I want, correct? So lady comes out, hey, can I help you? I need a minute. You're looking at the menu. This jacked surfer-bodied bro walks from the back, literally looks like, you know, he just got off of the lagoon. And he goes, anybody helped you? And I go, yeah, I'm ready now. So he takes my order and – as I'm, like, turning my back to go, like, open up the beverage thing for a drink, I, like, hear them talking. Like, y'all just let him sit there? And then, like, the girl got attitude. Like, he said he wasn't ready. And then he took my order with an attitude. All of that would have been able to fall off my back. This is by far the worst damn cheesesteak I've ever had in my life. I can cook a steak-em on my damn stovetop and do something better than this. It's awful.
1: Well, the attitude from the league.
0: That was just me ranting. I'm sorry.
1: No, that's just Philly. I'm not shocked. I'm just going to say I'm not shocked by that. I'm sure you're going to get a bunch of Philly callers like, oh my gosh, he said that about Philly.
0: Well,
1: I mean it. I double down.
0: College football season. college football season coming up. Before we know it, Philly does equal ass and not the good guy. I just distracted myself with that comment. Let's try to get back on track. College football season will be here before we know it, Addie. You are a Texas gal, as I mentioned. You're a Longhorn fan as well. What do you think about Arch Manning and what they could do coming up here in 2026, the Texas Longhorns?
1: Arch Manning. If you compare Arch Manning at the end of last season from the beginning, the growth that Arch showed was insane. And that Texas team, we had an O-line that struggled, the receivers dropping easy passes. There's a reason why one of the receivers, Parker Livingston, went to Oklahoma, because he couldn't handle the Texas pressure. That's what it was. That's what it was, guys, okay? Arch Manning, I really think what he was able to go against last year with everyone, I think the entire world except Addy was against him. And you know what? He took it with stride, and he's going to work harder, and I've seen – videos and stuff. He looks good, and I like this Texas team. And that's not me like, oh my gosh, he's a homer. Yeah, there's some truth to that. There's some truth to that, okay? Because why would I talk bad about the future, you know, a friend of the show in the future, Arch Manning. But Yeah, no, this Texas team, come on. Yeah. The SEC is theirs for taking. That's it, okay? John Mateer owned them last year. A&M owned them. Lane Kiffin, he's probably going to be flirting with some sorority girls. This is Arch's for
0: Yeah, that's right up Lane's alley, it feels like. When you, I'm sure you heard the debate last week. Well, not even the debate. Coach Saban popping it at SEC Media Day, saying that, you know, the SEC is a deeper, better conference than the Big Ten. Just overall, what do you think is kind of the determining factor in what makes one conference better than another? Because I thought if you win the national championship, Patty, then your conference is naturally the best conference.
1: For football alone, yeah, I would say the Big Ten. For every other sport, give me the SEC. They dominate everywhere else, and I think that's where his comments, I think they go deeper than football, in my opinion. Mm-hmm. I think when he's looking at that, he says, you look at this is sustained mm-hmm. success. Those are those two magic words that we always look for, sustained success, and that is what the SEC shows. Sure, last year they weren't in the national championship. Oh, boo-hoo, but look at all of their teams compared to some of these other conferences. The Big Ten, can Indiana repeat that? No. Ohio State and Michigan are your best choices. And again, Michigan's got the same Lane Kiffin problem where he's probably just going to be, you know, they're going to have some coach doing something nefarious.
0: That is
1: someone nefarious.
0: Yeah, it's a hell of a word, I would say. And a hell of a way to wrap this up. Before we let you go, I do want to get you to give a scalding hot, like, need to pour water on myself sort of take before we get out of here. For the National Football League, who do you have? Denton's probably wondering, well, how is he wet all of a sudden? Pause. What? Give me a bold prediction for the NFL season, Addy. I can't. Don't talk about being committed.
1: The Saints will win the NFC South. There is no question about that. The Saints will win the NFC South. They will take down Baker Mayfield and the Bucs, who are already having their own little drama party over there. They will take down Tua, who Lord knows where he is, and Michael Penix Jr., who's missing a leg. They will take down the Panthers, who forgot that they were a team. Guys, book it right now. Whatever number it is at, the Saints will win the NFC South.
0: Get on that DraftKings Sportsbook app and go look at the odds for the New Orleans Saints to win the NFC South. That's based on baseball, college football, hoagies, and everything else you want in life. Addy Bates, ladies and gentlemen, appreciate you, Addy, giving us some time here tonight.
1: Of course. Y'all are the best. Anytime.
0: I am drenched, so I'm going to dry off and more Westwood One Sports Night next.
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19: We are looking at plenty of sunshine here for your Tuesday with high

0: Infinity War. I went and I saw it over the weekend. Tom Holland has surpassed Tobey Maguire as the best Spider-Man. Anyone that thinks otherwise is blinded by nostalgia. The movie was so good, dude. It was so, so good. And I didn't really have like super high expectations for it, but I just walked in there and I was like, this is an amazing movie. I love Tom Holland.
1: I love to hear that. My thing that I keep questioning when it comes to, and this is going to make me sound like I just hate Marvel and everything, but I don't. How do they come up with so many different plots? Like,
0: They have like hundreds of years of comics to play off of. So like they're pulling from a bunch of different comics, putting certain spins on it. I mean, Spider-Man's been around for almost 100 years on the nose.
1: Jeez.
0: He's old.
1: A lot of people kind of expressed what you just said on my social media, reading my timeline. A lot of people felt that way about the movie. The last time I went to the movies, I fell asleep and snored and almost got kicked out. So that's bad. Thank you, Denton Day. Thank you to all the guests that joined us. Thank you, Oliver Popular. Back with you tomorrow here on Westwood One Sports.
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12: Good morning, I'm Dylan Gonzalez. Yesterday, it was announced that three Buckeyes, Julian Sain, Jeremiah Smith, and Bo Jackson, are on the Maxwell Award preseason watch list. Ohio State is the only school in the Big Ten to have three players on the list for the award given to the College Player of the Year. Both the Guardians and Reds were off yesterday, but will be back on the diamond tonight. The Guards will play the New York Mets up in Cleveland, while the Reds will be down in Cincinnati hosting the Athletics. Both games start at 6:40. And finally, five-star quarterback Christopher Vargas told On3 that he will announce his college decision this Saturday. Ohio State is considered the favorite to land the quarterback who is number one at his position, according to Rivals and 24/7 composite rankings. 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
12: Welcome in. Happy Tuesday to you. What's up? I'm T-Bone. He is Tybus. Good morning, Tybus. How are you?
19: 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You know why I'm doing well?
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19: Because the Guardians actually did something yesterday.
12: Oh, I fully intended to start off the show like that today.
19: You know what? It was one of those situations where I had to make sure Ashton Kutcher wasn't about to jump out because I surely thought that I was getting punked. I walked out of here and I said, yeah, the Guardians ain't going. They ain't serious about nothing. They ain't making no moves because they don't never make any moves. They don't never go for it. So why would they do that today? You know, you see that we was talking about the Scooble thing and it just kind of watered down the whole baseball the other day. And I'm sitting there. And it's about, I don't know, it's about 3-4 o'clock. It's probably like 2. And I get that alert and I say, Joe Adele. What?
12: Oh, yeah.
19: That was it. Okay. They didn't put a bat in there.
12: Hey,
19: so
12: that's.
19: So I'm sitting there, I'm content. I like, oh, they got a bat.
12: That
19: I'm
12: feels
19: content.
12: Good. Yeah.
19: Sitting there again. Next thing I see, Nathaniel Lowe. I said, whoa, you getting the lefty? Okay, let's go. Then I see Foster Griffin. I said, is they sick over there? What is this seriously happening? So I was very happy with what the Guardians did at the deadline. I mean, you got a pitcher, you got two hitters. Joe, obviously, if you add his production to this lineup, he's like first in home runs, first in on base percentage.
12: I got it for
19: all
12: you.
19: Those things.
12: He on the Guardians roster, Joe Adele ranks first in home runs with 16, first in RBI with 62, first in hits with 102, and versus left-handed pitching, second in average with a 303 average against lefties, second in OPS, 909,
0: first in home runs with 10 against lefties, and first in RBI with 29. So he's that. This is how big of a day it was yesterday. They optioned the guy who did lead the team in home runs on the Guardians down to AAA Columbus.
19: Kyle Manzardo is
0: good. Eye, mate. He's back, baby. He's here.
19: It's sad too because Kyle Manzardo is a guy that, first of all, there was a lot of pressure on him. You know,
0: of course.
19: When they made the trade, what they trade? Aaron Civale for him. And I remember like people was a little bit upset about it because Aaron Civale was one of your starting pitchers at the time. I think they traded him to the, where did he go? The Rays. It was at the Rays. And Kyle Manzardo was coming in and he was going to replace Josh Naylor. And Josh Naylor was, you know, he was a home run hitter, big RBI guy, was batted behind Jose. So, like, that 1-2 combination was good. So, when they moved on from Josh Naylor, a lot of pressure went on Kyle Manzardo because he's replacing that, and they need that same production.
0: Yeah.
19: Kyle Manzardo had it was a solid year, but it was no means like a Josh Naylor. And, you know, you've been waiting on him to put it together, and at times he has. But it's been wildly inconsistent. So to think that they're optioning him down, I didn't think that would be the person that they would option down. But you got to make space and you got to make room. I thought it'd be Rhys Hoskins, to be honest with you. But, hey, whatever.
0: Now, the Nathaniel Lowe thing is interesting to me because he's coming over from the Reds.
19: Yeah.
0: Where the Reds had a situation where they had a bunch of guys who were on either, you know, expiring contracts or things like that, that they desperately need to move. They are not in contention. They are not a threat. And they didn't move almost any of them. But the one they did move was Nathaniel Lowe, who then a lot of Reds fans enjoyed in his short time there. So the Guardians get a guy from down 71 to come up and join and help them out in the playoff push.
19: Who's been doing a really good job this season against right-handed pitcher. He's been killing right-handed pitchers.
0: 22nd best OPS versus right-handed pitching in all of baseball.
19: Yeah.
0: Nathaniel Lowe. So obviously, you're going to platoon him. Like
19: I think, I want to say almost everybody in the Guardians bat is like lefty. They all bat left, I want to say.
0: Yeah.
19: Which is crazy.
0: Yeah, that's...
19: Well, I mean, Jose's a switch hitter, but still.
0: Yeah, they obviously... Guardians needed to do things, and they did. And the Reds, meanwhile, Tyler Stevenson is still there. Like, I don't understand what the plan is, and I don't know that Reds fans understand what the plan is with Nick Kroll. Like, this guy is apparently a GM who thinks that the best option when you have guys whose deals are expiring or soon to be expired is to hang on to them because, quite honestly, he doesn't, I think, understand that. Like, I don't think he has a plan for that roster other than, well, we're going to head for a lockout. And then after that, I guess we're just off to pick up the pieces. Like, I don't know what they did yesterday that made them any better. Didn't they pick up, who was it that the Guardians dropped? Was it Juan Brito?
19: Juan Brito.
0: Yeah, he got DFA'd yesterday.
19: Who's also been, he was,
0: or a couple days ago, whatever it was.
19: A few years
0: Reds
19: ago.
0: Reds picked him up.
19: Everybody used to tell me, oh, Juan Brito. Well, I'm telling you, I think he's going to be really good. He's one of those prospects that's going to be really good.
0: Yeah.
19: And I feel like he's been up a couple of times, but I've never really saw it. I've never seen it out of him where I'm like, where this guy's supposed to be the guy.
0: Yeah.
19: So apparently he never put it together either. So it'd be interesting. Maybe the Reds can do something. Maybe what's my guy? Tito can get something out of him because I'm pretty sure he was there when Tito was there.
8: Why? Yeah, that's fine. Why would the Reds make any moves? They stink.
0: No, there's nothing they can do to get to playoff contention.
19: No, they can make moves.
0: No. I'm not talking about bringing guys in. I'm talking about getting rid of guys who you're not keeping. Yeah, why not? Like, what are they doing? Like, that doesn't make any sense to me why they wouldn't just say, all right, we acknowledge that we don't have anything this year, but I genuinely think part of their issue is like with starting pitching. Brady Singer, I don't know if they have enough guys in the lineup to replace him. Like, I don't know if they have enough starting pitching that they could actually say, great, we can get rid of him, and then we've got enough cover for everybody else for the rest of the year. Like, so, ooh, that's bad.
19: Chase Burns, Hunter Green, Brady Singer,
0: Andrew Abbott.
19: That's their five or four, right?
0: Yeah. I'm saying, like, I don't know if they trust anybody. Trust anybody to come up and not be like,
19: Does it matter?
0: Well, no, it shouldn't. But again, that's the only logic I could see on that one. Tyler Stevenson could have, I would think, bring you a haul, but apparently they didn't get enough of an offer for him.
8: They probably tried to trade Brady Singer, but he's ass this year, so no one wanted him.
19: He would.
0: He's got a 2.70 ERA since June 1st, though. Like, I'm not saying that means that, undoes
19: back for them.
0: Yeah, I don't know. Off the top of my head, I don't know.
8: Also, all the moves that you mentioned, Tyvus, great for the Guardians for the next couple of years, but on this show, we have coined the phrase Fade Slade, and it didn't work out for us last week.
19: It did not.
8: But he's 8. The Guardians are 8-13 in his starts this year, and he's who's on the bump tonight. So I will continue to ride the trend.
19: I wonder if he, how long, let's see, if they got Foster, how is this? Would he be the guy that gets, no, because they got Gavin, Tanner,
0: well,
19: Parker.
0: You're not setting those two down.
8: No, or, yeah, Parker Messick is an all-star.
0: He's not setting him down. Yeah,
19: Who am I missing? Slade and who else?
0: Off the top of my head, I don't remember.
19: Then Slade getting sat down. I don't know what you're talking about.
8: You're going to be able to go down the street of Huntington Park and be able to see him soon.
19: Oh, it's Joey Cantilli, and you ain't sitting him down. No, it would be Slade.
0: Yeah, so they obviously,
19: Slade ain't on the bump tonight. Joey is.
0: Oh, is he? I didn't know. I'm not looking at their roster.
19: I'm not looking at who's playing now.
0: Okay. That's fine. All I know is
19: Slade on the bump tomorrow, though.
8: For now.
0: The Guardians did the type of thing that you should do when you have a somewhat competent starting pitching rotation, which they clearly do, and you needed bats. Well, they added to the rotation, and they got a couple bats. So, and in Joe Adell's case, he's like great defensively, too. Wasn't he the dude that like fell into, like, didn't he rob like 3 home runs in a game? The one where he ended up standing in the outfield, in the stands after he caught one of them?
19: You know, it's interesting because the Guardians have been, they've been experimenting with Kwan. They put him at center to start. Then they moved him back to left. I think Joe plays left.
0: Does he? Okay.
19: I think so.
0: I thought he was in right field when he made those plays.
19: I can't remember. I'm pretty sure Kwan is going to be.
0: At least didn't watch a lot of Angels. It was Angels, right? It's where he came from?
19: Yes.
0: Wasn't that? Yeah. I don't watch a lot of, one, don't watch a lot of baseball. Two, don't watch a lot of Angels baseball. Late. However, the highlights I remember seeing of him diving out, you know, and making all these plays, I thought were all in right field. From that game specifically where he robbed 2 or 3 home runs, however many it was.
19: Now I got to go look it up right quick.
0: But the one was he was definitely in right field because he ended
19: definitely
0: up.
19: Definitely is in right field.
0: Like in the foul pole, like area in the stands. He caught one, fell into the stands, stood up, and then that was the angle I remember seeing of that
19: they
0: play.
19: They put him at right field, though.
0: I don't know what they're
19: right
0: gonna
19: field
0: do.
19: Is the spot that you just kind of stick somebody at. You just put them there.
8: Not in the majors.
19: Yes, you do. Yeah, you do. With the Guardians, they've been doing it all this time. We've been trying to find a right fielder for years.
0: Okay, maybe you did. Nah, maybe you just did.
19: I don't think so. I think he too good to just be putting them in the right
0: Your
19: field.
0: Your logic is he's too good to play right field.
19: I think
0: even
19: so.
0: Even though the Angels had him playing right field.
19: Who's our center?
0: And you
19: who's
0: just said we need to
19: us?
0: Find a right fielder.
19: Who's playing center field for us now? That's what I don't know.
0: I don't remember.
8: The reigning MVP in the American League plays right field, Tyvus. Like, it's not a stick 'em there position.
19: It is. I'm telling you.
0: It doesn't have to be.
19: I'm telling you. With the Guardians,
0: get him
19: yes,
0: on the field.
19: Is.
0: You need. It doesn't matter. Put him wherever. You need him in the lineup. That's the big thing. You need guys who can hit.
19: They put Big Christmas at right field. I'm telling you. They were just putting people out there.
0: Tyvus, that's not a good
19: answer. I'm telling you.
0: Your logic makes no sense.
19: Telling you.
0: They've just plugged that hole 27 different ways with guys who couldn't do it. So now definitely don't put the guy who's great defensively out there. That would be a mistake.
19: No,
0: I don't understand it.
19: Because I don't know who's playing center field. So you're saying center field is not more important than right field?
0: No, whoever you have. Put the 3 best outfielders you have at left, center, and right. That's what I'm going to say. That's my, hey, guess what day it is
19: what
0: today?
19: What I'm telling you
0: today
19: is
0: a big day.
19: But what
0: you know
19: I'm telling
0: what day
19: you
0: it is
19: they got 2 out of the 3. So if they got 2 out of the 3, what spot are you leaving open?
0: You can't even tell me who the center fielder is. So why are we having this argument?
19: That's like, my point.
0: Like Joe Rogan arguing COVID.
19: This is exactly my point.
0: Hot Take Tuesday. I think they should put the 3 best outfielders in the outfield.
8: I get what Tyvus
0: there
8: is saying.
0: There we go. But
8: though,
0: okay, that's fine. Tyvus, I understand what
8: also,
0: you're saying.
8: Also, you're right about Slade starting tomorrow, so thank you for saving me from that.
0: There you
8: go. Fade Slade tomorrow.
0: Fade him tomorrow. Anyway, trade deadline. It came and went. Guards did great. Reds were ass.
19: Thank you, McNeil. Reflog. Stephen Kwan plays center field. So who's
0: kind of a big guy.
19: Who's
0: big
19: playing
0: deal.
19: Left? Well, he ain't been performing well when he's been playing center. But he put him at left for some odd reason. He can hit again. It's okay. Ridiculous.
0: People are mad at Indiana football. I'll tell you why next. T-Bone and Tybus on the Fan.
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18: Good morning and welcome to your Tuesday. As expected, we are seeing slowdowns as you're approaching New Albany 161 in that eastbound direction, really over by Beach Road. So when you're passing 62, you're already down to 30 miles per hour. At least looking better from the west side coming into downtown 70 at 670. No issues there. And even that western outer belt 270, only a 5-minute commute between 33 to Roberts Road. I'm 10TV's Brianna Albizu with your fan traffic.
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3: We are looking at plenty of sunshine here for your Tuesday with high temperatures up into the mid-80s here this afternoon. Winds will be fairly light out of the northeast at about 5 to 10 miles per hour. As we head into tomorrow, we are tracking some more sunshine, but there will be a few more clouds and even the chance for a couple showers and maybe a thunderstorm later on in the afternoon. High temperatures will be into the upper 80s here on your Wednesday. That's a look at your 10 weather impact forecast. I'm meteorologist Aaron White here on 97.1 The Fan.
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1: 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No, I've never heard of the band on T-Bone's shirt either. 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
0: I need to find the video and post it at Bone and Tyvus 971, and I will. But you need to go look up the video yesterday, if you haven't seen it, of Nick Kroll, Reds president of operations, president of baseball ops, sitting at his desk, it appears, or somewhere in Great American Ballpark, answering questions from reporters. And the man is sitting there in like a faded blue polo shirt, looking like he hasn't shaved. And I get it. It's trade deadline day. The man might have been up for 36 straight hours. I don't know. You have to work the phones. It's a very busy day.
8: Doing what?
0: Well, yeah, doing nothing, apparently. You have to watch that video of him talk, because he is so uninspiring. If I were a Reds fan today, I would just be so pissed off that I'm watching what I thought was going to be like a really fun year for this team just completely fell apart because of, you know, the first few months of the season. They just weren't good. But now you have a guy who could trade some assets, get you some pieces back, maybe help try to build something a little bit around the core guys you want to keep and still stick around. And maybe he is capable of doing that. But when you watch that press conference, he just looked like someone who had been dragged off the street and said, "Hey, get in there, Nick." Like, he didn't even have a Reds polo on or like anything that signifies that he works for the team. Nothing. Like, just wearing what looked like something he dragged out of a suitcase from 2 years ago and forgot he had because he's going on vacation.
19: I'm mad.
0: Insane with this man.
19: I'm mad you sent me this.
0: You can see it. You can see it. He's,
8: well, they should
0: have. That does not inspire confidence. That's all I'm saying.
19: He could at least have a logo on the polo.
0: It does not inspire confidence. And I'm not usually someone who judges how people dress.
19: And he's like staring his face. This is a terrible screen grab. just stare at his face.
0: Yeah. My fashion sense can easily be described as such.
5: I just could not give a bollocks.
0: I wear black t-shirts and baseball caps all the time. Goodness. That's what I wear. But like, I'm not trying to rip just because of like fashion that this guy sucks. I'm just saying, like, when you hear him speak, you see the moves, and then you hear no like outline of a plan, and then you look at him and he also looks like an idiot. Like, what part of that inspires confidence? He looks dumb. He sounds dumb. He does dumb things. How do you think the guy is actually any good?
19: Why would you send me this?
0: Because I think everybody needs to see what this guy looks like. It doesn't make sense.
8: We cannot criticize them for not selling any assets because, according to Tony in the YouTube chat, the Reds are only 6 games out of the wild card. And this is why I am pissed off that they have 3 wild card teams now, because it induces confidence that is not warranted.
0: The Guardians
19: are in right now. the Guardians is in.
0: I'm applauding.
19: They got that third wild card spot right now.
0: Dylan, I am applauding that because that is such a spot on take. It's not a hot take, even though today is, of course, Hot Take Tuesday. We love that. We love your hot takes. More of those coming up in a second. But it's what I said about college football, about the college football playoffs expanding to 12 and then 16 and probably eventually 24 whenever we get there.
19: Don't say that. Don't put that in the atmosphere.
0: You know what's happening already.
19: No.
0: Is you have a bunch of loser talk.
19: We gotta enjoy the 12 team.
0: Fine.
19: They wanted to do it after just 2 years of the 12
0: so
19: team.
0: So stupid. Crazy. So stupid. But what I'm saying is, like, when you had 2 teams making the BCS or 4 teams making the playoff, that left it to about probably 8 or 10 teams a year who were like, "Well, I don't know if we should fire our coach yet," because, you know, like, they might be a little bit more like wanting to fire their coach because they're thinking, "We've got to make the playoffs. And if we don't, we got to fire this guy." But then you had a bunch of other teams that would sit back and go, well, we can keep Kirk Ferentz around because, yeah, you know, hey, 9 wins a year, pretty good. We know we're not ever winning a national championship with the guy, but that's fine. 9 or 10 wins, pretty good. Go to a bowl game, we like that. Now that you got 24 teams getting in the playoffs, you got a lot more teams thinking they actually have a chance, and there's going to be a lot more activity. And that's, you're going to have a lot more of these coaches getting fired with massive buyouts, and everybody's going to cry poor and go, we don't know where all the money went. It went to the guy's $50 million buyout you gave after signing him to a 2-year extension, or giving him an extra 2 years and $100 million because he made the playoffs once in the 16-team or 24-team playoff, where that's loser talk. Those guys suck. They're not any good. And by the way, the Reds aren't any good. They're not making the playoffs. You shouldn't think they are.
19: You know,
0: but they should have traded off assets and got something for it. Instead, they think maybe we're in the playoffs. No, you're not.
19: This is how I know the Reds are having a great season. Because I haven't heard Baker say, America's team.
8: It's been a while.
19: Nothing about America's team.
8: I feel bad.
19: I ain't seen Matty Ice draped in his red stuff. It's bad.
8: Are you accusing our coworkers of being fair weather fans?
19: Absolutely. You gotta ride the thing to the wheels fall off it. They is hiding in the clay store. They stuff in their closet. They ain't touching it.
8: The Reds are on the radio though, so.
0: Yeah, they are.
8: Yes.
0: That's right.
8: Right here.
0: Why is it that whenever we put a team on the radio, they suddenly lose? Other than Ohio State, apparently. We put the Jackets on, and we've been the home of the Jackets for 25 years, and they're just ass. And then we picked up the Browns, thankfully, and yay, they suck. And now I got the Reds, because like, oh, Cincinnati needs some representation, and then they fall apart. Great.
19: But if they ever all get good. Just imagine what happens for this station. You can catch it all right here on 97.1 The Fan.
8: I mean, all those teams are habitually 6 games behind a playoff spot 2/3 into the season, and their stupid fans have hope.
0: Habitually, the word is in there that they are. I agree with you on that. The word is in there. Habitually, they, yes.
8: Agreed.
0: People are mad at Indiana, so here's why. Home and home with Notre Dame was scheduled for IU and Notre Dame 2030 and 2031. Let's just pause and realize that that was actually a matchup that a lot of people suddenly would have been very excited to see, right? Notre Dame football is back and relevant again. Indiana obviously is the defending national champions, so even though it's a few years away, that would have been a nice, because I guess they're all non-conference for Notre Dame, but that would have been a nice non-conference, big boy, out-of-conference thing.
19: I hope we never fall off like Notre Dame or Miami did. Boy, that,
0: right, it took them a long time to kind of get back to relevance. So that series has now been canceled, those two games. And part of it was, I mean, Indiana, according to the reporting, Indiana called up Notre Dame and said, we would like out of this series. Now, I don't know if that's just convenience. I don't know if that's Indiana doing a favor to Notre Dame. I don't know what the thing is, because Notre Dame, as a result, supposedly, of this falling off the calendar, Dame can go back and they're going to work something out with, it looks like, USC. Because they wanted to play earlier in the season. They didn't want to play late in the season.
19: Notre Dame did.
0: I believe that's right. Okay. One of the schools, wanted to play early. They didn't want to leave it to like the last game of the year. They wanted it to be earlier in the season.
19: Didn't it like rotate like 1 year? It was like week 4, and the next year it was like towards the end of the year.
0: It might have been. I don't know. I know they were arguing. I mean, the fact that this even happened, that they aren't playing each other currently, is a travesty in the world of college football. So
19: they duck and smoke.
0: Now it looks like Notre Dame and USC are going to play. So that's the positive here. But the negative is for Indiana.
19: I blame USC. I really do. I'm going to just say what I think, because this is 2 times that USC has come out and tried to duck something. First, it was the LSU one, which they ended up beating LSU, I believe, that year when they played them. And they tried to get out of that game. And now it seems like now the next one is this Notre Dame. I believe it's USC.
0: Yeah. That's all I know is this. Like, I think it's bad for college football, obviously, when we lose good rivalry games like that. If it's USC's fault, if it's Notre Dame's fault, I'm sure both fan bases would point the finger at the other and point out things that the other, you know, leadership said. But I mean, I know that USC fans at the time, to your point, were actually pretty pissed at their own school. You know, like some of them were anyway, not maybe all of them, but some of them were saying the people who run USC are also trying to make a buck off of this and turn it into something it doesn't need to be. Now, Indiana, they're part in it. been pointed out that next year, here's their non-conference schedule for the next few years, as of what we know right now. Indiana this coming season will play North Texas, Howard, which is an FCS school, and Western Kentucky. Next year, Kennesaw State, Indiana State, again, FCS, and UMass.
19: This is Indiana doing it?
0: Indiana, that? Yeah. Austin Peay, FCS, Eastern Michigan, and Miami Redhawks, not the U. Ball 2029, Ball State, Eastern Illinois, FCS school, Western Kentucky. 2030, Indiana State, FCS, and Delaware. 2032, they have a game scheduled with UConn for some reason. Okay, put that in basketball, people will be more interested, but maybe not in football. Do you have a problem with that?
19: What's ours again? Oh, we got Ball State and then Texas.
0: We got Texas. We got technically have Alabama on the schedule the next couple of years after that. So, I mean, like.
19: Do I have a problem with it? Yes and no. I feel like they should get one easy one, one tough one. I feel like that's the right recipe.
8: But
19: I understand why he's doing that.
8: This will be a non-story in 2030 because by then Indiana will go back to being ass.
0: Oh, don't say that. I like it. I like the hot take. Even though I disagree with it, I like it.
19: That better not happen.
0: No, I'll tell you what. In 2 minutes, we'll discuss. Because I think I'm kind of torn on this issue, but I'll tell you the parts of this that I like and the parts I don't. We'll get to it in 2 minutes. T-Bone and Tybus on the Fan.
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7: Well, just in case you're heading out towards the airport on the east side, your roads are still looking nice and green on our big time saver traffic map, especially 670 in that eastbound direction, as well as westbound and even 270 southbound once you're passing Gahanna. Also looking great for our friends the north side. No issues to report 270, 23, or even 315 if you are heading downtown right now. I'm 10TV's Brianna Albiz with your fan traffic.
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32: Two men, one appendix. This is T-Bone and Tybus.
0: So Indiana football has decided to not play Notre Dame, which does free up Notre Dame to play USC. Cool. However, it also leads to the fact that Indiana has on their non-conference schedule at least through 2030, not one Power Four school that you could point to and say, not even beyond Power Four, like just no one of note on their schedule other than directional schools, FCS schools, and in-state, even that. Like, not anybody good.
19: Okay. What is it? Is it 9 conference games you got to play everybody's playing?
0: Right? Yeah, we've been. I mean, and that's what the Big Ten has been doing. Now the SEC has to do it, too, and they're all terrified.
19: They are so funny for this because they're taking advantage of the fact that they can schedule these cupcake games.
0: Well, I have two thoughts here as a college football fan, right? Like, I have to think of it as a college football fan.
19: It was only better because of Texas. We playing Ball State and Kent State this year, so it's like.
0: Well, but who's the third game, Tybus?
19: Texas. Kent State.
0: No, I'm saying they're playing two teams that are not that good, and then Texas is in the middle of all that.
19: Yeah, that's what I'm saying. That's the only thing saving it, but like,
0: Well, how many games do you want him to play? How many games do you want Ohio State to play? You want him to have three non-conference games with all top five teams?
19: No. I don't want it to be like, if it's going to be a, like, get like Cal or something like that. Like, you know what I'm saying? It ain't got to be a max school.
8: So you want two power fives and one that's...
19: Are we doing that? We calling the Pac-12?
0: Power four.
8: They're in the ACC, sir.
0: Don't forget. I forget that too.
8: Man. Oh, I do it all the time. When I see Cal's playing Syracuse in November, I'm like, why are they playing non-conference? This is stupid.
0: Yeah, it is. And you're still betting on it either way. It doesn't matter what conference they're in. You're still betting on it. Because you're a degenerate, and I like that.
8: But do you remember last year, Indiana, they canceled their series with Virginia?
0: Yep.
8: And they asked Cignetti about it, and he said, we're adopting an SEC scheduling philosophy.
0: Yes. Oh, and then pissed them all off.
8: Yeah.
0: And see, here's where I'm at. Because, like, as a college football fan, I acknowledge it is bad that the trend in college football has been, hey, if you don't play big non-conference games, you probably have a better record, a better chance at getting to the playoffs. And then what happened last year with Indiana? They played a cupcake schedule, didn't they?
8: Yeah.
0: And they got through a cupcake schedule. And then when they got to the Big Ten championship game, they had to play the Buckeyes. Beat them, beat everybody else on their schedule when it came to the playoffs, and they won all their games, and they're the national champs. So I don't know that I can argue with the approach. If I were an Indiana fan, I would say that worked last year. Let's do it again. And if I'm a fan, I'm saying, like, from that standpoint of winning games, I see the logic. I also see it from the logic of the SEC did this for years and no one gave a bleep about it. You know what I mean? Like, no one cared when all these other schools did it.
19: That Ohio State do three cupcake games too?
0: No. What I'm saying is, as a college football fan, I hate the fact that this is becoming the pathway that, right or wrong, schools are looking at and going, oh, if we just did that, that'll make it easier to make the playoffs, which is insane. Like,
19: oh, yeah.
0: Because I don't think you're getting tested. I don't think it's good.
19: Some schools don't offer their name. It doesn't matter.
0: Yeah, but I'm saying Indiana... you would never have thought Indiana could play the schedule they played last year. The only way they could do that is if they won all their games, and they did. So Kurt Cignetti is looking at it saying, the SEC did this for years, why don't I? I respect it on some level in that regard, but the problem I have is, why do we watch college football? We want to see matchups. We want to see good games. You're going to have to wait till a Big Ten game for Indiana to have a test. You're not going to get to see it in their non-conference. And if every school goes that route, I know. Well, Ohio State has it yet.
19: Yet. That Alabama is penciled in.
8: Yeah, but you can argue last year. I don't know if I agreed to this philosophy, but a lot of people do. A lot of people think that Ohio State struggled in the postseason because they weren't battle tested in the regular season.
0: Yeah, but I mean, they couldn't help that with the Big Ten schedule, but they did have Texas on the schedule. They couldn't help
8: to no fault of their own.
0: Right. I'm saying, like, I agree. I would rather have a battle tested schedule, because even if you do lose a game or two, like, the logic doesn't make sense to me.
19: I'm curious
0: that we're now at 24. We're heading towards 24 teams, and you've got schools saying, yeah, we don't want to schedule anybody. 12 teams right now. 12 teams get in. 5 SEC teams got in last year. None of them want to schedule big time games. I don't understand it.
19: I'm trying to figure out the fact. Well, first of all, if you was a coach and you knew your job was on the line to make the 12 team, would you schedule tough opponents?
0: I probably would do it out of principle, because I'm stupid. Like, I would think you would.
19: They would probably sit you down and say, hey, listen, you're the coach at Ohio State.
0: Who's they? Who's sitting me down? If I'm the coach at Ohio State, who sits me down and tells me what I have to do?
19: Director.
0: I'd say, who are you? I was here before you.
19: Let's say, yo, boss.
0: Go buzz off.
19: Yo, boss.
0: Leave me alone.
19: If he sat you down and he gave you the pros and cons, he's going to say, you know what? You probably want all these nice, tough games, right?
0: But yeah.
19: You're at Ohio State. Mm. Even if you play 3 cupcake games and then run the Big Ten, even if you drop one in the Big Ten, you're still going to go to the CFP. So why add extra pressure to yourself?
0: You know what I would say? I would say,
19: and put a harder game in there.
0: I would just be all cliches. I'd be like, number one, pressure makes diamonds. Two, you're sounding like something that I don't like around here.
9: Yeah. Get out of my
8: office.
9: You
8: sounded like the hillbillies down south right there, because their logic is
19: we're
8: not scheduling a tough non-conference game because we just added an SEC conference game, and yikes, it is hard to play football down here.
0: Oh, yeah, sorry, you can't play the Citadel in November like you did.
8: They got to go to Starkville with the cowbells instead
19: Back to last year when they kept saying Ohio State didn't play anybody. I love that they kept saying that, because it means that Texas in the Big Bad SEC is nobody. So if we beat Texas again this year in week two, would they still say?
0: Well, they're not going to say that this year, because Ohio State's schedule. No, Ohio State's schedule. One, if they beat Texas on the road, then everybody will say that is real. They will also, if you beat Oregon and Indiana and USC and Michigan and Iowa.
19: I'm so mad I can't go to that Texas game.
0: That schedule is tough.
19: Where
0: are you going to be?
19: Indiana.
0: Oh, I bet they're playing. Who are they playing? We just said.
19: Who are they playing?
0: They're playing nobody.
19: Howard.
0: Look, I'm just saying, I understand Cignetti's logic on it. As a college football fan, though, on principle, if I were a coach, I would say, I think the sport deserves to have good games. And I don't think they have to happen just in the conference schedule. I think if they're not going to, if other schools aren't going to have the balls to do this, fine. But I would. And I would say, it, like, if I'm coaching at Ohio State, yeah, I'm doing that. But also just because, like, why are we even doing this? Like, when you played basketball or football or baseball as a kid, did you like to go as an, like, if you were a teenager, did you go play against fourth graders and just, like, dunk on them all day? Was that fun for you? Or after, like, 5 minutes, was it like, this kind of sucks and I know I'm better than all these guys? Wouldn't you want to, like, test yourself against the best as often as you could if you're a real competitor?
19: Depends on where
0: you are. And I know the people at Indiana are. I don't understand. Like, I get his logic is this mathematically works out better in our favor. But I don't understand where the competitive juices aren't like, hey, I want to do this because I think it's good for the sport. Like, I don't. Hey,
19: everybody just trying to keep their jobs.
0: I guess
19: that's all that is.
0: I guess so. And by the way, we have Zach Brown tickets to give away. We will do that in the 7 o'clock hour. Plus, we will do some of your hot takes on a Hot Take Tuesday. More of those coming up. You can drop them in the YouTube chat right now. YouTube 971 The Fan. 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
7: Well, just in case you're heading out towards the airport on the east side, your roads are still looking nice and green on our big time saver traffic map, especially 670 in that eastbound direction, as well as westbound and even 270 southbound once you're passing Gahanna. Also looking great for our friends the north side. No issues to report 270, 23, or even 315 if you are heading downtown right now. I'm 10 TV's Brianna Albiz with your fan traffic.
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0: Imagine any other system, like in any other sport. College football is, I always think, it's the greatest sport that I would love to show to, like, an alien that lands on the planet and is like, take us to your best sport. I will take you to college football. Because it would just blow their minds. It makes no sense. Sometimes explaining it to myself makes no sense. Like, for instance, Dylan, could you imagine if the NFL every year was like, pick your own schedule, do what you want. We'll schedule your conference, your division games. Those are locked in. Just like in the Big Ten, you have your conference schedule. But beyond that, you got a few games to play with where you can pick whoever you want. Like Sean McVay with the Rams decides, I don't want to play anybody this year. So he just schedules the Browns three straight times. You know what I mean? Like that's not ever going to be good for the sport. But that's what we do in college football is you can schedule essentially three bye games if you want to, where you just pay teams to come in and get the ass whooping, and then they take it and that's it.
8: Could you imagine the Browns getting better via just having teams lobbying to pay them and getting in bidding wars to play them for a few years in a row, and then finally they get enough money to outbid people and free agents?
0: There's no other sport where you just get to pick who you play. Like I mean the NBA doesn't do it, NFL doesn't do it, Premier League doesn't do it, Major League Baseball, NHL, name your sport. Like golf, you can't even pick. I guess you can pick which tournaments you go into, but once you get there, they assign
19: put it in a
0: group that you're in that you have to go and compete against those guys, but be there.
19: Just put it in a computer, put the three games, randomize it, and whatever three it land on, that's your three.
0: Well, you know how that would happen. And I'm not advocating for this to occur. But the only way we're ever going to get to like a centralized scheduling like we have in pro sports for college football specifically.
19: AI.
0: Nope.
8: Three letters.
0: Allen Iverson. No, it's
8: CBA.
0: Well, CBA or It's six letters, Big Ten SEC.
8: Yeah.
0: Those two just break off, and then they're like, okay, now we don't play anybody but ourselves, and that's all done by a computer, and they'll get enough teams in that super conference thing. Like, if they did break off and do that super conference, that is, I think, bad for college football. However, every game would pretty much be, every weekend there would be bangers.
19: But see,
0: they would do that.
19: True, but there are still other games that I want to see. Like, I want to see Ohio State versus Clemson in the regular season, or Miami, which we saw that, 10, 15 years ago, whatever.
0: In this scenario, the Save College Sports Act has been defeated in Congress, and Big Ten and SEC have both gobbled up the remnants of the ACC and the Big 12,
8: right,
0: whoever they want. Like, yeah, in that world, we are talking about like a 24-team SEC and 24-team Big Ten, and those schools like you're talking about have all aligned with one or the other.
19: Yeah, then the rest of college football is cooked then.
0: I'm saying that's when you'll get the schedule you want, because I don't know any other way they're going to get to centralized scheduling, but that is the issue. That is why we have this in college football.
8: Bone, what you're forgetting with all the other leagues you're mentioning, they're professionals, and these guys are just little amateurs trying to go to school and get their degree, Bone.
0: Yeah,
8: that's right. The difference.
0: It's all just guys kicking it around with the co-eds, right, just out in the quad.
19: Should I go to
0: practice today? I guess I will. Nope. I guess I'll. Well, I've got that big chemistry exam. Maybe I could push off the chemistry studying for a little football practice, and then I'll get back to it. Those days are long since gone. I understand it, but
19: you're getting all that money in that free school and use it.
0: Oh, yes, you should
19: take
0: use it.
19: Take advantage of it.
0: But of course, I've said this. This is my last thing, and then we'll do the next thing. But you say education matters. People say education matters in college sports. They want kids to get an education. Cool. Let them get the education when they're not working 8-hour days playing their sport. Let them get the education when they don't have something else taking them away from the education. Let them have a 4-year scholarship whenever they want it, at 30, at 40, whatever age makes sense for them. But like sometimes 18 to 22, when they're playing, they all think they're going to the NFL or the NBA. That may not be the best time to try to figure out the rest of your life when you actually think you're going to go play sports the rest of your life.
19: You know what they should do? They should look like Nick Kroll when they go to class.
0: Just staring off into oblivion. The Reds team president of baseball ops. Yeah, you're exactly right, Tyler.
32: It's good to know where you stand on the important issues.
4: Oh, my.
32: This is Morning Wood.
0: All right, Dylan, Morning Wood question number one, please.
8: All right, my first two Morning Wood questions are inspired by one voicemail we got.
0: Okay.
12: Good morning, gentlemen. So to help, it's Trey Brown from North Columbus. Got a couple hot takes.
0: Great.
12: One, filet mignon, worse cut of steak.
0: Whoa.
12: $50 for a puck.
0: Whoa.
12: And half the time it's mid.
0: Whoa. I like it.
12: Yeah, I'm good.
0: I like it.
8: Would you agree with Trey and say filet mignon? I won't say it's the worst. But will you at least say that it's overrated?
19: No. The best cut. It's the only cut that I eat. So
8: same.
19: Are you kidding?
0: I contend. Here's another hot. You want another hot take? I contend you guys don't like steak.
8: Oh, because
0: that's not how steak tastes.
19: I don't want fat on it. I want it.
0: That's steak.
19: No.
0: That's what steak is. Steak is great when you have some fatty in there.
19: Do you eat the fat?
0: Yeah, yeah. Oh, yeah. I look forward to it.
19: Oh,
0: I leave it on. When I'm making my steaks, like, T-bone. I leave it on. Caramelize it.
19: I understand leave it on for the cooking reason, but like you actually eat the fat.
0: Oh, yeah, I'll eat the whole thing.
8: Oh, me too.
19: Yeah, nah, y'all sick.
8: You see, I wouldn't say that's the only cut I eat, but it's my cut of choice.
19: Y'all out of line.
0: I'm with, who was his name?
8: Trey?
0: I'm spot on, Trey, because
19: overrated.
0: Trey, I've ordered a filet, I think, once or twice in my life, and both times I was like, I would have rather had something else.
19: Because
0: I've had all the other steak, and I prefer all the other cuts to filet.
19: No, personally. I'm good. My wife is huge on the ribeye.
8: I love a ribeye, too.
0: Filet. We're flipped. My wife only gets the filet. But I get whatever's looking good to me that day.
8: I'll get a New York strip. Just give me some steak.
19: I don't feel like cutting off fat and then like.
0: But you need the
19: steak. You ain't gonna eat it because it's fat.
0: No, you need the fat in there to marble, to caramelize and make the fattiness
19: miss
0: is the me. Moisture. It's
19: miss
0: all.
19: Me with that.
0: It's so good. All right, Morningwood question number two. I think
8: yes, and this is also inspired by Trey.
0: Hell yeah.
12: Number two, Swenson's Galley Boy. Top three fast food burger of all time. Argue with your mama.
4: Thanks, guys.
0: I'll tell you what.
19: I love me. Now, listen. Galley every time good. I go to Switzerland, I definitely get that Galley boy every time. So I to say it's top three.
8: Yeah, would you say it's top three? That's the question.
19: I'm not willing to go there.
8: I'm putting it in the top five. I'd go top five.
19: I'm not willing to go there.
0: I'm trying to think of all the fast food burgers. I've only had a Swenson's Galley Boy like twice in my life. So I'm trying to
8: You should go familiarize yourself for research purposes.
0: I need to do it. Yes. You're right. I mean, I have
8: for
0: had
8: the sake
0: them.
8: Of the
19: they
8: show.
19: They got a Galley Girl now, which is, I think, is a chicken sandwich.
8: Oh, really?
19: Yeah.
8: Thank you, Tyvus, for giving us fast food knowledge as you do daily.
0: Does seem, I mean, it seems kind of sexist, you know, that we're turning the girl one into a chicken and then the boy one is a beef. That's a weird.
19: I don't believe know. That weird. Is right. I
0: feels
19: think
0: odd. Oh, you probably are. It just feels weird. That's all I'm saying. No, I wouldn't put it top three, but it's top five. Would he ask top five?
8: He said top three. I said top five.
0: Top five. I got some Whataburger that I definitely would have in my top three. I would definitely put a Five Guys burger in my top five. It's really good. Culver's Burger's excellent.
8: You know what people are going to
0: say? I'd put this. I mean, I'm saying I wouldn't put the Galley Boy over any of the like McDonald's, Burger King, any of that stuff. Come on, let's be real.
8: What burger
0: that's better than
8: I think is overrated In-N-Out.
19: You two can go to hell.
0: No, In-N-Out is it's just
19: both of y'all.
0: It's scarcity.
19: Go to hell.
0: I guarantee you.

0: out this way, but oh, you know how else has a good burger? Cookout. Yes. I put the Cookout burger up above. Well, I put that up there too.
1: Now, hold on now.
0: Cookouts. You and I both, we all agree on Cookout.
2: When I go
0: if they open a Cookout here, folks, I'm just telling you.
1: Is it true?
0: The show may be off the air for a week because we may not do anything else other than just live at Cookout.
1: That Five Guys technically has the best burger.
2: No. No,
0: it's good. It's a very good burger.
1: I seen this ranking. I actually showed it to T-Bone and asked him, did he agree with it? And it had the best fast food burger is quality is Five Guys.
2: You know what? My perception might be off because I feel like they put a ski mask on every time I go in there.
1: That's a fact.
2: So you might be right. If I had all these burgers for free, I might like Five Guys the most, but... We don't live in that world.
0: Cost is a factor. I agree with that. But just purely on taste, like, I do think the Five Guys people still put together a good burger. I don't think it's as good as it used to be. It's still good.
2: Tyvus, next time you go to LA, do what Ice Cube told us to do and go to Fat Burger.
1: No, I haven't had that. You know what? The one thing I did have in LA, Roscoe's Chicken and Waffles. Delicious.
0: Is it legit?
1: It is.
0: Not just the hype?
1: I got the Obama.
0: That's the thing you can get there? Yeah. What is the Obama?
1: Like three pieces of chicken and like two waffles.
0: Sounds good.
1: Yeah.
0: Is that what he ordered when he went there?
1: I don't know, but whatever. It's the best thing on the menu in my personal opinion.
0: I was looking at places to eat in New York, and there's a place that has a burger challenge that if you finish the burger, not only do you get it for free and you get a t-shirt, you get to make a menu item at this restaurant that stays up forever.
1: Like you get to,
0: yeah, I'm not trying it because it was like a pound and a half of meat, and I was like, I'm trying to walk around New York, not throw up on the sidewalk. But yeah, that looks fun. One of the most powerful people in sports shows he knows very little about the way social media works. You will hear from him next. T-Bone and Tyvus on the Fan.
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5: Just a friendly reminder about those culvert repairs happening right now on 33, which eventually turns into Riverside Drive as you head north. It's between Fishinger and Edgewood Road is where you can expect that closure and crew members hard at work there. Lots of orange barrels in the distance. Once again, it closed Monday just yesterday. It's expected to end September 17th after 45 days. I'm 10TV's Brianna Albizu with your...
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7: Good morning, I'm Dylan Gonzalez. Yesterday was announced that three Buckeyes, Julian Saint, Jeremiah Smith, and Bo Jackson, are on the Maxwell Award preseason watch list. Ohio State is the only school in the Big Ten to have three players on the list for the award given to the College Player of the Year. Both the Guardians and Reds were off yesterday, but will be back on the diamond tonight. The Guards will play the New York Mets up in Cleveland, while the Reds will be down in Cincinnati hosting the Athletics. Both games start at 6:40. And finally, five-star quarterback Christopher Vargas told On3 that he will announce his college decision this Saturday. Ohio State is considered the favorite to land the quarterback who is number one at his position, according to Rivals and 24/7 composite rankings. This update is sponsored by TurboTrack Realty. Done with that property? 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Breaking sports news when it happens right here on The Fan, Ohio sports destination.
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10: I do think we may need to drug test some of the people in the YouTube chat.
11: What'd they say?
10: We got probably, steak takes.
11: Something is probably true.
10: Hot takes. Yeah, it's a hot take Tuesday, and I welcome the hot takes. And I actually think the one that I was going to reference
11: meat
10: was
11: sweats cracks me up.
10: Well, do you have meat sweats? One of the ones that he said.
11: Yeah, Hot Take Tuesday. White Castle doesn't get enough love. Best breakfast sandwich. This man is really been on this White Castle thing.
10: They are good.
11: Hang on. I don't know. Who eats at White Castle? It's been like
10: people.
11: 20 more than that, like 25 years for me.
10: Tomorrow Titus. On your official cheat day, even though every day is a cheat day.
11: Not true.
10: That's right. We should get some White Castle.
11: Yeah, why not?
10: Let's order White Castle
11: I
10: breakfast.
11: I doubt that's even on there.
10: Yes, it's on there.
11: It's White Castle breakfast.
10: Of course it is.
11: White Castle is on there.
10: White Castle is, I'm pretty sure, still. I'll be fair, stained. Oh, no. It's been a while. I'm pretty sure White Castle is one of those places where if they're open, any of their menu is available. I'm pretty sure. I could be wrong on that.
11: You know what I learned?
10: I think that's the case.
11: I'll be dumb. It is on there.
10: Tyvus, just because you haven't experienced something in 25 years doesn't mean other people aren't experiencing it.
11: I don't see, like, no bread. Well, now I stand corrected. You
10: yes.
11: gotta scroll down.
10: It's because I'm telling you.
11: There is on there.
10: Their whole menu is available, I'm pretty sure, whenever they're open.
12: Bojangles is like that too. You can get breakfast all day at Bojangles. I did not know that. I saw a big billboard on the west side though, and I was like, okay.
11: I need to know me sweats. What are you getting? The bacon toast slider, the bacon breakfast slider,
12: Tyvus, they're small. We could try all of them.
11: No. We can't do that.
10: Yes, we can.
11: No.
10: We have free will. Do whatever we want.
11: I know.
12: How many sliders do you think you can eat?
11: Two.
12: Okay, then get two different sliders.
10: Yeah.
12: You child.
10: Oh, dude, I went yesterday. So Sheetz had a thing on my app where I was going to get gas, and they said, hey, we have like sliders, burger sliders, new burger sliders, like reformatted or something. And I'm like, okay, let me try those. So they had, the option was three. I got three of them, got them in the car, eating on the way home. I polished those things off in like 5 minutes and said, that was not enough.
11: Ate them like potato chips.
10: They were good. I liked them.
11: I need to read you this definition and you tell me if this applies to me.
10: Okay.
11: A person with a deep, active interest in food, eating, and cooking as a hobby rather than just a way to stop hunger.
10: That's the double dingy there. Yeah,
11: that's absolutely that right. Is the definition 100% a foodie. Of a foodie. And that's you. I am not an idiot.
12: I'm even more convinced.
11: That's not
12: now.
11: Me. That's it not is. Me.
10: You have a deep concern about the food that goes in your body. Now, it just so happens you like to go to Chipotle a lot to satisfy that need. But
11: I have had Chipotle in like a month.
12: Yeah, because you're eating everywhere.
10: Because you're
12: else.
10: Eating chicken. You're eating the chicken wings at Bojangles. The Bojangles chicken wings have taken over your life.
12: Not
10: which again,
12: Popeyes.
11: Put some respect on it.
10: Not Bojangles. I'm sorry. You had Bojangles in my head. My bad. But yeah, I'm just saying. Like you've been eating Popeyes wings, so that's why you're not eating the other stuff.
11: The sausage waffle slider. Is the meat sweats.
10: Let's do it.
12: I like Rusty's take on steak. He said, "Steak. I'm a Salisbury steak budget. He's on a Salisbury steak budget."
10: There's nothing wrong with that.
12: Hey, I've had Salisbury steak more than any other steak in my life because we might not have been poor, but my mom wanted us to think we were.
10: Did you guys eat? I don't think we ever had it growing up. We never had that at home.
11: Salisbury steak?
12: Yeah.
10: I don't know why.
12: Supplemented with some white rice.
11: I was just telling my kid. I was telling my wife this. Like, my kids eat ribeyes and fillets.
12: Yeah, no.
11: I've never. Until I got to Ohio State where they catered it from Cameron Mitchell. That was the first time I ever got this. Kids eating it at 6 and 4.
10: Oh, I rarely let them have a steak just because I don't need them to have that as a thought that, like, that's what we do when we go out.
11: Guess what they get it at? Medium. I said, I was well done back in the day. Y'all
10: that's right. Kids, and what are they eating? Ribeyes? Good steak. Unlike you.
11: Oh, please.
10: Filet mignon.
11: My oldest daughter had a filet the other day. So.
10: And she probably was like, this is mid.
11: No, she ate every bite of it. She ate every bite.
10: Yeah, because it's made for a child. It's child-sized steak.
12: I
10: want a real cut of steak. I want some actual meat.
12: I've said it before. I think steak is earned, not given. What do these kids do to deserve a steak?
10: I'm with you.
12: Not a damn thing. With you. They're freeloading already. I ain't buying them a steak.
10: No,
11: I should fight back.
10: By the way, a few more of the one I said that actually needs drug tested in the YouTube chat was AJ Hawks Tua, who admits this. He says, hot take Tuesday, the Browns will win the division by 3 games. On an unrelated note, I got a new crack pipe yesterday. Bingo. That was indicated by the message. Thank you.
12: Yes, we got that.
10: Yeah.
12: We tracked that.
10: Yes.
12: We were good.
10: He also got a supply of dog food.
12: Yes.
10: Oh, yeah. I need to. By the way, Tyvus, on the dog food thing, this is dog food, but DAWG, like dog pound dog food up in Cleveland. Why is everyone suddenly on, let's not have a two-way quarterback battle, let's have a three-way quarterback battle with Dylan Gabriel in the mix now?
11: They should just do
10: that. The hell is wrong with
11: honestly,
10: everyone?
11: Honestly, it should be Shador versus Dylan Gabriel. Like, that technically what it should be, but they're not going to do that.
10: No.
11: Dylan Gabriel, he's been with the threes, and I think he moved up to the twos. He's been doing his thing. He's been very solid. Very solid.
10: The Browns backup secondary.
11: That's exactly
10: which you
11: why
10: have said has
11: saying,
10: no depth.
11: I keep telling you, I got to see it again in the game and in the joint practice. I have to see it.
10: So here's what we're going to do. Now, because the Browns and Todd Monken apparently has been, he's fallen right in line with all the other idiots they've hired up there. They listen to the radio and the TV people.
11: Think so?
10: They listen to that so much they get so turned around by like, oh, well, Shador fans will be mad. They are so self-conscious up there that now they're hearing all this Dylan Gabriel smoke. They're going to actually let this guy do some stuff. They're going to put him into actual first team reps, which is so stupid.
11: He hasn't looked, he actually looked pretty good.
12: Oh my God.
10: According to the,
11: I know it's crazy to think he actually looked pretty good.
10: I can't. Then I would agree with your sentiment that it should be between the two guys who are not damaged goods.
11: Oh, for sure it should
10: like,
11: be.
10: But since,
11: for sure.
10: But since they won't do that because the Browns are stupid, then they need to just go ahead and let him be hyped up and have everyone hear how great he is and then trade him immediately and get something for him. Dylan Gabriel, trade him. Oh,
11: well,
10: trade him.
11: I tell you what. He go out here in these preseason games.
10: Oh, God.
11: And again, this joint practice, and he looked like he'd been looking. They might. Somebody might do it.
10: I'm just saying, like,
11: you know who would do it? You know, Kevin Stefanski.
12: He doesn't need to see him. He already knows him, like the back of his hand.
10: I'm saying you got a trade partner who would be willing to take him. Go get him right now. Listen, go get him down to Atlanta.
5: We need to play better.
11: Tua is hurt. Michael Penix is hurt. They need another left-handed guy to come in there and get the job done.
12: Well, according to the Browns quarterback tracker on Twitter, Dylan Gabriel only went 7-for-12 with 0 touchdowns yesterday. Deshaun, 13-of-25, no touchdowns.
10: Who cares?
12: Shador, 8-of-16, I hate 2 touchdowns.
11: It's crazy.
10: I hate that so much
11: that we look at breath, that like it's the Holy Grail.
10: Breath, print, video, everything has been wasted on this Browns quarterback battle, which will end up being nothing but a failure, right? It's either going to be Deshaun Watson being bad and injured.
11: Don't say that.
10: It's going to be Shador being okay and then probably throwing some awful picks and everyone being mad at him. Or it's going to be Dylan Gabriel throwing the ball into the back of like offensive lineman's ass crack because he's so short. So that's good.
11: Patrick
10: this is
11: Mahomes
10: what we need.
11: Do that yesterday. The center snapped him the ball and he threw it and hit the center right in the back of the head.
10: It didn't look good. However, Pat Mahomes has a track record that would allow me to possibly let this play out, as opposed to Dylan Gabriel, who I want to see never again in a Browns uniform, but whatever. All right, we didn't get to the most powerful person in sports who doesn't know how social media works. We'll let you hear that guy next. T-Bone and Tyvus on the Fan.
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15: Good morning. Looking at some busy roads out there for your early Tuesday, starting in our northeast side by New Albany. This time around, it's 161 in that eastbound direction. When you're passing 62 over by Beach Road, that's where you get some issues. You're down to 20 miles per hour when it comes to your speeds. Also, a heads up for our east side drivers that are heading downtown, especially on 670, a little bit slower westbound, just passing 71 out there. I'm 10TV's Brianna Albizu with your fan traffic.
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26: We are looking at plenty of sunshine here for your Tuesday with high temperatures up into the mid-80s here this afternoon. Winds will be fairly light out of the northeast at about 5 to 10 miles per hour. As we head into tomorrow, we are tracking some more sunshine, but there will be a few more clouds and even the chance for a couple showers and maybe a thunderstorm later on in the afternoon. High temperatures will be into the upper 80s here on your Wednesday. That's a look at your 10 weather impact forecast. I'm meteorologist Aaron White here on 97.1 The Fan.
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24: 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It's just T-Bone.
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27: We are eating.
10: All right, I got a hot take for you. Ready for this?
11: Mm-hmm.
10: It is deeply unsettling to me the way that we have gone. Like, I have whiplash from how fast we have gone from no one acknowledging Ohio State's men's basketball program even existing before January around here to now I'm getting round-the-clock updates on their excursion to Puerto Rico as if that's actually a thing. This is bizarre to me. Like, I got Adam Jardy's posting left and right about they're in Puerto Rico. They dominated this Puerto Rico team. Oh, my God. And it's like,
12: Two Puerto Rico teams. It's, I got like, a Puerto Rico shirt on right now, and I don't give a damn that Ohio State's beating up teams in Puerto Rico. I'll tell you that right now.
10: Me either. I don't either. And I am a huge Buckeye basketball fan. I am someone who says it would mean as much to me if the men's basketball team won a national championship as it would for the football. In fact, I'd want it more. Because I've seen football championships. I've never seen a men's basketball championship my lifetime.
11: You know where you at?
10: Where am I at?
11: Ohio State.
10: What do you mean?
11: It's a football school.
10: Tybus, that's fine. I'm saying, as someone who has largely wanted to see the basketball program get a little more attention earlier in the actual season, the fact that I now have...
11: What I got?
10: I got 200 people in my timeline who are like, oh, back, baby, Buckeyes. And then like the snorting emoji with the air coming out of the nostrils. They like, it's, And
11: they,
10: I'm like...
11: They got a kid who might not even be here after his 1 year. They might have a one and done.
10: the Chocolate Factory?
11: Anthony.
10: My guy.
12: Hey, he played really.
10: Isn't that the name?
12: Anthony Thomas.
10: What they call him? Anthony Thomas. Anthony Thomas. Whatever. Yeah. I don't know. Whatever. Anthony Thomas. Anthony Thomas Chocolate Factory. I think is what the name is of the Chocolate Factory. Whatever. Close enough.
12: He had like two games in the teens down there, so therefore he's now LeBron James.
10: Yeah, he's the top five.
11: What about the LJ Smith kid?
10: Yeah,
11: reclassified.
10: They got him now too. Everybody.
11: Scottie Pippen's son.
10: Scottie Pippen's kid.
11: Scottie gonna be at the game. Larsa gonna be at the game.
10: Well, I saw people freaking out because that could be a whole nother. It'd be fun. I just saw people freaking out about that, and then apparently Oklahoma is also doing this, like Oklahoma men's basketball, and they played one of these teams. The Buckeyes beat by 40, and it was like a close game. And so then I saw people freaking out about that. And Adam Jardy, to his credit, jumped in and said, "Hey, for what it's worth, Oklahoma appeared to play like seven guys. They have a bunch of dudes injured, so it was. Let's just pump the brake." I'm just saying. I'm glad the attention's there. I'm glad we're paying attention. This is good. It is a little jarring to me. I don't know what happened where we went from no one even acknowledged. Like, I hope you guys keep this energy when in November and December they're actually playing games and we could all get interested in it. And the interest just goes nowhere because there's football stuff to talk about.
11: You got your Big Ten Plus subscription?
10: You know it. Plus renewed.
12: He never unsubscribed.
10: I never unsubscribed. I had to keep it. Titus, I do it mostly to see all the foot videos they post of you. That's what this is on Big Ten Plus. It's just you uncensored, and that's why I have it. By the way, I have Zach Brown Band tickets to give away. Zach Brown Band coming to Nationwide Arena on Friday, August 14th. We will give those away at 7:45 this morning. So what is that, 25 minutes away? Stick around for that. All right, I've been teasing this for like two segments. I should probably get to it. This is Rich Paul, agent to many a star, but certainly LeBron being one of them.
11: LeBron James.
10: He has a podcast, and he was talking about the social media algorithms and how that is apparently people are getting rewarded for ripping LeBron James.
0: Somewhere in the algorithm, somebody said, "Hey, if you speak negatively about LeBron, people are going to pay attention to you." Mm-hmm. I think that somewhere is in the manual of social media somewhere for people. But criticism or critique is always welcome. But there's another level.
10: Okay. One, there's no media manual to tell you how this works in the algorithm. But the bigger point I want to make is that algorithm is, I heard someone say this and I thought it was spot on. Algorithm is just, every time you hear that word, take that out and put audience in there. That's what that means. Like, there's not an algorithm for hating on LeBron. There's an audience for it. There is a, and it's not be just LeBron, is it? There's Tyvus up in Cleveland. What happens if you say anything about negatively, positively, anything about Shedeur Sanders? What happens?
11: Oh, man.
10: Goes crazy.
11: The aunties is coming for you. RIP to your mentions.
10: Right.
11: And you can't come back. I'm going to tell you that. That means you chose your side and you can't come back. They know you ain't, he was good. Then once you say he was bad, like that's it. You out on him.
10: If I post something about, you know, pretty much any other team, it gets a certain number that I'm used to seeing of likes and retweets and posts and what, and that's fine. If I post something about Ohio State during an Ohio State football game, you can like 5X that number. It goes crazy just because there's more people looking for that thing at that time. Mm-hmm. And like, that's what happens with these algorithms. There's an audience for this stuff. So LeBron, yeah, people being negative about LeBron, I'm sure Rich Paul sees that, being his longtime friend and agent and all that stuff.
11: You know what I would have told Rich Paul if I was sitting there? Who cares?
10: Yeah.
11: The man is 41. He'll be 42 this year. Who cares?
10: He's a global icon.
11: That's great.
10: He's one of the most famous people on the planet. Of course, there's going to be some people who are not fans of, like, who don't like him.
11: I don't care.
10: Yeah, I wouldn't care either if I were LeBron.
11: Don't care.
10: Why would anybody care? Why would Rich Paul, why does Rich Paul have a podcast? Answer, because people, there's an audience for anything LeBron related, and you happen to know LeBron related stuff. That's why. Like,
12: see, as a big LeBron fan, I'm sure mine and Rich Paul's feed look pretty similar. I'm telling you right now, Rich, there's a lot of LeBron hate on my Twitter feed, and I engage in it.
10: That's the point. Exactly. Because you engage on it, you click on it, and go, I can't believe people are saying this about LeBron. And then it's like,
11: hate, though? That's what I, why are we hating on LeBron?
10: The hate is everything from,
12: make me
10: Why does he take so long to make this decision? Yes. He's self-centered. He's not thinking about the team. No one even cares about this guy anymore. He's washed. He can't actually be any good. Oh, he went to Philly. He's just chasing rings. He doesn't care about his family. That was all lies. Like, I'm just telling you what's in the last, I don't know, 6 days.
11: I mean,
10: let alone the last 25 years or whatever we've had. I'm just saying, like, this,
11: all of that
10: it's
11: is
10: not
11: true,
10: a surprise.
11: Though.
10: No, but it's not a surprise that
12: like
10: people
12: your
10: have those
12: opinion,
10: feelings.
12: Man.
10: Yeah.
11: That wasn't an opinion. Everything you just said was a fact.
10: No, but some people say, oh, he's taking his time because he's really deliberating and he's really thinking about this and it's a really tough choice for him. And other people are saying, nope, he just loves the attention. He's an attention whore, all that stuff. And I'm saying that's the positive and the negative. It feels a little bit like what Rich Paul said is kind of like the guy who's, you know, like, I'm shocked at all the pornography on all the social media. And it's like, buddy, there's a reason you're getting that in your feed. Again, you're the audience. I'm telling you, that's why it's there.
11: I just had
10: that's
11: that
10: why it's because you've interacted with it enough that it's like, oh, he wants more of this.
11: See,
10: let's shove more to
11: him. I just had
10: him.
11: That argument with a friend and I said the same thing. I said, I don't get that stuff. I don't get that. I don't know what you're talking about. My stuff is straight sports related. So I don't know what you're talking about.
10: I'm just saying, like, there is an audience for it. So, yeah, I'm sure Rich Paul is getting that because he probably interacts with it. And not the porn, the LeBron age. Who knows? I don't know what's on his algorithm. Let him live. I'm just saying, like, that's just, I find the algorithm conversation to be a little bit boring at this point where, I mean, we all say it. It's shorthand for, like, the stuff I look at is now trending this way. But the reason that happens is because you, like right now in my feed, I'm taking a trip here in a week to New York. And of course, what am I concerned about? The food we're going to eat when we're there in one of the great food cities in the world. So all my feed is like, best place to get, you know, pork over rice in Chinatown is this place. And I got 20 of those videos because I've liked them. I've watched them. I've rewatched them. I've sent one to my wife. So now I get those. Now it thinks I live in New York. It's sending me all New York stuff all the time. And then in a couple weeks when I click on something, World Cup, I was getting nothing but soccer. That's just how the algorithm works. It's short-sighted by Rich Paul to think that. Also, I feel like on a Hot Take Tuesday, this is the appropriate time to play this audio. Pete Crow Armstrong, major league ball player, good ball player.
11: Yes, he is.
10: All-star. Yeah, PCA.
11: Yep.
10: He was on a podcast talking about wild things that he believes, things that are, I forget exactly how it was phrased. Is that
12: they
10: in the clip?
12: They asked him like, what's an
10: unpopular opinion, yes. Essentially kind of like a hot take, yes. More or less. And I don't think you're ready for this answer that he has to give. Here it is.
1: Ruth never existed is one that I like.
2: Oh my God.
3: Really? He never existed.
1: I heard some pitcher with the Mariners, what's his name? Salcedo? You remember him?
3: Salcedo, yeah, lefty.
1: I think he did some podcast on Zoom when he was like, going down the rabbit hole with somebody about how Babe Ruth never existed. I was like, dude, that's awesome. Like,
2: wow. So you're going to double down right now?
1: Well, it's like we always talk about how like the game's evolving and like people might as well have been like underhanding the ball to that guy. And he's regarded still as one of the best players ever. And you might as well dive further into it and be like, well, maybe he just never existed.
2: I love it. I love it.
3: That's crazy.
2: That's a good one.
1: That's a good moon landing picture. Like,
2: yeah.
1: Are those pictures real?
2: Yeah, the moon landing.
1: Mm-hmm. I don't really want to get into this.
11: I respect it.
10: You respect what?
11: I respect it.
10: What is there to respect?
11: I respect it.
10: What are we talking about?
11: How he feel about Babe is how I felt about Will Chamberlain 100-point game.
10: Okay.
11: I just feel like it didn't happen.
10: Wait. But no one says Wilt Chamberlain didn't exist.
12: Yeah,
10: they say, like, I don't know if he scored 100 points or not, but obviously that was even still widely reported at the time. Saying, I don't know if Babe Ruth existed is, like, again, unless he's just rage baiting and he's just saying stuff to say it, like, that is a obviously ridiculous take. That's insane. Now, if we want to say Babe Ruth existed in a time where we didn't let, like, a large portion of the population throw baseballs to him, I mean, that I could hear you out on all day. I think that's a valid reason to question some of his numbers, because I think anything pre-integration in baseball shouldn't stand up. I don't think it stands up the same.
12: The lore around Wilt Chamberlain is surrounded by two statistics. One, 100-point game. to 20,000 women. I think it was more likely that he slept with 20,000 women than scored 100
11: it
12: points in an NBA game.
11: That's 10,000.
12: I'm pretty sure it's 20.
1: Well, either way.
11: Let me look it up.
10: One of those is verifiable. The other one's not.
12: No, like, neither can, are. There's no evidence of the 100-point game.
10: There were people who were alive who were at that game.
12: Guess what? He slept with more women than people were at that game, so I trust that one more.
1: 20,000. No, there's no chance.
12: That's more. That is more likely than 100.
11: We ain't got no kid.
12: He's got
11: I mean, I don't know. 20,000 women, man.
1: I don't know.
11: Ain't no way he ain't got no kids, or he ain't claiming them.
10: Yeah, you're right. That's a good point. I guess nobody was into DNA testing. I guess that wasn't a thing back. We probably didn't have it. Probably it was so long ago. God, how old would those kids be? Because when would that have been? The 60s and 70s?
12: Yeah.
11: Yeah.
10: The results of those encounters would be now 50, 60, 70 years old, some of these people. So, that's
11: he
10: crazy.
11: He was one of them people that just drove through the hood and waved. He ain't stopping nothing. He didn't want to, have to come with some financial replications if he got to stop. Let me just keep on going. Hey.
10: Which college football team has been the best versus the big dogs of the sport? We'll tell you in 2 minutes. Demon and Tyvus on the Fan.
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4: Right now, watching some common traffic trouble spots for us, starting just south of Bexley. Yep, it's going to be 70 and 33, that intersection, as you're heading westbound towards downtown. Expect more cars on the roads with you, especially towards that southeast corner. Here we go. Before you're hitting Groveport by Canal Winchester, 33 westbound is the culprit. About a 5-minute commute between Gender Road over towards 270. I'm 10DB's Brianna Albizu with your Fan Traffic.
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10: There you go. By the way, it is a hot take Tuesday, as you are probably aware. We had this one from Alex the King, said hot take Tuesday. Yankees choosing Aaron Judge and not pursuing Shohei Ohtani and him too. Shohei Ohtani is a mistake that is equivalent to the Red Sox getting rid of Babe Ruth. Judge is the same as A-Rod, and Yankees won't win with Judge.
12: This dude has won two MVPs, Alex. And like I told him in the chat, Ohtani wasn't coming east. I can't even blame Alex. I had this stupid opinion. I'm a Yankees fan. When Judge's contract came up, I was like, let's get three good starters instead of this guy. And then he won two MVPs. Hey. I think that's enough to be proven wrong.
10: I'm just pointing out it's a fine take, but Babe Ruth wasn't real, so I don't even know why you'd make this comparison, because that's just, he didn't exist according to PCA.
12: If Aaron Judge played when Babe Ruth was playing, 1,000 home runs.
10: What do you think Christopher Mad Dog Russo is thinking right now?
11: I'm not giving it away. First of all, Shaq is the fifth greatest center of all time. Who do you have above Shaq? Are you out of your mind? He said, for one, Kareem. Two, Will Chamberlain. No. I'm not giving it to Will.
5: I got to tell you, George Mikan would run circles around any of these guys now. Who's Wemby? Wemby, nothing. George Mikan in the post.
10: I don't even know George Mikan. Is he alive? What are we doing with George Mikan?
11: Oh, my goodness.
10: Stupid
11: that
10: show.
11: That man, hilarious, man. Show. You got to get a reaction out of people.
10: Yeah, of course. But, you know, Stephen A's best on that, if you've never heard that audio, when he goes, I'm not giving it to Will. Like this.
11: I'm not giving it to Will.
10: I want that reaction when I'm at the drive-thru and I'm like saying my order. And I'm like, all right, I want three soft tacos. I want a chicken quesadilla. And they're like, you said you wanted a cheese quesadilla. Like, no.
5: I said chicken.
10: Don't get it wrong. I wish that was just my default reaction. How Stephen A is just like, I need that. I don't have that in the bag. I have to work up to that. It's crazy.
11: Right. Oh man, I gotta go watch it in the break. I gotta pull it up and watch it in the break.
10: See if we can grab that audio so we can just play it, so I don't have to do this dumb impression of it every time.
12: I prefer the impression.
11: It's spot on, though. It sounds just like
10: Yeah, it's, oh God, the arguments those guys get into, most of them I can't tolerate, but that one had me rolling as well. Which college football team's been the best against the big dogs of the sport? So I saw that this list was compiled. Just going back, looking at all the different top 25 AP final poll of the year, top 25 teams over the last 5 years.
12: Okay? Which is the way we should determine this.
10: Yeah,
12: what they are at the end of the year,
10: yes.
12: Not in the preseason, not when they played.
10: No.
12: At the end of the year.
10: So here are the teams who had the best records over the last 5 years,
12: okay,
10: against teams that ended their season, whatever year these teams played,
12: okay,
10: in the top 25. Number one was Georgia. 23-7. Pretty good. Now, I'm going to say that's inflated because Georgia plays in the SEC and they put teams with five losses from the SEC in the top 25.
11: That is fair.
10: So they get to.
11: That's fair.
10: Because number two on this list is Alabama, 17-9. And we know neither of those teams.
11: How many
10: teams
11: years is this? The past
10: last five.
11: 5 years.
10: So going back to 2021, I'm guessing, or 2020 potentially.
11: Okay, so when did NIL start? 21, right? That was the first year?
10: I believe that's correct.
11: Okay. So this is the default.
10: This is
11: Alabama.
10: Starting in
11: Alabama will be out of the top five. It is soon.
10: Well, I'm sure their record has changed. If you slid that scale back to another 5 years, like the 5 years prior,
11: probably also. One.
10: Yeah, right.
11: One.
10: Ohio State's number three at 14-9 against AP top 25 teams at the end of the season. So third overall. Number four was Oregon at 12-11. Now,
11: that's terrible.
10: Well, it may be terrible for Oregon, but that is those four teams, Bama, Georgia, Ohio State, and Oregon, are the only four teams that have a winning record against top 25 competition over the last 5 years. Top 25 at the end of the season. So if you go look up top 25 wins, that may be different because they're viewing it from week two, this team was top 25, and then they fell out and never got back in. Now, teams with a losing record, here you go. Texas is 12-14 in such games over the last 5 years. Meat Chicken is 10-11.
11: Meat Chicken?
10: Michigan.
11: Oh.
10: You've never heard that?
11: No.
10: Have you ever heard Muck Fishigan?
11: Yes.
10: Ever,
12: that was risky.
10: I walk on a razor thin line. I know what I've been doing this for 20 years. I know what I'm doing.
11: I know you off next week, but boy, you was about to start that vacation early.
10: Oh, I got there. We're good. Don't worry. But then you have Ole Miss at 9-9, Notre Dame at 9-10, Texas Tech at 9-10, USC at 9-15.
5: Dang.
10: TCU 7-9. Miami 7-10. Oklahoma State 7-10 as well. Washington 7-10. Tennessee, that program, which everyone, Tennessee's right there, folks. Any second, they're going to burst through and be a top five program again. They are in Tennessee.
11: What is it again? Their record?
10: Last five, I'm about to tell you. Last 5 years against AP top 25 at the end of their season, they are 7-15. Gross.
11: That's about
10: gross.
11: Right. That's about right.
10: BYU is 6-10. Iowa State is 6-12. Louisville is 6-12. Oklahoma, another program that should be better than it is. Oklahoma's record in those games, 6-17. Take a shower if you're an Oklahoma fan, because you probably need it anyway. Well, but that is awful.
11: Well, you know, they're in the SEC, so, you know.
12: Well, they haven't been for the past 5 years.
10: I'm not going to give it to you.
11: Didn't they go with Texas? Yeah, they did.
10: They have to have been in the last 5 years, though.
12: Google is free, and I'm about to use it.
10: I'm going to say 2022. I'm going to say they've been in since 2022. At least.
11: It is the
10: 2024.
12: Yeah, really? Yeah, that's it. Yeah, it hasn't been that long. Oh my God. You guys had me thinking I was...
10: What's wrong with me?
12: On dog food.
10: Okay. You... Right, you can me if you want to.
11: Really? Wow.
12: That's it. Yeah, it hasn't been that long.
11: It's been long.
12: It probably got announced 5 years ago.
11: That might be probably why I'm thinking that.
10: Yeah. Well, you know what? That's what they did when they weren't in the SEC. So what does that tell you?
11: Like, they stayed.
10: They were playing. Yeah, they.
11: Well, they should have stayed in the Big 12. They would have been in the CFP every year.
12: Mm-hmm. They had a home playoff game this past year. I don't know what you guys are talking about.
11: Who they play, Bama?
10: That was in the battle of our helmets look like a used Cadillac. That's what those two schools have. Such great color scheme. I love it. The burgundy versus the burgundy.
11: John Mateer fell off, too. He was in.
10: See the pictures of John Mateer, though?
11: This gambler? What about him?
10: No, there was a picture of him with, like, he was, I don't know what he's, where, what is, John Mateer's back, right?
11: Yeah.
10: Okay. They had a picture of him. Supposedly, it said it had to be AI because it was like this man had his shirt off. He looked like Thor.
11: Oh, I see. Like,
10: What
11: Wait
10: happened?
11: A minute.
10: What is this dude? Is he training for the Odyssey? He's not training for playing quarterback. Like,
11: say it's on his Instagram.
10: Is that real? Is that a real picture? I mean, the guy should stop doing this and he should go be on GQ or something. Cause I mean, that's good for him.
12: Do we think if Brandon Sorsby would have got his gambling winnings via Venmo, like John Mateer, he would still be playing?
10: I don't get how that even happened. Cause John Mateer is just like, that's not my account.
11: That is a real photo of him.
10: Wow. All right. Let him live. Good for, you know what? I'm fully staunchly in my heterosexuality admit. I'll tell you right now, that is one of the handsomest men I've ever seen in my life.
11: Wow.
10: That guy is crazy.
11: I don't see that.
10: I do. I see it.
11: I don't see that.
10: Tyvus, I don't see color. I do see male hotness, though. I see male hotness everywhere. I see it all the time. More of your hot takes are next. T-Bone and Tyvus on the Fan.
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4: Right now, watching some common traffic trouble spots for us, starting just south of Bexley. Yep, it's going to be 70 and 33, that intersection, as you're heading westbound towards downtown. Expect more cars on the roads with you, especially towards that southeast corner. Here we go. Before you're hitting Groveport by Canal Winchester, 33 westbound is the culprit. About a 5-minute commute between Gender Road over towards 270. I'm 10DB's Brianna Albizu with your fan traffic.
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3: 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Both of these men love the Browns. Also, both of these men hate the Browns. If you know, you know. This is T-Bone and Tybus.
5: All right, I got these tickets to give away to Zach Brown Band on Friday, August 14th at Nationwide Arena. 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You call 614-821-9710. I need you to name three Zach Brown Band songs. It's not caller 12, caller 15. It's just you get in, you name three Zach, scream them at Dylan. Dylan will answer the phone and just yell. I want you
6: sing
5: to
6: them.
5: Sing them and throw a cuss word in if you have to. I don't care. Like, the more the merrier on that. If you do that first, you get the tickets. Pair of tickets to see Zach Brown Band. More info, Ticketmaster.com. He'll be in town August 14th at Nationwide. We do have some hot takes for you. Okay, you ready, Tybus?
6: Mm-hmm.
5: So it comes from B. Sprague. Hot take Tuesday. The SEC is that guy in high school that says he wouldn't have gotten a splinter in his, if he hadn't gotten a splinter in his non-throwing hands thumb, he would have been a star.
6: Uncle Rico.
5: Yeah, 100%. I throw a football over the mountains. I agree with that. Coach Beard in the chat, hot take Tuesday. In Major League Baseball, it's actually the left fielders that are the weakest. They don't have to have an arm. There you go. How about that?
7: They don't have to have an arm.
5: Yeah, because they're in left field. Throwing out a runner at third or at home.
7: Yes.
5: I don't always understand. I mean, I don't know how math works, but I get it. If you're trying to throw someone out from third from right field, that is a longer throw than if you're throwing it from left field.
7: I used to have a cannon back in the day.
5: But if you're trying to throw out a guy at home, isn't it the same? No. Left field maybe shorter in some ballparks, I guess.
7: Well.
5: Yeah, sorry, I'll never get old to me.
7: Did you get that clip? I sent it to you on IG.
5: Stephen A. not give. Also, insane that he was like, okay, yeah, Kareem is better than Shaq, but Wilt was not. That's also an insane thought.
7: Kareem has had the most points in the NBA.
5: Wilt Chamberlain, everyone says, the most dominant player in any era ever.
7: You think Shaq, because he was a 7-footer.
5: I think Shaq's better than all of them. I'm just saying, Kareem is viewed as being like, you can't touch him.
7: I feel like he was okay with the Kareem, man. So I don't,
5: that's what I'm saying.
7: I don't know if
5: he wasn't okay with Wilt.
7: Nah,
5: I got it. Wilt was when he got,
6: I got to go back to something that Tyvus just said, because he's recently been a LeBron hater. He just said Kareem had the most points in NBA history for a while. When LeBron does it, it's a longevity thing. But when Kareem did it in his 20-year career, not a longevity
5: Kareem
6: stat.
5: Kareem played for a long time.
6: It was legit. But LeBron, it's just because he's been around for a while.
7: What does this have to do with anything?
5: It has to do with you being wrong.
6: Yes.
5: That's what it has to do with.
7: This has to do with Dylan being such a fanboy. You're part of the problem. Who's talking about LeBron?
5: No, you're part of the problem.
7: Where did LeBron come from?
6: Because you check off.
7: He's 42. He's playing 2 years. It's done. It's over with. I can't wait. Yes. It's over. Let it go.
5: He's
7: going to usher in. Nobody cares about LeBron anymore.
6: If he's 42 and he's not any good.
7: I dominate my life. He's done. I don't care about LeBron.
6: He dominates my life.
5: Where do I go to put in a bet for VJ Edgecombe NBA Finals MVP? Because I'm going to put that in. I'm going to say he's going
7: to
5: get it like.
7: Take it to the bank.
5: What's his face?
6: Andre Iguodala?
5: Iguodala, baby. Yeah. Former Sixer himself. See, I've been a long time Sixers fan, Tyler. So you don't know about that. Me and Aaron McKee go way back.
7: Who was their point guard when Allen Iverson?
5: Eric Snow.
7: Good job.
5: Don't even try me on this. Don't even try me on that.
7: Where did Eric Snow go after Philadelphia?
5: He recorded Cleveland. That song, what's it? Virtual Insanity. Snow? No? Another song?
7: Never heard of it.
5: It's something. No? All right. That's a different guy.
6: Do you want this voicemail?
5: Oh, do we have a voicemail? Great. Yes. Yeah. 614-460-8010 is the voicemail line.
7: Is this voicemail giving it to Will?
6: No, this is...
5: I don't know if I like the phrasing.
6: This is good.
5: First of all, giving it to Will. I don't know. Mike, I'm not giving it to Will.
8: I never gave it to Wilt in the first place. I don't know what you're talking about.
6: Wilt gave it to him, probably.
8: Wilt gave it to 20,000 people. That guy, Wilt, gave it to everybody. Are you kidding me?
9: I want me some glory help.
5: Thank you, Jerry. Thank you, Jerry. Go ahead. Play the voicemail.
6: This is from our In-N-Out conversation from an hour ago.
5: Okay.
10: The thing about In-N-Out Burger that you guys are overlooking, like, one, your argument about scarcity is not false, but In-N-Out Burger only has 5 items on their menu. A hamburger, a cheeseburger, a double-double, and a milkshake. But their consistency is outstanding. You get the same product every single time. So, like, that's where people are. It's not the scarcity. It's the fact that they are just consistent. We bitch about these places like Wendy's and whatever that have too many items on their menu. In-N-Out Burger has 5 items on their menu. Mm. That's why they're king.
5: Thank you, Snagglepuss. You know what? That's like if we were playing a game. I get his point. If you were playing
7: 100% right.
5: Yeah. Well, if you're playing a game of like F, Mary, Kill, you know that game?
7: Yes. I don't know what the F stands for.
5: I think you do. I think you do. Has to do with that M word that I was saying yesterday, Tyvus. M, not in. Different words.
6: Listen to any Lil Wayne song, Tyvus. I'll tell you what the F stands for.
5: So it's.
9: I just could not give a bollocks.
7: It's for phenomenal.
5: Yeah. Phenomenal.
7: Easy
5: yeah.
7: F baby, and the F is for phenomenal.
5: Sure. F Mary Kill, like In-N-Out is the F. Like that's the like. There's not much depth there, but. Once in a while, like a little roll in the hay. Sure, it's you know what you're getting, but you're not building a life with In-N-Out Burger. You're not building a life around that because you need some depth. You need some reality. You need some breakfast, lunch, and dinner. You can't just show up to In-N-Out Burger for animal style. You go animal style every now and then and you have some fun, and then you go back and you go back to like a steady relationship. That's Mary. You don't marry In-N-Out.
7: You don't say it like that. They
5: don't marry In-N-Out.
7: They often compare that to like a steakhouse. You know, you get every night, but every once in a while you want a hamburger or a hot dog.
5: No. You get a hamburger or hot dog every night. You get steak is every once in a while.
6: Yeah, we don't
5: world
6: live like
5: do you live
6: do.
5: In?
6: Jesus. No, I also agree with everything Snagglepuss said. Like, I admire places like Cane's that they know what they're good at and they just do it. And I do agree that McDonald's and Wendy's need to probably cut back some menu items because some of them aren't very good.
7: Oh, you know who need to do this? The Cheesecake Factory.
6: Yeah.
7: They got cut it way back. Master of none.
5: No, but here's the thing.
7: Everything, but they don't master none of
5: it. I'm going to argue, though, that like the Cheesecake Factory and places like that have a massive menu. Yes, sometimes they miss, but that's a relationship. That's 20 years of marriage. Some days you just like, hey, today it's Linda's favorite.

0: still, because they, they have 800 things on there. How could you get through that menu? You might take your whole life to get through that.
1: That's a human. Some foodies out here that probably have done it.
0: I'm saying.
1: You sound like you on the trajectory to do it.
0: I'm saying places like In-N-Out and then the like Cane's and those places where they just do one thing, but they do it very well. That's who you spend a fling. That's a weekend in Cabo. That's what that relationship is.
2: Sedona.
0: Yeah, in Sedona. That's right. Yeah. That's who you call up when you're like, hey, I got some juicy news for you, but I need you to come over. Like, that's who you call. But you live with McDonald's. You live with Cheesecake Factory and Wendy's because they have a depth to them. I don't know who you kill. I don't know who. That's the one we got to figure out. Which type of fast food or food chain are we killing?
1: I got some breaking news.
0: Oh, well, thanks. Thank God we got away from that. Let's move on. I don't know which one we're killing.
1: Breaking news. Bijan Robinson signed a 3-year extension worth $75 million that will make him the highest paid running back in NFL history, where he received $51 million of it guaranteed, including a $37 million signing bonus.
2: The position's back.
0: We go now to Browns head coach Todd Monken.
3: I like being strong.
0: Thank you. That's all I have to say about that.
1: Next up, Jahmyr Gibbs.
0: Oh, yeah. Oh, every running back just said, oh, today's a go. We're going to Cheesecake Factory. And we're getting everything on the menu. I heard a lot of BS in sports broadcasting, but there was a story yesterday, maybe a new low. We'll tell you about it next. T-Bone and Tyvus on the Fan.
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6: Looking at a few more cars in that Canal Winchester area. Once again, southeast Columbus, a little bit slower, 33 in that westbound direction over by Gender Road. A similar situation, 71 in that northbound direction as you head downtown, especially over by Greenlawn Avenue. And right now, slowdown starting to really form on the west side. This time around, 70 in that eastbound direction, just as you're passing 270. I'm 10TV's Brianna Albizu with your
7: 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My AC is still cooling, but something's not quite right. 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
5: Good morning, I'm Dylan Gonzalez. Yesterday it was announced that three Buckeyes, Julian Sain, Jeremiah Smith, and Bo Jackson, are on the Maxwell Award preseason watch list. Ohio State is the only school in the Big Ten to have three players on the list for the award given to the College Player of the Year. Both the Guardians and Reds were off yesterday, but we'll be back on the diamond tonight. The Guards will play the New York Mets up in Cleveland, while the Reds will be down in Cincinnati hosting the Athletics. Both games start at 6:40. And finally, five-star quarterback Christopher Vargas told On3 that he'll announce his college decision this Saturday. Ohio State is considered the favorite to land the quarterback who is number one at his position according to Rivals and 24/7 composite rankings. 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
6: Tybus spent his football years tackling dummies. Now he spends his mornings talking to one. This is T-Bone and Tybus.
7: Still trying to figure out on the F, marry, kill scale with restaurants.
8: Why are you bringing this back up?
7: Because I think we need to figure out who we kill.
8: Who are we killing?
9: What's the options?
7: Well, no. So F, marry, kill.
9: Yes.
7: So like,
9: they give you three options.
7: So yeah, I'm saying In-N-Out and Cane's, they fit into the F category where they're like fun once in a while, but you know what you're getting. It's a very shallow relationship.
9: Okay.
7: You got depth with places like McDonald's, Wendy's, Cheesecake Factory. Yes, these menus are large, but you can go there consistently and get something different. You can build a relationship with that person, with that restaurant. But which one is the one that just needs to be like, nah, not a chance. I'm completely out on that. Like, I guess for you, that would have been like White Castle, because you've never dealt with White Castle in the last 20 years, apparently.
9: Something that I would kill.
7: Like a restaurant that you would just be like, we don't need them. Why do they exist? Definitely, I never go there.
9: White Castle definitely would fit in that one.
7: Man.
9: I don't eat there. So, I haven't had it in 25 years.
7: That's a Columbus
9: years.
7: Institution.
8: Tomorrow, when you say, what do you want for breakfast? The answer is going to be White Castle.
7: Oh, yeah.
9: I want that whatever meat sweat scent, but I don't see it on the thing.
7: Yeah, that's fine. More of your hot takes coming up in a second.
9: What don't I eat?
8: Can we kill Panera?
7: Oh, yes. Yes, yes. Thank God.
9: I haven't had that in like.
7: I just don't.
9: I ain't had Panera in like 5-6 years.
7: Well, here. Okay. If you like Panera, and God bless, they're probably great.
9: Don't do it.
7: The point is, they advertise fresh, and I know that soup comes in a bag.
8: Oh, yeah. I worked there. Can confirm. Okay. Comes in a bag.
7: So I'm just saying, for me.
8: Cut that thing right open and pour it in.
7: To each their own, but like, I never need to go to Panera again. That's just me. All right.
8: And I like.
7: By the way, if they're a sponsor of this radio station, God bless them. They do great work.
9: That's messed up.
8: Panera whenever you want. I liked Panera when they would give me an employee discount. They were too cheap to just give us a free meal.
7: Yeah.
8: It was half off, but it was still like $12.
7: I mean, the one I go to, which I only go to usually because the kids want like something, usually mac and cheese. We go there and they're always nice to my kids. So I'll give
8: them
7: that.
8: You know what they're doing with the mac and cheese? Putting it in the microwave. Like, what are we doing?
7: That's what I'm saying. I know it's not made fresh. I don't particularly care because I eat Taco Bell all the time.
9: I expect, though. Like,
8: I expect to just go eat at home at that point.
7: Yeah. I should have said.
9: And you should.
7: Also, like, should. I am actually married to Taco Bell, just for what that's
9: what's
7: worth.
9: What's the name of that?
7: They're in my, in the Mary category
9: what's
7: for me.
9: What's the deli you and Fish went to in New York?
7: Katz's Deli.
9: That's me at the house. I could have made you something just like that.
7: That's, no.
9: Easily. I would have panini Katz's pressed deli, it for you.
7: Places like that, that's definitely on the F list. That's just like you're in town, you have a nice, you come through.
9: It's a one night stand.
7: A little expensive.
9: One night stand. That's what that is.
7: Right. That's all it is. And you go, wow, that was fun and a little messy. And I'm out now.
9: Well, usually if it's that much fun, you do it again.
7: Yeah, right. Exactly. So I saw this from the Boston College. You know, we talk a lot of Boston College basketball in this station.
9: Oh, you're talking
7: love them
9: basketball team. I thought you was going to say, where's the guy that was our OC for like 2 weeks and then took
8: Bill O'Brien.
7: Bang. Bill O'Brien, yeah.
9: Yeah.
7: That's true. He's also been lots of other things.
9: You know what he did?
7: But yes.
9: He effed us.
7: Did he?
9: F Mary Keel. He effed us.
7: Well,
9: and then
7: that's he needs, well, but okay, but he did. I know. Wait.
9: Put it on his resume.
7: Hang on.
8: I don't think he.
7: The man has, I do know, he has a kid, special needs, like health issues, and apparently the hospital there. Remember he coached the Patriots, like, or he was a part of the Patriots organization?
8: Yeah, he was the OC.
7: Right. So, like, I'm saying that's a guy who clearly, like, maybe been motivated to go back to Boston for other reasons than that. However,
8: and also he did not F anybody because we got Chip Kelly instead and won a national championship.
7: It worked out.
8: What are we talking about?
9: Jokes on him.
7: It was good. So Kevin Collins, Kevin Collins and Josh Maurer, they My call guys. College basketball at Boston College. They are the play-by-play guys who do that, right? So it's play-by-play and analysts. They're doing that.
9: Okay.
7: So they've been there for 13 years doing this through, I believe, three different coaches, they said.
9: Laid them off.
7: And five different athletic directors.
9: They laid them off, didn't they?
7: They did, but here's what makes it, here's what makes it bad. Luke Murray is the new head coach there. He took the job. He was a longtime assistant at UConn. So you're bringing him in. Mm-hmm. He comes in and says, I want to get rid of everything that had to do with the previous regime because that's loser culture. And I want to get the loser culture out.
9: That's my biggest fear when it comes to like the Browns.
7: Oh,
9: we firing everybody, even the radio people. I'll be like, dang.
7: I like how it did instantly come back to Ty was saying, like, I'm worried about my money. But yes. So usually when they fire like a radio guy or something like that, it's because, hey, we just didn't renew your contract, whatever. In this case, they specifically said these radio guys thought they had jobs. They were not out of contract. They were going to, they thought, meet with the head coach. They asked since like whenever they hired him, May or whenever it was, they had been asking to like, hey, when can we meet you? We'd love to just swing by and even introduce ourselves, talk for 5 minutes, whatever you got time, we want to be there. And they kept getting pushed off. And now they found out they're getting fired. And the reason is because he thinks that anything that had to do with the last regime is loser. So they got to get rid of the loser mentality. So got to get rid of him. So you got to get rid of the guys on the radio who have nothing to do with your loser mentality.
9: I respect it, but I don't support it.
7: Yeah, I don't support it or respect it. I respect it, but I don't support it at all.
9: Yes. I mean, listen, you get the keys to the castle. You're going to feel it how you want it to be feel. You're going to bring your guys. He might know somebody that's a radio guy. Hey, I'm going to give you this job. So it is what it is. That's under anything. Anytime it's new management or anything, like everybody assumes that they're getting fired.
7: Well, apparently, the Jackets didn't get new management, to my knowledge, but they're getting rid of everybody too. Because oh I saw Jeff Sabota. Wait,
9: look at that! Just
7: I saw
9: like
7: Jeff Sabota.
9: Always come back to the Jackets.
7: Yeah, yesterday we get the announcement. Thankfully Jeff Sabota got to like put out a nice statement there. Jackets insider who we had on this show all last year. He said this is his last week with the Jackets.
9: So he's just going to be the insider.
7: I guess so.
9: Oh, hockey.
7: Maybe
8: he'll be the Rob Gronkowski insider now.
7: Is that? That feels not good. I don't know what that is. Feels weird the way you said that. I'm just saying, like, you got rid of Bob McElligott. A lot of fans enjoyed his radio calls. You got rid of Jeff Sabota. A lot of fans enjoyed the reporting that he did for the team or whatever you want to call it. I mean, he works for the Jackets, but he obviously did report a lot of the news. But I don't know. This Jackets organization seems to not be able to read the room very well when it comes to how Jackets fans feel. Because Jackets fans are a little depressed about how this offseason went. not spectacular. You had multiple players who you thought were going to be big pieces of the future of this organization say, I don't want to be here. And then they kind of put the fires out, but they're, do we know that those fires are permanently out or are they just smoldering, waiting to ignite again? I don't know. Either way, if this team doesn't win this year, I think you're going to, I mean, the revolt is already starting to happen from the fans. There are fans who are just not going to these games. Go look when they announce all these sellouts. Go look at 40, 50% of the crowd. It's not people wearing Blue Jacket sweaters. They sell the games out, but not because of the, you know, fans coming and supporting the team. As much as Blue Jackets fans will support this team, they are frustrated. It has been 25 years of mostly ineptitude.
9: Right now, if you wanted to go to a preseason game against the Red Wings,
7: okay,
9: September 21st,
7: yeah,
9: how much you think a preseason ticket costs?
7: I have no idea. You tell me.
9: $6.
7: Okay. I mean, now maybe that's not on people's radars yet. But also,
9: $6.
7: I guarantee
9: the Flyers and Capitals, $41.
7: Yeah, okay. That, I mean, saying these are, I'm just telling you, there is not the level of excitement about this Jackets team that I think the Jackets internals tell them there are. And when you get rid of people like this, no, people aren't going to boycott. People aren't going to not go to games because they let a reporter go and a guy who covered them on the radio. But at some point, your fan culture, when you don't have winning, that fan culture is the thing that kind of binds that fifth line together. Mm-hmm. Constantly taking that away from people, they're not going to be thrilled about it. That's all I'm saying. And at some point, if you don't win, then everyone is just, why am I doing this? There's no culture. There's no, you don't respect the fans. You don't like what we like.
9: I want to know who's wearing the C this year for them.
7: Well, that's another giant question, given that Boone Jenner's gone, which I agree with that move. I'm not against necessarily some of the moves they've made.
9: I agree with you. Started it.
7: I mean, I did kind of say that I'm done with it.
9: You know, guy, we might have to take the C.
7: If they didn't make the playoffs, you can't have a guy.
9: You see this collapse? You got to look at the guy that's wearing the C.
7: When did I become like
9: just negative? Probably no, when you came out the womb.
10: First of all, when did I sound like this? That's Tom Brady.
9: You
10: gotta take the C. You gotta take the C from him.
8: When it comes to this offseason, though, Bone, why do they need to make any moves? They've been one game away from the playoffs the past 2 years. They're right there. Close. They're on the doorstep.
7: Yeah,
8: with this core, they're right there.
7: And that's right. We all just hold our breaths and wait. Hold our breaths? Breaths? I don't know how to say that word. We hold our breath. It'll just happen magically. We don't have to do anything. We don't have to work any of this out. We don't have to figure it out. We don't have to make the team better. Nope. Let's just kick the can down the road again. Oh, but fire everyone who actually like covers the team. That's good. Who are the most valuable football programs in college football and where do the Buckeyes stack up? We'll tell you next. T-Bone and Tyvus on the Fan.
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12: Good morning and welcome to your Tuesday. Right now, still watching one crash on the roads with you, and it's really affecting our West Siders as you're traveling towards downtown Columbus. It's 70 eastbound right before 71 and 315. That right shoulder is closed up ahead, but 22 miles per hour are your speeds. That's about a 6 minute delay so far for you this morning. That detour, 70 eastbound, getting off nice and early towards West Broad Street, continue towards 71 southbound, and from there, passing Parsons, you can head eastbound on 70. I'm 10TV's Brianna Albizu with your fan traffic.
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23: We are looking at plenty of sunshine here for your Tuesday with high temperatures up into the mid-80s here this afternoon. Winds will be fairly light out of the northeast at about 5 to 10 miles per hour. As we head into tomorrow, we are tracking some more sunshine, but there will be a few more clouds and even the chance for a couple showers and maybe a thunderstorm later on in the afternoon. High temperatures will be into the upper 80s here on your Wednesday. That's a look at your 10 weather impact forecast. I'm meteorologist Aaron White here on 97.1 The Fan.
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7: It is a Hot Take Tuesday. I have more of your hot takes coming up in a second. However, I saw that there was a list essentially of the most valuable programs in college sports.
9: Mm-hmm.
7: The top two.
9: Ohio State.
7: Texas was one. And the valuation, so the Athletic did this where they
9: put
7: a valuation on the on Texas of, I want to say it was $2.3 billion.
9: Okay.
7: Ohio State was next, I want to say at $2.1 billion. Unfortunately, my computer has just taken a dump right here as I tried to pull up this article to look at it. However, I know it was in the $2+ billion range for both Texas and Ohio State. And I just want to point out, now you can't buy a football program, well, insert your laugh here. Like, you can't buy one like you can buy an NFL team or an NBA team, right? But the thing is, if we're talking about Ohio State football or Texas football as a franchise, those valuations, if they are accurate, are higher valuations than what you would get to sell an NHL team. Most NHL
9: Texas,
7: teams.
9: $2.46 billion. Ohio State, $2.3 billion. Okay. Notre Dame, $2.1 billion. Wolverines, $2 billion. Georgia, $1.95 billion.
7: There you go. There's your top five. By the way, all SEC and, well, Notre Dame is an independent, but then two SEC, two
9: top 10, two Big Ten. Six is Alabama. Oklahoma's tied at seven with USC. And Tennessee's nine. Penn State's 10. That's your top 10. So that's all Big Ten, SEC, with the exception of Notre Dame.
7: Yeah. Then they factored in, like, you know, the revenue at the gate, merchandise revenue, television contract revenue, like all the things you would evaluate if you were looking at buying a pro sports franchise. Like, how much money does this thing make? And then you take that value, put it into some kind of calculation that gives you a total value of what that franchise is worth. But they're essentially college football programs, and I'm shocked that the value is that low. Honestly,
9: $2.46 billion, $2.3 billion.
7: I'm saying, like, I bet if you could put these things on the open, like, if you could be someone who was a sports owner, would you rather go own, like, the Winnipeg Jets or Ohio State football? Like, oh, I know which one I'm picking. Texas,
9: what you love.
7: Say it's, we're banned, Tybus. We have billions of dollars. We're billionaires. We want to get into sports. We're not allowed to buy Ohio State. But you could go buy Texas or Bama or Michigan. Like, you know, those are going to return a bigger investment, all of them, than any of those other pro sports franchises I mentioned. Like
9: Winnipeg.
7: Yeah, sorry. I just think that that's
9: going to buy the BC Lions and then hire myself to go back to play.
7: I bet you can get them for less than $2 billion, the BC Lions. Yeah, they've done this every year. Like, the Athletics started doing this the last few years, and it's amazing to see the values continue to go up. I know it's fake money. They can't actually do this, but in a world where they could, it's good to know that Ohio State would be in the top three, because none of that surprises me at all, the value on this team. Also, I have more of your hot takes. You ready for these? This one comes from Heron, who says, Hot Take Tuesday, Michigan will beat OSU at the Shoe again this season.
9: Whoa.
7: OSU hasn't won versus Michigan at the Shoe this decade. Hashtag Davis Warren. Hashtag love your stepmoms. Thank you, Heron. I don't know what that means.
9: Love your stepmom.
7: Sure, whatever. Maybe it's, is it stepmom day? I don't know. Whatever.
9: I got a hot take for you.
7: Go ahead.
9: It comes from Kevin Durant. He says that what LeBron James did is exactly what he did when he joined the Warriors.
8: And like what you would say, he's on dog food.
9: Joel MVP. He said Joel MVP recently, Jaylen Brown, Reason's final MVP, Tyrese Maxey, All-Star the last 3 years. We know what Bron does. Klay Thompson, never an MVP candidate in nothing. 22 points per game. Draymond, 14 points per game, 7 rebounds, 6 assists. Steph, an MVP just like Joel was. I don't get how the Warriors team is better on paper.
8: Tyvus, I hate you so much.
7: This is Hot Take Tuesday.
9: By the way, he's
7: more like Jaylen Brown in that analogy than he is LeBron at this stage, right? Jaylen Brown is the better player.
9: Just telling you what Kevin
7: is the better scorer.
9: Was it not a hot take?
8: Nope, you're bringing this up because you agree.
9: It's a hot take.
7: It is a hot take.
8: LeBron slander by you recently.
9: What?
8: I'm not liking it.
9: What slander?
8: I'm not liking it.
9: What slander? You know what? Wait a minute. What slander did I ever give LeBron?
8: You have just been talking bad about the King.
9: What did I say?
8: You were crapping about him about taking a long time to go to Philly. Then you crapped about him going to Philly. You
9: said that he's 40. I never. Whoa. No, I didn't. I've never said anything about him going to Philly. What are you talking about?
8: You wanted him to go to Golden State?
9: Yeah, that's fine. But I never said, why did he go to Philly? I never said that.
8: He's 41 years old and he doesn't matter anymore.
9: He doesn't.
8: So I want the haters of LeBron to take one side or the other, because you can't do both. Either he created a super team by joining the Sixers because he's that damn good, or he sucks and he's 41 years old and he doesn't matter. You cannot say both. You can't say both things.
7: He's definitely not Kevin Durant when he joined the Warriors.
8: Joining him in his prime, he won the MVP 2 years before and they had won 73 games. The 76ers barely made the playoffs last year. What are we talking about? Kevin Durant, go to hell.
7: I love hell. It's, you know, like if you woke up Dylan at 3 o'clock in the morning and just had it like, hey, I gotta tell you something about LeBron. Like, he would be like, huh? And then in 5 seconds, he would have a TED talk ready for you. Like, instantly, he could do a TED talk for an hour on any LeBron topic you have.
9: I'm doing on the fact he called me a LeBron. I never said anything about LeBron. He doesn't ruin my life. He doesn't make my life. I couldn't care less what he does. It really doesn't bother me at all. If I was him, I would have went to Philly, too. What do you mean? I'm trying to get a ring out the door, too. Well, I'm not mad at him for that.
7: Couldn't care less is correct.
8: Yes, that's a commonly misused.
7: Yeah, it's not could care less. Yeah, that's if why you could care less, then you do care a lot.
9: Yeah, that's why I corrected myself.
7: You got it. Yeah, when you corrected, it made me double think. Like, wait a second, which way is it? What's the other one that people get all the time? Like, irregardless? No, that's not a word. It's regardless. Regardless of what your argument is, I disagree. Whatever. Yeah. By the way, speaking of guardians, that's terrible. I'm going to see myself. Guardians actually did some stuff at the deadline. Yeah, get me out of here. Did they do enough for you, Tyvus? Do you feel good about the moves they made?
9: Even though that guy that's in that Brown studio over there that's listening to us, he tried to poo-poo it. What's the difference between Lowe and Kyle Manzardo? They're the same guy. He's such a hater. He's so down to his team. You're talking
7: about Ryan Baker.
9: Yes. He's so upset that his team has no shot at making the postseason that he's trying to poo-poo what the Guardians is doing. He's not going to bring me down.
7: Guardians got
9: World Series, here we come.
7: Uh-oh. One of the few.
9: We're going to take the Dodgers out, baby. Done.
7: One of the players that the Reds did part ways with, even though they had a bunch of guys they could have parted ways with, and they didn't. That was a good sign, right? That they went out and got, I'm blanking on his name, Nathaniel, what's his face? Why am I blanking on who they got?
9: Who are you talking about?
7: Who'd your team pick up, Tyvus?
9: Nathaniel Lowe.
7: Yeah, that's like you just said, Lowe. Yeah, but who'd they get? Who's the guy who's going to play right field, we think?
9: Joe Adele.
7: Yeah. So they got Lowe and Joe.
9: Lowe, Joe, and Griffin.
7: Yeah, that's right. They made some moves. They got an arm. They got some bats. They needed some help that way, to the point that they optioned Kyle Manzardo, who was leading the team in home runs, down to AAA because they just don't have room for him on the roster. Good moves. I like it. Meanwhile, the Reds did absolutely nothing. Got rid of almost none of their expiring contracts.
9: I blame Nate. What's the guy that's in charge?
7: Nick Kroll.
9: I blame him.
7: I don't know if this is a good fan poll or not.
9: I can't unsee what he looked like now. Would you send me that?
7: It's on our Twitter, @BonatiVis971. I'll just say this. Nick Kroll has been with the Reds organization for like 20 years in various functions, working his way up, I'm fairly sure. I don't know who's been more useless in their functionality with the franchise they work for. Nick Kroll with the Reds or Mike Priest with the Jackets? Because he's been there since 2007. Mike Priest has, as the essentially highest ranking member of the ownership or front office that's not named McConnell. And what has happened since 2007 to now
9: is
7: basically nothing.
9: Is Nick Kroll the guy when they was chanting sell the team and he said sell it to who?
7: Oh no, that was one of the Castellini sons. So I think now runs the team as the ownership group. Not Bob. Bob Castellini was the dad. I forget which fail son that was of the Castellini.
8: How about we open it up to who's been the worst run Ohio franchise?
7: Ooh, I like that.
8: 20 years.
7: Dang. You can put Reds in there.
8: Reds, ooh. Browns, Jackets.
7: Dang. Jackets. Yeah, do it. Ooh. Fan poll brought to you by JT's Pizza Pub. The worst run organization in Ohio sports over the last 20 years.
9: That's That's tough.
7: A team that won a national championship isn't letting success change who they are. Some people are just very mad about who they are. We'll tell you about it in 2 minutes. T-Bone and Tyvus on the Fan.
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12: West Side traffic is just looking really busy on this Tuesday morning. Another traffic trouble spot includes 70 in that eastbound direction at Wilson Road, right after you're passing 270, that outer belt out there. Also, a heads up for our north side drivers. Of course, just south of Westerville, a little bit slower. 270 in that westbound direction. People using that ramp to head 71 northbound towards Polaris. I'm 10TV's Brianna Albizu with your Fan Traffic.
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9: on.
7: Most people listening to us are grown.
9: Put deodorant on.
7: That's on you. I don't remind people of that other than my kids.
9: Some people might be in a rush. If you was in a rush and you could only do one thing, either wash your face or brush your teeth, which one you choose?
8: Brush my teeth 200 times a day.
7: I don't know. Other than in the shower, I wash my face in the shower, but I don't wash it outside of the shower. Like I get in the shower.
9: What do you mean by that?
7: I wash my face when I'm in the shower. Like I take a shower. I take a shower every day.
9: When you wake up in the morning, you take your shower.
7: Yes.
9: Okay.
7: Yeah. I get up and take my shower every morning.
9: What happens if you like didn't take a shower that morning?
7: Then I don't wash my face. Like, I don't know what you're talking about.
8: Yeah, I don't really wash my face in the sink that often.
7: I mean,
8: either.
7: I wish.
9: What's going on?
7: I probably should have. I probably should have a skincare routine that's better.
9: What are you two talking about?
7: Right I don't now? Wash my face outside of the shower.
9: What's wrong with y'all?
7: I'm just telling you what happens. I'm not saying it's right. I also eat a Taco Bell way more than the average human should.
9: What's going on?
7: I'm not saying it's right. I'm just saying it is.
9: what's going on?
7: What do you mean, what's going on? How many times a day are you washing your face?
9: First of all, shout out to my people at Caps. I wash my face twice a day. That's why my skin looks so good. Shout out to the people at Caps, by the way.
7: What does Caps have to do with you washing your face?
9: My products is from Caps.
7: Oh, I didn't
9: yeah,
7: know
9: I
7: you got
9: a skin routine.
7: Oh, I didn't know you.
9: It wasn't just hair. No. We did skincare routine too.
7: That's nice.
9: That's why TV. You know what I'm saying?
7: You should do that. Yes, of course.
9: Pop off your camera. I'd be like, just aura. You just see it. You ever seen? No, you ain't see The Last Dragon, so you don't know where Bruce Leroy got his glow at the end.
7: No, I didn't know that. That's me on TV.
9: Okay. I just got the glow.
7: Okay. So you do skincare routine and you wash your face a couple times a day. Yeah. I don't do that.
9: Yeah, I don't. Yeah. What's going on with you?
7: I take the stuff that I put on my head and I just also lather my face, beard, the whole thing, and then that's what I do.
8: Yeah, give me the 2-in-1, 3-in-1, 4-in-1, yeah, 5-in-1.
9: Yeah, wow. That's what I do. Wow.
7: I want to look the age I am or I older. Guess. I want to look older than I am.
9: Yes.
7: So then people are shocked now, but then later in life when you are super old and they're like, "You're old. Wow. You're only 55. Look at that." And then they'll think I feel bad for that person.
9: 2-in-1, the shampoo and soap.
7: Yeah, or like he said, 3-in-1 with the conditioner. I mean, I got body hair, Tyvus. I got to shampoo and do it all.
9: It's unbelievable.
7: Okay. Yeah, I'm sorry to break the show here. I didn't know that. But yes, I only wash it in the shower. Maybe that's the fan poll. How often do you wash your face? You could be in the minority, Tyvus, I think. The team that won the national championship, not letting success change who they are. So Indiana does not play. I mean, they don't schedule big out-of-conference games under Kurt Cignetti. They have just canceled a series with Notre Dame in 2030 and 2031, which is still like 5 years away. So I don't.
9: Is the SEC going to complain to him about that?
7: I'm sure they will. But if you look at their schedule, their non-conference schedule, like coming up this season, they play North Texas, Howard, and Western Kentucky. And it pretty much is that type of schedule every year. They don't have any Power 5, Power 4, Power team, whatever you want to say. None of those teams are on their schedule, at least through what's released, which is through 2030. They have some FCS schools on there, some directional Midwest schools on there, but nothing outside of that. And I don't like that for the future of college football. I also understand that Indiana at this point is basically saying, we went 16-0 last year and we didn't play any of the schools that y'all said we should, so we'll do it our way.
9: I'm not mad at him. I mean, it is what it is at this point. I mean, for their fan, the thing is this. Like, I think that they was, obviously last year was an unbelievable season. It was magnificent. I'm not willing to say consistently that that's going to be the norm for them. I would love for it to be for Big Ten purposes, but I'm not there yet. I know they had two great seasons back to back where they've done really well, but I got to continue to see the longevity of it for me to be there. So I don't have a problem with it at all. What I will say is it gives them a chance to be in the conversation to make the CFP, and that's where coaches are nowadays. They're doing whatever it takes for them to have an opportunity to not get fired. And that scheduling three games where it's not going to be a lot of competition there, you're always going to know, like, all right, I'm at least get three wins. Now I need three more to be bowl eligible. And then after that, we'll talk about making the CFP. So I'm not, it is what it is.
7: Everything you said is logical. Can I just push back on one aspect of it? Like, Kurt Cignetti will never be fired at Indiana.
9: You don't think?
7: No. Like, this
9: what
7: man.
9: What if he won a national under 500 for straight years?
7: Amend. Like, if he.
9: Go. Okay.
7: I don't know. If he and Diana Rossini end up meeting in Sedona, there could be some questions there, I guess. But you know what? Are they winning?
9: I don't think Diana Rossini is going to make that mistake twice.
7: I'm just saying, like, there could be something off the field that happens. I don't think so.
9: I think this next time I'm just saying, come with some paper. He could go
7: 3-9 in the regular season the next 3 years. They're probably not firing him because he won them a national championship. There would be some questions. There would be some, I told you so.
9: The one person who I want to know will get fired is Clemson. Would they ever fire Dabo?
7: Well,
8: that's a good question.
7: They won a lot earlier in his tenure, but lately it's been nothing.
9: So would you ever fire Dabo?
7: Oh, me?
9: Yeah.
7: Yes.
9: Oh, but why?
7: Because
9: he won two national? Didn't
7: Clemson is a far different program. Yeah, two, right?
8: Yeah.
7: Dang. Clemson's a far different program than Indiana is as far as where they started. I don't want to get into this whole debate again, but like, I do think what Kurt Cignetti did at Indiana is so significant, winning a championship at a place like that that historically just has not cared about football. It's the losingest program in college football history, at least it was when he took it over. Yeah, I don't think he's getting fired there anytime soon. So my point is, why not schedule these big games? If you lose them, yeah, you may not make the playoffs. Oh, well, you're still getting paid $10+ million, still coaching ball, and you are going to not get fired from that place. So why not take the risks?
9: If he went under 500 for four straight seasons, he wouldn't be getting fired.
7: Well, I got news for you. I don't think he would, just because it's Indiana and they would say, we're just happy that we're winning. We were winning. That was awesome. We're never getting rid of that guy.
9: Greatest 2 years.
7: Yeah, they would take it. But I'm saying, I don't think he's ever going to lose more than like five games in Indiana because of the way he schedules. Either. I'm just saying, if you did, what's the big risk? Like, I get it with some other coaches saying, I don't want to take that risk. Kurt Cignetti is he should have the lowest risk of any coach.
9: The problem would be he would fall into the Dan Lanning problem. But obviously, he got the one championship where you got Mark Cuban funding you all this money, but you're not producing.
7: That's a big difference. But if tomorrow Mark Cuban says, never mind, I don't want to fund the football program, like, he still would have them more successful than they've ever been. Like, I'm convinced of that. He did that before Mark Cuban started signing checks. So, yeah, I think.
8: One time.
7: Oh, yeah. Two times. I'm saying the
8: not
7: first.
8: Not before Mark Cuban got them Fernando Mendoza.
7: That's fine. I'm saying before that, though, he won a decent, like, that turnaround they had in year one was pretty shocking. And that was before Mark Cuban money. I'm saying if he goes and wins 8 or 9 games a year, even if he never hits a national championship again, even if that whole narrative goes away about him being the greatest coach ever, all that stuff, he's not getting fired at Indiana. So why not take some risks and go play some of these fun games?
9: If you want to beat Indiana, you're going to have to stop the run. It's going to come in the trenches. Mm-hmm. That's the only way.
7: Yeah.
9: Hearing him talk about the new quarterback, we're going to have him do different stuff. And a lot of it's going to have to do with him running the ball, but handing the ball off to the running backs. So if you want to stop them and you want to really test a quarterback out, you better stop that run.
7: Well, we'll find out. Buckeyes travel to Bloomington, right, this year?
8: Correct.
7: Yes. Yeah, so we'll find out. Your final hot takes of the day, plus we'll hit the buzzer next. T-Bone and Tyvus on the Fan.
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12: West Side traffic is just looking really busy on this Tuesday morning. Another traffic trouble spot includes 70 in that eastbound direction at Wilson Road, right after you're passing 270, that outer belt out there. Also, a heads up for our north side drivers. Of course, just south of Westerville, a little bit slower. 270 in that westbound direction. People using that ramp to head 71 northbound towards Polaris. I'm 10TV's Brianna Albizu with your fan traffic.
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9: Joining the program, one of the hardest working guys in this building. A man that can do anything in this building. Anything.
8: Agreed.
9: Eric Reeser.
7: I wouldn't go that far, but good morning, gentlemen.
9: You could do anything. There's no job.
7: Oh, I don't know about that. Try to put me in front of a green screen and watch me fumble through traffic in the morning.
9: Are you like camera shy?
7: I wouldn't say I'm camera shy.
8: No, yeah.
7: But I don't know if
8: waves, dizzy waves to our camera. That was good.
7: Everything that goes on behind me as like a traffic report, like say 270, there's an accident because some idiot used the smart lane that wasn't open.
8: Uh-huh.
7: Yeah. And I try to point at that. There'd be cars whizzing by me on the other side. And I feel like I would take up the middle.
8: Did you guys, by the way, did you see the video on 10 TV? I think this
7: of
8: happened.
7: The idiot using the smart lane on 270.
8: Was it the one that was the car was like wrecked? Is that the one? Someone was stuck in that lane. Their car had either stopped or I don't know if it was in an accident or whatever it was, but the person was out of the car and trying to figure out what to do.
9: And in a lane?
8: Well, it's in
7: so
8: the
7: smart lane's the berm.
8: Okay.
7: Like the and HOV. You're not supposed to use it unless there's excessive traffic, and it might not have been 270.
8: I think it's on. It could have been 670. I know 670 has a smart lane. Yeah.
34: Yeah.
7: 270. So only if you're allowed to use it, only if it gives you the green light, but somebody was there.
8: Well, somebody was there. And I saw this on 10 TV yesterday where they're out of their car and they're trying to figure out what to do. And then you see on the traffic cam two other cars, one of which is clearly trying to pass in that not open smart lane.
9: Yeah.
8: They try to pass this car that's also trying to like keep them from passing. It kind of looked like. And then they both run into that person's car and they had to jump up on the wall, the median wall.
7: So this was 670.
8: Oh, wow. Oh man. This video was terrifying to see. The person looked like they made it out okay because they hopped off the wall. And then they went over and checked on the other car and like.
9: Oh, wow.
8: I couldn't imagine. You know me.
9: I hope they wasn't driving in Texas.
8: My vertical's in millimeters, so I would have been a giant splat. That would have been for your boy.
7: I'd have missed the Tuesday episode of Bishop and Friends.
9: I doubt it. I think that when your life is involved,
8: you'd
9: be shocked what you could do. You'd have turned the clocks back on that wall. You'd have looked like
7: NFL vert.
8: They would have dropped it. It'd be fine.
9: Reeser, you got engaged. I did. You getting the ball and chain? Congratulations. I would say she's getting the ball and chain. You know, semantics. Thank
7: congratulations,
9: you.
7: Reese. That's awesome. Thanks.
0: Was it like a romantic thing?
9: Well, I had this plan that was going to do it Saturday night for her birthday dinner at her favorite steakhouse in Pittsburgh. But then her parents cautioned me against that, saying she would hate the attention.
0: Okay. Mm.
9: And that it turns out it was the best idea. So we had a table set for outside, but then our reservation got moved inside to a high top.
0: Okay.
9: So my plan was to drop a napkin, go down to the napkin, have the ring be on the knee.
7: That'd be smooth.
9: But at the high top, because I'm short, I would have been at her knee. So it all worked out doing it the Friday night in her parents' backyard.
7: That's good.
9: So it was nice.
7: And then did she enjoy the way you did that? Obviously, she said
9: yes. She got a kick out of it, yeah.
7: Yeah, okay. Well, that's what matters. I mean,
9: right.
7: All this stuff that we do.
9: All I care about is her happiness.
0: What if she said no? Does the relationship end?
9: Boy, it helped to have the answer to the test before I walked into the classroom. Right.
8: And that's the way you should do it.
9: It would have been an awkward weekend.
7: Oh, yeah, that's for sure.
0: I've always wondered.
9: Because it was Friday night I did it. So I'm there Saturday and then Sunday. We only took one car.
0: I want to know how that works. If they say no, does the relationship end?
7: Tyvus, how did you propose? Like, did you just look at her and be like, what do you think? Yeah?
0: Okay. I said, listen, we ain't getting no younger. You know, okay. Let's get it over with. Let's do it.
7: Okay. So you had an idea that she would say yes.
0: I'm kidding. No, I did it at my oldest daughter's gender reveal. So what happened was we had her idea was she wanted to spike a football. You know, it was football related. She wanted to spike a football.
7: Yeah.
0: You spike a football, boom, the colors pop out. That's what you find out what you're having.
7: Yeah.
0: Well, I told her to kick it, so she punted it. And when she punted it, she was waiting on the colors to come out, but no colors came out.
7: Oh.
0: So it was a note in there. And the note asked, will you marry me? So when she turned around, I was on a knee.
7: Oh, look at that. That's smooth.
0: That's
7: pretty good.
8: You thought that all up by yourself?
0: No, yeah, I did actually.
8: Nice.
7: Yeah, but you had a good sense. You knew like two women gonna be like, I was actually here just for the gender reveal. I'm not here for the engagement. I don't.
0: If she would have said no,
7: right? That would have been tough.
0: Then we would have been co-parenting a child.
7: Yeah. I had to see when I got engaged. I've told the story before, but
0: me alone would have been my new one.
7: Hey, good for you.
9: Already had a backup plan.
7: Smart. The movie Mr. and Mrs. Smith had come out in theaters with Brad Pitt and Angelina Jolie.
0: Yeah, where they try to kill each other.
7: Yeah. Well, that movie, just being Mr. and Mrs. Smith, we had wanted to go see it, and that was when I popped the question. I went to the theater. Stood up. I told the theater I was going to do it.
0: Oh, you did it in the theater.
7: I stood up in front of everybody, did the public embarrassment thing.
0: Man.
7: And I said, I want to make you my Mrs. Smith. And everybody was, and she loved it. And like, they brought the lights up. They turned the projector off. And then we just sit through an entire 2-hour movie, just kind of being like, well, what do we do? Should we leave?
0: No, you watched the movie.
7: I didn't think that part through, though, because
0: you bought the ticket.
7: I know we did. And they were very nice over there at the AMC Easton back in the day. But yeah, I'm just saying that's how long ago it was. But that was but if she had said no, I would have been like, well, I'm going to watch the movie.
0: I'm going to go sit over here. And by myself and watch this movie.
7: Enjoy no, because I genuinely thought she would say yes. And then she would be like, well, we don't have to do this. Let's go celebrate. And she was like, no, I want to see this movie. And I was like, oh, good. I do too. But I wasn't planning on seeing it. So,
8: well, by the way, the AMC Easton eating there while watching a movie now. They got like a full restaurant menu.
7: Yeah.
0: Really?
7: They do whole thing. Yeah. It's like they've turned into the movie tavern type place.
0: I don't know if I've ever even seen a movie.
7: Oh, they'll bring you. They'll bring you a whole. You can probably get a steak there.
8: You can. Yeah. I ordered the whole menu when I was there. I just kept ordering stuff. You're sitting there for 3 hours.
0: You should be buying me breakfast.
7: Yeah, I know.
8: Tomorrow I'm buying you White Castle.
0: Well, they don't have a waffle thing. They discontinued it.
7: Now, see, that's a problem. Reese, congratulations. Congratulations on the engagement.
8: Yes, congrats.
7: We're all excited for you. That's awesome. And what else is coming up on the show other than that discussion?
9: So Dom Taberi got a Twitter. I think it's Dom Taberi 13, so go and follow him. As he's got 3 weeks before he's got to get back to work.
7: Mm.
9: I think his Twitter got hacked. Yeah, Dom Taberi 13 is the one you want to follow. He'll be on at 10:30 this morning. Our most interesting program series centers on the Indiana Hoosiers. Can Cignetti maintain college football's mountaintop? Jacob Goins from the Locked On Hoosiers podcast is going to join us at 11:30. 10 o'clock, we'll do the real truth. And then it's preseason poll season, a new wrinkle for the coaches poll, and it's unveiled today at noon.
1: right after our show. Can we get a poll during our show?
7: Yeah, right.
1: That's all I'd ask. But it won't happen because AP poll is next Friday.
7: Dylan, we did the fan poll, right? It's worst run organization.
8: Yes.
7: Reds, Jackets, or Browns, correct?
8: I phrased it as which Ohio sports franchise has been managed the worst this millennium?
1: You got a couple in the running this past week?
7: Yeah. Oh, yeah.
1: So,
7: oh, yeah.
1: That's
7: always
1: good.
7: Always fun. Bishop and Friends coming up 9 to noon right here on The Fan. Thank you, Reese.
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7: So I saw this. Apparently, John Orond, who has covered sports broadcasting media stuff, he writes for his varsity newsletter called Puck. He suggested that there are two guys who could replace Tony Romo should CBS decide to fully move

0: There has been a long time where, like, from the day it happened with Tom Brady, everyone just, they treat it like they took the guy out and shot him. And it's like, they're still paying him millions of
1: dollars.
0: He's still
1: getting a nice check to do a good job.
0: Still go and call games. He's just not the number one guy because Tom Brady was there. But if he wants to go do it, I'm sure CBS, they would be very smart to hire him if they are done with Tony Romo for sure. So, yeah. We'll see how that plays out. That's it for us. We'll see you tomorrow. Have a great rest of your Tuesday. It's T-Bone and Tyvus on The Fan.
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4: Well, before we go, a heads up for our overnight and early morning drivers. We will see a portion of 315 southbound closed completely at 70. It's going to start at 10 o'clock tonight, last till 5 a.m. the next morning, but that detour is going to be no joke. So the key is getting off nice and early, 315 southbound to 670 in that eastbound direction. From there, heading 71, and then 70 westbound, and eventually heading back southbound over on 71. I'm 10TV's Brianna Albizu with your fan traffic. Have a great day.
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3: Good morning, I'm Eric Reeser. Preseason poll season begins today in college football. The first coaches poll of 2026 will be unveiled at noon. The AP Top 25 is out next Friday at noon. The football Buckeyes begin fall camp on Thursday. We'll be live from the Woody Hayes Athletic Center for fall camp coverage Thursday, Friday, and Saturday. In other news, Notre Dame and USC will resume their season series in 2030. Following a hiatus that runs from 26 through 29, the two teams have played each season since 1926. In NFL news, the Falcons have made Bijan Robinson the richest running back in league history with a three-year extension worth $75 million. In baseball yesterday, Guardians were busy at the trade deadline, acquiring Foster Griffin from Washington, Joe Adell from Anaheim, and Nathaniel Lowe from Cincinnati. 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
4: Your morning just got more interesting. 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
8: Well, Reese came in, and he's handed me papers.
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4: 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Ryan Baker and Eric Reeser. 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
9: All right, let's do it live on a Tuesday edition of the program. 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We'll hear a little bit about Coach Sig and all of those fun things. In the old days, kids, there used to be physical media. You see, what physical meant is you could touch it. And one of the things that was really cool about physical media is that it was permanent. You could grab it, you could hold it, you could touch it. And in college football, when I first started covering big-time college football, 2001, 2000, somewhere in there, every college football team in America, and quite honestly, almost every team in America collegiately, would put out a media guide. It's a physical guide to the team in question. So at the time I was at Florida State, it'd be a thick media guide. I don't know, a couple inches thick. I probably have some of them around here somewhere. And it would go through basically the full history. It was a dictionary of Florida State football. When I got here, same thing. They were awesome. They would put together these incredible, Steve Snapp would put them together. Jerry would put them together. They'd put together these physical pieces of media. And they were these books that were a yearly catalog and a yearly history of the program. And there were a couple of things that were in every one of these, no matter where you went. And we would get them for not only the team we covered, but you'd get them from all of the teams that you played. They were not too dissimilar, if you're watching on the stream, to this one I'm holding up here. This is very similar. This is one from Ohio State from years ago that I had laying around, and from the 125th season. So a couple of things were in every one of them. Number one, you were going to get a college game day shot. If college game day was at your school at some point
7: wouldn't even have to be that year, there would be a shot of the College Game Day set on your campus, and it would usually be a page that would say something like the amount of media attention that the program gets. So in those days at a place like Florida State, Game Day was there every year. At least one or two games. Obviously, we're quite accustomed to College Game Day being here all the time as well. So you'd get that image in there. The other thing that you would get is you would get a stadium overhead shot. And it didn't matter if you were the Shoe or the Big House or Happy Valley or if you're App State. It didn't matter if you would have an overhead. I mean, I don't even know if there were drones at that time or if they used choppers, whatever. There was an overhead shot of a stadium. And the story goes, and it's too good of a story for me to dismiss it, and I'm too damn lazy and old right now to go look in to see if it was actually true or not. But the story went that at Indiana, the day that they took the stadium overhead shot was the day that Ohio State played at Indiana. And the reason for that was the Reds were close enough. And it was the one time that stadium in Bloomington was full, was when Ohio State would go there. Now, before Cignetti got to Indiana years ago, went to a football game in Indiana, and it was Columbus West. It's exactly what it was. It was probably 70-80% Buckeye fans in the stands the game that I was there for. It was full. And that was just the reality of it. So to get yourself and to get even myself to a point where still 8 months later, we live in a world where Indiana went undefeated and Indiana won a national championship and Indiana had the number one pick in the draft at quarterback who also won the Heisman Trophy. To get yourself to a point where that is reality takes a lot of mental wrangling. It takes a lot to get there. It is impossible that Cignetti has done what he's done there. It is impossible in a previous era of college football for him to do it because he could not. He would not have been able to take his entire roster with him. His entire roster would not have been able to play right away had they left with him. In the old days, they would have had to sit a year. He would not have been able to benefit from the name, image, and likeness that they had at Indiana. He would not have been able to benefit from Mark Cuban and Shark Tank and all the stuff that comes with that. He wouldn't have. It was the perfect time for this type of hire, and then give them credit that they hired the perfect coach. They hired the perfect coach. They hired the perfect guy who had the combination of motivation, eye for talent, timing, all of it. They crushed it. And now they're in a position where they are consistently going to be, in my view, in this mix. They are consistently going to be one of these 20 most interesting. We'll get to them specifically in a little bit. But it is, before we talk about the Hoosiers at length a little bit later and their spot in the Big Ten and what they've done, it also has to be acknowledged the impossibility of what they did. Because there is no reference point for this. I've thought the longest time, I remember when they won it, I thought, God, is it like Gonzaga kind of coming out of nowhere and being a basketball power? No, I don't think so. I don't think it is that. You could say, you know, I've heard people say it's, well, like Leicester City winning the Premier League. It's a little like that, except if Leicester City stayed in Champions League and stayed in it. Leicester City had this one miracle season out of nowhere, are they going to stay in it? Maybe it would be like if Wrexham did it. If Wrexham like won the Premier League and then stayed up because they have the funding now and they have all of these things. There really isn't anything that you can compare it to in sports that I've thought of that is an exact apples for apples. It's that improbable. And for so many of us, so many of you who have grown up here and have this point of reference of Indiana football for what it is, it's a tough thing to wrap your head around. More will follow. This era will allow for it. We've talked about it. We're going to talk about it a little bit later. Some other programs, even this year, who could be in a situation, maybe not to win it, but to immediately be validated and take advantage of the current rules of college football. But I'm also not one to let this go from the standpoint of the impossibility of what he did over there. Because no matter how perfect the rules were, how perfect the alignment was on NIL, how smart he was at quarterback with Mendoza, no matter how it is, this is a program that 10 years ago took their overhead shot of their stadium for their media guide when Ohio State was there, because it was the only time they had a full stadium.
3: Indiana got incredibly lucky, but they made a lot of their own luck.
7: Yeah.
3: And that's why this is this isn't something you can compare in sport. And I think everybody who grows up in Columbus or has grown up at least in Columbus over the last 30 years and kind of understands Ohio State and Indiana and the relationship the two have had within Big Ten football has heard that story. And yeah. So I think whether it's true or not, we all just kind of take it for what it is, a good summary of what Ohio State and Indiana has been over the last 50 years until now, where you had an incredible opportunity that was given to a guy who probably thought he had deserved it years prior. And that comes with an ultimate chip on the shoulder. And that's, I think, something different than other coaches have brought to their new locations. Like with Texas Tech and Joey McGuire, you know, they're trying something similar to, here's a bunch of money, here's a bunch of blue chippers, get guys out of the transfer portal, let's try to buy the best roster. He didn't really have that chip on his shoulder. I think that kind of sets Indiana apart from all of this, is how they did everything right, but they did it with a guy with a chip on his shoulder who had an incredible eye for talent. And that's why I don't think you'll see this happen again. Despite a ton of teams all over the country trying to replicate this, I don't think it can be done because they do not have Kurt Cignetti.
10: Reese, I think this will happen again, but it's not going to be the norm, I don't believe, because you have to have the right coach.
7: Yeah.
10: And I don't know if Cignetti had a chip on his shoulder. I just think Cignetti is supremely confident in what he does and his system and his abilities as a head football coach. And we're going to talk about some teams that maybe could do that, but we've seen a lot of teams try, but they haven't had the right coach. And that's the missing piece in a lot of this for a lot of programs, is you have to get that right guy. And Indiana hit a home run with Kurt Cignetti.
7: It's almost defies logic that someone at his age could have that type of self-belief, having taken that long to get to this point. And you could argue when he took the Indiana job, it's the worst job in the Big Ten. It's on a short list. Worst, he takes it.
10: Worst job in the country.
7: It's on a short list. It's in the Big Ten, so you have money, so I guess it's not like, I mean, there's some worse ones probably in the ACC and Big 12, but yeah, it's on a short list. And for him to have the confidence that he had right away to do the press conference that he did, this wasn't someone who achieved this at 38. He's 60. Like, can you imagine the coaches he's coached under being like, God, is Cignetti ever going to not be so confident?
3: He saw all those Saban assistants all around him when he was at Alabama go on to things. And, you know, James Madison's not nothing, but it's not Georgia.
7: No, and he got it in his mid-50s. You know, late 50s. It's a crazy story. Last year at this time, Indiana was 100-1 to win the national championship. You're not going to believe who's 100-1 this year. We will get to that, and which teams this year could follow the IU blueprint. We get to that coming up next. We're off and running on Tuesday. Bishop and Friends right here on The Fan.
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27: We have plenty of sunshine in the forecast here for your Tuesday with high temperatures around 85 here this afternoon. Winds will be fairly light out of the northeast at 5 to 10 miles per hour. On your Wednesday, we're tracking high temperatures into the upper 80s, but also looking at the chance for a few showers and storms later on in the afternoon with highs into the 80s. And that's a look at your 10 weather impact forecast. I'm meteorologist Aaron White here on 97.1 The Fan.
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7: 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We will be there 9 to noon. And then Saturday, the fans' sports Saturday spectacular with Reese, 10 to 1. 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Don't miss your chance to be part of Buckeye Nation's kickoff to 2026. Gates open at 8 a.m. Practice kicking off at 9. In other words, we will have the prime spot, guys. We'll be able to keep an eye on everything that's happening those first 2 days at Ohio State camp. A season ago, Indiana was 100 to 1 to win the national championship at the start of the year. On ESPN, I just pulled up ESPN. I'm on that site anyway. It was the easiest, and so away we go. These may differ a little bit depending on what organization you look at, but at ESPN Bet or whoever does their betting at this point, here's what you got. There are two programs who are 100 to 1. You ready for this? Utah and the beloved Ponies.
10: Oh.
7: Oh, God. Oh, God. The beloved ponies are 100 to 1. Come on.
0: You feel like putting 100 down on them?
7: What are we talking about here? Kevin Jennings, let's go, baby.
10: And out of those two, that's the bet.
7: For sure. For sure it's the bet. They're in the ACC. They got a returning quarterback. The other programs that are kind of in the vicinity of that, 12 to 1 or 120 to 1, South Carolina, Iowa, Washington. Clemson's 110 to 1. 90 to 1 is BYU, Missouri. Auburn is 80 to 1. Tennessee, 70 to 1. So there's some of them in there. Penn State, 60. Michigan, 40. Florida, 60 as well. So there are some in there. The favorite, of course, are your beloved Buckeyes at 6 to 1. Notre Dame is 6.5. Texas, 7.5. Oregon, 7.5. Indiana is 8 to 1 to win the national title. I wonder what they were to win the national title in 2024. That might be more like 1,000 to 1, something like that. Many have tried this since Cignetti was hired, to hire the coach, have him bring his team with him, and you basically get a jump start on a rebuild. Cignetti's the most famous and best example of this, but this exact same thing is being attempted this year at Florida with John Sumrall. It's being done at Oklahoma State, where the former North Texas coach decided to bring not only a lot of his talented players, but his quarterback with him from Drew Bastemaker. He comes over from North Texas. There are other places where this is the case. It happened at UCLA. It's at Kentucky is a coordinator, obviously, but UCLA with Chesney as well, where he had success and now he's out there. So there are instances where people have tried this, and I think what they're trying to call it now in college football is we're trying to pull a Cignetti. Like you've probably heard that phrase, where you hire a guy who has a program and then he brings his best players with it. Heck, it almost got my beloved Bobcats. Brett Vegan, who's the coach at Montana State, was up for the Oregon State job. My guess is, had he gone to Oregon State, he would have brought a lot of those Montana State kids with him, and they would have played for the Beavers versus the Bobcats. So this is something that we have seen a lot of. Now, there are other ways to go about this. For example, Michigan State, we've talked a lot about them. They went in a different way. They didn't bring a coach who was at another place, but they brought a coach who had a great deal of success at another place, and now they're going to try to back that up with NIL. But when you look around the country and you think about improbable come-from-nowhere national championships or new coaches in a new place that brought nice players with them, who are some teams that jump out for you guys who could make this, not this jump, this is impossible, but who could be, go from kind of off the radar to front and center with one coaching hire or one change in direction of program?
0: I wonder about Auburn with a couple things. Right, Alex Golish wins at USF. He brings some of his guys with him from Tampa to Auburn, and the SEC, at least in that area, feels a little open. Like Alabama, maybe a 3-4 loss team this season. Could Auburn be one of those teams that hands it to him? Now, I'm not saying Auburn's winning the national championship in year one, but could this be a similar thing? I'm looking at similar paths that Cignetti took to the college football mountaintop. Come from a smaller school, you bring your quarterback with you, you make some moves in the portal, then maybe you stack on a recruiting win or two, and you're able to put together a surprising first season. Then that becomes booster enthusiasm. We know the money in Alabama, at least, is more focused on Auburn. And so if you can galvanize that alumni base, that booster base, more behind you to say, this is our opportunity, the door is open for us to overtake the Crimson Tide, we need everybody rowing in the same direction, that could be what we see in 2027.
10: I love that you brought up Auburn, because that was one of the teams I thought about. Alex Golish did great with South Florida, heads that way, brings his quarterback with him, just about the whole wide receiver room, so they're going to have that connection right away. But he also hit the portal hard and got people from other places too. Got guys from Ole Miss, got guys from some big schools that I think Alex Golish is one of those guys. We talked about Cignetti being the right coach and a guy that's supremely confident. I think Alex Golish is one of those guys, and I wouldn't be surprised if Auburn becomes a power in the SEC again. When we first did this, I was thinking about two programs that maybe didn't bring in a coach from a smaller school but could capitalize on the NIL part of things now. One is Illinois. Because I think Brett Bielema, and he got them to 9-4 last year. I think Brett Bielema is a good coach, especially for the Big Ten. There's a lot of money in Chicago, in the Chicago area, and there's a lot of talent around there, and they've had a lot of good players in the past. The other one I thought of was Vanderbilt and what Clark Lee's doing. Yeah. And you talked about that yesterday, flipping the quarterback, Jared Curtis, from Georgia to Vanderbilt. And then UCLA is one. I think Bob Chesney is a pretty good coach.
7: I do too.
10: I don't know what the enthusiasm is around the UCLA program because they're in LA and there's a lot of stuff to do out there, but I wonder how UCLA is going to be moving forward.
7: Well, UCLA is an interesting one. I thought of them as well. So their endowment is somewhere in the neighborhood of $5 billion to $10 billion. So when you talk about, they have resources. If they want, you know, if they want to, they have them. It's just a matter of do they want it, and that's kind of the thing that'll be interesting there. But I thought of them too. But they have some things that are going against them. Obviously, location is not ideal in regard to how far they are from campus and so forth and so on. And all of those things are very real. Aren't they playing, by the way, at SoFi? They're out of the Rose Bowl, aren't they?
10: I think that's right.
0: I want to say that turned out.
10: Would that start this year?
7: I don't know if that's this year or if that's one more year.
0: No, I think that fell apart.
7: Oh, did it? Okay, yeah. So they're still at the Rose Bowl? Yeah, I can see why they'd want to go to SoFi. I mean, it's closer. It's an easier commute than it is going all the way out to Pasadena. So that's a little tricky. Look, this isn't one where they hired from a smaller place, but I think a great example of this, you know, kind of at a different level is Penn State with Matt Campbell. I mean, Matt Campbell brought Iowa State to Penn State. That's what he did. He kept a lot of the linemen, but quarterback, a lot of players came with him from Iowa State to Penn State. And when you think about the schedule that they have at Penn State this year, Penn State is 60-1 to win the national title. Now, that's still, I wouldn't put anything on that because I think they have finite problems. They're not going to get there. But do I think Penn State could make the playoff? Yeah, absolutely. It's hard to find them going 10 worse than 9-3. I mean, if he does a job worth of salt at all, they could go 10-2. We'll do Penn State tomorrow on 20 Most Interesting. But when you look at the schedule and the talent brought in, away you go. And so that's the thing that you're trying to wrap your head around is, where are circumstances where the talent you bring in to a new spot allows you to get a jump start in a program? Cignetti didn't win the national title in year one at Indiana. He won it in year two. But the winning he did in year one allowed for him to get Mendoza. That's the key. You never get a second chance to make a first impression. Cignetti's first impression at Indiana was the playoff. Were they beaten in South Bend that night in the playoff? Yes, they were. Did he rest on his laurels? He did not. He went and got the number one quarterback in the portal, and they reloaded on the fly, and they already had a pretty good base. They had momentum, and away that you go. So that is the job for a lot of these new coaches in new places. Who can really reinvigorate an alumni base that perhaps has been asleep? Who can get people fired up? And then if you have that success early on, players want to jump on board with it. So there are some out there that can do that this year. I think there are several, and I think we named several of the ones who can make that type of impact. The Buckeyes open camp on Thursday. They will obviously not be sneaking up on anyone. They enter the season as the favorite to win the national championship. Expectations are what they are. How do you get to those expectations and achieve them? We'll hear from some of the Buckeye players on that in 2 minutes. Bishop and Friends right here on The Fan.
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7: All right, here's what's up on a Tuesday, inching closer to the Buckeyes opening up the 2026 season with practice on Thursday. We will be out there. You, too, can be out there as well and join us for that. It's always special. First 2 days of camp for us, then Reese will be there on Saturday as well. Get our first look at these Buckeyes. The thing that you're looking for, I mean, it's really early, but it's pretty cool. You get to see the entire practice. Very NFL camp type feel is what you're going to get out of this. Ohio State was, to my knowledge, the first to ever do this, and they're really setting the standard on elevating a program at the highest level and giving a true NFL experience to their players and their fans, quite honestly. For this team, they are going to start the year either number one or number two in the country. They are, as we just confirmed in the previous segment, the favorite to win the national championship. They will do so having lost three players in the top 15 of the NFL draft on one side of the ball and the first receiver off the board in the NFL draft as well. That's just what they do around here. You don't really have a choice to drop off. And so despite those losses, here they are again. They're here because primarily what we believe they will be offensively, although we'll get to another slight for Julian Sain. We'll get to that in just a second. But that's a lot of what this is. They have the best player in the country. They have a Heisman finalist back at quarterback. They have the best player in the country in Jeremiah Smith. They have a defense that's been certainly buoyed by the portal, but also has some veterans who are ready to elevate their games. We'll see how high they can elevate it. They are expertly coached, obviously, by Ryan. And then the two coordinators are former NFL head coaches with Patricia and Arthur Smith in the mix. But this will come down to a couple of players. It'll come down to a couple of plays, as it always does. And it's a beautiful thing about being a Buckeye fan. You get to open every season and say, go win the national title. There aren't that many places that can do that. With that, though, comes noise, comes legacy, comes all of it. Probably the most, in terms of on this team, who has that noise is Jeremiah Smith. This is the cost of being the best player in college football, really, for the last 2 years. And maybe even when he was a freshman, he may have been the best player on the national championship team. He's in a position where if he just has a normal Jeremiah Smith season, which is extraordinary by any level, he will go down as the all-time leading wide receiver in the history of Ohio State. He will be a three-time consensus first-team All-American, and he will go down as probably the greatest receiver to ever play here. If he does just a little bit more than that, i.e. win a national title or a Heisman. I say a little bit more tongue-in-cheek, but those are the massive things that are out there for him. If he does that, then he's probably the best player to ever play here. And that's saying something because we've had a lot. Jeremiah, last week at Media Day over in Chicago, talked a little bit about blocking out the noise.
14: Yeah, I mean, I don't really focus on what's in the future. I focus on what's right now. And, you know, that's Ohio State football. And, you know, that's the team. And that's the main focus right now. I'm not really focused on the NFL and stuff like that, but trying to make everybody around me better. And that's what all the greats did. Tom Brady, Kobe Bryant, that's what LeBron James is doing. So that's what I'm trying to do. I'm trying to leave, you know, the jersey better than what I found it. So that's what I'm trying to do.
7: I think mission accomplished there. The other side of this, of course, is the defensive side. I want to hear from Jalen McClain. There's going to be leadership voids on this team after the massive losses on that side of the ball. Here's Jalen on stepping up as a leader.
25: It's something that coaches obviously challenged me to do, obviously because I didn't have to come in and obviously, like, do the most talking and communication. So I feel like that was something I was used to, you know, while I was in high school. So now that I'm coming into that role, it's something I had to readjust to again at this higher stage. But obviously, like, you know, Peyton Pierce and Kenyatta Jackson, people are also coming back. And, you know, they're, you know, pretty vocal. They're stepping up to the challenge, and they've been holding people accountable.
7: We've got, what, four teams left for 20 most interesting? We got Indiana today. We've got Wednesday is Penn State. Then we've got Oregon Thursday, and then Ohio State, right? That's correct. The end of it. We're you know, three-fourths the way done with this thing. How many teams that we've talked about would you say have a chance? I'm not asking you to go through and name them all, but what is the number that you say, okay, I could see them winning it?
0: That we have done?
7: That we've done.
0: Three.
7: And obviously the Buckeyes in Oregon will be on that list.
0: Three.
10: Yeah, that's what I was going to say, three or four.
0: Because I thought Texas Tech, but they don't have their quarterbacks, and they're out. Yeah, three.
10: You got Texas.
0: Texas, Georgia.
10: Georgia.
0: Miami.
7: Notre Dame.
10: Notre Dame. We did Notre Dame.
0: Four.
10: I'm not there on Miami. I don't know. I think they lost too much on their lines.
0: I think they're a team that can.
10: They could.
0: If everything goes well for them. I mean, if Mentz is an upgrade over Carson Beck. But yes, replacing Hakeem Mezidor and Reuben Bain is very difficult. Will be.
7: I talked to Bernie about the Canes on Friday. And of course, he's, as he would be, he'd be pretty involved with everything they're doing from a football standpoint.
0: He should be.
7: Yeah, he should be. Yeah, one of the smartest guys you're ever going to find. I was talking to him about Miami. Like, they love Mensa.
0: I mean, Tony and Fletcher.
7: They think Mensa is an upgrade from Beck, and Beck was pretty good last year for them. But they think that he was. I could talk myself in just a crazy way into LSU a little bit just with the talent. But then you start to get below that. I mean, what about Oklahoma?
0: Playoffs, certainly, but I can't get there with them and LSU for a national champion.
7: I think LSU has the talent. I don't know if you can bring it all together, and their schedule is just going to be utter chaos and very, very difficult, but they certainly have the quarterback. They certainly, you know, they spent $50 million on the roster, so they have that too. It's just a matter of, can Lane bring it all together? Do you believe in him? I believe in him probably more than you two do. But at the same time, that could just be my bias because I find him interesting. That could be part of it.
0: So Sam Leavitt is good, but he doesn't have a Cam Scataboo. So I wonder, like, is it skewed what he did because they had the Swiss Army knife, the Swiss Army knife of the last five seasons in college football? And does LSU have that? It's like a Caleb Downs thing. You have talent, but do you have that?
10: I think Bo, you kind of mentioned it. I think LSU probably has the talent too, but are they a team?
7: Yeah, you're not going to know. I'm just curious on Leavitt. If he's as good as I remember him being, or if that is because he was good in what, the Texas game?
0: Yeah.
10: He was, I mean, really good. What was that? That you saw? Was that his sophomore season?
7: It was 2024, the 2024 season. I'm pulling up the game.
0: He was
7: right
0: really
7: here.
0: Good. So he is really good.
7: All right, so he went, no, he, you have it in your mind. I had it in my mind's eye different than it was. So they beat Iowa State in the Big 12 championship game. He went 12 of 17, 219, three touchdowns, no picks. But in the game against Texas, they lost that game. It was a quarterfinal. Remember, they got the bye. They lost it in double overtime, but he was 24 of 46, so 52%. He did throw a pick. He ran for 60 yards as well. So he was not particularly great in that game against Texas. Now, he was good some of their other games that year in 2024. He was good against BYU, ranked win, good against Kansas State, good against Utah. But it wasn't like it was look the heck out on him. And remember, and it's worth repeating, he was not the number one quarterback in the portal. That was Sorsby. Sorsby was the first chance of it. So you're betting on if Lane can elevate.
0: Just trying to think of quarterbacks in the SEC you'd rather have over him. Texas, Oklahoma, certainly. Trinidad, yeah, at Ole Miss.
7: Probably Georgia.
10: Brown at Auburn.
7: Maybe.
10: I would take.
7: We'll have to see that. He doesn't have the resume probably that Leavitt does in terms of playing in the big games.
10: Lenore, yeah. Sellers, would you want him over Leavitt?
7: I don't think so.
0: I don't know if I can do anything with South Carolina at this, yeah, point. Like, what did you say their odds were? 100-1
7: South Carolina. They were in the 90s, I think. Yeah, like, they may have been.
0: Don't put money on the Gamecocks. Let's stop. Let's just be done with them.
7: Here's some interesting ones as we're having some fun with this. Like, why would Washington? I just think of it from my head. I just think about returning quarterbacks, right? Why would South Carolina and Washington have longer odds than Clemson? I obviously acknowledging they play in tougher conferences. I get that. But, like, South Carolina's got the receiver back. They got Dylan Stewart back. They got Sellers back. And they're at 120. Clemson's at 110. Like, Missouri's at 90. Auburn's at 80.
10: I have heard two people now say, do not sleep on Clemson for this year in the ACC. And I'm like, if they didn't do it last year, what they were last year with all that returning talent. But I've heard two people say it, and it makes no sense to me. But I'm guessing your point of they play in the ACC.
7: Well,
10: Washington and South Carolina, Big Ten and SEC.
7: 1 month from 1 month and 1 day from today, Clemson opens against LSU. So Clemson goes at LSU, Georgia Southern, North Carolina, at Cal, Miami. That's their first month of the season. So it could all be cooked. Then they got Virginia Tech with Franklin, Florida State, and they, of course, end with South Carolina. I don't even know who's quarterbacking Clemson. I have no idea what their operation is like. It's been Klubnik for years. So, yeah, it's when you start having that conversation of who else can contend, who could make noise out of nowhere, that's where you get into some of this dialogue. And remember, last year the national champion came from an 100-1 spot. The Buckeyes open at 6-1, the favorites to win the national championship. A busy day on the diamond, or rather, I guess, off the diamond. Lots of trades went down yesterday. We'll get you updated on all of that. Get you updated on what I saw at Browns camp yesterday between the two quarterbacks as well. That's coming up next. Bishop and Friends right here on The Fan.
11: 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Are you carrying the Buckeye game today? Considering we've never not carried one, yes. The answer is yes. The Fan.
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7: 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All right. We'll do the baseball trade deadline. Let's do that now. What do I need to know? Anything? How'd we do?
28: The Guardians went as all in as they've had since 2016.
7: Oh,
28: I was thrilled that Foster Griffin was on the radar. I think they needed another starting pitcher, but the fact that they also got Joe Adell adds power and pitching. Then they got Nathaniel Lowe from the Reds and in one day added 28 home runs on the season. Like, Joe Adell's stats is 62 ribbies, his 16 home runs are both more than anybody on the Guardians' current roster. Jeez. And they got them all for prospects. So it was
7: so great. That seems like a win,
28: great,
7: right?
28: From a Guardian standpoint, I think.
10: I was watching
7: they're
10: last
7: three night. Out.
28: Yep.
10: I was watching last night some of the Baseball Tonight coverage while I was doing stuff around the house. They loved what the Guardians did, and I think it was awesome for the Guardians too. They went after it. Joe Adell was a guy that can give you some power out of the outfield, which is something you haven't had in a long time. Nathaniel Lowe is a guy, especially recently, that had been hitting really good for the Reds, and you gave up nothing to get him as a rental. So I love what the Guardians did, and conversely, I have no clue what the Reds did. Like, you don't sell.
28: They traded Nathaniel Lowe to the Cleveland Guardians.
10: You don't sell. You don't add. And you like traded for money, basically. It's that organization is maddening.
7: They test, right? They kind of test what they test the fan base. You know, that's a historically great fan base, and it's a tester.
10: Yeah.
7: It takes a lot to root for them.
10: Yeah.
7: Can you imagine if they didn't stumble into Ellie De La Cruz? How bad this would have been?
10: Ellie De La Cruz and Sal Stewart. And Chase Burns and Hunter Green, like it seems like there's pieces.
7: Yeah.
10: They just can't win.
7: Do you think, Reese, that the Guardians, you said they were the most they've been in since 16. And I'm just looking, and again, I don't watch baseball, but just 30,000. This actually may be more like 60,000 feet. I wonder if they look at the American League and just go, hey, this is kind of winnable. Like, there's no dominant team.
28: Certainly the Central every year.
7: Well, the Central for sure, but even beyond that, like, are the Rays are 20 games over 500. Their run differential is only 35.
0: Yeah.
7: Like, there are only six teams in the American League over 500 total.
0: Yeah.
7: Total.
0: Three,
7: I mean, there are no
0: in the East.
7: Just for perspective, so the Dodgers obviously lead the National League West. They have a plus 145 run differential.
0: They're okay. They're not great.
7: The Brewers are 134 plus, and the Braves are 108. That's in the National League. In the American League, the team with the highest run differential is actually the Yankees, who are in second place in the East at plus 81. The Red Sox are actually Detroit, oddly enough, is third. Even though they're in fourth in the division, they're third in run differential. But I just wonder if you're the Guardians, if you're just like, hey, there's nobody great this year. Let's give it a go.
0: Yeah.
10: I think your point on the American League is pretty good, Bo, because yesterday Buster Olney said he would power rank the Guardians as the best team right now in the American League. And if you look ahead... If you look ahead, though, to a series, and you can throw Gavin Williams, Parker Messick, and now Foster Griffin,
7: yeah,
10: if you can throw those three guys back-to-back, I don't know who can match that in the American League right now.
0: Certainly helps. They've got a weekend in Chicago against the White Sox, who they're three back of, but you've got the Padres coming up. easy on power ranking them one. That's a higher or lower we don't ever have to do. It feels like the higher or lower from hell if we want to do August baseball power rankings. But the Guardians got better yesterday, and it's been a while since I've been able to say that confidently out of a deadline.
7: Do you know I have to go to a baseball game? I have to go to a game up there Wednesday.
0: You have to, or you
7: I
0: get
7: have to?
0: To.
7: Oh. No, I have to.
10: You're going
7: to
10: enjoy it so much.
7: No.
10: Yes, you are. So
7: two buddies of mine who we used to do a guys weekend thing. They're like, we're going to go to Cleveland. You come up to an Indians Guardians game. And I'm like, yeah, fine. I'm at Browns camp on
0: get to see the Mets
7: on Wednesday anyway. So it's the Mets. Yeah. So we're going to go, on Wednesday to the game. So I'm like, you do realize I haven't been to a game in like 4 years. Like, I don't even know who's on the roster. So I guess I'll get to see some of these new guys on Wednesday. All right, we got a couple of minutes. Why don't we do a let's pretend Bo's a beat reporter of the Cleveland Browns and you guys can ask him questions. I was at Browns camp yesterday.
0: So yesterday was a Shador day?
7: It was a Deshaun day with
0: Deshaun
7: the ones.
0: Day with the ones. How'd he do?
7: Pretty good. The one thing that I would say the difference between Watson... The difference between Shador and the two other Browns quarterbacks, and really let's just keep this as a Shador-Watson conversation for now, is Shador will take chances down the field. Like right now, Deshaun is, I think, really content to just check it down a lot. Like if he throws it down the field, like sometimes he doesn't put enough air under it. And I mean, he's got the best arm by far. He, no question, he has the best arm. The ball comes out differently coming out of his hand than it does the other two. And I guess we'll just keep this to a Shador conversation. But Shador will throw the ball down the field. Watson had a pretty good day throwing it. Missed a couple of things. I don't think there were any interceptions. But the real issues was they just couldn't get anything in the red zone. They did a red zone drill where both guys went, and Dylan even had a couple of snaps. And I think not one throw in a red zone drill actually went to the end zone. Everything was checked down, short. Nothing threatening the end zone. Shador will threaten the end zone, where Deshaun right now, Shador is willing to take chances down the field. Right now, it doesn't feel like Deshaun is as eager to do so.
0: I don't know Deshaun went with the ones. Are they going to do that every other day? It's going to be a different quarterback with the ones?
7: Today, it'll be Shador with the ones. So yesterday was a Deshaun day. Today will be a Shador day with the ones. And full day in pads yesterday. First full day in pads. So incidentally, no Mike Hall. He was out of practice yesterday. Carson Schwestinger didn't practice yesterday. So there was some of that too.
0: With that being said, who took reps with the Browns ones on the offensive front? And DeJuan Jones, how does he look with full pads on?
7: He looked good. Everybody else was the same, but DeJuan was at left tackle. So today will be a Spencer Fano day at left tackle. Look, Spencer Fano is going to start at left tackle. He's going to be the guy. But I do think like DeJuan as a kind of Swiss Army knife swing tackle. And I wouldn't be surprised if at some point, if he's one of the five best offensive linemen, if they look at playing him at guard at some point and keeping him inside because he's just too good to not play. But Dewan had a decent day. Jared Verse is a problem. I mean, let's just say that. Like, I look forward to Jared Verse versus Spencer Fano today. Go ahead, Bick.
10: Is there a chance that we see Dylan Gabriel on the field this year?
7: Yeah, for sure. I mean, he's the most capable. He's the perfect backup. He's perfect because he'll run the exact, and he's had a really good camp. So yesterday, Dylan Gabriel did get reps behind the number one offensive line. So he didn't get reps with number one receivers. It was Larvadan and Wallace and Cedric Tillman were the receivers that were out there. But he did have the first team offensive line, and he did have Fannin. So they gave him three reps in the red zone with that. So Monken is rewarding his play. But right now, I'd say it's very close between Shadur and Deshaun.

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7: Good morning, I'm Eric Reeser. NFL's Hall of Fame game is Thursday in Canton. The Cardinals battle the Panthers at 8 o'clock. Bengals and Browns continue training camp Tuesday. Both teams will wait until next week for their first preseason games. Earlier today, the Falcons made Bijan Robinson the richest running back in

0: history with a three-year extension worth $75 million, 51 of that fully guaranteed. The 24-year-old Robinson was a first-team All-Pro in 2025 with 1,400 yards on the ground for the Falcons. In college football, Ohio State begins fall camp Thursday. Buckeyes will learn their preseason coaches poll position today at noon. When that top 25 is revealed, the Associated Press will release their preseason top 25 next Friday. And in baseball, both Ohio teams had Monday off. The Guardians will host the Mets tonight while the Athletics are at the Reds. 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
2: There you go.
0: Or just good wait till them. It comes out on Twitter, you know, in real time.
3: Do we get, what is it, Juracek, was that his name? Do we get him afterwards explaining the rankings? And
2: we
3: the
2: have to have somebody.
3: Yeah, you gotta have somebody.
0: Andy Ward-Manuel, that'd be a bad look.
2: We gotta have one of those guys
3: explaining
2: it.
3: Why not?
2: Yes. He could still do it. He's done such a great job, they're going to have him stick around Michigan through the season.
3: Maybe Ryan Day can get up there and explain his vote.
2: What a mess. All right, let's hit the real truth. Hit it, fellas.
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0: Buckeyes going to camp on Thursday. Arthur Smith will have the same impact on Ohio State's offense as Matt Patricia had on Ohio State's defense. Is that the real truth?
2: Sort of. Now, you're not... Do I think Ohio State is going to have the number one offense in the country this year? They absolutely could. They have the talent to be able to do it. They certainly have the ability to be able to do it. Will they statistically play that way? Probably not, is my hunch, that they will probably play more similarly to how they played last year, kind of limiting the amount of plays in a game. So statistically, it might not be there. But the reason I say sort of is this. I think Arthur Smith is going to allow Ryan very similar creative freedom with the rest of the roster that Ryan enjoyed in 2024 when Chip Kelly was here. So he's got somebody now who's been an NFL head coach, who has been a coordinator at an elite level, who he knows he can just turn the offense over to. He'll weigh in, but Arthur can go run the offense and Ryan can worry about the big picture stuff that's happening. So I think in that sense, absolutely it can have a similar impact, because when Matt came in last year, the idea was, well, we don't have to worry about the defense. Matt's got it, and boy, did he have it. Do I think they'll be number one in the country and all of those things? I think it's certainly possible, but I think the impact that you will see from Arthur Smith will be just as great in that Ryan can completely trust Arthur and what he wants to do offensively.
3: So your point on Ryan Day maybe being able to be hands-off a little more like he was in 2024 when Chip Kelly, I think that is probably true. But I do not believe this is the real truth, that he's going to have the same impact as Matt Patricia, because this is still going to be Ryan Day's offense and Ryan Day's philosophies and Ryan Day's concepts. Now, Arthur Smith is going to come in and he'll probably tweak those a little bit and he'll bring his own little bit of flavor to it. But I'm with you, Bo. I think we're going to see an offense for the most part pretty similar to what we've seen the past couple of years, where Let's keep the amount of plays to a minimum. Let's slow this thing down. We've got a long season ahead of us. We want to stay healthy. And Arthur Smith has always been a two tight end, run the ball kind of offense, which Ohio State has kind of done the past couple of years with multiple tight ends on the field and stuff. So the impact is not going to be nearly the same as Matt Patricia.
0: Resuming Notre Dame and USC should not cost us Notre Dame and Indiana. Is that the real truth?
2: So didn't Indiana bail first?
0: Yes.
2: So the backstory on this is Indiana was supposed to play Notre Dame in 2030 and 31, I believe. And Indiana bailed on it, which it's a bad job. That's a bad job to not want to play. Notre Dame and Indiana should play. You're in the same state, for God's sakes. Why would Indiana bail? Cignetti just wants the easiest path.
3: Well, because it worked for him last year.
0: That's pretty easy.
2: I guess. Just make sure you... Yeah, I guess. It sucks, though, because that should be that way. So, look, this is where I've been. If nothing else, I'm consistent on this. I don't think anybody in the Big Ten should play Notre Dame until they join the league. I think Notre Dame would add a boatload to the league from a value standpoint. A ton. I think they would immediately be right there with Ohio State as the biggest brand in the Big Ten. And it would be the only school out there that would truly enhance what they could ask for from a television package. They are the white whale. They should be in this league. This is now a national league. Some of their most bitter rivals and their most storied rivalry in the history of their program is now in this league. So when Indiana goes off the schedule, USC shouldn't jump on it, even if it is historic, because they should force USC's hand to join the Big Ten. And by the way, if you dispute anything that I just said about Notre Dame's brand, just consider this. They got more for their logo on their jersey than Ohio State did.
0: They're not joining a league.
2: That's what their brand is. So we can all dispute that they haven't won it since 88. Well, they haven't. That's not a dispute. That's fact. But their brand still is incredibly valuable. And to me, you should force their hand to join this league no matter what, above all else. So I think it's a bad job out of USC of not playing that, as much as I love seeing USC play Notre Dame.
3: Well, I was going to say the exact same thing. A day after Ohio State signed a $17 million deal with Chase for a jersey patch, Notre Dame signed an $18 million deal with SoFi for a jersey patch that will be on less jerseys. Not as many sports. So Notre Dame would actually absolutely raise the value of the Big Ten and the brand. So, yeah, probably all these Big Ten teams should punt on Notre Dame. Now, they're not going to because that TV money is still for those games big. But you should want Notre Dame to come into the league. And this is the real truth. And it doesn't sound like USC Notre Dame cost us Indiana Notre Dame, but we should be able to have both of those games, especially in an expanded playoff, and especially when Tony Petitti and the Big Ten are pushing for 24. We should absolutely get both of those games and maybe one more. So this is the real truth. It shouldn't cost us.
2: No. And by the way, USC Notre Dame will not play. They played last year. They're not going to play again until 2030. So they're off the schedule for a while.
0: From the Notre Dame-USC news, the series will retain the traditional home-and-home format. Games will not be played at neutral sites. Non-conference college football games should be played home-and-home, unless they're one-offs. Then neutral sites are okay. Is that the real truth?
2: Yes, that's the real truth. Of course. I love Ohio State's current scheduling philosophy. I hope it continues. I love the idea that Texas was here last year. I love the idea of a Buckeye Nation trying to invade Austin the second weekend in September. I love the idea of playing Alabama and Georgia and Oregon before they were in the league and USC before they were in the league. That and doing it home and away. I love that. I love the idea of historic helmets running out in historic stadiums they don't normally run out in. I'd love to play LSU again. It's been a while. Love to play LSU, Baton Rouge, and in Columbus. Love to see that game. Love going to Notre Dame home and away. Would rather it just be in the league. But yes, 100%. I don't have a whole lot of... It's not quite as bad as college basketball, and I don't mind it if it's in the South as much. Like, for example, Clemson playing LSU in Atlanta, that's kind of a meet in the middle. That doesn't bug me as much. But when you have teams from two totally different places, like randomly playing in Dallas... Well, that I have no use for.
3: I feel like Clemson LSU should bug you because both of those are such great home
2: they are
3: fields.
2: Death Valleys, both Death Valleys.
3: Scenes. One of the things we've talked about with the playoffs in his expanded playoff is getting big games at home sites, like Tennessee coming here in December and playing at Ohio State. I don't think that's something anyone will forget anytime soon. So, I mean, as many times as you can have games in these colleges' home stadiums, you have to do that. Like,
2: yeah,
3: is it cool for Ohio State and TCU to play in Jerry World? Maybe, but how much cooler would it be if they were in their home stadiums? So I would have them at home stadiums as much as possible.
2: Yeah, I love how Ohio State schedules now. I hope that it continues. I hope that they continue to have a big power. I mean, really, an SEC. I hope they continue to have SEC opponents on the schedule the first couple of weeks of the season. I hope that that continues. I think that the sport's better for those type of games.
0: The Cleveland Browns will not name a starter before their final preseason game on August 27th. Is that the real truth?
2: No, they'll name it before then. I would say your soft launch would be the Bills open practice, which should be on, that'll be the 20th of August. You'll have a pretty good idea the 20th of August. If Monken hasn't named one by then you'll have, because so the first preseason game is the 15th against Chicago, then they play the Bills, I think the 22nd. They have joint practice with the Bills on the 20th. So that's when I think that you would know. And I think the worst case scenario drop dead is the 24th of August. That's the Monday going into the final preseason game. So it'll be one of those two dates.
3: Yeah, I don't think that's the real truth. I think they will have one before then. And I think if they don't, and I understand if it's a true competition, which it is, and it is close, you want to try to get all the information you can. But if you don't name one, you're doing a disservice to your starting quarterback and your team.
2: I'll tell you this. Both of these guys need all the reps with the ones. Whoever they're going to go with, they need to get completely comfortable in this new operation. So, yeah, the sooner the better on this thing. The sooner you have a definitive answer, go ahead and name one and get rolling with it. We had Bill Bender on yesterday. The Sporting News released their 1960s, 70s, and I think today their 80s all-decade team celebrating 140 years of college football. What did they get right? What did they get wrong? We'll have a little fun with this coming up next. Bishop and Friends right here on the
1: Fan. About things only he cares about. The Fan, Ohio sports destination.
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14: 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High, deep, left field. There it goes. A three-run go-ahead blast for Eugenio Suarez.
15: They're waving around Friedel. Up throwing Anthony. Throw to the plate, not in time. And the Reds walk it off at 11, 6-5.
16: The quest for October baseball is underway. Hear all the action all season long on your home of the Reds.
17: The radical left attacks law enforcement in the streets, while leftist politicians like Zohran Mamdani, Tim Walz, and Jasmine Crockett slander them on stage.
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17: And Amy Acton's echoing her fellow leftists, spreading dangerous lies.
21: Does this not feel like the Ku Klux Klan to anyone?
17: Amy Acton and her fringe rhetoric inspires violence against officers with deadly results.
22: New details about the deadly shooting.
23: A sniper opened fire from a nearby rooftop.
24: Yon specifically intended to kill agents.
17: The attacks and violent acts targeting law enforcement are fueled by rhetoric like Amy Acton's, creating violence, endangering all of us. Ohio can't afford liberal Amy Acton. Vivek Ramaswamy backs law enforcement. That's why Vivek is endorsed by the Ohio Fraternal Order of Police and 67 county sheriffs. Because Vivek will stand with our officers to keep Ohio safe. Vivek Ramaswamy for governor.
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28: We have plenty of sunshine in the forecast here for your Tuesday with high temperatures around 85 here this afternoon. Winds will be fairly light out of the northeast at 5 to 10 miles per hour. On your Wednesday, we're tracking high temperatures into the upper 80s, but also looking at the chance for a few showers and storms later on in the afternoon with highs into the 80s. And that's a look at your 10 weather impact forecast. I'm meteorologist Aaron White here on 97.1 The Fan.
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1: 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After putting up with Dom Tabari for a decade, the broadcast gods gave Bo these two. 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
2: Indeed it is, and we are proudly brought to you and sponsored by our great friends at Diamond Cellar, your true jeweler for almost 80 years. We had the great Bill Bender on yesterday, and he teased the sporting news all 60s, all 70s. Basically what they did to celebrate 140 years of college football, the sporting news, which has been around for all of it, unveiled all-time decades team for the 60s, 70s. They did the 80s. I think they're doing the 90s today. Ohio State not well represented in the 60s, so zero Buckeyes make the list. In the 1960s, it would be absurd for me or anybody here to get up on a soapbox and scream about the fact that there were no Buckeyes on the teams in the 60s, because what are we talking? I don't know. I can't tell you. I mean, it's the guys who made, like Staubach made this team, who's essentially Captain America. He's the quarterback of this team. O.J. Simpson's on this team. Like, this is so far back, it's hard to get a point of reference on exactly who was great or who wasn't. So I'm not going to take a whole lot of umbrage with that. We're very well represented on the 70s. Arch makes it at running back. John Hicks makes it at tackle. Randy Gradishar at linebacker. Jack Tatum at safety in the 1970s, and that's appropriate. Now, if you think for a second that there's a position group in history that it would be very difficult to kind of nail down to, excuse me, running back in the 1970s, that's it. That's the list. Here are the guys who played running back in the 1970s. So they put Arch on the team. They put Earl Campbell on as a kind of an all-purpose guy, and then they put Tony Dorsett on the team. So that's the level of talent you're dealing with. Here are the guys who didn't make it from the 1970s at running back. In fact, they had five who were two-time All-Americans. Arch, Ricky Bell and Charles White, both of USC, Greg Pruitt of Oklahoma, and Billy Sims of Oklahoma. So all of those guys were on it. Other guys at the running back position during that time, it's absolutely stupefying the amount of talent that was at that position during that time. The 1980s team is out. There is just one Buckeye on this team. Now, there's another guy who I think probably should have been in this mix, but I kind of understand this too. Tom Tupa is the lone Buckeyes to make the lone Buckeye to make the 1980 team. Now, most people would probably say, what about Spiels? And I think that that's the obvious candidate from the 1980s. Because remember, during the 1980s, Ohio State was not consistently a national championship contending team. There were a couple losses on a lot of those teams. And I think Earl's best year might have been his first in terms of record. So the linebackers on the 1980s team, before you get in too big of a tizzy about Spiels, Derek Thomas from Alabama, Brian Bosworth, Oklahoma, and Shane Conlon, Penn State. Those are your linebackers.
0: That dastardly Bill Bender has the explanation, best position group of any position on this All-80s team, linebackers. This is Ohio State's Chris Spielman won the Lombardi in 87. North Carolina's Lawrence Taylor had 16 sacks in 80 before going on to be arguably the best defensive player of all time in NFL history. So,
2: and here's the deal on Conlon. He was a unanimous All-American and a two-time national champion at Penn State. So those are going to be the reasons that this kind of shakes out. The 80s team is pretty loaded, and this is when you start to understand, like, the talent level in college football is football itself, and the talent level in college football is really ratcheting up. They're all 80s defense. Hugh Greene, Reggie White, Tony Casillas, Tracy Rocker at Auburn, Derek Thomas, Alabama, Brian Bosworth, Shane Conlon, Deion Sanders, Todd Light, Notre Dame, Ronnie Lott, USC, Benny Blades, Miami, and then Tupa is the punter. That is the first team defense from the 1980s. It's probably not a coincidence either, guys, if you want to get kind of big picture on this. Remember in the mid-80s was when you could show more than one game of a team on national television? That happens in the mid-80s. And that really set off where we've been now for 40 years, kind of building into being the second most popular sport in this country. The ability for a kid like me in Montana to see the Iron Bowl, my ability to see Ohio State, Michigan, that was kind of it. Those were the games. You got to see Red River Shootout. Like, that was a game you got to see every year, was Texas, Oklahoma. You'd get to see some of those games, but you couldn't watch them all. Well, by the time you get to the mid to late 80s, I'm talking 85 and more recent, now you start to see multiple games on television. And by the time that I'm a kid in middle school and high school in the early to mid 90s and all the way through college through the late 90s, now all of a sudden you watch every game you want. No matter where you live, if you want to watch every game of your team, it was on. You could find it. And I do think these teams kind of prove that out a little bit in terms of the amount of talent that was in the sport in the 60s, into the 70s a little bit more, into the 80s it really starts to go. Then by the time you get to the 90s, now all of a sudden the best athletes in the country are playing the sport. And the talent level is really through the roof because of this incredible growth that the sport has achieved. And football in general. I mean, you go back to the 60s, the NFL wasn't the most popular sport in this country. It was Major League Baseball. All of these things start to flip. It all starts to flip with television, and all of a sudden the sport becomes what it's been today. I can't take much umbrage with anybody left on or off of this from an Ohio State perspective. I think the 90s are going to be very interesting. You're going to get Orlando Pace, but will there be another Buckeye in the 1990s?
0: Yeah, as much as I want to yell at Bill Bender for this, there's not much, again, from someone who wasn't alive through those three eras. 90s will be a lot of fun. That's coming out today. You'll also get later today the 2000s, and then they'll do the 2010s on Wednesday. So a lot of fun with the list season and ranking season that we have. But the thing with college football that it has paramount above anything, I mean, is the love for the alma mater and then the community aspect of it. And that's what's brought it through from the 60s, from the 50s, to where we can be doing these kinds of conversations with this sport and can't for really any other.
2: No, and what changed with the 80s is if you are a Buckeye graduate and you chose not to live in Ohio, you could then watch the Buckeyes more than once a year. That's what changed. You'd watch every game, no matter where you lived. That all of those things changed.
3: I would love to, because none of us have any reference point on the 1960s.
2: No.
3: I would love to see what a Buckeye fan who knew Buckeye football then and college football in general would have to say about Paul Warfield and Jim Stillwagon on that 60s list. Because those are two guys you've heard about forever in Buckeye lore. And this isn't a Buckeye. How in the hell is Anthony Munoz not on the 70s team? That's good crazy question. To me.
2: But, and this is something yesterday I asked Bill this, I said, how did you judge like who they were as pros versus who they were as college players? So the tackles on the 1970s, Johnny Hicks was a finalist for the Heisman. So he's right. They got that one right. The other one is a guy named Jerry Seesmore out of Texas. I have no idea.
3: No clue.
2: If, No idea if he turned. Maybe he was a great college guy, though. Maybe he was a three-time consensus All-American. I have no idea.
3: I know Anthony Munoz, I believe, missed most or part of his senior season, maybe all of it, with a knee injury. But he's the first guy, I believe, ever to start as a freshman at USC.
2: All right, so let's just play this out. Seesmore was a two-time unanimous All-American in 71 and 72, was on the 1970 Texas National Championship team as well. He was a third overall pick in the 1973 draft. So that's what he was. Let's see if Munoz has what he has from a – I mean, his obviously pro accolades are crazy. So he was a national champion in 78. Actually, Anthony Munoz was never a first-team All-American, Bick.
3: I don't know how that's possible.
0: He was second-team in 78.
2: Second-team in 78, but he was never a first-team All-American.
0: It's another good job out of Bill Bender just with when you read this and you go, this person should be there and that person should be there, and you bring out Anthony Munoz, he says in his 70s, toughest debate category, leaving Anthony Munoz off the team. So he does a great job at saying, here are the guys, here's what I was thinking about, because you can't really mention – you know, great offensive line play in that era without bringing up Munoz.
2: For sure, but from a collegiate standpoint, he's not the other guy.
3: Did you guys, I was out, it was the week I was in Florida, and I was just made aware of this past weekend, that Joel Klatt did an all 21st century team, and no Buckeyes were on it. Did you guys see that?
0: No, I saw the list. I don't.
3: Maybe that's something we can talk about later on, because it's kind of interesting.
0: I didn't take too much umbrage with who he had, so I
2: think maybe we did talk. I think the one thing I was curious about that was, like, so it was from 2000 on.
3: Yes,
0: we were wondering, like, should Chase Young or Bosa, and that was really kind of it. It was defenders.
2: Yeah, or Caleb.
0: Yeah.
2: You know, and maybe Jeremiah by the time all is said and done. Like, that's
0: when we get to the end of his career.
2: Yeah.
0: Yeah.
2: That's the one that's tricky there. We'll do our weekly visit with Mr. Tiberi coming up in 2 minutes. Bishop and Friends right here on The Fan.
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2: What the heck are you up to? It's August. It's football. You ready to come back to work a little bit or what?
10: Camp opens tomorrow.
2: Well, Thursday.
10: It's amazing.
2: Right?
10: Well, what is today? Oh, today's Tuesday.
2: You don't even know.
10: I don't know, because you know what? I just don't know. Thursday. I was thinking today was Wednesday. It's just weird. Time. It's Margaritaville, you know? I mean,
2: where are you? Are you in the South? Are you up here?
10: No, I'm up here. I'm here. I am going to go down next week.
2: Okay. Take the fam down and get in and swim with the Sharkies.
10: Yeah, well, I'm not going to swim, but I'll go catch them. I catch them and turn them loose.
2: Oh, you're friendly to the shark, even though you catch them?
10: I catch them and turn them loose, yeah.
2: Let me ask you this.
10: Go ahead.
2: More dangerous, shark or e-bike?
10: Well, if I'm trying to balance like I'm 16, the e-bike, because I learned my lesson.
2: Yeah.
10: You did that when you were a kid. You know, we used to ride the bikes like with no hands.
2: No hands,
10: and, you know, all that. And then, you know, you when you were young, if you fell, you were like the abominable snowman. You bounced. And today we don't bounce. You know what I mean?
2: I do.
10: We don't. We just fall. But, yeah, I don't have the balance I once had, you know, my friend.
2: But were you pedaling or were you just coasting?
10: I was just coasting, going real slow, real like little slow circles. And
2: I see.
10: And the wheel, I turned it too sharply.
2: I got
10: and
2: you.
10: And next thing I know, I went flying off to the side. And I thought I had caught myself, but I didn't. And then my knee hit first. And then, boom, I went down on my chest with all the power. And then I slammed my face into the pavement.
2: Thank God I had a helmet.
10: I had a helmet on. I hit the top of my head, but the helmet, I cracked the helmet. I hit so hard.
2: Well, you're hard-headed. It's not surprising. Let me ask you this.
10: Well, thank God I have to pay for the road. Huh?
2: In your life, you go to ocean vistas. As long as I've known you, you've gone south for a little week down near the ocean. I'm curious, how many shark-related instances have you had in all of that time?
10: Why?
2: No, where they've attacked you.
10: Well, no, I don't give them a chance, because if you don't get in the water, you have no chance.
2: Okay, but how many sharks have attacked your children?
10: I don't know, because...
2: None is the answer. Right. How many e-bike attacks have you had?
10: I've had one.
2: How long have you had an e-bike?
10: For 4 months.
2: Okay. Yeah. The prosecution rests. But you need to be far more worried about this e-bike than you need to be worried about these sharks.
10: Look, counselor, I'm not saying I won't. When we were in Aruba, after four Arubas, I went snorkeling like it was Jacques Cousteau. And at that point, I didn't really care, right?
2: You're fine. It's like,
10: me and Don Vito, Uncle Tony, we got in.
2: Oh,
10: that was quite the sight. Me and Uncle Vito. You got to meet Bazzuti. He is a modern day Don Vito. If you remember Bam Margera.
2: Yeah, I do remember, yeah.
10: And you remember he had the uncle
2: Don Vito.
10: Don Vito. This dude is a new Don Vito. Fabulous. He's great.
2: Yeah, I do need to meet this guy.
10: And he's a hell of a basketball coach. He got 500 wins last year.
2: That's pretty cool. Yeah. All right. I need to meet this guy.
10: You will like him. Yes.
2: Are you excited? I mean, it's August now. We're inching closer to football season.
10: You know what I'm more excited about anything? And, you know, everybody talks about the defense and everyone talks about, you know, hey, the new running game. I'm excited to see the next elevation of Julian Sain. Mm-hmm. This kid was a Heisman finalist a year ago, and I really believe he's going to have a breakout year this year. I think that he's added some weight to his program. I think that he's gotten a little bigger when you see him. I think he's got a different demeanor. He's got that leadership quality that I like, that you want to see out of a quarterback, called a little bit of a cockiness that I like.
2: Mm-hmm.
10: And I just think that he's going to add the run to the game. I think we're going to see him run this year. I don't know how healthy he was last year. People were very critical of him down the stretch. But he took some hits, and I don't know how healthy he was, but I think he's bigger, stronger, faster, healthier. Let's not forget, this guy's got a great arm. He sees the field, and I just am excited to see him take the next elevation. Obviously, there's going to have to be a lot of things clicking around him. The offensive line, which I think is going to be elite. I'm a big fan of those guys. They came back. And there's a cockiness with those guys. There's a the nastiness with them. I know we're all excited about what we're going to see with the new offensive coordinator and what he's going to do with the run game. But to me, the most exciting thing that I can't wait to see is how Julian steps into that role and, you know, distributes the ball to the best receivers in the country.
2: Well, he's one of the rare Buckeyes that you can say is disrespected a little bit. Like, I don't see him on a lot of these first-round pick prognostications for next year's NFL draft. And there's actually a piece today on ESPN. Bill Connolly did the 40 most important players in college football this year, and he wasn't on that list. There were some that were, but there were a lot of quarterbacks that were, but Julian wasn't on that list as well. And for a kid who completed 77% of his passes, who was a Heisman finalist, that's kind of crazy that he's not making those lists. So I think he's kind of one of those rare Buckeyes. It's hard to disrespect the Buckeyes. You get a lot of love when you play at Ohio State, but it feels like he's being a little bit disrespected this offseason.
10: And to be honest with you, I couldn't agree more, and I kind of like that. Mm-hmm. I think that will help him only fire his fuel. But, you know, everyone thinks this is going to be a one and done. I would love to see the guy not only light it up this year, but come back next year. Weird things have happened with the game of college football and the NIL world. Let's not forget the guy has played 1 year, And, you know, I think we can agree that, you know, playing quarterback at the next level is not that easy. And, you know, I think, you know, if you know, obviously if this guy has the kind of year we think he is and he's the first round pick, he wins the Heisman, he doesn't have a choice. But I don't think it's a foregone conclusion that this is going to be his last year either. I think he's going to have some decisions to make.
2: Well, and it doesn't have to be anymore. And that's one of the beautiful things of NIL is, I mean, Julian's making millions here. So he can continue to, he doesn't have to do it for the money, not that he needs it anyway, but like that, there used to be this thing, well, you have to do this and now you don't. You can stay here and stay in college and you can still make an incredible amount of money without going to that NFL money. So it's now a more real option than it was previously, my friend.
10: Yeah, and so I would say number one, what I'm most excited about is him. Number two, I like what I'm hearing coming out of the Jeremiah Smith camp. I like his attitude, and this kid is hungry. He wants to win it all, and I'm predicting this will be his last year. And he's kind of acting like that. Yeah, I mean, but I just want to see him, you know, really light it up this year, which I think he will. And, you know, we've got some newbies coming in. I'll be interested to see how Brandon Ennis fits in. Mm-hmm. But, you know, it's to me, I want to see this offense, you know, really light it up in both running the football and throwing the football. And it's all going to start with Julian saying, and, you know, I think it's funny, you know, it's not like I'm giving you any kind of magic words here. I mean, it's like Urban Meyer says, the quarterback is the most important position on any football team, be it mm-hmm. grade school to the NFL, and that's the fact. And it all starts with, you know, Julian, and I just like his attitude. I got to spend some time with him on the Buckeye cruise. He's just a quality young man. There's a lot to like, but I just like his demeanor now, and I like the leadership that I'm seeing out of him.
2: You going to bring the grandbabies to Buckeye camp Thursday or Friday?
10: I don't know about that, but I'm going to go over Thursday.
2: Well, I'll see you. I'll see you over there. My two littles are going to be there running around. So,
10: are you doing a show there?
2: Yeah, I'll do this show there.
10: Are you going to do
2: I'll
10: a
2: do
10: show
2: it on
10: there?
2: Friday, too. Yeah. Yeah,
10: maybe,
2: I'll see you.
10: Maybe I'll come by and see you, yeah.
2: Well, that'd be fine. You're welcome, as always. Yeah, you're always welcome.
10: What time are you going to be there, 9?
2: I do this show 9 to noon.
10: I didn't know.
2: Every day.
10: I just wanted to see. I just didn't know if you like, if you, well, you're Bo Bishop. You kind of can go when you want.
2: Well, I mean, this is like 9 years I've been doing this 9 to noon now, so we'd like to kind of stay pretty consistent with our time
10: slots. Yeah, I didn't know.
2: It'd be something if I did like a 3 to 6 at Buckeye Camp when practice was over.
10: Well, you can do whatever randomly. You want. You're kind of like Prince, you know? Maybe you're going to change your name to just a mark. Like a mark. I don't know. What would your mark be if that was your name?
2: I'm Maltasante at best. At best.
10: Like a question mark there. My name is now a question mark, you know?
2: Get the heck out of here. I'll see you Thursday.
10: All right. I might bring Don Vito with me. Goodbye.
2: Well, easy on. Jesus. Don Vito's coming. Do you think he. Do you guys know what happened to. It didn't end well for Don Vito, the Viva La Bam guy. Bit of a problem with the post Viva La Bam Don Vito, to say the least. Not great. We'll get a little thing or not a thing up next. Bishop and Friends right here on The Fan.
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2: All right, time for a little thing or not a thing on a Tuesday. 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
3: Okay, Reese, hold on. Before we get to what we got planned, I got to go back to Dommy here a little bit.
2: Yeah,
3: two thing or not a things. Thing or not a thing, Dom Tiberi breaking the news that Jeremiah Smith is going to be playing his last season at Ohio State. Or thing or not a thing, that Dom Tiberi turned in to your wife and doesn't know when this show is on.
2: It's no idea. It's no idea. When are you going to be there?
3: 9 o'clock?
2: We're going to do 6 to 9 just to keep everybody on their toes.
3: Just going to randomly decide at Ohio State training camp to change the show schedule.
2: Just a new show time.
3: Oh, this is Jeremiah's last year. I didn't know that. Thank you.
2: It's amazing. It's amazing. Oh, I love him. Tommy. I can't wait to see him Thursday.
11: We'll hear next week about Texas and that big game week two. Sure, when the Buckeyes go to Austin, something we're all going to want to pay attention to. On Monday, college football's Brett McMurphy, who reports for On 3, had this. 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He adds some include $20 food beverage credits or parking passes. Thing or not a thing.
2: Pretty smart thing for a lot of these places, and you know, I think what you could go ahead, it'd be low hanging fruit to like make fun of South Carolina and Washington and Louisville and programs like that that are relatively big programs with big fan bases. But if you look at the prices on this, it doesn't seem like the tickets are. I mean, FAU is $12. That's a little different, but like the Indiana Washington, that's $202 is the face value at Costco. So it's not like they're giving these things away. So I just think teams in general, I mean, we're not immune to this. You've seen Buckeye games in the last few years that aren't sold out if it's not one of the big time opponents. We've said for years that the stay at home experience is really pretty great. And it takes a lot to get you to spend. I mean, just think of that family of five. To go to Indiana at Washington, if you buy that at Costco, that's $1,000 and you haven't bought a drink, a snack, memorabilia, nothing, and you're out $1,000 on a face value. So it's just expensive for a lot of folks and for everybody. And so to me, you're only going to see more of this. Be creative when it comes to making sure that the stands are predominantly full.
3: I think this is a thing on a couple levels, and I guess one question I would ask, are these Kirkland tickets that Costco is selling for these games? Is there some kind of different value to it? But yeah. The one that you mentioned there was the Indiana-Washington game, and I know that's not an Indiana home game.
2: Yeah.
3: But 3 years ago, would an Indiana at Washington ticket been $200?
2: Nope.
3: I don't think so. So there's one thing that's a thing. And then, Bo, you just mentioned it. Costco's part of the problem why it's hard to sell tickets, because you can get a 75-inch TV and a sweet sound bar and a nice chair to sit in for all under $2,000. So it's tough to spend $1,000, as you mentioned, for your family of five just to get in the door when you can just sit at home and enjoy it just as well. So
2: I was curious the number you were going to go on that, like what your number was going to be as someone who goes to Costco every week. You nailed it. That's the number. You can 100% get a TV, a 75-inch TV for $1,000, a recliner for $400, and a sound, you probably less than $2,000, and a sound bar for $200. Pretty easy. You might get two recliners. You could go the old friend setup with Joey and Chandler, two recliners in the main living room.
3: And you can get some kind of cool football tray to put all your snacks on.
2: That's right. It's all there for you.
11: I saw this in the break regarding Bo's Carolina Panthers, who are going to be playing the Arizona Cardinals Thursday in the Hall of Fame game up in Canton. Panthers head coach Dave Canales announced Monday Kenny Pickett will be the starter for the Hall of Fame game Thursday. The Arizona Cardinals have yet to name a starter, with Mike LaFleur choosing to keep those cards close to his chest. Thing or not a thing?
2: That's not a thing, but I'll tell you what is a thing. That Kenny Pickett spent the entire offseason last year as the presumptive starter of the Cleveland Browns, then hurt, was it his hamstring, in the first couple of days of camp, and went from presumed starter to gone. Vaporized. In no time. He spent the whole offseason like he was going to be the starter. And then they were like, actually, Dylan might be better, and we know Flacco's better, so let's just do that. Pretty wild circumstances. Life comes at you fast if you're Kenny Pickett, because he was definitely set up. Like, if he doesn't get hurt the first week of camp last year, does he end up starting most of the season? Who knows? And now he's starting in the Hall of Fame game for another team.
3: Yeah, I don't think this is much of a thing. Bryce Young is the quarterback for the Carolina Panthers, and that isn't changing. What would be a thing, though, is if the Hall of Fame plays a tribute video for Kenny Pickett for all of Northeast Ohio. Now, that would be a thing.
2: Do you think the Hall of Fame game owes it to the Hall of Fame? The NFL teams owe it to the Hall of Fame to have the starters play a series?
3: I think they should.
11: Yeah, just one. At least some star recognition for this thing.
2: Yeah, like, no, don't hit. Like, just, I mean, you don't, I don't even care if you just, like, softly tackle to the ground. But, like, just send out Bryce Young and, you know, let those guys live. That, by the way, as Hall of Fame games go, that one doesn't have a lot of juice. It's Carolina, Arizona.
3: Is there going to be any bets on it in your household?
2: Wow. No, I'm never betting on Carolina ever.
11: Because with Arizona, you've got Gardner Minshew, Carson Beck, Keaton Slovis. Also, Jacoby Brissett on their roster.
2: So, I mean, you get to see Beck.
11: Could be fun.
2: Yeah.
11: Kind of. Not necessarily enough for a Hall of Fame game. On Saturday, a 69-year-old Wisconsin man landed his helicopter at a Cabela's in Richfield. The man was questioned by sheriff's deputies and said he flew the helicopter there because the drive was too long. The man was properly licensed, landed safely, complied with all applicable FAA regulations, and took the time to answer the deputy's questions regarding that helicopter landing and the requirements. The sheriff's office there added that there were no violations or arrests, just a, quote, unique way to make a shopping trip to avoid all the roundabouts in front of Cabela's, end quote. Thing or not a thing?
2: I've got questions. So, is there a landing pad at the Cabela's in Richfield, Wisconsin?
3: I mean, like, a Cabela's parking lot is so big that I understand, plenty of room.
2: All right, let's just say Little Bake's out to go get some fishing tack, and you're going to park at the Cabela's. Where do we have one? We got one at, is it Polaris?
11: Polaris Cabela's, yep.
2: Okay, all right, so let's say you go to the one at Polaris, and you're going to get some fishing tack, and you go to park, and it's a big parking lot there, and you go to pull in, and all of a sudden you look up, and a chopper's coming down and landing next to you. I mean, I think, doesn't there have to be a designated spot for chopper landing legally? Now, my only experience in a chopper is with Chopper 10 for high school football all those years.
3: And I did, you guys landed on baseball fields.
2: We did land on baseball fields. We landed on baseball fields, practice football fields. You know, with Terry Ault, you can land wherever you want. But I don't, I mean, we'd always have to call and make sure we'd talk. I mean, he would do it. I say we. I didn't do anything. But he would call and make sure there were safe places for us to land and that the spaces were clear. I guess just I'm shocked that there's, that this is just okay. Like, if you have a chopper license, you can just land anywhere?
3: I got to tell you, if I ever won the lottery, you wouldn't know, but there would be signs. This would be a sign. Like, if I had a chopper and could fly it, I have no use for a car. I'm taking that thing everywhere. Like, you can have your expensive watches. You can have your expensive cars. You can have your nice houses. I'm flying not a bank. Helicopter to the grocery store.
2: Bill Burr has a great bit on Comedians in Cars with Seinfeld, where he got his chopper license because he was worried about, like, an apocalypse. And the reason he got it is because he has this great bit. I can't possibly do it as well. But he goes, you're up and out with a chopper. Like, up and out. I'm gone. I thought that was pretty good. That works. 20 most interesting turns begrudgingly to Bloomington. Can he do it again? Year three at Indiana. They are now a national power. They are national champions. Can they have an encore this year? We will get to Indiana. 20 most interesting coming up next. Bishop and Friends right here on The Fan.
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7: Good morning, I'm Eric Reeser. The 2026 College Football Coaches preseason poll comes out today at noon. The AP preseason top 25 is out next Friday. Football Buckeyes begin fall camp this Thursday. We'll be live from the Woody Hayes Athletic Center for fall camp coverage Thursday, Friday, and Saturday. In the NFL, Tuesday, the Falcons made Bijan Robinson the richest running back

0: in history with a three-year extension worth $75 million. The 24-year-old Robinson was first-team All-Pro in 2025. The NFL's Hall of Fame game's Thursday in Canton. The Cardinals battle the Panthers at 8 o'clock. Bengals and Browns continue training camp Tuesday. Both teams have next week for their first preseason games. In baseball Tuesday, Guardians host the Mets at 6:40. 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
2: 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Gates open at 8 a.m. Practice kicking off at 9 a.m. 20 most interesting lands in Bloomington. Hit it, fellas.
1: 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Bishop and Friends present the 20 most interesting programs.
2: The defending national champion Indiana Hoosiers are in the crosshairs today. A magical season, the likes of which we've never seen in college football previously. A perfect season, a near-perfect quarterback in Fernando Mendoza that won the Heisman and then went on to be the number one overall pick in the draft. They did it emphatically. I mean, guys, they beat the brakes off of Bama. You want to know the best possible example of a changing of the guard in college football? That's probably it, what they did to Alabama in the playoff. Their schedule this year, pretty light sauce, guys. Pretty light. North Texas, Howard, Western Kentucky, Northwestern, Rutgers, Nebraska before the Buckeyes on October 17th. They will absolutely be 6-0 heading to that game against the Buckeyes in Bloomington, which will be one of the biggest games they've ever had there in Bloomington by the time you think about it. That's probably a top five matchup for both, depending on what happens here with the Bucks. In terms of who's returning, they return five starters on offense, four offensive linemen, a wide receiver as well, six on defense. The interior of their defensive line, which was very, very good returns, a couple of their linebackers, a corner, and a safety. They were aggressive in the transfer portal, as is customary in the Kurt Cignetti era. They landed Nick Marsh, who was somebody that a lot of people wanted out of Michigan State. The headliner is Josh Hoover, the quarterback from TCU. He comes in. Joe Bruner comes in from Wisconsin. Brock Schott comes in from the U. So they were aggressive in the portal. They got two of Luke's starters from Wisconsin or now at Indiana. That's how backwards all of this has been in terms of what's happened at Indiana. Couple of defections, nothing that I think jumps out too much to me. Recruiting, they're not really doing it there. 38th overall in recruiting, but they are 8th in transfer portal class ranking. So Cignetti's going to continue to live in that world, combining for a number 2 overall inflection of new talent. Cignetti's record at Indiana is a supreme 27-2. He is 146-37 as a head coach. It reminds me a little bit of Tress when he got here, in the standpoint of, like, sometimes guys just know how to win and it doesn't matter what level they win at. And then they get a big job. This job, obviously, a lot different than that one, but the time when Cignetti took it versus the time when Coop took this job. But sometimes guys just have it in them to win, and Cignetti has it. To me, guys, this is just going to come into almost entirely down to Hoover. They hit the lottery with Mendoza. Hoover last year at TCU started out gangbusters. I think we all remember their opener at North Carolina. That was the Bill Belichick opener last year. He went 27-36, 284, two touchdowns and a pick. He lit up the beloved Ponies, 22-40, 379, five touchdowns, one pick. In fact, his first three games, there's even a little bit of conversation with him and the Heisman. Comes back to earth against Arizona State. Kind of an up-and-down season after that. Was pretty bad down the stretch, though, for TCU. They lost 2 out of 3 to Iowa State, lost to BYU, then they beat Houston. But in those games, 34 of 50, 319, a touchdown and two picks. 10-23 in a loss to BYU, 44-14. He was 10-23 with two picks. And then in a win against Houston, he was 24-33, 293, two touchdowns, three picks. So in that three-game stretch, you're talking about seven interceptions, three touchdowns in that stretch. Now, Cignetti has been a little bit of a quarterback offensive whisperer there. But if you pull up their R-Lads and you just look at their roster and you put Nick Marsh in there, they got Turbo Richard comes in at running back. He comes in as well. This will just come down to Hoover because the offensive line is largely intact. You know they're going to be coached well. And the beautiful thing, because of their schedule, which is just a clown show, their schedule is such a clown show, they're going to have really 2 months to get up to speed.
0: Yeah, he's elevated quarterback play every single year he's been in Indiana. And I'll even argue he's elevated quarterback play wherever he's gone because he's won everywhere he's been. Curtis Rourke, great at Ohio, excellent at Indiana. He's dealing with an injury in the latter part of his final season. Fernando Mendoza comes in from California. Everything's better in Indiana, like you'd have mentioned. He propels to the first overall pick in the draft after winning the Heisman Trophy. So you kind of expect the same thing with Josh Hoover. You know, they've given him better weapons. They got a Shanahan coordinating that offense. It was really smart of Indiana to lock in their coordinators with extensions during that college football playoff run. And, you know, Cignetti's kind of the perfect CEO, but also football guy in all of this, where he can connect with everybody and everything. And they feel connected from an NIL standpoint. And it's the perfect storm. And I'm confident saying it'll never be replicated with what Indiana's been able to do in 2 years. Can they repeat in year three? Probably not, just from what recent history's told us about national champions and how now there will probably be another team that doesn't come out of nowhere but is inserting themselves into a national championship game for the first time in a little bit of time. I just think that's where we're going in the sport.
2: Yeah.
3: I do believe the beginning of their schedule is soft, but they have a pretty tough five-game stretch that starts with the Ohio State game on October 17th. Then they're at Michigan, then they play Minnesota, then they have a bye week, then they host USC and then go on the road to Washington. I find it very hard that they don't come through that five-game stretch unscathed and maybe even get two losses on the record there, but that would put them back in the college football playoff.
2: Yeah.
3: So Cignetti is doing a heck of a job there. I also think it's ironic that this team with Indiana this year, it kind of feels like definitely their team leader is Carter Smith, who is an Olentangy Liberty kid from here in Columbus. And it seems like their leader on the defense is Isaiah Jones, and that's a London kid.
2: Mm-hmm.
3: So two of their leaders are from Central Ohio. So, yeah, it sucks that Indiana took something from you last year, but they're a team that I think is going to be interesting to watch. I don't believe in Hoover very much, but he's got two pretty good receivers to throw to, and Charlie Becker and Nick Marsh. I mean, most early mock drafts have Charlie Becker going not just in the first round, but maybe in the first half of the first round. So he is a talented player for them. It's going to be interesting to see with that offensive line and Turbo Richard coming in from Boston College, what kind of running game they can get going.
2: I guess we have to start holding Indiana to some accountability.
0: Yeah.
2: We've never done this before. This schedule is shameful. This is a shameful schedule for a national champion. I'm going to read it to you. North Texas, Howard, Western Kentucky, Northwestern. That's their September. What's the smallest line? Northwestern, 18.5? I mean, then it's at Rutgers.
3: I think it's even in the
2: 20s. It's probably in the 20s. Then it's at Rutgers, at Nebraska. They're going to be two touchdown favorites over both of those. That's seven games they play. That's six. The first six games of their season, they're going to be double-digit favorites in every one of them.
0: I think,
2: like, if you want to punch in this weight class, then you also, this coming on the heels of them bailing on the Notre Dame series in 2030 and 2031,
3: like, and Virginia too,
2: and Virginia, act accordingly a little bit. You're building. You've won a national championship. Act the part. Like, they got to be held a little bit accountable. Can you imagine if we ran this schedule out? If this was your first month and a half, the first half of the season was what I just did. Now, you're right. They got Ohio State on the 17th, and they go to at Michigan. But then it's Minnesota, USC, at Washington, and Purdue. I mean, how many games are even would the lines be one way or another, one score or less? We don't know what Michigan's going to be, so maybe that one would be a one score or less. In Ann Arbor, the Ohio State game will be a score or less, whether it's us favored to them. Minnesota, they'll be favored by more than a score. USC might be a score, maybe, depending on what USC is by the time we get to the middle of November. At Washington, might be, depending on what Washington is by the time you get to November 21st. But this is a soft schedule, man. Why get out of Virginia? Why get out of Notre Dame? Play those teams.
0: Yeah, Indiana would get away with it if they're able to do what they did in last year's college football playoff, where you run over Alabama, then you storm by Oregon, and you win the national championship. I love the idea of coming out of that Rutgers game into Nebraska, where like they'll have it at 13.5, 14.5, be like, oh, where do you think it's going to be? Like, they're going to be playing with a lot of these, because money's going to be thrown at Indiana, obviously, if you're the defending national champion. But you get away with it if you win it all. And I do think there should be some account, but not anymore. There won't be.
3: I'm pretty sure I know the answer to this, but do we give them any credit because they didn't know North Texas's whole team was going to Oklahoma State?
2: No, because when they scheduled it's still North Texas. Yep. I see your point. Like, if Massmaker's there, then that's tricky. But they're not. And so, by the way, that's Big Noon. Big Noon's first month's a little tricky, guys. So Indiana, North Texas, we know that's week one. Week three is us against Kent. Week two's got to be Michigan, Oklahoma. So that's kind of their one. But that's tough sledding if you're Big Noon out of the gates. And you can see why they would put pressure on some of these teams to schedule a little bit better in the non-conference, because that ain't going to do it. Indiana, North Texas is not rating for Big Noon. So that's not the way you want to start. We'll hit the categories on the Hoosiers coming up next. Bishop and Friends right here on The Fan.
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13: We have plenty of sunshine in the forecast here for your Tuesday with high temperatures around 85 here this afternoon. Winds will be fairly light out of the northeast at 5 to 10 miles per hour. On your Wednesday, we're tracking high temperatures into the upper 80s, but also looking at the chance for a few showers and storms later on in the afternoon with highs into the 80s. And that's a look at your 10 weather impact forecast. I'm meteorologist Aaron White here on 97.1 The Fan.
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2: 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Time for the category. Categories on the Hoosiers. All right. That's fine. Heard it a lot last year. Fix your potholes. Get your roads in order, please, at some point. Maybe don't take 15 years to get 70 done. Can we do that? Maybe get that sorted out so I'm not playing Frogger with potholes every year when I go to the combine. Can you do that for me? College football 2026 adaptability grade for the Hoosiers, Reese.
0: It's an A+. We're doing interesting programs in the year of our Lord 2026, and the Indiana Hoosiers are putting a bow on the segment.
2: That's right.
3: Yeah, I don't know how it can't be anything more than an A+, because in the most recent season of college football, they were 16-0 and the national champions. And we had to go find this music this morning because we've never had it before on 20 Most Interesting. So
2: we have not had it before. It's a great point. We had literally had to go find the school fight song.
3: Had to go record it and duplicate it multiple times so it was long enough.
2: So it's long enough. Stream it out. Yeah. It's an A+. They're the model. And honestly, I think what Cignetti did is going to make it very difficult for other new coaches around the country, because I think a lot of people are going to say, pull a Cignetti. If they did it in Indiana, why can't we do it at Oklahoma State? Why can't we do it at Florida? Why can't we do it at these places? Maybe he's 1-1. Maybe he's the one who could do it, and it was the combination of all of it. Uniform brand grade for Indiana, Reese.
0: The uniforms are fine. It's a C+, B-. Again, the brand is Indiana. I know they have the largest alumni base in the land. I still can't get over it's Indiana. But, I mean, we're talking about Indiana in 2026 going into a college football season where they'll probably be ranked in the top five. So all that kind of elevates it to a B+.
3: So I think the uniform sucks, other than the IU. I like the IU, how they do that on the side, but I think the uniform's bad. And the brand was bad too, but they just got their first five-star ever to commit.
0: Mm-hmm.
3: And I think Cignetti is kind of the brand you're selling now. And I think that brand is better. So I'm going to meet in the middle here. I think the Cignetti brand is an A. I think the Indiana brand was probably just out of an F to a D minus. I'm going to go in the middle here with all of us and give it a C.
2: Yeah, I think it's a decent read. I actually love the IU monogram. I think it looks awesome. It looks awesome on a ball cap. It looks awesome. I just think it looks cool. It is interesting because, like, in my head, in my mind's eye, Indiana, from a basketball perspective, like with Bob Knight, was a little bit more red than they were crimson. They were more like red and white is what they seemed to me, but I don't know if that was just television or manufacturer. I have no idea, but they have the exact same colors as Oklahoma. So, I mean, and their uniforms look very similar to Oklahoma's. I think you guys kind of sussed it out correctly, that the Cignetti brand is an A+. The Indiana football brand historically is an F. It's gravitating up. So I'm going to go B- because I think it's obviously headed in the right direction and it's only better going forward. Historical player you'd pick for this Indiana team?
0: I know they got their quarterback, but boy, would Antoine Randle L. be a lot of fun on this team. Probably the best Indiana football player of all time, I guess, in the pre-Kurt Cignetti era. I didn't know this about Randle L. He's the Bears' assistant head coach.
2: Oh, how about it?
3: So, I thought about going running back here because they've had a couple good ones. I will always remember Anthony Thompson because he beat Ohio State in 1988. And Tevin Coleman was a dog for them. But I think the correct answer, Reese, is Antoine Randle L. I think Kurt Cignetti would have a lot of fun with him. So I think it's Randle L.
2: I mean, you could just do Mendoza, too, and just run him back.
3: Don't forget they had Michael Penix.
2: They did. They had Penix, too, yeah. Better at Washington. I'm going to go Anthony Thompson just from the standpoint of that was the last time Indiana beat Ohio State before they beat him last year in the Big Ten championship game. Anthony Thompson's last 2 years, and his career at Indiana is nuts. His last 2 years as a junior, 1686, 26, what do you 26 touchdowns. He ended with that year, and then the following year, it's 1797 and 24 touchdowns. Just a massive, massive season for him. So you paratroop him in on this team, and look out. You're ready to go. Would they get an official visit from Vince Howard, Reese?
0: I don't think so.
2: I think that's the right read.
3: I don't believe so, but I think they're trending in the right direction for it.
2: Well, would it be really interesting for them? And you mentioned, we talked a little bit earlier this week, and you mentioned it just a second ago, Bake. Like, will they now put the onus on high school recruiting? Because they haven't done that yet. They're starting to do that now. It's been all portal. Will they try to develop their own superstars that they recruit and that they bring along and now elevate the level of player that they get there? Beating the Ohio State on a wide receiver, that's notable. Coach grade for Cignetti, Reese.
0: It's an A++. That wide receiver you mentioned, that five-star wide receiver, committed on the Pat McAfee show.
2: Yeah,
0: there you go. To Indiana.
3: Yeah, it doesn't. Whatever the highest grade you can give, that's what Cignetti gets.
2: Yeah. Yeah. I concur. I'm begrudgingly going to have to voice the 30 for 30 on all of this. I can see it coming. But yeah, he's an A+. He's crushed it in every way possible.
14: Simple. I win. Ugh. Google me.
3: I had to get it in once.
0: So he made that comment on December 23rd of 2023, and that's my sliding door moment.
2: That's it, right?
0: He was hired on the 30th of November. And then less than a month later, he made that comment that Baker plays all the time. And that's one of the ultimate sliding door moments in the history of college football, in my opinion.
3: It's absolutely the hiring of Kurt Cignetti and everything that has come with it. The Ohio State sucks. Michigan sucks. Purdue sucks. I win. Google me. The bobblehead that'll hopefully be sent to us in September. One for me, one for Bo. I don't know. This was the worst program in the history of Division I college football.
2: Yeah.
3: And they won a national championship in 2 years.
2: Yeah, I mean, that's a door they walked through. So it's not a door that they missed. I do think that this isn't necessarily sliding doors, but I do think that they were slowly building to this type of spot. And I do want to give some credit to Kevin Wilson for stabilizing that program a little bit when he was there. Tom Allen kind of kept it there. Then it really fell off at the end of Allen in the early 2020s. But he had a couple of years. At one point in 2020, they were ranked 7th in the country, finished 6-2 that year. That was Penix was there, and I think they beat Penn State that year. So there was a little bit of juice to him. But the sliding doors moment that they walked through was the perfect storm of hiring Kurt Cignetti and NIL being in effect with free transfer and everything else. That's it. This is a team that was not ranked in any year from 19, not ranked at all in any year from 1995 to 2019. None. Zero. There's stretches like that in their history. Not even a single instance of being ranked. I mean, that's how crazy and how bad this has been. It's the losiest program in the history of college football. So it's crazy what he's done there. Win it all, make the playoff too soon, or flame out for the Indiana Hoosiers.
0: This team can defend. They can defend their national championship.
3: I don't think they can. I do think they can make the college football playoff, but I don't think this is a national championship team.
2: It's right in there. I think they're definitely making the playoff. The schedule's way too easy. They got like 8 wins without even stepping off the bus. Then all they have to do is split the other 4. They're going to go 10-2. They're going to make the playoff. So that is a given. I'm going to reserve win it all just until I see Hoover play in that offense. But I do think that they have kind of the components necessary. And while they're not as ready-made as like Ohio State, Oregon, maybe Texas, and certainly Georgia, maybe not even Notre Dame, they're the best of the next group. And they're right there. And so, yeah, I mean, would I be shocked if they were back in the mix? I am done doubting the dude. I just am done with it. I think he's that good of a coach. And I think their roster's pretty good this year. It's just really going to come down to Hoover. Jacob Goins is our buddy over in Bloomington. He covers the Hoosiers at Locked On Hoosiers. He joins us in 2 minutes. Bishop and Friends right here on The Fan.
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2: All right, let's get some perspective on one of our 20 most interesting programs of 2026. They're defending national champion Indiana Hoosiers. When we talk Hoosiers football, we like to do so with our buddy Jacob Goins, covers the Hoosiers at Locked On Hoosiers. Before we get into this year, now that you've had 7 months to kind of reflect on everything and the magic carpet ride that was the 2020-25 season, Jacob, when did you know that that one had a chance to be as special as it ended up being? And in retrospect, what was that ride like covering that team?
4: Yeah, it was a ton of fun, man, and glad to be back on and glad that we're going to have the chance to talk real football, right, as we have games being played this month and fall camps are opening up all over the place. But, man, last year was it was a magic carpet ride. I love the way you described that because it was just so magical, and it was a thing that we were excited for it and the fans were expecting big things, but nobody was expecting a national championship. I think everybody wanted another taste of the college football playoff, right? They had gotten it the year before, didn't play good against Notre Dame on the road, and really were out of it in the first quarter right after a big run from Notre Dame. And so I think fans wanted another taste of that. But then it was the Illinois game is the one that I always bring up, right? Mm-hmm. Early in the season, at night, in Bloomington, a top 10 Illinois team comes into Memorial Stadium, and it was one of, if not the biggest game in that stadium's history up to that point, because, man, the hype was there and a top 25 game, and, man, everybody was picking Illinois. If you remember, nobody gave Indiana a chance in that game, but I said, I'm telling you, the Hoosiers roster is different this year, and Indiana just blew them out of the water. That moment right there was like, okay, this team is pretty special, and then they just kept going, and they kept building, and then you go on the road to Iowa and win an ugly game. You go on the road to Penn State and win an ugly game, and it was like, okay, this team's got a shot, and then, of course, they go on to win it all. So, yeah, last year was a ton of fun, and I think fans are expecting something similar this year.
2: Jacob, what has Kurt Cicinetti done at Indiana? I'm not talking about wins and losses, but just the way he goes about his business. What has he figured out at Indiana with football that even, I mean, for example, like Indiana basketball coaches haven't been able to figure out since really Bob Knight? What is the magic sauce with Cicinetti that has got him to really resonate as well as he has? Obviously, the winning helps, but before the winning, he resonated. What has made him different?
4: Yeah, it's a great question. And I think with Cicinetti, right, he actually gave us a little bit of insight to this last week in Chicago at Big Ten Media Days. He said, look, we're not changing. And he was talking about going into this upcoming season. He said, we're not changing anything that we've done for the last 8 or 9 years. He said, nothing is different. We've done the same thing everywhere we've been. And that's talking about him and his coaching staff and his players, right? He said, we're not changing anything or doing anything different. Now we're just doing it on the biggest stage. And so I think he figured out early on that don't overcomplicate it, right? Don't dive into the weeds on things and go and get players that fit what you're trying to do, right? That's one thing that Indiana in this 2 year vacuum window here, they've gone after players, whether it be high school recruiting or the transfer portal, they go after players that they believe fit their system, they believe fit their culture, and they believe fit their program. And they did that at James Madison. Of course, a lot of those guys came to Indiana, and now they're building that here in Bloomington. And so I feel like Kurt Cicinetti doesn't overcomplicate it. And you can see that with his coordinators in terms of the X's and O's, right? Indiana doesn't do anything overly fancy on offense or on defense, but discipline, consistency, and showing up every day is pretty much what Indiana does. And it's so basic, right? And it's so generic. And you're like, okay, doesn't everybody do that? But clearly Indiana's doing it at a different level. And I mean, it comes down to the cleats that you're wearing, right? We heard the stories about Nick Marsh on day one of spring practice getting tossed because he wore gold cleats, right? Yep. You hear things about guys who don't show up. And we got some thoughts and comments from him again last week at Chicago about some guys who are trying to figure out partying on the weekends and playing at the same time. And he says, yeah, that doesn't fly here. That's not going to work. And so it really is just hardcore discipline and don't overcomplicate it. And so far, so good for Kurt Cicinetti here in Bloomington.
2: So far, so great. And then he has this stuff in Chicago where he goes at the SEC. Like, I love this. I covered Spurrier years ago. He reminds me a little bit of Spurrier a little bit with the way he is. I mean, I love all of it. Jacob, the only thing that I do think is critical, and I don't know what his saying on this is, and this kind of dovetails into the conversation about this season. I mean, this schedule is a joke. it's a joke. And I if maybe your reporting's different, but like them not playing Notre Dame in a couple of years, Virginia off the schedule. When you win a national title, shouldn't you schedule appropriately a little bit here? Can you give me some thoughts on the thinking with what they're not doing with their schedule?
4: Yeah, I mean, I definitely hear the noise and hear the takes and totally understand where so many people, especially in the South, but not everybody, clearly here in the North too, about this the non-conference schedule for Indiana. I mean, this year it's North Texas, Howard, and Western Kentucky, right? Future years, you've got Western Kentucky on it again, Delaware State's on there, you know, things like Howard and things like that. But, and, you know, played Old Dominion last year, Kennesaw State on that schedule too. Like, I get it. I totally understand. And Indiana has basically taken the mindset, a reminder, that Notre Dame series was actually signed back in 2021 before Kurt Cignetti got there. So this is definitely something of Cignetti's doing, right? I don't think anybody is denying that, but they have just figured out, at least again, in this two-year vacuum, why play tough non-conference games on top of a tough nine-game Big Ten schedule. And for me personally, man, I don't like it. I would rather play a big-time non-conference game and power conference. I think that's good for college football. I think it's good for the sport. I think it's good for the fans, right? But I understand from a coaching perspective of, man, why would we put our guys through another brutal game on top of the nine-game schedule, on top of possibly a Big Ten championship game, on top of an expanded college football playoff? Like, there's just too many difficult games on the schedule. And so Indiana has taken the mindset of, we're going to take these gimme games when we can. We're going to work on things. We're going to get comfortable. We're going to stay as healthy as possible. And then we're going to try and run the table in conference play. I don't love it. Again, I personally don't love it. I would rather see, of those three non-conference games, right, North Texas, Howard, and Western Kentucky, my opinion is take one of those off the schedule completely and replace another one with a non-conference power four game. Keep one cupcake game, right? Get your game to start the season, do whatever. Play a big-time game for fun. Do a home-and-home, right? You get to welcome a Notre Dame or whoever to Bloomington, and then you get to go to their place and then replace and then play your Big Ten schedule. That's what college football should be, but Indiana's decided this is what works and this is what they want to do. And of course, there's a lot of drama around the Notre Dame stuff as of yesterday afternoon.
2: I imagine that there is. Jacob Goins, our guest, Locked On Hoosiers. All right, I'm looking at this roster. I think they're right back in it. I'd be shocked if they don't make the playoff. To me, they're going to go 10-2 in their sleep. Could be better. I think they could be a team that wins it, but that's from 30,000 feet. From my perspective, Jacob, it feels like if Hoover is pretty good, this team will be really good. What have you heard on him, and what is the expectation for him this year?
4: Yeah, obviously his numbers at TCU a year ago were very good. Were they great Heisman winning? No, but they were very solid. But I also think that TCU team that he was playing with, right, especially on the offensive side of the football, his offensive line was decent. It wasn't great. His running backs were decent, not great. Receivers, decent, not great, right? He was on the run quite a bit. And the big knock on him is the turnovers, right? The interceptions, because he does have a tendency, when you go back and watch his film, to kind of throw the hero ball, try to squeeze it into tight windows and force some things that just simply aren't there. But it's because he had to do almost everything. Their defense, we know how that is in the Big 12. It's just not good. You got to score 35 points a game to have a shot. And so I really think that Josh Hoover was asked to do everything in his career at TCU. I believe he will not have to do that here in Bloomington. I think the running game, the running back room, I think is super, super deep for the Hoosiers. Mm-hmm. I think it's the best room in the Big Ten. Do they have a Bo Jackson? No, but they've got three dudes, so I think it start at any school in this conference. So I think the running back room is solid. Obviously, the receiver room is the highlight, with Charlie Becker and Nick Marsh and a couple of other guys I think are going to have great seasons. And I think Indiana's got a top five offensive line in college football. So I think it will be so much smoother sailing for Josh Hoover in this offense. And we've seen Kurt Cignetti and Mike Shanahan take quarterbacks and make them comfortable and turn them into championship level guys. So I think that is the expectation for sure. but he is the X factor. And yeah, you could say that about every quarterback on every football team, but all the other boxes are checked for me, man. The defensive line is nasty. Starting linebackers are returning other than Aiden Fisher. Secondary is going to be absolutely filthy. And then all the things on offense that I just mentioned. So it really does come down to, can Josh Hoover deliver like Curtis Rourke did and like Fernando Mendoza did? Because I think if you just had a grayed out, no name, middle of the pack quarterback on this Indiana team, I think 10 wins, like you said, is absolutely on the table. But if you put Josh Hoover into a Heisman conversation, Indiana could win 11 games. They could be a top three team, and they're a favorite to win the national title again. So I think it all revolves on Josh Hoover if Indiana wants to compete for another championship.
2: Jake, I've got about 30 seconds. Get you out of here on this one. What standard will you judge this team to?
4: Championship standard. Yeah. Absolutely. I'm talking week one all the way to the Purdue game into the college football playoffs. How quickly can they look like a championship team this season? That's what I'm looking for.
2: Yeah, it's a loaded roster, man, and a loaded program. It's fun. It's going to be really fun. Always appreciate your time. Thanks for giving us a little bit of it today.
4: Yeah, thanks so much, man. Appreciate it.
2: All right, there he goes. Jacob Goins, Locked On Hoosiers on the Bryan Heating and Cooling Systems Fan Guest Hotline. Get you three things on a Tuesday. Up next, Bishop and Friends right here on The Fan.
1: We have so many local shows, I can't fit them in a 10-second promo. So let's just say we're live and local all damn day. The Fan. Ohio State football. Training camp report.
6: 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As Ohio State gets ready to get down to business for the 2026 football season, head coach Ryan Day talks about one of the things that makes Ohio State and the football program so special, and it's the commitment and the consistency from his coaching staff and other staff personnel.
7: They understand what it means to be at Ohio State. They understand what it means to be a Buckeye, and they've poured into our players. And we have great stability within our program, and that's because of our coaches. Mick Marotti, Mark Pantone, Larry Johnson, these guys have been at Ohio State for 15 years, and so that stability is critical, and that shows their loyalty, how much they love Ohio State, but also the commitment we have to them.
6: Dave says that as he begins his 8th year as head coach at Ohio State and his 10th in Columbus. We'll have more right after this.
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6: We previously heard Ryan Day talking about how the success and consistency of his coaching staff has been a big reason why they've been able to have success. He also took the opportunity at Big Ten Media today to show the respect he has for the Big Ten coaches as a whole, especially when you consider four new coaches.
7: Our coaches within the Big Ten is as strong as I've seen since I've been in the Big Ten. When you sit in the meetings and Tony's in there, he listens. You know, we go in there, we vent, we talk about a lot of things, we complain. It's part of the job with all the change that goes on, and he can't fix everything, but he's listening, and he's going to do what he can when he leaves to get those things addressed. But I can't tell you how much respect I have for their 17 guys in that room. When you look all the way up and down the entire conference, this is as strong as it's been. And got a lot of respect for the guys in that room.
6: And that was referenced also to Big Ten Commissioner Tony Petitti. Buckeyes open the season Labor Day weekend against Ball State. We'll have another report tomorrow. 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
3: All right, before we get to the poll, we talked about the 60s, 70s, and 80s. So Sporting News did their 90s All-American team today. Just one Buckeye on that roster. That, of course, is O'Pace. Be honest, not sure where else you'd put. It's loaded. Tommy Frazier, a quarterback. Ricky Williams, Ron Dayne are the running backs. Desmond and Randy Moss are the receivers. As I mentioned, Pace up front. Rocket Ishmael is the all-purpose player. On the defensive side, the D-line is Empman, Sapp, Waldrop, and Zordich. The linebackers are Lewis, Marvin Shadetree, Jones, maybe the best nickname ever, LeVar Arrington as well, Charles Woodson, Champ Bailey, Lawyer Malloy, Ken Swilling. Pretty loaded. Pretty loaded group in the 1990s. So a Buckeye represented there. And then the 2000s will be interesting. Tommy Frazier's an interesting one for people who didn't live through it. You'd have to live through 90s Nebraska to understand the greatness of Tommy Frazier, I think, a little bit, because statistically it wouldn't show up. Reese, what do you have in the poll today?
6: 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It asks, since 2000, which Ohio pro sports franchise has been managed the worst? Your options are Blue Jackets, Browns, Reds, or other. 52% say the Cleveland Browns. 30% say the Blue Jackets. 17% say the Reds.
3: I mean, it can't be. I don't know that it could be the. I mean, it's the Blue Jackets made. I guess the Blue Jackets have. Where would the Reds be on that? How many times have they made the playoffs since 2000?
7: Since 2000, 2010, 2012.
3: Maybe twice.
7: They made the playoffs last year.
3: Oh, yeah.
7: They made the playoffs the COVID year.
6: Making the playoffs this year?
3: A couple of times then. Yeah, maybe. Yeah, Browns have made the playoffs twice. One playoff win in Pittsburgh. Yeah, but it's a lot of bad before that. So, yeah, I can see that.
7: This was already going to be one of my three things, but it makes me even sadder.
3: Let's go to three things.
5: One, two, three things.
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3: So, number one for me, here is Exhibit A of just how selfish 14-year-olds can be, not always in the worst way, although sometimes. So, NBC has 4:30 to 9:30 football practice. So, they're doing a big five-hour block of football practice. He's got a whole nother week of it. Did it to start, but he's in the middle of it now. He calls me last night in the middle of a break. They had like a lunch break thing. And so, he called me in the break, and he goes, first of all, I pick up right away. I'm like, are you okay? And he's like, yeah, I'm fine. Do you think that me and my buddy can go to Spider-Man tonight after practice? I said, you got to practice at 9:30. You're going to go to a 10:05 showing of a 2-hour and 35-minute movie. That means someone's going to have to come get you at 12:45 in the morning. No, you can't do that. Bozo. This is what they do. This is what they do.
6: Yeah, I can't confirm or deny I made similar requests to my parents when I was that age. It's just similar ridiculous requests. Where
3: it's
6: they're
3: like middle of the night, dude.
6: Yeah. That brings me to my first thing, just looking at the movies that have been released this summer. Been two pretty big ones along with that Spider-Man film. In 2 days, Spider-Man Brand New Day made what The Odyssey made in 2 weeks. Now, that's not saying one's a better film, but Spider-Man in 2 days made $927 million. The Odyssey's at $911 million. Again, that's through, that's films, I think, through Saturday.
3: Mm-hmm.
6: Just an incredible amount of money for those two films. And The Odyssey, obviously, a longer film. I think there's an R rating attached to it. Spider-Man, everybody knows Spider-Man PG-13, much easier to see, but just incredible amount of money made by two films in like a month and a half.
3: I think, and then you had Project Hail Mary. I think the movies are back. I think they're back. People like going again. And Tom Holland's pretty damn good as the Spider-Man.
6: In both of them, he is.
3: All of them. I think this is his fourth one. Yeah. Oh, he's good in Odyssey, too.
6: He's in the Odyssey.
3: Yeah, that's right. He's in that, too. Nice summer for him.
7: First thing for me, being a Browns, Reds, and Blue Jackets fan, which, by the way, you can hear all right here on The Fan. I'm used to being disappointed, but yesterday's trade deadline really got me because the Reds didn't do anything to make themselves better for this year, which I didn't expect them to, as they're 5.5 games out of a wild card spot. They didn't do anything to make themselves better next year, and they didn't do anything to make themselves better in the future, and they had assets that they could trade that could have made them better. And I don't know if signing Brady Singer or Tyler Stevenson or Gino Suarez for next year makes you a better team. So all of the stuff with the Blue Jackets here this year, and it doesn't seem like they've gotten any better. And Adam Fantilli still isn't signed, which is something I don't think we're talking about enough. And then the Browns, I was starting to have a little hope with them. And then I've heard from multiple people that Dylan Gabriel is the best quarterback in practice so far. And there's obvious limitations with him in a game. I'm just really bummed out as a fan right now.
3: It's tough. Tough sledge.
6: Two of the three haven't played games.
7: I feel like a beaten dog.
6: Man.
3: Already. Real quick, number two for me, and I think we're only going to get two today. So my wife has decided that she's going to do the boys a little preschool, before school starts, like refresher academically. So she's got a tutor and they're kind of going through some things. On a scale of 1 to 10, what do you think Bootsy's enthusiasm was to go to the tutor at 9 a.m. this morning?
6: Negative
7: 1,000.
3: A billion. Just a negative a billion. Just, I finally had to get him to settle down. I said, if you don't go to this, you can't go to Buckeye Camp with me on Thursday. So lock it up.
6: So for just mentioning that they were thinking of breaching their contract with the Rose Bowl, the city of Pasadena sued UCLA, and that court case is scheduled for September. UCLA has tried to get the case dismissed five times, and it's been denied. So just for saying, because their contract runs to 2043, just for saying we're thinking about it, Pasadena's like, no, you sure aren't. Yeah.
7: Final thing for me, don't go anywhere. Rothman and Ice coming up next. They'll get the mood back up. Dave Biddle going to join them and talk some Buckeyes at 12:30. Tyvis Powell, our friend, joins them at 1:30.
3: You have that to look forward to, which is very, very nice. We are back tomorrow, Bishop and Friends, right here on The Fan.
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8: Good afternoon. I'm Tyler Danberg. Ohio State football is just 2 days from starting fall camp and 32 days from hosting Ball State. This hour, the preseason coaches poll will release while AP Top 25 poll comes out Monday at noon. NFL, per reports, Bijan Robinson of the Falcons have agreed to a 3-year extension worth up to $75 million, making him the highest paid running back in league history. Basketball, the WNBA's newest team in Cleveland will be named the Sirens. Debuting in 2028, they'll be the league's 16th franchise in Cleveland's first since the Rockers from 1997. To 2003. 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Then at 8:05, Tarek Skubal makes his Dodgers debut at the Cubs. 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
10: 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How we feeling?
11: What up? Let's go to work, man. Feeling good. How are you?
10: Saw a headline here on Pro Football Talk.
11: Can you tell me how you were first? You know, as one of my good... I would just like to check on my guy first.
10: That's all. You know what? I took that as a rhetorical, and I wasn't really... I'm sorry.
11: I saw this headline on Pro Football Talk. I got to get better than that.
10: I was focused. I was in the starting block.
11: I'm just trying to make sure my guy's in good spirits.
10: I think what happened is when you said, time to go to work... Like, I took that as, all right, no screwing around. Nobody wants to hear any greetings and salutations. Like, they want to get to it. Thank you for asking.
11: Of course.
10: I got to get better at that. I got to get better acknowledging that.
11: You know, I just need a quick acknowledgement that you're okay and you're in a good headspace because you got to deal with a Yahoo like me for 3 hours. Listen, so just making sure you're 80% prepared
10: 80% of the people don't care and the other 20% would be happy I'm having trouble. So, you know what? That's why I took it as a rhetorical. Man. But I saw this headline, Mike Vrabel on A.J. Brown's dislocated thumb. Linemen do that on every other snap. They're not paid to catch a football.

0: different. Little different.
1: How can you compare the two?
0: You can't. You can't. I think it's one of those, a football coach being a football coach and playing a little bit of the toughness card, which that's right up Rave's alley.
1: What, like, I'd love him to say is, I caught a pass in the Super Bowl with a dislocated thumb.
0: There you go.
1: Now, if he has that, mic drop, end of story.
0: Can't say anything. Can't say anything. I do think, though, that's going to be a good dynamic between the two. Braves had him in Tennessee. We know there's some drama that can come along with A.J. Brown. I think those guys are on the same page about where they want this to go and what they want it to look like. And so when the inevitable A.J. Brown dust-up does happen, because, and it may not be big, it may be small, I think Rage is in good shape to handle that. Yeah.
1: I mean, I saw JPP playing with a club on. The human Q-tip. Like,
0: it has to be an illegal move, right, when you're a defensive lineman to have the club and just whack a dude in the side of the head. Could I do that? Because I can do it without a club on.
1: Whack a dude.
0: Like, if I have the club on as a defensive end, if I'm Jared versus here for the Brownies.
1: I think I don't know what it's not. It's not like plaster of Paris. I don't think it's made like a, I'm hoping it's not. Like someone would be wearing an old school cast, where you could like head slap them. Can't do that.
0: Okay.
1: You used to be able to do that probably back in the day.
0: Right.
1: Just ear hole somebody. Right. Didn't Lyman used to do that back in the day? So just slap a dude upside the head.
0: Great move.
1: Yeah.
0: Wonder if you can do it with a club. I have to ask Tyvus at 130.
1: I don't think you can.
0: Okay. Did you find out whether or not you're allowed to go out on 670 with a radar gun?
1: No, I didn't find that out yet. Didn't find out whether I'm going up on Gobbler's Knob with a radar as the major deterrent.
0: I'm going no.
1: It started in the neighborhood, and then all of a sudden, you guys had me out on 670.
0: Well, you brought up 670 and
1: 670
0: how
1: is a mess.
0: The flow is a mess all of that. And I said, well, you get out there with a radar gun and clean it up. You want to clean up the neighborhoods, clean up the freeways. Get it all correct.
1: Come over to my neighborhood and bring your broom, because it's a mess. Movie?
0: Old school.
1: Nope. And bring your brooms.
0: Good afternoon, TLC. A mess. This is your thing. Welcome in. Let's go.
2: This is not my thing.
0: This is your thing.
2: This is my thing in the sense that you don't want it to be your thing, so you needed somebody to pass it off to.
0: 100%.
1: Would you like it a third time?
2: Yes, I would.
1: Because bring your broom, because it's a mess. I used to have it as a movie drop in my
0: ring. It's a mess.
1: And I don't even know where it is now.
2: Talladega Nights.
1: Nope. Ooh, it would be The Campaign with Will Ferrell, Maddie's favorite, and Zach Galifianakis.
0: I don't
1: Pretty
0: have
1: underrated.
2: Any, I got the actor, right?
0: I don't have any beef with Will Ferrell. Just, you know, he's all right. All right.
1: I don't know if you dropped it. He's all right.
0: I said he was a touch overrated. That's always been my stance.
1: You had a touch?
0: Yeah.
1: Okay.
0: Because he's got.
3: I said, with all due respect, that doesn't mean you get to say whatever you want to say to me.
4: It sure as heck does.
0: I can't take
1: overexposed and overrated are two different things.
0: I can't take away the all timers he has. That would just be think foolish
1: he's,
0: of me.
1: I think he's really clever, really funny. Yeah. I think he's got a real knack.
0: Okay.
1: For the art form. Anyway, back to JPP and the human Q-tip. You'll ask Tyvus about that. If you've ever played against a guy with a cast or something on that he used it as a weapon of some kind.
0: I'd be surprised.
5: I'm on Burgundy.
0: I'd be surprised if he had
1: Anchorman
0: 2
1: is pretty brutal, by the way.
0: I never saw that one.
1: There are parts of it that are okay.
0: Okay.
1: They reenacted the fight again. Yeah. It wasn't a sequel that landed for me.
0: I think he has right now, as we speak, a top 10 show on Netflix about golf.
1: Yeah, The Hawk.
0: Which I saw.
1: Haven't seen it yet. I hear it's
0: decent.
1: Classic his humor.
0: Just trying to steal from Happy Gilmore. That's what he's trying to do. Is that what he's doing here?
1: I think it would probably be something of Happy Gilmore meets Tin Cup in a way.
0: Yeah, because it has to have Happy Gilmore vibes. Anytime you do a comedy in the world of golf and make it a movie, my mind is always going to go to that. Not to say it couldn't be good, but, you know, for Will Ferrell, that's tough.
1: Oh. All right, so we'll get that question answered about the club hand. We've got Dave Biddle coming up at 12:30. We've got Tyvus Powell at 1:30, and we will kind of get into the Ohio State pre-camp stuff earlier in the show here. I do want to mention, though, that the Guardians feel like they made a big move yesterday. Like, I know we mentioned Joe Adell at when it was breaking on the show,
0: but
1: Nathaniel Lowe, getting him and adding an all-star pitcher.
0: What is it, Foster Griffin or Griffin Foster?
1: I'm going to say
0: I think it's Foster Griffin or Griffith.
1: I'm going to say it's All-Star Foster Griffin.
0: Griffin, yes.
1: Yeah, but Foster, not Griffin, Griffin Foster.
0: I agree.
1: Which it could be.
0: Right. I'm pretty sure it's Foster Griffin.
1: I mean, those are, that's almost the all last name, first name team.
0: Foster Griffin.
1: Those are both last names.
0: No doubt they are.
1: They could also be both first names.
0: Foster Griffin. How many Fosters you know? I agree with you. I'm just really saying how many you know.
1: Yeah, that's right.
0: I don't know how hot Fosters are in the streets. I agree with you, though, but I don't know.
1: Can we bounce on over to UA and see if there are any over there? I don't know.
0: Me either.
1: Foster, a first name. I think it's on the all first name, last name. But I've never seen a guy have two names that could go first and last.
0: Why do I have like a Foster Moreau or something like that? That just, is that a, is that an athlete or did I just make
2: yes,
0: that up?
2: Yes, it's a tight end.
0: Okay, Foster Moreau. Where did he play?
2: The Raiders.
0: That's right.
1: He's the only one we
0: he's
1: know.
0: The only guy, I got for you.
1: The only one in existence outside of this guy.
0: Foster Moreau.
1: All right.
0: With
1: the there
0: Houston,
1: you go.
0: Texas, it looks like.
1: Nice
0: right
1: pull
0: now.
1: There.
0: Yeah, I don't know how.
1: All right, so I don't know. We're going to need a birth certificate on somebody if you, they say they're a Foster.
0: You locked into Hard Knocks at all tonight? Seattle Seahawks edition? That going to do anything for you? That getting played in the Rothman household?
1: What's it going up against? Anything?
0: Tonight you will have, if you're interested, School Bowl's debut with the Dodgers. You will have...
2: Is that a national broadcast anywhere?
0: I believe it is a TBS game, TLC. You will, yes.
2: I might try to watch that.
0: You're going to get Dodgers Cubs.
1: I'm efforting.
2: Yes.
1: I'm going to try.
2: I started the sentence and then midway through, I'm like, I got to give myself a bailout in case I just forget that that's happening.
1: Yeah, you might have possible. Some chores around the apartment.
2: Yeah.
0: You'll get School Bowl or something. In his debut. 8:05 first pitch on TBS, it looks like. So you can get that for about an hour, and I believe Hard Knocks starts at 9. I think it's pretty cool that's a team that just won the whole thing.
2: Hard Knocks is getting devalued, though, because a lot of teams are making their own version of Hard Knocks just on their own YouTube channels.
0: Yeah, the teams are very good with their social media content, and I thought initially that I was going to be in more on the in-season Hard Knocks. I haven't really cared too much. The AFC North edition was good. I watched that with my parents a couple years ago whenever that dropped, but Seattle, I'll tap in tonight to watch the first episode. The debut. I don't know if I'm going to be every week at 9 o'clock. I'm sitting down on Tuesday or whatever day it is to watch Hard Knocks. But tonight I'll be tapped in.
2: There's too much football to watch to follow an in-season Hard Knocks.
0: Right. With just the games,
2: college
0: football.
2: You got Thursdays, yeah. You got Saturdays, Sundays, Mondays. It's like you got a... Mm-hmm. Are you spending your Friday nights at home by yourself?
0: I do.
2: Probably not. So then Tuesdays and Wednesdays, it's like you've been watching football every other day of the week.
0: I'm with you. Tuesday and Wednesdays is my day to turn my football brain off for a second and catch up on all my shows and do all that other stuff. So I'm with TLC. I'll watch this, but I don't know if I'll ever watch the in-season Hard Knocks. They are.
1: All right. So we'll be asking you tomorrow.
0: I'll take notes.
1: For a wrap-up.
0: Detailed notes for you.
1: You just said
0: everything
1: you're
0: happening
1: our guy.
0: Seahawks camp.
1: We're sending you in as our representative. Because I may be watching Glam Golf with Blair O'Neill on the golf. Okay. Who knows what I'm going to be watching?
0: That's what
1: I really don't
0: starts
1: know.
0: At 9 o'clock. What is it?
1: At 9?
0: Well, I'm asking. Is that what's happening on the golf channel at 9? Glam Golf?
1: I don't think that's at 9. It's probably earlier.
0: What is glam golf?
1: I don't know.
0: Oh.
1: It just sounds good.
0: Oh, you just made that up.
1: It's like glam It's like glam metal I used to tell Bobby about. Hey, Bob, you ever heard these guys, Nelson? No, I haven't. Well, come on, man. After the rain, get into it. Now he loves Nelson. He's like, what do you call this stuff? Glam metal.
0: And now you got glam golf.
1: Yeah. He likes glam metal. He texted me one time when he was driving. He heard it. Oh, he loved it. All right.
0: So you're out on Seattle. In Hard Knocks is what I'm getting.
1: I don't know.
0: At.
1: You said it's 9 o'clock. I've got to see what else is on at 9 o'clock. You know, it's got to...
0: an old
1: you
0: rerun
1: can't just
0: movie.
1: Say yep. that you're going to watch something when you don't know what else is on. I mean, I don't want to lock myself into that.
0: I think you watching a movie from the 80s would make you feel Let's better see. Than watching the first episode of Hard Knocks.
2: So tonight. If you have friends ever hit you up and say, hey, do you want to get dinner tonight? Do you tell them, well, I don't want to lock myself into plans because other people might invite me to dinner. I don't know who else is inviting me to dinner tonight.
1: That's a rough analogy.
2: Oh,
1: that's
2: apples
1: that's
2: to apples.
1: That's a little different than sitting on your couch and changing the channel on the remote. Like that's, you're not disappointing anybody.
2: I don't know what my options are tonight.
1: I don't know. The Big Ten Live is on. There's a World Series poker main event that's on at 8 to midnight. There's
0: all you have to say real quick, yeah. AR, is that I don't care to watch the Seattle Seahawks.
1: Sure.
0: That's all you got to say.
1: I might dip in like you do.
2: We're not chasing off our listeners by saying we're not watching the Seahawks Hard Knocks.
1: Of course not. We have Maddie covering it for us.
2: If we confess,
1: they already know. Spider-Man No Way Home, 7 to 10 on FX.
0: I would like for you to watch all of those, though. I think you would enjoy
1: all of the Spider-Man?
0: The new series.
1: The Spider-Man?
0: Started in 2017.
1: All of the Spider-Man.
2: So you kind of are our HBO correspondent, I feel like.
0: Oh, with all the Game of Thrones, House of the Dragon. Yeah, what else am I watching over there? Yeah, it's a lot of shows that I do watch on HBO. House of the Dragon's cooking right now. I know neither one of you guys are watching right now, but man, this season's been popping.
1: I'm busy watching Arizona and the Padres last night because I made a move in fantasy baseball and I picked up a pitcher whose name I can't even pronounce. And he pitched great
0: for the Padres?
2: Let me guess.
0: Lefty?
1: It's spelled with like three vowels.
2: Adrian Morahone.
1: No.
2: Oh.
1: It's spelled like it would be pronounced like Fott or Fat.
2: It's Brendan Fott.
1: It's like P-F-A-A-D-T.
0: Yeah. I think
1: I picked him up and he pitched great.
0: I think he popped off a little bit for them when they made their pinch in the World Series in 23.
1: Doesn't strike out a lot of people, but he's on it, man.
0: So you won't be watching Hard Knocks, you'll be watching.
1: I don't know. Might have to move to pick. I may have a move in fantasy baseball. Got to pay attention to. We'll get into day tripping and we'll talk about Ryan Day and how his team may have something this year they didn't have last year. Roth
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5: 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Summertime napping season is upon us. What's that mean? Well, that means for me, a little nap on the leather couch. I got the ceiling fan on. 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
12: The radical left attacks law enforcement in the streets, while leftist politicians like Zohran Mamdani, Tim Walz, and Jasmine Crockett slander them on stage.
13: They mask their faces to attack and murder.
14: Modern-day Gestapo
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12: And Amy Acton's echoing her fellow leftists, spreading dangerous lies.
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12: Amy Acton and her friend's rhetoric inspires violence against officers with deadly results.
15: New details about the deadly shooting.
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17: Yon specifically intended to kill agents.
12: The attacks and violent acts targeting law enforcement are fueled by rhetoric like Amy Acton's, creating violence, endangering all of us. Ohio can't afford liberal Amy Acton. Vivek Ramaswamy backs law enforcement. That's why Vivek is endorsed by the Ohio Fraternal Order of Police and 67 county sheriffs. Because Vivek will stand with our officers to keep Ohio safe. Vivek Ramaswamy for governor.
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22: We have plenty of sunshine in the forecast here for your Tuesday with high temperatures around 85 here this afternoon. Winds will be fairly light out of the northeast at 5 to 10 miles per hour. On your Wednesday, we're tracking high temperatures into the upper 80s, but also looking at the chance for a few showers and storms later on in the afternoon with highs into the 80s. And that's a look at your 10 weather impact forecast. I'm meteorologist Aaron White here on 97.1 The Fan.
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19: 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Anthony once ran the table on the World 9-Ball Champion. Coincidentally, Maddie is out looking for a Magic 8-Ball. Signs point to, this is Rothman and Ice.
1: That's right. Big week here at The Fan, Maddie.
0: Big week here at The Fan, Ohio State fans. 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You'll get T-Bone and Tivers from 6 to 9 in the morning. 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
1: Coach's poll is out.
0: Here we go.
1: First one is dropped here on August 4th. And everybody is looking up at the Ohio State Buckeyes. And it's not a shock. I think you could have had a few teams up there. Mm-hmm. If you were going to go with a Big Ten team, I think it probably would have been Oregon, potentially. The one that I find interesting now is Texas, because all I've heard about is how loaded they are, and they're fourth.
0: Yeah, so the top five, folks, is going to be Ohio State at one, Oregon two, Georgia three, Texas four, Notre Dame at five. The first thing that really jumped out to me is, what's going on with Georgia? It's been a quiet all season about the dogs. The other four teams around Georgia, Ohio State, Oregon, Texas, Notre Dame, plenty of chatter about them. But Kirby Smart in that unit, clearly the coaches are looking at Gunnar Stockton, the quarterback situation, the roster around them, and believing that this is going to be the year that Kirby really gets them back to biting the way the dogs were biting a few years ago.
1: There are a lot of good teams. So I think this was part of them believing that Georgia is one of them and not below them, meaning that Georgia was going to get like the first right of refusal. But the two teams we've heard about mostly this offseason has been Texas and Notre Dame. At least I'm speaking for myself.
0: No, I'm with you, man. That's
1: and
0: a lot
1: they're
0: of that
1: not either
0: there.
1: One, two, or three.
0: Yeah. So the reigning champs, for those that are curious, they are coming in at six. Rounding out the top ten, you'll have Miami at seven, Texas A&M at eight, Oklahoma at nine, and Ole Miss at 10. I might as well just rip off the rest of this. Alabama 11, Texas Tech 12, LSU 13, USC 14, BYU 15, Michigan 16, Penn State 17, Tennessee 18, Washington 19, SMU 20. Rounding out the top 25, you'll have Utah at 21, Iowa 22nd, Clemson 23rd, Houston 24th, and Missouri 25th. So real quick, AR, Ohio State is scheduled to play what? Six of the initial top 25, according to the coaches? Do I have that right? Oregon, you Texas.
1: Know, you ripped them all off, and I wasn't writing them down.
0: No, all good. I know. I just figured I might as well do it. But to my eye, I think it's six of the initial top 25.
1: Well, two in the top four.
0: Ohio State has on their schedule.
1: That jumps out. Then you got Indiana. So what, three in the top six?
0: Yep.
1: And then
0: USC, four. Michigan, five. And Iowa, six. Yeah. So six of the top 22, according to the coaches, Ohio State has lined up and got to go through them. And that's no surprise to anybody. We've been talking about this for a while now, that on paper, this is going to be a grind. But we know, they know, that they can go anywhere and host anybody and beat anybody if they're on their A game.
1: They're just voted number one in the country by the coaches. That's huge. That's big. Because the other teams were being talked about more. Not that Ohio State hasn't been talked about, but I feel like there was more hype around Texas. Now, I like the fact that they're not making this about scheduling or whatever. Because I think if you were splitting hairs and you said, okay, if I think Texas and Ohio State are the same, but Texas has them at home, I might consider ranking them preseason higher.
0: Yeah.
1: But you're not supposed to consider that. It's not supposed to be involved. It's supposed to be rosters, what they have coming back, and who you think they are. This is not a science. Nobody really knows. Give me the top 10 one more time.
0: So it's Ohio State,
1: okay,
0: Oregon, Georgia, Texas, Notre Dame, Indiana, Miami, A&M, Oklahoma, and Ole Miss.
1: So A&M is certainly maybe a little higher than I thought, maybe a little. Ole Miss, you said, is in the top 10.
0: They're
1: probably right there because of Chambliss.
0: Mm-hmm.
1: You have that quarterback,
0: mm-hmm,
1: what we saw last year. Oklahoma, you say, is in there.
0: They have nine.
1: John Mateer.
0: Yep.
1: Like, we know their identity. They're going to have a really good defense, and now we'll see if the offense comes to the party.
0: I believe the only two teams in the top 10 that are resetting at quarterback are Indiana, mm-hmm, and Miami with Josh Hoover and, mm-hmm, Mensa. I think everybody else is running it back with a year two quarterback, right? Julian Sain, Dante Moore, Gunnar Stockton, Arch Manning, CJ Carr. Remind me of A&M's quarterback again.
2: Marcel Reed,
0: Mateer, and you mentioned, mm-hmm, Chambliss. So a bit of a theme in the top 10 as well. And you look at Josh Hoover coming in. We'll see if Cignetti can develop him the way that he did with Rourke and obviously Mendoza. And then we've had a little bit of momentum in Miami as well, right, with Cam Ward and back, and Mensa stays in the ACC and gets to lock in with them with some good weapons around them.
1: The two teams that I would call out that aren't in there that maybe are fairly close that I'm very interested in, one would be LSU in Kiffin's first year, mm-hmm, with Sam Leavitt coming in, the $40 million roster, the whole deal. Yeah. I know he's tried to downplay expectations in year one, but they're going to be pretty good. Their schedule is brutal. Where are they?
0: They are at 13. Okay. You touched on the schedule. They will have that game against Clemson, which, mm-hmm, I believe is a true home game for them. The juicy game, AR, for all of us is going to be week three. Week three, they go into Oxford and take on Ole Miss. And you want to talk about an environment? Mm-hmm. That is going to be amazing. And it sounded to me last week or the week before, whenever SEC Media Days were, that he had a little bit of regret. Did you guys talk about that? Some of his comments about he didn't, felt like he mishandled a little bit.
1: He wishes he would have just asked to come back when they said no, he would have left it alone, mm-hmm, and not thrown out there that, oh, my players want me back. And maybe some of them didn't. Where's USC again?
0: USC comes in at 14, right behind LSU. Real quick, I just wanted to say this. If I were ranking games I'm most excited about, I think that LSU trip to Ole Miss is going to be high up there. Ohio State's going to have a few of those, no doubt, with their schedule. But that game for me, like, if you give me a plane ticket to go somewhere this year and guarantee me a seat on the 50-yard line, I would want to be down there in Oxford for that one. That's going to be popping.
1: Yeah, that one will be great.
0: Yeah.
1: So, the USC one is interesting. To have them that high, I know they're decent, and they have a really tough schedule. They have Mayava, mm-hmm, and Lincoln Riley is one of those guys that is now finally saying we're here. Like, it's been like 5 years, and like, so now he's saying they can contend. It took a little while.
0: It took a little while. It's always going to be how high can their defensive ceiling be? Like, that's the thing. I've always felt pretty confident about, hey, he's always going to have good to great quarterback play. The offensive production is always going to be good to great as well. But it's about, hey, can you go on the road this year to take out Penn State? You host Oregon. You host Ohio State. You have a road game at Indiana. Where is USC amongst some of the measuring stick games within the conference? And will their defense be able to hold it down at home? But more importantly, travel and go up against Penn State and Indiana is going to be fascinating.
1: So the fact that I was looking at the odds to see if they matched the rankings.
0: Yeah.
1: So I'm going to do that real quickly here. All right.
0: Mm-hmm.
1: Ohio State is the leading betting favorite, and they are number one in the coaches. They have Notre Dame at 2 in the betting.
0: That's been the hot team for a lot
1: they
0: of
1: have
0: people.
1: Indiana and Texas tied. Indiana, Texas, and Oregon all tied at 3 at 7.5 to 1. Then they have Georgia at 8.5 to 1.
0: Okay.
1: Then the next one is Miami, Florida at 12 to 1. The team I just mentioned, LSU, is 18 to 1. A&M is 18 to 1. Then they have Tech, Alabama, and Ole Miss.
0: Tech, what are they going to be?
3: I wish Kelsey were legal so badly.
1: 20 to 1.
3: You can bet on the number one team in the Week 1 AP poll, which is coming out on Monday. And so, you know, this is gonna put out in the atmosphere. A lot of people are gonna be comfortable with Ohio State being number one. And so they're 65% right now. Mm-hmm. And so if you want to kind of hedge against Ohio State, and
1: I think the writers are gonna be different.
3: Well, Texas is at 19%. Yeah. Notre Dame's at 11.
1: Uh-huh.
3: So you got some long shots that I think. This is all based on, I'm pretty sure, just like people flooding in Ohio State. So I think it's like all based on what the people are putting in money wise. So if you think, maybe Ohio State won't be number one, those shots are getting longer.
0: I'm with you,
3: which
0: guys.
3: Is good.
0: I think it will be a bit different. I think it'll look different. No doubt they're going to be in the top 5.
3: Yeah.
0: But I think the AP poll will have a different number one.
1: It will, and my gut tells me it'll be Texas.
0: Okay.
3: They're only at 19%.
1: Where's Oregon?
3: 14.
1: Notre Dame?
3: 11.
1: Mm-hmm. And Ohio State is?
3: 65.
1: Wow. All right. Maybe we'll match. Talk to our guy Dave Biddle in 2 minutes. Rothman and Ice and the Fan.
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24: Matty was a big Browns fan. Scratch that, we mean he's a big fan of the former Browns.
25: Oh, yeah.
24: The Baltimore Ravens. This is Rothman and Ice.
1: All right, we all knew that Ohio State would be a top five lock preseason, top three potential. Number one was up for debate amongst all the rosters we've heard about, including Ohio State with a very good roster. But the ones I've always heard about being just absolutely loaded were Texas and Notre Dame, and then Oregon, throw them in there too. And then, of course, Ohio State. Indiana, while they have a good roster, I think they lost a lot of their weapons. They certainly lost Pons. They lost Fisher. They got a new quarterback, but they've got now a brand that demands respect. But we'll get Dave Biddle's feeling on it right now. He's on the Bryant Heating Cooling Systems Fangest Hotline. Bids, welcome back, my man. Happy camp. Where's your surprise meter on Ohio State being number one in the first coach's preseason?
5: Oh, not too surprised. As you mentioned, Anthony, it was going to be, you know, a handful of teams, maybe three or four different teams. I wouldn't have been surprised if it was Oregon. Oregon's getting a lot of love. It's somewhat of a lazy argument when people are like, they're next in line. It was Michigan, then Ohio State, you know, then it was Indiana, now it's Oregon. We'll see. I mean, Oregon's very talented. One thing that I think is an underreported story is they lost both of their coordinators, and they both were really good coordinators. Tosh went to Cal, and then Klein went to Kentucky, and they promoted from within. And that can go well. It also can go really bad. We know what happened when Urban Meyer lost Tom Herman, and he promoted from within. And that was just losing the offensive coordinator. The offense just, you know, went completely off the track. So Oregon's going to be very talented. Indiana, Texas, Notre Dame. It was going to be, you know, one of those five teams, and it's Ohio State. So, no, I'm not surprised. And, Anthony, I think if Ohio State didn't reload as well as they did last year after losing so many draft picks, they probably wouldn't be getting the benefit of the doubt this year after losing, you know, again, eight starters on defense. But no, to answer your question, man, not a huge surprise.
0: So, Bids, when you got back home from Chicago and you heard Coach Day and the whole gang up there talking for their allotted time, was there anything that stuck with you, whether it was Julian, Jeremiah, Coach Day, that got the wheels turning a little bit about something that they said?
5: Definitely when Jeremiah said, you know, because he was asked about his supporting cast at wide receiver, everybody's been kind of, you know, downplaying it because they don't have, like, an Emeka Egbuka, you know, at least maybe they do. At least on paper entering the season, they don't. They don't have a Carnell Tate on paper. Now, JJ's freshman year, they had both those guys. So you had, like, three future first-round picks on the national championship team. I think Brandon Ennis is going to have a really good year, and Devin McHugh and Chris Henry and some of these guys. But to read national stories, a lot of people are questioning the supporting cast. So JJ was asked about that, and he said, I'm not surprised he defended his guys, but what he said was, this is the deepest wide receiver room we've had since I've been here. And he went through all the guys. He said, you're going to see a different Brandon Ennis this year. He's going to have a bigger role. You know, he's a fourth-year guy now. He was a captain. They really like Devin McEwen and Kyle Parker, the two transfers they got. They really like, of course, Chris Henry Jr. And JJ also talked up Brock Boyd a lot. And, you know, they also have Jaquaden Guilford and Phillip Bell. So he feels like from 2 to 8, they're still really good. I have been defending those guys all offseason, Matty, but I was not going to, you know, anoint them as, you know, the deepest wide receiver group of the last few years because they've been so stacked at wide receiver. But that was one thing that stood out was with JJ talking about that. And I'll say, you know, another thing that, because he mentioned it so many times, is Ryan Day just talking about Julian saying he has the utmost confidence in him. He's got a different look in his eye. He said that like probably 100 different times, that Julian's got a different look in his eye. So, but definitely Jeremiah Smith saying this is the deepest wide receiver room that he's had since he's been at Ohio State definitely got my antenna up.
1: Dave, the other part of this is that the defense was so good last year, and it's amazing how much they'll have to technically reload, replacing 9 of the 13 guys that saw 300-plus snaps and 4 of the 5 defensive linemen. Is there a transfer or somebody that this fan base does not know about that will become a household name by the end of the year?
5: You know, I don't know if it'll be a household name, but I think what they did with this transfer class is, I keep saying, Anthony, it might lack star power, and we'll see. Maybe a guy like Earl Little Jr. will be a star. It lacks star power, but it was a really good class, and they filled their needs with veteran, a lot of defensive players, losing 8 starters on defense. And they didn't fill it with, like, hopeful guys. They filled it with guys that have been productive at the Power 4 level and are veterans. A lot of them were former, you know, highly rated recruits. Not that that really matters that much now. But the biggest thing is they're veterans, and they're proven successful college football players. You're not betting on, you know, like a JUCO transfer or a true freshman, you know. These are fourth and fifth year guys. I think, you know, a couple guys are going to make big impact. I think Earl Little Jr. is going to make a big impact. He's going to be the nickel. replacing Lorenzo Styles Jr. And, you know, he's versatile enough to move around, and that'll be his main role, in my opinion. James Smith, a defensive tackle. John Walker, defensive tackle. Christian Allegro, linebacker. Quay Rousseau. All those guys are going to play big roles for this team. And the biggest pleasant surprise defensively from the portal was corner Dominic Kelly. They got him from Georgia. He was a freshman last year, second-year guy this year. I thought he'd be like a rotational piece. No, he's going to be probably the top backup corner. So I don't see a star in this group, you know, even on offense. I think Jacoby Jackson was a really good get as a number two or number three, probably a number three tailback. I like both tight ends they got. I don't see like a lot of star power, and I like Devin McEwen and Kyle Parker a lot at wide receiver, but I don't see a lot of star power here, but I think they did a really good job at that 17-man transfer class.
0: Let's slide over to that running back room, and I don't want to hit you with this, Dave. How many running backs do you believe will be impactful players this season?
5: At least three, and then the wild card is Legend Bay. Like, I have no doubt, obviously, Bo Jackson is the starter. And then Isaiah West will likely be the backup, although Jacoby Jackson looked really good after transferring in from Florida in the spring. And he got, you know, all the first-team reps because they were all banged up. And then so at least those three guys for sure, Bo Jackson, Jacoby Jackson, and Isaiah West are going to be big parts of this offense. And I think, even as a freshman, Legend Bay is going to be at least a rotational piece in this offense. Is he going to touch the ball a lot each game? Probably not. But I think he'll be out there, you know, against Texas. We'll get a few touches against Texas, for example. I'm not just talking about against Ball State Week 1 and Kent State Week 3. So to answer your question, if you give me the over-under of 3.5 that would be, impactful, I'll go over. I'll say 4, Will, because I think Legend Bay, even as a freshman, is going to add that explosive element. I mean, Ryan Day can't really talk about the offense without bringing up Legend Bay. So that's always something interesting. You know, doesn't talk about anything crazy, but he does mention he can bring an explosive element to the offense. So I will go with 4, Matty.
1: He's Dave Biddle, editor of Bucknuts on 24/7 Sports. Of course, he covers Ohio State. He's host of On the Money here on The Fan. All right, I'll flip you back to offense real fast. Who's the X factor? Is it Innes or is it Henry?
5: Oh, wow. You could go either way. I mean, you could say, like, as long as one of them steps up and is a true number two, I think it'll be Innes. I thought that before, the way Jeremiah Smith was talking about him. And JJ, one thing I love about JJ, like, he's almost, like, too good to be true on the field. Like, we know him as a player and off the field. Like, when you hear him talk, it's like, wow, this guy just gets it. Like, and he's not a BSer. Like, he'll talk about the team, this is all about the team. And then you'll ask him, you know, typically you might ask a guy like that about the Heisman. He'll say, like, I'm not even thinking about the Heisman. JJ talked about the team a lot, but then you asked him about the Heisman. Like, is that something that's on your mind? He's like, absolutely it is. He's like, I definitely want to win the Heisman. Team goals are number one. Whatever happens after that happens. But he didn't shy away from that. So for him to talk up Brandon Innes the way he did, and he talked up Chris Henry Jr. a lot. We have to remember, other than Jeremiah himself, all these great wide receivers that have come through here recently, most of them didn't play a lot as true freshmen. Cardale Tate caught 18 balls as a true freshman a few years ago. He's number 4 overall pick of the draft. Marvin Harrison Jr., I could go on and on. Those guys didn't play much as true freshmen. So I think it's going to be Brandon Innes is going to be the number 2 wide receiver. And then, you know, I think another X factor is just the offensive line. If Ian Moore takes over at left tackle, how's that going to look? Austin Sarabella at right guard, I think he's the best offensive lineman on the team. But I also like Luke Montgomery a lot and Carson Hinsman a lot. So I think the offensive line is going to be much improved. They got their butts kicked the last 2 games. But I'm curious to see if Ian Moore is going to take over there at left tackle and how that offensive line is going to look.
1: Well done, my man, as always. Always good having you on, brother. We'll see you soon. Thanks.
5: All right, fellas. Thank you.
1: It's our guy, Dave Biddle from Bucknuts. Hinsman, Montgomery, Sirivel, they're all on the Outland Trophy watch list, which is for the best interior lineman in the country. 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You'll hear it next, Rothman and Knights in the Fan.
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26: Hey, kids.
24: Anthony once did magic for birthday parties. See, when you say it out loud, it doesn't sound so bad. Back to Rothman and Ice.
1: All right, so the Bengals, as you all know, the obvious, they will get to play the Browns twice. And they'll play the Dolphins. And they'll play Tampa. And if you add those three teams alone, the Browns, Tampa, and Miami are among the top four NFL teams whose win totals have been most bet against this summer.
0: Miami might roll out the worst product on Sundays this year. Their roster is nasty. They're intentionally tanking. They're a team right now that is telling us, without saying it, that we don't care about 2026.
1: They did pay their running back.
0: That's about all they did. They're going
1: to
0: be awful.
1: Somebody has to block for them. It could be important for the Bengals in getting back to the playoffs and ending the drought because of their schedule. And I told you, obviously, everybody knows the benefit of playing those teams. And then if Miami and Tampa also struggle, then the Bengals could have three more like highly favorable chances to add wins to their schedule. So it's one of those things that the Bengals still have to navigate the North, so I'm not denying that. But if you took all 32 NFL teams and camps and you pulled the latest odds to accurately like reflect the current opinion of the teams, like of their schedule, the five easiest: Lions, Bengals, Saints, Jets, Ravens. Hardest: Cards, Dolphins, Panthers, Commanders, Cowboys. And so if you just take those teams that I talked about, I'm going to look at the odds right now on the Bengals making the playoffs.
0: So a thing that we've talked about a lot during the Zach Taylor run with Joe Burrow and that crew is getting off to better starts. Like, it's been a thing that's held them back the last few years, amongst other things, right? Especially with injuries with Joey B. But you touched on Miami being one of their opponents this year, and that's going to come week five on the road. It's Tampa, Houston, Pittsburgh, Jacksonville before that, though. So they probably need to be at worst 2-2, I think, through that run, through those four teams, because coming out of that bye, which they have in week six, which we don't like an early bye for them, is a trip to Baltimore. So the bye early stinks, but the extra preparation for a division rival, anybody will take that. But I do think they are looking at the first game at home against Tampa, the two back-to-back roadies after that at Houston, at Pittsburgh, and then hosting Jacksonville. They gotta go 2-2 in that stretch.
1: Well, if we took $100 out of the Rothman and Ice slush fund today and we put it on the Bengals to win the to get to the playoffs, the implied odds right now are about 65%. So if we took $100, okay, so we'd make $55, $56.
0: Yeah.
1: I mean, I'm not saying it's free money, but if this team doesn't make the playoffs, I know the AFC is, I just think with their schedule and who they are, no one can predict injuries. So Joe Burrow talked about the addition of Dexter Lawrence, and he knows exactly what that's going to mean to the other quarterbacks that have to face him.
12: Yeah, he got back there pretty quick a couple times. You know, we're going to get that thing out. Make some blind throws today just because of how big he is. And, you know, he pushes that pocket, gets close to you, and you have to be able to throw around him, throw without seeing. And that's a... It gets ready for games, but that's a challenge. So that's going to be a big part of our team this year. I'm excited to watch it.
0: This dude's like the mountain from Game of Thrones down there on the defensive line. I mean, he's, what is he, 6'5"?
1: 6'5", 350.
0: Yeah. And you just heard from the starting quarterback that I'm making blind throws. I mean, that's what jumped out to me immediately when he said that, is that this dude is so big that if he gets his body in good enough position, I can't see the receiver, or it makes the coverage look trickier than whatever it is. So that's the hope. When you give up the 10th pick to acquire a guy like this, it's can he be not only an individual force, which I think he will be, but can this guy be a force multiplier? And I think he has a chance to do that. I saw this quote from Ja'Marr Chase coming out of yesterday's practice. Honestly, he's been terrorizing practice. I can honestly say that. Saw a video today of, I don't know if it was Chase Brown or someone, whatever running back it was. They thought they were about to hit the hole, and here comes a big left arm and just stops them right in their tracks, just halted their momentum. So he's making those plays already, but this is about all the other pieces around him. But I think when you bring a guy in like this, especially in the middle of your defensive lineman, if I'm Mafe, Jonathan Allen, that whole crew, I got to be loving life because I know I'm going to be walking into some advantageous matchups.
1: Worst team against the run in the league. They were. It's awful.
0: Mm-hmm.
1: And that does a couple things. It keeps the chains moving and keeps the clock moving. And if you have a deadly offense and they can't get on the field, that's a death blow.
0: Yep.
1: And so they have to get off the field, and teams were just running all over them. So they made a change, and they got this guy, and they made a change to the back end. Like Brian Cook, that's huge. Boye Mafe, that's huge.
0: And real quick, just to jump in, I'm glad you mentioned those guys. Those guys are coming from winning franchises too.
1: Absolutely.
0: So I love that addition of guys that know what it takes to be a part of something that is legit. Brian Cook with Kansas City, Mafe just went on a Super Bowl
1: run. He could be a
0: run.
1: Captain.
0: Yeah, wouldn't surprise me. Wouldn't surprise me at all.
1: It's in the middle that we've talked about, that guys that had kind of some rough rookie starts, yeah. Demetrius Knight and Barrett Carter, and whether they're going to be enough.
0: Mm-hmm.
1: But this is a 10-win team. They have to be. They have too good of an offense and the league's third easiest schedule on paper. You have to win 10.
0: Jay.
1: Anything less, he's gone.
0: Yeah, a lot of us were surprised he was stuck around.
1: They got to make the playoffs cycle, or he's gone.
0: That feels appropriate, because then we'll be talking about four straight years of that quarterback with those weapons not being having a chance to play in the postseason. So, yeah, that's probably going to fall at his feet, I would think. Also, wouldn't surprise me if they just let him coach out his entire contract, because I think he still has this year and next year on it. So
1: I guess if it was a massive underachievement, then you could just dump him. But
0: the only reason why I said that is just because of how the Bengals operate when it comes to business. But we shall see. And so I've been saying the last couple of weeks for the defense, JBA, just be average, because honestly, that's all I think they need. This is a defense that I guess the 15th to 17th or higher than that, then they're going to be able to go anywhere and beat anybody, because that was the issue last year. You touched on it. The lack of resistance from this defense was a joke.
1: 150 yards per game with the run.
0: Just get whatever you want.
1: Or whatever it was.
0: Yeah. Come in and get whatever you want against us. And the Colts didn't love them, play against Chicago. Like, all those frustrating games for Bengal fans and the players, they just have to end. You can't be putting all this pressure on Joey B in the offense. Hey, you got to get to 30 to give us a chance. Like, those days just need to stop.
1: You can't, if you're the Buffalo Bills and you're horrendous against the run, but number one against the pass, that balances out. Like, that's okay. Yeah. Can't be horrendous in both.
0: Can't be in the bottom.
1: Let me see where they were in against the pass. Yeah, they were bottom seven in the league against the pass. So worst against the run, bottom seven against the pass. And they had an offense that was pretty elite. So I agree with you. Middle of the pack.
0: Just JBAR.
1: Middle of the pack.
0: Just get there.
1: Or be elite in one, like Buffalo. Like, if you're
0: Which one would you prefer it to be?
1: I like the run. I'll take my chances.
0: Giving up all those 30, 40-yard passes, you like that? I don't think there's a good answer.
1: I just think they're just being bled out.
0: I don't think there's a good answer.
1: Getting gashed against the run is just, it's...
0: Because think about this. You can get bled out the way you're talking about, with death by a thousand cuts, giving up 5 yards of carry, whatever it is. Or it's, hey, the opposing offense scores in four plays, and the offense is right back out there.
1: So at least I got a chance to match.
0: They
1: got to
0: get the average in both.
1: That's exactly right. Hopefully they will. Yep. I think that people are talking about them now. They're still under the radar a little bit, but they're supposed to make the playoffs. As I told you, they're minus 180.
0: And the thing is, like, you look at the first handful of games that we were talked about going into that bye, there's really one team that I'm looking at that I'm like, the offense has some camaraderie and cohesion coming back, and that's Jacksonville. Tampa's no Mike Evans, their quarterback's pissed off. Houston, CJ Stroud, a lot of questions. New head coach, new coordinator in Pittsburgh, and then Miami, they're just going to be a joke on offense.
1: That's right.
0: So the defense is going to have some opportunities early to get going.
1: They're going to be handed some wins this year. They got to take advantage of it. We'll come back top of the hour after a sports update. Deshaun was asked about his future in Cleveland. His answer next. Rothman and Ice and the Fan.
14: 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Okay, thanks. I have 3 more seconds. Bye-bye.
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7: Good afternoon, I'm Tyler Danberg. Ohio State football is ranked number one in today's preseason coaches poll. Three of the Buckeyes' regular season opponents sit in the top six in number two Oregon, number four Texas, and number six Indiana. The Buckeyes, Ducks, and Hoosiers are three of eight Big Ten teams in the top 25, with USC at 14, Michigan 16, Penn State 17, Washington 19, and Iowa 22. Buckeyes open fall camp Thursday morning at 9. Basketball, the WNBA's newest team in Cleveland will be named the Sirens. They are one of three new franchises and will debut in 2028. Baseball at 6:40, Reds host the Athletics while the Guardians greet the Mets. Then at 8:05, Tarek Skubal makes his Dodgers debut at the Cubs. 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
3: Second hour. Tyvus Powell at 1:30. So, is it weird that I'm finding Deshaun Watson a little more likable? Like, he's just kind of normal now. He's just kind of like, I'm here, gonna give it a try. I don't sense an arrogance about it. He's talking nicely about Shadur. He's talking great about Cleveland. Like there's a re-ingratiating himself into the fan base. Now the proof will be in the plane and the results, but there's not this like get him out of town. Like I think
9: that'll
3: there's a
9: happen
3: little
9: come the first interception maybe. That he throws. You'll start to see that.
3: Is there a little mystery? Do you find this? I'll ask it this way.
9: Yeah.
3: Can we all admit there's a little mystery about it?
9: For me, there is. I think the vibe that I'm getting from the Browns fans that I've

0: talk to is that they know what he is, and they're just kind of like, we're good. Like, they're not expecting him, especially now, coming off the injuries, to be like, oh my gosh, we're going to get 2016 Deshaun back, or whenever he was at the peak of his powers in Houston. The vibe that I've gotten is we've seen this movie before. And so I understand what you're saying, because you hear him talk, and it does seem like he's at peace with whatever this is going to be. I know he's gotten married and all that stuff. And so who knows where he's at mentally? Only he and his teammates are going to know that. But yeah, I just is a guy now that's going to be 31 in September, and that's had to go through a lot of stuff. A lot of it is his own doing. Some of it is just football stuff with injuries and all of that. But yeah, it's no doubt been a clunky ride to get to this point, to where he has an opportunity again to showcase that he can be a dude in this league.
1: Yeah. I don't know. Maybe it's just hope springs eternal. Like, it feels like there's a chance, but I don't think they have the team wrapped around him to really make him look that good. Now, if they lean into the running game a little bit and he cuts down on some picks and decision making, there's a big mountain for him to climb. But, you know, when he came out of college, he was a leader, he was a winner, he was an athlete, and he was that guy. And now it's like, all right, his accuracy is running a little more hot and cold. He's coming off some severe injuries, and he's not the young guy that he was coming out of college. But there was a narrative around him, and I've kind of bought into this a little while ago, that they're both going to want a fresh start. That's why I didn't see the motivation in truly playing him. I never really saw it. And then you get a new coach, and it's about winning, and they're in the competition business, and there should be a meritocracy, and maybe the best guy should be playing, but you do have to think about your future. And that's kind of where I've been with this the whole time with Cleveland, is will you be able to split this up enough to really make sure you know? And that's why I'm actually leaning into, if the Browns' plan is to play both, then I'm okay with that.
0: Not together, though, right? At the same time, you're saying at some point in time,
1: correct,
0: playing both.
1: Absolutely, yeah. Because I don't think this has to be about, you know, riding this whole thing out to the point where it's his team or he's our starter.
0: The only way that happens is if you just can't take him off the field because he's playing so well. Yeah. That's the only way. I'm agreeing with you that's what this is about, is figuring out what the heck you have under center again. And so, unfortunately for the Browns fans, you have to watch this whole cycle happen again throughout a season, and you're not coming into a season, no, hey, man, like, we got our guy.
1: Because they couldn't cut him. That's the problem. I think they would have if they could have. Based on the money, it just didn't make sense. And now you've got an owner who's like, I've paid all this money. I've admitted publicly this was a swing and a miss. And now I'm walking that back because I may have found some money in the couch and I can spend it. Like, I feel like I've already paid him. I may as well try to play him and see if I can get anything out of him. Maybe I can trade him. Maybe if he plays well enough in the first 5-6 games, I can move him if some team's desperate enough. Like, so I'm kind of seeing their plan a little bit. The interesting about it, what you said, which is, if he plays so good, you can't take him off the field, or if it's his team, it'd be no reason to upset the momentum, then my usual thought with that would be, oh, well, that's a great problem to have. But not necessarily. Not with him, because you'd have to pay him so much to keep him, and I don't know if that would be really good money moving forward. Whether it's more into, hey, you got Shooter on a rookie contract, you could draft another guy, like you could build this thing the right way rather than giving this quarterback $45-50 million again. Like, that's the only issue.
0: There can't be any gray area, especially with Shador come end of 2026. Like, it can't be, we kind of know, but we kind of don't know. Like, there needs to be a clear-minded decision-making process about the Browns' 2027 quarterback plans, whether that is running it back with him, signing a free agent that maybe we're not seeing right now, or being in position to grab what is supposed to be a really good class of quarterbacks coming out. They need to know specifically Shador, man. Like, we have a guy that can do this, we have a guy that can't do that, and there are enough pros on this side versus the cons to not draft a quarterback in next year's cycle.
1: Preseason will be interesting. I think that Monken's going to play dudes. I think they're all going to get a chance to showcase. Deshaun was asked about this year in Cleveland and his future. How he answered it is kind of normal. You'll hear it now.
2: You know, when I first got here, there's a lot of stuff going on, as the world knows. But I don't have no bad feeling towards Cleveland. I love Cleveland. Me and my wife, we got our house on the east side, so we're here all the time. We're here this summer. If you ask around, I'm at pretty much all the restaurants. I'm hanging out. So I haven't had a bad experience outside of, you know, just different times in the stadium. But again, I don't know why that narrative is out there that people think that I don't like Cleveland and my family. We've been enjoying it. We've been enjoying our time here. And yeah, that if the opportunity shows up, we'll see where it goes.
1: I'll tell you where the narrative comes from. It comes from that it's human nature. If somebody doesn't like you, you usually don't like them back. That's it. It's if Cleveland doesn't like you.
3: Mm-hmm.
1: Like he said, I don't know where that narrative comes from. I love Cleveland. Well, that's kind of strange because they don't really seem to like you. So that's why I was saying at the beginning, like, it's somewhat refreshing that he's kind of putting things aside. I think he thinks he has a really good chance to win the job. And that's where some confidence comes from, that he could beat out Shador and actually play and then get a platform and be and playing ball again. I think that when people get that amount of money, you make the assumption they don't care anymore. They've already been paid. Mm-hmm. Where's the motivation? Like, the motivation is his own pride, I would hope, and the fact that he was an athlete and still is at the highest level, at the most important position, and may have a chance to resurrect his career here or somewhere else. Like, I got to give him that. I don't think he absolutely just doesn't care. If he didn't care, he would retire. Like, because he had injuries enough that could send him away.
3: Yeah,
1: like, he had some serious injuries where he would have said, I just can't be that guy anymore, and I'm not going to risk not being able to walk.
0: Yeah, because we've all heard athletes talk about how mentally tough the rehab process can be, right? And when you have to go through that over and over and over again, is it worth it when you're looking at your bank account and seeing hundreds of million dollars already in there? So I do think part of it is just looking at who you used to be and wanting to get back to that good vibe, because why wouldn't you? Because you were right there next to Mahomes when you were playing at the peak of your powers. Again, I don't think that's in play for him anymore. I don't. I think at best, we can be talking about him as a top 20 quarterback in this league. And I'm not even talking top half of that. I'm talking maybe the second half of the top 20. That's what I think, based off what he's shown us since he arrived to Cleveland. I think that's the peak of where he is. And if that is the case, I wonder if that would trigger in the Browns front office's mind, hey, do we need to think about running it back with him? Who knows?
1: And the fact that he would be open to signing a new contract today with Cleveland doesn't really, what's he going to say? I've got to think about it. Like, his motivation is to try to earn the next contract.
3: Mm-hmm.
1: Like, people are putting this way ahead because that's what we do, because we're fast-forwarding a dramatic situation. There could be a lot of drama. There always is around Cleveland, but there could be even more at the quarterback position because of the way the draft sets up next year and who they are. But the fact that Deshaun Watson would be open to signing a new contract with Cleveland, well, of course I would. I'd be open to a lot of teams.
0: Of course. There aren't a lot of athletes that are going to turn down millions of dollars no matter where they're coming
1: from.
0: And
1: sure, Sanders, they did this ESPN ranked. I think he was one of the 37 quarterbacks to start at least 7 games last season. They said he ranked last among them in EPA per pass play behind J.J. McCarthy and Ward. He's inaccurate at all three levels, an exec said. I can't tell if he's going to get better, but there's a huge gap between him and competent quarterback play. That's on Shador. Like, okay, Deshaun knows this is his job to lose. I think he believes it. Now, he might lose it sooner rather than later. And I do think that, Matty, he'd have to play so well for them never to put in Shador. And I don't even know how that would be, because their schedule out of the gate's tough, but maybe it's not results like win-loss based, but how he plays.
0: And I wonder, too, regardless of who the guy is there going to be more heavy lifting for the quarterback to do this year without Miles there? Like, is that going to show itself, right? Because with how dominant he was, you get a couple of those breaks, you know, throughout a game because he's making those impactful plays. Now, if those aren't popping up from Jared versus Mason Graham, whoever it is that's going to be, maybe the quarterback now is going to be asked to make a special play or two inside of a game when Miles could take care of it for you on defense. I'm curious about that aspect of the Browns as well.
1: Me and Jimmy Haslam just willing this team to 6 wins. What a flex. We'll come back, and a coach goes full rah-rah. Was it corny or cool? You decide. Next, Rothbone.
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16: We have plenty of sunshine in the forecast here for your Tuesday with high temperatures around 85 here this afternoon. Winds will be fairly light out of the northeast at 5 to 10 miles per hour. On your Wednesday, we're tracking high temperatures into the upper 80s, but also looking at the chance for a few showers and storms later on in the afternoon with highs into the 80s. And that's a look at your 10 weather impact forecast. I'm meteorologist Aaron White here on 97.1 The Fan.
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14: The Fan. Anthony once got Jack Nicklaus to quote the movie Caddyshack. So he's got that going for him.
17: The last time I saw a mouth like that, I had a hook.
14: Which is nice. You're listening to Rothman and Ice.
17: Let's go while we're young.
1: Matt, your head coach is Jesse Minter.
0: Minter is coming.
1: It's not bad. All right, that's not bad.
0: Well, you know, any Game of Thrones stuff that I could throw out there, I'm going to do
1: it. So, George, we're in towels over here. All right, keep your towel on. What? It's a joke. All right, that's not bad.
0: Seinfeld.
1: Play his music.
0: Let's go. You weren't impressed by that?
1: He wasn't ready. He wasn't ready, but...
0: Okay. The face he made.
18: No, I was not impressed by that. Yeah.
0: Wait a minute. You weren't impressed that I got a Seinfeld pull?
18: He gave you the name George.
1: I did say George in the quote, but still.
0: Could have been anything. Yeah. With this guy's knowledge over here at TLC, all the movies and shows that he remembers, George could have been anybody.
18: I don't know. I just, when I heard George, I was thinking Seinfeld. I thought that was a layup for Seinfeld.
0: You know what?
18: I didn't know the quote, but when I heard George,
0: you know what?
18: It just seemed like a Seinfeld
0: thing. I was so impressed. I want to hear my theme music again. Play it, DJ.
1: Double down.
0: Two a days.
18: Out your damn mind.
1: Listen, the Chargers D was pretty good under Minter.
18: We're all just DJs over here.
0: Right.
1: It's an acquired skill. I don't think you're born with knowing, with like an innate.
0: Just.
1: Like, I don't know. I just don't think.
0: Your fingertips,
1: I think if you started early in life, like anything, you could get to a certain level and be pretty good at it. But I don't know if someone is innately better at it than others just by the fact that they were birthed. I don't know. Is there a God-given talent to being a DJ?
0: That's a great question.
1: Is there like a musical,
0: there
1: something
0: has
1: in your
0: to be
1: background?
0: Something in your ears, the way your brain, the way it hears.
1: A different lobe.
0: Yeah. Something. They have to have something that sets them apart from us.
1: That marshmallow character.
0: Uh-huh.
1: God-given?
0: Part of it. Part of it.
1: I was thinking about the Ravens only because when the name John Harbaugh comes up, I am not going to not think about the Ravens.
0: It's pretty wild, isn't
1: it? It's weird. It's almost like when I was teasing the story about corny or cool, I almost thought we were going to be talking about the Ravens. And we're not. And John Harbaugh goes to, and you'll hear it in a moment, he's pretty psyched about the franchise he is going to be leading. And I sensed this a little bit when Torts got the Flyers job. I sensed that there was something about it, the Broad Street Bullies. Like there was something in it. I could tell when I talked to him, there was something in his voice of, I'm coaching the Philadelphia Flyers, man. There's a little Gruden there.
0: Yeah, that's a good
1: like
0: say,
1: I
0: yeah,
1: feel
0: yeah.
1: like there was something. And I think Harbaugh has got a little bit of, I'm coaching the New York Football Giants. And Cam Scadabo is his guy doing backflips. And Neighbors is coming back from a knee injury. Is he going to be full?
0: He did not get put on the pup list. So that was very encouraging to see Neighbors out there doing some things. I don't know if he's full tilt yet, but there was some chatter out there that maybe he was going to have to miss some time. That doesn't seem to be the case. But Scadabo doing the backflip at Fanatics Fest and falling on the ramp and all that, it's like, all right, man, let's just chill out a little bit. All right? Let's chill out a little bit. You're coming back from an injury.
1: Yeah. You're not like doing American Anthem here and Mitch Gaylord. We don't need to see the gymnastics. Like, or save it for the field.
0: Yeah. After you score a tutty, then do it.
1: Well, maybe. But you're going to pull a Saquon and...
0: Well, when would you want him doing on the field? If a touchdown's maybe...
1: No, after I mean, first save down? Part of the gymnastics for the field.
0: I was going to say, could you imagine?
1: Backflip's okay, I guess. He's wearing a helmet and all that.
0: Like, a guy gets a first down and does a backflip.
1: Don't think that's too far-fetched. All right, so this was, I don't know if it was his first day or one day or the start of camp. He's got everybody in the theater.
0: Yeah.
1: And it was being hailed as like some big, I'll run through a wall for John Harbaugh. And it didn't hit me that way. It was almost like if you have to like light a fire under your team, if you have to remind them, like it was just a little bit of a reach for me.
0: Okay.
1: I'm curious your take on it. Here it is.
19: Welcome, man. Good to see everybody here. You excited?
20: Yes, sir.
19: A little nervous?
20: Nope.
19: Huh? A little nervous? I'm a little nervous, man. I'm nervous. Excited nervous, you know? Nervous like you're full of game almost, Mason. Get this thing kicked off. Standing up here in front of the New York Giants. The New York Giants. It's the New York Giants sitting in this room. The New York Giants. Wow. It's an honor. It's an honor to stand in front of this room right now.
20: And I know those coaches back there feel the same way, right, coaches?
21: Surgery.
20: It's an honor, man. We've been working, haven't we? We've been working early and we're late getting ready for today. Today. Sitting in this chair, in this seat, getting to work, getting started, our beginning. Because this is where it all begins, together.
1: They didn't know how to respond. That's the problem. Yeah. When he had to say it, the New York Giants. Like, I almost expected a little bit of, like, any given Sunday. And, like, yeah, like, somebody to say something.
20: The New York
1: Big
20: Giants.
1: Blue, the G-Man.
20: The New York Giants.
1: The New York,
20: New York Giants.
1: I wish you would have added the New York football Giants.
0: TLC, play that again for I'm going to put you to a nice little test here. Can you play that clip and then go to the crickets right after that?
20: The New York Giants. The New York Giants. The New York Giants.
1: The big blue wrecking crew.
0: It's good stuff, TLC.
1: Are you guys alive? Anybody nervous? Anybody feeling anything? The problem is they didn't know how to respond. They didn't know whether this was a back and forth or not. It's like, yeah,
0: it strikes me as you teased corny or not. Like, that's
1: corny or it's, cool.
0: It's corny.
1: Cool that he is that into it. Or
0: the speech itself is corny. I do like a coach that is excited about, you know, a new season, being in a new place and all that. Like, I don't want to take that from him, but what he was saying, it didn't come together, I think, the way that he concocted it on paper. Because I think that's what these coaches do, right? Hey, one of your first times meeting the team, getting to talk in front of everybody, you got this speech written up. Maybe it's not typed out, you know, word for word or whatever it may be, but you have an idea of what you want to say as a coach. And clearly, he's leaning into the history and what you alluded to. I get to coach after, you know, Parcells and Coughlin and all these historic coaches that brought Super Bowls and good times to New York. And yes, they are a strong brand for the NFL. And so I can understand how he's trying to get him going. It didn't work for me. Don't imagine it worked for Abdul Carter, Jackson Dart, and the rest of the crew in that room either. But that's who he is.
1: He'll be fine. He's a very, very good coach.
0: He's been the same way in Baltimore.
1: I think we just found out that that's not his thing. That's all. And that's okay.
18: Yeah. This isn't your calling.
1: That's not it.
0: Yeah.
1: Well, you're not Lombardi, you're not whatever it is. Whoever gave the greatest pep talks or commanded the attention of a team or got a team feeling something. Now, I'd have to pull every guy in that room to say, how did that penetrate? Like, how did that make you feel more important? Is that cool?
18: He wasn't Newt Rockne.
1: Did he?
22: We're going inside him.
1: That's right. Hang on outside. Hang on inside, outside. And get him on a run.
0: My guess is, and this is my guess, I'll have to ask, maybe I'll ask Tyvus next.
18: I can confirm Tyvus has seen the video. I just texted him to make
1: sure.
18: And
1: remember, it's not pregame. This was nothing. This was camp.
0: I think probably 70% of what coaches say probably falls on deaf ears. Because usually you're hearing your coach say the same thing or similar things over and over. I have to imagine like a game day speech can get you going before an actual game. But throughout the week and practices and film sessions, I can't imagine coaches are getting much response and energy and positivity from their players with their speeches because, you know, they hear him say all those things all the time.
18: Yeah, and they were in a meeting room in t-shirt and shorts, so it's not like there was a lot of stakes on the line. Yeah. But
1: that's right.
18: That did have me ready to run through a cardboard wall.
1: He was trying to remind them a little bit of the brand that they're representing and the privilege it is to play in New York and how this is big time and you should feel pretty damn good about putting on that uniform.
0: Yeah.
1: It just, the difference is he didn't say that. He went pregame pep talk. Like that felt like a pregame. Like it almost felt like that to me versus saying Lawrence Taylor wore that uniform. Eli Manning, Michael Strahan, Harry Carson. Yeah. Like there have been some dudes, Barber. Like there have been some guys.
0: And a lot of these guys at this age, they're probably like, I don't really care about that history. Maybe, and as long as I'm getting paid every other week or whatever it is, that's all that matters. Like, honestly, like, I don't think
1: that makes me feel worse.
0: I don't think that these guys, I don't know, I could be wrong, like, care about team history that much the way coaches do. Because we, TLC's boy, caught a little flack when his initial press conference where he was crying, talking about being back in Pittsburgh, and he was emotional and all that. So I do think for coaches, they soak that in a little bit more than the players on a daily basis.
1: When we come, go ahead.
18: Oh, I was just going to say, it did sound like the guy who, you know, they're like, I'm not going to play what I'm going to say. I'm just going to speak from the heart. And then they go up there and they have no idea what to say.
0: He needed
18: a game plan.
0: A game plan and a player or two to hop in when he was doing the Giants thing. The little golf, anything.
1: That's what he was waiting on. Yeah. That's why he had to say it three times, because there was no reaction.
0: It's like when you say a joke and then you have to let people know you said a joke.
1: Yeah.
0: Like, that's not where you want to be.
1: Retell the punchline a couple times. Exactly. Now, he didn't go full Deshaun Foster.
0: We're in L.A.
1: Like, he didn't go in there with nothing and hope.
0: What was the SID doing that day? Like, hey, you know, you got
1: anything? The SID was Homer Simpsoning it into the vines, man. That's what he was doing.
2: I'm sure you guys don't know too much about UCLA, but we're in LA.
0: I'm sure I've asked this before. Where is he currently? He's got to be on a staff somewhere, I'm going to assume.
1: I don't know. Back in Carolina? I don't know.
0: Oh, is that where he's at?
1: No, I don't really know.
0: Got anything, TLC?
18: According to his Wikipedia, I got nothing.
0: Oh, okay. So he doesn't have a job right now. Is that your understanding?
1: Semi-retired at 46.
0: Hey, not bad.
1: We're coming back in 2 minutes with Tyvis Powell, and we'll ask him the question, is there any mystery at all around Deshaun Watson? Rothman and Ice on the Fan.
20: The New York Giants. The New York Giants. The New York
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1: All right, he's the baller from Bedford. He's our guy, Tyvis Powell. And he's with us now on the Brian Heating and Cooling Systems Fan Guest Hotline. All right, so I know you always answer honestly. I don't think you're a guy that usually has to, before he makes a comment on your show or any show, has to say, to be honest with you, because then that means that maybe when you don't say it, you're not being honest. But is there any mystery at all for you around what Deshaun Watson could bring to the field this year for the Browns?
26: Is there a mystery to it?
1: Is there a little mystery around about what he might be able to do? Or is it foregone in your mind, he's not going to do anything and he'll be gone?
26: I feel like at this point, we all are kind of hoping and wishing, you know, that maybe it can get there. But I've only watched him practice once, and that was Saturday. And I didn't he didn't do anything that made me think, okay, yeah, this guy can go back to being the Houston Deshaun. Like, that didn't seem like it was still there. So at this stage, I'm going to say no. I think his best days is behind him, and I think a lot of people would agree with that. I think right with the problem with watching Deshaun right now is that it's just a lot of inconsistency. And if you're going to have a lot of inconsistency, then you might as well just go with the younger guys. You got two of them on your roster that you can, you know, potentially, you know, deal with. A guy of his stature who's played in the league this long, it shouldn't be inconsistency, you know. So I understand that he hasn't been there and he's missed a lot of the game and all of those things, but I feel like what's the point of going out there, playing some games, waiting for it to click for him, and then by the end of the season, you're going to move on anyways, you know, whether that be via the young guy or the draft. So I just kind of feel like it's kind of a waste of time from what I've seen. Now, again, I'll go to practice again this upcoming Saturday. They'll be in pads. It'll be the last day of install, so a lot of the offense and stuff will be installed, and the chemistry should be there with the quarterback and receivers and all of the offense, so it should look a lot better. But given off of what I've seen, I would just run with Shador at this point. The competition would be between Shador and Dylan, in my personal opinion.
0: Okay. So when you were there Saturday, was there anyone that was being consistent with their play in a good way?
26: I thought Dylan Gabriel had a really good day in the red zone, and as soon as I complimented him, boom, he threw a pick six. So that kind of messed me up. But he was looking really good. But what you gotta know about the Browns right now is that their twos and threes, there's not a lot of I won't say talent. It's not a talent thing. It's just a bunch of guys that haven't played in this league or had meaningful snaps in this league. So you can kind of see the big difference from the ones, twos, and threes. So anybody that's really going up against the twos and the threes should look good, because you got your rookie receivers, Denzel Boston and Casey Concepcion, going up against the twos. You got Cedric Tillman with the threes. So it's like guys that's there that has a lot of talent, and they're outshining that two defense and that three defense. So it makes the throw for the quarterback look a little bit easier than what it is. It's going to be hard to assess right now. For me, I'm waiting until they get to the joint practices and the preseason games, because when you look at the one defense versus the one offense, the one defense looked very dominant. And I don't know if our offense is that good, is that bad, or our defense is that good. So I'm trying to save my judgment to when I see them up against another team. I need to see them measured up against another good team to find out exactly where they are.
0: You mentioned the defense being dominant. How involved was Jared Verse in that dominance?
26: Oh, my goodness, man. Listen, he ain't Myles Garrett, but, man, he is just as effective as a Myles Garrett would be. He's in the backfield almost every single play. I seen him do this play where he, like, went. DeJuan tried to block him. He went inside. The fullback tried to get him, went around the fullback. Boom, TFL on Quinshon. I see, yeah, this dude is pretty good. He is pretty good. So, like I said, he's not Myles. Myles is one of one, but I see why they were so adamant about getting him in that trade. He's going to be very effective. And then I saw Mason Graham getting that backfield and be disruptive as well. So it's nice to see those two guys had that punch that they got right there. It should be very special watching them two play.
1: All right. So do you care who starts the season as far as Deshaun or Shador? I mean, seems like the schedule's tougher to start. I don't know if either one.
26: Do I care who start the season? I would say yeah. I mean, my it's not like I got this team, you know, as going to the playoffs. I mean, I think that, you know, when I watch this team play, what I see is there's a lot of young guys on there that are very talented, and this team is going to be a very young team. I think that we'll see. It'll be some growing pains, because that's what you see with a young team. But I can definitely see by towards the end of this season, things clicking for them and them actually starting to, like, really make some noise. So that's kind of what I'm hoping for this season. Hopefully they pull it together sooner than later, because that obviously will make the record a little bit better. But the starting at the quarterback position, I mean, obviously, I think you're wasting your time a little bit if you go with Deshaun. So I would just go with Shador and then rotate that between Dylan. If Shador is not doing well, I would just put Dylan in. So now, boom, we got our answer. New scheme, new coach, new system. if you're still getting the same results, then it's time to move on from both of them. You know, obviously one of them can serve as a backup, but it's time to definitely look towards that draft to try to get a quarterback if you don't get the results that you're looking for.
1: Well, T, if you're keeping Dylan on the team, that means you're carrying four.
26: No, not necessarily, because I do feel like Taylen Green is a guy that if you cut him, you can definitely put him back on practice squad. Unless he just goes out and just kills it in the preseason. Now, this isn't a guy that was like a first round pick or anything like that. I think he can definitely get and sneak him on a practice squad.
0: Before we brought you on, we were reacting to a John Harbaugh speech. I'm sure you heard it, where he was trying to get the guys all fired up out there in New York and all that stuff, and it didn't really hit. It didn't hit.
26: Yeah, it was good. Good and terrible. Good and terrible. I listened to that and I said, what's wrong with this? I mean, it sounds like it's just now hitting him that he's the coach of the Giants. Mm-hmm. Like, to where the guys is like, we've been here. You know what I'm saying? Like, we already had that moment. But it's like, dude, you should have had that moment months ago, you know, like when they first gave you the job. But it seemed like he was just taking it all in at that moment. And I just feel like at this point, we're trying to go win games.
0: Who was the best coach throughout your football career that gave the best pregame speeches or whatever it was? Who was the coach that when he got up there in front of the team, you were ready to go out there and ball?
26: Oh, Urban. Okay. Urban definitely was a great motivator. Pete Carroll made it fun. You know, he made it fun and compete and stuff like that. Urban made you feel like your family depended on you to get this done.
0: Was there a specific game? Specific game from Urban that you remember? Specific speech that sticks with you?
26: Not off the top of my head, but he had a really good way of always making me feel like, Tyvus, your family like depends on you type thing, because he kind of knew my situation with my sister and stuff like that, so he knew how important the football season was for me, and he did a good job of getting me motivated and making me remember those things before the game started and stuff like that. So, I say Urban definitely had some good speeches. Pete Carroll, like I say, was good. Kyle Shanahan was young like me, like us. So he kind of could relate to us on a young person's level and stuff like that in San Francisco. But I would say the top two is definitely Urban and Pete.
1: What was it like? I don't even know if we have enough time for this, because I'm glad Maddie brought that up. Was there a time after a loss that you could explain what Urban was like?
26: The first game we lost in his career was with Michigan State, and he was kind of speechless. He was kind of speechless after that game, and he really didn't have a lot to say. It was kind of like he didn't know what to say type thing. Even the Virginia Tech loss, he was kind of speechless, you know, and it was kind of like, I think in those moments, he kind of realized, like, I might have screwed y'all on this one, you know? I think, like, he didn't look at it as, you know, y'all wasn't talented enough. I think he kind of took a lot of it on himself as, I didn't get y'all prepared for this game enough. And, you know, he was really good at doing those things. Ultimately, it comes down to the players to get it done. But he was really good at taking a lot of responsibility.
1: Good stuff, my man, as always. We appreciate it. Did you ever go up against a guy wearing like a wrap or a club on his hand, like a cast?
26: But I was the guy that did that. So,
1: you were swinging it around? Were you using it as a weapon?
26: You know, if you ever get into a sticky situation where, you know, you can't get off the block, you know, you tend to swing it a little bit.
1: Because they can't tell whether it's a closed hand or an open hand, right?
0: Yeah,
26: absolutely. You know, you tend to swing it a little bit. Actually, it was funny because it was when we played Clemson in the Orange Bowl. That was the first game that I debuted, like, wearing a cast. And, yeah, it got into some sticky situations in that game, and I definitely swung that cast to get out of it a couple of times. So it worked, you know, and it was something that was my coach let me know. Like, hey, you know what I'm saying? You got a cast on your hand just in case. Just want to remind you. Mm-hmm. So, yeah. Thank you, baby. Anyways, shout out to the Reds for blessing the Guardians with some pitching and some hitting. Mm-hmm. Appreciate that. Free Class A till it's backwards. This season is for Class A. They're going to free him once we go to the World Series. We ain't scared of no Dodgers or no Tarik Skubal. Go Browns. Start Shador. Wrist up. Go Cavs. Shout out to the Cleveland Siren. Definitely got to check out a game. Wish they would have came back this year so we could get Juju Watkins. And who am I missing? Go Jackets. Free Jeff Sobota and Bob McElligott. And shout out to the crew. We got to get us. We got to get rolling.
0: There we go. That was your, that was an all-timer right there, too.
1: He's being served lunch, apparently.
0: Thank you, baby.
1: Thank you, baby.
0: I didn't know if this was Russell Wilson after he signed his contract.
1: No,
0: or
1: I
0: what?
1: Think it was just drink your juice, baby.
0: That's what it sounded like. Seattle, we got a deal.
1: Here's your juice, baby.
0: TLC, you're going to have to play those back-to-back for me. Seattle, we got a deal. And Tyvus says, thank you, baby.
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4: The Fan, Ohio sports destination. Anthony used to ski in his jeans? Are you serious? No, he's not from New Jersey. Back to Rothman and Ice.
32: Oh, the resurgence of the running back. The great ones. The ones that make a difference in so many ways. Kind of cool to see Bijan getting 3 years, $75 million max extension, record breaking. 24 years old, means a lot. The reason I teased it the way I teased it is that it did occur to me, get your guys' feeling on this, that if they had a sure thing at quarterback, sure thing, I don't know, how would I define that? A future quarterback.
1: Top 15 guy? Top 12 guy?
32: Yeah, if they had Herbert, Nix, okay. Trevor Lawrence, somebody that they have a future with.
1: One,
32: yeah,
1: somebody guys.
32: Future with.
1: Yeah, yeah.
32: Did they give it to him? They give him all this money? Or is the timing of knowing how valuable he is to their offensive football, knowing they don't have an elite quarterback and an elite passing game, and I think that's what makes it most impressive, because they certainly could have been like, I don't know how we're going to be this year. We don't have our quarterback set yet. That's why I pitch it as, you know, did timing get this done as much as talent? I'm not trying to decrease his talent. He's incredible. But I'm wondering if the timing of it, those things combined, force this to make him the highest paid running back in history.
1: I'm sure part of that's in there. I hope that's not their thinking. I hope that Atlanta just looked at this like, we have one of the two to three best running backs in the sport. We're not going to overthink this. Let's just get it done. In my mind, with or without a quarterback in-house, I'm paying Bijan Robinson this type of contract. I think he is that much of a difference maker with what he can do both on the ground, through the air, the home run hitting ability as well. Like, if you're going to pay a running back this type of dollars, the way that Atlanta is now, you better be able to score from anywhere on the field. And to me, Bijan's that type of guy. So that makes me feel better about these type of contracts, is when you're handing him north of 70, as you mentioned, with $50 million guaranteed, $51 million guaranteed. Bijan can score in the blink of an eye, whether he's catching the rock or running the rock. And so I do think that this contract will age well. I think the weaponry around him is going to be, he's in a situation with Pitts in London. Those guys are going to, you know, draw enough attention to where he can find himself in some situations where he's not running into heavy boxes all the time. And so I think this is going to work out well for them, this deal. I think he's going to play at a high, high level for the next 2 to 3 seasons. And I think I'll be looking at this deal as a pretty good one.
32: They usually don't age like this. They don't usually age that well. If you're paying a guy upwards of almost $25 million a year, they usually drop off after age 26. There's kind of a sharper drop off. He's gotten a high volume of touches, but the replacement value running back and where this goes when you have a guy this elite, it's not easy to replace. It isn't. I know you could do it by committee, but what else can Atlanta actually buy for $25 million?
1: Right.
32: Like, the argument against paying Bijan is that the running back is a non-premium position, technically, in this league, and that $25 million a year is too high. Or what was he getting, 22 and a half? I haven't done the math. In that area.
1: 22.2.
32: But he's the highest. Yep. So instead, you have these positions like quarterback and wide receiver and left tackle and edge rusher and corner. Nobody's surprised when those guys get paid. But when you look at the recent contracts around $25 million per year that are handed out at the premium positions, you're looking at players that don't come close to Bijan in terms of impacting the game, to your point of how he impacts the game. Because that's, you always have to come back to that. I just wanted to bring up the fact that I think if they had a really elite passing game with an elite quarterback, maybe now they'd be maybe paying that quarterback a lot more. Maybe they couldn't afford to pay a running back like this. So it all works. I'm just bringing up the timing of that he doesn't have a set dude
2: that you can count on a quarterback right now. And that's a rare thing to have a guy at running back, but he impacts it like nobody else.
1: Without him, their offense would be in a tough, tough spot.
2: Yeah.
1: Very tough spot. He just turned 24 in January of this year. So it's a situation where you'll get age 25, 26, 27, mm-hmm. and I think they'll be fine with that. Like, I honestly think this is no sweat on their back at all. The domino effect is going to be up in Detroit to see what now the Detroit Lions do, since Jahmyr Gibbs and Indy, Jonathan Taylor's due for a deal as well. And so two guys right now that I think are worthy of other extensions, and which I think they will get. But I think Gibbs will get this number, maybe a touch higher, just to do the whole, hey, you know, I'm worth a penny more than you, Bijan, to play that game or whatever. The Jonathan Taylor new deal is going to be interesting for me to see if he can get to 20. I don't think he will. I think Gibbs will, though, get to 20. So I think we'll be living in a world where Saquon, Bijan, and Jahmyr Gibbs are getting $20 million a year. And I think all those guys, especially Gibbs and Bijan, are worth that. Saquon's got to prove again that he is, because when he first got to Philly, there was no doubt he was worth that.
2: He's a stabilizing force on their team. They need him. He impacts their team as much as anybody. Mm-hmm. So if you imagine the situation where the Falcons can find their long-term answer at QB in next year's draft, then you have a rookie quarterback that can hand the ball to him that doesn't feel like the pressure of carrying the offense. Because you have him.
1: Yeah.
2: You have him locked up. So it's okay. I thought it was very interesting, the timing of it, when you have this guy right now, and he's deserving of it, but Tua and Penix, who did I say, John Jack, James Strand, or whoever they have, that he isn't an overpriced luxury for the Falcons. This is a something that they feel like he's deserving on and off the field.
1: Yeah, and I'm with them in that.
2: Yeah. All right, we're going to come back, top of the hour, get into a deep dive, and how Ryan Day views the strategy of the season. You'll hear it next, Rothman and Ice and the Fan.
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7: Good afternoon, I'm Tyler Danberg. 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Preseason awards, Ohio State offensive lineman Carson Hintzman, Luke Montgomery, and Austin Sereveld were named to the Outland Trophy watch list, while Kenyatta Jackson Jr. and Jalen McClain were named to the Nagurski Trophy watch list. 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
10: Final hour of the program. We'll get into the Big Ten versus the SEC in the coaches' poll here, bottom of the hour. Camp beginning this week. Ohio State gets going. I won't bury that lead. They were voted number one. That's pretty massive. Does it mean everything? No, of course not. The confidence is there. The brand is there. They know they have one of the most dynamic duos on offense with the quarterback and the receiver. Defense lost a lot, but they're reloading. Great schedule that should exploit whatever weaknesses they have, if any. And they should be really battle-tested. It was the one part of last year that I think mattered. First of all, you had a young quarterback last year. Very good one, but he was young. He hadn't seen everything. And when he was presented with some big-time defenses, it wasn't all there. They still could have won those games, but it wasn't all there. And now he's got that experience. So you add the experience of Julian Sain coming back, the Ryan Day, the look in the eye, all of that. And you add the fact he's got the best weapon in the country, and then you add that he's been through already some disappointment, and then you add this schedule to it. Like, there's a lot there that he can build on, but I'm curious how the fork in the road is certainly week two, Maddie, and if they win, then it's they go from number one to like almost like it's now your title to lose. Like, I think it even jumps another level. If they were to lose to Texas, depending how it is, let's just say it would be a close loss. Mm-hmm. Then it's, all right, circle the wagons. We found out a lot about ourselves. It was on the road, tough team. Maybe we'll see Texas again. The revenge factor starts to come into play. But they can't lose focus because then they'll be going to Iowa in a few weeks and then to Indiana and then USC. And then it really starts to build. And I think that Ryan Day's done a really good job of embracing. He's already known what the schedule is, so there'd be no reason to run from it.
11: You told him earlier this summer, or a few months ago when it came out, Coach, your schedule's a gauntlet. It's a gauntlet.
10: I wasn't the one.
11: You told him that.
10: I wasn't the one saying it.

0: Everybody else was. It was basically, it's a gauntlet. Everything I read was, good luck with your schedule, coach.
1: Why even show up?
0: They are Ohio State. They are now the preseason number one. Yes, they have a very good, tough schedule.
2: Yeah.
0: Guess what? I think it should help them. Unless for some reason we're all swinging and missing and this team loses three games, then okay, then we'll find out that either the other teams were better or they weren't as good as we thought.
3: Mm-hmm.
0: But two or less, you're in the tournament.
2: You're probably in the tournament for sure. It's when you have a schedule like this, and that you can say the same thing every single year, but I think specifically for this year, hopefully hell's going to be on their side, right? Because we're not looking at a schedule to where we're saying, oh, you know, Jeremiah, Julian, Kenyatta, all these guys, they won't be playing in the late third, fourth quarter. That's not the case this year. They are probably looking at a situation to where it's at Texas and some of the other games to where, hey, these games are going to be tight late third quarter, midway through the fourth quarter, maybe all the way through the entire game. And so when you play in those games, obviously your star players are in the line of fire a little bit more. And so that's the other part of the schedule as well, outside of just the other teams obviously being better than what you faced top to bottom last year. But like you said, they're built for this. They're built for this. And the one unit that probably cannot wait to get down to Texas is the offensive line, because they've had to take it on the chin for a few months now and hear the chatter about those last two games. You talked about Julian's performance. I think part of that was the offensive line not being their best against Miami and Indiana. And so that's one thing, or amongst a whole bunch of things, but that may be number one for me, is that unit on the road, to see how they hold up in a very, very tough environment going up against a program and a quarterback and head coach that wants to get their lick back.
0: No doubt. Ryan Day talked about the schedule and how it actually might be a difference maker from an advantage standpoint.
4: As long as you're winning those games, you're going to get more and more comfortable winning games in the fourth quarter the way we should. And what does that mean? Running the ball, stopping the run when you need to in the fourth quarter, and then, you know, having the confidence and courage to go win the game with the last play of the game, not, you know, worried about the fact that, you know, maybe we should win a game by two touchdowns or three touchdowns. No, we just got to win these games by 1 point and feel comfortable winning them in the fourth quarter. So, you know, when you look at our schedule, it's going to play out that way. And certainly on the road, and these you know, that first, you know, game, or the game two at Texas is going to be a monster. That Iowa game on the road at Iowa, at Indiana, I mean, these environments are going to be really loud. And what a great way to challenge our guys and to get calloused and get tough and become world warriors early in the season.
0: He's right. I hope it works for him. Where it didn't work for him last year, my take only, is that I don't think he was that confident in what he just said last year at the end. I don't think kicking that field goal against Indiana was the right choice. Now, it's about winning the game and tying the game and maybe getting the ball back and putting the pressure on Indiana. I always said the difference for me was that while you want to win that game, that game didn't have the penalty attached to it that a loss usually does. You're still going into the tournament. They still did. And winning it was so important. And I don't think he had the confidence to lean into that. Well, clearly he had the confidence in his defense, because it would be counterintuitive to kick that field goal, try to tie the game, and then feel like your defense couldn't stop Indiana. It was a low-scoring game. That's why he played it. So I'm not killing him for that. He was situationally, I think he was playing, hey, this is a very, very poor offensive game.
2: Yeah.
0: Very good defensive game. Let me tie it. Let me see if I can get into overtime. The difference is there was about 3 minutes to go, not 30 seconds. And he still would have had to stop Indiana anyway. So my feeling at the time was, even if you tie it, you have to stop them. So my feeling at the time was, go for it. Try to take the lead. It wasn't like it was 4th and 12. Like, try to take the lead. And then all the pressure's on them. And then the other thing it would have done, it would have made Indiana have to score a touchdown to beat you.
3: Mm-hmm.
0: And so my point in all of this is that I don't believe that he felt that sure of himself at the end of the year with this team, because they had not faced what he thinks he's going to face this year. And if they get through this gauntlet at the end, then all of a sudden he can lean back. I just don't think he had anything to lean back on. I gave you my analogy with the Blue Jackets when they were on fire. and they were the hottest team in the league. And then they went through the slump at the end of the league. They had nothing to lean back on. We've been through this. Yeah. We've gone through slumps together with Rick. They didn't know. And once it went the wrong way, it stayed the wrong way.
2: You got to have time on task. Whether you're a coach, whether you're a player, whether you're a DJ or a producer like TLC, you got to have time on task doing the job to get the confidence that you can do this, do that when the time calls for it. Whether, and so for Coach Day, I'm sure he's still, hey, on the fly against this team, that defense, whatever it may be, I can go to this, I can't go to that. Specifically for Julian, I think that can that's going to show itself this season. His decision making. Is he going to have more, you know, veto power at the line of scrimmage to go to this play or whatever it may be? I think all of that happens when you have to go through what a quarterback and a coach and a team went through late in the season the way that they did a year ago. And so if this was a year one quarterback looking at this schedule and having to go to USC and Indiana, Texas, and be like, okay, this may get a little weird, may get strange, but I do think that's what we're going to see from Julian is from the neck up, man. Things are going to slow down for him. And it just felt like in those two games specifically, things were really sped up, and it's understandable because he's never played or had to play at that level consistently the way that he was asked to at the time. But I think he can correct that wrong this season.
0: Yeah, I think we all believed, and rightfully so, that after his debut of beating number one Texas, and it wasn't even like he out-dueled Arch. Right. They both had low game, but it was the win. It was the fact that he was a freshman and came in and won and his first year, and he won that game. I think everybody thought, okay, check the box. Just won the big game. And then he hadn't really faced that until on the road at Michigan. What did he do? Beat Michigan on the road after throwing an early pick. Like his mind, he could have been doing mental gymnastics, and he didn't.
2: Right.
0: Like he showed a lot. Like it's right there. Mm-hmm. And that's why I think Ryan Day is really excited about what he brings back to the table in year two. Because I don't, just because he lost to Indiana and lost to Miami and threw a pick six and all that, didn't make the season a lost season. It could have been something really cool because they could have gone all the way and won it again.
2: And I don't think that pick six is on him.
0: Technically, it wasn't because the timing of that play, that ball has to be out of his hands. And if it's not...
2: I didn't love Jeremiah's effort on that play.
0: No.
2: I don't know what happened there, whether he didn't get the right play call or whatever it was. That play, I'm not going to put on Julian. I think Jeremiah, hey, you got to block that dude. Like, we need you to block this guy, whatever it was. And so all of that stuff, I think you put in one pot to have them go to an all-season, be more motivated, get better physically, mentally, and all of that. Now I think the leaders, Coach Day, Jeremiah, Julian, are going to be ready to take this team on the road to tough environments and answer those calls.
0: Reliving that is rough because that's what Ryan Day talked about, putting them in the hole that game. And it was something they crawled out of. And then, you know, they took a horrible penalty misaligning on a punt when they had all the momentum. But it was one of those things where, you know, I actually brought up the play again, and I don't even know if I'm really technically, you'd have to talk to Jeremiah Smith and say exactly what your assignment, because he looks like he's taking his guy left. His defender never went with him. He never got the guy to go anywhere. And I think that surprised him. That's my point. Like, his assignment was certainly probably to block, because it was setting up as a screen. It was set up as a screen. And maybe the error was that he thought that he commanded so much that if I go left, he's at least, his instincts have to take him with me. And that defender was so good at reading that play, you have to tip your hat. All right, come back, and we've got another quarterback and the bounce back, and will it actually happen? Roth.
1: 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The Fan.
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26: We have plenty of sunshine in the forecast here for your Tuesday with high temperatures around 85 here this afternoon. Winds will be fairly light out of the northeast at 5 to 10 miles per hour. On your Wednesday, we're tracking high temperatures into the upper 80s, but also looking at the chance for a few showers and storms later on in the afternoon with highs into the 80s. And that's a look at your 10 weather impact forecast. I'm meteorologist Aaron White here on 97.1 The Fan.
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0: All right, Maddie, you know, we're somewhat thinking about fantasy. Football. Oh,
2: Reimer came in here during one of the breaks and was asking us about one of his keeper leagues. So, yeah, it's in the atmosphere. I set the date for the fantasy league for the homies. So that's going to be the Monday of week 1. Because I believe the first game this year is on a Wednesday. I believe.
0: Definitely Wednesday.
2: So, yeah, I got a fantasy draft set, AR, for September, whatever that is. 7th, whatever that day is.
0: And asking us about some 15th-ranked running back in a keeper league.
2: Where are you guys ranked Javonte Williams?
0: Keep this. Like, come on.
2: Hey, man, but that's it. Football is in the air. So you got to start thinking about all this stuff. What guys you want in fantasy, what guys you don't want, you know?
0: There's a very interesting quarterback.
2: Okay.
0: Not interesting that he could, like, fall hard in the draft. Just how high would he go?
2: Mm.
0: And that would be Jaden Daniels. And the bounce back. So 7 starts, 3 serious injuries. This was a really weird. He's back. He's healthy. He's focused on bouncing back. A lot of injuries. What were they? 5? They have 5 wins?
2: That feels,
0: it was bad.
2: Can you real remind bad. Me if you have it, or did you just remember, like, what were the injuries? With ribs? One of them, or?
0: Oh, yeah, and then he cracked another one.
2: That's what I thought. Okay. I thought I remember something about the riblets from last year.
1: But wasn't there like a nasty elbow injury or something?
2: Yes, I remember, like, now that you said that.
0: Yeah, push dislocated. Or something. Yeah. He had a hammy, had a knee issue.
2: So he went through it.
0: Yeah.
2: He went through it last year. That was part of the, not doubt about him coming out of college, but it was just the questions about his frame, right? Would he be able
0: to? He added some muscle.
2: Yeah, he did. And would he be able to sustain the hits and the heavy workload that is the NFL and all of that stuff? And so that's my only question about him is, are we going to be seeing a lot of Jaden Daniels? Because if we do, I do think he can be a dude in this league.
0: I mean, he's shown that. It's just, how long can you keep that up for? So it says here he was listed at 210 on the first roster handed out. And I got to tell you, it's about the same he weighed last year.
2: Yeah. 220. Getting about 215, 220, you know?
0: Well, can you get him there?
2: That's the question. Yeah. That's the question. So I know, TLC, you got some sound lined up for us about Jaden Daniels. You got cooked up over there, DJ.
1: Here, this is from Get Up.
0: What do you got, Marshmallow?
1: Yeah, exactly. This would be Gerald McCoy and I think Jason McCourty, but it might be Devin. I don't know which one because they look the exact same. I think Jason is the one who's working at ESPN, so they were discussing JD5.
3: The problem it lies in what he just said is that after his rookie year, he was coined a top 5, top 7 quarterback after doing it once.
4: Right.
3: This is why I don't crown people so early, because I need to see it more than once. So he has to get back to that form or even better than what he did his rookie year, because you could argue he had the best rookie season we've ever seen out of a quarterback.
4: He did.
3: But where they sit right now, they sit 3rd or 4th in their own division. So you got to beat these teams first, and I just don't know what he will be. That's yet to be seen.
4: There's been so much talk about the new offense that Caleb Williams has learned and all that kind of thing. Those are the two players that will always be compared to each other, right? Caleb and then Jaden. Jaden had the great rookie year. Caleb had the great second year. We haven't talked as much about Jaden that Jeremy is talking about here. Gaining some weight, playing more from under center. What are you thinking about him?
5: I think he's going to have a bounce back year. I think we're going to see the 2024 version and him better from even that standpoint. He didn't play last year. Like, that's why we're not talking about him, because he was injured. It's not like he got out there on the field and just stunk it up and regressed to some unbelievable state. He wasn't out there. He wasn't healthy. So now what Jeremy mentioned, him getting under center, running more of a pro-style offense, but still the dynamic athlete that he is, we watched him take a team to the NFC Championship game that wasn't much improved from the year before.
4: Right.
5: The only thing they added was him. So with him healthy and getting back out there in a new offense, I think this team, yes, I agree with you, 3rd in a division, because we haven't yet seen what Jaden Daniels in year 3 is going to look like.
1: So this time last year, I was just going to say, this time last year with all the quarterback lists, a lot of it was the core four, so to speak, with Burrow and Mahomes and Josh Allen and Lamar Jackson, and, you know, kind of like whichever variation of those four you wanted. A lot of people did have Jaden Daniels at number 5.
2: Mm-hmm. When you said core four, you know where my mind went.
1: Yeah.
2: Freaking Love Island. That was Jason McCourty. So Jason McCourty is the one at ESPN. It looks like he'll probably take the Ryan Clark minutes, because he's going to be McCourty on Monday Night Countdown and all that stuff.
1: And then Devin is on NBC.
2: Yes.
1: WNBC.
0: WNBC. I don't know if I could draft him.
3: WNBC.
0: I don't know if I could do it.
2: The
0: but he's right there. All right, so you're on the board. You need a quarterback.
2: Okay.
0: I'm going to give you some alternatives.
2: All right, hit me. Hit me with your best shot. Fire away.
0: And you could say. All right?
2: Yep.
0: Jalen Hurts.
2: So this is this quarterback or Jaden?
0: Yeah.
2: This is the game we're playing?
0: You're ready to take a quarterback. You have to take one.
2: And just to make sure I'm clear, A.R., is this real-life football or fantasy football?
0: Fantasy.
2: I want Jaden Daniels.
1: I want Jalen Hurts. Give me those one-yard touchdown runs.
0: Does he still get as many as he used to?
2: How many did he have last year?
1: Yeah,
2: I think we're scaling down a little bit on that TLC.
0: Yeah, once his boy left him.
2: Just a tick.
0: Once his boy left him, the guy that could plow the line.
1: Oh, Jason Kelce?
0: Yeah.
1: Well,
0: that's a no good.
2: Jalen Hurts last year, it was 8 rushing touchdowns. But the 3 years before that, it was 13, 15, 14.
0: So. You mean when I had him?
2: Yeah, exactly.
0: It didn't equal a title?
2: So I would rather have Jaden Daniels over Jalen Hurts.
0: Caleb Williams.
2: How about you, though, real quick? Who would you rather have?
0: I would roll the dice on Jaden.
2: Yeah.
0: What about Caleb?
2: Jaden.
0: That's where I might take Caleb.
2: Okay.
0: Trevor Lawrence.
2: Jaden.
0: Hmm.
1: Trevor did me right last year.
0: Drake May.
1: By the way, there is your number one regression candidate, no matter what Ben Johnson says, is New England.
0: Tougher schedule, but they got AJ.
2: Mm-hmm. Would I rather have Drake May or Jaden Daniels?
0: Yes, as your fantasy quarterback this year.
2: Probably.
0: I'm taking Drake.
2: This is tough for me. Because I'm thinking about all the other stuff that comes along with Jaden's passing stuff. And Drake may offer some of that, too. So I don't want to shortchange him.
0: Kind of why I threw Caleb in there and Trevor. I was trying to find quarterbacks that could give you a little running upside.
2: Mm-hmm.
0: That you wouldn't say, okay, I can't take him. He's just a straight pocket guy.
2: Jaden, his rookie year, was 891 yards on the ground.
0: I had him.
2: 6 touchdowns.
0: Wow. Brutal.
2: I'd probably take Jaden Daniels still. Okay.
0: So there are technically only 3 quarterbacks you would draft ahead of him.
2: Josh, Lamar, Joe.
0: Yeah.
2: In fantasy.
0: Yeah. And I don't even know if you would take Joe over him.
2: Probably not. I'd probably take Jaden Daniels just because of the rushing upside in fantasy. I want all that.
0: Now, if that's your strategy, and I like it, mine would always be, all right, if it's a tiebreaker between Joe Burrow and Jaden Daniels, you're thinking, okay, red zone at bats, better team, better offense. Hopefully Joe stays healthy. We can't end Jaden. But my thing on that would be, all right, I've got to get Ja'Marr Chase somehow. Like, hopefully I'm picking high enough to get Ja'Marr, and then I've got Joe covered. Now I can get the quarterback I want. But because I've always been, if I can get a piece of him with his number one guy, then then I'm good.
2: You would take Joe?
0: It depends where I'm. If I have Ja'Marr, I would obviously not double up.
2: All right,
0: there.
2: You don't have Ja'Marr, though. Joe or Jaden?
0: I'm going to take Joe.
2: Okay.
0: Yeah. With those weapons and a schedule that I think could work and a defense that could get teams off the field a little bit. But
2: there's never a wrong answer when you're picking Joe Burrow at quarterback.
0: That's kind of my point.
2: I'm just going for, because you mentioned their schedule, I'm curious about Washington, because that can't be very tough either with where they finished in their division. They're probably playing a last place schedule. Yeah. I mean, their division is going to be tough, but yeah, they're getting Indy, Arizona, Tennessee,
0: Atlanta. Start pretty tough.
2: Yeah.
0: They start in the division at Philly, at Dallas.
2: Their first three.
0: And then Seattle.
2: Mm-hmm.
0: Like, theoretically, they're 0-3 to start the year.
2: Yeah, I think he's going to be getting busy again this year, Jaden Daniels. And there's some stuff out there that they may add Stephon Diggs, which I would like, you know, to balance out their passing attack, get him opposite scary Terry McLaurin over there. Then I really think they got a chance
0: to don't love their schedule. Get the Rams. They get Houston. Like, that's
2: rough. What's their crossover division?
0: They're playing the... I'd have to look again. The AFC, who are they playing? They're playing the AFC South.
2: Yeah, Tennessee,
0: and they're
2: Houston,
0: playing Indy. The NFC West, maybe? Yeah.
2: That's brutal.
0: I know. That's why.
2: The AFC West is, that's a tough draw.
0: That's what I'm saying. I don't know if he's.
2: That's not going to scare me off of Jaden Daniels, though. No.
0: All right, well, hopefully it'll happen. It'll all land for you. right in your lap, Jaden Daniels. We'll come back. Big Ten versus SEC. The poll is out. We'll tell you next. Rothman and Ice and the Fan.
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0: Cardinals rookie quarterback Carson Beck will start the Hall of Fame game.
2: That gets you. You're in the building for that. So you get
0: against
2: Kenny Pickett.
0: KP.
2: Where's Kenny Pickett at TLC in his career earnings at this point?
1: Was a first round draft pick, so that's got to be up there somewhere.
2: Because he's kind of doing the whole bounce around thing at this point in his career. The backup quarterback, sign here, you sign there. I don't think the money's going to be ridiculous.
0: No.
2: Like a Chase Daniel type of run.
0: But no.
2: Where's Kenny Pickett at career earnings right now?
1: All right, let's go, we'll say $14 million on his rookie contract plus $4 million for this year, so $18 million in 5 years.
2: Not crazy, but he's so young that he may be able to just hey, that minimum backup quarterback job for next 5-10 years.
1: Some guys can hang on like that, man.
2: That's how you rack up the millions, yeah.
1: The NBA also has a lot of guys who you'd be floored at how many years they've spent in the league.
2: DeAndre Jordan's still getting millions.
1: I know.
2: Still,
1: Brooke Lopez is in like year 18.
0: Like, is he the guy? Which one of the Lopez's is on the NBA like post game sitting on the couch? When I'm on NBA Channel, is that who's always in there?
2: Does he have the hair?
0: Sure,
2: that's
0: the sideshow Bob.
2: Robin.
1: Yeah, he played 16 years.
0: Yeah, Robin
1: wasn't even good.
0: Robin is a funny, strange dude.
2: They both are. Yeah,
1: they got
0: deep voices.
1: They're cartoonists.
0: He is Sideshow Bob.
2: I want to say he's a Stanford guy.
1: Both
2: of them. Did they both go there? I know Robin.
1: Yeah,
2: did. They're both Stanford guys. So they're both smart guys, but they're both different in their own ways. So yeah, anytime he speaks, it's always entertaining. So not surprised to hear you say that.
1: Imagine
2: yeah.
1: being a head coach who gets to start 2 7-footers in your lineup in college.
0: Yeah. Do you want to be 7'1"? Would you want to be?
1: If I was that tall, yeah. I mean, I wouldn't want to be 7 foot in general.
2: Are you promising me a hooping career?
1: Yeah, if you're 7 foot tall and you can't hoop, like,
2: what am I doing?
0: No, that's what I mean. Yeah, you're 7'1", you can't play basketball.
2: I wouldn't want to be 7'1".
0: Yeah, I don't think so.
1: Yeah. I watched a documentary on Luke Longley one time, and apparently like height was a massive insecurity for him, except for his basketball career. Like, when he was a kid, like growing up, he was like excessively tall. Yeah. And then as soon as he retired from basketball, he was just this excessively tall dude again. Mm-hmm. And so it's like he had to get into coaching like Team Australia or something like that just to
0: fit in. All right, so you're 7'2".
2: Okay.
0: Okay. Not playing basketball. Okay. Or you're 5'6" with an Australian accent. What are you taking?
1: Make it a Boston accent. That's worse.
0: No, I think the Aussie accent is an advantage.
1: Oh, okay.
0: That's what I was pitching it as.
2: Mm-hmm.
0: You know.
2: I would take the latter.
0: 5'6" with the Aussie accent?
2: Yeah. I still think
0: 7'1" and not be able to play basketball.
2: I could do some things with an Australian accent at 5'6".
0: Absolutely. That's what I'm thinking.
2: Yeah.
1: Oh, man. I love being tall, but I don't know if I'd want to be 7'1" without a basketball career.
2: Yeah, me either, man, because then, like, just...
0: Well, everyone would assume you have one, so you'd have that going for you.
2: That is true. Because every tall guy that I see, I'm like,
0: You could always lie.
2: He had to hoop at some point in time. Like, a lot of the tall guys, I do think that way when I see them, so... I wouldn't want to be 7'1" doing nothing with it, though. That's a tough life. It's tough. You know what you can do, folks? Is you can get out there and see Ohio State practice this week, because Ohio State fans, your first look at the 26 Buckeyes is here. Join us this Thursday through Saturday at the Woody Hayes Athletic Center for Ohio State Football Training Camp, presented by Safe Flight and Bob's Discount Furniture. 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Bishop and Friends from 9 a.m. to noon. And then on Saturday, and Bishop and Friends will be there Thursday and Friday. 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
0: All right, so the coaches poll came out, and there's already some debate about it. And why wouldn't there be? So Ryan Day's Buckeyes are number one, 38 votes. Dan Lanning's Ducks are number two with 6 votes. Kirby Smart and the Bulldogs of Georgia got 7 votes, but they are number 3. Texas is number 4 with 2 votes, and Notre Dame came in at 5. They got 5 votes.
2: You have not mentioned the champs. How many
0: Hoosiers
2: votes?
0: Hoosiers are 6.
2: Oh, let me see. Let's see.
0: I don't know if I have their votes. Let me see if I can pull that up.
2: Interesting to see. Do you know, TLC, how many first place votes Indiana got?
1: I do not.
2: Me either.
1: I'm going to guess 0. I don't know how many. Well, I guess.
0: Said Ohio State got 38, Oregon got 6, Georgia 7, Texas 2, Notre Dame 5.
1: Okay.
0: Well, Indiana's ranked 6th.
1: I guess there would have to be as many votes as there are Division I programs, I assume, which is 140. And the total that you just gave
0: is nowhere. I guess everybody's eligible to get a first place vote.
1: I'm going to go non-zero, actually.
2: Okay.
1: I'll guess 2.
0: Cignetti vote for his own team?
2: Probably.
0: I mean, he's got to be 1.
2: Probably.
0: Some coaches do that.
2: I'm going to
0: make their guy do that.
1: Or do you tank your own vote so that way you can let Bradford Smith
0: fly under the radar a little bit?
1: And you could say, hey, no.
0: Or you could Liam Cohn this thing.
1: Why does everyone hate us?
0: The all regression squad.
2: They had to get some first place votes.
0: Well, if Texas only got 2,
2: mm-hmm.
1: Ball State had to vote for him.
0: Maybe teams that played them.
1: Yeah.
2: Yeah.
0: Or teams that play them.
1: Illinois better have voted for them with the performance that Indiana did on them.
0: Yeah, they thrashed them pretty good.
2: Breaks off of them. I'm going to go, they got 7.
0: So as much as Georgia, more than Oregon, more than Notre Dame, more than Texas?
2: No, 5.
0: Well, I want to steer you away.
2: No, no, no. When you said those teams, I don't think they're going to get as many as those. So I'll go 5.
0: Well, I did steer you away because they got 14.
2: Okay.
1: Whoa.
0: They were 2nd. In first place votes, but they only are 6th in the coaches poll. So, but listen, this is Pro Football Network's top 25 rankings have the same teams in the top 7. The order differs. Ohio State, Oregon, Indiana at 3, Notre Dame at 4, Georgia at 5, Miami 6, then Texas.
2: Okay.
0: And so, but did you see that Clemson, I think, is ranked. Am I wrong?
2: Clemson, yes, I believe I did, and they're in the late 20s. Let me pull this
1: 23.
2: Up. Yep, there you go. Yep, yep.
0: Wow.
2: Ranked That's behind crazy. Iowa, huh? Iowa, where'd they come in? TLC, Iowa.
1: 22.
2: Yeah.
0: I mean, think about this. Penn State, Clemson, and LSU were all ranked in the top 10 last year in the coaches' bowl preseason. Mm-hmm. 3-6-9. All of them lost six games and finished unranked. And Franklin and Kelly were fired.
2: Right.
0: So it's, I mean, 14 coaches voted Indiana number one.
1: That's as a reward. That's like, well, they're the
0: lifetime achievement.
1: That's kind of like the idea of, well, they're the champions and there have been zero football games played since. So mm-hmm. they're like, Danny Cannell has this theory of like, if you're the champion, then like you start the next year number one automatically, and it's like up to everybody else to dethrone you.
0: I think Maddie said it earlier.
1: Just as like customary stuff.
0: Georgia is the one that's weird.
2: Yes.
0: Out of nowhere to be three.
1: Does Gunnar Stockton scare any of us?
2: Not me.
1: Not me either.
2: He's solid, but I'm not like he.
1: Right.
2: He's not in the class of the guys, Arch, Dante, like mm-hmm. Julie. Like he doesn't scare me to that level. When those guys are right, like these guys can just take over a game. I don't see that for it's, him, but...
0: You know, that's part of it, for sure. For me, it was watching Ole Miss and Chambliss do what he did to them. Like defensively, that was their calling card. That's where they hung their hat.
2: Yeah.
0: And if Gunner could be decent, their defense is what would keep them going, but...
2: They'll probably AR pop off early. It's Tennessee State and Western Kentucky right out of the gate. A trip to Arkansas week three, which maybe they feel some resistance from them. But we'll find out more about them come their week four when it's home against Oklahoma. Uh-huh. And then it's a stretch of home against Oklahoma, home against Vandy, at Alabama.
0: Half of the top 10 is SEC.
2: Uh-oh.
0: Go win one.
2: What does Brett Bielema and Cignetti have to say about that?
0: The top two are Big Ten. Uh-huh. But then the next two are SEC. You throw Notre Dame in there. So the Big Ten has three of the top six, and the SEC has... two of the top three, but they have five of the top 10. And then you throw Bama in there at 11.
2: Are there only three ACC teams in the top 25? Or two? How many ACC teams we got in this thing? Because that conference is just...
1: We got Miami and Clemson and quick scan, SMU.
2: So three. Okay.
0: But it's, again, it's the Big Ten. Right up there, as they should be. And the SEC should like this. They should actually love this. Don't prove them wrong.
1: Well, we have 6 days to care about this. So let's milk That's this right. for all that we got well, until we AP? Do this all over again on Monday when the AP comes out.
2: That's right. Then AR will come back with a complete breakdown of Carson Beck and Kenny Pickett.
1: Yeah,
2: everything that they did at the Hall of Fame.
1: And we'll see which Hall of Famers he starts rubbing elbows with on Thursday night.
2: Was it so we got the Cardinal. Who are you going to be chopping it up with? The Hall of Famers on Thursday.
0: Keekly and Fitzgerald. Well, I would love to see Larry Fitz, and I'd love to see Breeze, but at least going around. I don't know. Who knows?
2: I saw that Breeze asked Sean Payton to induct him. Did I see that?
1: Yes.
2: Did you guys see that video going on? I thought that was pretty cool. Payton got emotional about it. I like that.
1: So Julius Peppers, Jared Allen.
2: Dog.
1: Yes.
0: Vikes.
2: Mm-hmm.
1: Edgerrin James, your boy, you saw him last year. You'll probably see him there again if the Cardinals are going to be there.
2: Mm-hmm.
1: Emmett Smith, Cardinals.
0: Emmett, I saw last year.
2: How tall is he? Can't be that tall, right? Person about 5'9".
0: I don't know, Maddie. I can show us standing next to each other if you want to measure it up. That up a little bit.
1: Yes, I will.
0: I'll provide you the picture, Maddie, and you can get out your yardstick. We'll come back and tell the truth. Rothman and Ice and the Fan.
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0: All right, TLC, take us home.
1: Yeah, so current Browns receiver, I think he's still with the Browns, Malachi Corley. He was with the Browns last year, wasn't he?
2: That he was. Western Kentucky?
1: Yes, that part I know.
2: Because I remember us talking about him getting ready for that Ohio State game.
1: Malachi Corley is in the news because Davante Adams was telling a story about him.
36: Russell, I showed up when I first got to the Jets day one. I came in with my backpack and I'm like, it was the off day Tuesday, so a couple guys were in there. I'm like looking for him. I got 17,000 cash in my backpack, and I'm thinking like this ain't nothing crazy, but like certainly to give up your number as a rookie, like you ain't did yet.
37: Yeah.
36: Like it was week six, and I think he played four plays at that point. I'm like, you have no attachment to this right now.
37: Right,
36: I'll pay for your whole family to get new jerseys, whatever, you know, because they go out and spend their money on it. however many jerseys you need me to buy, I'll do that. And how about $17,000 for, you know, for the number 17? He said, it's great to have you, big bro. I can't wait to learn from you, but I'm going to need $1 million. So I went straight to Woody and said, give me 17, bro. And he just took it off of.
0: Oh, my goodness. So the fact that he wouldn't give up 17 to Devontae, right? Is that what he's claiming?
2: Correct. Devontae, yes.
0: And so then he said, all right, I'm going to make this nice. I'll give you 17 grand for the number. You're not attached to it anyway. Thought he was going to get an easy yes. And then Corley comes back and says, I need a mill, jokingly, right? He had to be joking. And then Devontae,
1: didn't sound like a joke.
0: Devontae took that as a personal affront to him. And then went to ownership instead, rip it off him anyway, and then he got nothing?
1: Yes.
0: Congratulations. So he basically took 17 grand and threw it away by digging in?
2: Correct. Like DJ Khaled says, congratulations, Malachi Corley.
0: Oh, no.
2: You played yourself.
0: I actually feel bad for him on this. I'd love to ask him, like, when you went back to him for a mill, that was a joke, right? Like, there was... Like, it almost feels like that had to be a joke. Who would pay $1 million for their number? I don't think anybody's ever done that.
2: The reason why I don't think it was a joke is because I have to imagine that Devontae in that moment was like, wait, are you serious? Like, I don't think he just said, hey, it's $1 million, and then he turned around and said, I'm going to Woody. I would have been like, you're dead serious about this request. And when he did say, yeah, I want $1 million for it, that's probably when Devontae was like, I'm going to Woody Johnson, and I'm just ripping this number right out of your locker.
0: But you don't think that when he said, okay, that's funny, now what's the number? That Corley just dug in and said,
2: $1 million or bust.
0: It's $1 million or you don't get it?
1: Well, apparently his stance lasted long enough for Devontae Adams to go to the owner and say, just give me 17.
2: That's why I think he was pretty serious about it.
1: I imagine this didn't all happen within 5 seconds. Right. I imagine it took like...
2: Maybe a day or two.
1: In afternoon, right. Or maybe the next day.
2: Yeah, who knows?
1: Like, I doubt all three of them were in the same room together, just went bang, bang, boom. Okay, what even the number?
2: Right.
1: Like,
2: I'm team Devontae Adams on this one. I am. I tried to look out for a young guy, try to hit him with a little change.
1: He said he showed up with $17,000 cash in his backpack and just, like, held it in front of him. Hey, man, here's $17,000.
2: Right.
1: He said, I'll buy all your family new jerseys for the new number that you need.
2: Right, I'm team Devontae.
1: And he said, give me $1 million. And he said, I'm going to Woody Johnson. You're getting nothing and you'll like it.
0: It was reported last summer.
2: So good.
0: That Corley asked Devontae for $120,000. But the number was way off. Adam says he wanted $1 million. So that's a big...
1: So maybe they did negotiate down to $120,000.
0: Now, he wound up switching to 14 for the rest of the year before him being cut by the Jets. And now what? He's 83 with the Browns. So I guess we can just say he lost a quick 17K. Yeah. Or maybe there was a little... Maybe he just went way too high. If Devontae would have said, hey, how about 17 grand I got in cash right now? He'd say, 50 and you got a deal. What does Devontae say then? Does he say, nope, 17's the number, I'm going to the boss?
2: It is interesting that Devontae came in with a set number already in his mind. Like, did he think that I'm not going beyond this 17 grand?
0: I just think
2: grand?
0: He thought it was fun. The number 17, I'll give you 17 grand.
2: For sure.
0: Like 1,000, like it's it's kind of a good number.
2: Right.
1: He also had it at the ready.
0: Yeah.
1: And so I think that in Devontae's mind, he's like, I'm going to do you a favor. Like, this isn't like some IOU. Like, here's the money. I'll just hand you my backpack. The money is all yours.
0: Tax free.
1: Yeah.
2: Yeah.
1: And so I'm thinking, like, if I'm Devontae Adams, I'm thinking, like, I'm doing all the work for him. Mm-hmm. And so that is weird too. Like, imagine if they did negotiate up to like $50,000. Then it's like Devontae Adams is doing like a $17,000 down payment with a payment plan for the other 33.
0: Well, Devontae could have afforded to really give him almost anything he wanted, but there's a principle to this.
1: But it's also like a jersey number. It's like,
0: well, clearly it was worth something to Devontae Adams, and Malachi Corley was trying to play that need. Like, you know, the old, all right, how important is it to you? How badly do you want this number?
2: Devontae Adams
0: wasn't worth a mil.
2: Career earnings, $149 million.
0: But still, no one is paying $1 million for a number.
2: Nah.
0: So
2: too much.
0: But the fact that this kid was a rookie, or was he a second-year guy? I don't know.
2: Had to be somewhere around there, yeah.
0: All All right. Well, there's the story. So he actually played him twice. Mm-hmm. Once ripping the number, and two, telling the story.
1: Yeah, he
0: That's
1: did.
0: That's even worse.
1: It is easy to decipher who it is.
0: Yeah.
1: Because he did this thing, which I don't like when people do this, but I understand why. Like he, you know, I don't want to name any names, but there was a rookie wearing 17 before me. Gee, I wonder, like, how could we ever figure out who that is? Like, the most minor Google search ever is going to get you the answer to that question.
2: And I have to imagine where Malachi was drafted and all, he could have used that 17 grand.
0: Yeah. Well, he could use a million more.
2: Of course. There's Tell the Truth for today. You miss anything from our show, don't worry. You can always catch up wherever you get your podcast. Just type in Rothman and Ice. Everything we do from noon to 3 will be waiting there for you. Subscribe to the pod as well. Common Man and Timmy getting ready to take over for the next 3 hours. Don't move. They'll take you to 6 o'clock.
0: I think there's a follow-up to the ownership, too, though.
2: Woody, talking to Woody
0: about it? That's his number. If he doesn't want to give it up, he doesn't have to give it up.
2: Well, we know he listens to his son based off Madden ratings, right? He didn't like that story.
0: No. All right. Great show. Thanks for coming along for the ride. We'll talk to you tomorrow at noon. Rothman and Ice and the Fan.
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5: Chris Sabo, the Reds' popular third baseman in the late 1980s and early 1990s, had one of his best seasons in 1993, at least when it came to Grand Slams. On this August 4th, he tied a club record with his third Grand Slam of the year. At the time, only Frank Robinson, Lee May, Ray Knight, and Eric Davis had hit 3 in one season. And Sabo was amazed he had managed to hit 3 in one year. Before this season, Chris said, "I'd never hit one on any level in my career." It turned out that was his last Grand Slam of the year, and oddly enough, 1993 was the only season Sabo ever hit a Grand Slam. But 3-1 season, a milestone for Chris Sabo this August 4th, 1993, this date in Reds baseball.
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4: Good afternoon. This is Paul Keels, USA Today Coaches preseason poll out today. Ohio State number one, followed by Oregon, Georgia, Texas, and Notre Dame in the top five. Rest of the top 10, Indiana, Miami, Texas A&M, Oklahoma, and Ole Miss. The AP poll will be out next week. Miami Hurricanes and head coach Mario Cristobal today reached agreement on a long-term contract extension, terms not disclosed. NFL Atlanta Falcons and running back Bijan Robinson agreed on a three-year extension worth $75 million, making him the highest-paid running back in NFL history. Baseball, Cleveland Guardians begin a series with the New York Mets at Progressive Field tonight. Cincinnati Reds host the Athletics, and the Clippers begin a series on the road. They'll be in Syracuse. 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Summer gives weight loss a head start. Awaken 180 gives you the plan to make it happen. The official weight loss program of summer. Breaking sports news when it happens on The Fan, Ohio's sports destination.
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6: Excuse me.
5: Here's Common Man and Timmy.
13: They don't know what the f*** they're doing.
6: Happy Tuesday. Welcome in. Hello, good, clean boy.
14: Hello, Common Man.
6: I'm actually nervous about this show today because we've taken our already girthy Tuesday show and we've added something else to it.
14: Yeah, we've added a Jason Stark. Jason's beef is coming in at 5 o'clock tonight.
6: So here's the lineup. Got Inside the Buckeyes at 3:46. See you next Tuesday with Jen Winters at 4. Rapid fire. At 4:30. Jason's beef. We didn't talk to him yesterday because it was a trade deadline. His pets' heads were falling off. That's 5 o'clock. And Timmy time at 5:30. What's a Timmy time this week?
14: So it'll be a little peek into what I'm doing in my personal time if I'm not watching an old movie.
6: So it's going to be you stroking it to smut.
14: Yes.
6: All right.
14: Live on the air. Other than that, when all that is done, I like to watch some stand-up comedy. Don't you? I know you have.
6: No, I don't.
14: I know you have at times. I know you like it, but you're.
6: No, I don't like
14: you
6: it.
14: You also will say, I can't enjoy it because you'll sit there and say, why didn't I think of that? That's brilliant.
6: That's right.
14: Well,
6: and so I won't
14: you're
6: going
14: to have to do that at 5:30.
6: I won't be able to laugh or have any fun watching something that's clever because then I'll beat myself up for not being as clever.
14: Well, you're a sick bastard.
6: I understand
14: you know that.
6: Yes, I'm aware.
14: Fun. It's fun. People pay lots of money to
6: I
14: go
6: know.
14: And
6: it's
14: laugh
6: me.
14: And have a good time.
6: I'm glad you can. Reimer, you like the stand-up comedy?
15: Not a big fan
6: can
15: of
6: you,
15: it.
6: Can you
15: I
6: name,
15: enjoy it.
6: Can you name me one comedian?
15: Jerry Seinfeld.
6: Okay, very good.
14: We'll allow it.
6: Very good. How you doing, Reimer?
15: Doing good, Mike.
6: How you doing, Tress?
8: Doing good, Mike.
6: You think Tress sits down and just enjoys a good stand-up comedy special?
14: Yeah, I do. I think it's a thing that people do.
6: I don't think Tress does.
14: I
6: and if he does, it's Jim Gaffigan.
14: I don't think you can. I think we can go out into the office and ask every single person if they enjoy a stand-up routine. They will say yes. Maybe it's not their cup of tea
6: doesn't
14: and their number one
6: it.
14: Choice. But they've all watched stand-up comedy before.

0: Among Us hasn't, and at least found some jokes, because the way they're clipped and parsed down, you don't have to watch an entire 90-minute or hour-long
1: special
0: anymore. Can I tell
1: you someone
0: who's never
1: watched stand-up comedy voluntarily in her life? My mom.
0: Really?
1: Yeah.
0: Hmm.
1: Never.
0: Just does not like to laugh at all.
1: No, she likes to.
0: Is she ever laughing? And can you make her laugh?
1: Yeah, I can make her laugh. She likes to laugh.
0: Does she like comedy movies?
1: Not really.
0: No.
1: No.
0: Does she watch movies or TV?
1: They watch movies all the time.
0: Okay.
1: It's mostly action stuff. And
0: she watches
1: drama.
0: Action
1: movies?
0: Oh,
1: she loves action.
0: Like, she loves a good Liam Neeson.
1: She loves a good shoot 'em up explosion type of movie, my mom.
0: I have a very particular set of skills.
1: Every time I go
0: over
1: there, they're either watching some Arnold movie where something's blowing up, or Hallmark Christmas movies. There's no in between.
0: Ah, okay.
1: Hallmark Christmas, they've seen every single movie. Which, by the way, Hallmark doesn't even have regular programming anymore. Every single night.
0: What are they doing
1: for the
0: right
1: entire
0: now?
1: They're running Christmas movies.
0: Are you kidding
1: it's
0: me?
1: It's all the time.
0: Well,
1: it's all year long.
0: But this doesn't count, though, because
1: no,
0: I'm sure. No.
1: It's not Christmas
0: I'm
1: in
0: sure
1: July.
0: They just had their Christmas in July thing.
1: I'm telling you, all year long, they're running Christmas movies. There's no rhyme or reason. Now, you'd be saying, how could they be doing that? Who's watching that? And the answer is Marie Ricciardotti, 75-year-old woman in Dublin, Ohio.
0: Well, I'm not going to sit here and say that I don't enjoy a nice Hallmark Christmas movie. I will probably watch no fewer than 5 of them. I need the new batch to come out, though.
1: Charlie?
0: Yeah. I do need a new Charlie, because I've seen quite a few of them. I'm probably up at around 40. What about you?
1: No, I
0: no.
1: I've seen bits and pieces of them, but like all the way through? No, just a couple.
0: Henry Winkler was in one of them.
1: I contend.
0: That was a banger. Ed Asner was in one too, where they're like up in a little well, of course, they're always up in a little, like, Santa Claus type of town. You contend.
1: Oh, Jesus Christ. I just dropped an I contend, and 2 minutes later you come in.
0: Don't make 10 seconds out to be 2 minutes.
1: It pretty much is.
0: You contend.
1: I contend. Stop delaying the I contend.
0: Well, then get on with your point.
1: Here's my point. I think that 1 out of every 10, okay, I'm not saying all of them, 1 out of every 10 Hallmark Christmas movie needs to end in complete and total disaster. Because at least that way it keeps you honest. Because we know watching these movies exactly how it's going to end. Within 5 minutes of the movie, you know how it's going to end. Doesn't mean you don't enjoy the journey. But you know, okay, this person, they're going to have some hardship. They're going to fall in love. The end. Everything's great. Happy Christmas. But if 1 out of 10 ended with,
0: you know, just sort of like a Kill Bill scene. Blood and guts.
1: Walker told me I had AIDS.
0: Or that.
1: It's like, honey, Merry Christmas. But I should tell you, we've fallen in love, but I do have AIDS. And I gave it to you last night when we had unprotected intercourse. La la la la la la la la.
0: Sha la la la.
1: Reimer, are you eating over there?
2: Yeah, maybe.
1: You're eating during the show? Over our expensive board, you're
2: it's
1: eating
2: away
1: a
2: from it.
1: Greasy hamburger. What's the matter with
2: Timmy,
1: you?
2: Timmy brought in smash burgers.
1: I understand,
2: and he
1: but Timmy had the
2: one.
1: Courtesy of eating it at his desk.
0: I also brought them in at like 12:30.
2: I was told about it 10 minutes before the show, and there was one left, so I had to grab it. I wasn't really thinking straight about it, so here I am now just chopping on a smash burger.
0: You do a lot of straight thinking?
2: No, not really.
0: What are you thinking about right now?
2: College basketball.
1: Well, let's think about college football, because the coaches poll came out today.
0: Oh, no. Why? I just told you yesterday.
1: I know, but how
0: I feel about that.
1: I feel about it, too, the same way. It's stupid. Coaches have no idea what they're talking about. They shouldn't be voting, and most of them don't even vote. They let their SIDs do it for them. But it's early August, and we're all jonesing for football, and this is the one lifeline that we have. So?
0: So?
1: Let's discuss. Buckeyes number one.
0: Yay!
1: See?
0: All right!
1: Buckeyes number one. They got 38 first place votes. Oregon comes in at number two. Georgia 3. Texas 4. Notre Dame 5. Despite having 14 first place votes, second only to the Buckeyes, Indiana comes in at number 6, which I found interesting. Miami 7. Texas A&M 8. Oklahoma 9. Ole Miss 10. Other Big Ten teams on here. Michigan at 16. I'm sorry, USC at 14. I'm sorry, I keep forgetting who's in the Big Ten.
0: Big year for
1: USC
0: Lincoln
1: at 14.
0: Riley, too.
1: Yes, job-saving year. Michigan 16, Penn State 17, Washington 19, Iowa 22.
0: That's it.
1: That's the Big Ten.
0: That's pretty.
1: That's a stacked conference in there, man.
0: That's stacked. That's pretty damn favorable for someone like Penn State and Michigan, for that matter. I think that's some respect for the brand power that those guys are and the coaching hires. I think that's what that shows. Stabilized right there. You bring in a veteran like Kyle Whittingham, who's really just been about winning. And I'm not so sure that University of Utah has been the easiest place to be a big time winner, especially with where they're located. And then once they bumped up into the Pac-12, so their competition, their schedule was a lot tougher, but they made that transition. And he won a lot of games, and Matt Campbell, with what he did at Iowa State, gets his quarterback to come over. I'm not entirely sure that Michigan and Penn State are going to be able to maintain that top 20 status, but, you know, it's a preseason poll. Do you get any kind of different feeling? Just pretend this is the AP poll. Pretend it's the bigger one, the one most people care about.
1: All right.
0: Even though it's a preseason poll. Buckeyes come in at number one. Does that do anything at all for you as you're going to break down this team? What if they go and lose to week 2 against Texas? Then who the hell cares about being preseason number one?
1: No, it doesn't do anything for me. Because you take care of your business, you do what you're supposed to do, Ohio State will find themselves in the playoffs every single time.
0: You beat Texas 28-7 on the road, that'll do something for me.
1: Now, Texas
0: then we can talk about being number one.
1: In this, we meet them in week 2. Do you think we're going to have a 1-4 matchup, or do you think that moves? Who does Texas have week 1?
0: Texas doesn't have anybody.
1: They don't have anybody.
2: I think it's Texas State.
0: Yeah, they have nobody. So, no, I don't. I mean, it'll be 2 top 5 teams. You're saying, will it be 1-2? It's not going to be 1-2. I don't think
1: so. No, they probably won't jump up.
0: No, and I don't think they're going to have the juice, even in the other poll, to get ahead of both Georgia and Oregon, the other key players right there. Everybody out there, aside from the Buckeyes, thinks that Oregon is going to be pretty damn good. You think about what Dan's Lanning's has been doing there for the last 2 years. He's got to do something, right? I mean, it's not like they're going to fire the guy. I'm not going that far.
1: He's not in Lincoln Riley territory, my friend.
0: It's a different type of pressure. There can be different types of pressure, right? It's that you have shown your fan base like what the baseline Oregon Ducks football team is going to be, and it's going to be pretty good. Well, now they're going to say, all right, well, you've done that. You've shown us that team. Now can you go to the college football playoff one time and not end the run with a 40-point smackdown?
1: Right.
0: Like, that's what we'd like. Even if you lose in the college football playoff, it would be nicer if we were in the contest in the fourth quarter, maybe lost on a dramatic field goal or touchdown pass. Don't meet up with a conference foe like Indiana, who already got them. Didn't they beat them twice last year? Yeah, because that was Indiana's first sort of "we are still here" game. They went to Oregon.
2: Yeah, they're at Oregon.
0: And had a nice, it was a good game. Mm-hmm. They just had a nice fourth quarter and Fernando made the plays. And that was the one that kind of told you, you know, holy crap, these guys are still, after their weak non-conference schedule, these guys still mean business.
1: I want to talk about a local journalist who I think is just an absolute ass clown. I try not to pick too many fights with people who work in this market, but I can't help it with this guy.
0: Oh, boy.
1: We'll talk about it next. Common Man and Timmy on The Fan.
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5: You're looking at a 5-minute slowdown due to a crash on westbound 161 at Strawberry Farms Boulevard. And we've got a 10-minute holdup due to ongoing construction on westbound 70 on the west side near Hilliard Rome Road. 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I'm Nicole for 97.1. 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
18: We have plenty of sunshine in the forecast here for your Tuesday with high temperatures around 85 here this afternoon. Winds will be fairly light out of the northeast at 5 to 10 miles per hour. On your Wednesday, we're tracking high temperatures into the upper 80s, but also looking at the chance for a few showers and storms later on in the afternoon with highs into the 80s. And that's a look at your 10 weather impact forecast. I'm meteorologist Darren White here on 97.1 The Fan.
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1: 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I try not to pick fights with local members of the media because I don't think it really goes anywhere and just comes off as petty, but I can't help it with one particular guy. And that is Brian Hedger, who writes for the Dispatch, covers the Blue Jackets. He has been just a professional ass sniffer for that franchise for a long time. The last couple days, the last week, we've heard that they're going to simulcast television onto radio. They let Bobby Mack go. They let Jeff Sobota go.
0: Which does suck.
1: Yesterday. Both, yes.
0: Let's put that to the side.
1: There's lots that sucks about this, okay? That sucks. It all sucks. It sucks that other teams are doing it, too.
0: Yeah, it's just coming off as unnecessarily cheap.
1: Oh, there's lots of criticism. I'm no stranger to bending the Blue Jackets over.
0: Oh my God.
1: When they deserve it. Are you kidding?
0: It was one thing, like, we're in this offseason, we got Marchenko, we got Z, and now, like, you take the radio broadaster and you're smashing it into one.
1: There's so many reasons.
0: Svoboda, I've met him a few times, and he's a really nice dude, too, and that is helpful stuff when you have someone that's with the team and to get those roster updates, because I know Jody will do a hit with Bishop and Friends, right, when we get into season. T-Bone and Tyvus, they're doing more stuff with Jackets guest every day. But Jeff was always good about letting you know who was taking the reps in between the pipes, letting you know if someone was back from an injury, because he's there, your eyes and ears, at a morning skate.
1: Of course.
0: That type of stuff has some value to the fans.
1: I don't want to see anybody lose their job, but I saw this tweet from Brian Hedger, all right? He goes, the 2017-2018 CBJ season was a peak for the media beat. The Athletic had three writers. Dispatch had two plus A-Race. The RSN had its own TV crew. Bobby Mack on the radio, and I was the Jackets insider. All but A-Race traveled to every single road game. It's almost totally gutted now. Sad. Now, that can be a very true statement.
0: Mm-hmm.
1: Right? Maybe we can say, and that's too many people. And those entities are no longer financially successful and they can't afford to send those people on the road. Yeah, fine.
0: Yeah,
1: but
0: I have no
1: problem with that tweet. Somebody responded, a guy named Willie responded, it feels like they're trying to get relocated. Now, Hedger's response is where I have the problem. I'd like to disagree with you, but things definitely feel dire right now. Dude,
0: yeah.
1: You are taking your own career insecurities and letting it affect your job. We can say lots of things. The McConnells are cheap. These are bad decisions. The local broadcast RSN model is broken and we don't know how it's going to be fixed. All of those things are true. But to insinuate as a reporter, you're not me, dude.
0: You're right.
1: I'm a clown here on the radio every single day. I'm not breaking news. I got this stick in my face and that sounded good, huh? Microphone in my face and I spew my crap all day, every day. And it doesn't matter if I have a source or not. Want to know why? I'm not a journalist. You are. You cover this team. You can't plant breadcrumbs like, oh yeah, maybe they will relocate it. I'd like to disagree with you, but they're not going anywhere. That's irresponsible of you. And actually, somebody replied to that and said, you're one of the reporters on this team. Have you heard anything to indicate this? And then, of course, radio silence on that because
0: you haven't. No response?
1: You're just butthurt that your buddy got fired, which I understand. But your job is to cover this team.
0: Well, he doesn't work for the Jackets. You know,
1: it doesn't matter.
0: Right, but it's...
1: There is no way this franchise is going anywhere. You can look... This is a problem in the NHL and the NBA. It's not necessarily a Jackets problem. Look at who just won the Stanley Cup. The Carolina Hurricanes just won the Stanley Cup. You know what they did a couple years back?
0: They cut.
1: Radio people, they simulcasted their crap on TV.
0: They did the same thing.
1: All of these teams are losing their local RSNs.
0: And we're not even saying that that's right.
1: No, but
0: it seems like the Jackets want to use that as an opportunity to follow a trend. And Tom Dundon is doing the same thing with the Portland Trailblazers in the NBA.
1: Lots of teams are doing it. We can say that it shouldn't be happening. That's valid. I don't think it should be happening. I value what we put on the radio. I value having as many independent people traveling with the team as humanly possible. I get it. From a fan standpoint, I get it. What I don't get is fan throws out, hey, it seems like they're trying to get relocated. And that's what fans do. It's what we do. But then the guy who covers the team says, I'd like to disagree with you, but things definitely feel dire right now. And then if I'm just a fan reading this, I'm thinking, what is he hearing? Oh, my God. You can't even float the idea of a team moving without creating panic. Now,
0: I'm not trying to defend, but maybe he would say
1: defend.
0: I wasn't reading that tweet verbatim and just saying how bad things have felt this offseason. But even though they've cut radio and cut one reporter, that isn't going to the stretches. Now, here's the thing. I have had nightmare scenarios, and when I have been out and about talking with my buddies, you know, when the microphone's not on, when the cameras aren't on, do I get down in the dumps about the Blue Jackets? Have I maybe once in my life said, you know what, I think there's a better chance that this team moves than wins a Stanley Cup? Yeah, I've probably said that because I don't know if they ever will win a Stanley Cup with what we've seen and how they operate.
1: That's just a nice folksy conversation.
0: That's all that is.
1: That's not, I'm Timmy Hall. I work at the Blue Jackets flagship station.
0: I'm hearing things.
1: And they may move. Who knows?
0: That's just me saying, yeah, I think in 50 years' time, do you think they're gone or do you think they've won a Stanley Cup? Or what's more likely? That's just a conversation that you have to kill time because we're all sad, depressed Jackets fans. We don't ever want that to happen. And I feel like we've broken this down. Jeff Rimmer is pretty dialed in. He's talking to people in hockey all the time. He's come on our show and we've talked about the, you know, expansion teams. And nothing has ever come up about one of the current teams moving on at this point. So, no.
1: It's the dumbest thing I've ever heard.
0: No.
1: They're going to spend hundreds of millions of dollars, and the McConnells aren't. I mean, the local government is, and taxpayers are, to refurbish Nationwide Arena.
0: That's right. They're renovating Nationwide. That's
1: going
0: in the news.
1: Nowhere.
0: They're putting more money into that. It's how we know there's not going to be a replacement for the Schottenstein Center anytime soon. They just sunk a bunch of money into that. They're putting in a new scoreboard. So I'm with you.
1: No,
0: that's too bad.
1: It's stupid. He's stupid. They're all stupid. Reimer?
2: Yeah, Mike?
1: You're not stupid, are you?
2: And some people might say so.
1: No, I don't think so.
0: Well, what do you say?
2: What do you mean? Just in regards to that?
0: No, just are you stupid or not?
2: Oh, yeah, I am.
0: Yeah.
1: You know, we were discussing this yesterday.
0: Too.
1: Can you name one member of the Beatles?
0: Prove me right.
2: I've done this.
1: If you've done it, then this should be very easy.
0: But he's rubbing his temple right now.
2: It's going away from me now.
1: Just one. First, I'll take a first name.
2: Paul.
0: Did you say
1: good,
0: Paul?
1: Good.
2: All right. Right.
0: Yeah. Fantastic. No idea what the last name is, though, huh?
2: I do know it. I just can't put it together.
1: Just name a couple apostles. You'll get them. Paul, John.
2: John Lennon.
0: Yeah, there's another. Yeah.
1: John Lennon. There you go. Drummer's got a very unique name.
2: Say that again.
1: Drummer's got a very unique name.
0: His last name is very space-like.
2: Space, like moon?
0: What's out there,
1: Jupiter,
0: amongst the moon?
1: Mars?
0: No, not a planet, but what else
1: stars?
0: Is up there?
1: Yeah. Star.
2: I don't know.
1: Ringo Starr.
0: Drumming. Can you name a song?
1: No, let's not get crazy now.
0: Here comes the doo-doo-doo.
2: Sun?
1: Okay, all right. I feel like there's some personal growth going on here when Reimer works with us.
0: Maybe in another decade.
2: I feel like I know these things. I never connect the dots.
1: In 5 years, we're going to get you on Jeopardy.
0: I'm not. I will
1: say. You're going to know so many things, you're going to be on Jeopardy.
0: Oh, my God, that'll be the day. I will say, I don't think I've done my part in helping him. I think I need to be sending him, you know, like YouTube videos if I see. You know, like the other day I was watching a nice, he certainly isn't going to have any idea who these people are. I saw Mark Knopfler and Eric Clapton sharing the stage together. They were playing one of the hit songs from Dire Straits. It was unbelievable stuff. Some of the greatest guitar playing that you'll ever see on a stage together. I need to send those clips to you and like, here, this band was called Dire Straits.
1: No, you don't.
0: These are great British rock stars. Eric Clapton's one of the greatest guitar players of all time. Have you heard of him, Reimer? Clapton?
2: Nope.
1: Tina, you're being stupid. You don't throw an infant into an Olympic-sized swimming pool and say, go. All right, you don't start him off with Dire Straits. This man couldn't even name a member of the Beatles. You got to start slower than that. Reimer?
0: What's the problem of sending him a clip?
1: Do you know who Mick Jagger is?
2: Yes.
1: And what band is he in?
2: That I don't know.
1: Oh, that's where God. You start. Not Mark Knopfler.
0: Well, what's the difference? We do it all. Everything that pops in that is big or that we would want to pass on to him,
1: you
0: put
1: overload
0: it in the capsule.
1: His brain, and then he shuts down even more. We got to give him little breadcrumbs to the point we stretch out his brain a little bit, and then we add some more to it.
0: What is he, like an overheating camera left out in the sun?
1: That's right. He is.
2: What band is he in?
0: Shut down?
1: Rolling Stones.
2: Oh, dang it.
1: Have you heard of the Rolling Stones?
2: Yes, I have.
0: Have you heard of a guy named Steven Tyler?
2: Yes.
0: Is his mouth
2: big? I think from you guys, so like not.
0: Is his mouth big or small?
2: Big?
0: Yeah.
1: Okay, good job.
0: Yeah, big. Band?
1: Can I go to break?
0: No.
1: You see that clock up there on the wall? You can see it, right?
0: Yeah.
1: Is it just me who sees that clock or you?
0: Reimer? Is it past 3:30?
1: I'm more pissed off at Timmy than I am Reimer right now. Because Reimer and I are trying to go to break for 2 minutes.
0: How about now?
1: We're going to go to break. I wish it was longer than 2 minutes. I don't think I can strangle you dead in 2 minutes. You'll come up. You'll wake up.
0: I will.
1: LeBron is prepared for the worst case scenario. Details in 2 minutes. Common Man and Timmy on the Fan.
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22: We've got slowdown due to an accident in the construction area on westbound 70 on the west side before Georgesville Road. And there's a 5-minute delay due to a crash on westbound 161 at Strawberry Farms Boulevard. It is stop and go from 270. 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Beat the heat this summer on COTA's cool, comfortable rides. 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
20: One of these men is on an extremely high dose of antidepressants. The other one should be. You're listening to Common Man and Timmy.
1: This dumb show brought to you by the Hinderer Motor Company. Inside the Buckeyes coming up at 3:46. We had the coaches poll come out today. Buckeyes open at number 1. Now, you would think LeBron, who's not just the, you know, perhaps greatest player of all time, he's also a mogul, because all these guys have to be moguls.
0: A media mogul. I mean, he's valued north of a billion, probably like $1.3 billion at this stage of his life.
1: Right. I don't necessarily know how you measure net worth, if it's just what you've earned, what you have the potential to earn. It's always very confusing to me. I don't know. But when you think of LeBron, you're definitely thinking about a $1 billion entity.
0: Absolutely.
1: Whether he has that in his bank account or not. Well, you'd think that he wouldn't have to prepare for the worst financially, but it looks like he is. He was informed recently that his Topps rookie card has a price on it of $5.2 million.
0: That's pretty good.
1: That's been the growing rate for that. And he says that he has at least one of those cards stashed away as
0: so
1: an emergency
0: two.
1: Financial lifeline.
0: At least one of those cards means at least two.
1: He says, I happen to have like maybe one or two of those things locked in a vault somewhere. So just in case I ever fall on hard times, then I'm good.
0: My God. Yeah.
1: If you ever have
0: $10.4 million worth of cards or more.
1: If you have to break that glass, you've done something wrong. Although we've seen guys like Floyd Mayweather blow over $100 million.
0: Incredible.
1: We've seen guys blow money like this before. It would shock me if LeBron was one of those guys. I don't think that's going to happen.
0: Who was it just recently that we played the sound? It was probably like a year ago or so. Oh, it was Odell. It was Odell Beckham Jr. He was on some podcast. You remember that? And he was basically just lamenting, you know, how fast $49 million contract can go.
1: Yeah, we can all relate to that, right?
0: I'm sure that's really, really hard to deal with there, Odell. God, could you just try to be any less relatable when you go out there with some crap like that? Like, you choose to live a certain lavish lifestyle. I don't know, like, we get to like a certain size house. I don't know like how big somebody needs. Like once you have like a 7,000 square foot mini mansion, I don't know. Can we call it a mansion 7, when it gets to a
1: square feet.
0: Certain size of house? Yeah, but some
1: we
0: of these
1: talked about Affleck and J-Lo. They're at 38,000 square feet.
0: That's what I'm saying.
1: 7,000 square feet's like the pool house.
0: 7,000 square feet is gigantic. Is that not a gigantic house?
1: It's a big house.
0: By any standard.
1: Yes, it's a big house.
0: You can get 6 to 7 bedrooms and probably 6 to 7 bathrooms in a house that big. And you can have the 5-car garage or build a separate structure or some land, whatever.
1: Are you saying
0: how much is that?
1: That no one should ever have more than 7,000 square feet?
0: Yes.
1: That's what you're saying?
0: Yes. That's communist Timmy.
1: Now, the real joke.
0: After that, you need to be giving some of that money to me.
1: Reimer, do you know what this music is at all?
2: Isn't it? It's the Russian national anthem.
1: It's the USSR, the old USSR.
0: Hey, yeah, that's good enough.
1: National anthem. And the sad
2: part from Rocky
1: is,
2: IV.
1: Even though, there you go, even though they were dirty communists, all right, somehow this is copyrighted and Spotify's going to get us for playing this song.
0: Absolutely. Timmy's a commie, traitor to our country.
1: Pinko commie rag. Deshaun Watson, can I tell you why human beings are never going to survive? Because we can't learn simple lessons, okay? We always go to extremes, Billy Joel. It's what we do. We go to war, then we swear we're never going to go to war again, and then 5 minutes later you're back in war, still killing people. Racism, this has been throughout human history. And here's the other reason why humans will never advance past a certain point. Because we can't help ourselves. Because I have read not just one, not just two, but 3 pieces this week talking about how the Browns have a decision to make if Deshaun Watson is good.
0: Yeah.
1: And him coming back for 27.
0: Even your guy, Mike Florio.
1: He's not my guy. Shut up. That's like saying Lucifer's my guy.
0: Even your guy.
1: Actually, I'd rather hang out with Lucifer.
0: Oh, what, Lucifer?
1: Seems like a blast, actually.
0: It'd be great to hang out
1: with. At least Lucifer can get me laid. Florio's not going to get me laid.
0: Once you're already in hell, I would rather be cool with Lucifer, right?
1: Yeah, you don't want to antagonize him.
0: No, you'd want to be like on his good list where like, what do you think that would get you by being like in his inner circle? Would you get to like terrorize the newbies? I would think that there's a lot of good old hazing when the new batch gets in.
1: I think you get to be the giver in the relationships.
0: I don't. We have to.
1: I mean, it's hell. So there's got to be
0: on for sure.
1: There's got to be some level of hell.
0: Uncle and Al,
1: right?
0: Down there waiting.
1: There's some
0: for
1: bending
0: you?
1: Over and thrusting. But
0: I thought maybe
1: if you're on
0: just
1: Hitler's good side, you're the one doing the thrusting.
0: Because like, can you really be hurt that much? Because you have to. you have to go on for all eternity. So, like, could I stab you with my pitchfork? Like, I can't kill you.
1: No, there's no death. You're already dead. Right. You can feel it.
0: Do you just keep experiencing, like, the murder? I'm being murdered right now, and I'm just going to, and I'm going to walk around for, like, 18 hours. And then who decides, like, oh, okay. Like, I can let him ease up a little bit, snap my fingers, no pain for a while. We're going to play cards.
1: I'm reading these pieces like, oh, a really interesting decision for the Browns about bringing Deshaun Watson back for 27 if he proves himself to be one of the top quarterbacks in the league. What the hell are we talking about? He is currently competing with Shedeur Sanders to see who's going to be the starting quarterback on the worst team in the damn league.
0: Have you been around the Browns before? Is this?
1: But why are we talking about it?
0: It's the Browns. They have a special kind of magic that spreads around to all of their fans and the people that cover the team and talk about them.
1: You just become instantly dumber when you cover the Browns?
0: They all pretend and believe that it's going to work.
1: You could be a Rhodes Scholar.
0: Yes.
1: Then you go cover the Browns. Your brain just melts right out of your face.
0: You're up there, you know, hanging out in Berea. How do you solve a problem like Berea? And you're thinking, you're looking at this quarterback battle and you're saying, I think we really have something here. This could be one of the greatest comeback stories in the history of sports. This Deshaun Watson, he just said that he loves Cleveland. He just said that he and his wife have a house on the east side.
1: Here's the quote from Deshaun Watson.
0: They're happy right now, so that must mean he's going to play great, and he's going to throw 47 touchdown passes and be the next Patrick Mahomes.
1: When I first got here, there was a lot of stuff going on, as the world knows. Yeah, we know. It's called you jaying in people's faces. But I don't have any bad feelings toward Cleveland. I love Cleveland. Me and my wife have our house on the east side, so we're here all the time. We were here this summer. If you ask around, I'm at pretty much all the restaurants hanging out. So I haven't had a bad experience outside of different times in the stadium. I don't know why that narrative is out there and people think that I don't like Cleveland. My family and I have been enjoying our time here. If the opportunity shows up, we'll see where it goes. Talking about coming back.
0: Who cares?
1: In 27, why are we even doing this?
0: Who cares about whether he liked the town or not? Why didn't everyone to a person want him gone for good? I don't want you to like my town. I don't want you in it, right? That should be.
1: No, he's going to win the job. He's going to show himself to be a top five quarterback in the league.
0: Oh, he'll show himself.
1: And then the Browns are going to have to fend off suitors for him next offseason. That's what's going to happen. Inside the Buckeyes coming up next. Common Man and Timmy on The Fan.
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22: You're going to hit a 10-minute slowdown on westbound 70 on the west side near Hilliard-Rome Road. And watch out for an accident causing some holdup on southbound US 23 after Pickway Road. 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
20: Timmy has more jiggling silicone in his Instagram feed than Sydney Sweeney riding a mechanical bull. This is Common Man and Timmy.
1: Man, I'm all riled up today.
0: Why?
1: A lot of things bothering me today.
0: I'm feeling good.
1: I got...
0: Don't let that get you. I mean, the jackets will do enough to you.
1: I understand.
0: You just have to wait. We've got training camp coming up. I had another burger today. I've been to two burger spots, so...
1: How does that make me feel better?
0: Timmy Eats a Burger is happening. It probably is going to start next week.
1: It's not Mikey and Timmy Eat a Burger. I didn't have a burger.
0: Hey, who's always allowed to come? You basically wanted me.
1: The segment...
0: You punted me out into the city.
1: No.
0: You said, go out there, eat all the burgers, and report back to me.
1: The segment is called Timmy Eats a Burger.
0: So why are you going to get upset about it? But why be mad about it? I bring you burgers. I want you to stuff your face with me, but you won't do it right now.
1: I physically cannot do it. It pains me if I eat too much.
0: I even had a single today, and I even said in the thing, I know you're going to shame me for it, but I'm trying to eat all the burgers, try not to eat all the meat in the entire city.
1: You went to review a burger place.
0: And
1: today.
0: I got a single.
1: I'm not going to tell you which one it is.
0: No.
1: But I know it's a smash burger style. It's very thin patty. So we're not talking about a thick, juicy patty here. We're talking about a thin patty. And you're telling me that you only had a single when you were reviewing the place? What type of person are you?
0: I'm the type of person that can taste whatever burger they're making me, whether it's a single, a double, a triple, and still capture the essence of the ingredients and the flavor. And you know what? It doesn't even matter, because even though I had the single, when I went back into the grill area, they're like, nah, we're going to make you double. And I said, okay.
1: Yeah.
0: Because the patties were a little smaller than I would have expected. I didn't know how the first place I went to, their smash burgers were a little bit thicker. A little bit thicker.
1: That's because it's not a smash burger.
0: No, it is. They are two smash burgers.
1: No, they cook it on a flat top, but it's not a smash burger.
0: Yes, they are.
1: No, they're not.
0: You want to call them and ask them? They were. I stood right over there while they made them.
1: Smash burgers are thin. We're splitting hairs here. Not every burger cooked on a flat top is a smash burger.
0: Oh, thank you for telling me. I know, but when you smash them down onto the flat top and then put the little thing over them, then they become a smash burger. There can be different levels of how thick they are. These ones were razor thin, but I wound up eating a double anyway. Don't rub your face. Don't do that.
1: You ever, Reimer?
2: Yeah, Mike.
1: You ever ponder?
2: All the time.
1: Yeah. Just look out in the sky and wish that a comet would just come down and
0: Reimer,
1: take you and everybody else out with it.
0: He's having one of those hours. But the good news is it's a thick, girthy Tuesday. And I'm surprised we haven't had a featured segment until now, because once
2: I don't think we're going to get to this
0: once he hits the button, I don't think we ever will either.
1: Should I hit it now? Are you ready?
0: I mean, we've lost all the time anyway.
1: Are you?
0: It's just going to be.
1: Are you ready?
0: It's just going to be a couple of tidbits now.
1: Are you ready?
0: No.
1: Okay. Then we won't. We're going to have a standoff now. I'm just going to stare at you, and we're going to do nothing.
0: Are you ready?
1: I've been ready.
0: What's that watch of yours say?
1: Watch says we're late.
0: Well, how about that? How about that? Cash me outside. So.
4: And how you doing, little partner?
5: Fine. It's a little visitor now. Adewayoli's how you say it in Cherokee.
4: Oh, pardon my French, but I'll be damned.
5: Walker told me I have AIDS.
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0: Never actually seen that used in the middle of a duel. So, well done. Good way to break it up. That was pretty much like Indiana Jones just pulling out his gun and shooting the guy
2: had the
0: Zanzibar sword there at the market, at the bazaar. So we didn't really hear a ton from our guys on our show at Big Ten Media Days last week. So let's do that now. Star wide receiver Jeremiah Smith, who I heard Dom Tiberi break this on Bishop and Friends today, Mike, that this will be his last season in college football. Did you know that? Dom Tiberi said on Bishop and Friends today that Jeremiah Smith is likely going to be done with college football after this season.
1: I'm glad Dom broke that for us.
0: Can you believe that? Jeremiah Smith's going to go to the NFL after
2: this
0: season.
2: Absolutely stunned.
1: I'm telling you, babe.
0: So this
1: is going to be
0: it
1: for him.
0: Yeah, we better enjoy this guy. There's been a lot of talk. Mickey Marotti said this too, that the toughest guy, and this is probably good to hear, right? The toughest guy in that building right now is the quarterback, Julian Sand. He's put on 10 pounds of muscle. He's been working on his physicality, his frame. Jeremiah Smith here, where Julian got better this year.
15: Yeah, I mean, Julian, he's got bigger. He got faster. He got stronger, becoming more of a leader. Being a dog and having more swag to himself about himself. So that's one thing about him that stuck out.
0: Now, Jeremiah is part of a unit where I don't think there's any Buckeye fan out there that is concerned about the level of play from the wide receiver room, especially because you still have Jeremiah Smith there. You got Chris Henry Jr. coming in. You got Brandon Innes, who hasn't really done it yet. He hasn't really put up an Emeka Buka type of season, a Carnell Tate type of stat season.
1: We think that maybe he can.
0: We think that he could step into that role. But I think it makes it an interesting unit where if you're going to have another true freshman starting, you have a guy like Brock Boyd, a freshman who's made a lot of noise, kid out of Texas. The transfers, Kyle Parker, Devin McEwen. McEwen's the speedster guy, slot receiver out of UTSA. Julian Sayin talks about the deaf. They're deep in that room.
16: I think it's very helpful to us. When you're able to sub receivers in and out and get different guys in there and keep guys fresh, it's very hard on the defense because, you know, they're rarely, like, subbing out, like, corners a bunch. Like, they're keeping corners in most of the time, and those guys are getting tired. So if we're able to have, you know, guys who are very talented out there and we have a bunch of them, it's what you want as a quarterback.
0: Now, Mike, is there a guy that was on the team last year, offense or defense, that is back that you have been thinking about is due to break out or could be a breakout player? Because I got a name on defense that Jeremiah Smith was talking about.
1: All right, give it to me.
0: How about defensive end Kenyatta Jackson? Would you say he fits that bill?
1: Yeah.
0: I think I would. He's sort of been around for a long time. We talked about this with JT Tuimoloau, who is one of the highest level recruits that ever came in here. Way bigger recruit. Not like Kenyatta Jackson was some scrub. I think he was a high 4-star player coming in. But this is going to be year 5 for Kenyatta Jackson. And I still think he has yet to hit 10 sacks for his career. So he's like hovering right at that mark. JT Tuimoloau, until he got to that final season, we were all talking about the potential. We didn't see those numbers in that Jim Knowles defense, the sack numbers, the TFLs. He got to that senior season. What did JT do? What, 21.5 TFLs, 12.5 sacks? That is the type of season you say for a D-end wearing the scarlet and gray is Bosa-like, is Chase Young-like. And Jeremiah Smith said he's seeing that kind of stuff in practice from Kenyatta Jackson with the way he prepares, that he is a physical freak of nature. He's big, strong, fast, physical. And he actually threw the Chase Young comparison out for him.
1: All right, baby.
0: We'll see. But there's a lot of guys. Bo Atkinson on that D-line. He can improve the incoming transfers. John Walker, James Smith. You got Edrick Houston, Will Smith. I think Zion Grady, who's been in the program at DN. There's 8 guys on that defensive line that I like. Quay Arusoth transfers in as well. They got some pieces to play around with on that D-line.
1: See you next Tuesday with our gal Jen Winters coming up next. Colin Mann and Timmy on The Fan.
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17: Watch for some slowdown on northbound 317 at Firehouse Lane. And there's a couple-minute delay due to an accident on westbound 161 at Strawberry Farms Boulevard. It's going to be stop-and-go there from 270. 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
4: Good afternoon. This is Paul Keels. You know it's getting close when the preseason polls come out. The coaches, USA Today poll out, Ohio State number one, followed by Oregon, Georgia, Texas, Notre Dame, then the top five, rest of the top ten, Indiana, Miami, Texas A&M, Oklahoma, and Ole Miss. The AP poll will be out next week. Baseball, Cleveland Guardians begin a series at home of the New York Mets tonight. Guardians three games out of first in the AL Central. The Cincinnati Reds will be at home of the Athletics tonight. Columbus Clippers will begin a series in Syracuse this evening. Back to football. The NFL's Atlanta Falcons and running back Bijan Robinson today agreed on a three-year extension worth $75 million. 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
5: Eleven and a half. That's not the Buckeye football over-under win total. That's the amount of times common man wipes his crack. I'll take the over.
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7: We already have a girthy Tuesday show, all right? Just not a normal Tuesday. But today, we throw Jason Stark into the mix at 5 o'clock because we didn't talk to him yesterday because he was running around like a chicken with his head cut off for trade deadline time.
8: And no, you can't stay for the Jason Stark conversation.
9: I didn't ask.
8: I know you want to, though.
9: I do.
7: You can't talk until your intro plays.
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7: Did you start your GLP-1 shots yet?
9: I did on Saturday night.
7: How you feeling?
9: Not hungry.
7: Well, there you go.
9: Which is good.
7: That's good. But you're not having any real bad negative side effects.
9: No, just like I always have that uneasy feeling in my stomach that, you know, something's going to happen to me.
7: But that's every day.
9: But that's
7: day
9: just
7: for
9: every
7: you.
9: Day. So I'm like, is that a GLP-1 or is that every day? So it's just like.
8: That's more of a a mental feeling you're
9: that
8: saying.
9: Is also
8: not
9: true.
8: Like, not
9: Hydrate
8: a, the
9: Me does not have
8: feeling.
9: the mental ability. Like, that I can't.
8: to cure
9: so
8: all
9: if anybody
8: that?
9: Out there yeah. wants to sponsor me for mental health, I.
8: Good luck, right?
9: Right. That's a big buck.
7: Jen Winters here for Ronnie's Straight Jackets.
9: Right?
7: We had one of our listener gatherings last Thursday.
9: It was a lot of fun.
7: Yeah, and we have another one coming up in rather short order.
9: It's very,
7: next week?
9: It's next week.
7: Next Thursday.
8: How do we plot that out? You guys know the email. I suppose we can take some submissions because we haven't finalized those yet. So goodcleanboy@gmail.com. But if you wrote us a nice note for this most recent one and did not get selected,
7: we're still keeping those in the hopper.
8: Don't feel like you have to. If you feel like your last submission maybe wasn't beefy enough to get caught and you'd like to redo it, then by all means. But if you want to

0: stay and keep yours in the hopper, we have those.
1: Now, for our last gathering, we had fresh pop.
2: Yes.
1: As opposed to the spoiled pop that we had
2: the first time. The spoiled pop is all gone now.
1: It's all gone.
0: We actually had to make a thing. We actually had to send baby Will Howard out to the back of the compound.
2: His name is Jake. He had to
0: fend off the coyotes to get back there in a little golf cart. And he had to throw away all the Pepsis and Diet Pepsis that would have been used.
2: No.
0: Otherwise.
2: No. Don't forget the Canadian geese. I think they're more vicious than the coyotes back there.
1: Oh, I hate the geese.
2: They're terrible.
1: Hate them.
0: What about the gray goose?
1: No, Angela Pace has got the gray goose.
2: If I need a gray goose, I just call Angela. Well,
1: she's not keeping that out in the garage.
2: No, she's not.
0: Out there running around under her couch. Waving a bottle.
2: Yeah. She's got one on her couch. She's got one in her fridge. Yeah.
1: All right, so email us for the next gathering if you'd like to be considered. It's next Thursday, goodcleanboy@gmail.com. And, you know, we're here. It's training camp week,
2: yeah,
1: right?
2: Yeah.
0: 2 days, Jen?
2: It's in 2 days. I love this week. You know why? Because we get the Hall of Fame game on Thursday. So this is the first week until God knows when.
0: March. It's all on Thursday. March. Camp starts Thursday. Yeah. Hall of Fame game that night on Thursday.
2: Football all the time.
1: So what are we doing as a radio station
2: this week? We will be set up as at our normal spots, which is awesome. Right at camp, Morning Juice will be there at 6 o'clock in the morning, Tito and Bobby. And I believe Bodie will be there as well because Tyler and his awesome digital group have been able to basically create a mobile digital studio. So nobody has to really be back here.
1: Okay.
2: Which is so cool. So those guys will be there. They'll be there normal 6 to 8. T-Bone and Tyvis will be there as well on our stage. Our big stage. And then I'm not sure yet who we are going to have as guests. And so we'll.
1: But people.
2: People.
0: Yeah, we can.
2: There will be people and people who you've heard of and you've seen before. They will be there. And our digital team will be out there. Good Clean Boy Tyler Danberg is going to be out there getting audio and video. So I love this. And then Bishop and Friends at 9 o'clock.
0: I will say part of the fun of going to an event like this is that you don't know. 100%
2: who is going
0: to jump on the set because you never know, like knock on wood, somebody might have had, you know, a nick or a bruise in the practice and they're not going to go by. They're going to go to training table or something, but Ryan Day might have time on Thursday. Yeah. He might not. Maybe he pops in on Friday. Maybe get a coordinator.
1: If Ryan stopped by at least one of the shows.
0: One time on Thursday or Friday.
2: Yes. Yeah.
0: I agree.
2: There is always a good possibility that we will see James Laurinaitis pop up on stage with Bishop and Friends.
1: So Bo's going to be there.
2: Yes.
1: Okay.
2: And Eric Baker will have to be back here, unfortunately, because he's got.
1: But Alicia, our security guard, comes over here today.
2: Yeah.
1: Right. And she's got 3 bottles of whiskey.
2: Oh, from High Bank?
1: In her hands. Yeah. Right.
0: Is that where that was from?
1: And
0: that
1: she says,
2: I'm assuming it
1: she
2: is.
1: She says, I'm told these are from Mr. Bo. And I said, well, you better put them in a box and send them to Cleveland if they're for Mr. Bo.
0: They're going to get drunk around here.
1: We're going to take them home.
0: They look pretty damn good.
1: But knowing he's going to be here next week, we'll hold off on popping those things
2: there
1: open.
2: There you go. We could just bring them to practice. We could all pass a bottle around. That would be kind of fun, wouldn't they? I'm sure they'd love that over there. Yeah. You know, fans will be there. Fans can come up and take shots, too.
1: What else is going on behind the scenes?
2: The shirts came in today. So you guys should be getting shirts.
1: Oh, I'm excited for it.
2: Sometime this week, and probably tomorrow.
1: You can buy them.
2: Yes.
1: 971thefan.com. And there's a little slider thing. Click on it. You can buy t-shirts from all the shows.
2: And we had our high school football meeting today. Like, I'm so excited because it's football season. So we talked about the first 3 games that we've got. We have a set play-by-play team in place. It's very exciting.
1: Can we talk about that?
2: Yeah, Tyler Danberg will be calling 3 games, 7 games. Neil Sika, our friend who's Mr. MLS, he will be calling the other 3. And then our color analyst is Larry Wolf, who's got a huge history of high school football coaching under his belt. And then my friend Cam is handling the stats, and so he'll be doing stats and updates throughout the game.
0: I am officially a high school football dad.
2: Congratulations. Yeah.
0: In 2 weeks from now. Now, my son's not going to be playing varsity football, but he's a freshman at Hilliard-Bradley.
2: That's awesome.
0: He's jacked up for their season. They have their first game at Big Walnut. Big Walnut has a Big Ten quarterback. I think it's Eli Stumpf. He's going to go to Michigan State. And they have Jamer Brown, who's going to be another five-star receiver at Ohio State.
2: Here, yeah.
0: So it's going to be a tough day for the Bradley defense is what I think that's going to be. But just to be able to, you're a freshman and you still get to go and like be on the sidelines and wear the uniform and the helmet.
2: Is there a
0: separate
2: freshman team too?
0: Yeah.
2: That's awesome.
0: Yeah, so they got the freshman and JV. So they'll play their games on Saturday. I love it. Saturday mornings, 10 a.m.
1: What position is he playing?
0: He is the, I forget the name. They have like a beast and a flash safety.
2: Okay.
0: For the distinction between the strong side and the free safety. Yeah.
2: Makes total sense.
0: He is the strong safety on defense.
1: I thought he was playing tight end before, wasn't he?
0: No, he's been an outside receiver. He's been an ex-receiver, and they moved him from corner, which I think is a good move speed-wise, to safety. And he even was, he was talking to both of us yesterday after dinner, and Sarah was saying, like, isn't... like I liked you playing wide receiver because, you know, we're watching this quarterback show on Netflix and Sarah's just, she doesn't know the most about football, but she watches football with us every weekend and she's getting a better idea of how beaten up the quarterbacks get.
2: Oh yeah.
0: Even in an era where we're trying to protect them. And she was glad that he played receiver and we're like, well, this week it seems like they've switched him full time to safety and that's a hitting position. But he said, yeah, Mom, but I get to be the hammer, not the nail.
1: He's the one.
0: I was like,
1: doing
2: that's the best.
0: Good. That's right. That's what I like to hear. You get to be the hammer.
2: Do you tell him to go for the knees?
0: Go for the chest.
1: Oh. Missile.
0: Yeah.
1: Lower your head.
2: Yes.
1: Go right for the face.
2: Under the chin.
1: Yeah. Under the chin. You get that flag. You get thrown
0: Jack,
1: out.
0: Jack, I'm going to show you some video of a guy named Jack Tatum. They called him the assassin.
2: I love that.
1: Jenny, good luck at training camp this week.
2: Thank you.
1: And then hopefully.
2: Hopefully.
1: You know,
2: what?
1: We'll
2: see you next Tuesday.
0: Yay!

0: I have got a new restaurant for Reimer to check out coming up next. Yes, Reimer. You like to eat at restaurants?
1: Reimer? Absolutely.
2: You ever had food before?
3: You ever have a sandwich, Reimer?
0: You ever heard of the Earl of Sandwich?
1: Just nachos.
0: All right. New restaurant for Reimer to check out coming up next. Common Man and Timmy on The Fan.
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6: We've got a five-minute holdup on westbound 270 between Westerville and 315 on the north outer belt, and another five-minute delay on southbound 71 on the north side between Weber Road and 11th Avenue. 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
1: The moisture starts to increase across central Ohio in the extended forecast. Overnight tonight, clear skies down to 67 on Wednesday. Dry sunny early, and then a 30% chance of shower storms in the afternoon and highs near 90. On Thursday, dry sunny early, 20% chance of shower storms in the afternoon, near 90 again. Friday is when our chances of rain and some storms max out at about 60%, high temps in the low 80s. That is your 97.1 The Fan weather forecast. I'm 10 Weather Impact Chief Meteorologist Chris Tomer.
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3: Woo-hoo,
0: the Chemical Brothers.
3: Oh, my God.
0: They're putting that down. 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
0: that
3: rock and beats.
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3: when it's
0: shining
3: all dry?
0: And dried and new?
3: Absolutely. As a matter of fact, you know what?
0: You going to lemk him over and eat his nachos?
3: I think the floor is too good for Reimer.
0: It's too clean of a
3: plate. It's too clean for Reimer.
0: Yeah.
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3: You're laughing.
0: I'm not...
3: You're throwing me off.
0: Laughing. I'm being a good audience.
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0: We gotta do Reimer like that. He can't come in and eat off your floor.
3: Don't do me like that. Don't do me like that.
21: I keep my nachos clean.
3: What song was I just singing? Who was that?
21: I don't know.
0: You ever heard of Suckin' on Chili Dog?
21: Nope.
0: Outside
3: that's,
0: the taste.
3: That's
0: freeze.
3: Not the same guy I was singing. I was singing Tom Petty, and now you've jumped to John Mellencamp. You're just as dumb as him.
0: No, don't do me like that.
3: All right, here is something for you, Reimer. A South Florida restaurant is garnering attention for its dress code or lack thereof. On the first Monday every month, Class Soiree Steakhouse, located in Hollywood, Florida, holds an evening where diners are allowed to partake in a yummy meal without wearing any clothes.
21: Oh.
3: Chef and owner Morad Ali came up with the concept as a way to attract new business, generate some buzz. Ali said there's a market for this kind of experience and that the staff are well-trained and respectful of their customers.
21: Mm.
3: Ali said, I'm the chef and owner. My crew, we're all professionals. He said the restaurant is expecting around 20 people for the latest naked dining experience. Tickets are $250 for men, $150 for women.
0: Wait a minute.
3: I know, we're going to get to that. Or $300 for couples.
0: We have a limit on snossages.
3: So, like the men, if we're going to see a diggeroon, then I need an extra $100. Ali said it's a 5-star experience dripping with class and elegance.
0: Oh,
3: no, it's not.
0: Oh, it's dripping.
3: Here is a quote from the hostess, Tashiba Hart. Once you walk through the door, I'll most likely be nude. No clothes on. So when you come in, you do feel more comfortable. Then, because the hostess said she was going to be nude, here's what I don't understand. Next paragraph. As for the legality of the concept, Local 10 News in South Florida went to city officials. Yes, it's legal, said Joanne Hussey, a spokesman for the city of Hollywood. It's legal because the staff members working are clothed.
6: Staff members remain clothed.
3: But
6: everybody else is free to willy-nilly.
3: The hostess, who is a staff member.
6: she doesn't know the rule, apparently.
3: Just said she's going to have her T's and V out.
6: Well, then she's going to be going to jail. And she's not going to know why.
3: Who in their right mind wants to sit at a restaurant and eat naked? Of all the things you could do, I could almost understand nude beach, right? You're outside, you're in nature, all right?
6: How do you understand that, though? I don't understand that either. But
3: I'm not saying that I would do it, but I understand it. This, I don't even understand the appeal.
6: All I know through living 42 years of life is that if you can think about it in your mind, it doesn't matter how sick or how gross it is. Somebody wants to do it. Better yet, someone's already doing it.
3: The other thing,
6: doesn't matter what it is,
3: that I think this does, is like if I live in this area, and let's say I heard great things about this restaurant, like, oh my God, the food there is fantastic. I wouldn't go there on any other night of the week. Of course, I wouldn't go on Mondays because I'm not naked, but I wouldn't go there any other night of the week because I know.
6: Scratched off the list.
3: I know that every chair in that restaurant
6: has Matty Ice
3: has
6: ass
3: had
6: juice.
3: A naked bare ass on it. Unless they hold a bonfire with all the furniture every Monday night and just put it all into flames.
6: I bet there's probably a crowd out there that wants to feel their naked buttocks on as many different surfaces as humanly possible. Reimer, you ever felt your naked ass on a nice, fine microfiber?
21: I think maybe at one point. I don't know.
6: Well, it was a rhetorical question, but they want to feel vinyl. They want to feel leather. Maybe like a 50s style. What about like that red, shiny bar stool like at a diner?
3: Oh, my gosh.
6: I bet you someone out
3: Imagine
6: there.
3: Imagine the wet stain on that.
6: I bet you someone listening right now is licking their lips at the thought of taking their pants off and putting their bare buttocks on a 50s style red, shiny bar stool.
3: Do you remember the 90s band Live?
6: Yeah.
3: I'm not asking Reimer because I'm.
21: Yeah.
3: No, of course not. Yeah. Oh, yeah. Let me tell you something. If you didn't know the Beatles, but you knew Live, yeah, they had a song called Lakini's Juice.
6: You'd have to hum it for me to know that one.
3: But it's not. That's not important. That's what's in my mind here, is that someone named Lakini will be showing up at Naked Dining, and then for all eternity, Lakini's Juice. It doesn't matter how you could bleach that sucker. Doesn't matter. It seeps in there. There's remnants of Lakini's Juice.
6: You can bleach that sucker.
3: The chair. You can bleach the anus, too. I don't think that's going to do anything.
6: That's all my mind went to when we're talking about the nudity and the bleaching. Yeah, yeah, yeah. And who's doing that? Is that still a thing?
3: Oh, yeah. I'll tell you. Kristen has these conversations with...
6: Oh, she hasn't done it.
3: No, she hasn't done it. But some of these Dublin housewives, you know, they got to...
6: Why bleach? Isn't there some other product where we can shave and clean
3: the
6: anus? But why? What's the bleach do? Why is that so special?
3: A lot of people have a skin discoloration down there, which is perfectly natural because it's a butthole. All right? But I guess some women are self-conscious about that and
6: about
3: want it to be all white down there.
6: But why... It's still the...
3: So I've heard. Why anyone would want to do that. Again, maybe if you're a porn star.
6: I've heard that the color still does not match whether you do this or not. Reimer told me.
3: But I think it's a little bit better. It's less offensive.
6: Reimer?
21: Yeah, I did.
6: You ever seen one?
3: Can you imagine... Like, there's obviously people, you go to for a manicure, pedicure, there are people down there on your feet, and they're doing things to you.
6: No, I can't imagine.
3: Right? But I'm just saying, then you go to the cashier, and then you pay for your service, and all that. You're looking at these people, you're greeting them. Oh, very nice. I'll see you in 2 months, or however long you take between your manicures and pedicures. But the people who do the butt bleaching, you just spread.
6: Can you?
3: You spread right in front of them. They got their face, because you have to see what you're doing. They got their face close to the blowhole. And then when you're all done.
6: You're 2 seconds away from Costa's eye. I mean,
3: when you're all done, you look this right person there in the eye and you're paying for your jungle service. Can you imagine seeing them like out in the wild at a Kroger?
6: Hey.
3: It's like, where do I know that woman from? Oh, she bleached my a-hole.
6: Do you recognize that person's face?
3: So how you doing? You just getting some milk? Yeah. It's white milk, huh? Just like the color of the bleach you used on my anus.
6: Do you just like lean back and like lift like the... Is it just like a...
3: In my mind, it's... You're not in a chair. There's none of that. You got to just bend over and spread.
6: Is it just... How can anybody...
3: That's a stirrup, what you're doing.
6: Right. Is there...
3: No.
6: There's got to be some comfort to it, right?
3: How can you get comfortable?
6: It's not comfortable. It's an odd thing. There's no good that can come from being in that position. You're either at the gyno, at the procto... I don't even know what the proctologist does. I haven't gone yet. That'll be soon.
3: I've been to the proctologist.
6: Do you have to just frog
3: leg? I've been to the urologist, who also had to go up the backside.
6: I mean, I got the vasectomy too, and I didn't have to go like...
3: No, he was checking the prostate.
6: I didn't have to do anything crazy with the legs. I was just laying flat on my back on one of the standard tables. I was just staring at the ceiling tiles, hoping for it to end.
3: End as in life for the procedure.
6: Yes,
3: exactly. All right, rapid fire coming up next. We have no listeners left, doesn't matter. Common Man and Timmy on the Fan.
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7: We've got a couple-minute delay on eastbound 270 on the north outer belt between 315 and 71, and some slower traffic on eastbound 670 between Neal Avenue and 71. 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I'm Nicole for 97.1 The Fan Traffic.
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11: 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Their college football 20 most interesting programs is Penn State tomorrow. Rothman and Ice will talk to Adam Schefter at 12:30. And then on this show tomorrow, it's Good Clean Wednesday. Nicole Sharon, Jeff Rimmer, and Teddy is back tomorrow.
12: I feel like I haven't seen, we saw Teddy yesterday, but he goes on a vacation day at least once a week. But I feel like I haven't seen Nicole in a long time.
11: She was in,
12: she was a little sick.
11: Chicago for Big Ten.
12: Big Ten media day. So she wasn't here. She's off her normal off days because she's working every Saturday and Sunday when we're not here, our Monday, Tuesday. And then I think she was out. Yeah, she was out for our Wednesday hit. So we didn't get to see her for that. She came back, but she was really busy and
11: she was under the
12: wasn't
11: weather.
12: Really chatty a whole lot last week. Yeah, it wasn't the typical Sheeran week.
11: No, she was really quiet. That's how
12: really
11: you knew she
12: quiet.
11: Wasn't feeling good.
12: I agree.
11: She was really quiet
12: She's
11: last week.
12: She's usually singing and dancing and everything. She's like our own like personal theater.
11: She's a flapper girl.
12: She's a flapper gal.
11: All right, rapid fire.
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11: All right, Teddy's not here, so Reimer is handling rapid fire. Rapid fire number one.
13: We talked about it at the top of the show that Ohio State was ranked number one in the coaches poll. Do you think they'll get the same ranking in the AP poll?
11: You know what? Sometimes the AP likes to just be different to be different.
12: I think Oregon's going to get that spot?
11: I can see Oregon getting the number one spot in the AP. And it doesn't matter anyway. I don't care, but I can see that.
12: I'm just going to stay with the Buckeyes then. Because, again, I think you can make cases for Texas, Georgia, Oregon, Ohio State at this point. You can talk about all the experience.
14: Make a case for Indiana.
12: You absolutely
14: Indiana had the second most first place votes in the coaches poll, and yet they came in at what, number six overall?
12: Yeah, outside
13: Do you think
12: the top
13: it should
12: five.
13: Be them since they were the reigning national champs?
12: I don't necessarily think that automatically puts you in because you can lose. They lost the Heisman Trophy
14: they
12: winning
14: did,
12: quarterback.
14: But they're also bringing in another veteran quarterback that they think
12: very
14: highly of.
12: And they have more than one wide receiver that was getting, you know, all Big Ten love in the preseason here at Media Days. They've got a good offensive line coming back as well. And I think you just trust their head coach with what he's done. I mean, he did it in year one when he had no familiarity with any of his surroundings, and he backed it up and went 16-0 in that second season. What are they, 27-2 then in their 2 years? Remarkable.
14: Rapid fire number two.
13: A court ruling in Colorado on Friday granted a fifth year for all athletes in the high school class of 2022. So do you think the Ohio State basketball team should add another player to the roster?
14: I mean, look, if Jake Diebler thinks there's somebody else out there that can help them win games this year, then you'd be foolish not to. I think the ruling is stupid, but that's not Jake Diebler's job to debate the merits of this judge's ruling. His job is to go out and get the best basketball team he possibly can. If he thinks there's a veteran out there that'll help him, then God bless, go get him.
12: Yeah, I agree. I would prefer if we didn't try to be one of those schools that tried to dabble in bringing in already professional players and then try to
14: Timmy, I'd like to
12: judge.
14: Be one of those schools that wins.
12: But I would too, but I don't want to do it in that way. Like, you want to be like Alabama that brings in a player that was in the NBA or was drafted.
14: Yes.
12: And then come to find out, he plays a little bit, then he can't play, then you go judge shopping, then he's back in. I don't want to do all that.
14: I want to bring in
12: whatever
14: a veteran
12: law.
14: NBA. Bring in Mike Conley, but have him disguised. This have is a different guy.
12: So instead of like being the older guy, he'll do the reverse makeup. He'll Benjamin Buttons when he's old, but he's really young.
14: Right.
12: Make him look like a kid again.
14: Yeah.
12: A kid again. Mike Conley.
14: Rapid fire number three.
13: Do you think the Reds should have done more at the trade deadline, whether that's buying or selling?
14: Buying, absolutely not.
12: You
14: selling,
12: mentioned a comment earlier.
14: Yes.
12: Yeah.
14: I'm just saying. Do you see that Nick Kroll video, too?
12: I actually didn't.
14: Where he
12: what,
14: just,
12: what did
14: he just
12: what did
14: looks
12: he say?
14: Like a giant goober. This is the guy who's in charge of, you know, designing your roster. He's supposed to be the architect of the organization's plans, and he's just a big, giant goober. I don't think they have any plan whatsoever.
12: No, I mean, they're 53-58. You're at the bottom of the NL Central, so you would think that that would be sell mode. There was talks about Ellie De La Cruz. That should make you regurgitate if you're a Cincinnati Reds fan, that you would entertain that. But then again, that has sort of been the life of a mid-market team. Thankfully for Guardians fans, we're able to keep and lock in a guy like J-Ram for all these years, and he could be a pillar of your team. But I don't... I just think whatever, since Cincinnati is just making all the wrong moves right now, not the wrong ones. So, no, I don't like what they did at the deadline at all. It didn't move the needle for anybody.
14: Rapid fire number four.
13: Do you prefer to leave bobbleheads or collectibles in the box they came in, or do you take them out?
14: I hate leaving things in the box. I know people do that. Collectors do that because you leave them in the box and they're worth more money. But I'm not in that world of buying and selling collectibles. If I have a collectible, I want to display the collectible, and I don't want the box. So I take it out.
12: Speaking of those bobbleheads, too, being a radio partner for the Cincinnati Reds, Ted's desk back there is just filled with every bobblehead night that they've had.
14: They can't win any games, but
12: there's
14: Teddy's
12: like,
14: got a lot of bobbleheads.
12: Yeah, 20 or 30 of them through 2 years of all the bobblehead nights. We got all those, and I just was gifted a starting lineup. You remember starting lineup figurines, Reimer?
13: Yes, I
12: ever
13: do.
12: Heard of those?
13: Mm-hmm.
12: Yeah, little sports figurines, NBA, NFL,
14: I like
12: MLB.
14: The term figurine.
12: Yeah, it's good.
14: I like it.
12: Jen got me like a 1996 Cal Ripken, and he's sliding into a bag. He's not like in a fielding mode or in a batting position.
14: Well, that's all right.
12: He's actually sliding into a second base or third base bag.
13: I noticed it's still in the packaging.
12: It is, but I haven't made my final call.
14: Mm.
12: So I've been stewing over that. I probably will take it out. I'm probably going to whip it out of there.
14: The figurine.
12: Yeah.
14: Yeah. Rapid fire number five.
13: It's National Chocolate Chip Cookie Day. What is your favorite type of cookie?
12: That one.
14: Yeah, I mean, if we're talking about a homemade cookie, you can't go wrong with a chocolate chip cookie. I've said that for just a nice, soft, delicious chocolate chip cookie, those all-butter chocolate chip cookies they sell at the Giant Eagle Bakery, just fantastic. If we're talking about a store-bought cookie, if I could only have one, like, name-brand cookie for the rest of my life, it's an Oreo cookie.
12: A double stuff Oreo, a mega stuff Oreo.
14: No, actually, I'd go with this, just the original Oreo.
12: See, you used to ridicule me for that take.
14: No, I didn't.
12: Yeah.
14: I ridiculed you for an Oreo thin.
12: Oh, no thin?
14: No, no thin.
12: The thin can be very refreshing. The lemon thin. I like it. I like that cookie. You ever had the lemon Oreos?
14: I've had the lemon Oreos. I haven't had the lemon thin.
12: Oh, yeah. A little crispier. I think they do like a little bit of their spin on the Tates because they thin down that way for a little bit. Has a little bit more pop and it's more brittle. The Tates are really, really good cookies.
14: I do like
12: a Tate. They're so thin. They're so crispy. I think those are outstanding.
14: You can't taint the Tates.
12: No, you can't.
14: No.
12: Nope. They are good.
14: You like a Tate's, Reimer?
13: I don't know that I've had one.
14: No, they're really crispy cookies, which normally is not my bag.
13: Yeah.
12: They're in the bag, as he said.
14: They're in a green bag.
12: They're actually in a bag.
13: Nope, I have not, no.
12: What about like a good shortbread, like a delicious shortbread
14: cookie?
12: Like
14: a Walker's?
12: Yeah.
14: Walker's shortbread?
12: Walker told you about those?
14: Walker told me he had shortbread.
12: Walker told
14: me. And he told me that I had AIDS.
12: Yeah.
14: Shortbread and AIDS. Mm-hmm. If you're going to have AIDS, you may as well have some shortbread to give the person.
12: I don't know. If I had AIDS, I'd probably go a little bit better than the short. I mean, I like shortbread. Is that like what I want?
14: I didn't say you were on your deathbed.
12: For my final cookie?
14: No, you were just told that you have AIDS.
12: I'm going to need you to make me your sea salt chocolate chip cookies when I'm dying.
14: So if someone says you have AIDS and they hand you some store-bought cookies, you're like, what the hell? You couldn't even make me a homemade cookie to tell me that I had AIDS?
12: Yeah, that's right. I think so.
14: That's fair.
12: I think being told, if Walker's going to come in and tell me that I have AIDS, I think I want his grandmother to have baked me some of her most delicious cookies.
14: Just a reminder, big time athletes are simply people, and people are very stupid. I'm going to prove it to you coming up next. Common Man and Timmy on The Fan.
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7: We've got some holdup due to an accident on the shoulder of westbound 670 after 71. Police are on scene there, causing some extra delay. And there's slower traffic on southbound 270 on the West Outer Belt from Roberts Road to I-70. 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Serious crashes on Columbus streets cause permanent physical, financial, emotional, and property damage. Vision Zero is changing that through roadway redesign and a commitment to zero traffic deaths. 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
14: Stump Show brought to you by the Hinderer Motor Company. We're going to talk to Jason Stark coming up at 5 o'clock. We normally talk to Jason on Mondays, but trade deadline yesterday, very busy. So Jason Stark will be here at 5 o'clock to break it all down. Timmy time at 5:30. What is the subject of Timmy time today?
12: We are going to go through some of my favorite short stand-up comedy bits.
14: Nice.
12: Yeah.
14: Lots of profanity?
12: Yeah, lots of profanity.
14: Did you bleep it?
12: No. Now, I will tell you this. There's a good mixed bag. I was talking with Reimer about some of the comics that I chose and put in there. Some of them are clean by nature, so you can go to pay $100 for one of their shows and not even hear the F-bomb at a show, which I respect. It's hard to be funny without, swearing at all.
14: I respect either way.
12: And then some of them are dirty, filthy comics, but it might be a cleaner minute-long bit. All of them are, no longer than that minute range. Like George Carlin, he could have a bit that would take 5 to 10 minutes to roll out. And it's great, right? You're perfectly happy sitting back and listening to it. But some are quicker to the punch, but I love to watch the way a good stand-up comic works with the flow, with how they layer a joke. I'm excited to let you hear one of them because I don't think you've ever heard one of them in particular. Maybe a couple of them you haven't heard, but we'll get to that at 5:30.
14: We naturally give professional athletes platforms we necessarily shouldn't.
12: Still doing it with Aaron Rodgers.
14: No, I know. And there's a lot of
12: people. He's got a lot to say.
14: He's always going to have a lot to say. And there's always going to be people out there that listen to him because he's Aaron Rodgers. Because he's very good at throwing a football or was very good at throwing a football. And so we should respect what he has to say. And there's people like that on both ends of the political spectrum, whether it's Aaron Rodgers, whether it's LeBron, whatever. I mean, people give Michael Jordan crap for not saying things about politics.
12: That's true.
14: Right?
12: Yeah, that's true. It's on both sides.
14: It's on both sides.
12: Sophie and Cunningham this past two weeks.
14: Whatever,
12: for
14: man.
12: Sure.
14: Whatever. Right. And we always have, we give these people platforms, but when it comes down to it, they're all just people. And people by nature are stupid. Enter Pete Crow Armstrong. who is a outfielder for the Chicago Cubs. He was on Kristen Cavallari's podcast called I Can't Believe I Had Sex with Jay Cutler. And we found out that Pete Crow Armstrong is a Babe Ruth truther.
12: What is that? I didn't even know that apparently, that was a thing. I did not know that this is
14: many professional baseball players have this opinion.
12: I can't believe this. This is
14: Babe Ruth never existed.
12: This is not Beanie Wells, my old partner here at the station, saying that no way did Wilt Chamberlain ever have his 100-point game. That's a common sports conspiracy. I don't agree with it. I believe that there were plenty of reporters, radio broadcasters, enough people in attendance that is debunked.
14: I can't believe we have to even justify it.
12: But it's not that if he's saying that Wilt Chamberlain didn't exist, it's not a real guy.
14: Have you talked to Beanie recently? Maybe he's moved on to that.
12: Well, he just had a jacket of his that sold for like $180,000.
14: Oh, whose jacket was it really, Timmy?
12: Some made-up guy. We just put Chamberlain on the back of the jacket, but he's not a real thing.
14: Here is Pete Crow Armstrong on the Kristen Cavallari podcast.
2: Babe Ruth never existed is one that I like.
3: Oh, my God.
4: Wow.
3: Really? He never existed.
2: I heard some pitcher with the Mariners, what's his name? Salcedo? You remember him?
3: Salcedo, yeah, lefty.
2: I think he did some podcast on Zoom when he was like going down the rabbit hole with somebody about how Babe Ruth never existed. I was like, dude, that's awesome. Like,
5: wow. So you're going to double down right now?
2: Well, it's like we always talk about how like the game's evolving and like people might as well have been like underhanding the ball to that guy. And he's regarded still as one of the best players ever. And you might as well dive further into it and be like, well, maybe he just never existed.
5: I love it. I love it.
3: That's crazy.
5: That's a good one.
2: That's a good moon landing picture. Like,
5: yeah.
2: Are those pictures real?
5: Yeah, the moon landing.
2: I don't really want to get into this.
14: This is why I couldn't host one of these shows. Because
6: that's a good one. Okay. Oh, yeah, Hitler had some good ideas. That's a good one.
14: Like, is there anything that anyone could say in that moment where she wouldn't nod her head and say, yeah, that's a guy.
12: No, I don't think there is.
14: I'd look right in that guy's face and say, you know what? The guy from the Mariners, he's a moron. And you're a moron for parroting what he had to say. Just a bunch of idiots.
12: What a bunch of gobbledygook. And that line that he just sort of threw in there as if to suggest he was real. I mean, apparently... What's the big deal to hit 714 home runs back then? Guys are basically just lobbing the ball into you. It wasn't even a real sport back then. What do you actually get to use your hands? Huh? It's a baby's game.
14: I would love for these guys to go back in time and have no equipment room, no trainer, traveling on trains, using tree logs as bats, not having the ability to look at an iPad in the dugout to see what the pitcher did the last time you faced him.
12: You have nothing.
14: I can't believe that people are this stupid. I can't believe it, but they are. Remember Carl Everett? Remember him? Carl Everett was the DH on the 05 White Sox team when they won the World Series.
12: Did he play for the Rays as well?
14: He played for a bunch of teams. Okay, so the Red Sox, White Sox, maybe the Rays. I don't know. Carl Everett is famous for not believing that dinosaurs existed.
12: Mm.
14: And you
12: it's another good one.
14: People would go up to Carl Everett and say, well, there's fossils and here you go. I mean, we constructed this dinosaur based off of what we found in the earth. He said, I did
12: the Kristen Cavallari. Ah, that's a good one.
14: He said, I never seen one and I never heard of dinosaurs in the Bible. So I don't believe him.
12: Okay.
14: There's nothing you can say to that. It's just like, all right. I don't think Babe Ruth was real.
12: Oh, okay. Cool, man. Yeah, what do you
14: enjoy your $120 million contract that you just signed? You're super rich, and I'm not, but whatever.
12: You're going to tell me that guys like John Goodman and Art LaFleur pretended to be some mythical guy that didn't exist? What were we going off of? In the Sandlot, then, who walked out of Benny the Jet's closet in his dream and told him to go and pickle the beast. Who was that again? Oh, yeah. Sure looked like Babe Ruth to me.
14: The great Bambino, I'll tell you that.
12: It sure looked like him. The Sultan of SWAT. The Colossus of Clout. The King of Crash, man. See, the great Bambino.
14: It's Hollywood and the media that's just been feeding us those lies all these years.
12: Who is she? Baby Ruthie? I've never heard of her.
14: Jason's beef. I'll ask Jason.
12: Jason, you ever heard of Babe Ruth?
14: Babe Ruth was real or not. Jason's beef with our guy Jason Stark coming up next. Common Man and Timmy on The Fan.
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4: We've got a 5-minute holdup on westbound 270 on the north outer belt from 161 to 315 and a couple-minute delay on westbound 70 downtown between the 71 East Split and Livingston Avenue. 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

0: USA Today preseason college football poll that was released. Buckeyes are followed up by Oregon, Georgia, Texas, and Notre Dame in the top five. Rest of the top ten, Indiana, Miami, Texas A&M, Oklahoma, and Ole Miss. Buckeye defensive lineman Kenyatta Jackson and defensive back Jalen McClain today landed on the preseason watch list for the Nagurski Award, while offensive linemen Austin Sarveld, Carson Hinsman, and Luke Montgomery were on the Outland Trophy watch list. Baseball, Cleveland Guardians begin a series with the New York Mets at Progressive Field tonight. Guardians three games out of first in the AL Central. Cincinnati Reds are at home with the Athletics tonight at Great American Ballpark, and the Columbus Clippers begin a series at Syracuse. 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
4: It's not Monday, and it's not 5:30, but who the hell cares? Jason Stark joins us on the Bryant Heating and Cooling Systems Fan Guest Hotline. Hello, my friend.
5: Hey, Mike. Monday is any day we say it is.
4: That's right. Monday's a state of mind. Just like Babe Ruth never existing is a state of mind.
6: A Babe Ruth state of mind? Is that a Billy Joel song that I didn't know about?
4: What? Do you ever, when you're around these guys in the clubhouse, do you ever look at them and just say, man, are you stupid?
5: Yeah, never uttered that sentence. Why do you ask?
4: Well, I saw that Pete Crow Armstrong was on a podcast, and I guess a theory floating around Major League Baseball clubhouses is that Babe Ruth never existed. He wasn't real.
5: Well, he never got traded yesterday, so how can we prove he's real?
4: That's right.
5: You know, none of these guys he's never shown up at any, like, old-timer event. He never thrown out the first pitch. The footage of him doing all that stuff, it looks a little bit AI created.
4: Yeah.
5: I don't blame him.
4: Yeah, there's not enough footage of him. Why didn't they have more camera shots, more film in the 20s of him doing his stuff?
5: I know. The videotape, somehow it's mysteriously disappeared.
6: He wasn't really born in Baltimore. The whole house set up there is just a scam.
4: It's just a lie.
6: It's just a lie.
4: Remember,
6: just put a plaque up there and people think that Babe grew up there.
4: I know Jason remembers Carl Everett. Carl Everett famously did not believe in dinosaurs because he never saw one.
6: I bet he was a big fan of Jurassic Park, though. his favorite movie. Big Sam Neill guy.
5: Yeah, I didn't really want to know very much of what Carl Everett did and did not believe, but he was a handful.
4: Let's talk about the trade deadline yesterday.
5: Sure.
4: Give me who you thought was really good and who just sat on their hands and didn't do anything.
5: Okay, well, do we want to talk about the Reds first?
4: I was gonna say, go ahead. Let's talk about the Reds.
5: I've been calling around today to see what other teams thought, and that question has been asked multiple times. What were the Reds doing? You know, when I'd ask, was there a team that surprised you that didn't trade players that you thought would get traded? The Reds come up regularly because Brady Singer still
6: Lowell
5: appears to
6: didn't
5: be,
6: do it for you, or Nathaniel Lowe didn't do it for you.
5: They can trade or not trade whoever they want, but why would they not have traded Brady Singer, Tyler Stevenson, Eugenio Suarez? I know that, I mean, technically, I suppose they're not out of any race, and I guess they could offer Brady Singer a qualifying offer because they did that with Nick Martinez, right? But the Tigers were a lot closer to contention, to a playoff spot, than the Reds are now, and the Tigers traded Turks Kubel. So something doesn't add up here. I'm not clear on what it was.
6: What is the future for the Cincinnati Reds? What would you tell a Reds fan about what their prospects look like in the next 2 or 3 years? I mean, we sat here pretty excited about Terry Francona.

0: coming to town, Jason, but it just seems like they are a franchise that is just stuck in the mud.
1: Well, they have a hell of a manager. They have a hell of a shortstop.
0: Willie,
1: yeah, Hunter Green throws a baseball really hard. But I don't know if you want to get into the ownership thing now, but ownership is a thing, and I'm just getting some vibes of some potential major changes after the season is over, but I don't think they'll include the owner selling the team, and that has always been an issue.
2: Jason's beat with our guy Jason Stark here on the Fan. So let's talk about the Guardians. Guardians, of course, within striking distance of first place in the Central, but they're not there because who's in first place, Jason? Just want to ask it.
1: Hold on, I'll look that up for you. Oh, wait, are the White Sox still
2: in
1: first?
2: Yes, the White Sox are in first place. That's right. So what do you think about the Guardians' trade deadline moves?
1: I think the White Sox are not going to finish first. I think the White Sox gave the appearance of doing a lot of stuff, and I don't think any of it really makes them better.
0: They're going to start sucking soon.
1: I really like what the Guardians did. Foster Griffin is tremendous. Tremendous. I really like the idea of the Nathaniel Lowe, Joe Adell platoon, because their platoon splits are so good, and that just the way the Guardians do business. And if you look at their two rotations, I'll ask you that, Mike. If you could pick any White Sox rotation, and then you looked at the Guardians rotation, would you think the White Sox were going to win any game of a playoff series?
2: Will you stop throwing logic and common sense in my face? I am just trying to enjoy a team that is losing 130 games 2 years ago. And you're ruining it for me.
1: You make stuff up. But that's the goal? We're just going to make you happy.
2: Somebody asked me about this yesterday. I said White Sox are having a very good season. They're probably ahead of schedule because I had said that 500 was the benchmark for this year, and I'm excited about the future. They can win this division. I'd be surprised if they did. And if they did win the division, I don't expect them to do much in the postseason because of specifically what you said. The pitching rotation is just too thin. I can't see them winning a series.
1: That's right. And you're exactly right. This is a great story. It's a fun team. They've been really fun to watch. And the journey is enjoyable for the first time in so many years that I would be good with that if I happened to be a White Sox fan. If I knew a White Sox fan, I would advise them to be happy with the journey. But it's the ETA was not really supposed to be this year. And there's a lot more work to do. And there's a lot to love about Luis Castillo. But he is such a shadow of his former self. And that was really their biggest acquisition, right? It's just not their time. But, I mean, we've been saying this now for 4 months. Who's in first place in the AL Central?
2: Chicago White Sox.
0: Chicago.
1: There you go.
0: For how long?
1: So what do we know?
0: You seem to think not much longer. But Jason...
1: Hey, it's a proven fact. I don't know anything.
0: what do any of us really know? It's baseball. It can change on a dime. So the biggest thing that happened, obviously, Skubal gets picked up by the Dodgers. Go figure. I mean, imagine that. Who could see that coming? They just played the Red Sox and lost their ass. They lost all three. Then they lost again to the Cubs here on the road. So they've lost four straight. But the Red Sox, I'm sad because Adley Rutschman is no longer a Baltimore Oriole. They must be dead set on Samuel Basayo now. But still, number one overall pick. Sad to see him go. He's a good player. What's your breakdown of LA in the National League now? Are they sure to go to the series for you? And are the Red Sox like turning this around to make a World Series appearance in the AL?
1: Well, it's almost hilarious now to hear people say the Dodgers are unbeatable when the Dodgers literally haven't won a game in almost a week.
2: Right.
1: But we'll put that aside. It's also, somebody pointed this out to me today, ironic to hear people say the Dodgers can't lose when Tarik Skubal played for a playoff team last year and pitched twice in a best-of-five series, and his team did not win that series. So apparently, teams employing Tarik Skubal are not unbeatable. Look, the Dodgers are amazing, but even though look, they have every advantage. They use every advantage. I understand why everybody in the planet is so mad at them. If they're win the World Series odds are 30%, which would be incredible in our sport. That still means the not win the World Series odds are 70%. So I would keep that in mind. I've seen in the last two Octobers, I'm almost lose three different series. If they win the World Series again and then sign Tarek Skubal 20 minutes before the lockout starts, that won't be a good development. But, you know, they're a powerhouse. And then the Red Sox are amazing. They're amazing. They were 11 games under 500 6 weeks ago. And if I'm doing the math right in my head, I think they're, since then, they're, is it 29?
0: They're 11 games over 500, so 22 games over 500 in that span.
1: 28 and 6. That's amazing to me. And then they made a series of moves yesterday, or at least over the last couple of days, that were very, very not Craig Breslow-like. I mean, they overpaid, it felt like, for Adley Rutschman, but he's a really good player when he's healthy. And, of course, currently, he's not healthy. I don't quite understand some of the stuff that they did. I felt like they really overpaid for Curtis Meade, who's already hurt. I didn't understand that one. I don't know. It's just the Marcelo Meyer deal, giving up on that guy for a left-handed reliever. I didn't understand that one. They're going for it. It's awesome. They might be a better bet than the Yankees. They might be. But this was a head-scratcher because these are not the Red Sox I've gotten used to since Theo left town.
2: Jason, we appreciate it, my friend. We'll talk to you next Monday, or maybe not. Whatever day it is, we'll pretend it's Monday.
1: Whatever day we say is Monday,
2: that's
1: I'll talk
2: right.
1: to you then.
2: Thank you. Jason's beef with our guy Jason Stark on the Bryant Heating and Cooling Systems Fan Guest Hotline. I want to talk a little bit about our favorite Indiana buddy, Kurt Cignetti.
0: Oh, Sigs. You want to get into some Sigs?
2: I want to do some Sigs, because I read a little thing about Sigs today, and pissing off some of the Indiana people, but you know what? It ain't wrong. We'll talk about it next. Common Man and Timmy on the Fan.
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5: We've got a disabled vehicle that's blocking the right lane, causing some holdup on eastbound 270 on the north outer belt after US 23. And there's slower traffic on southbound 270 on the west outer belt from Cemetery Road to I-70. 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
24: Now we'll start Wednesday with a lot of sunshine across central Ohio and dry. Then we'll watch for a 30% chance of shower storms in the afternoon and highs near 90. On Thursday, dry sunny in the morning, 20% chance of shower storms in the afternoon near 90. On Friday, the chance of rain and a couple of thunderstorms goes up to about 60%. You'll notice more humidity in the air and a high temp in the low 80s. That is your 97.1 The Fan weather forecast. I'm 10 Weather Impact Chief Meteorologist Chris Tomer.
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2: Couple tidbits for you before we get to Kurt Cignetti. The new WNBA franchise in Cleveland will be called the Cleveland Sirens, which sounds like a gentleman's establishment.
0: The Sirens, huh?
2: Doesn't it?
0: Well, you know, yeah, of course
2: I'm
0: it does.
2: I'm going to the Cleveland outpost of the Sirens. What do they got there? They got boobies. That's what they got.
0: Are the Sirens part of, like, the Odyssey, Iliad? I know there's some Greek mythology, like, with the song, the sweet songs of the Sirens.
2: You're asking the wrong
0: there's also,
2: guy.
0: Let's
2: there's
0: ask
2: also,
0: Reimer.
2: Reimer?
0: Yeah.
2: You know a lot about Greek mythology?
27: No.
2: No?
0: You ever, heard of, Medusa, Reimer?
27: Yes. I might know a little bit, actually. I read a lot of the Percy Jackson books.
0: Percy Jackson? Could he be an author?
27: No, he's not. He's a character.
2: Mm. Who wrote those books?
27: Rick Riordan.
2: See, when I asked you for an author the other day, why didn't you throw him out?
27: See, because it's just, that was just coming to me.
0: Just wasn't in the old craw. There's also the roller coaster, the new roller coaster at Cedar Point is called Siren's Curse. That's the one that actually detaches from the track. Have you seen this one?
2: No, I ain't seen it.
0: It takes you up like the lift. It hits you to a stopping point, and then the track ends, comes to a full stop, and then the track like goes down, 90 degrees and then reconnects and then it drops you and you finish the ride.
27: I'll pass.
0: Me too.
27: Yeah.
0: I ain't doing that. It's gotten stuck several times already where you're just 45 minutes hanging, looking straight down.
2: So congratulations to the Cleveland Sirens and Max Arfson. He is officially gone to Middlesbrough FC. Leaves the crew, goes there.
0: Quick tidbit for you. I saw, this was a sad story from a while back, but your guy, Stacey King, he passed away. You're a big fan of his.
2: I was a Bulls kid, and he was a broadcaster. He was a really high draft pick. They had high hopes for him coming out of college. Never really did it as a player, but always stuck around because he had a great personality and turned into a hell of a broadcaster.
0: His cause of death was revealed. He died from hypertensive cardiovascular disease, an issue caused by long-term high blood pressure. Stacey, I mean, it was clear to people that watched him, he had put on a lot of pounds.
2: He was always a bigger guy.
0: Yeah, bigger guy.
2: Yeah.
0: And, I mean, he wasn't like overweight as a player at all. He was slender, and then
2: he retired.
0: He put on at least 100, yeah,
2: he put it on
0: 200. But you were always telling me, like, didn't he have a really good line?
2: Yeah,
0: he had a good line right before we do our stand-up comedy in Timmy time.
2: I
0: want to
2: say it was 89 or 88, whatever the hell it was, late 80s, and Michael scored 69 points in the Garden, and somebody asked Stacey King, what was your greatest career accomplishment? And he said, that time Michael and I combined to score 70 in the Garden, because he had 1 point. Michael had 69.
0: I like it.
2: It's a good one.
0: That's why he could be a great color commentator for years to come. Do you know who was involved in the trade? When Stacey King went out, who'd they bring back in? It was a pretty big guy for the second three-peat.
2: Was that Luke Longley?
0: That's right.
2: Yeah.
0: Very good. Very good. Went to the Timberwolves.
2: Okay.
0: Yeah. It traded to the T-Wolves.
2: Did I ever tell you the time that I sat? I didn't go to a lot of Bulls games when I was a kid, right? I got to go to one game at the old Chicago Stadium, and I got to go to one game at the United Center during the Michael Jordan era. And the one game that I went to at the United Center, my dad had gotten tickets through work, and they were good seats. And we were sitting next to Luke Longley's mom, who lived in Australia
0: and was just visiting,
2: right? And
0: to catch a game or two.
2: Visiting, and she really, like, maybe had been to a handful of games earlier in his career, but this is a special occasion that she is at the game.
0: Yeah,
2: right.
0: Yeah.
2: And so during the game, when Luke Longley's introduced, when Luke Longley would score, the crowd would go Luke instead of cheer, and she thought they were booing him, and she started to cry.
0: No.
2: In the stands.
0: Then did you or your dad?
2: People around us were like, no. That means they like him. They're saying Luke. Yeah. I don't think she believed us at first.
0: Your son's quite good.
2: But she was really upset. Yeah,
0: he plays really with upset. Michael Jordan. They lie. He's a starter for the Chicago Bulls. Quite good. He's probably the next best Australian big guy outside of like Andrew Bogut that came around afterwards. That was a pretty damn good player.
2: Is that why you brought up Stacey King as the cause of death? Or was there more to it?
0: That was it. It was revealed, and there was just some, you know, the Bulls said some very nice things about him when he passed, and I knew you were a fan.
2: Let's talk about Kurt Cignetti. Kurt Cignetti, Indiana head coach, won the national championship. I think he's great. I think he's the best coach in the Big Ten, and that includes who we have here.
0: Is it even arguable?
2: Sure it is for some people,
0: and I hope Ryan Day
2: comes out this year and wins number two and takes the crown back. But I was reading this article on CBS. Cody Nagel wrote this, and he's just stating very true things.
0: No, it's a fact. You can look this up.
2: About who Indiana has played in the non-conference since Cignetti arrived. And I'm gonna give you the list. So 24, when they had the very good year, went to the playoffs. FIU, Western Illinois, which I want to say is
0: FCS. They're not Division
2: One. It's FCS.
0: That's the like the Leathernecks or something.
2: And then Charlotte. All right. So that's their non-conference 49ers. In 24. Last year was Old Dominion, Kennesaw State, and Indiana State, who was also FCS.
0: Yep. Got the Monarchs, the Owls, and the Sycamores there.
2: This year, North Texas, Howard, FCS, and Western Kentucky. 27 on the schedule. Kennesaw Mountain Landis State, Indiana State, again, with the FCS, and UMass, 28 on the schedule, Austin Peay, FCS, Eastern Michigan, and the Miami Redhawks. 29 on the schedule, Ball State, Eastern Illinois, FCS, Western Kentucky. 30, they have two teams on the schedule, which means they have an open spot in 30. Indiana State, FCS, Delaware. They have nobody scheduled for 31. And 32, they have on the books at UConn.
0: Oh, that's a powerhouse.
2: That's their non-conference schedule.
0: They're going to travel to UConn? No. No, they won't.
2: Now, again, when Kurt Cignetti got there in 24, was it the end of 23? I don't know. Runs together.
0: It's 24.
2: Well, I know his first year was 24, but I don't remember when he officially took that job.
0: Oh, yeah. I mean, we know that he had, you know, his time grabbing the mic at a couple of the basketball games, right?
2: Right.
0: And so does Michigan and Iowa State, whatever he said.
2: They had Virginia on the schedule that was supposed to be 27 and 28, but they got out of those games. They canceled the series.
0: And what's his reasoning behind that? Kurt Cignetti's been pretty clear about what the philosophy is with the schedule. He said, we figured we would just adopt SEC scheduling philosophy. Some people don't like it. I'm more focused in on those nine conference games.
2: I don't like it.
0: I'll be clear about that.
2: I understand that.
0: I'd rather see big boy football from start to finish.
2: But now the SEC has moved onto a nine-game conference schedule, albeit kicking and screaming. And the vast majority of those big programs, even though we like to make fun of them because they'll throw, you know, cupcakes in there, just like we will throw cupcakes in there at Ohio State, they still, by and large, are playing one premium Power Four team out of conference.
0: Here's the problem. Like, if you're going to bitch and moan about something, you at least have to have done it one time. They haven't even begun. You haven't even started the nine-game conference schedule. So you have always been doing at least what Indiana has been doing. Because look at every one of those SEC schedules, right? Going up to, is it going to change this year or next year?
2: This year.
0: So, okay, still, they haven't done it yet. And I think it was Eli Drinky Witsy from Mizzou.
2: Uh-huh.
0: And if you look back at those schedules, when they were eight-game conference schedules, there'd be like one big boy game. But like their big boy game was Kansas. Like I'm a proud Jayhawk, but come on, okay? That's your one guy with a little border showdown right there. Give me a break.
2: Right. I mean, the difference is Missouri's not winning the national championship and they're not held to the same scrutiny that Indiana is. That's what happens when you're at the top of the mountain. People are going to take shots at you when you open your mouth.
0: And I'm fine with all that because, again, I'm going to sit here and say I would rather you give something more to your fans for those three games. This is part of what, and I don't know if the Protect College Sports Act, anything that has to do with that, could move this, push this envelope, but if they want to generate some more revenue, part of what they could do, and I'm very sorry to the FCS schools and some of the MAC schools out there, but we could play 12 big-time college football games. And you know what? In a given year, two or three of your conference opponents are going to suck. You're going to be able to walk all over two, three, like you said, if not more, maybe like a month's worth of football games where if you're one of those premier teams, you'll automatically win.
2: Timmy time in 2 minutes. Common Man and Timmy on the Fan.
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1: Traffic is a little slow on southbound 270 on the East Downer Belt from Main Street to I-70. And you're going to hit about a 10-minute delay on northbound 71 between 670 and North Broadway on the north side. 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
7: Hey, check it out. Nerd fight.
2: I said this yesterday. I'll remind you again. Coming up on Thursday, it's a new episode of Common Man's Basement. What is it? It's me in my basement.
0: Anything in particular that you're going to hit on, or just is this a see where it goes type of
2: show? Samantha's going to make an appearance.
0: Samantha's there.
2: We haven't heard from her in a while. She wants to tell everybody how her summer is going.
0: She's doing a lot of new things, right? She's getting better at the piano.
2: Stuff like, oh, absolutely. Yeah. She actually was...
0: tickling the ivories?
2: She was asked by her teacher to compete in some sort of piano competition.
0: Oh, baby.
2: Which I don't know the details, but I'm sure it's going to cost me money, whatever the hell it is.
0: And a lot of travel.
2: Yep.
0: You're going to do it.
2: So that is Thursday night, 8 o'clock on YouTube. It's brought to you by my friends at the Lion's Den. Simply go to YouTube, search Common Man's Basement, subscribe, and you can watch it live at 8, or if 8 doesn't work into your schedule, you can watch it anytime. Are you ready for some
0: Let's do it, man. Let's go.

0: So today's edition, this is Timmy Love's stand-up comedy. And I know you said your thing about it, but I'm going to make you suffer through some brilliant, what I like to call short burst bits. These are no more really than a minute in length.
1: Okay.
0: So they're not like quick Mitch Hedberg 8 to 10 second jokes. I appreciate the setup, right? You need to have a little bit of foreplay when it comes to telling a good joke. And some of these I think you've heard, some you haven't. So I'm going to start off with some of the cleaner comics, okay? And I respect it. Good, clean boys. Jerry Seinfeld has always been good and clean when it comes to the stand-up comedy. You can take a wide, you know, range of age groups to that show. There's no swearing, no cursing. This one, I don't think, this was one of his later jokes. So I think this was in the Netflix special in 2020, but it was his little bit about trying to make wives happy.
2: A lot of wives complain that their husbands do not listen. I have never heard my wife say this. She may have. I don't know. But here's what I do know. Ladies, your husband wants to make you happy. He's working on it. He's planning it. He's thinking about it every second. He cannot do it. He cannot do it. He does not know how to do it. Sometimes we do it. We don't know how we did it. We can't ask, what did I do? That looks like you don't know what you're doing. Can't do nothing. Woman says, I can't believe you're doing this. Man says, doing what? Woman starts crying. Man says, I didn't do anything. Woman says, exactly.
0: You see,
1: that is so true.
0: Shut
1: that
0: up.
1: That just rings so true. No, I do like it. It's very good. It's very clever.
0: You don't really, sometimes it's even funnier when you're not meant to start chuckling or giggling when it's halfway into it. And it's the timing. It's doing that joke before knowing like when the laughter picks up and the spacing. And it's
1: no, I like
0: absolutely
1: it. I like
0: relatable
1: it
0: too, to anybody that's married.
1: He has other jokes like this too, where he plays with words and it's almost like a who's on first sort of thing.
0: Exactly.
1: How could you do that? I'm not doing anything. Exactly.
0: Right. Well, why aren't you doing anything? I didn't know I was supposed to. I'm upset right now. I want you to listen to this next one. This, you may have seen this. This guy's name is Mike Goodwin. He's on,
1: I don't know Mike Goodwin.
0: He's on Instagram as like a bow tie comedy, and he was on AGT. He actually did a set on AGT and it was really funny. And this one went viral on Instagram. I can't believe I haven't sent this to you, but this is also a slow roll one, but once it gets halfway through the joke, it starts picking up, and his layering of this is very clever, squeaky clean as well. It's good stuff.
3: My grandma says the only two things in life that you worry about, whether you're healthy or whether you're sick. If you're healthy, you ain't got nothing to worry about. But if you're sick, you got two things to worry about. Whether you're going to get better, whether you're going to get worse. You get better, you ain't got nothing to worry about. But if you get worse, you got two things to worry about. Whether you're gonna live, whether you're gonna die. If you live, you ain't got nothing to worry about. But if you die, you got two things. Whether you're going to heaven, whether you're going to hell. If you go to heaven, you ain't got nothing to worry about. But if you go to hell, you got two things to worry about. Original or extra crispy? That's the one.
0: I love that.
1: It's very good.
0: It's very
1: clever.
0: I
1: like that. I like the delivery. It's very good.
0: You don't know until 30 seconds into that he's even telling a joke.
1: And by the way, you did send that to me. Okay, I remember hearing it once it started.
0: That dude, Howie Mandel, loved him instantly. He only had 4 minutes, as you usually do on AGT. It's tough to even get going. And he had
1: Is that what he did on AGT?
0: No, was it that bit? You should watch. Pull that up on YouTube. I forget it now, but it was a completely different bit. It was also good. Jim Gaffigan, I've seen him when he's come through town. Also squeaky clean, no swearing, no none of that. But this one got me, and I actually hated it because golfers were not a fan of this bit on Instagram, but not me. I'm a guy that can take a good joke. Bring it on. I thought this was hilarious on dudes taking golf trips.
4: Every year my brother Mitch goes on a golfing trip with 30 men. 30 men, they fly to Florida, they rent 3 houses, 10 men to a house, they play golf in the morning, they eat lunch together, play golf in the afternoon, then they go back to the houses, I don't know, have sex with each other. I don't know what they do, it sounds horrible. How much fellowship can you have? My brother's not gay, and obviously I wouldn't care if he was, but if he ever came out, he could be like, I gave you so many hints. I literally vacationed with 30 men. We rented out a cul-de-sac. We played with sticks and balls all day. I guess the point I'm trying to make is golf makes people gay. So the next time a friend says, I'm going to play golf with the fellas, just be like, enjoy.
1: First of all, it's very good. I enjoy it. But my favorite part is how you started that clip by saying Jim Gaffigan, squeaky clean. And then the rest of it was him talking about men having sex with men.
0: Right. And he is one of the cleanest comics out there.
1: He's not swearing.
0: Not overly vulgar. Look, that's also the brilliance of doing that kind of comedy where it's about his family and it's about rather innocuous things, then you can lay that on in the middle of a show and it's still getting a lot of laughs. Do you play golf, Mike?
1: I don't play golf.
0: Reimer, do you play golf?
1: Yes.
0: Do I play golf?
1: You play golf.
0: Okay. Interesting. All right. Now let's listen
1: First
0: to this
1: of all,
0: one.
1: I want to just say I'm a big fan of gay.
0: Oh, right? God.
1: Big fan.
0: So am I.
1: I don't personally
5: Nothing
1: partake.
5: Anything wrong with it at all.
1: No, absolutely. My father's gay.
0: So. I'm gay.
1: Yes, you are.
0: This one is from Bill Burr. He can be one of the absolute filthiest comics.
1: Oppo Taco. Yes.
0: Oppo, say, Mike Goodwin and Jerry and all that. So this is about a man not being a finished product.
6: Yeah, I love my wife to death. I love everything about being f***ing married. But I'll tell you this right now. We do fight a lot. We do argue all the time. If I've learned anything in 5 years of being married is we're always working on me. You know? Evidently, my wife is this completed work under museum glass that is to be admired and studied. Like, how did she do that? And I'm like one of these guys, you know those buildings that just has scaffolding around it for like 6 straight years? And you're like, are they ever going to finish that thing? Is that some sort of insurance job? Jesus Christ, what a piece of shit. Just tear it down and start over again.
1: Good. I'd heard that before. It's good.
0: Yeah, that one's great. I got a couple more that I'll give to you coming up here. But
1: all right,
0: those are a few of my favorites.
1: Back page and more of Timmy Time coming up next. Common Man and Timmy on the Fan.
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9: We've got a 15-minute delay due to a crash blocking the right lane on eastbound 270 on the north outer belt between Sawmill Road and 315. And there's some slower traffic on westbound 670 from 71 to Neal Avenue. 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I'm Nicole for 97.1 The Fan Traffic.
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17: The radical left attacks law enforcement in the streets, while leftist politicians like Zohran Mamdani, Tim Walz, and Jasmine Crockett slander them on stage.
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17: And Amy Acton's echoing her fellow leftists, spreading dangerous lies.
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17: Amy Acton and her friend's rhetoric inspires violence against officers with deadly results.
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23: A sniper opened fire from a nearby rooftop.
24: Jan specifically intended to kill agents.
17: The attacks and violent acts targeting law enforcement are fueled by rhetoric like Amy Acton's, creating violence, endangering all of us. 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Vivek Ramaswamy backs law enforcement. That's why Vivek is endorsed by the Ohio Fraternal Order of Police and 67 county sheriffs. Because Vivek will stand with our officers to keep Ohio safe. 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
15: 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Will Matt Patricia's defense dominate again? 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
0: Common man Timmy, happy Tuesday to you.
26: Happy Tuesday to you, buddy.
1: Before we get back to your comedy, we just had the promo that aired about how we're going to be out at Ohio State training camp starting on Thursday. Our boss, Fishy, went over to the Woody today, sort of was
0: scouting stuff out.
1: Line for the test. Broadcast and all that.
0: How'd it go for him?
1: Bad. Well, I noticed when he came in that he went over there dressed in all blue. All blue.
0: Oh, you can't do that.
26: Whereas blue jackets, quarter zip. But that would put him in really good graces with the folks over there, wouldn't it?
1: Absolutely.
26: Wearing your blue jackets gear over at the Woody? Mm-hmm. Man, they'd die and go to heaven.
1: What's worse, doing that wearing all your Buckeye stuff over to a Jackets event because they get all butthurt about that.
26: We've said they should do a collab.
1: I know they should.
2: They never will.
1: No, they feel threatened by it.
26: Why?
2: They should have done it. The Venn diagram of Blue Jackets and Ohio State fans doesn't exist.
1: They should have done that when they were playing at the Shoe.
26: University. Like, what are we doing?
2: Can't do it.
26: There's never been like more shared fans. Like, you couldn't have a situation where the fan base is more collectively in it. Like, you're a Buckeye fan, you're likely also a Blue Jackets fan. I mean, we have a college hockey team, but newsflash, the NHL, pretty good, pretty cool.
2: pretty good.
26: Highest level of sport in the world.
1: All right, let's do some more Timmy time.
26: Beam, you love a good stand-up comic?
2: Yeah, sure.
26: Like watching little Netflix specials or whatever. Who are some of your favorites that you like watching?
2: I haven't watched many over the years. I think my favorite back in the day was Killing 'Em Softly. Dave Chappelle's like an all-time classic for me. Bernie Mac is always like
26: nice.
2: Up there.
26: Nice, Kings of Comedy. Bernie's good.
2: Yeah, love a Bernie Mac. And then... I'm trying to think recently, like, who I was laughing at. I can't remember the guy's name.
26: Let's see if you can laugh at some of these, because
2: I had
26: Bill Burr, some of my favorites. I had Jerry Seinfeld, Bill Burr, Jim Gaffigan, Mike Goodwin. You should look this guy up, Bowtie Comedy on Instagram. He was on AGT, really funny. And here's a little Nate Bargatze. Mike, I know maybe not your total favorite, but this one always gets me.
3: Like, if I could go back in time, like, if I could go back in time tonight and go back to, like, the 20s, knowing everything I know right now, I don't think I would make a difference. I don't think you guys would even hear about it. I don't think you would. I just don't. Like, because I don't have anything to get, you know. Like, I would go back, and I would see, like, some guy on an old phone, and I'd be like, hey, eventually they have phones you, like, carry in your pocket. And they're like, yeah, it's like, how do they do it? I'm like, phew. I mean, I don't know how they do it. I think it's a satellite. They're like, what's a satellite? Oh, I should have even said that.
26: Yeah, no good. Totally agree, too.
2: Starbucks in the airport with, like, the milk is, like, an all-time Nate Bargatze clip, too.
26: I don't know that one.
2: He's like, I ordered a nice coffee, and I didn't think anything about it to say, you know, light half and half. All he was like, with cream. He's like, I forgot to say an iced coffee. He's like, I was carrying around just a cup of milk in the airport like a psychopath.
26: It's like the time I went to Taco Bell and I just wanted a taco with just cheese, and I just got a shell with cheese in it. Right. And they left the beef out of it. Here is my one Norm clip, because I couldn't collect my favorite stand-up, you know, 1 minute or shorter routines without some Norm Macdonald. And this was when he was on Letterman, when Letterman was nearing the end of his run. He had a good one about, Wolfgang is not going to enjoy this one that much.
4: The only country that really worries me is the country of Germany. I don't know if you guys are history buffs or not, but... in the early part of the previous century, Germany decided to go to war. And who did they go to war with? The world. It had never been tried before. And so you figure that would take about 5 seconds for the world to win, but no, it was actually close. About 30 years pass, and Germany decides again to go to war, and again it chooses as its enemy the world. And this time they have that guy, Schrankly, Crankly, that guy. But you'd think at that point the world would go, listen, Germany, here's the deal. You don't get to be a country no more on account of you keep attacking the world.
26: That's like, there's clips where people can take Norm or leave him. I feel like that's one where you show that to anybody. Like, your wife will think that's funny. Anybody will think that that one is funny. Now, for the grand finale, I had never heard this joke outside of, like, the last month or so. And I don't know if Kevin Nealon just got back into the stand-up game or if just the old clips are resurfacing, but... the whole setup of this joke is just pure brilliance. He's talking about his dear old grandmother. Take a listen.
6: When my grandmother died, totally shocked us because, well, first of all, she'd never done that before. It's like the first time ever.
5: She lived to be 101 years old. 2 days after her 101st birthday, she woke up and she told her nurse, she said, today's the day I'm going to die. It's like she knew it. She put on her favorite outfit. She went to the cafeteria. She had her favorite breakfast. Came back to her bedroom, and sure enough, blew her brains out with a 357 Magnum. How did she know? You know what I'm saying? How do people know that kind of stuff?
1: See, that's the art of comedy is God. It's not just she blew her brains out, which would have been funny.
26: You have to have the 357
1: Magnum. You have the 357 Magnum
2: real
1: in there.
2: Real grisly scene.
1: Which makes it super funny.
26: Beamer? He picked the perfect gun.
1: What's coming up on the Buckeye show tonight?
2: Guys, coming up tonight, 2 full hours. Austin Ward is hanging out with me. 6:30, Jeremy Birmingham is going to join us. Television's Adam King is going to pop by the studio at 6:46. We are a couple of days away from Buckeye camp beginning. More storylines, including one at 7:30, which will take us to the Buckeye special teams units.
1: Buckeye show, top of the hour, right here on the Fan. Reimer, before we go.
7: Yeah, Mike.
1: I think one thing that we learned in the last Timmy time is that Timmy doesn't think women are funny at all. Right?
7: Yeah, I think so.
26: I'd have a female comment.
7: I picked up on that too. Yep,
2: did you? Just in my short time in here, that's what I was thinking too.
1: Sexist Timmy.
9: The Back Page.
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26: I'm just going to revoke your memberships to the He-Man Woman Haters Club then. I thought we could look at the future Buckeye football schedules, give everybody a little bit of a reminder. We're talking about how Indiana and Kurt Cignetti are not doing any dancing with a power conference team.
2: It's really
26: not
2: bad.
26: As long as he's got it set up. They even canceled that one against Virginia, and Virginia mostly sucks.
2: And Notre Dame in 2030 and 31 because of the USC agreement.
26: So as it stands now, Buckeyes next year have Alabama coming to town. September 18th, Bowling Green, New Hampshire, Alabama.
2: The Shire coming to town. Love
26: 2028,
2: it.
26: Buffalo home at Alabama, September 9th, Northern Illinois home. 2029, Navy here, Charlotte here, Youngstown State. So not too hot. 2030, Nevada and at Georgia. We've been talking about that 2030-31 series for a long time. Georgia at home in 2031. And then you go ahead to 2035 and 2036. You got a home and home with who, guys?
2: I don't know.
26: They just fired their broadcasters in basketball.
1: Boston College.
26: BC.
1: Can I tell you something? They're not playing these games.
26: No, probably
1: not.
26: We're
1: going to have
26: BC
1: everything realigned, and the NCAA is not going to exist.
2: I think you'll get the Bama series. There's no way you get the Georgia series.
1: I don't think so either. All right, Buckeye show's next. We'll see you tomorrow. Common Man and Timmy on The Fan.
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11: We've got a 10-minute slowdown on westbound 270 on the north outer belt between 161 and 315. And watch for a crash that's causing some holdup on southbound 71 on the north side after 17th Avenue. 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
3: Good evening, I'm Nate Putterball, their sports update. The first coach's poll of the season is out, and the Ohio State Buckeyes enter 2026 as the number one team in the land. They sit atop the poll, picking up 38 first-place votes. Oregon, Georgia, Texas, and Notre Dame round out the top five. Preseason watch lists are starting to roll out. Kenyatta Jackson and Jalen McClain are on the Bronco Nagurski watch list for best defensive player, while Carson Hinsman, Luke Montgomery, and Austin Saraveld make the Outland Trophy watch list for best lineman. Baseball tonight sees the Cincinnati Reds at home hosting the Athletics. Brady Singer is on the mound for Cincinnati to take on JT Jin. Catch the action immediately following the Buckeye Show. The Cleveland Guardians open a three-game series with the Mets in Cleveland. Sean Manea of New York does battle with Joey Cantillo. The Guardians sit three games back in the AL Central. 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
4: 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Graham Rucker for the touchdown. Kraft shoots it high on the right for 3. 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
7: Off and rolling here on a Tuesday. I am Brandon Beam hanging out with our guy, A-Ward Sports, Austin Ward, Nate Dogg behind the glass this evening. Austin, happy Tuesday to you, my friend. What's going on, buddy? Good to talk to you.
8: Awesome to be here. Getting that voice back. It feels like on this Tuesday.
7: You sound much different than last night.
8: Yeah, I know. And just wait until later this week.
7: Ooh.
8: It's all the way back. You can track it throughout the week. My health meter on my voice. But it does feel like on this Tuesday, we're getting ready for the show, that maybe you and I switched places in the Cignetti curse.
7: I think we did. Kurt Cignetti obviously still holding some sort of curse over our heads. Yesterday, you were dealing with travel issues coming back from Minnesota, dealing with the voice. Today, I was dealing with, one, a sick toddler who really wasn't that sick, but he had a cough that was like harsh enough and cruel enough to keep him up.
8: People would notice it too.
7: Yes, like keep him up in the evening last night all the way through some early morning hours. And then today when he got up, we're like, man, that sounds pretty gnarly. We're going to keep you out of daycare today, but not enough to like limit him on the energy spectrum. You know, so it's like you're dealing with a sick kid and you're telling him to like chill out at home because that cough is so bad. We can't really send you anywhere. We want you to relax, but you know, he's 3.5 years old. So like the relaxation is not there at all. And then finally, like when we're able to get him to relax and settle down, the 4-month old's throwing a fit multiple times today. I'm like, what in the world is happening? So when I got in here today at the office, I like just took a deep breath. I'm like,
8: ooh, it's good to be at work, baby.
7: Boy, was this a wild day. You know, we got, you know, some stuff going on with the car. It was just an oil change. We had to drop it off, but like, you know, driving 25 minutes with both of them in the car, like William's talking nonstop. He's got headphones on. It just blocks the noise, you know, for loud events, but he found them in the drawer the other day. And he was like, now I want to wear these. Cause we went to Toy Story and I'm like, I don't know how loud it's going to be. Like maybe you want to wear these. So they've just been in the car for a couple of days. And now he's like a nonstop stream of consciousness, like brain thought into mouth, like just speaking. But then he's wearing headphones and you're trying to talk to him. Huh? What'd you say? And like, that was the whole ride to the zoo and back the other day. And there was the whole ride to the car dealership today.
8: It's time for those headphones to get lost.

0: I think, I mean, we put him in the trunk the other day, and the first thing he said is like, where do my headphones go? You know, turn the snare of my headphones up. So it was just,
1: snare in those headphones.
0: It was quite the day, for sure. At one point, Meredith looked at me and goes, wow, what a week, huh? Lemon, it's Tuesday.
1: It's Tuesday.
0: So we're a couple of days away from Buckeye Camp. But yes, you and I swap places definitely, because I looked at our clock in our living room, and I'm like, it's got to be close to getting to 4 o'clock. It was 11:42. Like, it wasn't even close to the day being nearly halfway over.
1: Yeah, get me to work. Let's get in there and go talk about the Buckeyes.
0: Let's do that. We got a great show lined up for you here this evening. We'll talk about the Buckeyes. Obviously, camp coming up here on Thursday. We'll get into that here in a little bit. Three Thoughts on a Tuesday coming up with Austin. Three Thoughts Tuesday on a Tuesday coming up with you.
1: It's a good day for it.
0: At 6:17, on the horizon of a new season, Berm is going to join us coming up here at 6:30. Television's Adam King, he's going to pop by.
1: Allegedly.
0: Around 6:46. He texted all of us earlier and said that 6:46 works out for him. I saw him. I confirmed it with him.
1: Just because he says that he's going to show up then doesn't mean that he will.
0: That is true. He is known to be a liar, so we'll get to him around 6:46. I've got to call one Big Ten quarterback out on something. I did my deep dive research on this. And we'll do that in the Pulse at 7 o'clock. Austin, where else are you looking at for your questions about this Ohio State team leading into camp? We'll do that at 7:17. And then your question of the day. I know we're scraping the bottom of the barrel.
1: This barrel is full.
0: It's not the bottom of the barrel, but I know we're getting close to camp is when I've doctored up an entire special teams question for you.
1: You know what? That's how I knew how close we were last week in the Freaky Friday mailbag on the beat. Berm and I got a question. I was like, wait, we haven't talked about the specialists all summer long. There were multiple questions that we got emailed into us for. It's like, hey, can you guys talk about Connor Hawkins? And by the way, Robbie Disher is here, new special teams coordinator. And then Ryan Day sort of, you know, offered everybody in the media a reminder about that last Wednesday at the Hilton Chicago. So that's not the bottom of the barrel. It just slips to the back of your mind, but it's critically important, and I know that you're
0: hugely important,
1: and I know you're going to ask about it, so I won't ruin it all now. I don't even know what you're going to ask, but when you factor that in for what's burning in my brain tonight about the Buckeyes, if all of this is true about the strength of schedule and difficulty that the Buckeyes are going to face, and Ryan Day's calling them monsters, then you're probably going to need to make some field goals in the fourth quarter of some games.
0: You're probably going to have to flip the field on some punts, too. I know that we don't like talking about punts, but when you go out there to punt, you need to make sure that you execute them at a high level. So we'll get to some special teams talk coming up here. Bottom of the 7 o'clock hour, where are you at on the preseason rankings of teams? I'm pretty sure that if you listen to the show enough, you know that I don't like it. I think pick an arbitrary number. I don't know if you want to do it after week 3 or week 4 or week 6, halfway through the season, whenever, to rank teams. I don't like doing it before the season, but of course we'll talk about it because it's news. The coaches poll came out today. I just don't think they should do it before the season, and the voters on this, and I know it's the coaches now, which are really the SIDs voting on this. But then when you get to the AP top 25
1: and then
0: the college football playoff poll, which comes out way later in the season, I don't think that you should have a baseline argument to go off of. I think you should use your own eyeballs and strength of schedule and good wins and bad losses at that point. But here we are. The coaches poll was released today, even though that I don't think that these should exist in the preseason.
1: Well, the coaches poll and the AP poll, I agree. They should both probably wait until, let's say, October 1st. Well, let's make our own arbitrary amount. That's still a small sample size. There's still 2/3 of the season to go from there, and a lot can change. But we have to call these for what they are. These are preseason guesses. Now, they might be educated guesses for the coaches. They might be less educated guesses. I've had to vote as an AP voter in the past.
0: I thought you were going to say as a coaches poll voter.
1: I don't know if I've filled any of those out. Well, I think Jerry did a great job. Jerry and Mike Bassford did a great job back in the day. We'll see if Will Pantages can do the same for Ryan Day. I bet Ryan Day takes his ballot very seriously in the preseason, but I bet probably not on Sundays during the season. It's it's all throwing darts. You know, think about last year as the prime example. and it's front of mind. It's recency bias as well. But Penn State and Texas, how'd their seasons go, Beamer?
0: Not great. I believe both of them missed the college football playoff, and one of them fired their coach halfway through the season.
1: Not even halfway.
0: Like, yeah, was it five games into it?
1: I don't know. Maybe it was the exact halfway
0: I think it
1: mark.
0: Was halfway.
1: They dropped to 3-3. Was that? Yeah, that's probably half of 12, yeah, I think.
0: Oregon, UCLA, Northwestern.
1: This isn't a
0: Oregon,
1: math
0: Northwestern, UCLA. I don't know in which order that they lost, but it was a disaster.
1: Yeah, this is not a math show. I don't know math.
0: Never has been a math show. Never will be a math show.
1: But it,
0: except for when I'm talking about corn later, then it will become a math show.
1: Ooh, okay. Well, I think if you took them as guesses and crystal ball projections and nothing more than that, that'd be fine. But once you start putting it in people's brains, and whether that's ESPN for the SEC or Fox, NBC, CBS, and putting those graphics together that are based on those preseason guesses and not an actual ranking, that's what gets trapped in people's mind. And then it becomes, you know, fodder for statistical analysis and press releases and media guides.
0: Of course.
1: We played and won against this top 10 opponent, that top 25 opponent, road game over a ranked opponent. Hey, anyone who got credit for beating Florida State 2 years ago in the preseason poll, good for you. It's not a real ranked win. Take the end of year poll. That actually has some substance behind it. That's the biggest problem with it, Beamer, is that if anybody else makes a top 25, if ESPN puts it out or On3 or whatever, Rivals, whoever, anybody puts out a top 25, that doesn't go immediately into the graphic and then it directly into people's brains and say, well, that was a top three win.
0: Right.
1: This is the credibility over 100 years of voting for the coaches poll in the AP that people take it seriously, and it shouldn't be. And if they wanted to do a preseason poll and say, here they are, here's our voters for this year, here's what their first ballot looked like, here's the coaches, here's the coaches that are going to be filing ballots this year, and introduce them that way, great. But then put a moratorium on it and ban it until October. Like, updating your preseason guesses the next week after one batch of games is ridiculous. So I'm with you on that fully. It just, the problem isn't so much that we're doing preseason polls, because someone is going to make them. They're going to be fodder for debate no matter what. That's what college football is built on. But then let's remove that from the equation for a month. Like, here was what you thought in the preseason. Let's wait until you have a large enough sample.
0: We're flying blind through the next month.
1: Don't immediately update your preseason guess the next week, because the other secret for coaches and media members alike, and I know this from experience, you can't watch more than one game at a time if you're a coach or you're covering games. And when I was an AP voter, that was what the first time that I was through that process, I was covering Wyoming. Pretty much the only game I watched every week was Wyoming against X opponent. And when I've
0: been, at least with two eyeballs, like actually watching the game.
1: And then what you have to do when you're done, I remember I had to fill out a ballot. I covered Wyoming at San Diego State, and it kicked off at 8 p.m. Pacific time.
0: Go Tex.
1: No, never go Tex.
0: Go Pokes.
1: Go Pokes. There you go. And that's better. You've learned. You've adjusted. Well done to you, Beamer. Mm-hmm. But that game ended. I had to file my stories on deadline. I had to go back to the hotel and then scan the scores from that day. That was all I had. And the ballot was due at whatever it was, 2 a.m. How am I supposed to know anything else that happened?
0: You're not.
1: I couldn't. And that's the biggest flaw in the AP ballot, is that they have idiots like me doing it, and I only have the attention span to do my job at that given moment.
0: I also think with the quad box technology, also the attention span is ruined, because you're not really watching any games that are involved. Newsflash, Buckeyes are ranked number one in the preseason coaches poll. How many teams in this imaginary preseason top 25 are on their loaded schedule for this year? We'll tell you about that coming up next. It's the Buckeye Show on The Fan.
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17: From the Logan AC and Heat Services Weather Center.
2: The moisture starts to increase across central Ohio in the extended forecast. Overnight tonight, clear skies down to 67 on Wednesday. Dry sunny early, and then a 30% chance of shower storms in the afternoon and highs near 90. On Thursday, dry sunny early, 20% chance of shower storms in the afternoon, near 90 again. Friday is when our chances of rain and some storms max out at about 60%. High temps in the low 80s. That is your 97.1 The Fan weather forecast. I'm 10 Weather Impact Chief Meteorologist Chris Tomer.
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0: I want to let you know that we're here on the Buckeye Show, brought to you by our good friends over at CareSource. A-Ward Sports, Austin Ward hanging out with me today. Thanks everybody for listening and for watching. Always appreciate the YouTube comments. Craig saying, I'm okay with preseason polls. It sets a baseline for how the season will start. If you don't have them, someone is going to do a poll for the heck of it. Yeah, I think that's the point. Like, and Craig, I appreciate what you're saying here, and I understand it. Like, someone is going to do a poll. It's like Cleveland.com or the Bill and Doug Football Show doing a Big Ten preseason media poll. Like, someone will fill in the gaps if the coaches poll goes away, if the AP poll goes away. I agree with that wholeheartedly. But I think at the end of the season, when you're talking about the college football playoff voters who are actually sitting down in that room, they read these things as well. And, you know, I mean, looking here, at, I don't even know, just pick your team. We can go with, I think a good example, maybe, I don't know, Oklahoma sitting at number 9 in the preseason.
1: I was hoping you were going to say USC.
0: Okay, well, USC would work. I think Texas A&M would work as a good, you know, kind of figure it out kind of situation for this year. Like, those teams' resumes will be bloated by the end of the year. And also, the teams who beat them in the regular season, their resumes will be bloated because I don't believe any of those teams are that good. Like, none of those teams. LSU or USC shouldn't be ranked 14th in the preseason poll. Oklahoma shouldn't be ranked 9th. Texas A&M shouldn't be ranked 8th. Like, none of these teams should be ranked, I'm not going to say at all, but as to our last discussion, none of these, and nobody in the country should be ranked, period, dot, at the beginning of the season. I understand where you're coming from. Somebody would definitely fill in the gaps here, but I think that the College Football Playoff Committee at the end of the season, the votes that really matter, Austin, have a hard time shying away compared to where these teams are started at and the anchor point. Same thing, it works in favor for Ohio State. You were the number one team in the country at the beginning of the year, right? Like, what does that do? It's a daunting schedule. If you go out and you have a bad loss or you lose two games this season, okay, well, you were the number one team in the country. You must be really, really good. And a team who beats you is going to be really, really good as well. So it's kind of your anchor point. It works in favor of teams who are ranked high and teams who beat teams who are ranked high. So again, all of this is debatable. I've been saying this for a long time. I'm not going to die on this hill because we will keep continuing to do this. So I guess it's pointless.
1: No, I mean, and I also agree with the premise. We mentioned that before. Every other media outlet is going to fill that void and the discussion point and the debate because that's the lifeblood of college football. So they would still exist no matter what. So I don't have a problem necessarily with the preseason poll existing as long as you recognize that it is still an opinion and not based on actual analysis of the season. That's why I think they should take a break if they want to start it in the preseason so that people have a general idea of the consensus. And I think that the coaches should get more, if you want to put more stock in one over the other, go with the coaches who now have to evaluate every single roster, every single day, every single year.
0: I guess it's probably the best time to ever have coaches vote on a top 25 because they're very aware of what every other program is doing.
1: More aware of it than they ever have
0: been. Or have the GMs vote on it because they definitely know what every roster's doing.
1: Yeah, both true, both accurate, and also give everyone a vote. Don't limit it to 60, 70, 80 coaches. Also, you can give them to the general managers because they're watching, especially now with the size of their staffs and the way that this thing has exploded in the transfer portal era. You know, let 200 people vote. Let 300 people vote. Have your coach and your general manager weigh in on it. I think that would give you an even better idea of where people believe the talent is. So there's that is the pro in favor of the coaches poll. Certainly relative to the AP poll and media voters, they have no way of knowing and projecting. You know, there's the best they can do is go look at where, you know, the portal rankings were, the class rankings were, recruiting, and that's it's become a much better science, but it's still imperfect. And that's all that they're going to be able to use trying to track who went where on every roster in college football is impossible for a media member. It's slightly more possible for the general managers and coaches, but them telling you who they think is talented is a notch in the pro column, you know, for that USA Today coaches poll. Now the con is it's pretty easily manipulated, and a lot of coaches have, well, I shouldn't say a lot. Some coaches in the past have expressed publicly that that's how they're going to use it to validate their conference. It can make them a lot of money if the strength of their own schedule is then propped up. It can, you know, the difficulty of the league and getting more teams in the college football playoff is beneficial to everyone in that league. The SEC, if all things are equal, guess who they're going to vote for? The coaches are going to vote for the teams in their league.
0: Yep.
1: So, you know, Dabo Swinney, I think he's not in the SEC, but his ballot being revealed and Ohio State sitting at number 13 gave you a pretty good idea of what he was hoping to accomplish when he turned that in a few years back. So that's the pro is for the preseason. They tend to give you an idea of where the talent is, the coaches. The con is that they're still going to prop up their own leagues.
0: And it's an imperfect science.
1: And as the season goes on, some of them still do that. So that part, I think, has also become less important because the College Football Playoff Selection Committee is doing its own research. We can argue the merits of how well they've done that job on a year-in, year-out basis, but they know what they're going to be evaluated on when they make those decisions. I think they do, more often than not, a pretty good job of that, given a daunting task that's been assigned to them. But the problem is still, to your point, incepting their brains by putting out something that says coaches poll, AP poll to start the year. And that's how we're all humans. Like, that's just where you're going to start with.
0: It is. Thank you to the Lieutenant Governor and his burner account for hopping into the YouTube chat. Stop complaining about preseason polls. It means we're one step closer to football starting.
1: Mm.
0: Get over it. Yes, you're right. It's the honor that we get before the week of camp starts. And then we're going to go. I'll never stop complaining about it. So sorry. I'll do this every single year before we start camp and when the polls come out. So
1: that's as much of a tradition as anything else.
0: Yes, it is. It absolutely is. By the way, Ohio State, if we're going off the preseason top 25 coaches poll, play six ranked opponents. Oregon is ranked number two. They're on the schedule. That game takes place at the Horseshoe. Texas is preseason ranked number four. That game happens week number two down in Austin. The Hoosiers of Indiana are ranked number six. We know that that's a big game over in Bloomington. Austin, USC, a October Halloween evening bout between the Trojans and the Buckeyes, rekindling that great rivalry over the years. They are at number 14, and then you go down to number 22. Iowa is ranked where you go on the road, I believe, for the first time since the beatdown at Kinnick since 2017. And then Michigan is ranked number 16. So six preseason ranked opponents on this schedule.
1: There's a team missing. There's a team missing in there, Beamer.
0: Let me go.
1: No, they're not in. They're not in the top 25. I'm saying you didn't skip over the reading.
0: Oh, Illinois. Illinois should be in there.
1: Where is Brett Bielema?
0: I don't know.
1: Come on, coaches. You know what?
0: 9-3, back-to-back years.
1: I think he's being punished by the SEC coaches.
0: Yeah, I think you're right.
1: I
0: think you're right about him. I
1: think we got to the bottom of that one, immediately solved that riddle.
0: Where do you think Brett had himself ranked?
1: He'd probably have number 11.
0: I was going to say 12.
1: Yeah, I think that's where he wants it.
0: That's definitely higher than South Carolina, though. I'll tell you that.
1: Well, they should be.
6: To be fair, they should be.
0: Yes. Yeah. Well, I mean, you know, there's room for debate on that. I think the room for debate on this show, though, has reached the end of its leash because we've got Buckeye practice to talk about. So that's all that we're really going to care. We're going to put Illinois and South Carolina on the back burner until they start their season.
1: Illinois can come back in. South Carolina, no, I don't think so.
0: You've got to go to the shadow realm here for a little bit until you do something that is worthy of talking about, which you probably
1: will not.
0: Won't. On the horizon of a new season, Berm, he's going to join us. We'll break it all down with camp coming up with him. Coming up in 2 minutes. It's the Buckeye Show on The Fan.
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0: Hanging out my guy Austin Ward here this evening. Right now we head out to the Bryant Heating and Cooling Systems Fan Guest Hotline. Checking with a guy who he talks to almost, minus the almost, every single day. He is Jeremy Birmingham. Hey, Berm, what's happening? Good to talk to you here on Buckeye Camp Week. What's going on?
22: Relaxing, acting all cool, shooting some b-ball outside of the school.
1: Oh, really? You're going Fresh Prince on us on this Tuesday?
22: Well, you just never know where one goes when asked the question of how art thou.
1: Oh, no.
0: That is
1: this
0: true.
1: This is going to be a strange segment.
0: I got a question for you. What's your field goal shooting percentage? Was it higher or lower of that than Jimmy Walker down in Puerto Rico this past weekend?
22: Probably lower. But, you know, I also don't practice basketball every day. So
1: just today you decided to?
22: Well, no, I'm just shooting some b-ball outside of school. I'm not practicing basketball.
0: Well, that's true. Is it a double rim or a single rim?
22: I can't tell. I can't see that far.
0: Okay, that sounds good. What are you most looking forward to, a Buckeye Camp Berm, starting here in less than 48 hours until we get underway for a new season of Ohio State football? Where are you looking at first when you get out to the practice field on Thursday morning?
22: I think most people's eyes are going to go to left tackle and see who's out there first with the first group, or if that means anything. That's pretty generic, I think, but it is really instructive as to where this offensive line might be going. For a group that returns four starters, for a group that should be one of the strengths of the team, and for a group that people like Phil Steele think is the best offensive line in the country, it's interesting to me that we enter it locally with questions about how does this actually look, because I don't think anyone really knows what to make of what Ryan Day said last week when mentioning Josh Padilla and Philip Daniels and Austin Saraveld and all of the moving parts. So that's what I'm looking at first, and then it's really just going to be about checking out the running backs, making sure those guys are moving the way that you want them to be. Obviously, no one's going to be wearing pads, so it's not like you get to see a whole lot, but just making sure everyone's out there looking healthy.
1: Berm, if you had to make a bold P for how that offensive line is going to look on Thursday. Now, I will put the caveat out here that I expect we're probably going to see more of that split field work that I don't like, that makes it impossible to tell what the actual first unit is going to be.
0: There's a reason they do that, Austin.
1: I'm aware of what the reason is, Beamer, but let's just pretend that we're in a world where they, put everyone out there for us to get a gander. What do you think that would look like?
22: I think my gut is telling me that it's going to be Ian Moore at left tackle and Austin Saraveld at right tackle with Josh Padilla at right guard. That's just how I think it might end up. I'm trying not to buy too much into the hype of the dudes of the week and all that stuff, but the recurrence of Ian Moore on that list and the what we know of Austin Saraveld and his flexibility. But really, it comes down to what I think Arthur Smith's offensive line wants to do most, and I think Josh Padilla is really well suited for it. And I think he's got the sort of nastiest position, the quick feet, the ability to get to the second level, to ride blocks out to the perimeter. I just think Josh Padilla has a lot of that stuff in his favor, and I think it might be the best alignment.
1: What do you think would lend itself more to? Because Austin Saraveld has a year of experience now at left tackle. Like, why disrupt that and make him switch to right tackle? I think that would be my question. I'm not saying that that won't happen or can't happen or even that it shouldn't happen, but I just wonder how they would get to that point where feels like Ian Moore, who in the smallest of sample sizes that you could have, like he has played both, but he did have a start at right tackle in place of Philip Daniels. It feels like maybe that would be easier.
22: At the risk of going down rabbit holes, there's two reasons. Number one, I think just the pure length of Austin Saraveld's Ian Moore versus Ian Moore, I think Ian Moore is more suited for left tackle. But beyond that, I think you have to now then project ahead and say, well, okay, we may be heavy and more for 2 years at left tackle, and is heading into, I know no one's really thinking this far ahead, but I am. When you have a brand new quarterback next year, does it make more sense to have a guy moving over to left tackle for the first time? And I think that it makes sense because Austin Satterfield's played right tackle before. It just makes the best alignment in my mind based on what we've seen from those guys physically. But you're correct. I mean, Austin Satterfield played at a pretty high level at left tackle, so it does make some sense to keep him at that spot, but I just feel like Ian Moore is built for it.
0: We've got Berm with us here on the Bryant Heating and Cooling Systems Fan Guest Hotline. Berm, you mentioned the running backs. What specifically are you going to be looking at? I know that we've covered it with the caveat that these guys are not going to be in pads. It's not going to be, you know, full go. These practices do get rather ramped up, though, with fans in attendance. It's as close to full go as you can get without having pads on. But what specifically from the running backs are you going to be watching out for Thursday, Friday, Saturday?
22: I've heard that watching Legend Bay run is like seeing art.
0: Mm.
22: And I would like to see art. But I also want to see if Bo Jackson looks noticeably quicker. I think that that was, you know, if you're trying to pinpoint an area that Bo really could have improved from a year ago, it was that lateral quickness. It was the ability to make guys miss in the hole. It's a miss, you know, to get past the last line of defense to make a safety miss coming downhill. For Isaiah West, I want to see if he's able to show a little bit more burst once he gets through it, because he's, I think, a little bit better than Bo Jackson when it comes to the lateral quickness, but he may not have the power that Bo did. So everyone's got a little bit of different things. I want to see how much Jacoby Jackson is being used out of the backfield. I think he's an excellent pass catcher, but so is Bo Jackson. So what type of rotation? Who's going first? Is Legend Bay able to separate just because of his sheer athleticism? Those are a couple of things I'd be looking at.
1: Berm, do you think that there will be any kind of surprise defensively on Thursday that you and I will be talking about on Snap Judgments?
22: Again, because we don't know how they're going to do this from a personnel standpoint as far as splitting up the roster. The one thing I just have been hearing a lot in the last 4 or 5 days, and we talked about it on the beat addendum that we did for the defensive line that published about 2 hours ago. So there's been a lot of buzz about John Walker, and I think that even though James Smith has drawn a lot of the offseason attention, I wouldn't be surprised at all if John Walker is the first string one tech for this team, not James Smith.
0: Okay, that's very fine. We talked about James Smith last night. I know that you don't put too much stock in dudes of the week, but I think Austin and I were. Have you ever seen a larger human being than what James Smith looked like in that picture, though, Berm?
22: No, that was mountainous. That was that was a large human. That was that's the word is stout. I think when you're as
1: that wasn't the word you used earlier.
0: Ooh.
22: No, I called someone a big fat guy in the middle. That wasn't talking about him. That was talking about someone else. When you're as wide as you are tall, I think that what other word is there than stout? He looks like a square.
1: What about at linebacker?
22: I think it's pretty clear that we have Peyton Pierce and Christian Allegro as that top two. And then it's really going to be about deployment of assets when it comes to different matchups, because there's going to be plenty of time for TJ Alford and Riley Pettijohn to see the field this year. But I will be shocked if the primary two heading into training camp and coming out of training camp

0: very well for five-star quarterback in the 2028 class, Christopher Vargas. Can you tell us about this recruitment that's going on right now for Ohio State?
1: 4K or a couple other, you know, all-stars like Jameer Brown and stuff like that. I don't think that the initial plan was for a decision to be made this early, but as we've seen with quarterback recruitments in the past, once a handful of the guys nationally start to fall and start to make decisions, it becomes incumbent on those guys to lock in their spot. And it looks like Ohio State right now, here we are, it's Tuesday night, this decision coming on Saturday. Certainly everything is trending in Ohio State's direction, but as we've seen with recruiting, things can change quickly, so...
2: Why is that?
1: Overall, I think. Because money.
2: Oh, money.
1: But, you know, we'll see. Ohio State feels pretty good about things from what I understand. He was in town with Jet Harrison, with Elijah Newman Hall, spent a lot of time around those guys, getting really comfortable. Billy Fessler and Ryan Day have made him the priority at quarterback. And I think, and I was getting ready to actually do some research on this for stories this week, but I think that he may end up being the highest ranked quarterback to commit to Ohio State. If he signs, I think he will be the highest one to sign with Ohio State in the Ryan Day era. So that would be interesting. I'm trying to do some research on that to make sure that's correct. But
2: what about the perfect prospect, Quinn Ewers?
1: Well, Quinn reclassified. I guess did he stay? I'd have to look. That's why I got to do research. I don't know.
2: I think I'm pretty confident that he's still the highest rated signee of the Ryan Day era at that position.
0: What about Tate Martell?
2: Tate Martell was not the perfect prospect.
0: Oh, okay.
1: Martell was not the Ryan Day was not the head coach.
0: Okay. You got to read between the fine print on that. Hey, before we get you out of here, what else is burning in your brain? What do you got for us?
1: I would like to speak to everyone who lives in the Columbus metropolitan area and ask if we can just stop for 3 days, 4 days maybe, all of the stupid construction on every road that I have to personally drive on.
0: I'm just glad that you've lived here long enough to understand what a problem this is.
1: This is ridiculous. Every road I have to take to get to this station is under construction. It is driving me up a wall. Can we just take 4 days and say, hey guys, let's take a break?
2: You're not enjoying the shenanigans on Bethel Road?
1: What about
0: Henderson?
1: I try to avoid both of those. I avoid those to get to the station by going down Riverside, and guess what?
0: Closed. It's closed. Find a different way, buddy. Always appreciate the time, Berm. Thanks for hopping on with us here tonight. Are you more interested in getting shots up or shots down this evening?
1: Well, the Redlegs are just getting ready to open up their home series with the Athletics, so I'm going to probably get some shots down, if you know what I mean.
0: Yeah, Nick Kroll definitely has earned a contract extension. All right, buddy.
1: Yeah, Nick Kroll is making me drink.
0: I'll see you on Thursday at practice, okay?
1: All right, goodbye.
0: There he goes, Berm with us here on the Bryant Heating and Cooling Systems Fan Guest Hotline. Television's Adam King. He joins us in the studio. Coming up next, it's the Buckeye Show on The Fan.
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8: 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Hello, Adam.
9: Hello.
8: How you doing?
9: You didn't say I sauntered in.
8: Well, I mean, you didn't. You were knocking on the door and then you walked in abruptly.
10: I think it was a strut today.
9: I heard Berm on the radio.
8: Yep.
10: You know him?
9: You guys let that guy on the radio?
8: Sometimes.
9: Sometimes.
8: Against our better judgment.
9: Yeah.
8: Most of the time.
9: That's smart.
8: You ever let him on television before?
9: One time I did let him on television. He told kids not to go to school. That was the last time he'll ever be allowed on television.
10: Yeah. Oh, I don't know about that.
9: That's true. Honestly, though, I also said on television yesterday that I haven't read a book since sixth grade.
8: There's nothing wrong with that.
9: And it reminded me, because I do believe we were sitting right here having this discussion on radio.
10: How'd you get through the last six grades?
9: You guys graduated?
8: ChatGPT.
9: Yeah.
8: Claude.
10: God, I hate Claude.
9: I genuinely, I cannot tell you
8: a
9: book that I read after To Kill a Mockingbird.
8: Not one. Not a single book.
10: How many Cliff's Notes did you buy?
9: I mean, I watched so many
8: thousands
9: movies.
8: Thousands of dollars.
9: So many movies, so many Cliff Notes, so many, summaries online. I just never read these books. It was just not... Not, I'm a good reader.
8: Oh.
9: Yeah, like second grade.
8: I read good.
9: Yeah, I'm one of them.
8: Good teleprompter over there. Yeah, you're pretty good at
9: like
8: it.
9: Like in second grade.
10: I know letters
9: in
10: and words.
9: In second grade, I was ahead.
10: In punctuation?
9: That's right. That I don't know. Punctuation gets tough.
10: You don't use it in a lot of texts.
9: Yeah. Here's a funny thing. I've never told you guys this story. When I was going to college, my mom...
8: Where did you go to college, Adam?
9: I started at the Ohio State University.
8: Okay.
9: And then I transferred to the University of Cincinnati.
8: All right.
9: So, first year, you got to go through your orientation. You're picking your classes. And all my life, I said, like, I want to be a sports broadcaster. And my whole family...
10: That was still your voice when you got to college?
9: That's right. My whole family growing up... You know what? That's so hurtful. It's spot on, but hurtful.
8: I mean, I deal with the same thing, so it's fine.
9: I'm just kidding.
8: It's fine.
10: Not me.
9: That's right.
8: Not you yesterday. Know, you weren't.
9: Yeah. How about Austin? Sounded like he had just swallowed rocks.
8: He went down two octaves.
9: Yeah.
10: Welcome in to the Austin and Berm show.
9: Anyway.
10: Didn't feel good.
9: Growing up, that was always the plan. I want to cover the Buckeyes, and I want to be a sports broadcaster.
8: Look at you living your dream.
10: Gosh, you did it.
9: I said I want to work with Beam and Austin Ward. And so...
10: It's a noble goal.
9: It's really cute when you're 10. It's like, oh, man, he knows what he wants to be. Oh, you're dressing... I was dressing up as a sports broadcaster for Halloween. You get to, like, 13, they're like,
8: I want to be Dom to Barry.
9: That's right. I wrote Dom a letter one time. Did I ever told
8: back?
9: You this story?
8: No.
9: Not a chance. The man threw it in the trash. Never got a letter back. So I made it my life's mission to work 2 feet from his desk. So you get to college though.
10: I'm going to find you.
9: Yeah, that's right. You get to college and your parents are like, okay,
8: what are you actually going to do?
9: What are you going to do? And you're like, well, I'm going to be a sports broadcaster. And they're like, no, what are you really going to do? And so my mom hadn't read a book since sixth grade.
8: God love her. We FaceTimed her last week.
9: That's right. You did. You met my mother. My mom goes to the orientation and signs me up for all these classes to be an English teacher. I haven't read a book since sixth grade.
8: You can fake it.
9: Look at my tweets. I have the grammar of an idiot.
10: Well, you have to catch them at the right moment because you post them, delete them, post them, delete them, them, delete them.
8: Mm-hmm. In the meantime, they have 4 million retweets on every single one of your tweets.
9: Hey, thanks.
10: No,
9: that's the nice
10: but that's
9: thing.
10: Because he also deletes the ones that don't get enough
9: that's
10: engagement.
9: That's not true.
10: Yes, it is true.
9: I don't do it anymore. That's how I built it up for a while. It was a scheme. Anyway.
10: There are no secrets on the Buckeye Show.
8: Come on.
10: Don't tell me anything that you don't want me to repeat on the air.
9: I've gotten better about that. So, with that said, I went back, sat down my first day of college. I sat down in a class about teaching, and I got 2 minutes through the class. I'm not kidding you. They were like, okay, and this is what you're going to make sure that everybody signs their name, and this is where the kids will hang up there. And I got up, and I left. And I walked to my counselor, and I said, nope!
10: Get me out of here.
9: Get me out of here.
8: Sports broadcasting it is.
9: And I said, I'm going to Cincinnati. Because they're known for their sports broadcasting.
8: That's right.
9: They
10: did you
9: not.
10: Give them a full Belichick? We're on to Cincinnati?
9: We're on to Cincinnati. I got up. I said that in the classroom.
8: After one class, you were gone?
9: 2 minutes in, bunch of future kindergarten teachers. I looked at them all and I said, I'm going to go talk about Buckeye football.
8: God, you would be a great kindergarten teacher, though.
9: I would be so much fun.
10: He's good with kids.
9: You know what?
10: Liberty loves television's Adam King.
8: So does young William.
9: I would love to be a gym teacher as well. Like, let me.
10: You got free time.
8: I don't know if you have the facial hair for a gym teacher.
9: That's true. And I don't think that I have like the.
10: Physique?
9: Yeah, you have to.
8: Oh, he's got the physique.
9: Well, you also
8: have. It's hidden under all that twill and tweed.
9: But
8: he's got it.
9: You also have to kind of have the athleticism of someone who could have gone pro, but instead chose to be a fourth grade gym teacher.
8: Went pro in something other.
9: But I would love it.
8: Sports.
9: I was a camp counselor one time. Most fun I've ever had at a job. It was unbelievable. Just playing dodgeball with six-year-olds and just
10: cleaning up, dominating.
9: Yeah, winning every game.
8: When I was early in college, I also did like after-school care for grade school kids. It was the maybe the best job I've ever had. Other than caddying at Muirfield, oh my God, playing kickball with these kids was just the best.
9: You ever lose to the kids?
8: No, never.
9: My last day as a camp counselor, the reason I never went back is one kid came up to me crying. And I go, what's wrong? And he goes, Tony ripped my mole off. And he had
8: his mole?
9: He ripped his mole clean off. And I said, I got to get out of here. That was the last one.
10: I'm on to Cincinnati.
8: I'm not going to be a doctor. What am I supposed to do with this?
9: To just rip a mole off is just, that's insane.
8: Yeah, that's not great behavior. No. He definitely didn't get his marks for the day. What are you most looking forward to Buckeye Camp beginning on Thursday? What are you looking at?
9: There's a smell. It just has this smell. It typically is whatever order I get from Starbucks that I put right next to my face as I'm watching and hearing the whistle.
8: What's your Starbucks order?
9: It varies, but I love a nice cinnamon. I'm a cinnamon guy. Brown sugar cinnamon, sometimes an oat milk shake.
8: See, the fall flavors are coming back this
9: week? I'm a PSL guy.
8: Yeah, that doesn't surprise
9: peppermint
8: me.
9: Peppermint mocha. We get to November. Every time I'm in a Ryan press conference, I got a little peppermint mocha sitting in there. Mm. He goes, what are you drinking? Black coffee. 8 shots of espresso. Don't ask questions. All right, on to the next one.
8: Me and Dan Campbell, same coffee order.
9: That's right. This was great.
8: Did you answer the question, or was just coffee?
10: Coffee. The smell of coffee was the answer.
8: I just
9: love when we all get
10: together.
9: Trying
10: to think if there was an answer in there.
9: There wasn't. I'm most excited to actually see Ohio State's running backs go through actual drills.
8: Got a bold P for us?
9: On the eve of camp? Bold P is that the running back room will split carries very similar to last year. Which I don't know how bold that is, but if you think this is going to be a one person system, you're wrong. If you think it's going to be a 1-2 system, you're wrong. It's going to be a nice spread out.
10: Stable.
9: It's going to be a stable of running backs. And Legend Bay, buckle up. He's coming.
8: Ooh. You going over to the crew game tonight?
9: I'm not.
8: Okay. What about Friday?
9: They play Friday?
8: They do.
9: I probably will be there Friday.
8: Hey,
9: they play Friday.
8: No, they definitely play Friday.
9: Yeah, League's Cup.
8: I had a great time with you tonight. I can't wait to send William to tackle you on Thursday.
9: Is William coming?
8: I would assume so.
9: Oh, that's awesome. I can't wait.
8: He's got to get over his cold, which he was driving.
9: Okay, well, now I can wait. Don't. I just got
8: You're
9: over
8: always
9: my...
8: always sick.
9: I got over my 9th cold of the year. And so I
10: stop getting in planes.
9: I'm convinced that there's mold somewhere in my apartment that's just slowly killing me.
8: Hey, before we get out of here, how was Vegas?
9: I'm convinced there's just mold that is in my apartment slowly killing me.
8: All right. Hey, have a great rest of the evening, okay?
9: Hey, you too.
8: Television's Adam King, everybody. I've got to call one Big Ten quarterback out on his egregious lie. We'll do that in the Pulse coming up next. It's the Buckeye Show on The Fan.
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3: We're number 2 of the program for us here on a Tuesday. Good news for everybody who enjoys pumpkin spice lattes and fall flavors. I was reading an article today. August 25th, you are 3 weeks away from fall flavors returning, which means television's Adam King is just going to go absolutely wild here in a few weeks.
4: That explains why he calls it fall camp still, even though it's training camp or preseason camp. Either one of those is acceptable.
3: Smack dab in the middle of summer.
4: It's August. It's the hottest month of the year.
3: I think we are literally in the middle of summer because summer doesn't end until September 21st.
4: You just can't fall for it. Big Pumpkin is out there.
3: Can't fall for it? I see what you did there.
4: Whoa, buddy. That's why they pay us the big bucks.
3: That is true. You don't strike me as a big fall flavor kind of guy.
4: Absolutely not. I don't even... Your nemesis, Patrick Rupp, he loves... Oh, here it comes. It's pumpkin beer season. No.
3: Can't do it. Even the Oktoberfests are a little too early for me. Like, they're starting to release Oktoberfest now, which I know traditionally... You know, over in Bavaria, Oktoberfest ends like when October starts. But it's too warm out for me to drink Oktoberfest right now. Can't do it.
4: The encroachment of Big Fall trying to take over summer is unacceptable.
3: It really is.
4: I'm not falling for it. Adam King might. He'll go order any time you put out that pumpkin spice latte. He's going to get 100 of them. But it's in August? What are we doing? This is summer. And it's preseason, and it's training camp.
3: Iced coffee.
0: Oktoberfest has come earlier because, like, Christmas ale keeps coming, like, quicker and quicker.
3: It's
4: mind your season.
3: It's the... I'm going to try to find the right word, and I'm going to mess it up. The expedition of Big Fall has caused too many, I guess, ruffles in the feathers of other holidays.
4: The reckless, needless expansion.
3: Yeah, we speed up Halloween. Like, Halloween's already here now. Like, we went to Costco the other day, and it's full-on Halloween decorations. All right? And then we get, you know, into the month of October, and it's like, well, now all of a sudden it's Christmas time. Like, let's just wait until one holiday gets over, then we can go to the next.
4: I'm with you. We have to fight this battle.
3: Yeah, we do.
4: We must stand our ground.
3: Yes. One non-PSL order at a time.
4: And one non- pumpkin beer at a time.
3: Yeah, that's right.
4: I'll keep ordering the Mexican lagers.
3: I'll still keep ordering the West Coast IPAs.
4: We're going to do our part.
3: That's year-round, actually. Nate, what do you have for us tonight?
0: Dylan Arriola might have an issue with Thanksgiving. He's talking about his transfer out to Oregon. He talked to USA Today and said, it's definitely been a transition. I'll start with the landscape outside. There's no cornfields here.
3: Which I think is great. I mean, Corn Huskers, you know, out in Nebraska. It's like, it's the old adage, right, of any small town university team that wants and has...
0: Hold on, we need appropriate music for this segment.
3: Yes, right. Yes, thank you for that, Nate. It's just so funny that he immediately went there to corn. It's like, yeah, that's like the state's number one export. They're proud of their corn.
4: Did your dad not tell you when you went to Lincoln that there was going to be corn? You've been visiting there your whole life, Dylan Arriola.
3: The Corn Huskers.
4: I mean,
3: it's in the name.
4: It's right there. Seems pretty obvious.
3: The Great Plains, man. That's what they do. Like, that's in their DNA. They farm. Also, Ohio, we farm. The best thing that I love about this state is you are 15 minutes anywhere in the state from a cornfield. Like, you could be downtown Columbus, and in 15 minutes, you can get over to the cornfield at Ohio State. And then from there, like, once you get into the suburbs, like, you're 5 minutes away.
4: You're living the dream.
0: The one in Pataskala is pretty good.
3: You know, you're close anywhere. But I did some research on this, all right? Because you won't find a bigger proponent of corn than me. Love corn. Jay-Z yelled at me.
4: Huge corn guy.
3: Jay-Z yelled at me last week because I made a corn pasta. And he was like, what is corn pasta? We just eat it on the cob. I said, you can do so many things with corn other than eat it on the cob. It's great on the cob, but it's better off a cob. You know, in pasta, a little bacon in there, a little basil. It's delicious.

0: You know, I like to do a bunch of things with corn. I looked this up because I was interested in the corn facts of Oregon. Never gone there before. Figured that Nebraska was pretty big, you know, in the world of corn export. Nebraska ranks number 3 nationally, all right, in exporting of corn.
1: They did used to be great.
0: That is true. Ohio ranks number 8, all right, in corn exports. It's nothing like our soybean exports, but boy, you know, we're pretty solid.
1: I think we probably, you know, need to eat our own corn. We can't be exporting it.
0: Well, this is feed and grain corn production, Austin.
1: Oh, of course. My mistake. Sorry.
0: The feed and grain corn production for Oregon sits at about number 35. Here's where Dylan Raiola is wrong. Nebraska in sweet corn exports. Guess where Nebraska ranks in sweet corn in the country?
1: 13th.
0: Minor. It's got minor by it, which doesn't even mean that they rank it. Ohio ranks 15th in sweet corn exports, which makes sense because we eat it all.
1: Yeah, let's get it.
0: Oregon ranks number 1 in sweet corn exports. Number 1 in the country. The Willamette Valley there, they grow great grapes and they grow great corn. So I'd go against Dylan Raiola and say, you know what? Oregon does have great corn. You're just not looking in the right places, pal.
1: You showed him.
0: I did. He's definitely listening to this.
1: I think this is the most passionate you've ever been about anything on the Buckeye Show.
0: I think it is. Don't talk trash about corn, man, especially Nebraska. All right?
1: I think Dylan Raiola, it's just such an unnecessary shot. You've already broken their hearts.
0: You're living in fantasy land,
1: and their
0: wallets. You don't need to talk about their corn.
1: Yeah, you left. Okay? Let them have their corn. They're already delusional.
0: Well, unfortunately for us, now he gets to eat it too because they've got great sweet corn out there.
1: He's...
0: The Nothing people against of the Nebraska, Ohio bicolor corn, though.
1: Just like
0: the best.
1: Selling out that stadium time after time to watch a program that was once great. They still believe that they are still an elite corn-producing state, and they're not that either. So leave them alone, okay? You've done enough damage to them, Dylan Raiola. Like, zip it.
0: You don't need to do any more damage.
1: Let those fine people of Nebraska...
0: Average yield per acre, or harvested corn average for Nebraska.
2: We're going to math in this segment.
0: Guess how many acres of corn Nebraska harvests per year, though? I just take a wild, wild guess.
2: I've been in Nebraska driving through, so I'm saying how big is the state?
0: It's very large. I mean, it's one of the flyover states, and then you forget how big those states are out there.
1: How many acres?
0: How many acres... of harvested corn do they have per year?
1: 750,000.
0: Okay.
2: Yeah, I was going to go like a million.
0: 10.45 million acres of harvested corn in Nebraska. I was really deep diving on the corn stats today. Nate, what else do you have for us tonight?
2: Well, it is, of course, preseason ranking time. CBS Sports has put out their top coaches in the Big Ten list, ranking all the coaches, their top 5. Matt Campbell of Penn State, number 4, Kyle Whittingham, number 3, Dan Lanning, number 2 will annoy Austin.
1: Oh, no.
2: It's Ryan Day, and number 1,
1: not
2: the man
1: again.
2: Of the curse himself.
1: Well, I can't really weigh in on it right now because I'm still dealing with the effects of the curse.
0: Me too. I don't know how I've gotten curse osmosis.
1: No, you're...
0: Why am I lumped in with you?
1: You're part of this.
0: It's just like us in Illinois and us in South Carolina.
1: We're a team.
0: Yeah, we are.
1: We ride together.
0: Yes, we do.
1: This is not an embrace debate show.
0: Never has been, never will be.
1: Here's what I want to know. And I'm actually less annoyed about number 1 versus number 2 in this case. I've already got that off of my chest more than enough times over the last 6 months.
2: What has Matt Campbell done?
1: He's never coached in the Big Ten. Kyle Whittingham has never coached in the Big Ten. How can they be better Big Ten coaches than the other guys who've already done it?
0: Well, Lincoln Riley.
2: I mean,
0: is 6.
2: Lincoln Riley's right
1: I'm
2: there.
1: Not,
2: are they better than Lincoln Riley?
1: He's won more Big Ten games. I don't think they should be eligible to be in this
0: how
1: ranking.
0: Lincoln Riley is ahead of Kirk Ferentz
2: and
0: Brett
2: Bielema.
0: Yeah,
2: that's what I was like. How Lincoln Riley is ahead of Kirk Ferentz, and I'm not a big Kirk Ferentz guy, but Kirk Ferentz has done things.
0: But they're Big Ten football. Like, you know what Iowa is.
1: Just because Kyle Whittingham's resume in his career is better doesn't tell you you can put him. What is he going to do at Michigan? We don't know. That is pure speculation. By the way, he had some years at Utah that weren't all that great.
0: Mm-hmm.
1: And the folks in Salt Lake City were ready to move on from him. I think it's frankly remarkable that Michigan was able to fall over backwards out of Sherrone Moore into a coach with the resume of Kyle Whittingham.
0: Well, you don't know what he's going to do yet.
1: But you can't say that he is a proven Big Ten coach, even more so compared to someone that no one on this show supports in Lincoln Riley.
0: That's an actual fact.
1: That's crazy. And what is the Matt Campbell stuff based off?
0: I don't know.
1: Would they have him like number one in the Big 12?
2: A conference he never won?
1: I mean,
2: ever?
1: What are we talking about?
0: I don't think they can have him. They didn't have him number one.
1: Basing this on in the Big Ten?
0: Don't ask me. This isn't my article.
1: It was a rhetorical question.
0: You know what, though? What you can agree with? And actually, I don't know. And you know what? I don't know if you're actually going to agree with this.
1: Oh, boy.
0: Mike Loxley. 17th in the Big Ten.
2: Crank up the corn.
0: With a K. Different kind of corn.
1: 17th is pretty good.
0: David Braun is 18th.
1: I would take David Braun over Mike Loxley every day of the week and twice on Sunday.
0: The Shiano man, 16.
1: I think that's unfair to Shiano. It is so hard to win at Rutgers.
0: It's incredibly difficult.
1: I think he's done a fine job there. I think that's... He's also won more Big Ten games at Rutgers than Kyle Whittingham and Matt Campbell have won at Michigan and Penn State combined.
0: How is Bob Chesney ahead of Pat Fitzgerald? And I like Bob Chesney. I think he's going to do a good job at UCLA. Pat Fitzgerald took Northwestern to actual physical Big Ten championship games.
1: Then he fell off a cliff.
2: And then he also took them to no wins.
0: Also a fact. That is factually true.
1: I don't believe that the Pat Fitzgerald hire is going to make any sense for Michigan State.
0: Embrace debate.
1: I
0: do think it's going to work.
1: I think there's...
0: For what capacity? I don't really know.
1: Yeah, what's the standard for success?
0: I don't know. The standard is the standard here at Ohio State, but what's the standard up in Sparty land?
1: I think they're going to go 3-9.
0: I'll take the over.
1: Okay. It is over-under day.
0: Yeah. Well, we don't need to go down that rabbit hole. Hey, where else
1: Let's
0: are you?
1: Let's read the schedule.
2: Yeah, no, I was going to say, do I need to pull the Michigan State schedule?
0: We'll read the Michigan State schedule. We'll go over it to see whether or not Reimer's going to have to eat a Scotch Bonnet pepper. We'll do that next. And also, Austin, where else are you looking at as camp begins Thursday? That's all coming up next. It's the Buckeye Show on The Fan.
3: 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Anyway, sorry for that. The Fan.
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13: And we'll start Wednesday with a lot of sunshine across central Ohio and dry. Then we'll watch for a 30% chance of shower storms in the afternoon and highs near 90. On Thursday, dry sunny in the morning, 20% chance of shower storms in the afternoon near 90. On Friday, the chance of rain and a couple of thunderstorms goes up to about 60%. You'll notice more humidity in the air and a high temp in the low 80s. That is your 97.1 The Fan weather forecast. I'm 10 Weather Impact Chief Meteorologist Chris Tomer.
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14: Deep in the weeds of teams over-unders today on the Buckeye Show. Where we just left you off, Austin and I were embracing debate about the Pat Fitzgerald era that is beginning this
1: season. You changed
14: season.
1: Your tune real quick on that.
14: Let me tell you where I was at.
1: Okay, fine.
14: From where we left to what I was looking at.
1: I'll embrace patience.
14: During the break. And then I will tell you, we need to set a standard for Michigan State football. What is Michigan State football to you? Because I think going and looking in the past, Michigan State football is a disruptor, right? Like, they're never going to be a team that is going to be on top of the mountain for 5 years in a row, 10 years in a row in the Big Ten. But once every little bit of time,
2: they're the Rays.
14: Yeah. Like, once every little bit of time, like, Michigan State will come in and just blow things up. Right? Like, very good. And during the D'Antoni era, like D'Antonio era, he was really good at getting prospects that felt slighted, that they didn't get an offer from Michigan or Ohio State, right? Yeah. Like, that's what they were good at. And they came with a certain kind of play style. Now, Pat Fitzgerald enters the conversation after they had to fire Mel Tucker for all kinds of different reasons. Jonathan Smith didn't work out for them. And so now they've gone back to the well with Pat Fitzgerald. I thought Pat Fitzgerald obviously did a very good job at Northwestern. Yeah, he had a lot of losing seasons at Northwestern, but also they're Northwestern. That's what they're supposed to do. They also had a lot of really good seasons with teams who were outmatched for most part in the Big Ten. So what it brings us to a conversation about what is the standard for Michigan State football in year number one for him. You said how many wins?
1: I think they're going to go 3-9.
14: I think that 3-9 is a good number. Now, if you're looking at some sort of sports book that you may or may not be interested in, the number for Michigan State, the over-under win total for them, is 4.5 wins. Now, we just played the schedule
2: That's
14: game.
2: That's right where I had them looking at the schedule,
14: okay,
2: basically.
14: We just played the schedule game. All right? Here is where they start. September 4th at home against Toledo. That's a loss to me. Like, Toledo, I think, is a...
2: That's the toss-up between 4 and 5 for me.
14: Toledo, I think, is a... it's a darn good football team.
1: That's not who you want to open with if you are a middling to lower tier Big Ten opponent.
14: It is
1: Big
14: not. Ten team. And September 4th is a Friday evening, so we'll all be watching.
1: I'll be locked in.
14: I bet you will be. Eastern Michigan is week number 2 at home. I think we're all giving Michigan State a victory there.
2: I'm giving my mother's alma mater a victory.
14: Okay, all right. She's a Spartan?
2: She is.
14: All right, Spartan strong there. Austin?
1: They'll probably win, but it's going to be hideous.
14: All right, so we're a clean sweep, though.
1: Yeah.
14: Week number 3 at Notre Dame.
1: No chance.
14: All right, loss?
2: Loss?
14: Weird loss?
2: Weird. This is the type of game Notre Dame has weird.
14: That is true.
2: That is loss, like on paper.
14: Yes, I agree with that. So then the week after that, they're home against Nebraska. I don't really trust in Matt Rhule in Nebraska, but I do think they're probably going to win that game.
1: Yeah, they're not going to win that game.
14: At Wisconsin?
1: No.
14: Revamped Luke Fickell squad. I know what you're going to say against this. Home against Illinois. That's a loss. Let's be honest.
1: Yeah, sure. Pat Fitzgerald beating Brett Bielema. Yeah, right.
14: How about the Pat Fitzgerald revenge game in East Lansing against Northwestern?
2: They'll be Northwestern.
14: You think?
2: Yeah.
14: They'll be pretty ramped up for that game. Austin?
1: No, I think Northwestern wins that one.
14: All right. At UCLA in the Rose Bowl, your favorite place on planet Earth.
1: No.
2: I'm giving them the win.
14: Okay.
1: For UCLA? UCLA actually went out and spent money, and I don't know that we... Part of the issue here, when you're talking about trying to evaluate success for Michigan State...
14: Well, you have them at 1 win so far.
1: Well, they'll...
14: And you said 3-9.
1: A couple of them were toss-ups.
14: So Northwestern and UCLA are toss-ups?
1: Try to give them the benefit of the doubt, you know? Yeah. Well, they're not going to win at UCLA. Body clocks.
14: That's a tough place to go and win.
1: And you've sold me on the Chesney man. Making music out there with the Bruins.
14: I have. I agree. At Michigan?
1: No.
14: Home against Washington?
1: No.
2: No.
14: Home against Oregon?
1: No, I don't think so.
14: And then finishing up the season on the road in Piscataway, stuff your face on Friday night, a fistful of Rutgers on Saturday afternoon.
2: The other toss-up for me of whether they go 4 or 5.
14: I see 3 wins on their schedule.
1: I guess I...
14: So you have talked me off of the ledge.
1: Yeah.
14: But when we're talking about long-term projects, I think it's a slow build for Michigan State.
1: But I don't know how that's possible in this era.
14: You're right.
1: I guess people can exercise patience and they can throw a lot of money at recruiting classes and year after year to try... Or... I guess try and find diamonds in the rough. But if you think about the Pat Fitzgerald model and the periods of success that he had at Northwestern, it was long-term, long-range development and having a bunch of seniors and building towards one great year. I don't know how feasible that is in an era of free player movement.
14: It's fair.
1: And that would require an adjustment of not just Pat Fitzgerald's philosophy, but also Michigan State being more willing to spend on player acquisition than they have been in the past. And that then leads you into a separate tangent. Well, if Indiana can do it, why can't Michigan State? They've got the same level of resources. They have deep pocketed boosters.
14: You could argue more level of resources than what Indiana has.
1: And I would say, yes, that's true. Are they going to divert that away from Tom Izzo and the basketball program to give to Pat Fitzgerald and the football program? Maybe they will. They had shown a willingness to do that and adapt to the transfer portal to their own detriment a few years ago when they had Mel Tucker there. But, you know, Michigan State should be a team and a program that's winning 8 games every single year.
14: They should never be in the bottom half of the Big Ten, ever.
1: In the historical track record, while it doesn't have sustained periods of greatness, is pretty steady consistency and a high level of competitive.
2: They could be in Iowa.
14: They're Iowa East.
2: Yeah.
1: That's a fair assessment, but they're not that right now. And it's hard to even see how they get to that point. Now, I don't know every single move that they made in the transfer portal. I don't know.
14: Just you wait. Until week number one against Toledo.
1: I guess we'll find out. I just, given what I have seen and experienced from watching Pat Fitzgerald, and you made a very fair point as well. That was Northwestern. It's different constraints. It's different economics. It's different everything.
14: Also, it's not like Pat Fitzgerald at Northwestern had a great grasp of NIL in the transfer portal.
1: He didn't. And that's then he removed himself from the game for several years. He's supposed to come back with a better understanding of that and become a better recruiter or do things. He's only ever coached at Northwestern.
14: That's it.
1: So I guess he has a real chance to prove me or prove other people wrong. Like, he can't do this, but what he was doing at the end of his run at Northwestern was
14: bad.
1: Just on the field is the only thing I'm talking about was ghastly and horrible.
14: David Braun has done much better the last few years than what Pat Fitzgerald was doing in his last couple of years.
1: I think that this was a marriage of desperation on both sides, both Michigan State and from Pat Fitzgerald wanting to get back in the game. And I don't believe at all that it will work.
14: Well, how about you be adamant about it?
1: You want me to put it more strongly than that?
14: No, I don't. I think we pretty much okay. I think we pretty much covered it.
1: Yeah. No, I
14: right there.
1: Look, I don't want a Fitzgerald curse. I already have a Kurt Cignetti problem that I'm dealing with.
14: Patrick.
1: But
14: don't you curse us.
1: I just don't.
14: Don't lock me in with the curse.
1: No, you're free and clear. You okay. Advocated for Fitz, as mm-hmm. lots of media members like to refer to him in Chicago. I won't do that.
14: Was that apparent last week?
1: There's still an affinity.
14: I bet there was.
1: There's a lot of strong feelings there.
14: Austin's question of the day, which I have come up with. We'll take us to the revamp special teams units for Ohio State. We'll do that coming up here in 2 minutes. It's the Buckeye Show on the Fan.
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14: Hanging out with my guy, A-Ward Sports, Austin Ward here this evening. Thanks, everybody, for joining us. Always appreciate you. Training camp fully underway in the NFL. All kinds of stuff going on. Right now, NFL Network is in Eagan, Minnesota. You were just up there.
1: Beautiful By the way, weather up there.
14: Vikings have one of the best practice facilities in the entirety of the NFL. One of my good friends out of college decided, you know what, I want to be an agronomist. That's what he does. He's a superintendent at a golf course up in Chicago. And before that, his lovely wife worked up in Minneapolis. He was a grounds crew member up at the Vikings facility. He was like, it was unbelievable job to take care of that place.
1: In terms of game day facilities, US Bank Stadium was pretty awesome as well. So love to see. Let's just start rotating around the Big Ten championship game. You know what? If it's going to be a hot take Tuesday, let's We're done with Indy. Let's try out a little Minneapolis. Head to U.S. Bank.
14: You've got the Minneapolis fever right now.
1: Let's see Detroit once in a while.
14: Well, I mean, if it's going to go to Vegas, which...
1: Let's keep it out of Vegas.
14: Obviously, it was the soft launch last year of the Big Ten going to Vegas. The Big Ten championship will be in Vegas at some point. Asterisk, if it even exists by the time that we get there. But
1: pretty big asterisk.
14: Yeah, correct. Tony Petit.
1: Tony P's out there saying he went big tone on it. Said we're ready to be done with it.
14: Yeah, we are ready to be done with it. But if it stays, it will be in Vegas at some point. I'm okay with changing it around. I've got no problem with that. I mean, it's a coast to coast conference now.
1: Yeah,
14: but Big Ten school is in that town.
1: But Vegas doesn't deserve it.
14: Well, there's no Big Ten school in Vegas.
1: Yeah, they don't. You need to have some sort of identity.
14: Some footprint.
1: Yeah, I you can't go to Las Vegas. Also, having media days there was the dumbest thing that the Big Ten has ever done.
14: I didn't understand it.
1: Yeah, well, because I don't want to.
14: Come on, dude.
1: No, wade into the waters.
14: We haven't even gotten to the season yet.
1: I want to
14: see you in mid-season form.
1: Not doing it.
14: I want to hear you in mid-season
1: form. Not doing it. Stop asking, all right? But Minnesota would be great. Indy, Detroit, whatever this new stadium is going to be for Cleveland, whenever that's
14: Hammond?
1: I saw there was a really nice Walmart out there.
14: That looks great. A Ross Dress for Less.
1: You could tailgate in front of the Ross Dress for Less and get ready to go to the Big Ten championship game. Whatever's happening there, you know, I assume Chicago's going to want a roof.
14: What about MetLife?
1: No. Nah.
14: That's a footprint of the Big Ten.
1: Nah,
14: Jersey?
1: Out on that.
14: No thanks? Pass?
1: I want climate-controlled games that matter.
14: What about the new Commander Stadium? I guess that's in the DMV. That's in Maryland's footprint.
1: I
14: right there on the mall?
1: I would prefer to kick Maryland out of the Big Ten. Okay. So let's start one step at a time there.
14: All right. So Minneapolis is the next step.
1: Yeah, I think it deserves it.
14: Okay.
1: Now, is it going to... I should say I was there on August 1st, so... December 5th might not be the exact same scenario.
14: I've been there when they've been playing the Gophers at TCF Bank Stadium, and JT Barrett ran like 80 yards through a driving snowstorm.
1: And it only took him 25 seconds.
14: It was a play in Ohio State history. I'll tell you that much. A Minnesota assistant was eating a dilly bar on the sideline. Like, that was the lasting memory of that game for me. The SID, I think, at Minnesota went to Ohio State.
1: Paul Rodnack.
14: Luckily enough, like, when we were talking to him, they had a setup on top of the press box. And he's like, we can't let you guys be up there, you know, today. Like, it's too cold. It's too snowy. We sat in the NFL booth because the Vikings were playing there because U.S. Bank Stadium had not been built yet. And it was great. Like, we had our own booth for the first time and only time ever doing a college game.
1: It's Minnesota nice, man. I tell you.
14: They are nice.
1: I don't know what it is about that water up there.
14: Maybe, well, it's the land of 10,000 lakes. That's what it is.
1: Just want to keep coming back.
14: Yeah, that's right. So a Big Ten championship game going to Minneapolis, according to Austin.
1: Yeah.
14: At some point. Hey, I've got two questions.
1: Not reporting that. I'm just asking.
14: I've got two questions of the day for you. One is, which away stadium are you most looking forward to going to this year?
1: Come on.
14: What do you mean, come on?
1: What do you mean, most?
14: Nebraska, USC, Indiana, Iowa, Texas.
1: Last weekend, while we're on the road, preparing for the season, as I'm spending time with the girls,
14: mm-hmm.
1: I was like, run down that road schedule again for the Buckeyes this year. Mm-hmm. And she was like, oh my God. Like, that's crazy. Like, are you going to fly to Iowa? I'm like, do you think I'm allowed to fly to Iowa with Berm?
14: No,
1: like,
14: chance.
1: No. She's like, what are you going to do for Nebraska? I'm like, well, he's going to have to fly. Now, in 2017, was it 2017? It must have been. I think they played Nebraska and Iowa on the road that year. Whatever it was, 16 or 17. He did drive to Lincoln.
14: That's crazy.
1: I don't know what you're doing. You have lost your mind. I flew in and out of Lincoln.
14: Shout out to the Pixies. Great song.
1: Now, you can also do Omaha. It's possible. Don't think I'll be doing that this time around. You know, I like going to Nebraska. Their fans are really... they have embraced that reputation, and I think they're scared to talk trash and ruin it because that's all they have to cling on to right now. Their mm-hmm. program is not good anymore. Dylan Raiola is trashing their corn.
14: Yeah, can't do that.
1: So all they
14: he is a bad guy.
1: All they have are their balloons and their reputation for welcoming people into Lincoln.
14: And the sellout streak.
1: And
14: which is debatable.
1: I've seen empty seats there before, but I can't prove it. So we'll see about that.
14: A ticket sold. It's a sellout streak.
1: Interesting thing was last week in Chicago, there was a reporter going around asking Ohio State players about going back to Iowa for the first time since 2017. Like, they're asking Julian Sand, like, do you know anything about that? Have people talked about that game?
14: I was 14 years old.
1: He wasn't even 14. He was like 11 years old in Southern California, like, not paying any attention whatsoever to Ohio State at Iowa from a decade ago. Same for Jeremiah Smith, obviously, and same for Jalen McClain. Now, Ryan Day was there, but he didn't have a lot of things that he wanted to say about it. Like, why are we doing this in late July? So I haven't been back there, and I didn't really enjoy that. That's the only game I've covered there. It was also, I don't remember much about the press box, so I won't weigh in on that.
14: Well, the game kept you,
1: pretty distracted by what happened on the first drive of the game and then everything else that transpired after that.
14: Yeah. Don't worry about that little guy. Just
1: ruining my JT Barrett statue column from the previous week against Penn State. I do remember we couldn't stay in Iowa City, and then there was this terrible thunderstorm like rolling in, and we decided, like, well, let's just get out of here. Mm-hmm. I don't know how far we made it, but we had to cover that game, and just the most
14: primetime game. It was a night game.
1: Perplexing loss that any of us had ever seen, right there with Purdue.
14: An absolute bloodbath.
1: Yeah. So what do we have that 2 years in a row, 17 and 18? Yeah. Just like, how did these things happen? And then driving after that game as far as we could to try and beat this storm so that we could get out of it. It was like that was a curse, that game as well. So I don't know. I guess I'm interested to see what it was like, because I don't really remember anything other than an ejection, a bunch of fake field goals, a pick six, and the hospital wave.
14: All the bad things.
1: Yeah.
14: Minus the hospital wave.
1: That's a good thing.
14: Yeah. That is cool. Yeah, have fun this off season. Actually, it's not even the off season anymore.
1: Off season's over.
14: Have fun this season traveling. I can't wait to talk to you from every time you get back here on Tuesday.
1: Tyler's talking about, so we're going to kick it around how we need to handle that on the show, but Tyler also wants to do like press box snobs, you know, short videos like me.
14: Well, we just need to do it on the show.
1: I understand, but he wants me to like take tours of that. Well, that's what the notebook is.
14: Yeah.
1: Except not the press box.
14: Just clip it from the notebook and put a different title on it.
1: Because usually, if something bad has happened in the press box, I will include that in the notebook. And that will be at the height of my emotional state,
14: yes.
1: Good or bad.
14: Tune in to find out which places Austin will love and which places he will hate. He'll hate more than he enjoys going. All right, question of the day for you. How big of a difference will bringing in an actual special teams coach and Robbie Disher help Ohio State in all their phases of special teams? And of those phases, which do you think will be the most improved?
1: I think every single one of them needs improvement. Now, is this Robbie Disher hire going to get that job done? We'll wait and see. I think it was, when you look at his resume, his track record of success, the productivity that he had at Illinois, he was doing that with less talent, clearly, than what he has inherited at Ohio State. So if you are someone who can go block, have a unit that blocks seven kicks at Illinois in a season, and then you get these, you know, freaks, incredible athletes, five-star recruits who are fighting for playing time, and they want to get on the field any way that they can.
14: Best avenue to do it? Through special teams.
1: You would think that you're going to get results that way. So if Robbie Disher is, you know, the kind of coach, the caliber of coach that his peers believe he is, and then you give him Ohio State's talent, you should be upgrading that across the board. I don't know that, so let's say kickoff return. Mm. I don't know that there will be a philosophical shift from Ryan Day. They're not really in a mindset of taking chances with that, go out and try and hit home runs. They don't need to.
14: It's offense, really the college game nowadays.
1: And most programs aren't doing that. If there's opportunities, of course, you take it. You know, somebody, tries to kick it short to the 10, you're going to need to do something with that. Mm-hmm. I don't know that they'll, I guess we'll find out if Robbie Disher would fair catch those at the 10 or how they're going to approach that. But I don't think that that will change all that much from Ryan Day. But they have shown signs of life, different approaches with who they have returning kicks. You know, Lorenzo Styles took one back for a touchdown a year ago. They broke that drought. Caleb Downs 2 years ago against Indiana, they broke that drought. You know, some of that has been better. But, you know, the punt game hasn't been good enough. Coverage, execution, mm-mm, and, you know, needless penalties. I think when you look back, you know, Joe McGuire, there's not going to be a personnel change at punter, I don't believe. In fact, I think some of the way Ohio State approached punting maybe unfairly led to evaluations about how much leg strength he does or does not have. I think he's got the ability. He did show that again in the spring game, and I think the priority had been get that ball out as quickly as possible. We can't have the worst case scenario, and that may have cost them yards at time, the few opportunities that they needed to punt. When he needed to step into one against Miami in the fourth quarter,
14: he did it.
1: He did it.
14: Untimely penalty.
1: And what happened? It was not his fault. So, but again, it's 11 guys on the field, so they have to clean all of that up. The spot that needs the most improvement, I think, has nothing to do necessarily with Robbie Disher. He's not going to be coaching place kickers, coaching field goals.
14: He's not kicking the kicks.
1: That's not the way that works. And he also, no matter how good a coach he is, Connor Hawkins is the one who has to go out there and handle the pressure, handle the stakes, and make those kicks when it matters most. He did that a year ago at Baylor. Ohio State has not spent that aggressively on specialists previous to now. Connor Hawkins did not come to Ohio State at any sort of discount. He was not a coupon clipping portal addition. They went out and aggressively pursued him, both in terms of his recruitment and his financial inducement package. I can't tell you. I don't know. That's still not public information about how those deals work. But at least in terms of, I think, salary cap allotment for kicking, that went up. And so did what Ohio State is paying Robbie Disher relative to the way they've approached it over the last couple of years. So, yeah, I think everything is in position for there to be improvement across the board. They're spending to get that done, both in terms of coaching and personnel.
14: Hashtag Buckeyes is next. It's the Buckeye Show on The Fan.
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14: Get you down to Cincinnati when we're done. 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From juicy burgers, smoked in-house wings, to ice-cold brews served by the friendliest team around, Twin Peaks is your ultimate sports lodge. Wall-to-wall TVs mean that you never miss a moment. So grab your crew, head to Twin Peaks, where the views are great, the food hits hard, and the beer is always colder than your ex's heart. Twin Peaks, eats, drinks, scenic views. I wanted to ask you another question about special teams before we
1: I dominated that segment.
14: No. We dominated that segment talking about press boxes. But I think it is important about the special teams addition in Robbie Disher. I think it's incredibly important for Ohio State to have made this hire and focus on special teams with the tempo that they play at and being one of the slowest teams in the country, offensively, at least. Because when you play that slow and you only get 10 drives-ish per game, you know, give or take a couple here and there. Well, don't take a couple, give a couple, you know, I wouldn't like to see a game in which they get less than 10 drives. That would not be very fun for anybody involved.
1: We have seen it.
14: We have, and it's not very fun. So I think when you are that slow on offense, you need to make sure that you're making the most out of your special teams. And I'm not even talking about field goals, Austin. I'm talking about flipping the field and putting your defense in the best position possible, or, you know, punt return, whatever it is. You can't bobble the ball and then just fall on it. You want to fair catch it, like, that's fine. Or
1: start in some cases by catching it.
14: Yes, we've seen instances over the years where that has been a major issue for Ohio State
1: repeatedly.
14: But again, I just think that when you're playing that slow offensively, it needs to be a major part of your game. And I don't know if that's an ideological, you know, shift from Ryan Day being like, we didn't really need to care about it when we were out there running mesh concepts and running a play every 18 seconds. Because, okay, we know we're going to get the ball back. But if you're going this slow, like, you don't necessarily know if you're going to get that ball back, which the game shrinks down so much, and it becomes so much more important for those special teams to be an actual factor instead of just some throwaway kick or throwaway return.
1: Yeah, and I don't think that Ryan Day is unaware of the importance of special teams. Now, did he value it to the same degree that Urban Meyer did, who, you know, came up in the coaching ranks working with special teams? You know, I think those first few teams in giving over that responsibility to Kerry Combs, those guys were as deep into it as they possibly could be.
14: Maniacs. And
1: calling, you know, you had the Freak Show, you had the Piranhas, they made an identity about it, and it was showtime for, you know, returning kicks and going after, like, every unit had an identity and people were fighting tooth and nail. You know this from, you know, being around Michael Bennett during that early stretch. Like, it was cutthroat to get on every special teams unit and have that identity and get that praise for it. And I'm not saying that Ryan Day hasn't done that, but I think
14: it was a different philosophy.
1: He came up in a different era, you know, in a different way in his career.
14: Certainly not how it was when Jim Tressel was the coach here.
1: No, absolutely not. But he also came in with designs on upgrading, enhancing, turning into a more explosive Ohio State offense, and he did that.
14: Yes, he did.
1: And then he became the head coach, and part of his philosophy that I mentioned was, let's mitigate the risk, whether that's punt, whether that's kickoff return, kickoff, whatever. Like, the offense and the defense are both operating at such a high level, you know, you maybe don't have to go find the explosives. And I think that was the part that sometimes would make me and Berm, you or Bob, look at this and be like, well, just because you don't, you know, want to take a risk doesn't mean you still wouldn't be able to generate explosives without even necessarily trying that hard, given the athletic advantage that you have over virtually everyone that you play. That was the part that made it hard to comprehend.
14: I think that's why the kickoff and punt return conundrum was so, it was almost extraordinary to the point it got the last couple of years.
1: But the frustration wasn't that they weren't trying to create or didn't want explosives. It was that they were taking a more conservative approach, but still making repeated issues with alignment or botching fakes or hurting themselves with penalties. Not catching and fielding a punt, you know, having some of those issues, you know, just every single week. That's like, if you want to play conservatively, fine, but it better be buttoned up and you don't make any mistakes
14: on
1: special teams.
14: Taking the ball out of bounds on kickoffs.
1: But they were playing conservatively and making mistakes. Yeah. And that was the issue that I think clearly that's what Robbie Disher is here to enhance. I think they, you know, Ryan Day a year ago and the last couple of years had been taking, you know, after he's done a special teams coordinator before, didn't work with Parker Fleming, it wasn't the right fit, the execution wasn't there or whatever. He, you know, had talked and has this relationship with Jim Tressel where it's like, all right, well, give some of these position coaches more investment. You have James Laurinaitis doing this. You have Brian Hartline doing that. You have Keenan Bailey doing this. And I think in theory, it works and it can work. Jim Tressel used it to great effect. But now when you compare that to the unlimited coaching era and no cap on the amount that you can have, well, James Laurinaitis has his hands full with the linebackers and they're arguably the best unit in college football right now. Same is true for Keenan Bailey and tight ends and Cortez Hankton now with the wide receivers. Like, those guys all have a lot to do with their position group. And then asking them to contribute in some way on special teams, they can do that without having to be the coordinator for a specific unit. Like, bringing in someone like Robbie Disher takes that stuff off of the plate of these other full-time coaches, lets him forge an identity for the kicking unit overall. And we're going to start finding out on September 5th and maybe September 12th, more importantly, if Ohio State is getting the results that it wants out of that. But you have to start by making that an effort, and Ryan Day's unequivocally done that.
14: All right, before we get out of here tonight, about our last minute or so, today's fan poll sponsored by JT's Pizza and Pub, online at 971thefan.com or on X, the Everything app, at 971thefan. Which Ohio sports franchise has been managed the worst this millennium? The Blue Jackets, the Browns, the Reds, or other?
2: Yes.
14: Agreed.
2: That's the correct answer.
14: The overwhelming victors or losers in this case are the Browns at 51%.
1: It's got to be the Browns.
14: It's got to be. I mean, the Jackets, you know, have had their moments. They're having an
1: awful,
14: horrible summer. Horrible, horrible offseason. The Reds have had a horrible, basically my entire life.
1: Horrible lifetime.
14: Yeah, horrible lifetime. But yes, the answer is the Browns. Austin, had a great time with you here this evening. Let's do it again on Thursday. Actually, Friday, but I'll talk to you tomorrow at 6:15, okay?
1: Okay.
14: Everyone have an awesome rest of your evening. Jay-Z back in with me tomorrow. Speaking of the Reds, enjoy their baseball game up next on The Fan.
23: 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Even if this promo is playing in the morning, no judgment.
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31: Tuesday. Not enough hours.
30: Not enough, Pete. Not nearly enough. Nick Schipkowski going to join us coming up in an hour to talk Notre Dame. We're getting ready to talk the Irish here in just a little bit. More NFL and MLB talk coming throughout the rest of the show as well. But Pete, let's talk about those Notre Dame Fighting Irish who, when the AP poll was, when the coaches poll was released today, the top 25, Notre Dame came in at number 5, which I was surprised by. It was Ohio State 1, Oregon 2, Georgia 3, and Texas 4, Notre Dame 5. You said earlier in the show that you thought the big three in the Big Ten, Indiana, Oregon, Ohio State, and Notre Dame, those four were all better than Georgia and Texas. I agree with you. I would have put Notre Dame 2, probably behind Ohio State. The odds at BetMGM right now have the Buckeyes the favorite to win the national title, followed by Notre Dame. But man, I mean, look, P, you've been covering college football for a while. You've been writing about these teams for a while. Where does this Notre Dame team stack up compared to some of the other ones coming into the season? I mean, they got to be up there.
5: It's complete. The problem with a Notre Dame and trying to figure this all out with them is that they failed their two tests. I mean, it's so funny, and this is the